0: The British people have risen up physically to try and stop this, Kevin.
1: Yeah, it's certainly different to what we've seen before. You know, we've seen protests at places like Crowborough, Piddington. We've even seen what we saw the other day in Dover. But this is actually the first time a major protest trying to disrupt, you know, they're basically the authorities from moving those who've arrived. Actually, it's quite interesting. We can get into a minute into what this says about the changing the gangs' tactics, given where they departed from. It's also, although there is a different, though, to the protest in Dover, it has to be said, the vast majority of people, from what I've seen in the footage, aren't wearing masks. They don't look like people who, you know, like we saw the other day, where large numbers of men turned up masked balaclavas. This mostly looks like local people. You know, there's a mix of people in the crowd. You know, it's not all men of a certain age. And some of what we've seen, you know, you're just showing the footage now of people, the police and protesters splashing water at each other. You know, it's perhaps not some of the images people might have expected to come out of this sort of protest. You know, there's been some sort of semi-comical moment, but there is, you know, some quite serious issues here. You know, it's the first time we've seen this type of large boat coming, you know, people being landed in Hampshire, not in Kent. You know, it sounds like they'll be taken to Manston to be processed, but that means actually taking them to Kent, and more organized, and a sort of organized, plus I think with curious locals and unhappy locals as well, looking to actually block the authorities doing this. And, you know, people aren't happy. We can know there's been rising unhappiness, and people are, even though the government points to numbers being down this year, you know, we're still talking, I think over 16,000 have already arrived this year. And of course, with hotels closing and people moving into more community accommodation, 93,000 supported an asylum sort of accommodation at the moment. You know, you've got more communities seeing people in their own streets, and that is prompting an outcome like we can see.
0: Yeah, Kevin, 600 illegal migrants arrived today alone in the UK. GB News can reveal 600 on Sunday alone, including this lot in Portsmouth. The government, with reference to Portsmouth, has condemned the thuggish behaviour of protesters and the disorder as well. What do you make of that statement, Kevin?
1: Yeah, I think we've got to, you know, try and avoid just tarring everyone with a brush. And I'm going to be very clear, you should not be attacking the police. You know, the police are doing a difficult job. You know, they don't set the policy of the government. You know, if you're not happy with the government's policy, you know, write your MP, look at how you vote at the next time you have an opportunity to do so. But, you know, certainly people shouldn't be attacking police officers trying to do their job who, you know, clearly can't express their view either way.
0: I don't think anyone has been. I've not seen reports of attacking police.
1: There is some footage of some altercations between, it must be said, a small group of people there and some of the riot police that are present. You know, I think to be fair, you know, some of what we've seen has been the sort of the comical water splashing and that sort of stuff. But the majority of people haven't been. But I've seen some footage online this evening where riot police officers were. There was some clash. Though to be fair, the vast majority of people who attended are not masked. They're not carrying anything particularly intimidatory and generally seem to be behaving in a, you know, peaceful protest way.
0: Okay, interesting. Kevin, thank you so much. Do you think, just finally, not to encourage any disorder, again, I would argue tonight wasn't disorder, it was mostly peaceful protest, but do you think this could be the start of repeat gatherings, especially if Portsmouth is now a new site, a new landing site for these migrants, which, by the way, just for context, the launch site is 200 miles down the road from where they would normally leave in Calais. So it's a brand new site and it's now a success. That is why this is so significant, landing in Portsmouth.
1: Yeah, I think we may well see more of a pattern. You know, this is the second in a couple of days. Some of the individuals sort of leading or at the front of some of this are the same as we saw in Dover. So it wouldn't surprise me we do see more, particularly online attempts to coordinate this type of protest. And as you said, Ben, there's also the authorities will need to look at, certainly Border Force and others, the fact that they have launched this boat from about 170 miles away from Calais in the Bar de Seine. That's a sign that gangs are looking to try and test what law enforcement's reaction will be away from the sort of Dover-Calais routes.
0: Okay, great stuff. Kevin, thank you. Appreciate you staying up with us on The Late Show Live, and we'll catch up soon, I suspect. Kevin Foster there, former government minister with the Tories. Quick word on this, Matthew. I know we spoke about it in the last hour or so.
2: You know, one of the things that I picked up on Kevin's comments is if these protests continue and you're looking at, say, a snap election or elections in the near future, this is a sort of a tinderbox of an issue that will cause more and more people to tune into politics. And then when it comes time for members of parliament to stand for election, this is going to be a driving issue in whatever, if there's a snap election or if there's, you know, an election down the line. I think this is something that will drive votes out to the polls.
3: Mm. Right. And if mainstream politicians are not going to take action, we should expect people to have their voices heard. And we're going to see more and more people do this, whether it's at the ballot box or whether it's at these protests. And we're going to see more of this because people are tired of it. And, you know, there's going to be this straw man that we're going to see being set up about, oh, we're anti-immigration, or this is a terrible thing to be going against asylum seekers. Well, you know, you can still be supportive of asylum seekers while having an orderly process to make these things happen. And the statistic we talked about in the last segment about 1% of these people being legitimate asylum seekers shows that there needs to be a more robust process to ensure that the people that are coming are indeed real asylum seekers that have a real reason to be here, versus having these raids and this continued you know, hundreds of people's on votes that can't be processed. I mean, no wonder people are in the streets that are voicing their concerns right now.
0: It's Paul and Stella. Let's remind ourselves, every argument of the left who oppose and get angry at people for wanting strong borders and not wanting strange blokes roaming around their town, every argument is falling apart in real time. Front page of the Times, just 1% of asylum applications are genuine, says a Home Office insider. I mean, I could have told you that anyway. With regards to sexual crime statistics, the MOJ data last year from that now infamous Telegraph article saying Somalians and Eritreans, sorry, it was Eritreans and Afghans, are up to 20 times more likely to commit sexual offences more than Brits. Everything we've been saying about this is now coming to fruition, is manifesting in real time. So what is the left's argument, Paul, for not having dealt with this properly and quickly over the years, stopping these boats?
4: Why are you asking Paul? Is Paul representing the left here?
5: I am now.
4: I will tell you why, because I will tell you, I will answer your questions. Ben, you asked, what was the left's answer to the borders? What has the left done for the borders situation? The left was not in government. And now it's the Labour Party in government, and the Labour Party is dealing with the situation. The Labour Party is stopping the boats. This is why you see the boats going through more dangerous, more difficult directions. This is why they're arriving at Portsmouth. This is why they're arriving in Portsmouth. This is why July was the lowest number of arrivals since 2020. By the way, which is when, by the way, Robert Jenrick, who is now a Reform front bencher, used to be immigration minister. I'm just saying.
5: Cheers.
4: But because we were talking about thugs, and because the topic is about the protesters, and I keep on hearing you wondering out loud why the Labour government labeled these people, these protesters, as thugs. I have a question. Do you think, Ben, that a person who is wearing a balaclava and is trying to stop a government vehicle from passing through, do you think this is a thug? Would you describe such a person as a thug?
0: I wouldn't describe that as thuggish. Thug? No, not. I wouldn't describe.
4: So a person who's wearing a balaclava and is trying to obstruct police officers from doing their job is not a thug.
5: No, in Portsmouth, we call that.
0: My definition of a thug is somebody maybe who is on the border of violence, who's probably abusive and threatening and intimidating. I don't think people should be going down there wearing. But hang on a minute, I don't think people should be wearing balaclavas. But I don't think blocking a government van or a copper from moving is thuggish. No, not in my definition.
4: That does require a level of physical force. Obviously, it requires level of physical force to do that. It is a confrontation. It is a physical confrontation.
0: Do you know what? I'm more concerned. Okay, if they've broken the law, fine. I don't condone it. But I'm more concerned about the invasion of Britain's borders and these men, these strange men walking around the streets of Britain, raping people, killing people, being more prone to sexual assaults and rapes and crimes. And government data shows that. And if the government, by the way, is going to court to stop more extended data being released, why don't they want the truth being released?
4: We are all concerned about illegal immigration. We're all concerned about crime.
0: It doesn't feel like it. Excuse me. Nobody seems to be listening to the great British people who are concerned about it, because they go down to protest in Portsmouth and they get called thugs.
4: But I just told you that you're saying they're not concerned, and yet I'm mentioning to you the numbers, which very well show that the Labour government is doing real work on this, more than the Conservative government had done in 14 years. And we previously had another commentator on this as well.
0: The Uniparty is useless. They are the Uniparty. I'm not loyal to any party. They are the Uniparty. They are the establishment. For some reason, they have allowed the invasion of European nations, uncontrolled mass migration. Maybe, I argue, to change the very nature and identity of those countries. Maybe to, at a very generous explanation, make it easier for them to stay in power when it comes to voting. But I'm sick of it. Let's just stop the gaslighting. Paul, let me hear from you.
5: Sorry, that wasn't my answer, by the way. That was Stella. Look, there has only been one physical altercation that's been seen, and that was splashing in the water between police and protesters. And big shout out to Graham, who's been on the scene and been keeping me up to date, by the way. Thank you, Graham. Don't know you, Graham, but thank you very much for contacting me today. Graham said that the police, and it's on video apparently, the police started the splashing. And everybody knows, if you're splashed in the water, you have every right to splash back.
0: Kevin Foster says there was one or two pieces of physicality which I've not seen. But, all joking aside, I
5: try to bring some levity to these situations, but I'm feeling actually quite emotive tonight with regards to it being my home city and seeing what's going on down there. And I'm actually very proud. Very proud of the way that the people of Portsmouth have reacted, because they've just said no. They've just gone, not in our town, mate, not in our city. And by the way, let me tell you something. The people down there are not afraid of prison. Prison is a holiday if you've lived in Portsmouth. You are thinking, yes, please, three meals a day, PlayStation, comfortable tracksuit. I'll have some of that. They're not worried about that. The reason they're not worried about that is because they've seen what happens if you capitulate elsewhere. Elsewhere, it's just run riot. So they're just not going to allow it. They're going to send a message today. I hope and pray they do it peacefully, and that they keep doing it so that they don't land in Portsmouth ever again.
0: Okay, good stuff. Let's move on, shall we? Still to do with the government, Labour has confirmed it will push ahead with their Chagos Islands surrender deal, despite President Trump repeatedly urging Britain to abandon it. So Wes Streeting, the Defence Secretary, outlining the government's position on the Chagos Islands, wrote to his counterpart, James Carteridge, the Shadow Defence Secretary, and said the joint UK-US military base on Diego Garcia is critical to the security of the UK and our allies, and the government remains committed to the agreement as the best way to secure the long-term operations of the base and protect it from legal challenge. President Trump, though, he branded the deal terrible just a few days ago when speaking to GB News, and previously called it an act of great stupidity, suggesting Andy Burnham should reconsider the agreement struck under Keir Starmer. The deal, just for context, viewers and listeners, would see Britain pay an average of around £101 million a year for 99 years, with tensions expected to come to a head when Burnham and Trump meet at the UN General Assembly in New York in just a couple of weeks. So it sounds like a really great deal, actually. Giving away sovereign British territory, which Mauritius never had a claim to in the first place, and will pay Mauritius £100 million a year for pretty much 100 years for the privilege. I mean, that sounds great. I mean, it sounds like a really good deal. So congratulations to you, British viewers, listeners and taxpayers. With me now is Interim First Minister of the Chagossian Islands, Misli Mandarin. Misli, good to see you. What do you make of the facts that Wes Streeting, this Labour government, they had an opportunity, Misli, to kind of throw away, rid themselves of the ghost of Keir Starmer and this horrible, rotten deal, and say, no, we're just going to can it. But no, they've not hello, chosen Ben. The off-ramp. They are continuing to do this.
6: Yeah, hello, Ben. Thank you for having me and for your US GB News viewers as well. It is very important to thank President Trump for his position of not accepting this deal. What West Streeting and Andy Burnham, the British government, is doing is gaslighting the British negotiation and the British public as well. And like you just said, you and probably your children and my grandchildren will pay Mauritius 100 million a year with inflation. That's going to be more higher for 99 years. This is gaslighting. Yes. This is shooting ourselves in the foot for a country which is allied with China and engage with lawfare with Britain using the UN institution as a UN. And this government had the chance when Keir Starmer failed to agree with that deal with so much criticism, and Andy Burnham go ahead with it. But this, I don't understand this. This is appalling and disgusting.
0: Ms. Lee, are you still on the Chagos Islands? Of course, you travelled over there with a team. Are you still there now? Have you been able to have any supplies? Because last time I heard, the UK government was stopping boats and supplies getting to you. Just give our viewers and listeners some colour about what your situation is at the moment.
6: So we are living in a very, very unbelievable world right now with the British government. And I'm still on the island, and I don't have no plan to leave the island. Andy Burnham, if he wants for me to leave the island, he needs to use force, and I'd rather die on my island to see my island go to Mauritius. That's one. And the second point as well, seeing in Dover how illegal migrants been treated, having all these perks, hotels, free meals a day. Us, we've been having minimum supplies. We're gonna have to cash in fish for our own food, go and collect spinach and get merely with the Biden administration supply some rice, some sugar, and basically we fend for ourselves. But this is the price to pay to keep Chagos British.
0: Yeah. In April, Ms. Lee, the UK immigration officers and the police, they seized vital supplies headed your way, food and medicine and fluids and so on. They pulled up. They made more of an effort to stop that boat heading towards you. You know, a humble man, a Chagossian who's going back to his homeland. They made more effort to stop that boat full of vital supplies than they have, as you quite rightly said, the thousands of illegal migrants heading towards the UK. I find it astonishing, Mizzy. How are you feeling today? Are you healthy? Are you managing to eat enough? And how long do you plan to stay there?
6: So, my plan, I'm staying for perpetuity. I'm staying forever on my island. And we feel good. But the only issue, so every week, or every 2 weeks, we just see the this Labour government pushing ahead with his surrender deal, which is make us very, very angry. And thank God, President Trump, right, and rightly said, this deal is a great stupidity. I don't understand how we can get British politicians agree to this and capitulate on British territory, and talking about Falkland Islands, saying they're gonna defend Falkland Islands if anything happens, if Argentina claims sovereignty, and sovereignty in the Indian Ocean, which is very important geopolitically, they want to hand over to Mauritius, which is a key ally to China. So this government can't be trusted. And sooner a general election is in the UK is better for everyone else.
0: Okay, good man. Thank you, Ms. Lee. Appreciate it. Just final question. Thank you, what football top are you wearing? I saw half a flash of the badge. Let me see the badge on your top, your football shirt.
6: This is my England top.
0: Oh, good man. Flying the flag in more ways than one.
6: Yes, of course.
0: Thank you, Ms. Lee. Appreciate it. Take care of yourself. And be well, won't you, Ms. Lee? Thank you so much.
6: Yeah.
0: Let's get the thoughts of my panel here in DC and London as well. Matthew.
2: This is a fascinating interview. Ms. Lee returned to the islands earlier this year in February with a few folks. Stella asked a question of what good does a protest do? This is a real live protest from real live Chagossians.
0: Somebody
2: on
0: standing
2: the island,
0: standing
2: for this island with allegiance to the British. It's absolutely, that was a fascinating listen, especially as we've been talking about this for the last 9 months.
3: Absolutely, and I hope that kind of courage is contagious, because we've all seen how in government weakness is also contagious. We don't have to like what President Trump said when calling this stupidity and things like that, but that's exactly what it is. You're giving this away while at the same time then renting it back. Who gives something away and then rents it back? And don't you think that the people in Argentina are watching this when it comes to the Falklands? Don't you think people in other places are watching how this unfolds? I mean, you can't make this stuff up. I mean, it's just a thunderously stupid decision to give up something and then pay money to rent it back. It's yours.
0: Do you guys know as well that the former Mauritian Prime Minister, who was involved in the first stages of this so-called deal, he was busted by cops with a briefcase full of money and loads, scores, hundreds of blank British visas. Nobody knows why.
3: Wow.
0: Now, I've got no proof about anything. Yeah. I don't know what's going on there. Maybe it's completely separate. Yeah. But what was that Mauritian PM who was involved in this deal, brokering this deal, doing with a suitcase full of cash and blank British visas?
3: He was selling out. He was selling out somehow.
2: Well, I can tell you, Ben, the United States has 6 territorial possessions that are strategically located in the Pacific and other parts of the globe. And I can't fathom for a moment any president, certainly not President Trump, who would relinquish those territorial possessions to someone else, given their strategic military importance, which is exactly what is going on with the Chagos Islands and Diego Garcia. It is a very important island, not only for the British military, but also for the United States in our special relationship.
3: Yeah. Trump's going to take more. He's not going to give up any. Not an inch.
0: Paul and Stella in London, just very quickly, if any viewers or listeners aren't familiar with that story about the former Mauritian Prime Minister, his name is Pravind Jugnauth. Anti-corruption authorities reportedly raided his office to do with financial crime and corruption. They found cash in over a dozen currencies, luxury watches, including Rolex and Cartiers, and blank British visas. We'll just say again, this guy was involved in the first stages of this Chagos surrender. Stella, your thoughts on Labour pushing ahead with this? Do you agree with it, that we should give away the Chagos?
4: I don't understand why we are supposed to be taking whatever Donald Trump is saying on international affairs seriously. He's changing his mind constantly. In May 2025, Marco Rubio said this was a monumental achievement. On the 5th of February, after Donald Trump had a call with Keir Starmer and he calmed him down, he said, you know what, this deal is the best that we can achieve. And then again, he U-turned. You are saying, Ben, that £101 million a year is too much money, that we're wasting that money. I think that this is a perfectly reasonable amount of money to spend on what is essentially the most important Western military asset in the Indian Ocean. And the reason why Trump is so obsessed with this is not because he cares about British sovereignty, it's not because he cares about how much money the British government is spending or not, it's because they want to use Diego Garcia's and the RAF bases to attack Iran and whatever other deranged military operation they want to carry out, which will make us all poorer and will not make us safer.
5: I'd imagine.
3: It may also be that they're treating us like an insurance policy. And if we're the guarantor of that insurance policy, then that might be something we have to work out, too.
0: Good point. And can I just say, Stella, of course Trump wouldn't care if there wasn't a U.S. interest. The U.S. interest is Diego Garcia. And the reason Rubio and the State Department and Trump weren't really across the detail and giving mixed signals last year is because the Labour government, Keir Starmer and his team, and all the Foreign Office who came here lobbying, was it Morgan McSweeney who came over here, and members from Whitehall, they are accused of lying to the United States government over Chagos. So in February this year, Keir Starmer's government lied to the White House over its Chagos deal, according to a former Tory. And Trump was asked about it as well.
4: A former Tory said that. We must believe them then.
0: Well, I'm just answering your question as to why there was mixed signals. I understand it's because the US signals, government here feels like they were lied to by Labour.
4: Is it not Donald Trump's habit to basically not completely understand the kinds of deals that he is negotiating? This is what he did with Iran, isn't it? Didn't he end up getting basically a far worse deal than what Obama was getting? And presenting it as something better just because you did not understand the conditions of the first one. That is basically what happened with Iran's nuclear program. So I don't understand why we're expected now to take
3: nuclear
4: it seriously.
3: Program, before the ink was dry and on that agreement with Obama, there were centrifuges spinning underground in Tehran. So let's not kid ourselves that agreement was anything that the Iranian regime was holding serious to. And at the same time, when it came to what they had, they got millions and billions of dollars and pallets of cash to continue funding their terrorism throughout the world. So let's not look at that agreement as anything. And what we have right now is a president who is exercising real leadership so that any agreement that happens will have real ways to enforce it and ensure that it remains accurate and ensure that there will be no more funding of terrorism and Iran will not have a nuclear weapon. And it's not going to be any more of this, make up it as you go along. There's going to be a real verification process.
0: Yeah, and just on Chagos, Paul, Trump has to approve this anyway, so I don't think
5: that's always been the legal process with the Russians.
0: He told Bev Turner 2 days ago that it was crazy, so I don't see.
5: No, and unlike Stella, I stand with Misley. Misley is an impoverished native incumbent of the Chagos Islands who is pleading with Stella not to have his island sold off under his feet. And I, as a bleeding heart liberal, stand with Misley against the far right that is Stella, who will sell off the island just for money.
4: If only Hong Kong could do the same thing. You know what? There is often this kind of discussion. I went to Hong Kong a few months ago and I was thinking, oh my God, why are the British people allowing this to why are they letting this go? Well, you know what? That's what decolonization looks like. I'm sorry, but the UK is not a super rich country and the UK has chosen not to be a violent country anymore either. So this is what needs to happen if the UK is supposed... If the UK is going to keep the American support, which what the American wants is to continue to be able to use Diego Garcia as a military base, and we are doing this as a favor to them, for this to continue to happen, then the UK had to sign this deal. It's just the only way it was going to happen. Otherwise, the case would go back to the ICJ. Now, I know some people are saying, international law, what's international law to do with this? It's all a fiction. It doesn't matter. Well, you know what? If the UK doesn't follow it, doesn't respect it.
0: Sorry. Yeah, sorry. I think your mic is buggered. It needs changing.
5: I've been pulling at the wire for about a minute.
4: Nice excuse.
0: That's okay. Paul's been pulling her plug up.
5: Yeah, I've got it over here, Ben. Thank you.
2: Stella makes a really important point. She was talking about Hong Kong and how that used to be a British territorial possession and the handover to the CCP. This is basically a handover to the CCP. And do you think either British or American military vessels and bases could operate on something on territory owned by the Chinese Communist Party? The answer is no.
0: Okay, let's have a little breather. Still ahead on The Late Show live tonight.
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8: I'm 4 days in. I mean, you're asking me now to write, the next budget or, the next manifesto.
0: Oh, yes, please. Take all my tax. Take even more, please. We need to fund the Chagos giveaway. We need to fund the illegals. We need to fund net zero because the world's going to come to an end from climate doom. Take all my money, please. Britain's being warned it could be taxing itself to death as pressure mounts on Labour ahead of the budget. Just how can we get ourselves out of this low growth death spiral? Let's have a quick look at your weather. Back in a second.
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10: Hello, good morning and welcome to your latest GB News weather. Low pressure sat to the north of the UK at the moment. A mixture of sunny spells, but quite blustery, particularly across Scotland. So looking at the details for this morning, a rather cloudy start, but some hazy spells of sunshine. A weak weather front pushing southeastwards across England may give one or two splashes of rain, but most places dry. Thicker band of rain across Northern Ireland into Scotland, but in between some sunny spells, turning increasingly windy as we move into this afternoon across northwest Scotland, gusts of 40 to 50 miles an hour, temperatures 17 to 18 Celsius in the north. Some warmth still holding on across central southern parts of England with highs around 26 degrees. The band of rain across the northwest just sinks into southern Scotland as we move through into the evening time. Blustery showers further north, northern Scotland still seeing gusts of 40 to 50 miles an hour, perhaps even a little more over the hills and around the coast. Showers across Northern Ireland through this evening as well, some heavy rain moving into northern England and parts of Wales. But elsewhere, it should generally be dry across England and Wales, with then later on some heavy rain pushing in from the southwest. So this spreads eastwards as we move through the latter part of the evening and overnight. Further showers across Northern Ireland and Scotland. The winds intensifying across northern Scotland. We could see some local disruption here as we head through into Tuesday morning. Temperatures generally 12 to 14 Celsius to a start Tuesday morning. So a wet start for central southern parts of England and Wales. This band of rain slowly clears away to sunshine and showers. Showers most frequent across parts of Northern Ireland and Scotland through the day, being blown in on that blustery wind. Winds coming in from the northerly direction here, so turning increasingly fresh as we move through the day. Some sunny spells later on in the south may lift temperatures to around 21 or 22 Celsius, which is much nearer average for the time of year.
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0: Right, so more good news to start your week. Britain's being warned it could be taxing itself to death as pressure mounts on Labour ahead of the budget. It's a serious story, actually. Economist Arthur Laffer says further tax rises could damage growth, urging ministers to cut taxes and welfare to encourage people back to work. And just for context, I think this chap here, Arthur Laffer, has advised, I think, two or three previous US presidents.
18: Heading in the right direction.
0: What's this? Meanwhile, Andy Burnham is backing greater public control of energy, water and transport, arguing it could cut living costs and boost investment. Let's get the thoughts of my panel in DC and Washington. I'm not sure why that clip played or what was going on there, but that's Burnham talking about taxes. Arthur Laffer, this isn't just some warning from any old economist, you know, some sort of two bob from somewhere.
19: Dr. Art Laffer espoused the Laffer curve in the 80s in the Reagan administration. And look, you have two options in government. You can either grow government and slow economic growth, or you can shrink government, lower taxes, and increase economic output and productivity. In Great Britain, there are teens who would have gotten their first jobs are now out of the employment market. The economic activity has stagnated over the last 20 or 30 years. There is so much that can be done in Great Britain. There is so much economic activity that could be engaged if the government would shrink and if they would lower taxes and the tax burden on individuals and businesses.
0: The UK is taxing itself to death. I mean, that's pretty harsh, scathing assessment.
3: Absolutely, because as Art Laffer has said many times in the past, not only in this context, but in others, you cannot tax yourself into prosperity. It doesn't work that way. And that Laffer curve that he invented in the 80s is genius, because there gets to a point where you have too much taxation, where you are destroying the productivity, or you can have too little taxation, where you can essentially have less money coming into the government through that. So we got to find that happy place where we can find that medium out there along the way of the curve. But the more and more you try to tax and try to make that the source of revenue, the less you're actually going to get, because you are going to destroy the incentives of work. You are going to destroy the opportunities for more work, and you're going to destroy innovation. So, you know, it is a real concern. And, you know, Laffer's been around for a long time. You know, he's, you know, teamed up with folks like Steve Forbes and Steve Moore here in the United States.
0: He advised Reagan, Clinton, yeah, and President Trump.
3: Yeah, yeah, that Laffer curve, that it was actually drawn on a napkin with folks like Dick Cheney. And it was an amazing story. And it is certainly something that people need to pay attention to, because when he talks, he's got some real experience behind him, yes, and some real knowledge that, again, if you're going to be taxing yourself to death, again, you cannot tax your way to prosperity. It's a dangerous road.
0: Well, Paul Cox and Stella Chantikidou, Art Laffer said, I quote, "I would love to see Britain become prosperous. That's my dream. But your record is not illustrating a good set of policies. It's really indicating exactly what you see when an economy gets in the death spiral." He said, "I've never heard of an economy being taxed into prosperity. What's happening is Britain is taxing itself to death. Your problem is not too little revenue. Your problem is too little growth, too little prosperity, Paul."
5: Yeah, Art Laffer is actually in London this week, I'm aware, so it'd be great to welcome him here once again. Hopefully we'll be able to get him on the show, Ben. Very, very simple. It's a parabolic curve. It goes up like a bell and down like a bell. And it shows you that, it, like, in the same way, if you tax cigarettes, it stops people smoking. If you tax work, it stops people working. It's very simple. There is a happy medium in the middle, as Dan was saying, and Matt was saying also, that you need to hit. We are right on the right-hand side of that curve now. We are beyond the happy medium. We are well into the danger zone. And what we are planning to do as a government, as a nation, is go further right in terms of that graph. Now, that can only mean one thing. It means very low income coming into the government. So they think that they panic and they have to do the same again and again and again until, guess what? You die a metaphorical death. And that's exactly what Art Laffer is saying. And we are in big trouble here, because you cannot tax your way out of an economic death spiral. It's not possible. There's only one thing you can do, and that is take your medicine. And that requires a government that understands where the medicine is and how to take it. Over to you, Stella.
4: The Laffer curve, I have to say, it's a very good demonstration for libertarian ideology, which I'm afraid I do not agree with. It is very simple, and as everything that is very simple, it doesn't always work. But if I take it seriously, at the very top of the Laffer curve, you would expect that the very top marginal rate that you can have to maximize how much tax the government takes in, you would expect it to be what the UK tax is. But that's not the case. It's not 45% or something like that. It's more like 70%. It is it's the maximum tax that you can have before government revenue starts going down. And we have already done this experiment with the mini budget, with Liz Truss's mini budget, where we saw mortgage rates soaring and pension funds being in danger when the government had big unfunded tax cuts. You are saying we can't tax our way into prosperity. I agree, but you also cannot cut taxes your way into growth, whatever. That made sense. We all understood what
5: I said. No, it didn't make sense.
4: It did make sense. I'm sorry, but Laffer advised Ronald Reagan when he cut taxes in 1981, and that tripled the deficit. And then he had to raise them up again consecutively two or three times to make up for the increasing deficit. So Yes, sure, taxes in the UK are the highest they've been since the war, but they're not higher than in Germany or in Italy or France or other comparable European countries. What is happening in the UK that is different is, unlike countries like in Scandinavia, for example, where you have very high taxes, but people know what their money pays for. And I'm hoping to see from Andy Burnham a big, ambitious spending review this autumn, which will look at all of the money that is being spent, and will explain exactly how everything is being spent, so that people feel more confident that their money is going into good use.
0: Okay. Well, you mentioned Liz Truss there. Gilt yields are higher now than they ever were under Liz Truss's premiership, but we don't
4: have the same reaction. And whose fault is that? Trump and Iran. Thank you, Mr. President.
0: From the bank. Well, they were higher before February the 28th.
3: But. And one thing about Ronald Reagan, let's be clear about the record of economic prosperity that was unleashed as a result of his leadership. Let's talk about how that economic prosperity allowed the United States to win the Cold War. Let's talk about Ronald Reagan's record of being able to get rid of the double-digit inflation and bring down the double-digit interest rates that he inherited on his first day of office. So Ronald Reagan unleashed a whole new world of prosperity, bringing down income tax rates and making sure that the United States had a brand new morning in America again when it came to the economic prosperity and opportunities for all Americans.
0: Yeah, well said.
5: Just very
0: president.
5: Quickly
0: and
5: then.
0: Also, the go on, Paul.
5: The gilt yields, and as much as it would be lovely for Stella, but it's not being affected by Donald Trump. The gilt yields are highest for us across Europe. So everybody else in Europe has been treated equally as badly in Stella's world by Donald Trump. In fact, Great Britain have been treated much sweeter by Donald Trump than the rest of the European Union. They would have a higher gilt yield than us. It is the government's inability to run an economy is why the gilt yields are high. It's a confidence matrix. It's going, we are not confident in this government in being able to pay it back because we've had a look at their plan and it's rubbish.
4: Global markets have an effect on our gilt yields, Paul. I'm really sorry, but they do.
5: You're not sorry.
4: They absolutely do.
0: Right, let's move on. There were a number, and I'm keen to hear viewers and listeners' thoughts on this, actually, because my assessment of it may surprise you. There were a number of skirmishes, physical skirmishes, at the Reform UK conference in Birmingham this week, with protesters being dragged out of the arena after Nigel Farage's speech was interrupted several times. So the party's Treasury spokesperson was interviewed earlier today, Robert Jenrick, and he displayed little sympathy for the plight of certain protesters.
17: And you've also made a huge play of the importance of free speech,
20: yes,
17: which you say is being trampled upon. There was some very disturbing video that came out of your conference about a woman being dragged out by her hair and being hit over the head.
20: Oh, boo hoo. Look, I am not.
17: Well, hang on.
20: Come on, if you try and wreck someone's speech at a party conference.
17: Political history is
20: come
17: full
20: off
17: of hecklers.
20: It. Well, I'm not afraid of hecklers. I've had plenty of them in my time. But if you take your chances if you go to a party conference and try and mess it up.
17: Hang on, this is okay, is it?
20: We're now in a country, John, where somebody who is, whatever she is, a far-left protester, goes into a party conference, tries to wreck the leader's speech, and cries foul if a pensioner knocks her over the head with their Zimmer frame. I mean, come on, get alive.
0: Okay, before I reveal my stance on this, I want to know the thoughts of everybody else first. I will tell you my true intentions. Matthew, you saw the clip in the background of that Sky News clip. Maybe you've seen it online. What do you make of that?
19: Absolutely. These are individuals who snuck into the conference to cause this trouble, to protest, which does nothing, according to Stella, but to cause trouble. And they are in the belly of an opposition movement, and this is a natural reaction. This is a natural response to...
0: So she gets her eyes gouged, her hair pulled, and then a wallop with a pensioner's crutch around the head. Dan,
3: so I'm a free speech absolutist. I think that there should be zero restrictions when it comes to free speech. But in this case, we have someone that has broken in, and they have broken the law to get inside of where they're exercising this free speech. And so when it comes down to it, there should have been another way to get this person out of there without this level of violence. I think that there's probably a couple of ways to have done that. But at the same time, there should not have been there to do this. She should have exercised her free speech outside or had a sign or whatever she wanted to do, because this is a different level. This is disruption, and that's not to be tolerated.
0: But you're saying violence.
3: Violence. I don't think this violence is acceptable either. There should have been another way to bring her out without, because that becomes a larger issue. issue, because if you're violent with them, then that becomes the story, the violence there, versus, and then it gives her more reason to talk about whatever it is that she wanted to disrupt. If she was engaged and escorted out quietly, we wouldn't even be talking about
0: it. As someone who's been to many protests before, and I've been causing mischief and being places where I shouldn't have been, and standing up to large crowds,
3: it's a lot of fun.
0: Myself. Yeah. Great fun, great TV as well, but I would never, under any circumstances, expect to be assaulted like that, being bossed around the head with a crutch, having my eyes gouged, my hair pulled.
3: Not okay.
0: I don't think it's very good. Let me get your reaction, Paul, to Robert Jenrick's reaction to that. He said, boo hoo. He said, get a life. Who cares if you're getting tapped over the head with a crutch by a pensioner? He said it a couple of times on LBC, on Sky News as well. He said, get a life.
5: I'm hoping that was a political response from Robert, because Robert's got children, of which some are daughters, I believe. Simple fact is, when I was growing up, I was told one thing only that I remember, is that you don't hit women. And I find it very uncomfortable to watch that and see the fella whacking that young woman. I think there are other, I'm on his side of the political argument, but I don't agree with anything that Stella said tonight. And I mean, I do have a crutch here, but I'm not going to use it. So
0: she'll use it on you, Paul.
5: Yeah, she will. She can get it. Yeah. But no, look. In all seriousness, that's my thought on this. Generally, when I saw it, I thought, "Oh my God, what's he doing?" He had a go at a couple of them, didn't he? Do you see Chopper got pushed out of the way at one point there? I just don't think, as Dan said, that we should be doing that, because it's just not cool. It's just not cool, and it's not, I don't agree with what she was doing. She's making a point. She's at a political conference. She's making a political point. I don't agree with her, but I wouldn't want to hurt her in any way physically. I'd hurt her with my wit, but I wouldn't want to do anything else, Ben, and that's pretty much how I feel about it.
0: Okay, Stella, your take?
4: I think that it's insane that people cannot just bring themselves to say what Paul just said. No, it's not wrong because it looks bad for the conference that people were hitting her, and then she will have something to talk about. It's wrong because violence is wrong. It's wrong to hit people. Definitely wrong to hit women, but wrong to hit people generally. I don't want to see anybody being hit, especially just being whacked on the head. What was that? She wasn't just manhandled by the security. She was whacked by a random passerby without her even looking like she was dangerous or threatening, like, you know, she was concealing a weapon or anything like that. It was literally just pure rage. And how is this, you know, in the Reform Conference, they keep on talking about British values and British manners and all, and the British character, the national character is being ruined by immigrants. I'm sorry, is this British civilization? Is this, I agree, British manners are spectacular. I love them, best in the world. Is that a good description of it?
0: I disagree with violence of all sorts. Let me read you some of your say. See, I'll tell you what viewers and listeners are saying. Angela said, Jenrick is right, boo-hoo. Michael said, can't take a risk with these nutters after what happened to Charlie, as in Charlie Kirk. Pseudo Mass, hello Pseudo. You said, have you seen how the left acts? They'd be much worse. I agree with you. The left are ultra-violent. I think they are dangerous, especially the far left. However, I don't think you combat that with boshing grannies or grannies boshing protesters. Somebody else has said, it was a woman in the audience who pulled the moron's hair. Yes, it was also a bloke who gouged her eyes from behind. What else have we got here? And RD said, oh my gosh, Jenrick must have been high as a kite. Surely he was on something for that response. William said, Jenrick, what a legend. Boo-hoo, total dude. They really do need to get a life. And Brian said, that lady, I assume, Brian, the one who boshed the woman with a crutch, you've said she's a patriot. And Lynn said, will the government come out and call this thuggish? So there we go.
3: Oh.
0: I don't agree with it. I don't know why Jenrick couldn't have just said, don't agree with that. Tensions were high. You know, we're trying to enjoy a conference. There was a protester. She was being disruptive. Hopefully next time nobody gets violent like that. But, you know, he said, boo-hoo, get a life. So there we go. Right, let's move on. Could your dog have ADHD-like symptoms? Vets say some dogs can display hyperactivity, impulsivity, and difficulty paying attention. Behaviours remarkably similar to the condition in humans. Signs can include constant fidgeting, excessive running, being easily distracted, distracted and struggling to follow commands. Sounds like me on a weekend. With Cairns Terriers, Jack Russells and German Shepherds among breeds found to be more prone to the traits. But experts warn owners not to diagnose their pets themselves, saying that boredom, anxiety or simply not getting enough exercise can produce similar behaviour. Oh, okay. Can dogs get ADHD, Matthew?
19: You know, I've been around many golden retrievers, and I can just tell you, I think that is the primary breed that has ADHD.
0: Really? Just nusses?
19: Just all the, that and chihuahuas, perhaps.
0: Oh.
3: I've got a cat. It sleeps a lot, so I don't know. I mean, it really just pays attention to its food bowl and cries about not getting enough treats. But other than that, I think this is a little out there, I think.
0: Stella, I used to be terrified of dogs because I got chased by a rabies-ridden dog down an island in Greece. Where were we? Maybe we were in Cyprus or Lesbos when I was young, and a Greek butcher had to come out and kick the dog. He had to kill it. He had to boot it in the stomach, the poor thing. But it was rabies-ridden. It was coming after me. It was chasing me. And I was terrified of dogs for years afterwards. But there you go. Sorry to trauma dump on you.
4: Cyprus is a different ADHD? Country, by the way. Cyprus and Greece. Different countries, Ben. Watch it.
0: The southern part is Greek.
4: Yeah, Greek, but it's a different country. It's still a different country. Anyway, I'm ADHD. Well, what is ADHD anyway? Even in humans, it's a combination of symptoms, and you give them a name in the same way that you give diabetes a name, and it's a combination of symptoms. It's just that with diabetes, the symptoms are more physical, so you can measure them more easily. So yeah, I guess some dogs may have ADHD. I don't think my cat has ADHD, however. I think he's very, very focused. But I'm not sure what exactly is sorry. Yeah. They're relevant.
0: Sorry, sir. Let's hit your weather. Sorry, I'll resume this after break. Here's your weather.
9: Today, clouds overhead, total zen within. 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
10: Hello, good morning and welcome to your latest GB News weather. Low pressure sat to the north of the UK at the moment. A mixture of sunny spells, but quite blustery, particularly across Scotland. So looking at the details for this morning, a rather cloudy start, but some hazy spells of sunshine. A weak weather front pushing southeastwards across England may give one or two splashes of rain, but most places dry. Thicker band of rain across Northern Ireland into Scotland, but in between some sunny spells, turning increasingly windy as we move into this afternoon across northwest Scotland, gusts of 40 to 50 miles an hour, temperatures 17 to 18 Celsius in the north. Some warmth still holding on across central southern parts of England with highs around 26 degrees. The band of rain across the northwest just sinks into southern Scotland as we move through into the evening time. Blustery showers further north, northern Scotland still seeing gusts of 40 to 50 miles an hour, perhaps even a little more over the hills and around the coast. Showers across Northern Ireland through this evening as well, some heavy rain moving into Northern England and parts of Wales. But elsewhere, it should generally be dry across England and Wales, with then later on some heavy rain pushing in from the southwest. So this spreads eastwards as we move through the latter part of the evening and overnight. Further showers across Northern Ireland and Scotland. The winds intensifying across Northern Scotland. We could see some local disruption here as we head through into Tuesday morning. Temperatures generally 12 to 14 Celsius to a start Tuesday morning. So a wet start for central southern parts of England and Wales. This band of rain slowly clears away to sunshine and showers. Showers most frequent across parts of Northern Ireland and Scotland through the day, being blown in on that blustery wind. Winds coming in from the northerly direction here, so turning increasingly fresh as we move through the day. Some sunny spells later on in the south may lift temperatures to around 21 or 22 Celsius, which is much nearer average for the time of year.
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1: Hello, good morning. Live from Washington, D.C., this is GB News with the stories shaping Britain and America. Breaking news tonight, hundreds of protesters have descended on Portsmouth in Hampshire, where a small boat thought to be containing asylum seekers and heading toward the coast sparked a major response with a helicopter, aeroplane and lifeboats racing to the scene. Also tonight... At least five people have died after an Amazon cargo plane overshot the runway while landing at Miami International Airport. That's according to officials down there. We'll have the latest from Florida shortly.
2: You didn't go to
1: also tonight.
2: Yeah. You can.
3: You know, we want to have good relationship with Russia, Ukraine, with everybody. Be great for business. Russia's got great land, got very valuable land, a lot of good things happening.
1: US envoys Steve Witkoff and Jared Kushner, the president's son-in-law, have met Ukrainian President Volodymyr Zelensky in Kyiv after talks with Vladimir Putin in Moscow. Will these diplomatic meetings, these significant meetings, although not the first, see any progress in ending the long-running conflict? Also tonight...
4: My position on assisted dying, I think there's something that needs to happen first, and that's the fixing of the funding of palliative care and social care.
1: Well, the assisted dying debate returns to UK Parliament this week, with MPs set to vote on a new bill on Friday. Is there likely to be a resolution to this long, drawn-out and controversial debate also?
3: You got to win the midterms, because if we don't win the midterms, it's just going to be, I mean, they'll find a reason to impeach me.
1: House Democrats in the United States are reportedly already drawing up plans for a wave of investigations into President Trump, his administration, the White House, and even his family, his sons and daughters, if they seize control of the White House, of the House of Representatives in November's midterm elections. Could a blue wave be a red warning for President Trump? Good morning to you. I'm Ben Leo, and this is The Late Show Live.

0: How was your weekend, viewers and listeners? Tell me what you've been up to. Did you enjoy a succulent Sunday roast yesterday, maybe with a pint of your favourite lager or ale or a red wine? Let me know. gbnews.com/yoursay. My weekend was pretty good. Arsenal won today. So 3 out of 3. We beat Chelsea 2-1. So I'm happy. Joining me in DC this evening is my panel. Political communications strategist Dan René and political strategist Matthew Hurt. And in London, political commentator Stella Chantakidou and GB News contributor and comedian Paul Cox. Thank you both for your company. Right, let's move on to our main news this hour. It's just Paul Cox's face. He just makes me laugh. I always wonder what he's up to. It looks like he's up to mischief and shenanigans all the time. Right, moving on to our main news this hour. US envoys Steve Witkoff and Jared Kushner have met Ukrainian President Volodymyr Zelensky in Kyiv after talks with Putin in Moscow. The US team says discussions were substantive and encouraging as Washington pushes for an end to the war. Zelensky says Ukraine is ready for peace talks, but insists on security guarantees and a dignified post-war settlement. So, are any of these diplomatic engagements likely to have a concrete effect on the peace process for the long-running, never-ending conflict? With me now is contributing editor at Defence on the Brink, Elliot Wilson. Elliot, thanks for your company on The Late Show Live. What's the answer to that question? Are these significant? Will they have any sort of meaning, consequence, a catalyst maybe towards ending this brutal, bloody war?
1: It seems unlikely at the moment because fundamentally, I don't think that Washington or particularly the envoys that the president has chosen really understand what the war is about. I mean, you know, Russia invaded Ukraine in order to absorb Ukraine back into Russia. Vladimir Putin doesn't believe that Ukraine is a real country, doesn't believe that Ukrainianism exists. He thinks that they're just part of Russia and that they should be part of his sort of greater Russian nation. So it is existential for Ukraine, and you can see why they fought so hard and so bravely. They've kept the Russians at bay for 4 years now. Russia's gained virtually no territory for about 2 years. They still only control about 20% of Ukraine.

0: But the American approach is basically, what can we get out of this? And it's clear that, although it's not as bad as it was, that Donald Trump favors Vladimir Putin over President Zelensky for various reasons, whatever they are. He clearly thinks he has quite a good relationship with President Putin, whereas he clearly doesn't particularly like President Zelensky. So I think there's a tendency for these things to be announced as all is going well, and then you look at the details and look at whether either side is going to accept it. And the Russian insistence on guarantees about no Ukrainian membership of NATO and things like that will be unacceptable to Ukraine, quite rightly. So it's hard to see exactly where there's going to be any resolution.
1: Yeah, you have to imagine as well that Russia would want some land in the process. So, I mean, what are we talking here? Donbass, Crimea, Kherson as well. I mean, you think Ukraine would be willing to give those up? I mean, of course, Russia already have control of Crimea right now, but as far as I understand, it's still technically Ukrainian territory, right?
0: It is, yes. I think the Ukrainian position has come round to the fact that they may need, very unfortunately, because you're rewarding the aggressor, to ceding some land. But I think if they cede the Donbass, which has all of these strategic military emplacements in it, you're essentially opening the door for another invasion. And that's the thing. Whatever settlement is reached, if there is one reached, you've got to think about sustainability. And one thing we know about the situation is you cannot trust Vladimir Putin to keep his word. He will do exactly what he wants to do and what he thinks is in his interests. So if there is an agreement, and if in 18 months, 2 years' time, he thinks he's got a better chance of absorbing more of Ukraine, he'll probably go to war again, with the proviso that he's done a lot of damage to the Russian military and to the Russian economy. But there is no trust there at all, because how can there be with a dictator like Putin? And I think the Ukrainians won't be willing to cede their sort of border emplacements, which would be like opening the border to Russia and say, come in any time you like.
1: Okay, Elliot, last question whilst I've got you. What do you reckon John Ratcliffe, the CIA director, was doing in Moscow, when was it, a week or so ago now, prior to this Witkoff-Kushner visit? What was going on there?
0: My best guess is it was a bit like when Bill Burns went there under Biden. He was saying, you know, we know there are things you can do which you have not done yet. Don't do them. There is a level beyond which you should not escalate this war. And that's probably nuclear, but it may be, you know, other weapons of mass destruction. I think it was a warning that this is containable from the American point of view at the moment, but there are things that Russia could do which would take it a step further than they shouldn't. That would be my best guess.
1: Have you heard, sorry, real last question, have you heard whispers of Russia mobilising more troops and numbers ahead of potentially some sort of incursion on a NATO country, Moldova, for example, or something akin to that?
0: I think if Russia does anything against NATO in the immediate future, it's more likely to be, you know, hybrid grey zone warfare than a full-out military assault. But, you know, Russia is not quite running out of people, but the human cost has been appalling. The Russians have lost about 1 million men dead. Now, they can keep that going, but it's not going to be popular. So they may be mobilising people, but I think there's probably not another full-scale military invasion of anywhere in the next 12 months on the cards at the moment.
1: All right. Well, that's good to hear. Some good news, at least, finally tonight. Elliot, thank you so much. Elliot Wilson, contributing editor at Defence on the Brink. Thank you very much, Elliot. Let's get the thoughts of my panel, Matthew Hurt, Dan Rene, Stella Chantikidou, and Paul Cox. Matthew, President Trump, of course, infamously said, I would have this war ended in 24 hours. Then he admitted it's been taking a lot longer than he'd hoped. But it is an awful conflict, a terrible war.
2: It is absolutely terrible. One of the things that Elliot said that really stuck out to me is we cannot trust Vladimir Putin, and I think that is absolutely right. One of the elements of the story that has gotten lost in this discussion is that Steve Witkoff and Jared Kushner actually had to fly to Poland first and take a train into Poland to go to Kiev because the Russians said they were non-committal on not attacking airports in the Kiev area and, in fact, had attacked them right before the envoy got into Moscow. So this is a really concerning security issue for American diplomats in this instance, going from Moscow to Kiev. They actually had to go to Poland first and take the train in.
1: So how did they get from Moscow to Poland?
2: they flew west. They flew over like
1: the
2: they
1: train.
2: Were not going to Ukraine, and then ultimately landed in Poland and then took a train in.
3: Right. That's, by the way, exactly how Biden got there. Sorry, I just wanted to say that's exactly how Biden got there a few years ago as well. That's not unprecedented. That's basically the only way into Russia, if you happen to be a jet full of American dignitaries.
4: Hmm. Yeah, but also shows that ending wars is a very dangerous game. And what we see here is that endless wars are also not a moral position that anyone should accept. We're talking about hundreds of thousands of lives that have been lost here, both on the Russian side and the Ukrainian side. And this is something that needs to come to an end. And if there are security guarantees or land negotiations that the United States can help with, I mean, the United States is a superpower. That's exactly what we should be doing and helping along these negotiations. But these negotiations also have to be verifiable and enforceable. Otherwise, you're right, we cannot trust the people that are involved here to stick with the plan once this is agreed to. But at the same time, we have to figure out a pathway here, because this loss of life, this destruction, this amount of money that's being spent is just all too much for the world to bear. Mm-hmm. And on top of that, too, I mean, this is a way for Putin to try to test the NATO alliance. It's a way to disrupt the rest of the world. And, you know, enough is enough. It's time to put an end to it.
1: Yeah, I've said a couple of times on this show over recent months, I, for some reason, watched GoPro footage of 18-year-old Russians and Ukrainians fighting each other in Donbass trenches. And it's just, I wish
4: heartbreaking.
1: I wish I never watched it. Actually, I wish I do, because it's the reality of war. It's easy for people like me, Stella, to get suited up, come on telly, talk about wars and conflicts and opine and give my opinion and say, yeah, go and invade Iran, or yeah, go on Ukraine, go and bomb Russia, whatever. And likewise, politicians in dark suits sitting around tables making decisions about people's lives. But it's a horrible war, and I just want it to end.
5: Is there a question? Sorry, was that a question to me?
1: Well, it wasn't really a question as such, just for your
5: I know you started your paragraph with my name, but I was waiting for the question. I can tell you what I think about the whole situation. I completely agree with the commentator you had previously on. I'm really sorry, I forgot his name. Elliot Wilson, sorry, the contributing editor for Defense on the Brink. I completely agree with what he was saying. I don't think that the envoys understand Russia at all. I don't think that they understand what Russia's aim is. You're talking about peace. Well, yeah, Trump is talking about peace, but that's not what is on Putin's mind. I think that this is still existential for Ukraine, as the commentator said before. And I also think that from the beginning, you can see Trump's attitude towards this. You can see it the way that he has been referring to Russia and Putin, and the way that he has been referring to Zelensky and Ukraine. The envoys are a property developer and his son-in-law. Basically, these are his business mates. And when you have all the other European countries sending foreign ministers and defense specialists, you basically have the president's business partners taking part in these negotiations. Witkoff visited Russia 3 times. He met with Putin 3 times. He only now is visiting Ukraine, which is the country that is actually invaded, rather than the one who did the invading. So I'm quite scared, if I'm honest with you. I'm really worried. I think it's we are in a very difficult situation.
1: Okay. Dan, Stella got a point there, talking about Witkoff, saying he's a real estate developer. I mean, he runs loads of leisure things down in Florida, paddle clubs and stuff.
4: The way I see it is we can look at the track record of everyone else that's tried to solve this problem and gotten nowhere. So why do we want to continue to do the same thing over and over again and still have an unsatisfactory result? Well, now we have something that we can do something differently with someone that has a different skill set that seems to have had a pretty good track record when it comes to getting hostages released. When it comes to getting more peace negotiations in other places. So we can have all these government officials and all these experts out there, but at the end of the day, you know, in the past they haven't been able to do much, and let's try to do something different and do something new that could actually work this time.
1: Yeah, and I said to Matthew Stadlin last night, people give far too much credit to politicians these days. I think most of them are completely low-grade people who have no real-world experience, don't know what it's like running a business, employing people, doing deals, negotiating with people. Just because someone's a defense minister, I don't care. David Lammy went to Harvard. I'm sure he's a nice guy, David Lammy. I don't have much respect for him politically. I don't think he's a high-grade operator of any sorts, but that's just my opinion. Right, let's move on. Breaking news. The assisted dying debate returns to the UK Parliament this week, with MPs set to vote on a new bill Paul, shut it, for the new bill on Friday. The legislation would allow terminally ill adults in England and Wales with fewer than 6 months to live to request an assisted death subject to safeguards. Supporters say it offers choice and dignity, while others warn of risks to vulnerable people and call for a better end-of-life care. The government has a neutral position on the bill, and MPs will vote on the bill according to their consciences rather than along party lines. Let's get the thoughts of friend of the show, Liberal Democrat commentator Matthew Holbert. Matthew, good to see you. Hope you're well and you've had a nice weekend. How would you vote if you were an MP in Parliament on assisted dying, Matthew? For or against?
6: Hi Ben, so good to see you and good to see your panel as well. I've been a long-standing supporter of assisted dying, and in fact, later this month at Lib Dem National Conference down in Brighton, I shall be chairing Dignity in Dying's fringe meeting, so I'm looking forward to that. The reason why I support it is because I believe that people of sound mind, and of course that is important, but people of sound mind who are facing intolerable suffering, I mean the kind of suffering that, none of us here could likely think about, should be able to have that choice of a dignified death in the final few months of their life. In my view, it's unarguable.
1: Yeah, I think I agree. I'm so torn on this. There are so many different arguments for both sides of it. I agree as well. You wouldn't treat a dog like that. If a dog was terminally ill or couldn't walk or was just ridden with cancer and just couldn't operate, then of course you'd put them out of their misery. And I think the same should be applied to humans. But it's when, for example, the state starts coming into play, and or maybe money-grabbing relatives who think, oh, well, you know, mum's got some money, some inheritance to leave me, maybe let's whisper in her ear and encourage her to end it all early so I can get my hands on her money quicker. You know, she's had a good life. So, but I think intuitively, my opinion is I think we should do it, but it needs strong safeguards. How do you think this vote will go, the bill, next week, Matthew?
6: And I agree on safeguards, of course. The concern is that some of those who are opposed to this bill, and they're perfectly entitled to do so, is that they say they want more safeguards, but the truth is they should be a bit more honest. There are no safeguards for some of the opponents of this bill that would be good enough for them. They just oppose it on principle, as they're entirely able to do. I really hope that there continues to be a majority in the Commons this week. There has been so far in the previous bill, small majorities, but majorities nonetheless. And I really hope that the House of Lords, should there be continue to be majorities in the Commons, are not able on this occasion to talk the bill out, because that is not really what they're there to do.
1: Yeah, interesting. Okay, Matthew, thank you very much. Appreciate it. Good to see you. Have a good week. Let's get the thoughts on my panel here in DC. Dan Rene, Matthew Hertz, Stella Chantikidou and Paul Cox. Assisted dying. What's the law in America? Do you have assisted suicide?
2: There are a couple of states, I think, that allow for this. I'm deeply concerned. I consider myself pro-life from conception to natural death. But Matthew made some really good arguments, and I think that there are strong arguments in this space for someone who is within 6 months of what they know to be the end and are of sound mind, at least, to end the suffering. I just really struggle with and want to promote a culture of life, and that would be opposition to prematurely, even in agreement with a doctor and a governing board, making this decision for yourself.
1: Dan, I was just Googling the states in the United States who do have what they call medical aid in dying, death with dignity. Any guesses?
4: They would probably be blue states, I would assume, that they would have the states that would be more Democrat-leaning, the same ones that would have the more pro-abortion states as well.
1: Pretty much, right. All. California, Colorado, Delaware, Hawaii, Illinois, Maine, Montana, New Jersey, New Mexico, New York, Oregon, Vermont, Washington, state and Washington, yeah. D.C.
4: But I want to reiterate, life begins at conception and ends with a natural death. That's a fact. And we can talk about any other thing that you want to talk about here, but that's what, there should be no human being making that choice for death for another human being. Just
1: what if I am well, I'm not going to use that example because I don't want to tempt fate, but what if somebody is terminally ill and they're making their own decision to end their own life?
4: There's a lot that people can learn from that. There can be meaning in that suffering, and there's a lot that that we don't know, and there's a certain higher power out there. Again, I believe in God. I'm Catholic, and I think that there is a lot that can be learned from this suffering and the way people face it. And so this is not a government issue. This is a personal issue. This is a church issue. This is an issue between an individual and their God. And again, life begins at conception and ends with a natural death.
1: Okay. Stella, what's your thoughts on assisted dying? Are you pro or against?
5: Yeah, I'm also quite conflicted because on principle, I'm more against it, if I'm honest. It is a very difficult decision, and I'm pro having some kind of assisted dying. We already have some kind of assisted dying. I mean, you mentioned medical, I can't remember exactly how you phrased, medical assistance in death, but we already have that everywhere, yeah. Where basically when you are, to ease your pain, they will give you morphine, and that basically speeds up your death. So there already is something comparable to that. My problem with having it in the UK is that I'm worried about how it would change the culture, and I'm worrying about not already having adequate facilities for people who are at the end of their lives to not feel any pressure. And I really find it very scary, the kind of cases that we read about in Canada and in other countries. I do not want to see the same cases repeated in the UK. And the problem with giving a right and implementing a policy is that once you make it happen, it's very hard to take that away. It's very hard to change that after.
1: Yeah. Yeah, yeah. Once you've made that decision, the government is going to be hard to go back. Mike has said on your say, Paul, Ben, we're not dogs. Get real. Too many problems at the moment with this bill. What's your thoughts?
3: Yeah, it's very conflicting. I mean, obviously, working with Stella is a form of assisted dying, and nobody's asked my consent for that, but we're carrying on anyway. I could just feel Stella. It wasn't until Canada, actually. It was Canada that really changed my mind against, because it was like, oh my God, there was genuinely, you'd hear these anecdotes about GPs saying, well, you know, if you're feeling a bit low, have you considered suicide? And it's like, what? And you think to yourself, well, that can't be real. And then there was endless stories, genuine stories from GPs in Canada suggesting that. So that's when I started. And it's what people do with it. It's not the people themselves. I've got someone in my close family who is terminally ill. And, you know, if they wanted to make that decision, who am I to say they shouldn't? But they must make it in sound mind. Now, I'm a spiritual guy, much like Dan, much like Matt, much like yourself, Ben. I don't know about Stella. I think she might be too. She's not a spiritual guy. She'd be a spiritual woman. But we do believe in a higher power. Therefore, it's difficult to say, you know, perhaps we have to have learned something from our death.
1: Yeah, interesting. It's a topic I'm very interested in, and probably not suitable to discuss in depth on this show. But yeah, thank you very much. Appreciate it. That will hit the Lords next week, this assisted dying bill. So we'll see what happens. Right, let's move on. The Jamaican government is set to file a slavery reparations petition with the King during their visit to London. Envoys from Jamaica have travelled to the UK to demand compensation for slavery and present the King with a petition requesting his direct involvement in the dispute. The delegation from the Caribbean also has a meeting with the British Museum to discuss the reparation of cultural artefacts taken from Jamaica. It's understood that Olivia Grange, Jamaica's culture minister, will meet museum officials to push for the reparation of historical pieces, including sacred tribal sculptures, as part of the compensation demands. With me now is my panel. What do you make of this, Matthew? Reparations for Jamaica?
2: I am not in favor of reparations at any point. I think that there is an assumption then that groups of people or communities or countries cannot then make it on their own. This is a conversation that pops up from time to time in American politics, and I just don't think that is a conversation worth having. I think that we look at the Irish and what they faced in the United States when they moved to this country. Why not reparations for the Irish? Why not reparations for, you know, community XYZ? There's just too many different directions, and I don't think this solves the problems we face today.
4: 21st century dollars are not going to solve 17th century problems. It's just not going to work. What it also comes down to is that who should be entitled to these reparations, like you're saying. I mean, there's been enslaved people of all types, and you know, we can all agree that slavery was wrong. We can also agree that it was part of history, and there's not a whole lot that can be done about something that happened hundreds of years ago. And if we want to look at who is going to get these reparations, well, let's look at the African countries that that were selling people into slavery. Let's look at the Arab countries that were controlling the slave trade. Let's look at the British and other countries that were fighting to end it, who actually had bloodshed to end slavery.
1: Two and a half thousand Royal Navy sailors lost their lives
4: fighting slavery. So why should there be, again, reparations for that point? I mean, what there's too much history here to pick out one victim, one winner, one loser. And again, it all becomes a money game at this point. And when these countries are in debt, we can't afford to have our own security. We can't afford to do what needs to be done as it is. Reparations are just a way to try to pay off people or do a get rich quick scheme that isn't going to have any type of benefit for anyone.
1: Also, I'll say as well, if you go and hand African nations, or maybe not so much Jamaica, but especially some African nations, which are just corrupt as hell with these different people, they're all driving around in Lamborghinis whilst their people are living in mud huts. You hand them so many billions in slavery reparations, what the hell do you think is going to happen to that money?
2: Well, and we've seen the NGO infrastructure of developed Western nations funnel trillions of dollars into African countries for decades.
1: And look at it. Look at the place.
2: Yeah, so good money or bad money after good or whatever you want to call it. Doesn't make
4: I've never really
2: sense,
4: seen bad money, but I get what you're saying.
1: Yeah. Or is it bad money after you?
2: Well, we're in the third hour, so
1: Doesn't matter. You know what we mean. Okay, let's get the thoughts of Stella and Paul. Stella, how much do they want as well? I mean, they can have the artifacts back from the museum. I don't really care about those, but how much money do they want?
5: Yay, bring the Parthenon marbles back. Sorry, I don't have a note of how much money they want back, but I think that is just, they're just doing this as a posturing for their own political reasons. That's the only reason why they're doing it. They're not expecting to actually get anything back. And I wouldn't agree on them getting anything back in any case, because, back from whom? They would be getting money from the British government. The British taxpayers include people who are from former colonialized countries, from Commonwealth countries. They include working class people who suffered egregious conditions as well. They include victims of the Irish famine. Why should the descendants of these people be paying for reparations? They are not the ones who benefited from that. You cannot just you cannot just claim that a government's taxpayers' money is something that's going to make that historical wrong right. And you are quite right to say it's not just the UK that has a bad history. In fact, it's probably all countries in the world that have done some bad things in the past. All countries that have existed for long enough. Yeah. All countries that have amassed some kind of power. It's not about race specifically. Racism is important. We should be looking at how to tackle racism more generally. But reparations is not the thing to do, because you would be trying to change what is essentially a class issue through the prism of race.
1: Yeah, well said. Andrew Manley on your say. Hi, Andrew. You've said, Ben, we need to leave the Commonwealth. People need to get over the fact we had an empire and move on. We ended slavery. All this reparations guff is ridiculous, Paul.
3: Yeah, Andrew's right. Good evening, Andrew. I think I know who Andrew is. It's Stella blew me over there, because she kind of said everything I was going to say, and I just didn't expect her to do it. I think I might be rubbing off on Stella now. Mm-hmm. She's starting to think quite right wing. Mm. Absolutely. Who's paying who? It's a virtue signal, isn't it? It's just a very expensive virtue signal. It's just the sort of white liberal types going, look how good we are. The work was done centuries ago, mate. You've already pointed it out. Every single one of those sailors would have sailed from Portsmouth. And then today, we just invited 140 people in, which, by the way, are going to enter into a slave trade anyway. Oh, wow. When they end up in the UK economy, it's the sub-black market economy. They're working for next to nothing because they can't get the papers in time, and they're just being treated as slaves. We're inventing our own slave trade under left-wing politics in the UK.
1: Wow. So this Olivia Grange, who arrived in London at the weekend with members of Jamaica's National Council on Reparations, said in a quote that Jamaica had been the first Caribbean nation to create a national reparations mechanism. She said the aim was to address the enduring impacts of slavery that put countries such as Jamaica at a grave economic disadvantage and affected its ability to respond to modern day challenges in the Caribbean, such as the climate crisis. She said, "We've inherited systems that continue to deprive our country and our people. The legacy in education, even in health, the way we eat, our diet, because of what we were fed, of what our ancestors were fed." Come off it. Sounds like you're blaming everything wrong with your life today on what happened hundreds of years ago. If you don't like your food, your plantain and rice, I quite enjoy Jamaican food and your jollof, go and eat something else, eat some baked beans or something. What absolute guff. That wasn't for anybody, it's just a rant. Any comments or we'll move on?
3: No, absolutely brilliant, of
4: well,
3: course.
4: You're not going on vacation, right?
3: where has Stoicism gone, right? It's got absolutely nothing, you know, it's like, I can't blame my ancestors from 300 years ago for the way I am now. The way I am now, I have the autonomy to change. That's the difference. Every single one of those people complaining has the autonomy to change.
1: Victimhood. Stop being a victim of your circumstance. Use your poor circumstances, inspiration as a rocket up your backside to say, yes, I don't want to experience this again. I'm going to do all I can in my spirit and my soul and my physicality to move far away from that and achieve something completely opposite. Not use my victimhood and my circumstance and the situation I'm in as an excuse to moan and complain and say, well, I'm going to repeat this behavior that I experienced from my father in my childhood because it was happened to me. So I'm going to be a wrong end in my adulthood, blame it on my dad and go to prison. Take responsibility, stop being a victim. Right, still ahead on The Late Show Live tonight.
7: You got to win the midterms, because if we don't win the midterms, it's just going to be, I mean, they'll find a reason to impeach me.
1: Well, he said it. He's going to get impeached if the Democrats take the House in the midterms in November, because they're reportedly already drawing up plans for a wave of investigations into the president, plus his administration, plus his family, if they do win at those midterm elections in November. Could a blue wave be a red warning for President Trump? Long story short, is he going to get impeached? Back in a tick on The Late Show Live.
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9: Hello, good morning and welcome to your latest GB News weather. Low pressure sat to the north of the UK at the moment. A mixture of sunny spells, but quite blustery, particularly across Scotland. So looking at the details for this morning, a rather cloudy start, but some hazy spells of sunshine. A weak weather front pushing southeastwards across England may give one or two splashes of rain, but most places dry. Thicker band of rain across Northern Ireland into Scotland, but in between some sunny spells, turning increasingly windy as we move into this afternoon across northwest Scotland, gusts of 40 to 50 miles an hour, temperatures 17 to 18 Celsius in the north. Some warmth still holding on across central southern parts of England with highs around 26 degrees. The band of rain across the northwest just sinks into southern Scotland as we move through into the evening time. Blustery showers further north, northern Scotland still seeing gusts of 40 to 50 miles an hour, perhaps even a little more over the hills and around the coast. Showers across Northern Ireland through this evening as well, some heavy rain moving into Northern England and parts of Wales. But elsewhere, it should generally be dry across England and Wales, with then later on some heavy rain pushing in from the southwest. So this spreads eastwards as we move through the latter part of the evening and overnight. Further showers across Northern Ireland and Scotland. The winds intensifying across Northern Scotland. We could see some local disruption here as we head through into Tuesday morning. Temperatures generally 12 to 14 Celsius to a start Tuesday morning. So a wet start for central southern parts of England and Wales. This band of rain slowly clears away to sunshine and showers. Showers most frequent across parts of Northern Ireland and Scotland through the day, being blown in on that blustery wind. Winds coming in from the northerly direction here, so turning increasingly fresh as we move through the day. Some sunny spells later on in the south may lift temperatures to around 21 or 22 Celsius, which is much nearer average for the time of year.
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1: Just talking about Mormonism and the fact that I don't think polygamy is allowed anymore in Mormonism, but its origins was polygamy, wasn't it?
2: Multiple
1: wives.
2: Most subcategories of the Church of Jesus Christ of Latter-day Saints don't observe that.
4: Yeah.
1: And did you know that in Mormonism, apparently, I went to Utah, Salt Lake City some weeks ago to film something and with Mormons. They, as part of their teachings, their faith, it is upon you as a follower of that faith to be as good-looking, as attractive, as fit and presentable as you can. So all the Mormons I met were just incredibly good looking.
4: Yeah. I'd make a terrible Mormon.
1: Yes. Oh, you'd be fine. You're a good looking guy. Yeah, right, anyway, moving on. Sorry. House Democrats are reportedly already drawing up plans for a wave of investigations into President Trump, his administration, and even his family if they seize control of the White House in November's midterm elections. Potential targets include the Trump family, the Defense Department, immigration agencies such as ICE and the Department of Homeland Security, which of course is the umbrella organization, and the administration's handling of health policy. Democrats say they'll use congressional oversight to investigate alleged corruption too. Republicans warn a Democrat victory could paralyze Trump's agenda for his final 2 years of his presidency, with House Majority Leader Steve, how do you pronounce that surname, Dan? Steve
4: Scalise.
1: Previously predicting Democrats would try to impeach Trump from day one. With me now is Democrat strategist Mally Smith, who worked under the Biden administration. Mally, is Trump going to lose the House in the midterms? And if so, are the Democrats going to be as silly as to impeach him again?
10: Well, I gotta say, this is quite a pivot from fit Mormons, but look, we are definitely going to investigate President Trump and his administration, because Democrats have a responsibility to hold oversight hearings of the many, many stories of blatant corruption that are going on in the Trump administration. President Trump ran on ending corruption and draining the swamp, but it's clear after these 2 years that he and his government are the global corrupt elite that they pretend to hate. Millions and billions from Saudi princes going to crypto ventures. We have Prince Eric and Prince Don getting billions of dollars from the Defense Department to help their critical mineral company. What do Eric and Don know about critical minerals? Come on now. Now, 90% of Americans, this just came out, a poll from Gallup showed that 90% of Americans believe that our government is corrupt, a government controlled by Republicans from top to bottom. So yes, Democrats are going to hold oversight hearings because it is clear Americans want action on this blatant corruption.
1: So if and when they do win in the midterms, they win the House, the Democrats, what one particular issue do you think they will impeach him for? Crypto?
10: Well, I don't necessarily know if they're going to impeach them. There's going to be investigations. I think with impeachment, a lot of Democrats see it as a diminishing returns. He already has 50% of all the impeachments ever had over the presidency. He has been impeached multiple times. So I don't know if it will actually get to impeachment. There will certainly be people on the caucus level who would want that. But one example, Ben, do you know the story of Juan Orlando Hernandez?
1: Yeah.
10: So he was the Honduran president who was a drug lord who funneled massive amounts of cocaine into the United States. He was sentenced to 45 years in prison. He was pardoned by President Trump because this guy sent a letter to President Trump stating that he thought President Trump was a better president than Biden. We cannot have an administration run by someone. We can't have an administration run by someone who is so easily manipulated that he pardons corrupt drug lords just because he gets nice letters from them. There are multiple examples of this. There was a nursing home executive.
4: Let me interrupt you here for a moment, though. Can I interrupt you here for a moment? This is Dan Renee. I mean, if you want to talk about pardons, why don't we talk about the pardons of Hunter Biden under Joe Biden? Why don't we talk about how, you know, if you want to talk about how Eric Trump and Don Trump Jr. don't know a whole lot about running a business, they've been incredibly successful. missile at it, by the way. What did Biden have anything to do with the Burisma board making $80,000 a month to put up his nose? I think that this whole comparison, I know it's a little bit of whataboutism here, but let's be real about what's going on here and stop calling out what Donald Trump is doing and what Joe Biden did or what any president might have done here. Well, and on top of that, if you're running for Congress, you should probably want to do something to legislate instead of litigate. Let's do something to improve the country instead of doing something to hurt Donald Trump. Enough is enough with the Trump derangement syndrome.
10: Okay. Well, nice to meet you, Dan. Let's tackle this head on. A few things. First off, Hunter Biden made $1.5 million for his paintings. And yes, he was involved in Burisma. And I think there should be stricter laws when it comes to the president's family making money off the presidency. And you'll find that is a position unanimously held among Democrats. What you won't see is Republicans doing the same.
4: About it?
10: Republicans do not want to hold the president and his family accountable. And let's also be clear, the taxpayers are giving the Trump family billions of dollars for a critical mineral deal that is completely not above board. Can you tell me, what do Eric and Don know about critical minerals?
4: I mean, don't you think that the United States needs critical minerals?
10: What
4: don't you think that we need
10: Dan,
4: that
10: what do Eric and Don know
4: do you
10: about
4: want to rely
10: critical
4: on
10: minerals?
4: China and sell out what, American interests the same way the Biden administration did.
10: Dan, what do Eric and Don know about critical minerals?
4: What did Hunter Biden know about running Burisma and being on the board there? Absolutely nothing.
10: What
4: but I'll tell you what Eric and Don went, do know a lot about. They
10: what
4: know a lot about running businesses
10: there?
4: That have been incredibly successful, and they've made themselves billionaires doing it.
1: Okay.
4: Not
1: Dan,
4: on the back of the American
10: Dan,
4: taxpayer,
10: Dan,
4: but doing
10: Dan,
4: so
10: Dan,
4: on the...
10: Dan. Dan,
1: sound like
10: what,
4: let's do it.
10: What taxpayer dollars?
4: Say my name.
10: What
4: I love
10: taxpayer
4: it.
10: Dollars went? What taxpayer dollars went to Hunter Biden?
4: Hunter Biden and Joe Biden
10: None.
4: And the Biden
10: None.
4: Criminal
10: no
4: enterprise
10: money.
4: Sold out
10: no
4: this
10: money.
4: Country over and over and over again. And you know it, and I know it, and so does everyone else.
1: Okay. Mally, thank you so much. Appreciate
10: Ben,
1: it. We
10: hold
1: need
10: on.
1: To find
10: Ben,
1: a...
10: Ben. Real quickly.
1: Look,
10: there was multiple
1: last
10: investigations.
1: Last word, hurry up.
10: There was multiple investigations by Republicans of President Biden in this Burisma scandal. They found no money went to President Biden, but President Trump has made $2.2 billion during his presidency. So this whataboutism is insane, and we are going to hold this corrupt family and this corrupt president accountable.
1: All right, Mally. Thank
4: I'd
1: you
4: rather
1: so much.
4: You pass the budget, but go ahead.
1: Thank you, Mally. Appreciate it. Let's go and watch the Wizards lose again soon at some point. Thank you, Mally. Melbourne Smith, Democrat strategist. Let's remove on, shall we? We've had enough of that story. Anything to say on that, Matthew?
2: I will say, as a Republican who wants Republicans to win in November, I am concerned about the numbers, I'm concerned about messaging, and I'm concerned about voter enthusiasm. And if all of those things strike on Election Day, then Mally Smith and his friends will be investigating President Trump and this administration nonstop.
4: But that's not something to run on. They need to run on what they can do to improve the lives of the American people. And if the Democrats are going to do nothing but throw rocks at President Trump and that's their campaign strategy, I don't think it's going to be a successful one. I think that the Republicans can go out there and talk about, look, we've passed these budget cuts. We've passed no tax on tips. The federal workforce is 10% less than what it is. We're going to have more energy resources. The Iran war is going to be ending soon, and we're going to have something to show for it that is legitimate and ongoing, and that the prosperity that is happening out there is better than ever before. And I think that the Republicans can sell that winning message. It's going to be difficult, but they need to sell that message in order to be successful.
1: You're both attending the Republican National Convention in Dallas next
4: absolutely.
1: Week.
4: Absolutely. I'll be there next week. Or this week. Yeah, absolutely.
1: This week, yes. The midterm convention. Vance is speaking Wednesday night. Trump speaking Thursday night.
4: Yep.
1: I was meant to be coming, but now my plans have changed. So unfortunately for you two, it's not going to be as good as it was because I'm not there. Anyway, we'll see what the message is.
4: We'll have a drink for you.
1: Yes, thank you very much. Right, the Associated Press is reporting that a new study is warning that Andy Burnham's under 16 social media ban could give parents a false sense of security. More than two-thirds of 12 to 15-year-olds surveyed believe most teenagers will simply find a way around the ban, which is due to come into force by spring. And researchers warn that those who break the rules could actually become less likely to tell their parents when something goes wrong online, with confidence in speaking to a parent or carer falling from 88% to 76%. Makes sense, I guess. The Molly Rose and Breck foundations say restrictions alone cannot protect children, and trusted adults still need to be equipped to talk openly about the dangers online. Stella and Paul, I'll speak to you about this. I think this makes sense. I don't think under 16 should be on social media, but they'll just get around bans. They'll create some sort of fake profile, they'll duke the verification process, and they'll just make an account posing as a 20-year-old. And then when something does go wrong, they won't want to tell their parents because they'll have to cough up that they broke the rules. Paul.
3: Never really does, does it? He banned me from doing stuff. People try to ban me from eating fast foods. Look how well that worked out. Look, you just, at the end of the day, you've got to come at this with an intellectual solution. And some of that requires delegating the authority to the parents. Look, I'm the parent of a 17-year-old. Now, she sees herself very much as an adult, and the chances of me stopping her using social media are slim to none. But as she was growing up, I always spoke to her about the perils of social media. I always told her that this would be a tool that she will need as she grows into the modern world as well. And this is the way things are going now. We're not going to be able to stop children using social media, because in about 5 years' time, they'll be setting policy. You know, don't forget that you only got to go to political conferences and walk around and see the policymakers. Half of them are about 23 years old. They're only 5 years into being an adult. These are the people who are going to make decisions of the future, Ben, whether we like it or not, and we probably ought to treat them slightly better than just saying you can't have access to that. I understand that approach, but I do believe that we can talk to particularly young adults in a better way.
1: Stella, do you think life was better before or after social media?
5: Oh, difficult. I definitely think that there were a lot of things that social media just made it so much easier to keep in touch with people, for example, with people you met in random places who you would never be able to keep in touch otherwise, especially with your family members when I moved abroad, the fact that I can speak to my parents all the time, that's great. But I do think that it took away the richness of the face-to-face experience. I do think that it made it harder for a lot of young people and it made it less exciting in many ways. What I would say about the Andy Burnham policy, yeah, however, is that if you look at the results from Australia, yes, sure, a percentage of teenagers still get access to social media despite the ban. But even if you just get half of the teenagers to stop using social media until they turn 16, that is actually a very effective health policy. If you look at health policies more generally, at banning anything, and if you look at cigarette smoking, if you could tell me that there is a lever that I can pull and I can change a behavior by 50% in 50% of the population that I'm trying to treat, I would tell you, wow, that's amazing. Bottle it up, give me that pill, whatever it is. So I would want to wait and see how the social media ban works in the UK and what kind of results can be delivered.
1: Yeah, Matthew?
2: I hesitate on government bans. I think Paul made an excellent comment about his relationship with his daughter, and it is parents taking responsibility and having important conversations. I think of all the important conversations in my life that I had with my parents on smoking, on drinking, on other social activities, and it was their knowledge and their experience that they imparted to me that made the biggest impact.
1: Dan, any thoughts on this? I think social media is a net negative for humanity. I actually hate it. Sorry.
4: I'm just glad it wasn't around when I was younger in college, because I would much rather have had the freedom that. Now that my own son's in college, I worry about what pictures he might be in or what might be posted about certain things. And my 13-year-old daughter, I get requests all the time. Can I have more time for Netflix or more time for Duolingo? So the things that we have there that are built in are the supervision as a parent to be able to see what's happening out there. And you're right, there is there's cyberbullying. There's a lot of bad things that can happen from social media, but there's not a whole lot that we can do about it. So what's better is to find a pathway to have it used in a productive way and a safe way. And that's going to require parental supervision. Unfortunately, it's not going to work for government control. So I wish that Facebook were a hot stove. It's not.
1: Yeah. Paul, do you remember back in the day? I know I'm not that old, but I was the last generation of a time where we had no mobiles. If you wanted to find your friends, you'd go around on your bikes to their mum's house, their house, knock on the door. Are they in? No, they're not in. You'd then cycle down the park. Are they there? Nope. Go and check down the seafront. Are they there? Nope. You'd know all your mates' landline phone numbers off by heart. There was no social media. If you wanted to go and date a girl, maybe in your teens, you meet a girl, you go down the pub. None of these stupid dating apps. You go and speak to people. You say hello and see how you get on in real life. None of this stuff like, how should I text them? Have I got text game? I think social media is a disgrace. I think life was far better without it. And also stuff like Netflix. How fun was it going down Blockbuster at the weekend, getting a VHS video, and then bringing it back for the evening, watching it with some popcorn or whatever, dropping it through the postbox again on the Monday morning. It was great. Everything now is on demand. You just go, oh, I'll watch this. I'll watch this. Yeah. I'll watch this. I'll call my friend. I'll order this. It's not a fun life anymore.
4: The nostalgia of Saturday morning cartoons in America were, that was...
1: Yeah.
3: There was an inherent...
4: Eating cereal in their pajamas.
3: Oh, that was lovely. That was, I don't know, maybe I'm the oldest here. I don't know how old Dan is. I'm 46. But I deferred gratification. Yeah, do you win, Dan? Do you?
4: Yeah, 52.
3: Oh man, I feel like I'm the same age as Stella now.
4: Yeah. I feel it.
3: Deferred gratification was inherent within our lives at that time. You know, you didn't have things, you had to wait for things, and it was nice when you had them.
4: Yeah.
3: But and I loved that, and I can 269072, my telephone number when I was growing up, 258528, my best mate's telephone number when I was growing up. So I remember all of those things. They stick with me, and I'd have to ring and ask if he was in, and he might be in, but can he speak to me? And he's not allowed out because he's been, you know, a bad boy. All these things that just, you know, parents had a lot more control. And I go back to what I said, because I've been over and over this in my mind about social media. Unfortunately, the world has moved on, and we've got to find a way. I've always said this about particularly social media, is that it's people probably my daughter's age that have never had any other experience that will help us understand how to manage this in the future. Unfortunately, most of us here have both experiences, and we keep harking back and saying what it was like. Those kids, those people born in this century, not just this century, you know, in the 2010s, that are growing into young adults now, they don't know that. They know what we're on about. Cycling around to your mates and going down the park. What are you talking about? People don't do it. They just play in the street. The first football team I ever joined was because I just happened to play in the street with a bunch of boys, and a bloke turned up and said, do you want to be in a team? And we went and played in a team. I mean, now that's probably prohibited.
1: World's gone mad, Paul. What's it all about, eh?
4: Exactly. You know, I'll say this. One of the silver linings of social media is that because of my regular appearances on this program with you and with Paul, is I get to send memes to Paul on Instagram. And then a couple of weeks ago, I was able to go down to the pub with Paul. And it had a great time.
1: I saw that.
4: The only downside is, you know, Stella was on her mandatory socialist 6-week Greek vacation, and she wasn't able to join us.
3: Let me tell you something.
1: Enjoy your holiday snaps, Stella. They look great.
3: Yes, they did. There's no way Stella would have joined us. Stella's clique is nowhere near our league, Matt. Nowhere near our league. I've tried. I said, can I come out with you? She said, never.
5: One day, Paul. Just continue working hard, and I will reward you eventually.
1: Yeah, you'll get there, you gammon. Very quick, last question to my panel. What are you doing tomorrow, Dan, Renee?
4: Getting ready for the midterm conventions and getting some work done.
1: Straight to Dallas. You going to Terry Black's barbecue?
4: Maybe.
1: Have you been there, Terry Black's?
4: I've not.
1: Oh, my, it's the best barbecue in the world.
4: Wow. I'll check Matthew, it out.
1: Matthew, you been to Terry Black's in Dallas?
4: I've not been to Terry Black's, but I'm also getting ready to go down to Dallas.
1: Okay, I'm not going to Dallas. It's my day off. Paul, what are you doing?
3: I've got a tee time on Hailing Island Golf, where I play, at 3:30. At the moment, I'm incredibly worried that there's a protest outside the golf course because it's very close to where the asylum sneakers came on land. So I'm hoping still to play golf.
1: Well, yeah. I was going to say, watch out for the migrants. The Home Office has probably given them a free golf day or something like that, a golf experience. So,
4: you'll be a thug with clubs.
3: Yes.
1: Stella, what are you up to tomorrow?
5: Socialist activities, Ben. I will be doing lots of writing, lots of reading. I will go to Pilates, probably reformer Pilates. It's going to be great. It's going to be amazing.
1: Oh, very nice. Sounds a lot more cultured than us four. Heading to Dallas for barbecue and Republican conventions. How are we going to win the midterms? Right, anyway, guys, thank you for tonight. Appreciate it. Stella and Paul, thank you for staying up so late and for your contributions. It is appreciated, and I'm grateful. Dan as well, thank you so much, mate. Cheers. And Matthew, good to see you again. And the biggest thank you of all to you, viewers and listeners. Have a great week. Whatever you're up to, let me know on social media, and I'll see you Wednesday or Thursday. Sweet dreams. Good night. Love you. Goodbye.

0: Today, clouds overhead, total zen within. 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
1: Hello, good morning and welcome to your latest GB News weather. Low pressure sat to the north of the UK at the moment. A mixture of sunny spells, but quite blustery, particularly across Scotland. So looking at the details for this morning, a rather cloudy start, but some hazy spells of sunshine. A weak weather front pushing southeastwards across England may give one or two splashes of rain, but most places dry. Thicker band of rain across Northern Ireland into Scotland, but in between some sunny spells, turning increasingly windy as we move into this afternoon across northwest Scotland, gusts of 40 to 50 miles an hour, temperatures 17 to 18 Celsius in the north. Some warmth still holding on across central southern parts of England with highs around 26 degrees. The band of rain across the northwest just sinks into southern Scotland as we move through into the evening time. Blustery showers further north, northern Scotland still seeing gusts of 40 to 50 miles an hour, perhaps even a little more over the hills and around the coast. Showers across Northern Ireland through this evening as well, some heavy rain moving into northern England and parts of Wales, but elsewhere it should generally be dry across England and Wales, with then later on some heavy rain pushing in from the southwest. So this spreads eastwards as we move through the latter part of the evening and overnight. Further showers across Northern Ireland and Scotland, the winds intensifying across northern Scotland. We could see some local disruption here as we head through into Tuesday morning. Temperatures generally 12 to 14 Celsius to start Tuesday morning. So a wet start for central southern parts of England and Wales. This band of rain slowly clears away to sunshine and showers. Showers most frequent across parts of Northern Ireland and Scotland through the day, being blown in on that blustery wind. Winds coming in from the northerly direction here, so turning increasingly fresh as we move through the day. Some sunny spells later on in the south may lift temperatures to around 21 or 22 Celsius, which is much nearer average for the time of year.
0: Today, clouds overhead, total zen within. 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
1: Good evening, it's 9 o'clock. I'm Alex Armstrong. Tonight, yes, breaking this evening, a seismic shift looks set to take place in Germany after an exit poll shows the AfD sweeping up 44% of the vote in a key regional election. We're going to bring you all the latest. Plus, 62,000 people have been arrested in Britain over social media posts. Meanwhile, robbery and rape cases are soaring and...
11: Okay, guys, we're back.
1: I think that man's face is everyone else in the room, isn't it? We're debating if influencers should be banned because they're ruining everything. And that viral clip shows a group of them disrupting the US Open. And unprecedented milestone today as illegal migrants are spotted being, well, the boat being towed into the small city of Portsmouth for the first time. It is spreading out. We're going to bring you exclusive footage and all the latest as, well, lots of protests are erupting there as well. Also,
12: please explain to me and the House what the government's definition of Islamophobia actually is.
13: And we're actively considering our approach to Islamophobia, including definitions.
1: Well, has Angela Rayner broken the ministerial code again? Well, the Shadow Justice Secretary, Nick Timothy, has accused her of exactly that over the deletion of documents related to the Islamophobia Committee. And joining me tonight, former Police and Crime Commissioner Festus Akinbosoye, political commentator Judita De Silva, and businessman and activist Adam Brooks. And what do you think's happening here, eh?
14: TV Plus bundle brings you live Blue Jays action plus series from Top Net.
1: You might have caught a little something on the right there. Anyway, listen, a massive 2 hours of news you haven't heard anywhere else. But first, let's get your headlines with Sophia Wensler.
15: Alex, thank you and good evening. It's just gone 9 o'clock. These are your headlines from the GB Newsroom. The right-wing Alternative für Deutschland party is set to secure an overwhelming victory in a key regional election in Germany, according to exit polls. A sample of voters in the East German state of Saxony-Anhalt showed that the AfD party was leading with 44.5% of the vote, while the Christian Democrats, led by German Chancellor Friedrich Merz, trailed behind on 18.5%. If the AfD secure a majority, it could form its first regional government, marking the first time a right-wing party had taken control of a German state since the Second World War. Ukraine's President Volodymyr Zelensky has held a first round of talks in Kyiv with US Special Envoy Steve Witkoff and Jared Kushner in their first visit since the start of Russia's invasion. Zelensky said the negotiations were very substantial, while Jared Kushner said the US is working on constructing a peace plan. National security advisers from Britain, France and Germany were also in attendance. Last night, the US envoys met with Russia's President Vladimir Putin for talks in Moscow, with the Kremlin describing the three-hour meeting as highly useful. The White House says next steps will be announced in the coming weeks. And some breaking news this evening. An Amazon cargo plane has overshot a runway after landing at Miami International Airport, according to officials. The Boeing 767 jet crashed on a road outside the airport, with multiple patients reportedly being treated after the plane struck vehicles. Footage circulating online shows thick black smoke rising over the aircraft. The airport has issued a ground stop with no planes

0: landing or departing. Meanwhile, the Federal Aviation Administration has said it will investigate the crash. The Jamaican government is set to file a slavery reparations petition with the King during their visit to London. Envoys from the Caribbean have travelled to the UK to demand compensation for slavery and present the King with a petition requesting his direct involvement in the dispute. The delegation also has a meeting with the British Museum to discuss the repatriation of cultural artefacts taken from Jamaica. It is understood that Olivia Grange, Jamaica's culture minister, will meet museum officials to push for the repatriation of the historical pieces, including sacred tribal sculptures. It's all part of the compensation demands. A mega dinghy carrying around 140 migrants has made it to UK waters after launching from the furthest ever point in the English Channel. GB News understands the boat set off from a beach on the east coast of Cherbourg, around 200 nautical miles from the typical sites around Dunkirk and Calais. Separately, just under 300 illegal immigrants have been taken to Dover Harbour after crossing in four migrant dinghies today. Meanwhile, the Home Office says we are making progress with the number of small boat crossings down this year and the lowest number recorded for the month of July since 2020. You're up to date on GB News. Now it's back to Alex.
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2: The AfD, Alternative for Germany, is set to secure an overwhelming victory in a key regional election, exit polls are suggesting. The ramifications will be massive. They are set to take unprecedented power over law and order, schools and culture, immigration. This isn't just a constituency vote, by the way. It's for the Parliament of Saxony-Anhalt, one of Germany's 16 federal states. If they win enough seats, they will form the state government and name the minister-president. The first time since 1945, a party deemed extremist by security services would run a German region. Well, across the country, the AfD is leading the polls at 29%, while the left-wing Chancellor Friedrich Merz ranks as the least favoured Chancellor since the fall, since the beginning of the Federal Republic, with 85% of voters unhappy. Well, Ulrich Siegmans, the AfD leader in the region, promised re-migration, a deportation offensive from minute one in office, and an end to the refugees' welcome culture. And recently, a magazine in Germany dubbed Siegmund as the most dangerous man in the country. Here's how he responded to that. Let me show you how to move, let me show you how to get it. That bad, you ain't never coming back. That's right, he started signing copies of it to hand it out to supporters. Looks like that message might have backfired just a little bit, eh? So, why has this all happened? Well, the answer is quite obvious now, isn't it? Germans have had enough of the liberal open borders agenda. Estimates suggest that there's been an astonishing 2 million first-time asylum applications in Germany between 2011 and 2022. And in 2025, Germany processed 168,000 asylum applications that year. At year end, 232,000 people indeed were required to leave, yet only 22,000 were actually deported. The ramifications, of course, of all of this tonight, if it's the victory for them, as it's predicted to be, will be massive. Saxony-Anhalt will send ministers to the Bundesrat, meaning they can stall federal laws on migration, energy, and the EU asylum pact. And of course, the rest of the EU and Europe is watching closely. Looking southward, France's National Rally is already the largest party in the French Parliament. Le Pen and Bardella could both be president and prime minister this time next year as they lead the polls. Austria's FPÖ leads national polls at around 36%. Italy already has Meloni's right-wing government in office too. Nearly one in four Europeans now back parties of this type. It is a reckoning of the EU's own making. It's time they face the consequences of their actions. Angela Merkel opens the floodgates, and what followed was not a refugee crisis so much as a lasting inflow of illegal migrants, many of them young men just looking for work, weren't they? Mixed in with some of those men were murderers, rapists, and of course terrorists who have wreaked havoc in Germany. So, are we about to witness the biggest electoral shift, not just in Germany, but across Europe, almost 100 years in the making? Or will the left and far left come together to try and maintain the long-standing status quo? Joining me now is journalist Henry Donava, who is in Berlin for us. Henry, thank you very much for joining us this evening. A historic moment for Germany tonight, with the AfD looking like they're going to secure a tremendous victory. What are the ramifications?
3: Yes, good evening. It's quite a historic moment over here because, you know, the center parties have been trying to hold away the AfD for quite some time now. And the opposite of what they actually aimed for has happened now. I mean, the AfD has nearly doubled their vote share. And even though it's only a regional election, people over here are talking about it as being quite a decisive, maybe even like a Brexit moment for Germany, because the AfD is also all about refocusing Germany's position in the West and maybe leaning more towards Moscow, maybe reconsidering where Germany is standing. And the population, especially in Saxony-Anhalt, have quite clearly spoken and have said how disappointed they are with Friedrich Merz and his Christian Democrat, Social Democrat government. So this is going to shake Germany quite astoundingly.
2: And Henry, if the AfD do sweep in with this margin, this 44% we're looking at, will they take a majority control over the region? Will this change things for the rest of Germany if they do?
3: I mean, they should, you know, really get to power with that result. If they do not get the overall majority, which they're very, very narrowly away, and it will be up to the other parties to, you know, help the majority actually form a government. The second place, the Christian Democrats, are now under 18%, which is, you know, an incredibly bad result. And if they would now come forward and say that we should be, you know, leading this government, then, you know, that's a mockery of democracy. So, you know, coming from this result, the AfD will quite surely be forming the next government. But you never know, in Germany, with the, you know, majority vote share, you need to form a coalition. And in other federal states, like in Thüringen, they took all other parties except for the AfD, the Christian Democrats, and formed a government, which is very, very unpopular with the people and will lead to an AfD landslide there by the next election. So, you know, this is not really solving a problem. It's just, you know, not really respecting democracy and making a mockery out of it. So by the looks of it, the AfD will have to form a government.
2: Indeed. Well, Henry, thank you so much for joining us this evening to bring us up to speed, I guess, on what's going on over there in Germany. Quite a seismic event. Henry, thank you for joining us there live from Berlin. Let me bring in my panel tonight. I've got former Police and Crime Commissioner Festus Akinbesoye, political commentator Judita De Silva, and businessman and activist Adam Brooks. Adam, I'm going to start with you. This is such a massive moment because the margin is so wide, 44% on the exit poll. We'll see if that plays out obviously in real votes, but they look pretty certain they're declaring victory. The other parties so far, as Henry was alluding to there, have refused, even the CDU, which might be the equivalent of the Conservative Party here in Britain, have refused to work with the AfD. In fact, they said they'd work with all the other parties in order to keep them out. That's also backfiring for them. Is it a message to look at here in Britain, and what would that message be?
4: 100%. There is an agenda in the West to paint anyone that is anti-mass immigration, anti-illegal immigration, people that want strong borders, as racist or extreme. I've been shouting about this for so long, over a decade on social media. I've been called every name under the sun. And now the damage that we forecast is hitting home in so many areas. Every day I'm putting up a sex crime by one of these asylum seekers. Every single day. Now we've got boys, old men, being sexually attacked by these people. So look, Europe is waking up. Unfortunately, this country seems to be going back to sleep, because at the moment the polls suggest we're going back to the left, whereas Europe have dealt with this for a long time now, and they're seeing their countries ripped apart. So it's going to take something like this, where people go, hold on a minute, Germany's now going right, they're going to shut their borders, they're going to do that, we're going to have to go right to it the next election. So I hope this is, you know, a moment of reflection for people that are sitting there thinking, oh, you know, it's not that bad, it doesn't affect my town, I know them stories are there, but it doesn't affect me. It's going to affect you within the next 5 years, 100%, and your kids are going to have to grow up in a country flooded by these illegal immigrants. And let's remember, I think it's a quarter of sex crimes in this country are now committed by foreign men. And on the Rail Network, it's up to 37%. So we've got a proper problem that needs sorting.
2: And Festus, I'll come to you next. I guess the interesting thing about Germany is that they have a much bigger asylum crisis than we do. Much, much bigger. We're talking hundreds of thousands, millions more than us. The AfD is going to sweep into power in this region here in Saxony, but the conservative alternative there, the CDU, which would be closest to your party, the Conservative Party, has rejected the AfD. Is there a lesson to be learned there for the British right between Reform and the Conservatives?
5: I think there's a lesson to be learned for all parties that have been historical parties of government. This, what we're seeing here, is the consequence of years and years and years of not facing squarely to a problem. And like Adam said, you can't go around calling everyone who raises a concern about basically lawlessness racist, xenophobic, or whatever kind of names you want to call them. And I think there's got to be a lesson here for everybody to learn. Andy Burnham is going to be facing this tune in the coming months or so. But yeah, I mean, this is a groundbreaking time in Germany. I don't think anyone actually saw this coming. Of the AfD especially. But it is clearly a consequence of failures by those in power to actually deal with what can only be described as blatant lawlessness in their country.
2: Yeah, Judiso, I'll come to you. This is it's quite a big moment, not just now in Germany, but of course Italy has gone to the right with Meloni. We've got Le Pen looking like she would, most polls suggest she would win a second round as president. And of course, Bardella could then take control of the Parliament of France as well. We're seeing similar across other parts of Europe as well. Are you seeing Britain as a different place now to where the EU might be in the next few years?
6: First of all, Germany is a very unique case, and I think it's a misrepresentation to kind of laser in and say that this, what's happening in Saxony-Anhalt, is about just migration. No, it is not. The very nature of Saxony-Anhalt harkens back to Soviet era.
2: That's
6: this
2: true.
6: Is East Germany, and East Germany, since the establishing of the Berlin Wall, because they functioned under Soviet rule, they already had in their DNA feeling that there's a certain kind of Germany anyway, because they felt that what was happening on the West was an embracing of Western capitalist ideals. Now, after the fall of the Berlin Wall, what you had, it was a disparity in economic prosperity between the countries. So in Saxony-Anhalt, you have a people that feel disenfranchised, and they actually have a yearning for being under Soviet rule. So when Germany is looking at what the AfD represents, it's not about just migration. It's when you look at their quote-unquote manifesto and what they have planned, there's going to be legislature that they're going to push forward where they don't want to support Ukraine anymore. They want to rapprochement with Russia. They want to bring in legislation that will ban children that are disabled, or children from who are migrants will be educated separately, so there will be segregation in schools. You can't fly the rainbow flag. They're going to be pushing towards normal relationships. So basically the LGBTQ plus community is going to be under attack. That is what they are trying to ring fence, because these are all things that harken back to the Second World War, where there's a belief that there is only one kind of true German.
2: Can I ask you, because it does seem to most people, perhaps here in the UK, that the AfD's rise, but despite all those things you're talking about, is due to the illegal migration crisis. I think it would be unfair to attribute all the things you've said to voters all of a sudden changing their minds from what a very liberal country to not being not so liberal. Do you think that the parties of governance before that, we're talking about the Friedrich Merz's party, the CDU, haven't listened enough, haven't acted fast enough, and therefore all these things that you may be very afraid of and very unhappy about, many people at home might be, we're going to come to light because of the ignoring the bigger crisis.
6: 100%, I do concede that there was a blind spot to the growing appeal of a party with such ideals. Mm. And what has happened is kind of like it's the stars aligning for the AfD, because what you have in Ulrich Siegmund is a very nice veneer on the AfD. He's young, he's articulate, he's charming, he's good looking. He makes people feel good while kind of dripping honey in the ear of pretty sinister ideals behind the party. It's a fantastic form of marketing. So the kind of disdain that most people have for when you hear the kinds of things that the AfD represents has blinded them, because they assume everybody would be outraged by what they say, because even the people who do support the AfD, they will say themselves that, oh no, we condemn Nazism, but look at the manifestos of early Hitler and compare them to this. There are such scary similarities. I studied that in university. There are quite frightening similarities, because it begins very passively and then you expand as you begin to consolidate power.
2: Right, we do have a breaking news story to bring you actually just right now. In the last few moments, a GB News exclusive here, more than 500 illegal immigrants have crossed the channel. The English Channel, of course, today, with a fresh wave of more dinghies launching this evening, indeed. GB News sources confirm just under 120 migrants were on board a mega dinghy that made it to UK waters earlier, having launched from a beach near Cherbourg. I hope I've pronounced that correctly. I probably haven't. The first point a migrant dinghy has ever set off from, I think, the furthest points there. Our sources say another four dinghies are en route tonight, with the possibility of even more launches in the hours ahead before the weather deteriorates again tomorrow morning. We're also going to be bringing you the latest from Portsmouth in Hampshire, where mass protests have broken out this evening, as of course you're going to see the exclusive footage we've got here from local people of migrants being dropped off in the city, so please do not miss that. Stay with us there for 1:30. In the meantime, we've got a great British giveaway here. 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
8: 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Or post your name and number to GB23 PO Box 8690 Derby DE1 9TT. UK only. Entrance must be 18 or over. Lines close at 4 p.m. on the 23rd of October. We may call the winner live after all entry routes have closed. Please check the closing time if listening or watching on demand. Good luck.
2: Okay, yes, and coming up here on the show, as you've been reading today, 62,000 people have been arrested in Britain over social media posts. 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We'll, of course, bring you the latest of what's going on there in Portsmouth as protests are really kicking off there. 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
2: All right, take a look at this.
38: Okay, guys, we're back. Did you miss us? Because we missed you. Woo!
2: It's just completely insufferable, isn't it? That was a group of influencers who were invited to the US Open, the major tennis tournament, of course, filming a group TikTok video during a high-stakes first-round match. Well, this has led to calls from players and fans of the sport to ban all influencers from such events. Is it all a bit of fun for TikTok, perhaps? Well, this isn't the first time online content creators have faced backlash. Last year, a restaurant in London proposed a ban after the owner claimed it was overrun with fashionistas doing photo shoots and setting up makeup stations in the toilets. Meanwhile, festival goers at last year's Coachella reported a toxic culture with TikTokers apparently flaunting their lavish experiences rather than appreciating the music. So, is it a good thing for events to encourage influencers to increase brand exposure online, maybe engage with their audiences, or is it time to ban influencers from these events altogether? Joining us now is GB News contributor Jonathan Cogan and radio presenter and creator Talia Storm. Good evening, you two. Talia, let me start with you. You've seen some of these pictures of the US Open. I saw someone at a concert. It does look a little bit insufferable when you see these people. What do you make of it? Should we ban people from doing stuff like that, Talia?
39: I mean, absolutely not. This is not about a profession. This has nothing to do with creators. And this is absolutely about bad etiquette. Now, I think it's important to state the fact that the US Open has come out and said that they were not US Open creator approved, meaning they had just bought tickets. Perhaps they were there with a random brand on a creator trip, but they were not approved. They were not affiliated. They were just people who'd bought a ticket and called themselves creators, which I have no problem with. So this is an etiquette debate. This is not about an entire media profession, which actually at the moment, the US Open has doubled their creator influx. Last year, they had about 45 creators. This year, they came out and said they had 100. And they said that they need them. You know, the US is about $44 billion on creator advertising in the US this year alone. So no one's denying the fact that this is the future. This is where people are consuming their media. We're lost without it. You're lost without it. And if anything, I think people are just jumping on this because anyone and everybody loves being derogatory towards the creator, the influencer, because The way the people are.
2: Well, you've lined up my other guest perfectly there, Talia. Jonathan, you're not too happy about all of it. Go on, mate.
0: Well, I wouldn't say I'm upset. I mean, I'm not very in touch with my emotions, so I don't really know how I feel quite a lot of the time. But what I would say with this, I think, again, I'm not really a massive fan of banning things. It kind of goes against my general ethos, but that being said, if the influencers kind of detract from the event itself, or it's not really within the spirit of the thing, then there's a good argument for, say, not including them. But as my learned friend has just said, well, these actually weren't official influencers. These were just guys sort of getting a bit wild with their phones. So that's kind of another debate altogether. But I do think we maybe over-influence everything, and we can detract, you know, from, as Coachella was mentioned, and if you've got too many people filming on their phone, it does actually take away from the experience of being there in the first place, which is kind of self-defeating in a way. And I've dated a couple of influencers, and it's quite relentless. Like, I can't be an Instagram husband any longer. It's too much. It's too much.
2: Sounds like really hard life you've got there, Jonathan.
0: It is. Too many influencers today. Well, not now. I'm a married man.
2: Talia, let me put this to you then, because, look, the difficulty for people who are trying to break into becoming a bigger creator is that they don't just automatically get branded, because you've got to start somewhere. So there's so many young people trying to become an influencer these days. And as you correctly said, these people were not official influencers for the event. But that doesn't stop people from just being obnoxious. I saw another very viral clip of a girl who was at an Ariana Grande concert, and she had a big ring light in the middle of just the normal crowd. And there's people behind her just with their head in their hands going, I can't even see anything. Is that part of the problem here, this sort of that etiquette, that teaching people that this is wrong, you can't do this?
39: I think there's two different debates here, but I think this is not about an influencer. This is about etiquette. This is about the fact that somebody standing out with a ring light is wrong, and she's obviously clearly not somebody of some sort of, because nobody would do that, especially in my game. People have worked very hard to get where they're at in this influencer game, because there's a lot of people. But I also think the word influencer in itself has become strangely derogatory. You know, a professional creator is simply somebody who's turned their ability to communicate into a business. So previous generations turned it into newspapers, into the radio, into voices, and television careers. But this generation has turned it into phones and social media. But for some reason, there's a little bit of joy in being facetious and being derogatory, because they're trying to pretend that we think we're influencing things. My friends are very successful. I've got a lot of influencer friends, and they don't call themselves influencers. They call themselves creators, because they are the modern day journalists. They are creating $44 billion in advertising that all the brands are spending on. So whether you love it or hate it, it's everywhere. You know, and let's be honest, most of the people consume the news through TikTok, through Reels, through scrolling for 6 seconds. The attention span's getting shorter. So this is a, you know, a discipline debate. This is about etiquette. This is about the fact that we probably can't sit for 90 minutes and watch a tennis game without scrolling our phones. That debate I'm happy to have. But branding an entire profession because one person stood up and made a ruckus and another person had a ring light is just downright wrong. And we all know that. Like, we're all better than that. So we're trying to make that into something as silly. But if you want to have the etiquette debate, absolutely, I'm all for that. But trying to brand a profession, I'll absolutely stand up for that, because there's a lot of creators that I know, media personalities, who are trying to create these empires, just like our grandparents did back in the day when the newspaper was the biggest thing before TikTok. You know, they built that empire.
2: All right. I'll take that.
0: I'm trying to ban the newspaper.
2: So Jonathan, you could kind of imagine maybe this is like the equivalent of those kids trying to get in the newspapers back in the day. What do you make of that? It's just a modern phenomenon. We've got to get used to it.
0: Well, I think there's definitely some truth in that. Whether or not that is a good thing, that discussion could be had. I mean, when we were talking about how people consume their news from 15-second reels, I mean, that is surely a sign of the end times. And I'm guilty of that myself. Like, I didn't even know who Saddam Hussein was until I went on TikTok yesterday on the toilet. But here I've learned quite a lot. But I do think there's an incentives to be as extreme as possible and, you know, make things less complex and less nuanced. And I think the influencer culture is having that effect. But I do think that's kind of a side effect of the medium being the message. And if our platform is just, you know, giving us 15 second clips, then the information we consume is
39: going to be there. If you look at these influencers as journalists and you look at them as no different as 10 years ago, trying to create an incredible iconic front cover that would pay stop people when they're walking to the shops to get their groceries, that is clickbait. But nowadays it's clickbait. No, a 3 second Instagram reel. That is just a different generation. But the etiquette debate, if you're trying to mix these two conversations up, then we need to pull them apart, because we're not the two completely different things. All right.
2: Jonathan, last word, very brief, if you don't mind.
0: Well, just to push back on that, there definitely are sort of serious influencers or creators who report on things that are very useful. Like if I'm about to travel somewhere, I might watch something on YouTube that someone's done. That being said, for every one of those, there's a complete maniac with a camera who's like a live streamer whose whole purpose is just to get in trouble as much as they can. And I'm a big fan of that.
2: Okay, well, there you have it. Jonathan Cogan and Atalia Storm. Thank you very much, you two, for a good debate this evening. Coming up, of course, 62,000 people have been arrested in Britain over social media posts. Can you believe it? Probably. You could probably believe it these days. Of course, meanwhile, robbery and rape cases are soaring. Next, an unprecedented milestone in the illegal migrant scandal as migrants are spotted landing in Portsmouth for the first time in Hampshire. Of course, small city too. We're going to bring you some exclusive footage next.
1: I hope we haven't forgotten anything.
3: 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I tick that box.
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5: Staying hot and sunny across much of the Mediterranean over the next few days. Largely dry, though one or two afternoon evening showers are possible at times. Plenty of sunshine across the Canary Islands, temperatures in the low 30s. Spain and Portugal seeing blue skies as well. Still hot across Italy, an afternoon thunderstorm possible. Plenty of dry weather across Greece, across into Turkey as well. Temperatures in the low 30s, and it remains similar over the next few days.
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19: I've been in Westminster for a long time, but I know that though power may be here, its effect on people's lives is across the whole of the country. We may be where rules are made, but it's where they're implemented that matters. Join me, Jacob Rees-Mogg, for forthright and frank discussion on where Britain has come from, where it's going, and where it will end up. That's State of the Nation, Monday to Thursday, 8 to 9 o'clock. Vox Populi, Vox Dei.
0: Britain is not just a geographical expression. 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
14: Welcome back, everybody. A migrant mega dinghy carrying 140 people has reached the UK after it launched from the furthest ever point in the Channel yesterday. We have some exclusive footage as the boat was met by two RNLI lifeboats with the migrants taken ashore at Portsmouth, believe it or not, before being transferred to a processing centre at Manston. A maritime and Coast Guard agency spokesperson said HM Coast Guard has sent lifeboats and an HM Coast Guard helicopter and aeroplane in response to a small boat reported heading towards the Hampshire coast. Well, Reform UK leader Nigel Farage has reacted to this news, saying this: "This week, Andy Burnham struck an agreement for 45 more officers on French beaches. Today, a boat launched from Bay de Seine. I can't pronounce that correctly, unfortunately, either. 170 miles from Calais, arriving on the beaches of Hampshire for the very first time." Well, we're now joined by Reform UK councillor George Madgwick, who is down at Portsmouth Dock now. Well, George, you've been reporting on this actually for a few hours now. Tell us more about what's happened. This is obviously quite a shocking moment for you. We'd have never seen this in Portsmouth ever, well, at least since this crisis kicked off.
15: Good evening, Alex, and thank you for having me on the show. I'm here in Hayling Island. Just behind me now, about 100 metres away, is where the boats I've been arriving for a few hours now. We've seen hundreds of men arrive on our shores. There's been counter-protests as well. We've known that Portsmouth residents have come to the only road into that section and blocked it. So just behind me, literally just a few moments ago now, we know the protesters managed to storm past the barricades and they are trying to stop the migrants from coming in. It's a very heated situation, but how can you blame people? People without documents are invading our country and people are not happy.
14: And George, an interesting scene seeing the RNLI taking these migrants to Portsmouth. We understand that this is the first time this has ever happened. Were you ever anticipating that this crisis would reach your city?
15: No, and it becomes a real reality once it's on your doorstep. As you know, migrants have been arriving in Dover, in Kent, for a long time now. But here in Portsmouth, this is a first-time experience for us and one that we don't simply want to repeat. So people around the local area are not happy. I mean, just behind this camera now, there is 100 people stood that are watching the action that's going behind. And people are worried, people are concerned, and people are not happy, and rightly so. But it is a concern that it's come to Portsmouth because it now is come to different areas across the UK. The interesting thing, though, Alex, to say, you know Portsmouth very well, but behind us, we've got Isle of Wight. So to get to this area, you have to go around the Isle of Wight. So it's our anticipation that the RNLI and Border Force directed them through our port that's just behind me on the right-hand side now into our dock, which is a real, real concern. So fingers crossed we don't get any more, but we're dealing with it tonight. There's been coaches and medical services behind us for hours to say they're blocked. They cannot get into Portsmouth. Protesters are stopping it happening, and there is a lot of action going on behind me.
14: And George, people who are, you've got 100 or so people there behind the camera. What's their reaction to this news? Local people, how are they feeling?
15: I mean, they're not happy. I mean, the people around me are not happy. They're sitting here watching it. They've been here for hours. You know, they're discontent. They're unsatisfied. I mean, look, successive governments, Labour and Conservatives, have let people down in this local area and across the country. At the end of the day, we have spent £1.2 billion of taxpayers' money sending it to France to stop this precise thing, and we've not managed to stop it. We're wasting money, and every single person that comes on this shore is a risk. You've probably seen yourself, Alex. In Portsmouth, just a couple of days ago, someone was charged, an Iraqi national was charged with a rape offence of a 14-year-old boy. And we can't talk about that case, but I think it's pertinent. People in this area are not happy. They're concerned. We've been discussing their concerns all evening. And the story is clear. They want it to stop by any means necessary.
14: Yeah. And George, of course, we have seen there's a protest that's taken place. I think one perhaps on the Isle of Wight and one in Portsmouth itself. Police are responding to that. that event now, hoping tensions will, of course, calm down in the coming hours, but people seemingly very unhappy about this news. How did you know about this happening in advance? Were you made aware by local authorities? Did this come from the council? Did you hear anything about this before it's happened?
15: It come from social media. I mean, I'm a local resident myself. I live just literally 5 minutes away from where I'm stood now. And we heard about it first on social media. It spread very, very quickly. So we come down here with local residents to stand and watch what was going on from across the water. In relation to the counter protest, you know, it was all over social media within half an hour and lots of organized people went down there. The interesting thing about Portsmouth is there's a lot of one road off and one road on. And just where the port is, literally just behind my right shoulder here, there is just one singular road that can take the migrants from those coaches onto the mainland of Portsmouth, and that currently is blocked by hundreds of protesters that are refusing entry. So it is heating up. We hope obviously it remains peaceful, but people are tired, they are concerned, they are scared, and they feel like nothing's being done. So what options do they have? So people are using their voices. You probably can't hear it around me. There's lots of shouts and screams going on as lots of action is happening, but people need to have their voice heard, and that is what they're expecting, and that's what they are doing here today.
14: Thank you so much for reporting for us there, George. We really do appreciate your time on this big story this evening as Reform UK councillor there, George Manjewick, who is, of course, down at Portsmouth Dock. Let's go straight to my panel, Juditha. I think people are quite shocked to see this today because, of course, the crisis has been contained to Dover and parts of, you know, that part of the this island. Now it is spreading out, seemingly, as these migrants, criminal gangs are finding new ways to get migrants to Britain. George was saying that people are very, very unhappy in those local cities there. Andy Burnham said he's trying to get a grip of the situation, has been praising the numbers coming down, but that won't be felt very much tonight for those people, will it?
1: I mean, yeah, two things can be true at the same time. That for the residents, you'd be distressed that a lot of unknown people are coming at night time and you don't know who they are or why they're coming. That is, you can't discredit how people feel about that. But it is true what Andy Burnham's government is saying, that in this past summer, it is the lowest numbers of crossings since 2019. They've prevented 48,000 attempted crossings.
3: That's unproven claim.
1: There are many things that you can challenge, but if they're going on statistics, because you have to measure progress to see if there is progress in the first place, and that progress is being made. But what you're noticing now, which you can attest to as a police officer, is that when a criminal is having problems with their usual MO, they start to diversify. So when you're now using mega dinghies, you're going further afield to Normandy rather than Calais, and you're coming at nighttime, clearly their normal structure isn't working. So there is some effects being had with the collaboration with France. Obviously, with the diversification, they now need to adapt when it comes to preventative measures to cater for the criminals changing their MO.
14: Yeah, so Adam, briefly, if you don't mind, what did you make of seeing this news tonight?
3: I feel for the people of Portsmouth. Again, they've got hundreds of unknown, unchecked, unverified men. And the statistics prove that among them will be rapists, paedophiles and terrorists. I mean, you know, enough is enough now with this country.
1: How can you say that with such force, but then you challenge me and say that it's unproven? Where do those statistics...
3: Well, you've
1: just made it... That's just
3: every day I'm putting up an asylum seeker sex crime. Every day.
1: If you care so much about sex crimes, why don't you put up stats about sex crime?
3: Why don't you get off your high horse and look at my social media and see what I call out.
1: All sex crime is bad.
3: Right, of course it is.
1: All of it.
3: So all sex crime is bad. Why do we need to import any more? That is what you left do not understand. We do not want any more.
1: It's not about left.
3: Yes, it is.
1: From the point of view of victims, all of them.
3: Right, so let me just talk about victims.
1: All of them are traumatized. So why is there only
3: additional
1: care when it comes from your side?
3: Rhiannon White, Siobhan White, her mother, was ignored by the Labour government. Her daughter was brutally stabbed by an asylum seeker. The government wanted it brushed under the carpet. They still refuse to meet her. That's how little the left and the Labour government care about victims of sex crimes by these asylum seekers.
14: Okay.
3: It's disgusting.
14: Festus.
4: We have got to, without question, say to Andy Burnham, tomorrow morning, you should take a train or take a bus, whatever you want to take, go to Portsmouth and go and talk to the people there. Mm. Yeah. See exactly what they think. Mm. See how they are feeling about this, because as long as we keep making explanations as to why or whatever, we've just seen a new route in front of us being created.
14: And not just in broad daylight, at night time.
4: At night time, to come into Britain. Mm. We cannot have a situation where the rule of law has collapsed so badly that people can just land here and nobody knows who they are. That is not acceptable.
14: Yeah. All right, well, look, we've got to leave it there. We will bring you more on this story, of course, as we get it. Next, though, Angela Rayner's department's been accused of potentially breaking the ministerial code after allegedly deleting evidence used to drop Labour's new definition of Islamophobia. Stay tuned for more.
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19: I've been in Westminster for a long time, but I know that though power may be here, its effect on people's lives is across the whole of the country. We may be where rules are made, but it's where they're implemented that matters. Join me, Jacob Rees-Mogg, for forthright and frank discussion on where Britain has come from, where it's going, and where it will end up. That's State of the Nation, Monday to Thursday, 8 to 9 o'clock. Vox Populi, Vox Dei.
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14: Angela Rayner's department's been accused of potentially breaking the ministerial code after allegedly deleting evidence used to draw up Labour's new definition of Islamophobia. While Nick Timothy, the Shadow Justice Secretary, is demanding answers over whether extremist organisations could have influenced the definition, which could be used across the public, private and, of course, charity sectors. Let's go back straight to my panel on this one. Angela Rayner, she was quite big on this before. She's now been accused of deleting documents and comments, or a department has at least. People are quite worried about this definition. What do you make of that?
1: Drawing up a definition like this is going to be very difficult because you're dealing with both religion and culture. And when it comes to allegations of deleting documentation, you have to make sure that what was removed isn't protected under, you know, privacy laws. Because if you've used personal references that deal with actual private citizens, that's private information that cannot be circulated widely. So, I mean, you do have to check the facts before any accusations are made.
14: Yeah, this is the thing. So Nick Timothy, of course, Conservative Shadow Justice Secretary,
0: is pointing the finger directly at the government here, saying, well, why have you deleted these documents? Do you think there's something suspicious going on?
2: We need to know who has been involved in influencing the definition being put forward, and if the evidence needed to be able to scrutinize that decision by the government, if that has been deleted, then we need to know exactly why that was deleted. Mm. But clearly, there are questions to be answered.
0: Yeah, well, the government's saying that there's the department has clear rules over safeguarding governance of the use of retention of personal data, but Nick Timothy says extremists almost certainly influence Labour's Islamophobia definition. There's a cover-up. What do you think, Adam?
3: I would believe that. I really do. When you see some of the figures that this government mix in. But one thing for me, I talk about migrant crime, I talk about grooming gangs and things. Is this Islamophobia law going to get me in trouble because the perpetrators are Muslim? Mm. You know, I talk on this show about the church and sex crimes, historic sex crimes. I'm never told that I've been Christianophobic. Okay, so what worries me is that it's going to curtail our freedom of speech. And look, Labour have got a track record of that. We're talking about in a moment about freedoms and what we're allowed to talk about and what we're not. And I think this Islamophobia law could shut people like me up from reporting the truth.
0: Do you think that's true, Judita, very quickly, if you don't mind?
1: It's a difference between, which is what they've been wrestling with, Islamophobia and anti-Muslim hate. Mm. So again, you do have to be very careful when dealing with religion, because there's theological issues and there's practical social governance issues. And when you're dealing with that, you have to be careful. So dealing with the actual source material and the data sourcing, these are real lives and real people, and they deserve privacy as well. So you can't just, in your interest of knowing who made you write this, tell me everything. Those laws can be broken if they do so.
0: All right, well, look, that's everything we've got time for this hour. But of course, next, we are talking about the 62,000 or so people who have been arrested, actually arrested, not just a knock on the door. They have been taken to a police station over social media posts. I've done an interview with two victims who have now sued the police. That's coming up next.
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5: Hello there, welcome to your latest GB News weather forecast from the Met Office. And low pressure generally dominates at the moment, and we'll see showery outbreaks of rain pushing south and eastwards and turning quite windy across the north of the UK, all courtesy of this low pressure sat towards Scotland. The weather front will sink its way southwards and introduce some cloud and rain this evening and overnight across southern parts of Scotland, northern England into Wales and southwest England. A few showers ahead of it as we head into the early hours across southeast England. Behind it, clear spells and a scattering of showers and quite blustery. Fresh here, temperatures 12, 13 Celsius, Scotland, Northern Ireland, but mild across England and Wales, temperatures 15 to 17 Celsius. So a mixed start on Monday morning, blustery across northwest Scotland with scattered showers, temperatures around 12 or 13 Celsius. Some sunny spells, best of the dry weather across the borders, though sunshine quite hazy here. Variable cloud across Northern Ireland as well, but mostly dry, a few showers coming in later, and then a weather front across the Midlands down into central southern England giving one or two splashes of rain. East Anglia seeing the best of the morning sunshine. The weak weather front across central parts of England will continue to push its way southeastwards through the day. Behind it, some sunny spells developing, another area of rain pushing into parts of Northern Ireland and Scotland, but breaking up into showers later on in the day. Very windy across northwest Scotland, gusts of 40 to 50 miles an hour possible, and temperatures around 15 to 17 Celsius. Still warm towards southeast England, 26 degrees. Rain overnight will then slowly clear southeastwards through Tuesday. Another windy day across Scotland and Northern Ireland with frequent showers here. In between, some sunny spells, but feeling cooler for everyone with temperatures in the low 20s at best, and staying changeable for the next few days as well. Temperatures near average.
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1: Good evening, it's 10 p.m. I'm Alex Armstrong. Tonight, a seismic shift looks set to take place in Germany after an exit poll shows the AfD sweeping up 44% of the vote in a key regional election. We're going to bring you any updates as soon as we get them. And 62,000 people have been arrested in Britain over social media posts. Of course, that's all while robbery and rape cases are soaring. Also,
2: please explain to me in the House what the government's definition of Islamophobia actually is.
3: And we're actively considering our approach to Islamophobia, including definitions.
1: Has Angela Rayner broken the ministerial code again? The Shadow Justice Secretary Nick Timothy has accused her of exactly that over the deletion of comments related to the Islamophobia documents. And also tonight, breaking this evening, unprecedented milestone here in the illegal migrant scandal as migrants are spotted landing, being taken to the city of Portsmouth for the very first time. We've been reporting on that all evening this evening. We will bring you more updates as soon as we get them. And of course, we've got all of Monday's front pages coming in. This shocking story in the Times: 1 in 100 asylum claims are real, says whistleblower. That is a damning indictment if it's true.

0: And breaking updates on the stories of the day. This big one here. GB News can confirm more than 600 illegal immigrants have crossed the English Channel so far this Sunday. That is from our sources. Border Force and multiple lifeboats are responding to a fresh wave of migrant boats, with around 300 more migrants currently crossing from France. Well, of course, joining me this evening to talk about all of this is former Police and Crime Commissioner Festus Akinbosoye, political commentator Judita De Silva, and businessman and activist Adam Brooks. And a little bit of other news. What do you think is going to happen next here?
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0: Yeah, we've got a massive hour of news, lots of updates to bring you as well. But first, we're going to get your headlines with Sophia Wensler.
2: Alex, thank you, and good evening. Your headlines at 2 minutes past ten. The right-wing Alternative for Deutschland party is set to secure an overwhelming victory in a key regional election in Germany, according to exit polls. A sample of voters in the East German state of Saxony-Anhalt showed that the AfD party was leading with 44.5% of the vote, while the Christian Democrats, led by the German Chancellor Friedrich Merz, trailed behind on 18.5%. If the AfD secured a majority, it could form its first regional government, marking the first time a right-wing party had taken control of a German state since the Second World War. More than 600 illegal immigrants have crossed the English Channel today, with another four dinghies en route tonight. GB News sources confirm that just under 120 migrants were aboard a mega dinghy that made it to UK waters earlier, having launched from a beach near Cherbourg, the first point a migrant dinghy has ever set from. Exclusive footage shows the boat being met by two RNLI lifeboats, with the migrants taken ashore at Portsmouth before being transferred to the processing centre at Manston. It comes as hundreds of protesters have descended on Portsmouth in response. Around 500 demonstrators are believed to have joined a protest in the area, with some dressed in all black, similar to those who joined an anti-illegal migrant protest which blocked the port of Dover on Saturday. Meanwhile, the Home Office has said we are making progress with the number of small boat crossings down this year and the lowest number recorded for the month of July since 2020. Ukraine's President Volodymyr Zelensky has held a first round of talks in Kyiv with US Special Envoys Steve Witkoff and Jared Kushner. It's their first visit since the start of Russia's invasion. Zelensky said the negotiations were very substantial, while Jared Kushner said the US is working on constructing

0: A peace package. National security advisers from Britain, France and Germany were also in attendance. Last night, the US envoys met with Russia's President Vladimir Putin for talks in Moscow, with the Kremlin describing the three-hour meeting as highly useful. The White House says the next steps will be announced in the coming weeks. An Amazon cargo plane has overshot a runway after landing at Miami International Airport, according to officials. The Boeing 767 jet crashed on a road outside of the airport, with multiple patients reportedly being treated after the plane struck vehicles. Footage circulating online shows thick black smoke rising over the aircraft. The airport has issued a ground stop with no planes landing or departing. The Federal Aviation Administration, meanwhile, has said it will investigate the crash. Those are the latest GB News headlines. Now it's back to Alex.
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2: Breaking news this evening, hundreds of protesters have descended on Portsmouth, where a small boat thought to be carrying asylum seekers and heading towards the coast sparked a major response with a helicopter, aeroplane and lifeboats sent to the scene. Well, the boat's occupants have been brought to shore in the maritime city of Portsmouth, of course, where it's understood they will be processed, as is routine for small boat arrivals in the area, at a facility in Manston. Videos circulating on social media show groups of people being taken on lifeboats to shore near the Eastney Landing ferry port, where several coaches are also parked. Well, around 500 demonstrators are believed to have joined a protest in the area, with some dressed all in black, similar to those who joined an anti-illegal migrant protest which blocked the port of Dover on Saturday. And of course, elsewhere, large crowds have blocked traffic in Fort Cumberland Road, Eastney, with photos showing police carrying riot shields for a blockade. Councillor George Madgwick, leader of Reform UK in Hampshire, wrote this in a post on X. Over 100 migrant men, that's what he said, had arrived on the Portsmouth shores on Sunday. We are, of course, going to bring you more breaking news on this story as it arrives, because this is quite a new and substantial development on the illegal migrant crisis. But elsewhere, 62,000 arrests for online comments. Hurty words, essentially, in this country. Not just warnings, we're talking about actual arrests. It's not even a stretch to say this is a communist dream. We could only be rivaled by North Korea, Russia and China, as well as Iran at this point, couldn't we? 62,199 arrests is the number Big Brother Watch has now published. These are people seized by police under communications offences in just 5 years. Only 18,520 of them went on to be charged, and only 12,292 were convicted. One in five arrests ends in a conviction. That's pretty poor, isn't it? That is at least 34 arrests a day, though, isn't it? That's all while shoplifting has smashed past 500,000 recorded offences in a year. Phone snatches sit at a 20-year high, and sexual offences have soared past 211,000. Six officers turned up at a Hertfordshire home and arrested Rosalind Levine and Maxie Allen in front of their three-year-old child. The alleged crime was complaining about a school on WhatsApp. They were held for 11 hours. Police later admitted, of course, the arrest was unlawful and paid them £20,000 in compensation. We're going to hear from them shortly. A woman was taken from her house and held for 36 hours after sharing the false name of a Southport killer, whilst also clearly stating, "If this is true." She deleted it the same day. She also told GB News she was treated like a terrorist. Of course, she was innocent. No charge was followed. Lucy Connolly posted a furious tweet on the night three little girls were murdered in Southport, of course. She deleted it within 3.5 hours. She got 31 months in prison for that. Compare that with similar stories of others who've got let off by juries, and you can see the disparity. One police force in England even arrests 25.7 people per 10,000. Another arrests 1.9 per 10,000 as well. Some forces make it 14 times more likely to be you to be arrested than others. To me, your right to speak now literally depends on your postcode, doesn't it? Depends on the force. Thousands arrested for controversial speech, of course, online jokes and non-violent protest. We even covered a case where recently police were seemingly trying to force innocent victims of these attempts to silence people by telling them they must take an online thinking skills course. Can you believe it? But I don't blame our brave police officers. This is their bosses. The pen-pushing ideologues sat at police stations interpreting laws as they see fit, seemingly. Of course, the Home Office will be aware of these numbers, won't they? So I hope Shabana Mahmood is happy that her department has turned a blind eye to the most repugnant attack on freedom of speech in Britain in modern history. Very simple here. Police the streets, not the tweets. It's not hard. Until that happens, Britain is going to remain renowned as the North Korea of Europe. And earlier on today, I spoke to Rosalind Levine and Maxine Allen earlier on tonight about what happened to them.
3: So we were both at home with our then 3-year-old daughter. She was home from nursery. She was ill, and there was a knock at the door, and there were 6 police officers standing there. Told me to go into the house. I had no idea why they were there. It was a bit of a shock to see 6 police officers standing there. And it was only once we were inside the house that they told me that I was under arrest for malicious communications and for harassment. Maxie was in a meeting in this very room, so I didn't know that he was also being arrested, and I was calling out to him to come and take our 3-year-old, and he was saying he couldn't. And it was only later on, when I was taken to Stevenage police station, that I discovered he had also been arrested. So I had to call my mum. My mum came to pick up my 3-year-old, and we were locked in cells for about 11 or 12 hours.
4: Then, and for quite a long time afterwards, it was just pure disbelief. It felt like a dream. It had started because my daughter's primary school, I made some queries to the governors. I'd used to be a governor myself about a recruitment process. I didn't really liked it very much. We had a private WhatsApp group where we moaned a bit about a couple of the people there. We called one of them a control freak. It was a private WhatsApp group. After 12 hours, we were sent home from the police station. 5 weeks later, they said, well, we're not taking it any further. And then much further down the line, we sued for wrongful arrest, and we won, and they paid us damages, and they admitted wrongful arrest. So they should never have done it in the first place.
3: You start to think you're living in some sort of nanny state where your mind is not your own, your life is not your own, you can't say what you think.
4: While the police were wasting their time with us, there were people who have had a really genuinely bad thing happen, went ignored. And my advice would be, if people are telling you to shut up, the reason they are doing that is because you are probably hitting a nail on a head and speaking the truth.
2: Yeah, it's quite damning stuff, isn't it? And I'm joined again by my panel this evening. Festus, I'll come to you first. Andy Burnham promised growth in every postcode, but it looks like we might be getting online arrests in every postcode at this rate. Terrifying hearing what they had to go through.
5: As somebody who's been in police uniform as a special constable and then later as a police and crime commissioner with oversight for policing and governance and scrutiny and things like that, I find it extraordinary that a police officer, under the guidance, for example, of their control room or even their sergeants, will have the time to go to a case like this with six police officers.
2: Three cars.
5: I cannot fathom for the life of me how this continues to happen. Look, I am one of the biggest advocates of policing in Britain. I'm a very pro-police. I'm very pro-law and order, but I'm much more pro-common sense when it comes to policing. I'm sorry, some of the numbers we've seen here just does not make sense at all. We want the police to deal with criminals. Someone having a spat on a school WhatsApp group is hardly that. And we want people to have confidence and trust in our police forces and in our police officers. This just goes more in the opposite direction. And it is just disgraceful.
2: Yeah, it's totally bonkers. It's totally bonkers. Again, as I said, I'm not blaming the police officers. They're doing their job. They're being told to go and do these things, right? And that's the craziness in all of this. And we see this repeated in so many forces now of police officers being asked to do stuff like that. But Adam, this is an egregious attack on free speech. You've got Putin would laugh at these numbers. He hasn't even. By all accounts, he'll be making less arrests than we will.
6: Let me just say, all eyes of the world is on the UK. Keir Starmer had the audacity to tell Trump and JD Vance that we have free speech and they're proud of that in this country. The opposite is true. And I think the opposite is true with this new government as well under Burnham. It's funny how free speech and these crimes always, the police always turn up to people that are more on the right of politics, or their comments could be thought of as on the right. Leftists seem to be able to say what they want. They claim online, oh, it was a joke, or we didn't mean it like that. They never get the knock on the door. I'm very outspoken, have done for years. I believe the only reason my door hasn't been knocked on in the last 2 or 3 years is because I'm on GB News. I think they think that the media fallout would be too much. I really do.
2: Interesting.
6: Because of every day I'm getting these lefties tagging the Met Police, Essex Police. I got blamed for the riots in Epping because I dared to report on migrant crime. This is where we're at. And I'm sure that in some sort of police office, they looked at me and thought, shall we go and knock on his door? That is the ridiculousness of this country. But then we have institutions infected by groups, maybe like, say, Hope Not Hate, that have the ear of MPs, have the ear of the media. They get away with what they want. Only one member, I believe, said some very, very inflammatory things in the riots of 2024, and he never got a visit from the police. Yet if someone on the right had said such thing, and they were visited by the police when they said such things, it's just, you know, it's two-tier. Two-tier policing, two-tier media, two-tier politics.
2: Well, I'm sure Hope Not Hate would deny all of that they had any...
6: Well, he admitted his tweet, and he apologised for it.
2: I'm sure as an organisation they may deny it, though. Judita, do you think lefties are treated different? People on the left of British politics might be treated differently to people on the right when it comes to social media or hurty word crimes, as we might call them?
7: Absolutely not. But I think the MO of the approach of people on the left tends to be reactionary and in defense of those who fall victim to the ire of people on the right. So you always have to look at the approach to each person within the context of what is done. But I think it's two separate points that I want to make. Is first of all, a guest said on a previous show something that was really pertinent, which is the governing policy isn't clear enough. So you're putting pressure on the police to kind of figure it out as they're going along. They're trying to be in service of the public and in service of the law, but they don't understand clearly where the boundaries lie that they should function within. So you're making things difficult for them. So they will have an instance where they overreact here or they don't react enough there. So you've got to actually, the policy needs to be streamlined more. So you're operating with more cohesion that makes the job of police officers who are already stretched a little easier. The other point is this bell ringing of it's an attack on free speech, it's an attack on speech. There's no attack on free speech. You can say whatever you want to say. The problem is that you don't want consequence for free speech. Why is it that there are millions of people in this country? Tens of thousands happen to fall victim to this. I'm not saying all of them are guilty, as we are saying, but then all of the millions of people who happen to function with ever falling victim to this means that you can exist in life without operating in a way that makes you susceptible to the consequences of behaving that way. So it's about action and consequence. So there is nothing wrong with free speech. Say whatever you want to say, but be ready to be accountable for that which you have said.
5: But Julie, there were 60,000 people, 60,000 people being arrested. So for every arrest, okay, someone has got to go to somebody's home, either put them in handcuffs or get them to come to the police station. In some cases, they'll probably be put in a cell pending an interview. They have to be booked in the custody. The amount of paperwork that goes into every single arrest, okay? And then the investigation that takes weeks or months, and that individual, over that course of time, will have to wait and wait and wait and see what could possibly happen to them. In the meantime, they probably have their job and their careers that could be on the line because they've been arrested and they are waiting a conclusion of that. They have their family life. They have all sorts of stuff that could be the ramification of that single thing. And very few of them end up being convicted.
2: One in five.
5: And we want to just blow this away and say, well, it's not a big deal.
7: No, no, what you're saying.
5: Look, my thing is this. Of course, we want people to be able to speak their minds freely, and we don't want people to be saying things that could be racially motivated or that could be inciting anger or hatred to somebody else. But it's got to a point now where people are so afraid to say anything. Mm.
7: No, that's right? The thing. It's like that is a misrepresentation.
5: Let me finish.
7: Okay.
5: It's got to a point where people are so afraid to say anything now that anyone can actually make complaints about something and the police feel obliged to do something about it.
2: Well said.
5: And that is a problem as well.
2: We haven't got very long left on this. I just want to put this to you, Adam. Of those 62 or so thousand people that were arrested, only, what is it here, 12,000 ended in a conviction, which is a substantial...
6: I'll tell you why.
2: Tiny, tiny number of them.
6: I'll tell you why. It's the whole theatrics of arresting these people to deter others from saying the same things or being vocal about that. They do it at the protest. They arrest one person. They take them away. It's tried to scare the others. 2 months down the line, it's quietly dropped. But others at that protest go, oh, I better not put a banner up. I better not speak out. And it's more than 62,000. Festus will say. They invite people down for interviews under caution. They invite them down. They're not arrested. So I bet it's more like 100,000. So this is a terrible number, but it's more because a lot of people will go down scared and think, oh, I've got nothing to hide. I'll go and have that interview. That's dropped as well.
2: All right. Okay. Well, we're going to leave it there, but a Home Office spokesperson told GB News this. It is vital that our laws protect the public while upholding the rights to free speech. Where speech crosses the line into illegality, it is right that individuals face the full force of the law. Hertfordshire Police said the legal test around necessity of arrest was not met in this instance with regards to Maxie Allen and Rosalind Levine, but there were, of course, no issues of misconduct involving any officer. All right, we've got a great British giveaway to bring you here. It's a brand new motorhome worth 35, and indeed, I should know this off the top of my head by now, it's four Perth motorhome, I do know that, and 35 grand in tax-free cash. Here's the details.
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9: 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UK only. Entrance must be 18 or over. Lines close at 4 p.m. on the 23rd of October. We may call the winner live after all entry routes have closed. Please check the closing time if listening or watching on demand. Good luck.
2: Yes, coming up very shortly, we will be bringing you the latest, of course, on that footage, the breaking news in Portsmouth. You can see some live footage there from Portsmouth now of the protests that have been taking place as an unprecedented moment, of course, in the illegal migrant crisis, as migrants have now made it, of course, to Portsmouth, have been taken in there by the RNLI. So we will bring you that very, very shortly. So stay tuned for more.
10: I've been in Westminster for a long time, but I know that though power may be here, its effect on people's lives is across the whole of the country. We may be where rules are made, but it's where they're implemented that matters. Join me, Jacob Rees-Mogg, for forthright and frank discussion on where Britain has come from, where it's going, and where it will end up. That's State of the Nation, Monday to Thursday, 8 to 9 o'clock. Vox Populi, Vox Dei.
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2: Welcome back. Breaking news tonight. Hundreds of people are protesting the small boats that have arrived in Portsmouth, the small city of Portsmouth in Hampshire this evening. Of course, this is unprecedented in this crisis. You can see there police wading into the water. Protesters there trying to stop the migrants from being able to arrive at the city. But of course, this is unprecedented. Migrants have never, ever been dropped off or made it this far. So this is a new route into Britain. We will be bringing you more on that very, very shortly. So stay tuned at 8:30 or so, and we will talk more about it. But in the meantime, Labour is pushing ahead with its very controversial Chagos Island surrender deal, despite repeated opposition from President Donald Trump. Well, Shadow Defence Secretary James Cartledge has blasted Wes Streeting, the Defence Secretary, after receiving written confirmation that the government remains committed to the agreement. That's despite President Trump previously branding the plan to hand sovereignty of the islands of to Mauritius an act of great stupidity.
31: Gave it over to people that shouldn't really have it, in my opinion. That was terrible.
2: Well, joining me now is the authority on this, spokesperson of Friends of the British Overseas Territories, Robert Midgley, as well as good, of course, a good personal friend of mine, as well as my panel. Robert, tell us what's going on here. So despite all of this, all of the Lords, the government backing down in the last parliament, Now they're going to press ahead again.
1: Yeah, I think the government really had a choice when they first came in, whether to ditch it or continue it. They had the chance to sort of rectify that historic injustice of kicking those Chagossians off the island. You know, and they had a chance to ditch it in the name of £50 billion that was going to be wasted as well. But, you know, Alex, I've been looking at this topic for maybe 10 years now, and I've mapped out every single sort of circumstance that could come out of all of this. And, you know, I just don't see how the government can go forwards without the US being on side. In the past 6 months, the US has really hardened their stance against the whole thing. They've made Diego Garcia their main supply depot because of the war in Iran. They've made it central to operations from the Red Sea and the Indian Ocean all the way into India. And also the Pentagon has also privately said to British officials that they want the status quo. They've made a list of different options they foresee, and they want the status quo to remain as is. And this goes back to the 1966 agreement. Because in the 1966 agreement between the UK and US, it says very plainly the US recognises British sovereignty. And without changing that, the UK cannot bring the bill back into Parliament. And even if the US suddenly get on side in the next year, for example, then we have a whole game in Parliament, which of course they can't get through because of the laws not being on side. So we've established this battleground, and they just can't proceed and bring this bill back anytime soon without the US being on side whatsoever.
2: And of course, as you said, there's been such a massive battle over this. And you would have thought, I know this is continuity government, as we have been told by the Chancellor, but you just would have thought maybe pick some of the more popular battles to win. But let me bring the rest of my panel in, because I'm sure they've got things they'd like to ask you as well. Juditha, do you think that the government's right to press ahead with the Chagos surrender deal?
3: Absolutely, because predating the situation that happened before Mauritius got independence in 1968, you go back to the Paris Treaty, where essentially what you have inherited now is an inheritance from colonialism. There was an understanding that when it was no longer needed for UK and US defense, it would defect back to Mauritius. That has not been honored. And that is why an international court said that this is really does harken back to colonial inheritance, and it should be rectified. The people, Chagossians have actually said they petitioned the government saying that the displaced peoples that were moved to Mauritius, if you are giving the islands back to sovereignty of Mauritius, that basically makes repatriation easier, because that is where they've had to live, because you even have heritage visits where they're not allowed to go for more than a day because there are laws preventing resettlement. So the very architecture of how the Chagos Islands operates right now is in violation of the ownership of the people whose land that is. So just because it's convenient because you have Diego Garcia, you can keep Diego Garcia as the UK-US military base, but pay for it, because there is a historical cost for what you have done by actually occupying that place for so long for that reason.
2: I'll let Robert have a think about what you just said there, and I'll come back to it in a second. Adam, what do you make of that?
4: Basically, what the left is saying, it's reparations via the back door. This shows utter weakness to the whole of the world. We are saying we're prepared to give away our foreign territory. And the thing that gets my back up is that my kids, I've got three kids, and I always try and look at policies, how's that going to affect my kids going forward? They are now on the hook for billions of pounds for something that this country owns, and we are giving to Mauritius, 1,400 miles away Mauritius is from the Chagos, and we're paying for the privilege. That is utterly absurd. I always use this analogy. The UK is your house. Chagos is your shed. Why would you give your shed away to your neighbour and then pay your neighbour to use your own shed? This makes no sense at all. The Mauritians have been proven to have been corrupt in their political sphere. I believe, and it's my opinion, I'm allowed to say it, I believe there's corruption on the British side as well. I think someone's going to have a very big Mauritian villa at the end of this, and that money is going to change hands. It's so my opinion.
2: Brief thoughts, Festus.
5: I've never known a country to be so lacking in self-confidence, in self-esteem and in strength, as the current British government is demonstrating, to the point where you bend over and get your backside kicked, you know, for no reason, right? You know, what next? No wonder someone like the president of Argentina would be wanting to have a go. Okay, this is just wrong. There's no need for us to be doing this. It has been, I thought this actually was dead in the water at the end of the last parliament. But for some bizarre reason, of all the issues we have as a country to be dealing with, this is one that the government wants to be focused on. It is just, I just don't know what the point of government is after anymore.
2: And Robert, of course, this massive amount of money, I'll put back some of these, I'm sure you've got some thoughts on what everyone's been saying, but this massive amount of money, we've got possibly another black hole, £14 billion we've been hearing, and a defence budget that needs to be upped as well.
1: Yeah, I mean, the last calculation that the British Indian Ocean Territory Supreme Court made was actually £50 billion, which I'd prefer everyone start using, to be honest, because it's a much bigger figure. But I'll just go back to some of your points. Firstly, Mauritius was never a sovereign country. It didn't really exist. It didn't own the Chagos Islands. The Chagos Islands were classed as a dependency, but so were the Seychelles. So the completely different situation. It didn't have sovereignty over the Chagos Islands. Secondly, the ICJ, that was basically an opinion. It wasn't anything written on paper, barely. Yeah. It was opinion. It doesn't really mean anything. We can take it, we can leave it. The US isn't even signed up to the ICJ, so it didn't really mean anything. And thirdly, most Chagossians, we actually polled the Chagossian community, and I think it was something like 80% came out in favour of Britain holding the sovereignty.
5: Correct.
1: And we put forward a very simple solution that if we resettle the outer islands, which is where Misli Mandarin is currently in Ile de Croix, if we can resettle the outer island and bring the Chagossians back, it means we can secure sovereignty, it means we can correct that historic injustice, and we can secure the base as well. Because once you've introduced self-determination, that's something the UN cannot go against. So we've got the solution there, we have passed it through to the FCDO and said, look, we figured it all out for you, please just adopt it. But they have Mauritius on their back, they have Mauritius asking for all this money, they have all sorts of allegations against them, and this is an endless situation right now.
2: Yeah. All right. Well, listen, thank you so much, Robert Midgley, for coming in this evening and talking to us about this very important issue. We do have some more breaking news to bring you. Five people have died after an Amazon cargo plane has overshot a runway after landing at Miami International Airport, according to officials. The Boeing 767 jet crashed on a road outside of the airport, with multiple patients reportedly being treated after the plane struck vehicles. Footage circulating online shows thick black smoke rising over the aircraft. Well, officials are holding a press conference as we speak. The airport has issued a ground stop with no planes landing or departing. The Federal Aviation Administration said it will investigate the crash. And of course, coming up here, more breaking news, because of course we have noted that protests have erupted in Portsmouth over the small boat migrants that will be arriving there and have been arriving there throughout the day. We don't know if we should anticipate more this evening, but we're going to bring you more on that footage after the break, so stay tuned.
6: I forecast a perfect holiday in the sun.
7: Weather looking good then?
6: For sure. And no worries about our travel insurance.
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10: Staying hot and sunny across much of the Mediterranean over the next few days. Largely dry, though one or two afternoon evening showers are possible at times. Plenty of sunshine across the Canary Islands, temperatures in the low 30s. Spain and Portugal seeing blue skies as well. Still hot across Italy, an afternoon thunderstorm possible. Plenty of dry weather across Greece, across into Turkey as well. Temperatures in the low 30s, and it remains similar over the next few days.
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2: Well, welcome back, everybody. Of course, we're going to go straight to Portsmouth in just a second to show you some more footage of that. But I want to bring you the front pages as well. The Times, this is a big story. We'll tie into what we're talking about here in Portsmouth. Just 1% of asylum pleas are genuine, says a whistleblower, an insider there. Telegraph, scrap the triple lock, businesses tell. Healy, Star, Harry and Meghan's school attack fear. I think that's a bit of an old one there. They're catching up, aren't they? The iPaper, Blunkett's plea to Burnham finds the money to fund end of life care. And of course, the story we've been following very closely throughout the show tonight. Hundreds of protesters have descended on Portsmouth as the small boats containing asylum seekers docks on the south coast of England. Well, the boat launched earlier today where occupants have been brought to shore to be processed, with videos on social media showing groups being taken on a lifeboat to land where several coaches are also parked. Around 500 demonstrators are believed to have joined a protest in the area, with some of them dressed all in black, a little bit familiar like those who joined that anti-illegal migrant protest and blocked the Port of Dover just yesterday. I have got my panel with me, but I've also got a special guest. Paul Cox has joined me in the studio a little bit early tonight because, of course, Paul, you're not far from...
26: No.
2: Well, you're just down the road from
26: the
2: city.
26: Yeah, I was born in Portsmouth. I live about 12 miles from where those pictures you can see now. Let me tell you where those pictures are for those who don't fully understand. That is on Portsmouth Island. Portsea Island is an island. Portsmouth is the only island city in the UK. You were right earlier to say, in terms of square mileage, it's quite small. Probably still the most third or fourth densely populated city in the country, however. But that is on the eastern side of Portsea Island. Directly opposite that is the western side of Hayling Island. Many people would have gone to Hayling Island growing up, and that's called Langston Harbour through the middle there. Now, they must have been caught by surprise, the local authority, or the authorities in general, because that is one of the silliest places to bring on board, to land any migrants there, because as George Madrick's already pointed out, there's one road in and out of Portsmouth, particularly Eastney there. There's only two roads in and out of Portsmouth. Mm-hmm. There's only one road in and out of Eastney. As soon as the locals realised what was going on, if anyone wanted to protest, they could do exactly what they've done, which was close the entrance in and out, which is why none of those motorhomes you can see there have moved, because all those motorhomes would have done is come down on a lovely sunny afternoon and would have expected to have probably stayed there till sunset and then headed back home. They haven't done so because they are stuck there. All three coaches trying to get them out of Portsea Island are stuck there too. Those protesters are going nowhere. What I'm hearing locally on social media and anecdotally is that they are incredibly angry. From my perspective, and I think this is worth mentioning and very significant, Portsmouth is the home of the Royal Navy. The other side of that island, the eastern side of Portsmouth Island, not the western side of Portsmouth Island, that's the eastern side, is Portsmouth Harbour. If they'd gone in there, that would have been a massive optical problem.
0: Yeah.
26: Because to have essentially invaded, as some people would have said, Portsmouth Harbour would have been catastrophic in terms of political optics. However, Portsmouth is a place for centuries that's never been invaded at all. Mm. Right. I believe it's the Tudor period, the last time anyone was able to get onto Portsea Island. Now, this obviously they've been invited by the RNLI, they've been invited by the Coast Guard, but Portsmouth is somewhere where hundreds of thousands, if not millions of men have set sail over history to defend this island.
0: That's right.
26: And now, today, for the first time in hundreds of years, they've allowed essentially illegal migrants to land there safely. Mm. And it's no wonder whatsoever that the people of Portsmouth are protesting. These aren't people to be messed with, really. Like, Adam's from Essex, mm-hmm. and towards the east end of London. I'm from Portsmouth. We all know our local areas. And trust me, they have picked on the wrong town to do this.
0: Yeah, I studied in Portsmouth, so I know the city well myself, and I know the people there very, very well. I spent a lot of time in Portsmouth. They are very proud people. It's like you said, it's got a massive military presence there with the Royal Navy. Sometimes you get, of course, the Marines there as well, I believe. But yep. But this is what I mean. The optics of this.
26: The Marines are based in Eastleigh.
0: That's right.
26: Eastleigh is there.
0: That's right. Mm-hmm. So the lots of people there will be very, very unhappy about this. In fact, the city's flag comes back from the Crusades, where they would set off to the upside down star
26: Crescent
0: and
26: moon.
0: Crescent moon, isn't it? And I believe that's where that originally came from. So there's a big history of sailing. This is not the history they will want to be playing part of their city tonight, many of them. However, you know, there will be people in the city who will look at this and say, well, this is happening everywhere else. We just anticipated it. And this is the thing, Adam, is that people aren't anticipating this crisis coming to their front door. Hence why having spoken to George earlier on, who's a local councillor, reform councillor there, who was telling us that hundreds of people were gathering to witness the spectacle for themselves. This is stuff people see on here on GB News. I know that I wonder whether our competitors are even bothering to report this tonight. I bet they're not. But this is the sort of stuff that doesn't arrive at most people's front door. And now another city is having to face this crisis.
3: I fully back every single one of those protesters that keeps it legal, stays within the law, and expresses themselves like we're allowed to under the law, to protest things that we do not like and we disagree with. I've been saying for over a decade on social media, this illegal invasion, and it is an invasion. I know some, maybe even within the Conservatives, don't like that word. You know, they try to scorn Suella Braverman for saying invasion. It is an invasion. These men are fighting age men. They are unknown. They are raping. They are committing heinous crimes in this country. And fathers like myself, grandparents, have had enough.
0: I'm sorry to interrupt you, because we do have other breaking news this evening. Sorry, there's a lot going on tonight. I do appreciate that. Five people have died after an Amazon cargo plane was overshot a runway after landing at Miami International Airport, according to officials. You're going to see some images here now of that crash. The Boeing 767 jet crashed on a road. This is live pictures now. Crashed on a road outside of the airport with multiple patients. We believe they are putting out a fire on the aircraft there. You can see the severity of that with the five deaths. Well, multiple patients have been, of course, looked after being treated for the plane hitting vehicles. Footage circulating online shows that thick smoke. But of course, now we're seeing that fire be put out. It's quite a severe issue here. The airport, of course, has issued a ground stop with no planes landing or departing, and the Federal Aviation Administration, the FAA, said it will investigate the crash. Of course, lots going on this evening. We, of course, will be keeping you abreast on all the latest for this story and, of course, on what's going on in Portsmouth. Stay tuned here on Alex Armstrong tonight.
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31: I've been in Westminster for a long time, but I know that though power may be here, its effect on people's lives is across the whole of the country. We may be where rules are made, but it's where they're implemented that matters. Join me, Jacob Rees-Mogg, for forthright and frank discussion on where Britain has come from, where it's going, and where it will end up. That's State of the Nation, Monday to Thursday, 8 to 9 o'clock. Vox Populi, Vox Dei.
0: Good evening. More breaking news. More, and I do mean new breaking news. Just in from our producer down in Dover, we can bring you this exclusive footage here of migrants arriving moments ago in Dover. You can see how dark it is there. Mark White has phoned in the following. Very late arrivals and likely to continue overnight is what he's been telling us. At least a few hundred on top of the 600 have already arrived. So we're bracing for more, basically, is what's happening here. Maybe a second mega dinghy out there as well, he's telling us. The occupants of this one coming to Dover, of course, indeed. Only 116 migrants were landed in Portsmouth in the end, not 150 that was being reported earlier, on two lifeboats. It's still a lot of people, though, isn't it? They were taken from a mega dinghy which launched from France. The rest, more than 500 migrants, have come across in other boats and have been taken to the normal part, of course, which is usually in Dover. All right, I've got the panel back in the room here. I want to add this front page story in here because this is part of the narrative. We haven't got very long left, unfortunately. Just 1% of asylum pleas are genuine, says an insider here. This is a whistleblower. So while we've got all these migrants flooding into our country tonight, some of them taking a completely different route now towards Portsmouth, another victory for the criminal gangs. You'll be able to find a new route in. Juditha, you know, we're seeing this 1% of asylum pleas are genuine. This is a Whitehall insider, whistleblower here, saying this. It goes to what we've been saying for years. Don't you think it's time we just shut the borders to these migrants and deported them all?
33: Something I've said before is, I think I was discussing with Festus once in the green room, is that if you've spoken to migrants and the people who do this boat crossings, it doesn't matter what you throw at them, they will keep coming. So the idea of a deterrent is always interesting to me because you've not really catered for the mentality of people who are willing to die doing this. So then you have to think about, yes, take into fact that 1% is valid, you have to be quicker at processing and more strict with the returns process. Yes, you have to do that. And also, I go back to the point I made before, the fact that they are changing tack means that you are effectively making the usual way of doing things no longer prosperous. So now the government has to react to expanding your work with France and tackling the new way, the new mode of operation.
3: Let me just tell you, if you cut off what they're coming here for, they stop coming, no matter what. They want housing, they want benefits, they want a free life in this country, okay? If you stop that and you put that around the world and say, if you come here now illegally, you do not get that, you do not get citizenship, you do not get benefits, they will stop coming and they will go somewhere else. Fact. They are being drawn here.
33: Fact.
3: Of course it's a fact. Why would they come here if they get nothing?
33: Because where they are living is so significantly worse, they will do anything.
0: I'm very sorry to interrupt this debate. This debate will continue on the late edition, so stay tuned for that. There will be a lot more coming your way. I'll be back tomorrow morning on GB News Breakfast. See you shortly.
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4: Hello there, welcome to your latest GB News weather forecast from the Met Office. And low pressure generally dominates at the moment, and we'll see showery outbreaks of rain pushing south and eastward and turning quite windy across the north of the UK, all courtesy of this low pressure sat towards Scotland. The weather front will sink its way southwards and introduce some cloud and rain this evening and overnight across southern parts of Scotland, northern England, into Wales and southwest England. A few showers ahead of it as we head into the early hours across southeast England. Behind it, clear spells and a scattering of showers and quite blustery. Fresh here, temperatures 12, 13 Celsius, Scotland, Northern Ireland, but mild across England and Wales, temperatures 15 to 17 Celsius. So a mixed start on Monday morning, blustery across northwest Scotland with scattered showers, temperatures around 12 or 13 Celsius. Some sunny spells, best of the dry weather across the borders, though sunshine quite hazy here. Variable cloud across Northern Ireland as well, but mostly dry, a few showers coming in later, and then a weather front across the Midlands down into central southern England, giving one or two splashes of rain. East Anglia seeing the best of the morning sunshine. The weak weather front across central parts of England will continue to push its way southeastwards through the day. Behind it, some sunny spells developing, another area of rain pushing into parts of Northern Ireland and Scotland, but breaking up into showers later on in the day. Very windy across northwest Scotland, gusts of 40 to 50 miles an hour possible, and temperatures around 15 to 17 Celsius. Still warm towards southeast England, 26 degrees. Rain overnight will then slowly clear southeastwards through Tuesday. Another windy day across Scotland and Northern Ireland with frequent showers here. In between, some sunny spells, but feeling cooler for everyone with temperatures in the low 20s at best, and staying changeable for the next few days as well. Temperatures near average.
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0: I'm Will Kingston, filling the... I'm Will Kingston, filling...

0: small boat thought to be containing illegal migrants and heading towards the coast sparked a major response with a helicopter, aeroplane and lifeboats sent to the scene. We'll go live to the city. Also,
1: we'll go back 5 years and review all asylum applications. And if there is a belief those applications have been granted because they're bogus, those asylum claims will be revoked.
0: That was Nigel Farage there outlining his plans to deal with asylum applications as a whistleblower has revealed widespread fraud and dysfunction within the system. Splashing on the front page of the Times, and this is unbelievable, 1 in 100 asylum claims are thought to be genuine. You think they're happy? A seismic shift looks set to take place in Germany after an exit poll shows the AfD sweeping up to 44% of the vote in a key regional election. We'll bring you any updates as we get them. And also, 5 people have tragically died after an Amazon cargo plane has overshot a runway after landing at Miami International Airport, according to officials. We'll bring you the latest on that as well.

0: Joining me this evening, former police and crime commissioner Festus Akimbasoye, political commentator Judita De Silva, and GB News contributor, comedian, the fantasy of Waspy William everywhere, Paul Cox. But first, let's get your news with the wonderful Sophia Wenzler.
1: Well, thank you and good evening. It's just gone 11 o'clock. Your top stories this hour. The right-wing Alternative for Deutschland party is set to secure an overwhelming victory in a key regional election in Germany, according to exit polls. A sample of voters in the East German state of Saxony-Anhalt showed that the AfD party was leading with 44.5% of the vote, while the Christian Democrats, led by German Chancellor Friedrich Merz, trailed behind on 18.5%. If the AfD secured a majority, it could form its first regional government, marking the first time a right-wing party had taken control of a German state since the Second World War. More than 600 illegal immigrants have crossed the English Channel today, with another four dinghies are en route. GB News sources confirm just under 120 migrants were aboard a mega dinghy that made it to UK waters earlier today, having launched from a beach near Cherbourg, which is the farthest point a migrant dinghy has ever set off from. Exclusive footage shows the boat being met by two RNLI lifeboats, with the migrants taken ashore at Portsmouth before being transferred to the processing centre at Manston. It comes as hundreds of protesters have descended on Portsmouth in response. Around 500 demonstrators are believed to have joined a protest in the area, with some dressed in all black, similar to those who joined an illegal immigrant anti-protest which blocked the port of Dover on Saturday. Meanwhile, the Home Office says we are making progress with a number of small boat crossings down this year and the lowest number recorded for the month of July since 2020. At least five people have died after an Amazon cargo plane overshot the runway while landing at Miami International Airport. The Boeing 767 jet crashed on a road outside the airport, leaving at least another five people injured after the plane struck vehicles. Footage circulating online shows thick black smoke rising over the aircraft. The airport has issued a ground stop with no planes landing or departing. Meanwhile, the Federal Aviation Administration said it will investigate the crash. Ukraine's President Volodymyr Zelensky has held a first round of talks in Kyiv with U.S. special envoys Steve Witkoff and Jared Kushner. It's their first visit since the start of Russia's invasion. Zelensky said the negotiations were very substantial, while Jared Kushner said the U.S. is working on constructing a peace package. National security advisers from Britain, France and Germany were also in attendance today. Last night, the US envoys met with Russia's President Vladimir Putin for talks in Moscow, with the Kremlin describing the three-hour meeting as highly useful. The White House says the next steps will be announced in the coming weeks. You're up to date on GB News. Now it's back to Will.
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1: Welcome to Alex Armstrong Tonight, late edition with me, Will Kingston. Don't forget that you can catch Alex tomorrow morning on Breakfast from 6 a.m. Make sure you tune in. We have a huge amount of breaking news coming to you this evening, particularly from Portsmouth and Dover, but we will give you a look first at tomorrow's papers, and we'll start with the Times. Just 1% of asylum pleas are genuine, says insiders. This is a bombshell story, which we will be covering at the top of the hour. The Telegraph, scrap the triple lock, businesses tell. Healy, one which I don't think will go down with well with the majority of our audience. The Star, Harry and Meg, school attack fears. The iPaper, blankets plea to Burnham, find the money to fund end of life care. The Express, weak Britain, a prime target for Russian sabotage attacks. The Sun, oh shoot. And The Mirror, and A&E heroes under attack, with The Guardian leading with families scramble to secure send plans ahead of ministers' reforms, with The Metro leading on, I was reform attack victim. That's coming from the recent reform conference. We will be going to Portsmouth shortly, but I want to start on the Times. And Paul Cox, I want to start on the Times because I believe that these are very much linked, what we are seeing right now coming from Portsmouth, as well as this story from the Times, which says just 1% of asylum pleas are genuine, according to a whistleblower. The Home Office official, who has worked for years as a decision maker on asylum and has assessed thousands of claims, has said asylum seekers from certain countries used the same script in what he and his colleague described as package claims. The reason I say these are linked, Paul, is because people are fed up. People know that this asylum system in this country has become a sick joke, and they feel like they are not being listened to. And when people feel like they're not being listened to, and they feel like they don't have any further democratic recourse, they are driven to extreme measures.
2: Well, absolutely. I just did a quick AI chatbot search for how many asylum sneakers and claimants.
1: Asylum sneakers.
2: That's what we're calling them now here on GB News. Have tried to enter the country in the last 5 years, and it's around about 87,000 in 5 years. So that means that 870 of them, according to this statistic, if it were to be true, that's it. That's the only amount of people, 870 over 5 years, that have a genuine claim for asylum. Now, that doesn't surprise me in itself, because we've had asylum, we have people seeking asylum in this country for decades, yeah. And, you know, a member of my family used to be an immigration officer, and, you know, he had autonomy to, you know, make a decision on who should come in, who shouldn't come in, and who was a true asylum seeker, of which there are. As this is proven, 1%, of which there are some. It's the other 99%. And let's just say that's debatable. Even if it's 90% rather than 99%, it's not true. So 10%, 8,500. That's way too many people to be in the country illegally, completely reliant on the state, because they are.
1: Yep. Festus, the British are kind and generous people, but I think that these sort of stories have hardened the collective resolve now. Is it time to scrap the asylum system entirely?
3: Until you remove the pull factors that is obviously attracting people here, nothing's going to change. So if 99%, say, as Paul says, let's say 90% of those people who are applying for asylum are bogus, okay, and I believe in Europe we have one of the highest success rates of claimants for asylum. In essence, you're saying to people, take your chances. And for the most part, things will work out, especially if you're going to the United Kingdom as opposed to, say, France or Germany, because we have such a high success rate. And this is quite a disgrace, because people will be saying to themselves, well, look, I'm working very, very hard. I'm struggling to pay my bills. I'm struggling to feed my children in some cases. I'm struggling to get a job. I have to play by the rules. Yet people can just land on the borders in Britain and they will be accommodated. They will have things provided for them. And lo and behold, they'll use the same script that hundreds of other people have used to get asylum processed, which apparently is quite a package deal for them to use.
1: I return to my question, though. Would you scrap the asylum system entirely?
3: Clearly, the way this is working is not good enough. it is not fit for purpose. Because this can't be functional. This can't be a right way to go about doing things. Something has got to completely change. And this, the way things are right now, is not good enough at all, clearly.
1: Judita, what do you make of this story?
4: I think that absorbing all of the information, I question the outcome, the positive outcome of whistleblowing. Because if everyone's moving towards fixing a problem that everyone collectively agrees is a problem, this is really important information, really valuable information. If this is going to the Home Office to say that we can easily recognize patterns for people abusing the system, that is now how you know, that's how you know who to deny quickly. Because once you see the same process over here, because part of the issues that people say is you don't process quickly.
1: Explain
4: enough.
1: What you mean to me by saying you question the positive outcome of whistleblowing.
4: Because with this in the press, what we've all known about and we've heard about time and time again, smugglers are plugged into the internet, to social media. They're always studying how to make their operation quicker. Once they have this information and know that they've spotted that we're using the system, they will change. We're looking at this, what's happening in Portsmouth. Once they know one system doesn't work, they always change tack. This is information that goes directly to people to process quickly to know, say no to anyone who has the story.
1: I would argue that accountability for this system is more important than that, but we will get back to that. But first, I do want to get the latest on the breaking news in Portsmouth. We have Reform UK councillor George Madrick, who is down at Portsmouth Dock. George, what can you tell us about the latest of what's happening there?
5: Good evening. So we're still here a couple of hours on, but this beach behind me, although we're just across the way, we're in Hayling Island currently, this beach is now packed with local residents and people that have come to see what's going on. There is a mass protest going on the other side of this river, and the people have just broke onto the beach to try and stop the coaches coming through. So it's incredibly energetic. It's incredibly volatile as well. And a lot of people are very engaged and passionate. And I've got local residents here with me as well that I've been talking to all evening.
1: Do you support the actions of these protesters, George?
5: I support all peaceful protests, absolutely. Look, people across this country are sick to death of our country being invaded by people with no identity that come in and get free benefits, free healthcare, free housing, whilst the people in our country are suffering. It is not right and it's not appropriate. We need to be stronger in this country on illegal migration. So I absolutely do support the protests as long as they remain peaceful.
1: Paint a picture for me of the types of people who are down there protesting. I've got no doubt that several on the left will say this is another example of the far right taking to the streets. Who is actually down there and help me understand their concerns?
5: Yeah, look, we've got a mixed community here. You know, we've got young people to old people. We've got women. We've got men. We've got a full mix of people down here, but just genuine local residents that are absolutely scared to death of people arriving on our shores and simply are not happy about it. You know, this is what is happening. And I think what we were talking about earlier is that when it's in Kent and Dover and it's away from home, you don't think about it as much. But today it's arrived on our actual shores, literally on our roads, and it's really hit home for local residents here. And we're almost late into the night now, and I've never seen so many people out on this beach at this time of night. And so I've got a local resident, Sabrina, here with me, who's lived here for 30 years. And I mean, why have you come down, Sabrina?
6: Because I'm just very passionate about our community. It's quite daunting, and it's quite the fact that it's now so close to home. It's scary, you know. I worry about my daughter walking the streets, and you hear all these different stories that have been going on lately, and it's just scary, you know. Like, just why is it going to happen? Why can't our government stop it?
5: Yeah, this is the problem that a lot of residents are feeling down here. People are feeling scared, they're feeling concerned, they're feeling worried, and people are feeling unsafe. And people are also expressing their views and expressing their voice. On this side of the sea, in Hayling Island, it's very peaceful, but very passionate. A lot of community spirit here in this area. People just want to be heard. They're concerned and they want their voices to be heard by this government. We must stop this boat crisis.
1: Sabrina, you mentioned that you had a daughter. How would you have to change your way of life, have to change potentially, you know, how you go about protecting your daughter if, for example, those illegal migrants were to be set up more permanently in and around your area?
6: You wouldn't want them to go out. You wouldn't want them to be out on their own. You know, you're looking over your shoulder. You're always wondering, like, are they safe? Are they going to be okay? And we shouldn't have to live like that.
1: Yeah.
6: You know, we should not have to live like that. There's no reason for us to live. We live in the 2026, you know, sort it out.
1: Yeah. Yeah, I couldn't agree more, Sabrina. George, thank you very much for that. Sabrina, thank you. We may come to you again a bit later. That was George Magic there with local resident Sabrina. Paul, again, the words that Sabrina used is it's not fair. We shouldn't have to have our lives and our expectations changed in this way. And this is a story we are seeing again and again from Piddington to Portsmouth to Dover, all across the country now.
2: Yes, just hearing Sabrina talk then in particular, unlike George and I, she has a very local accent, and it resonates with me. All of my family are down there. Hayling Island, where George and Sabrina are stood, is opposite, as I described on Alex's show earlier. And there are people there that are genuinely scared. The reason they're scared, because there is a debate and an argument to be had. These men are going to be taken away from that area. They're not just going to be allowed to roam that area. So first of all, I would say to the people of that area, please don't worry tonight. Those men are very much sat on a coach, which is unable to leave because the protesters block the road, which I support. But what they are seeing and the reason that they're fearful is that the government don't seem to be doing it.
1: To play devil's advocate, why would you support something like this, but you wouldn't support some loonies from Extinction Rebellion, for example, blocking a road?
2: Great question. First things first, because I support these and I don't support the other, I'm a human being, politically and otherwise. That's my only honest answer. I always support the right to peaceful protest, by the way. And I think what these people are doing here is saying, look, we just do not want them. Mm. It's a message. It's saying to the government, we do not want them. Mm. You have made a mistake bringing them here, and we're not going to allow it.
1: Judita, do you support their right for peaceful protest here, including the right or including the decision to block the road?
4: I'm a socialist at heart, so the right to peaceful protest is something that should always be protected. If you inflict further distress onto innocent people, then you've breached the boundaries and caused issues. So, like, for instance, blocking a motorway, why would you do that? Those people don't pose any concern to you.
1: But, well, they very well may if there are people there who pose a threat to women and girls.
4: Again, levelling a blanket accusation on everyone.
1: It's a statement of statistical reality.
4: Yeah, statistical. If you can then apply the statistics to domestic abusers and domestic criminals.
1: Of course you, there are limited things we can do about those people, but yes, we can stop people from entering this country.
4: There are good people and bad people in any collective group. Nobody's disputing that.
1: We've already got the bad people. Why should we let more in?
4: The rhetoric around all immigrants is that you present them as all being bad. They're all racist.
1: No, I'm an immigrant. That's not true.
4: Exactly. So why is the blanket discourse around them this way? Nobody has said that there isn't an immigration problem. This is a problem. The residents have a right to feel the way they feel. And it's going to be handled. But as I've said before, recognize when progress is being made. Yes, in the moment now, emotionally, this feels very distressing. But the fact that the actual criminal gangs are having to try new tacks, it means that you are actually having an effect on the way they used to operate. What you're now realizing is that the tentacular structure of the criminal gangs is such that they're constantly adapting. So now you have to have a different level of conversation around the adaptability of approach.
3: You know, we can make all the arguments and add all the semantics that we want to this issue. We are seeing a historic night in Germany today.
1: We will get to that.
3: Right? And the issue of immigration is one of the reasons behind that.
1: I'm sorry to interrupt you, Festus, but this is, I just want to cover off this live footage that we are getting coming to you from Portsmouth. For people listening on the radio, this would appear to be a protester lying down on the road. You can see riot officers there who are now, what it would appear to be, forcibly trying to take that man off the road. Is what it looks like here. And Festus, I bring you in here as a former police and crime commissioner. How should the police, or what should the police be doing here? Because my concern is this will get to a point where the protesters will not move off the road. As Paul has said, there is only one road in and out for this coach to get to where it needs to get to. Do you think we will see the police eventually trying to remove these people by force?
3: So they will have, depending on what kind of road that is, if it's a strategic road, then they're going to have to try and clear that. So if you've got people on the roads, for example, who need to be, in the coaches, who need to be moved out of the area, probably for their own safety, for example, they're going to have to find a way to clear that. And inevitably, as the numbers grow, when they're risk assessing the threat potential in that area, they'll probably have to call in for some extra resources, but this looks like it's not going away anytime soon. It's probably going to get worse.
2: Interestingly, the most safest and quickest route out of there is back into the sea and back to France. Mm. And I don't say that in a facetious way. Mm-hmm. I mean, they are clearly not welcome. They've come here, or they've been brought here by the RNLI, and the RNLI come in for a lot of stick. And I see in the comments, people are very passionate about not supporting the RNLI. I think in the grand scheme of things, we should look at the RNLI in a positive way. The RNLI have a job. It's very difficult for them. If there are people at sea, they're in danger. They can't just leave them there to die. As much as some people, and I'm sorry, I know a lot of people are very passionate about this, as much as some of you would like them to, you simply cannot. That's just not the way we are as a species. However, the best way to get rid of them is to literally take them back to where they come from, because they are going to be able to get them out there, and the police will make it happen. But it's just a nightmare.
1: Paul, you mentioned that you can't let people die at sea. The most humane solution for illegal migrants is to remove the incentives to risk their lives in the English Channel.
2: Yes.
1: If you have a strong border policy, less people die at sea. That is the reality of the story. Coming up, ladies and gentlemen, we will return to this footage in Portsmouth. It is it's extraordinary footage, actually. So we'll be continuing on that. As the hour progresses, we will also digest the historic result out of Germany and all of tomorrow's front pages. This is Alex Armstrong Tonight, Late Edition with me, Will Kingston.
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1: Well, Welcome back to Alex Armstrong's Nightlight Edition with me, Will Kingston. Again, catch Alex tomorrow morning at 6 a.m. on The Breakfast Show. We're going to stay with the times and we are continuing to monitor the situation in Portsmouth concurrently. Festus, the other thing which sticks out in this Times article, of course, this is just 1% of asylum pleas are genuine, says a Home Office insider. He speaks of hundreds of claims from Pakistanis, which were based on the assertion they feared for their lives because of their gay relationship with the same man who had provided letters of support for their claims. And this is one of several such examples. It just feels like there is now a concerted effort, which is propped up by people in the know, by NGOs, indeed by some people potentially in the Home Office, in order to give these people excuses to try and get into the country and then stay in the country, which are not legitimate.
0: What I find extraordinary about this is that you know the pattern. You see the systems that are being abused to get these claims through. You see the stories being repeated again and again and again. Why can't someone at the Home Office say, if you're telling us that you're going to this particular gay club in wherever it is, and you've got this man with their tops off, taking the same pictures in the same place, telling the same story, someone has got to be able to see through this. Why is that not happening? Surely this whistleblower, who is saying what he or she is saying what everybody else is saying. Why is that? So to go back to the question you asked earlier on, do I think this system is fit for purpose? It is absolutely not. It needs to be scrapped.
1: But Paul, the other thing is as well, and it is a sad reality, but it is the world in which we live and it's always been the way, you could find human rights abuses in most countries on earth. If you really wanted to find some persecution, to find something that was bad that was happening in most, if not the vast majority of countries, you would be able to find it. We surely need to basically say that doesn't mean necessarily, therefore, that you have a free ticket into Britain.
2: Well, exactly. Judita has said several times on the programme over the course of the evening that criminals will criminal. You know, they are ahead of the curve. And the thing is, this is just another criminal act. It's taking advantage of a system. What you're reliant on is a resilient system.
1: Yeah. Mm-hmm.
2: You know, you take away the incentives, make the system resilient and make sure that it works. Yeah. At the moment, it feels, whether it's true or not, that the government have capitulated and just said, whatever.
1: Another angle on this, which I was thinking of this morning, actually, I genuinely think that the lawyers who are enabling some of these people to defraud the British government and the British people are the lowest of the low. I believe that every man deserves a fair trial, but that shouldn't apply to foreign rapists who are trying to game the system. It doesn't feel like there is that level of scrutiny on the enablers around this issue.
2: There is a crime being committed. It is aiding and abetting. But it's very difficult to take a lawyer to court and say that's what they're doing because they're very good at making sure they're just on the line of the law.
1: Mm. Judita?
3: I think that in a very disturbing way, I slightly agree with you.
2: Sorry, Judita.
0: Oh, my goodness.
3: I feel
0: really?
1: That's what we do on this,
0: this
1: show.
0: This has just happened.
1: We bring people together. It's what we do. Go on.
3: I have to feel physically ill. Where it comes from is that, like I said, criminals are, that's how they may do their business, is that they're informed. And when I made the point about announcing that you've spotted the pattern, you know this as a police officer. Whenever you've got crime, you look for patterns of behavior. But the key is you don't want to let the criminals know that you are in the know. Why isn't there an information system where people who are boots on the ground like this whistleblower and you can see the patterns inform the Home Office so that you know a directive goes out saying anyone with this story is an automatic denial. And then they'll notice that the processing gets quicker because these people are the kind of have the kind of eyes on the applications that can give you the information you need.
1: Judita, what this story would suggest is that the culture in the Home Office is rotten and it is so dysfunctional that if you were to give them that information, I would have absolutely no confidence that anything would change. It sounds like this institution is broken beyond repair.
3: The asylum system fundamentally is a good thing because there are those in need that require asylum. Like that quote unquote 1% is who the asylum system is for. And that is a good thing because there is a nature of when there is distress, every nation around the world, if you're a civilized one, operates in such a manner that should you need our help, if anyone from Britain was on their shores, you would get it.
0: Well, when you
3: that's
0: have
3: the theory. But I agree that the system is broken. It shouldn't be abolished. It needs to be fixed.
0: But when you have 99%,
3: We don't know that is 90, the exact number, but we know the vast majority.
0: Even if it's 90%, and the fact that quite a lot of these of the applications end up being approved. I mean, something has fundamentally broken down here.
3: But don't you agree that the fact that this statistic exists, you have identified this is tangibly the problem. But when people are saying that, why is asylum applications take so long? Why does the decision take so long? Then you have the human rights court cases. When you have people saying that they are lying and lying in pattern, this neutralizes all of that and makes the job easier to process these people quicker to a no.
0: I still go back to where I started, which is people will be looking at all of this and the discussion we're having, and they will be saying to themselves, this is lawless Britain at its very, very core. People can just get to Portsmouth tonight, and there is very little prospect of them being removed from the UK. Very little. And they could be here for 3, 4, 5 years at taxpayers' expense, regardless of the explanation we want to give for it, and they know the likelihood is they'll be able to stay in the UK.
1: And Paul, to that point, and I've said this on this channel ad nauseum, and that is that you cannot fundamentally change the or fix the illegal migrant problem unless you untangle the legal framework which has enabled them to come and then stay here in the first place. You need to ditch the Human Rights Act. You need to get out of the Refugee Convention. You need to leave the ECHR. But the Labor Party are fundamentally, systemically incapable of doing that.
2: Yeah, they are entirely impotent when it comes to change of that kind. They are, I would say, in some instances, erotically stimulated by the law and the way that it operates in their favour. And that is my final comment on that matter.
1: Well, it's an interesting way of putting it, that's for sure. We are going to keep getting back to that footage in Portsmouth. The last time we saw, there were people who were lying down on the road who were trying to block the progress of that coach or coaches that are trying to get out of Portsmouth. We'll keep you updated. We have an ROR, and that is we do not comment. I should say, sorry, this is from the Home Office. We do not comment on anonymous briefings. The Home Secretary has been clear that those trying to defraud the British people to remain in the UK will have their application refused and find themselves on a one-way flight out of Britain. Okay. Coming up, we will keep returning to Portsmouth to get the latest, as well as to digest the historic result out of Germany with the AfD. All of that and tomorrow's front pages, but first, it's your weather.
4: I forecast a perfect holiday in the sun.
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7: Staying hot and sunny across much of the Mediterranean over the next few days. Largely dry, though one or two afternoon evening showers are possible at times. Plenty of sunshine across the Canary Islands, temperatures in the low 30s. Spain and Portugal seeing blue skies as well. Still hot across Italy, an afternoon thunderstorm possible. Plenty of dry weather across Greece, across into Turkey as well. Temperatures in the low 30s, and it remains similar over the next few days.
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1: Welcome back to Alex Armstrong Tonight, Late Edition with me, Will Kingston. Joining me now ahead of The Late Show Live is the great Ben Leo. Ben, what have you got coming up, mate?
19: Hey, Will, good to see you. Just talking about what we're seeing on the south coast of England across all these different sites, Dover, Portsmouth. Really, it ties into what the State Department here in the United States has been warning about for a long time. Indeed, in November 2025 last year, they sent out diplomatic cables to European embassies all across the continent, including the United Kingdom, warning about the dangers of uncontrolled mass migration. Long story short, they warned that Western civilization was under threat of collapse in decades to come if nations such as the UK, such as Germany, Italy and so on didn't sort it out. So, and if you wonder, well, talking of Germany, if you wonder why the AfD is now set for a landmark historic victory tonight, it's because of the very scenes we see on the beaches of Great Britain. And what a sad state of affairs that it's now Portsmouth, as Paul Cox has been highlighting on various shows tonight, that it's Portsmouth which is now home to an invasion, the home of the Royal Navy, the home of our Royal Marines, and the site where many illustrious Navy endeavours have launched from Britain in recent centuries. It's rather symbolic for me, so we'll be getting stuck into that, of course. And also, not sure if you saw, Will, separately, Sadiq Khan posted on X earlier today about a deal between Fabric Nightclub in North London, which viewers may or may not be familiar with. It's basically a dance nightclub that would host drum and bass nights, electronic dance music. It closed temporarily some years ago because of two separate drug-related deaths of two 18-year-olds. They are now joining up with St. Paul's Cathedral, of course, designed and built by Sir Christopher Wren in 1675, to host concerts and possible club nights. And I just wonder, when it comes to Sadiq Khan, is nothing sacred anymore in Britain? I don't think Sir Christopher Wren imagined all those years ago that his great building, which is home to, it's a site of Christianity and faith and spirituality, would be one day home to booming drum and bass music and people taking horse tranquilizer and ecstasy. Well, I just find it very sad.
1: Yeah, I agree entirely. I did see that tweet from Sadiq Khan earlier where he said, Fabric and St. Paul's Cathedral, name a more iconic duo. And you've got me, Sadiq. I can't think of a more iconic duo than an electronic music events management business and
19: do
1: St.
19: It
1: Paul's
19: in a mosque.
1: Cathedral.
19: Okay. Do it in a mosque, Sadiq.
2: Do Mecca and Fabric and see how that ends up.
1: Well, Paul Cox is onto something there. And there is, that is a comment that I've seen a lot on social media today, Ben, where there is the belief that this is another two-tier decision, that you would never see this type of event in a different type of religious building, for example, or a mosque.
19: Of course you wouldn't.
1: Yeah.
19: No, of course you wouldn't. And the blame doesn't just lie at the door of Sadiq Khan here, who I imagine at some point of the process had to look at it, but also St Paul's Cathedral themselves. They're pumping out press releases talking about how great it is and the cathedral's been used for concerts before. Fine, I think an orchestral concert is a lot different from a fabric club night where you are going to have loads of Class A drugs doing the rounds.
1: Yeah, I couldn't agree more. I think it's very sad. Ben, looking forward to the show at 12. That was Ben Leo. Keep an eye out for The Late Show Live coming up after The Late Edition. We're going to go now to The Guardian front page, and that is the AFD set for victory. Unsurprisingly, The Guardian has framed the AFD as a far-right organisation. I would dispute that framing, but nonetheless, Paul Cox, this is representative of a global movement now. This is representative of the populist right basically taking increased control of politics on the right across Germany, across the United Kingdom. In Australia recently, One Nation, which is the reform equivalent there, have been leading in the polls as well. This is now very much a global trend that we are seeing.
2: Yeah, look, I don't believe the AFD are an extreme / far-right organisation. I'll read some of their policies in a minute and you can judge for yourself. However, what I would say to The Guardian is you reap what you sow. If you lean so heavily to the left that you try and convince children that men can be women and women can be men and that political Islam is not unsafe, then you will end up with the pendulum swinging from one extreme to the other. And that is a major concern for lots of people. The ADF do not represent that. Fortunately, they do not represent that. It is historic because if they were to win, it would be the first right-wing party to have any power in Germany since the 1940s. That didn't work out so well. Mm-hmm. Check out documentaries about World War II. But policy with regards to AFD, they are very much interested in preserving Germany's national cultural identity. They are going to be restrictive on asylum policy, proposing that German constitutionally guaranteed individual asylum right with a statutory asylum guarantee, much stronger border controls, offshore asylum processings, and substantially more deportations. Well, that's exactly what this Labour Party at the moment is saying they are going to do. They are in opposition to multiculturalism and political Islam. Mm. Now, I would say both of those things are eroding the fabric of cultures across all of Europe, mm. and even the Labour Party are talking this type of rhetoric.
1: Judita, Paul Cox has said you reap what you sow, and of course Germany, 10 years or so ago now, let in over 2 million Syrian migrants, which has changed the social fabric of that country significantly. This is surely a reaction to failed policies of mass migration and multiculturalism.
3: Like I said before on the previous show that is not telling the whole story. Yes, that does play into it, but when you look at the history of the AFD, it basically came into fruition because there was anti-European feeling and the use of the euro. That is something that has already, Brussels has been, had a falling out of love with a lot of the countries in the Union. Then beyond that, when you said that The Guardian is branding them far right, no, German intelligence has branded them far right because there are members of the party that use Nazi insignia that have been known to be members of the neo-Nazi groups. There's situations where a previous leader of the party quit because he said that it had fallen into the wrong hands because they are imbibing xenophobic ideals. When it comes to the actual AFD, talk about more of their policies. They want schools, when you have a disability or you're a child of a migrant, you should be segregated and educated separately. They do not want the rainbow flag. They believe the traditional family is mother, father, and children. So LGBTQ plus people are in trouble under their rule, which is ironic because you have...
1: How are they in trouble when you say that you support single, you know, the traditional nuclear family?
3: If you support the traditional, support what you want, but don't demonize the rest. Why would you segregate children in schools and say they can't be educated because you believe that shouldn't be around the rest of the children? Why is your definition of a German something that alienates entire other groups that are basically born in that country, but because you decide they're different? And the irony is this, Alice Weidel, who is co-chair of the AFD, she's a woman who is in a lesbian partnership with adopted children living in Switzerland. You benefit from being an immigrant in Switzerland. You live a lifestyle that your party demonizes. How authentic can you be when you say that the life you lead, you follow a party that condemns it? Okay. That doesn't really show authenticity.
1: Festus, what are the lessons here, if any, for reform, for the Conservatives, for the right of politics more generally in the United Kingdom?
0: Loads. Loads of lessons, because this is what happens when partisan power for a very long period of time, refused to listen to the voice of a majority. Now, it's all well and good saying that, oh, well, you're all racist or you're all xenophobic or whatever the case might be. And that's what it is. But you've got to really listen to what people are saying and take them at their word and do something about it rather than calling them names. I've always been of the view that when I was Police and Crime Commission, for example, and people would raise concerns about certain issues around communities. Now, I might have data that tells me this is what is actually happening. But I've come to learn that it would be a big mistake if you keep telling people they're crying wolf all the time, because eventually, at some point, there will be a reaction. And this is partly what we're seeing here at the moment.
1: And Festus, you are still a member of the Conservative Party. In fact, you're running to be the candidate for Lord Mayor of London for the Conservative Party. I think you're one of the good guys. Well, at the same time,
0: you're very kind.
1: The concern that many viewers and listeners would have is that there are still far too many Lib Dems in disguise who fill up the Conservatives' ranks, who may not be listening in the way that you just said.
0: Well, look, all I can do is to spend a lot of time talking about what I believe in, what my values are, and then they can make the decisions whether they think I'm a Lib Dem or I'm a Conservative or I'm a true blue. But look, the reality is, if you want to lead, you've got to take the time to actually listen to what people are saying rather than calling them names and saying, well, they're haters or they're this, they're that. Eventually, there will be a pushback, and we've seen some of that in the FD at the moment.
2: Can I suggest a slogan?
0: Go ahead.
2: Festus for the rest of us.
3: while you put together your party strategy, do recognise that while you're all at the same
0: Festus
3: time
0: for all of us.
3: With one breath, you talk about the threat of Russia and defence spending and so on. The AFD wants to actually have better relationships with Russia, stop funding the Ukraine war, and basically return to Soviet times. So how do you feel about that?
1: Okay. All right. Well, the short answer is not great, but we don't have enough time to get into it at the moment. coming up. We will look at the Express. Weak Britain, a prime... Well, actually, we do have some time. We'll be a prime target for Russian sabotage attacks. This is Alex Armstrong tonight, Late Edition with me, Will Kingston.
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1: Welcome back to the Late Edition with breaking news, and we have a response from the government to what we are seeing in Portsmouth this evening. The government has condemned thuggish behaviour of anti-illegal migrant protesters in Portsmouth. A government spokesperson said, "We condemn the intimidating and thuggish behaviour we are seeing tonight. The right to peaceful protest is fundamental to our democracy, but it must never cross a line into disorder. We thank the emergency services who are working to manage this situation safely." Paul Cox, echoes of South Port. The government just doesn't seem to learn.
2: No, my head is in my hand.
1: These people as, you know, the bad guys in inverted commas, it just makes them more angry, and it just makes it more likely that a combustible situation can blow up.
2: Yeah, look, I drove here tonight knowing this was going to be a major story. I've really been as professional as I can about this. It's right to talk about this in the right tone. I am a lad from Pompey. I feel for those people. But do not vilify those people because of what they are fearful of. Stop what they are fearful of, and they will not protest. We have not seen any thuggish behaviour. We've seen one man lying on the ground, and we've seen people sitting down, and we've seen people blocking roads to stop those coaches getting out. Now, within that, you can argue that it could be done a different way, but that is not thuggish behaviour. Vilifying people, putting them in a corner, identifying them in a silo as bad, is going to make this situation a lot worse. This government is inept.
1: Judita, this type of rhetoric from Keir Starmer in the wake of Southport made a bad situation worse. I fear that we are going to see, well, I just really hope that nothing of that nature happens, but I don't think this is helpful.
3: It isn't helpful, but what I think is you've got getting the messaging out that you can protest and you have a right to express how you feel. Certain rogue elements now compounding the problem, like you said, that's already combustible, by letting the anger spill over compromises the integrity of what you're protesting about. Because everyone can say that you have a right to be there, you're protecting your homes, you don't know who they are, go for it. But those who then take it too far, you compromise the rest of what everyone is doing and you end up with this kind of rhetoric.
1: Festus, why is the instinct of this government to treat protesters as the bad guys as opposed to having empathy for them?
0: Because it's a lot easier to divert attention from what the real issue is. You know, if you look for someone else to blame, then it's their fault that everything is going wrong. They should just get cracking with dealing with this issue that people are protesting about, rather than diverting attention from what the real issue is.
1: Yeah, well, I fear we are. This is not the end of this story by a long stretch, but that is the end, all the time we have for, ladies and gentlemen. You'll get more from Ben Leo coming up on The Late Show Live. Thank you very much to my panel. That's all for now. Good night.
19: Well, thanks very much. We'll be going live to Portsmouth to speak to people on the ground there. This is an extraordinary scene which is going to be developing, I suspect, all through the night. Probably not helped in light of that government statement just now saying that they condemn thuggish behaviour. Maybe I'm just not clued up, but so far tonight I've not seen much thuggish behaviour, but I'm open for correction. As I said, we're going live to the ground in Portsmouth in just a second. See you soon on The Late Show Live.
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10: Hello there, welcome to your latest GB News weather forecast from the Met Office. And low pressure generally dominates at the moment, and we'll see showery outbreaks of rain pushing south and eastward and turning quite windy across the north of the UK, all courtesy of this low pressure sat towards Scotland. A weather front will sink its way southwards and introduce some cloud and rain this evening and overnight across southern parts of Scotland, northern England, into Wales and southwest England. A few showers ahead of it as we head into the early hours across southeast England. Behind it, clear spells and a scattering of showers and quite blustery. Fresh here, temperatures 12, 13 Celsius, Scotland, Northern Ireland, but mild across England and Wales, temperatures 15 to 17 Celsius. So a mixed start on Monday morning, blustery across northwest Scotland with scattered showers, temperatures around 12 or 13 Celsius. Some sunny spells, best of the dry weather across the borders, though sunshine quite hazy here. Variable cloud across Northern Ireland as well, but mostly dry, a few showers coming in later, and then a weather front across the Midlands down into central southern England, giving one or two splashes of rain. East Anglia seeing the best of the morning sunshine. The weak weather front across central parts of England will continue to push its way southeastwards through the day. Behind it, some sunny spells developing, another area of rain pushing into parts of Northern Ireland and Scotland, but breaking up into showers later on in the day. Very windy across northwest Scotland, gusts of 40 to 50 miles an hour possible, and and temperatures around 15 to 17 Celsius. Still warm towards southeast England, 26 degrees. Rain overnight will then slowly clear southeastwards through Tuesday. Another windy day across Scotland and Northern Ireland with frequent showers here. In between, some sunny spells, but feeling cooler for everyone with temperatures in the low 20s at best and staying changeable for the next few days as well. Temperatures near average.
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0: Good morning. Chaos in Portsmouth overnight as protesters clashed with police after a mega dinghy carrying 140 migrants reached British shores.
1: Well, it's believed to be the longest ever channel crossing, and it sparked a huge response. A helicopter, plane and lifeboats all scrambled while around 500 or so demonstrators blocked routes to the marina where the migrants were being held.
0: Well, it comes as more than 600 people crossed the channel yesterday alone, with four more boats reportedly on the way.
1: And in other news, Chancellor John Healey will vow to spread growth in every postcode in Britain today in a major speech setting the tone ahead of next month's budget.
0: Jamaica takes its fight for slavery reparations straight to the top as a landmark petition is handed to King Charles today, demanding compensation and the return of historic artifacts.
1: And a new social media ban for under-16s could give parents a false sense of security, as new research shows most teens, surprisingly, unsurprisingly perhaps, think they'll simply find a way around it.
2: Under a reform government, every school will sing the national anthem and our great hymns.
0: Reform UK's blunt warning to any school that refuses to sing God Save the King under new rules that the party wants to enforce through Ofsted. So we're asking this morning, should belting out the national anthem be compulsory in the classroom? We are talking about that at 8:20 this morning. We are talking about that at 8:20 this morning.

0: is through to the US Open quarterfinals at Flushing Meadow.
1: Low pressure starting to dominate our weather pattern with further rain on the way. Find out all the weather details coming up soon.
2: Good morning, it's just gone 6 o'clock. I'm Ellie Costello.
3: I'm Alex Armstrong and this is GB News Breakfast.
2: What do you make of the national anthem being mandatory in schools? I think it's a great idea.
3: I love this idea.
2: Yeah.
3: Oh, we never sung the national anthem at my school, but no, we did have all the hymns. And, you know, I loved the hymns. Yeah. And then in hindsight, it's part of our culture. We kind of share the hymns.
2: Yeah. And you can see at gigs now that British people are very, very good at gigs in terms of audience participation.
3: Yeah.
2: Well, at primary school, He's Got the Whole World in His Hands.
3: Obviously. What was the Oil
2: in His Lamp. That was a good one as well. Keep Me Burning.
3: I can't remember the name of the song,
2: was a good one as well.
3: You, Aidan.
4: Walk in the Light, I think that was one.
2: Walk in the Light.
3: I didn't have that one. You see, this is the thing. I think certain parts of the country in schools had different...
4: Probably.
2: I think it helps if it's a religious school.
3: Yes. That's
4: faith,
3: true, actually.
4: Faith school,
2: and a faith school, you have a lot of that going on. But it's good. It's the best memories from school, I think, all singing together.
4: Not if you've got a voice like mine, though.
2: No, well, I can't really sing either, but
3: I never forget, my music teacher, she was crazy, but she was amazing at my school. And there would be a part of a song where you have to go, King of Kings, and there's a bit where you can
4: sing Hosanna.
3: But there was sing Hosanna. Thank you. But there was a bit where you're not meant to go of Kings, and all the kids just used to go of Kings, and she'd go crazy on the piano, and go, no, do not sing of Kings. And we'd have to do that whole thing again. It was great fun. I mean, great memories.
2: See,
3: in fact, I can recall that, and it was God knows how long ago.
2: Yeah, it'll be nice. National pride, and I think hymns are brilliant as well.
3: Love it.
2: So let us know what you think on that one. Christopher Fufas is with us. Do you have a view?
5: I love the idea of singing hymns because singing actually brings you together. I think I prefer the idea of hymns than the national anthem because, I mean, I love the idea, actually. I think it's a lovely idea
3: Having
5: something good. No, but it's just that we don't have the most rousing national anthem.
2: Jerusalem.
5: Exactly. Something like that would just be amazing. Maybe it should,
3: It should be England's national anthem.
2: It's England. It would be good, maybe if the rugby.
5: Any of those. And also, obviously, All Things Bright and Beautiful.
3: Yes.
5: I used to love that in school as well. Sometimes I'd play the piano. Sometimes the teacher would have a meltdown, so I'd have to get up and do the piano.
3: Oh, I bet you loved that, didn't you?
5: Yeah, I'd be like, all right then. go on.
4: Shine, Jesus, Shine was a favourite of mine, actually.
3: Yeah. Well, what do you think at home? gbnews.com/yourself. Have you got a favourite hymn for us?
2: Oh, I've got so many views already.
3: Yes. Yeah.
2: If you want the national anthem to be sung at schools, you're going to have to start your own primary school. Could have a GB News primary school. I love the anthem. GB News, we don't hear it that much anymore. And Mr. Prince says, I think the national anthem should be changed to Jerusalem. So there you go. Keep your views coming in. Now, let's have a look at our top story this morning. The government has condemned hundreds of protesters who clashed with police in Portsmouth last night after a mega dinghy carrying around 140 migrants reached the UK, believed to be the longest ever channel crossing by people smugglers.
3: And around 500 demonstrators, some dressed all in black, blocked the only access road to the marina in Eastleigh, Portsmouth, where the migrants were being held, with police using riot shields and pepper spray before the crowd broke through.
2: Well, the boat itself sparked a major response as it crossed the Solent, as you can imagine, with a helicopter, aeroplane and lifeboats all sent to the scene before its occupants were brought ashore to be processed as usual at a facility in Manston.
3: Well, this comes as more than 600 illegal immigrants have crossed the English Channel yesterday, with another four dinghies, perhaps mega ones, reportedly en route.
2: A lot to go through. Joining us now in the studio, journalist and broadcaster Christo Fufas. Morning to you, Christo.
5: Morning.
2: Should we start with this longest ever channel crossing? What do you make of it?
5: I just think that I am not surprised that people are angry. These crossings are now getting longer. They're moving the crossing points in order to evade the fact that the French authorities seem to be doing a little something towards it, which is why they're moving, and people are getting more and more angry. Do you know my word du jour? Perhaps I shouldn't be speaking in French this morning. It's probably the wrong language, bearing in mind so many are coming from France, is symptoms. Everything is a symptom of all of this. These protests, I don't like the fact that people are covered up. I think that that's really bad. And obviously any violence towards police is a bad thing. The problem is that this is symptomatic of people

0: being absolutely sick of it. And the sentiment, I think a lot of people completely understand. There is no excuse for law-breaking. There is no excuse for clashing with police in a violent manner. But it irritates me that these will just be condemned. When you look at any other kind of protest, we always like to talk about how did we get here? If we look at Black Lives Matter, if we look at any of the protests that are perhaps more left-leaning, we say, well, look, it's symptomatic. There's an issue. We have to look at how we got to this point. When it comes to these sorts of protests, no, they're all terrible far-right thugs and we must just not move. That's it. There is nothing more to be said. When in actual fact, this is a symptom of the fact people are sick of it.
1: And I think it's also a symptom of what's being reported on the front page of the Times today, which is this whistleblower saying just 1% of asylum pleas are genuine, yes, says an insider. And the reason why British people, in my opinion, are so animated about this is that they feel they're being taken for mugs. I think if these people were genuine refugees, people in this country might actually take a great deal of sympathy for them, as we have done for generations. But we know, many of us feel, and this maybe this story, you know, is the start of the evidence we need to say that actually we know that most of these people coming over here are not refugees, they're economic migrants.
0: It's an absolutely staggering story on the front page of the Times. If anyone hasn't seen it, it's basically about how, you're absolutely right, they're saying 1 in 100 claims, this Home Office whistleblower, are real. That they had encountered this whistleblower, a large number of Iraqi Kurds claiming asylum, who said they'd been in the relationship with the daughter of the Prime Minister of the Kurdistan region, and lots of it's an ongoing joke, or from Pakistan, that they're all gay in a relationship with the same
1: man.
0: Person, with the same man. But also, I'm going to say symptom again, because why are they getting rubber stamped through? Yeah. Is there a fear in the Home Office that if they don't do this, or if there is a comeback, if they say no and then they end up appealing, does that then reflect badly on the people who put them through? And is it easier for them just to say, right, we're just going to say yes? I don't think all these people are just complete mad lefties.
2: It's really interesting that you say that, because I was really into this morning, and this Home Office whistleblower was saying it's easier to accept than reject.
0: Yeah. Yeah.
2: To accept an application would take you half an hour tops. It's just stamping someone through, really. But a rejection, you have to go through a really long file on why you're rejecting them. You have to go through all historic claims, everything like that, can take hours. So if when you're trying to get rid of the backlog, there is this pressure to approve and rubber stamp.
0: And naturally, there then is probably more scrutiny at a rejection, because you then end, yes, up inevitably in the legal process. I don't know this. I'm just putting it out there. Is there a comeback on the person that rejected it? If it goes into that legal process, is it just an easier life for them because they're worried about the consequences? And is that the problem? Is this part of the problem? Remember, we were talking about how if you speak to individual police officers, there isn't, that they all get annoyed with the idea of sort of having to be woke, for a want of a better phrase. But actually, when you look at the things like Henry Novak, when you look at this, is there a fear of using common sense because the wider establishment doesn't want them to? And is that part of what's going on in the Home Office?
1: Yeah, and in the situation in Portsmouth, I studied there, I've lived in that city, I've got extended family in Portsmouth, so I know they're very proud people. And being a historic, you know, naval yard, and we've still got it's the home of the Navy now, it's where our battleships go out to sea. Yeah. It's famous for those scenes, it's famous for the ships taken off from the Falklands. What a slap in the face,
0: yeah,
1: to have now illegal migrant boats wading into the waters there. I mean, you just can't make it up. So those people are rightfully very, very angry, and they have a right to peaceful protest as well. But a government spokesperson has said this: we condemn the intimidating and thuggish behaviour we're seeing tonight. The right to peaceful protest is fundamental to our democracy, but it must never cross the line into disorder. We thank the emergency services who are working to safely manage this situation.
3: The Home Office has said that asylum claims were considered on an individual basis by trained decision makers who assessed all available evidence. It insisted it had well-established processes to assess the credibility of claims and to identify fraud.
1: Fantastic job. The Chancellor, John Healey, will promise to deliver economic growth in every part of Britain today, not just in the bigger cities.
3: Well, in a major speech later on today, he's going to set out plans to boost local businesses, town centres and investment, all ahead of the 28th of October and the budget.
1: But with global instability pushing up inflation and borrowing costs, he's warning the budget will be tough. Ellie, we've heard this so often from Chancellors, haven't
2: we? Yeah, it's often the mood music, isn't it? About a month before the budget, the things are tough. It's going to be tough. Expect difficult decisions. We're also going to see in the next few weeks lots of floating of ideas, aren't we? In the newspapers, they're going to see how it goes down. One of which we're going to talk to Justin Eckhart-Stewart about in just a moment, which is scrapping the triple lock, which we haven't heard from this group before. But anyway, before we get into all of that, Justin, what are we expecting from the speech today from the Chancellor? We're going to hear about how times are tough.
4: There's some rude words you could use about that, I suppose, but I hope it's going to be more exciting than the three-hour speech we had last week from the Prime Minister, which was a good opportunity to have a quick doze, a long doze. He has to actually come out with some... Obviously, there's a budget come up, so he can't give away everything. Yeah. Hopefully, he would have learnt from the previous Chancellor, do not actually throw out hundreds of ideas and kites and things like that, so we're all sitting there muttering about it, because they're trying to be clever and work out what's going to be successful or not. That doesn't work. Actually sit down, have a proper plan as to what to do. And there are some very clear things you have to try and do. The question is, do you have, there's another word you shouldn't use here, do you have the strength to actually to carry this out, which is to actually make sure there are some very effective cuts, as you mentioned about the triple lock. But, you know, whether it's triple lock, therefore upsetting pensioners and things like that, or also in the position of welfare cuts as well. And the answer is, we're going to have cuts across the board. We are living beyond our means.
1: Yes.
4: What you then have to balance that out with is say, and by the way, before we get too depressed, there are areas of growth in this country, and don't go on about postcode lotteries and things like that, but actually we've got some very good tech hubs producing small businesses. We set up right about 400,000 new businesses this year, which is quite astonishing. And we're really good at setting up businesses. And we're actually... We're
2: a nation of entrepreneurs.
4: We are. We're much more entrepreneurial than the French and the Germans. And they're going through a much more tough times. What we're really bad at is growing them.
1: Well, Justin, we did hear from the business secretary yesterday saying that he wants to cut red tape. But of course, that's all very good and well, but you are asking self-employed people now to file every quarter. So you know, it's a bit of red tape here, a bit more there.
4: Yeah.
1: A little bit back here. You know, it's like, we just need a radical overhaul.
4: Just cut the crap with this and just say, right, small businesses, for the next 5 years, actually, you are not going to be paying any corporation tax, but you probably won't be making much money anyway. But, you know, actually some clear things like that. So that you say for entrepreneurs, remember, these are the risk takers. Anyone who's run a business, and you know what it's like running a business, you wake up at 3 o'clock in the morning in a cold sweat wondering if you've still got one.
1: Well, yes.
4: And, you know, to be able to get up there and be able to do that, you've got to reward those people and reward them, not just actually helping them now. And that does not mean government money. I do not want to see any more government money. We're going to be seeing this with Jaguar Land Rover. People saying, oh, perhaps we should get more money for this. Anyone heard of British Leyland? And no, that's not the same. It's not the same, but there's some similarities there. But actually, what you can do is actually, by way of things like enterprise investment schemes and things like that, you give guarantees for part of the capital. So when people are setting up, saying, well, I've got some extra money put in here, okay, part is guaranteed. If it fails, then the government pays up. But initially, government doesn't pay anything at all.
2: Justin, we've got one more minute left with you. Can we hone in on this triple lock, scrapping the triple lock, this intervention here from the British Chambers of Commerce? So they're talking instead about having a single lock and just keeping it in line with inflation. Do you think the chance is going to take any heed of this?
4: He should do. Does it actually cost as much as some of the figures they're talking about? The answer is, in due course, it will be costing a lot of money, but at the moment it's not quite as much as people get excited about. But you actually should be doing it, because that's the way you also actually balance out other cuts as well, because we can sit there and say to the pensioners, remember it was brought in the first place when the coalition were terrified, everybody hates them, for heaven's sake, keep the pensioners on our side, they're the last people around. But so get rid of that, and then also water it down so we end up with one padlock, not three. And then also you can address, then fairly address the other cuts and say, well, that lot are being affected and so are you as well. And that's going to be the way to try and do that. Now balance that with actually how you then got more money, private money, into the economy by way of encouragement for those guarantees, and you're getting something which is looking a bit more like a balanced economy, but focus on the smaller businesses. That's the largest employer in this country. That's where you actually get your growth.
1: Indeed. Well, thank you so much, Justin. We do appreciate
2: Thanks,
1: you coming
2: Justin.
1: In. We'll see you again shortly. Indeed. Moving on, let's have a look at some other stories coming into the newsroom, shall we?
2: And as we were just referencing, the business secretary said there will be no bailout for Jaguar Land Rover amid reports that the UK's largest car manufacturer is set to cut 4,000 jobs. The firm is reportedly expected to formally announce a major redundancy programme today, with job losses to be spread over 2 years.
1: And at least five people have died after an Amazon cargo plane overshot the runway while landing at Miami International Airport yesterday, according to officials. Well, the Boeing 767 jet crashed on a road outside of the airport, leaving at least another five people injured after the plane struck vehicles.
3: The right-wing AfD party has won the regional election in Saxony-Anhalt, but has fallen short of an absolute majority. The preliminary final results show the party won 43.8% of the vote, more than double what it got 5 years ago.
1: All right, should we get a quick look at your weather?
3: Let's, with Greg.
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6: Hello, good morning and welcome to your latest GB News weather. Low pressure sat to the north of the UK at the moment. A mixture of sunny spells, but quite blustery, particularly across Scotland. So looking at the details for this morning, a rather cloudy start, but some hazy spells of sunshine. A weak weather front pushing southeastwards across England may give one or two splashes of rain, but most places dry. Thicker band of rain across Northern Ireland into Scotland, but in between some sunny spells, turning increasingly windy as we move into this afternoon across northwest Scotland, gusts of 40 to 50 miles an hour, temperatures 17 to 18 Celsius in the north. Some warmth still holding on across central southern parts of England with highs around 26 degrees. The band of rain across the northwest just sinks into southern Scotland as we move through into the evening time. Blustery showers further north, northern Scotland still seeing gusts of 40 to 50 miles an hour, perhaps even a little more over the hills and around the coast. Showers across Northern Ireland through this evening as well, some heavy rain moving into northern England and parts of Wales. But elsewhere, it should generally be dry across England and Wales, with then later on some heavy rain pushing in from the southwest. So this spreads eastwards as we move through the latter part of the evening and overnight. Further showers across Northern Ireland and Scotland. The winds intensifying across northern Scotland. We could see some local disruption here as we head through into Tuesday morning. Temperatures generally 12 to 14 Celsius to a start Tuesday morning. So a wet start for central southern parts of England and Wales. This band of rain slowly clears away to sunshine and showers. Showers most frequent across parts of Northern Ireland and Scotland through the day, being blown in on that blustery wind. Winds coming in from the northerly direction here, so turning increasingly fresh as we move through the day. Some sunny spells later on in the south may lift temperatures to around 21 or 22 Celsius, which is much nearer average for the time of year.
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9: Mikel Arteta warned Arsenal can reach even greater heights after the Premier League champions fought back to beat Chelsea at the Emirates Stadium. The Gunners conceded for the first time this season when Morgan Rogers struck early, but Kai Havertz equalised before Martin Odegaard completed the turnaround. Victory moved Arsenal level on points with Manchester City at the top of the table. Arteta described his side's display as exceptional and believes they are capable of performing at a higher level than last season if they maintain their desire, humility and determination. That's the latest sport. 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
1: Well, the under-16 social media ban is to come into effect in spring, but will it be effective or give parents a false sense of security?
2: Yes, because according to a recent survey, over two-thirds of young people are saying their peers are going to find ways around a ban.
1: Yeah, as they've done in Australia, as we've seen, there are also concerns about whether the ban will be able to address fundamental product safety issues. But Prime Minister Andy Burnham insists on spearheading the issue.
2: Well, we're joined now by Jennifer Powers, founder and director of Unplugged Coalition. Very good morning to you, Jennifer. I think we all saw this one coming, didn't we? That these kids, they're so social media savvy, they'll find a way around the ban.
12: I think that's right. Good morning. I think it's inevitable that children will try to find ways around the ban. You're absolutely right. But that doesn't mean that we shouldn't try to reset social norms and create the expectation that children and teens should stay off of social media. I think this is a sort of 5 to 10 year project, and bringing in this really important change in the law next spring is an important first step. But we need a whole education program. We need parents to understand the importance of the ban, why social media is so incredibly harmful for children. And over time, I believe that we will see higher and higher rates of adherence to the new law.
1: Jennifer, Australia's internet regulator eSafety found 8 in 10 young people were still using social media the exact same way as before. And it also found that children aged 10 to 15 were using social media just as frequently in March as they had been before the ban came into force in December last year. It's failed, clearly, because young people are smarter than legislators. They understand technology. Now, the same with the online safety bill here. Regulators here, the legislative, didn't understand what a VPN was. So how on earth can we expect these MPs to write laws that are better than the kids that understand this technology better than them?
12: Yeah, well, first of all, if it's keeping some children safe, then for me that's a victory, because I'm ambitious for all children that they can really achieve their potential, and they can only do that if they're free from the harm and the addictive nature of social media. But to your point about Australia, listen, to this government's credit, they are bringing in legislation in regulation that is stricter than that in Australia. Australia went first, and we can learn from that. And thankfully, we are expecting more of the tech companies. One of the reasons why there is such a high number of children that are going around the ban in Australia is because there's not been a sufficient onus on the tech companies to actually stop children from using their services, despite the fact it's against the law. And what we've seen time and time again is the tech companies will not move voluntarily, that it requires the stick of the law and possible sanctions. Look at the huge liability cases in the U.S. of Meta and others, and the hundreds of millions of dollars in settlements that have happened. These tech companies only act when they're forced to. And so thankfully, the government's bringing in much stricter regulations. So we should see a higher number of children adhering to them. But you're right, it's not the magic bullet. It's not going to solve everything. And that's why we need a huge culture change program here in Britain.
2: Okay, Jennifer, really good to get your thoughts, as always, on this topic. Thank you very much.
1: And with so much going on, particularly here in the UK over the last 24 hours, I think it is a good time for us to get a little daily reflection in.
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13: Back in the noughties, there was a show that came out of Hollywood, set in Manhattan, New York, that went big. It was called Gossip Girl. Now, I can't confess to having been a fan, but it detailed the lives of young students, young, beautiful, successful people in Manhattan. Now, I think the success of it was based on that, but also in part because of the name, Gossip Girl, because we all find gossip a little bit intriguing. Hi, my name is Pat Allerton. I'm a vicar in the Church of England, and I want to talk today about how we can have healthy relationships, especially when people do us wrong or they mistreat us or we feel let down. Because in those moments, it can be so tempting to speak behind their back, to get the gossip going, to go to others before we go to them. But you know what? In the Gospels, Jesus gives a teaching that if someone sins against us, we are to go to them, just the two of us, me with that person, to let them know, rather than going to other people. We're to keep it private. And in so doing, we protect them, we protect their reputation, we give them the opportunity to put things right, to say sorry, and it doesn't flare up and become something so much bigger. Look, gossip can be fun, but it can also be so damaging. It can be destructive for relationships. It can divide families, offices, whole institutions. But true communication, honesty, vulnerability, one-on-one can heal wounds and can put relationships right. So avoid gossip. Go to the person you need to speak to. God bless you.
2: Very good daily reflection to start the week there. The dangers of gossiping and true communication is just better for relationships and better overall.
1: True.
2: Can't argue with that, can you?
1: Just be upfront with people. I think people in this country quite appreciate that, actually, don't they?
2: Exactly that.
1: Well, in the meantime, here's your traffic and travel update.
14: Good morning. 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The M3 eastbound is closed between junctions 13 and 12 at Basingstoke South. The M1 southbound is closed between junctions 25 and 24A at Loughborough. The A1M northbound is affected by a collision at junction 46. In Scotland, the A78 between Dunlop Street and A8 Ratho Street is closed in both directions for planned roadworks. And on the trains, Elizabeth Line, Great Western Railway and Heathrow Express services are reduced between London Paddington and Heathrow Airport Terminal 5 and Reading, with Heathrow Express running less often all day. For more travel news, go to gbnews.com.
1: Still to come, Aidan's here with all your sport. Good morning, Aidan.
15: Good morning to you both. Yes, it was a busy weekend of sport. Arsenal prevailing in the London derby against Chelsea at the Emirates. Man United pegged back, and we'll be discussing those two matches and much more after this break.
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3: Welcome back. It's sports time. Aidan McGee is here with us. Morning. Should we start with the football?
15: Yeah, only one place to start, really, and that was the Emirates in North London yesterday. Arsenal took on Chelsea. Arsenal spent £200 million in the summer, but that was dwarfed by the fact that Chelsea spent £350 million. Now, Chelsea were suffering some injuries yesterday. It shows you can spend all that money and you can still be playing two right-backs in midfield at the end of the game. Nonetheless, they took the lead. Morgan Rodgers, this is interesting. He cost £117 million. And he scored in the one after 1 minute and 17 seconds. In the second minute of the game. So that would put Arsenal on the back foot, but they showed their mettle and they came good and they got the job done in the end. It was a thrilling contest as well. They missed out on some key targets in the summer, Arsenal, didn't they? Julian Alvarez from Atletico, they should have signed him, really, but he didn't want to come. Vinny Jr., of course, at Real Madrid, although I think that his agent was trying to get Vinny Jr. a better contract at Real Madrid. Looks like he succeeded. And so that's how they sort of rolled. They did spend some money on players, but I think also, as well, Alex, that last season, having won ugly, they proved that they can get the job done. Yesterday, with the pressure off, they showed they can play some football. Everton-Chelsea put them under some pressure earlier on. They responded really well. And that would persuade most people, I think, that Arsenal are going to be the favourites to win the league. As for Chelsea, I think that, yeah, they're capable of challenging for the title. They held up better than I expected yesterday. They've got a wretched record in this fixture as well. They've not beaten Arsenal since 2021. Wow. So good performance by them, but I think Arsenal held on to their mantle as the champions at the moment, and it looks for all the world as if it's going to stay that way, although it's very, very early.
1: Indeed. While we're there, what about a bit of tennis?
15: Carlos Alcaraz is through to the quarterfinal. Now, look, he's the US Open champion from last year, of course, and there's hopes at home as well in New York that they might see another American winner. They haven't had an American winner on the men's side since 2003 when Andy Roddick won it.
1: I can't remember an American winner.
15: I know. Well, we got used to as kids Pete Sampras winning it every year. Agassi was in there as well. Jim Courier, all these names winning it all the time. And then it just shows you can have a flurry of competitors and take them for granted, and then they suddenly all go. I mean, how was it for us as kids when nobody, GB had absolutely nobody?
1: That's so true.
15: Tenders now. Yeah, exactly.
3: Yeah, that's true.
15: Let's hear from Carlos Alcaraz now after beating Tommy Paul.
0: But really happy to see, you know, where my level is right now. You know, beating Tommy Paul is always a great feedback, you know, to see where you are. And just really happy about everything I've done today. You know, I think I returned pretty well. I just I saw you know, really well the game today, what I had to do, you know, in every moment.
2: Do you think he's got victory in the bag now, Aidan?
15: I think it's difficult to see past him, Ellie. I really do. Mm. Not only is he a supreme talent, he's been there before. He's won multiple Grand Slams. I think he's won 7 already. Yannick Sinner, who is historically somebody who really gives him problems at this stage of the competition, he's out of the way because he's injured. And Djokovic, who's normally inspired, although he's arriving at tournaments undercooked because he's not playing as many events between Grand Slams, he's out already. Ben Shelton, though, will present a challenge, and we talked about the home winners. If he's an American, he'll have the crowd behind him. He's next in the quarterfinal, of course. And Zverev, who is the French Open champion and Wimbledon finalist, he'll be a problem as well. But I think Alcaraz is just finding his stride right now as we go through the tournament. He looks free of injury. Just looks quite fresh as well, having played for a few months. His hairstyle looks quite fresh as well. And I think he wants to win it with those flowing locks.
21: Maybe it's in the hair. You never know. A lot of people say it's in the hair these days, don't they?
15: Yeah, they do.
21: And while we're talking sport, let's talk about Formula One.
15: Yeah, great day for the locals there in Italy, in Monza, because they had a home winner, an Italian winner, for the first time since 1985, 41 years in total. Kimi Antonelli, he started 19th on the grid.
21: Wow.
15: And he managed to turn it round and win late on. He beat Britain's George Russell, who is Mercedes' teammate. Brilliant stuff from him. It was at Monza, of course. And in terms of where everyone else stands, I mean, look, George Russell is still in with a shout, although he'd be bitterly disappointed to be overhauled. He had he was involved in a little bit of a scrape with Lewis Hamilton in the fourth lap, I think it was, and so that derailed him slightly. Lewis Hamilton dropped a 10th at that point from fourth, finished in sixth, but it's all to play for at the moment. But Kimi Antonelli is not unassailable at the top of the Drivers' Championship, but looking good for now, and he's only 20 years old.
21: There you go. Lewis Hamilton?
15: Look, he's better this season. I think the new rules are better for him, but I don't see him winning. No, I really don't. Mm. I think that's it now. I don't think he'll win another one.
21: Really, it's the end.
15: I think he'll still compete, and he's got a contract with Ferrari, of course.
21: Yeah, I was going to say.
15: But the idea of him stepping into the red of Ferrari and having taken on these mythical powers, it hasn't happened. This season.
21: There you go.
2: Okay, Aidan, thanks very much. 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
23: 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UK only. Entrance must be 18 or over. Lines close at 4 p.m. on the 23rd of October. We may call the winner live after all entry routes have closed. Please check the closing time if listening or watching on demand. Good luck.
2: Yes, good luck. Now, do stay with us still to come. The NEETS crisis, that's not an education, work or training crisis, now affecting the over 50s in Britain, prompting calls for ministers to provide urgent support. We're going to explain all of that in the papers with Chris Akabusi and Dawn Neeson. That's up next.
21: But first, here's the forecast for our top European destinations.
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9: Plenty of dry and hot weather across the Mediterranean if you are off for some September sunshine, particularly across the Canaries. Very hot at the moment, temperatures in the mid-30s, plenty of sunshine. Lots of blue skies across Portugal and Spain as well. One or two showers for Italy, still hot here. Temperatures again 35 Celsius on Tuesday. A little breezy across Greece, but largely dry. Temperatures in the 30s and very similar over the next few days. Plenty of sunshine to come.
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2: Welcome back. It is 6:44. Let's take a look at some of the newspaper front pages on this Monday morning.
21: The Telegraph reports, scrap the triple lock, businesses tell Healey.
2: In the Times, just 1% of asylum seekers are genuine, says a Home Office whistleblower.
21: Yes, the Guardian's top story says families scramble to secure plans ahead of ministers' reforms.
2: And lastly, The Sun's top headline, oh shoot, and they're talking about somebody falling through midair.
21: Oh, yes, I have to read that one, actually.
2: Yeah.
21: There we go. Joining us to go through what's making the news, GB News presenter Dawn Neeson and Olympian Chris Akabusi. Good morning.
2: Good morning.
21: Well, look, I think we have to start on the big news that broke last night while I was on air, actually, which is that these protests, of course, on Dover last week, were then followed up by a significant amount of illegal migrants coming over on mega dinghies, now making it as far south as Portsmouth.
31: It is quite an astonishing story. I mean, migration is big on the papers this morning, front page of the Daily Mail, front page of the Telegraph, all the Times. And obviously the story from the weekend about the black clad protesters wearing balaclavas in Dover, and now we learn overnight, as you were covering it brilliantly last night, Alex, this boat arriving in Portsmouth, which is a huge sea crossing. I think it's the longest one, another mega dinghy, and the fact that there were more blockades down in Hampshire along the coast there as well. It's worrying times, but you can understand people's anger. I mean, no one wants to see masked protesters on our street. I mean, it is worrying. I mean, I don't agree with people covering their faces, but you understand why they're doing it. You understand the anger people have in this country at the moment. I mean, the front page of the Mail today, Shabana Mahmood, excuse me, last November, promising to crack down on immigration rules. 10 months on, nothing's been done. Mm. Everything she said, nothing has been done. It sounded good, it was a good talk, but nothing has been acted on, and it won't be acted on.
21: Well, they argue that she's arguing that she's stopping the boats, right? She's saying that actually there's less boats coming over.
31: Because they're bigger boats and they've got more people on them, and that's the opposite. And then they will tell me, or they will tell us that, oh, yeah, but the crossings are 40% down. Yeah, but that's because there's 40% less migrants crossing Europe in general and getting into France. So, of course, there's going to be less coming over in the boats. The thing is, Alex, and it's all smoke and mirrors. Mm. And I think what people are angry about, and I don't blame those people. I mean, I don't condone covering your faces, but I don't blame people for protesting in Dover and protesting in Hampshire. People are angry. People think that governments, successive governments, have done nothing, and they would be absolutely right. Mm.
2: Chris, what do you make of it all?
5: The 40% that are costing less in Europe doesn't follow then that that it would be 40% costing less in England or United Kingdom, if that's what they wanted to do. I do think that it must be quite terrifying to be in Dover or Portsmouth and have balaclava covered people. You don't know who they are. They might be people that you might support. They could be nefarious people that you wouldn't want to support. So it must be quite frightening. I heard a young lady today talking about balaclava clad men romping through her garden, and it's not a place that I want to be right now. It was her garden. So while they may have a point, the nation.
21: Yeah, I mean, what I'll say about Portsmouth, I mean, Dover, yes, there was masked men blocking the roads. Portsmouth last night, from all the footage I see, I know there's reports of these balaclavaed men. I didn't see any of that last night. Actually, it was mostly local people turning up at Portsmouth. And they have a right to be concerned.
5: Sure, but Alec, so I heard this morning on my way in a woman reporting the fact that these people were in her garden.
21: Yeah, and of course. Listen, I'm not a hypocrite. I've condemned the far left for putting on balaclavas. I think it's intimidating to people. I think it is. Mm. I think actually a genuine protest, people show their face, got nothing to fear, showing your face, peacefully protesting in this country. And if you do, well, of course, we will make sure there's a spotlight put on that.
2: There is a concern, though, that this, we understand, is the furthest that a small boat has ever traveled.
31: Yes.
2: So
31: this
2: from a beach in Normandy to Portsmouth, is this a new route for these human trafficking gangs, who we know are adapting and evolving all the time? We've seen it first with the mega dinghies. Now we've got potentially this new route. So that is a question that's going to be put to the Home Office this morning. We've heard the Conservative Isle of Wight MP talking about this, saying he's concerned that this may be a new route, and he's going to be talking to the Home Office. So any update we get on that, we will come back to you.
21: Yeah, I think the government will be very careful with their language around all of this. This is a crisis of their making. Right, it's a crisis of their making. They have to face up to the reality.
2: And previous governments.
21: Of course, and previous governments as well. But you know, if they want to stop it, they have the power to do so tomorrow. And I think that is. And of course, you know, Dawn, this comes into this front page of the Times. 1% of asylum pleas are genuine. There's a whistleblower. That's why I feel people are so frustrated and angry about this, because they don't believe. I think British people are very caring to refugees and people who genuinely need it. We look at the Ukrainians. We know they're at war. We've welcomed them with open arms. Mm. But there are, as this insider is saying, I think it kind of goes to the sentiment we talk about a lot here. We just don't feel like these people are genuine. They're economic migrants.
31: I I don't think anyone watching or listening so will be shocked by that story, that only one in 100 asylum claims are real. That's according to a whistleblower. And this person reveals how hundreds of people are telling exactly the same story, almost they're just copying it by rote from a guide
2: it's
31: that they've been given.
2: It is the details. I mean, I was struck by that a number of Iraqi Kurds claiming they've been in a relationship with the daughter of the Prime Minister of the Kurdistan region. So that number runs into its hundreds.
31: Yeah.
2: There's one daughter being with hundreds of men reportedly, and claims from Pakistanis that they're in a gay relationship. It's the same photo in a gay club.
31: Yeah. Mm.
2: That everybody is using in the same documents. They're asylum.
31: They're literally being handed out crib sheets of how to do it. And I was covering this story a little bit at the weekend as well. And it broke at the same time as we learned that a failed asylum seeker who raped a 14-year-old girl, that thing that never happens, and claimed to be from Syria, claimed to be bisexual, and claimed to be a lot younger than he was. None of those things were true.
21: Mm.
31: I mean, he was quite blatantly heterosexual from Egypt and much older than he claimed. So, but meanwhile, a 14-year-old girl's life has been ruined.
21: Yeah, that's right, that's right. Well, look, let's move on just to another story quickly. Chris, over 50s are facing their own needs crisis.
5: Yeah, that's right. One in five of us, and I'm obviously an over 50, not quite sure.
2: Only just.
5: Not quite sure.
2: I mean, you got that gold medal, you were about 10.
5: But one in five of us are not in employment, education and training, and also involved in the cost of living crisis. And yeah, we're living longer. Great divorce is a thing. So many people are living single households. So it's time that the spotlight was reflected on that demographic as well.
31: Yeah, get back to work, older people. That's what they're saying. And most.
5: But we want to go to work. Many want to go to work.
31: Yeah, exactly. That's the point, Chris. Many of us want. I mean, I'm in that bracket as well. Many of us want to go back to work, but it's not that easy when you're older to go and get a job. And at the same time, we have constantly told about the pension triple lock and you don't deserve it and you're all millionaires living in your million-pound houses. Pensioners are suffering in this country.
5: Yeah,
31: but, I mean, you know, you try surviving on 12 and a half grand a year, which is the basic pension in this country.
21: It's crazy.
31: You can't do it. You can't. And meanwhile, we have people coming over here and they're being given hotels and food. And that going back to that Hampshire story quickly, they had a tent and stuff laid out on the beach for them already.
21: Pajamas and all that stuff.
31: Yeah, I mean, how is that a thing?
21: Yeah.
2: Chris, we've got 1 minute here. Wimbledon serves notice to influencers. Thank God, because it was overrun with influencers this year. It's all I saw on online.
5: Yeah, I mean, on the one hand, they're saying that influence grow the game and appeal to Generation Z, but on the other hand, what you've got is got those ring lights on there, so it goes into the eyes of the players. This commentary, you've got running commentary as it's explained down line to TikTok or whatever it is they're on. So it's about time that this was taken in hand.
21: Yes, absolutely. I think we've seen them at concerts. You see them everywhere, these people. It's just like, go away, let everyone enjoy themselves. Just you need to ruin it all.
31: Just already kind of stand in the way of them and make weird hand gestures.
21: That's it.
31: Yeah.
21: All right, look, still to come on the show. Thank you, you two. Really do appreciate it. Of course, we'll be giving you lots more coverage on that big breaking story from last night on Portsmouth, as well as a range of other things, because the papers are full of it today, aren't they? And including this.
2: Yeah, still to come, we're going to be covering Jamaica taking its fight for slavery reparations straight to the top, a landmark petition being handed to King Charles today. We're going to give you all the details on that after your weather.
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9: Hello, good morning and welcome to your latest GB News weather. Low pressure sat to the north of the UK at the moment. A mixture of sunny spells, but quite blustery, particularly across Scotland. So looking at the details for this morning, a rather cloudy start, but some hazy spells of sunshine. A weak weather front pushing southeastwards across England may give one or two splashes of rain, but most places dry. Thicker band of rain across Northern Ireland into Scotland, but in between some sunny spells, turning increasingly windy as we move into this afternoon across northwest Scotland, gusts of 40 to 50 miles an hour, temperatures 17 to 18 Celsius in the north. Some warmth still holding on across central southern parts of England with highs around 26 degrees. The band of rain across the northwest just sinks into southern Scotland as we move through into the evening time. Blustery showers further north, northern Scotland still seeing gusts of 40 to 50 miles an hour, perhaps even a little more over the hills and around the coast. Showers across Northern Ireland through this evening as well. well. Some heavy rain moving into northern England and parts of Wales. But elsewhere, it should generally be dry across England and Wales, with then later on some heavy rain pushing in from the southwest. So this spreads eastwards as we move through the latter part of the evening and overnight. Further showers across Northern Ireland and Scotland. The winds intensifying across northern Scotland. We could see some local disruption here as we head through into Tuesday morning. Temperatures generally 12 to 14 Celsius to start Tuesday morning. So a wet start for central southern parts of England and Wales. This band of rain slowly clears away to sunshine and showers. Showers most frequent across parts of Northern Ireland and Scotland through the day, being blown in on that blustery wind. Winds coming in from the northerly direction here, so turning increasingly fresh as we move through the day. Some sunny spells later on in the south may lift temperatures to around 21 or 22 Celsius, which is much nearer average for the time of year.
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7: Good morning, this is the latest AI travel news from gbnews.com. The M4 westbound is affected by a collision at Junction 3 in Hayes. The M11 southbound has a lane closure between Junctions 8 and 7A in Harlow. The M1 southbound is closed between Junctions 15 and 14 near Milton Keynes. The M18 northbound has an obstruction at Junction 1 in Rotherham. The A1M northbound has a collision at Junction 46. And on the trains, southern services between Havant and Chichester are disrupted until 08:30, with delays of up to 30 minutes. For more travel news, go to gbnews.com.
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23: 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UK only. Entrance must be 18 or over. Lines close at 4 p.m. on the 23rd of October. Please check the closing time if listening or watching on demand. Good luck.
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2: Good morning. Chaos in Portsmouth overnight as protesters clashed with police after a mega dinghy carrying 140 migrants reached British shores.
21: It's believed to be the longest ever channel crossing, and it sparked a huge response. A helicopter, plane and lifeboats all scrambled while around 500 demonstrators blocked routes to the marina where the migrants were being held.
2: Well, it comes as more than 600 people crossed the channel yesterday alone, with four more boats reportedly on their way.
0: Well, protesters here in Portsmouth remained on the scene last night until the early hours of this morning, when police were able to clear the road and the those that arrived on the boat were able to head off on coaches. Today, on the scene, we have litter, we have life jackets left, and we have people from Portsmouth feeling incredibly angry and upset, saying they are defending their country from invasion.
21: And Chancellor John Healey will vow to spread growth in every postcode in Britain today in a major speech setting the tone ahead of next month's budget.
2: Jamaica takes its fight for slavery reparations right to the top as a landmark petition is handed to King Charles today, demanding compensation and the return of historic artefacts.
4: Under a reform government, every school will sing the national anthem and our great hymns.
21: And that's Reform UK's blunt warning to any school that refuses to sing God Save the King. That's under new rules the party wants to enforce through Ofsted. So, should belting out the national anthem be compulsory in the classroom? We'll be debating that at 8:20 this morning.
2: At least five people have died after an Amazon cargo plane overshot the runway while landing at Miami International Airport. The Federal Aviation Administration are now investigating.
10: Champions Arsenal came from behind to beat Chelsea in a thrilling London derby at the Emirates Stadium, while Manchester United conceded a late equaliser to draw at... Everton.

0: Let's get straight into our top story this morning, because the government has condemned hundreds of protesters who clashed with police in Portsmouth last night after a mega dinghy carrying around 140 migrants reached the UK. Now, this is believed to be the longest ever channel crossing by people smugglers.
1: Yes, around 500 demonstrators, some dressed in black, just a few of them, blocked the only access road to the marina in Eastleigh, where the migrants, of course, were being held, with police using riot shields and pepper spray before the crowd broke through.
0: Well, the boat itself sparked a major response, as you can imagine, as it crossed the Solent, with a helicopter, aeroplane and lifeboats all being sent to the scene before its occupants were then brought ashore to be processed as usual at the facility in Manston.
1: Well, it comes as more than 600 illegal immigrants have crossed the English Channel yesterday, with another four dinghies reportedly en route.
0: Well, let's head now to our South of England reporter, Isabel Fekulak, who joins us live from Portsmouth. Very good morning to you, Isabel. How's it looking there this morning?
2: Well, good morning to both Alex and Ellie. I'm here at Eastleigh Marina. This is the scene of where we saw that protest erupt last night following the arrival of that small boat to the coastline here in Portsmouth, carrying around 140 asylum seekers. They were met at the coastline by the RNLI, who brought them onto shore here at Eastleigh Marina. Now, there were several coaches waiting for them here, and of course, that's where the protest erupted, blocking those coaches from leaving the marina here. You can see behind me what we have left this morning. Dozens of bags of litter, and as far as I can see on the coastline in front of me, litter is all over the shore there. Also a pile of life jackets you can see behind me, and further down the strip there is a police car which has all of its windows smashed in. There's a fence down the road which is completely subsided. So scenes of destruction, to be honest, here this morning. Now, of course, we saw hundreds of demonstrators, some of them wearing all black, similar to what we saw in Dover on Saturday last night. Many of them saying that they were here to defend their country and their city here in Portsmouth from invasion. Now, of course, Portsmouth is it's quite a small city. It's Britain's only island city. There's only two roads in and out of Portsmouth, and here in Eastleigh, on the east side of Portsea Island, there's only one road that goes out here. And protesters, there were scenes and videos online of them laying on the floor to stop the coaches from heading out of the island and taking the asylum seekers off to begin processing their claims. Now, of course, people in Portsmouth, many of them come from a very strong military background. It's home to the Royal Navy. So lots of anger amongst those who lived here and were arriving here last night to protest. Lots of anger, strong passion. And of course, police issued a disperse order. Eventually, they stayed here all night, but it was at 3 a.m. That they started to clear. This morning, just leftover litter and life jackets and remnants remaining, and certainly some more people are coming down to see the scenes of destruction here as well. But last night definitely became intense between the police and protesters. This morning, though, we are a lot calmer, a lot quieter down here in Portsea Island.
0: Okay, Isabel Fekulak, thank you for bringing us up to speed.
1: And now we're joined in the studio by journalist and broadcaster Christo Fufas. Christo, this is a shocker because it is unprecedented. It's unprecedented. I actually lived in Portsmouth. I studied there, so I know that city very, very well. It's a very proud city. It's the home of our Royal Navy. It is a small place, highly densely populated, given the size of it. And they have never seen anything like this. So I know when this news was breaking last night, we went to someone down the line who was reporting live, and there's hundreds of people gathered just in pure disbelief that this crisis has made it as far as Portsmouth.
3: Yeah.
1: It's not close to Dover.
3: It's, I think, disbelief, and I think it's frustration that I think it ties into a bigger problem, which I've referenced a few times when we speak about this, and it actually ties into the triple lock. It ties into so many of the problems that I think we face in the UK, and that is the social contract and people feeling like if you do the right thing, you go to work, you pay your taxes, you work hard, you try and save.

0: believe that you are penalised, that you've paid into the system, you're penalised. But then people who do the wrong thing on a scale now that is bigger than ever in places we've never seen before, they are welcomed, they are checked over medically, they are looked at, they are given assistance. I mean, I imagine the people of Portsmouth are probably sitting there when they see that thinking, well, how do I get to get a medical check? How do I get to go and see the doctor? Hello, thank you. But that's what's happening. And so it's this sense of unfairness. It's this sense that you do the right thing and it's not fair. And that is why they are protesting. And also, I think just on the surface, the anger at the fact that this is something that is not under control. When a country cannot secure its borders, that country is in real trouble. And a lot of people as well, I have to say, I know that we've referenced some of the people, not all of them, but some of the people in face coverings. And, you know, I love reading Your Say, and a lot of people on Your Say have made, I think, what is a valid point, actually, which I've not considered that much, which is that there is a stigma, even if you are there peacefully protesting against the fact that we have migrants coming to this country for whatever reason, in the way in which they are, migrant men mainly, there is a stigma. You could end up losing your job. You could end up in a situation where people say you're far right, because that is thrown around now with such abandon. And that could be the reason. I'm not talking about the people who've been violent, but that could be the reason why people are saying, well, you know what? I want to protest, but I don't want to take my chances with people recognizing me because I could lose my livelihood. Now, that doesn't make it perfect, but it is a reason that perhaps just should be out there.
1: I mean, the government would say, Christo, that small boat arrivals are down 40%. But of course, the argument to that would be that actually it's just tactics that have changed. So we're seeing these mega dinghies. Potentially, we're seeing new routes now from Normandy to Portsmouth. There's also a lot of anger, isn't there, about false claims. And this is in the front page of the Times this morning. Shocking testimony from a whistleblower, or actually perhaps not shocking at all, talking about these group claims. We've got certain countries using the same script. Tell us more about this.
0: Yeah, I mean, the shocking thing about, you're right to call it shocking, but the shocking thing about this story, I think, is just how brazen it seems to be. Only one in 100 asylum claims genuine, according to this whistleblower. And they're saying it's like a running joke, some of the excuses that are used. So the number of Iraqi Kurds who've said that they have been in the same relationship with the daughter of the Kurdistan prime minister, the number of Pakistani arrivals who have said that they're in a gay relationship. They've all got the photograph of the same man who keeps writing letters saying all of this. Suspicions of large numbers of Bangladeshi claimants purporting to be dissidents of the former governing party, even though they were unable to provide basic information about the group, and the ease at which they are rubber stamped because of maybe a fear if they don't, because it's easier to do so, because there is a culture within there, not perhaps among individuals, but among what they are pressured into doing at work in the Home Office, to just stamp these through for ease. And actually, the fact that that is, again, just not fair. The one thing you want to expect, the basic thing you expect, is for the proper checks and balances to be done, for the state to protect the population in order to make sure that the proper checks are being done. Yeah. And this whistleblower is basically blowing the lid on it, saying that is not happening.
2: And that's the bare minimum taxpayers expect the Home Office to be able to do. After all, we do pay record high
0: but
2: taxes.
0: But it feeds into this whole thing that you pay your taxes, and what do you, the highest taxes in history, what are you getting in return?
2: Yes, well, thank you very much, Christo. A government spokesperson has said on Portsmouth protests, "We condemn the intimidating and thuggish behaviour we're seeing tonight. The right to peaceful protest is fundamental to our democracy, but it must never cross the line into disorder. We thank the emergency services who are working to safely manage this situation." And may I just say that, yes, there is always going to be a few people that start being violent. But I think when the government use rhetoric like this, when actually the vast amount of people that I saw yesterday were very peaceful, and there was people there just standing around, just disbelief in what's going on, watching on, I think they are heading down the wrong track. That very, very reminiscent of what happened with Keir Starmer in the start of his term of office as well.
1: Well, we are talking to the government just after 9 o'clock this morning, so we will ask them if they understand the anger and clearly the frustration that is being felt on the streets of Britain. So you don't want to miss that.
2: And moving on, the Chancellor John Healey will promise to deliver economic growth in every part of Britain, not just the biggest cities.
1: Well, in a major speech later on today, he's going to set out plans to boost local businesses, town centres and investment ahead of October the 28th and the budget.
2: Yes, but of course, with global instability pushing up inflation and borrowing costs, he's warning the budget will be tough.
1: Well, let's speak now to economist and business commentator Justin Urquhart-Stewart, who joins us again in the studio. Justin, before we get into all of this, what does growth in every postcode mean? We're hearing it time and time again. Nobody's quite sure.
0: It's a lovely fairy tale. You can actually sit there and say, make up a postcode and we'll see if we can actually get some growth there. And what sort of businesses do you have there? The idea of actually being able to say you can actually just instantly provide growth in every postcode. What are you going to do? Actually sort of send money out to these different postcode areas. No, it's actually very difficult to do this. But on the other hand, just look back in history. Actually, in 1945, we had 45 stock exchanges in this country. Most of them are absolutely useless, full of silly gits and red braces, and you don't need any more of them. But actually, the whole point of actually having regional stock exchanges was raising local money for local business. Now, you don't need to go back to that. But actually, you can actually go back to having mechanisms whereby local money can be raised. There's no shortage of money. There's lots of pension money in the country. What you don't want to have is the government actually sort of sending out government money off to, let's go, they're looking to private, send them some money off. They go, it doesn't work. What you need to have actually is people in a position whereby they can use local money. You can make or put a tax break around it if you so wish. And actually, whether it's for infrastructure or for local businesses, that's how you get that going. So not government money, but actually change the tax system, change the incentive system, so there's more reason to be able to say, I want to raise that money here for that business there.
2: Indeed.
0: Up Glasgow, 30 years ago, a group of us got together, we started AIM, the alternative investment market. I've sadly, it's not been a great success when they brought it down to London. It's got too expensive, but that's not the point. Point was, you have people, they could raise £200,000 to £300,000, not a huge amount of money overall, for small businesses. In those days, they were software games, basically glorified ping pong. But it was, they were new businesses setting up, and they've actually had done really rather well.
2: You only need to turn into a revolut or something, and then all of a sudden the Chancellor is making a lot more money in tax revenue, and we're hiring more people all of a sudden.
0: Precisely so. More people working there, funny enough, they start paying more taxes.
2: Indeed.
0: Now, build that on those tech hubs as well. We've actually got the technology spinning out of these businesses. That's where you're seeing actually the future of growth in business. And what you're going to be seeing here, unfortunately, some of the comments will be about our car industry not in good shape, people saying that's our future. No, it's not. That's our past.
2: Yes.
0: Let it remain there.
2: And might I just put this to you as well, to do all these things, growth in every postcode, if it might be so ambitious to be like that, Justin, there would need to be some sort of mandate to do that. That's quite a massive overhaul of the way that we do government.
0: Yeah, and I have no concept of how on earth you would try and do all of that. The nearest you get to that is a postcode lottery, and possibly that's probably where you should stay.
2: Yes, indeed.
1: Just briefly, Justin, we've only got a minute with you. Can we talk about this intervention from the British Chambers of Commerce talking about scrapping the triple lock and replacing it with a single lock? Tell us more. Do you think the Chancellor's going to listen?
0: Right, well, Chancellor should listen. Triple lock was brought in as a political issue because the coalition in those days were terrified. No one's going to vote for them. So for heaven's sake, look after the pensioners, about the only people who will vote for us. Now that's changed. It does cost more. It's going to cost a lot more in the future. Not as much as some people panic about. But actually, what you should be doing is saying, look, I'm going to actually have cut costs. I'm going to cut costs on that. I can then actually fairly look at other areas such as welfare budget and cut costs there too. So yes, he should have the courage of his convictions to be able to sit there and say, this is how we go about it. We're going to do cuts. But it's going to be across the board, not just instead of mayor saying, well, welfare has to have it, no, pension areas have to go as well.
2: Justin, thank you so much for joining us this morning,
1: Justin,
2: to give us all the latest on that one. We look forward to hearing what the Chancellor's plans actually are. I think we're all waiting with bated breath, aren't we?
1: It will just be mood music today, then.
2: Vibes.
1: And vibes.
2: Vibes.
1: He can't say very much today, can he, Justin?
0: Not a thing. No.
2: Warning that probably more pain is coming, I would have thought, but there we go. Should we have a look at some other stories coming into the newsroom?
1: I think we should, yes. Preliminary final results show that the right-wing alternative party in Germany has won the regional election, but has fallen short of an absolute majority. The party won 43.8% of the vote, more than double what it got 5 years ago.
2: And the business secretary has said there will be no bailouts for Jaguar Land Rover amid reports that the UK's largest car manufacturer is set to cut 4,000 jobs. Well, the firm is reportedly expected to formally announce a major redundancy programme today, with job losses to be spread over 2 years.
1: At least five people have died after an Amazon cargo plane overshot the runway while landing at Miami International Airport. The Boeing 767 jet crashed on a road outside of the airport, leaving at least another five people injured after the plane struck vehicles.
2: All right, now it's time for the weather with Greg.
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4: Hello, good morning and welcome to your latest GB News weather. Low pressure sat to the north of the UK at the moment. A mixture of sunny spells, but quite blustery, particularly across Scotland. So looking at the details for this morning, a rather cloudy start, but some hazy spells of sunshine. A weak weather front pushing southeastwards across England may give one or two splashes of rain, but most places dry. Thicker band of rain across Northern Ireland into Scotland, but in between some sunny spells, turning increasingly windy as we move into this afternoon across northwest Scotland, gusts of 40 to 50 miles an hour, temperatures 17 to 18 Celsius in the north. Some warmth still holding on across central southern parts of England with highs around 26 degrees. The band of rain across the northwest just sinks into southern Scotland as we move through into the evening time. Blustery showers further north, northern Scotland still seeing gusts of 40 to 50 miles an hour, perhaps even a little more over the hills and around the coast. Showers across Northern Ireland through this evening as well, some heavy rain moving into northern England and parts of Wales. But elsewhere, it should generally be dry across England and Wales, with then later on some heavy rain pushing in from the southwest. So this spreads eastwards as we move through the latter part of the evening and overnight. Further showers across Northern Ireland and Scotland. The winds intensifying across northern Scotland. We could see some local disruption here as we head through into Tuesday morning. Temperatures generally 12 to 14 Celsius to start Tuesday morning. So a wet start for central southern parts of England and Wales. This band of rain slowly clears away to sunshine and showers. Showers most frequent across parts of Northern Ireland and Scotland through the day, being blown in on that blustery wind. Winds coming in from the northerly direction here, so turning increasingly fresh as we move through the day. Some sunny spells later on in the south may lift temperatures to around 21 or 22 Celsius, which is much nearer average for the time of year.
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2: Of course, we're also going to be talking about Oasis as well. 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
8: Mikel Arteta warned Arsenal can reach even greater heights after the Premier League champions fought back to beat Chelsea at the Emirates Stadium. The Gunners conceded for the first time this season when Morgan Rogers struck early, but Kai Havertz equalised before Martin Odegaard completed the turnaround. Victory moved Arsenal level on points with Manchester City at the top of the table. Arteta described his side's display as exceptional and believes they are capable of performing at a higher level than last season if they maintain their desire, humility and determination. That's the latest sport. For more, go to gbnews.com.
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1: Welcome back to Breakfast. It's 7:23. Now, tonight is the UK premiere of the band Oasis documentary, Don't Look Back in Anger.
2: Yes, the film features never-before-seen footage and includes Noel and Liam Gallagher's first joint interviews in over 25 years.
1: Well, anticipation is running high, as is anything that comes from Oasis. With the premiere in Venice last night, guess how long this standing ovation lasted at the Venice Film Festival last night, Alex?
11: I mean, it's like a good standing ovation. It's like a couple of minutes, isn't it?
1: Oh, yeah, you would think that. No, yeah. This lasted for 8 minutes.
2: Ridiculous.
1: Oasis fever sweeping through the UK once again.
2: Well, joining us now is music producer Nick Stewart. Nick, I mean, we all love Oasis. I mean, most Brits love Oasis. 8 minute standing ovation. What should we expect?
12: I love the way, good morning to you both. I love the way everyone always says they love Oasis. Of course, the fascinating thing about Oasis, being apart for quite a while, the brothers had been badly split, and now they're back. And it's going to be a very, very interesting period of time when this documentary is filmed and shown and the concerts are done. I'll give you a bit of that in a minute, because there are quite a lot of bands that have actually parted company. This is going to be enormous. The band have a documentary coming out at the moment. It's been produced by the Peaky Blinders creator, Stephen Knight, by the way, just in case you're interested, directed by Dylan Southern and Will Lovelace. And the band have got back together. They're using friendly language. This documentary, which is going to be shown and was shown, in, as you rightly said, in Venice, is going to be extraordinarily popular.
1: Talk about the power and the popularity, this Oasis fever that just grips this country. We saw it last year, didn't we, Nick, with the tour and everyone going for tickets. And there was all that drama about the surge pricing. And now we saw the World Cup with the anthem, with Wonderwall. It was the chosen song of the England squad. And now we've got this documentary, which I'm sure is going to be number one streamed.
12: Yes, it is. Well said. And I outlined quite a few elements there. There are certain bands in England that have been remarkably popular through good times and bad times. And Oasis is right beyond it. It is extraordinary. They've caught a lot of attention to themselves. The brothers have now got back together. One of them is being nicer to the other one. You know, all this is all very, it's all very English in a funny sort of way, rather emotional. But the fact of the matter is, they have a fantastic group of songs, which right now the audience want to hear, and that's the important thing. I can think of a couple, I better not mention them, but I can think of a couple of other bands that have split up who will be watching this and the money involved in this band coming back and doing concerts, playing in LA, playing in Venice. It's going to be very, very successful.
2: Nick, is there a real driving factor between the two lads getting back together again, the brothers reuniting? Is this about maybe a little bit of extra cash, or is it just a love for the music, perhaps?
12: There's a bit of both there, Alex. Good point. The answer is that they have mended the relationship. They're mending the relationship. There was a great scene at Venice where Noel was in tears, and it's they have brought back together the relationship. And what I think they've seen is the reaction that they're having on stage in these venues. And the songs last, and the songs will sell again. And they're also selling to a new audience who will discover them.
1: Okay, Nick, fascinating to talk to you. Thank you so much. We're looking forward to the documentary tonight.
12: Good. The other thing, can I talk to you about the other thing I wanted to mention briefly?
1: Oh, yes, yes. You did want to talk to us about this amazing new single. Tell us.
12: Yeah, amazing new single by Rumour. I'll be quick because you're probably a bit busy, but I wanted to point out that 25 years ago, it was 9/11 in New York.
1: Of course.
12: And she's written this remarkable song with a remarkable video of people who took part and sadly died and other things. This is a rare thing. This is a single that points out a tragedy, points out a piece of history. She sings it beautifully. And I can only recommend to people they go and find it. It's now available. And thank you so much for letting me mention it.
11: What's it called, Nick, the song?
12: The song is called, 1 second, sir. The song is called, it's by Rumour, and it is called Before the Planes.
11: Before the Planes.
1: Well, thanks for letting us know.
2: We certainly will. Well, thanks for letting us know about that, Nick. We do appreciate your time this morning. Thank you very, very much.
1: Yeah, and a very important anniversary coming up. So I think that would be good if we can take a listen to that one and show some support.
2: Absolutely agree. And of course, I know all of you are getting in touch about what's going on and what's happened in Portsmouth yesterday. It's an issue very close to my heart, having lived there myself many years, have extended family who live in the city. And so we will, of course, be bringing you more on that and some fallout from that. Isabel Fakulak, our South of England reporter, is there live. So we'll be bringing you that more to that to you in the show. We're also going to be putting this to the Conservative Party, who are coming on to talk to us at 8 o'clock, and the government, who will be joining us at 9 o'clock. So you won't want to miss that either, trust me.
1: Yeah, we will be returning to that top story. In the meantime, let's just tell you about the Great British Giveaway now. 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
14: 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Or post your name and number to GB23 PO Box 8690 Derby DE1 9TT. UK only. Entrance must be 18 or over. Lines close at 4 p.m. on the 23rd of October. We may call the winner live after all entry routes have closed. Please check the closing time if listening or watching on demand. Good luck.
1: Yes, good luck. Now, do you stay with us? Still to come, Aidan's here with all your sports.
15: Yes, and we'll be pouring through Manchester United's start to the season after they were held to a 2-2 draw at the Hill Dickens Stadium, home of Everton. And there was a surprise winner at the Italian Grand Prix. That's after the break.
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17: 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The M4 southbound is affected by a collision at Junction 3 in Hayes. The M1 southbound is affected by a collision between Junctions 15A and 15 in Northampton. The M6 northbound has an obstruction between Junctions 6 and 7 at Spaghetti Junction. In Scotland, the A92 northbound on slip at Cowdenbeath. and the A92 northbound off slip at Lochgelly are closed. And on the trains, southwestern railway services between Haslemere and Havant may be delayed by up to 30 minutes or revised because of signalling problems. For more travel news, go to gbnews.com.
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2: All right, it's time to go through all the latest sports with Aidan McGee. Aidan.
15: Good to see you both. I want to start with Manchester United this time, if possible. 2-2 draw at Everton. They held the lead twice. Look, they've got some big battles coming up ahead. They've got Man City next week. They've got the Champions League to contend with. This was meant to be the season where they really kicked on and they're really struggling right now. They lost at Hull City on the opening day of the season. They won as expected last week against Ipswich by 5-2. But as I said, they took the lead yesterday twice at the Dickinson Stadium at Everton, and their manager Michael Carrick was not happy afterwards.
23: Yeah, we're disappointed, bitterly disappointed, to be up in the position we were in the game twice, so close to the end, and the kind of all the work that went into putting us in that position at different stages, to then come away like that leaves us. Yeah, it's not a great feeling, you know. So it feels like a defeat. It's a bit of a cliche, it's an obvious thing to say at this stage, but we have taken the point and we can't ignore that, but it feels like we should have had a lot more.
15: So that's Michael Carrick there sticking up for his team's performance. Man City next week, big game for them at home. That will give you a better idea in terms of where they are in the title race. I suspect they're some way off it. We mentioned earlier on today that Arsenal beat Chelsea 2-1. We'll come back to that in the next hour as well.
2: Sounds good. And Infantino, he's standing for re-election, right?
15: Yes, he is. He's declared that he's going to stand for election. And why not? I mean, nobody's come forward to challenge him. He's still in position, having spent the summer since the World Cup anyway, fighting for his position. In fact, during the World Cup, it was difficult as well because there were all sorts of accusations being slung at him. And look, I don't think UEFA have conducted themselves very well. They're the ones who really want to unseat him, largely because the UEFA president, Seferin, wants his job. But to go around saying, look, we're gonna assess his conduct from when he worked at UEFA 15, 20 years ago, leaking stories about allegations of affairs going back years and years. I mean, I just think it's an unedifying way of conducting your business. A big organisation like UEFA should be better than that. And it makes me realise why so many organisations around the world who are also involved in this don't particularly like UEFA either, as much as they don't like FIFA. So, you know, nobody should take too much of what UEFA have said with too much credibility, I wouldn't think. But I think that he feels emboldened now to hold on to his job.
2: Yeah, seems like it.
1: Can we talk about the tennis?
15: Yes.
1: And Carlos Alcaraz. Do you think this is an open now for him to go on and win this?
15: I do. I just think it feels right. He's getting stronger as the tournament goes on. We'll hear from him in a moment. He dispatched Tommy Paul yesterday in three sets. He's got Ben Shelton later on. And look, the thing is that he's up against two US opponents there. One of them's obviously been beaten. They want to see a home winner. They haven't had a home winner since Andy Roddick back in 2003. But with Sinner already injured and out, Djokovic has been eliminated. Zverev is still in there, of course, but I think with the experience and the pedigree he's got, I think he's well placed to go on and win it. Let's hear what he had to say after that win over Paul.
23: I'm really happy to see, you know, where my level is right now. You know, beating Tommy Paul is always a great feedback, you know, to see where you are. And just really happy about everything I've done today. You know, I think I returned pretty well. I just I saw you know, really well the game today, what I had to do, you know, in every moment.
2: He's on fighting form.
15: He certainly is. Yeah, yeah. I think he'll go on and do it now.
2: Yeah,
15: with a new hairstyle.
2: Then with the new hair, which everyone's
1: talking
2: about.
1: Power in that hair.
2: In there. And while we're at it, let's talk about the F1.
15: Yeah, just quickly, Kimi Antonelli started in 19th yesterday on the grid. He pulled off a stunning victory, overcoming his Mercedes rival, George Russell, to win. And it was the first home winner at the Italian Grand Prix since way back in 1985. They've had to wait a real long time. We talk about America having to wait 20 years plus for a US Open winner in the tennis in the men's section. They've had to wait double that amount of time and then some for a victory in the Italian Grand Prix. But they saw it yesterday, and that puts him top of the Drivers' Championship.
2: Thank you very much, Aidan, for all the sport. We will be back with you very soon. Thank you very much.
1: Thanks, Aidan. Now, let's return to our top story, shall we? Because the government has condemned hundreds of protesters who clashed with police in Portsmouth last night. It's after a mega dinghy carrying around 140 migrants reached the UK. Now, this is believed to be the longest ever channel crossing by people smugglers.
2: Well, it comes as more than 600 illegal immigrants have crossed the English Channel yesterday, with another four dinghies reportedly en route.
1: Well, let's head to Portsmouth. Shall we, where our southeast of England reporter Isabel Fekulak is live for us. How's it looking there this morning, Isabel?
0: Well, good morning, Alex and Ellie. Yeah, it's quite quiet down here this morning, at least compared to the scenes we saw last night here at Eastney Marina, where hundreds of demonstrators were here protesting following the arrival of that small boat onto the coastline here in Portsmouth. Now, many protesters seemed to block the road, likely to be stopping those that arrived here from heading off in coaches to be processed in Kent. We saw videos last night of the disruption, the strong police response. This morning, you can see behind me bags of litter. I can see in the ocean a man currently picking out plastic from that is floating away. Now, ahead of as I walk down where I'm stood now, there is a police vehicle that has been completely smashed in, alongside a Home Office vehicle that has also been smashed in. A fence further down the road has also been completely subsided by protesters who gathered here. Now, of course, Portsmouth is home to the Royal Navy. It has been for centuries, and many people here in Portsmouth are very proud British, and a lot of them felt strong anger, many of them saying that they were trying to defend their country last night from invasion. Of course, we saw similar scenes in Dover on Saturday. Now, police ended up having to issue a dispersal order as protesters remained here throughout the duration of the night. We are aware that most people cleared off by around 3 a.m. last night due to that dispersal order, meaning that some people, if people remained on the scene, they could have been arrested. Now, today, all you can see behind me is a pile of life jackets, litter, and lots of people still appearing on the scene here to see what is left following the protest last night.
1: Isabel, thank you so much. We'll return to you in about half an hour's time.
2: Yes, and still to come, our family-owned businesses, the latest victims of inheritance tax, that and more in the papers with Chris Akabusi and Dawn Neeson.
1: But first, here's your forecast across Europe.
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4: Plenty of dry and hot weather across the Mediterranean if you are off for some September sunshine, particularly across the Canaries. Very hot at the moment, temperatures in the mid-30s, plenty of sunshine. Lots of blue skies across Portugal and Spain as well. One or two showers for Italy, still hot here. Temperatures again 35 Celsius on Tuesday. A little breezy across Greece, but largely dry. Temperatures in the 30s and very similar over the next few days. Plenty of sunshine to come.
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26: 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I'm Mike Green. 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WhatsApp me on 077 20 30 40 50. And together, let's build the business you actually wanted.
2: Let's take a look at some of tomorrow's, or sorry, tomorrow's.
1: I'm, oh, you think my it's tonight last still. Night.
2: Sorry, I haven't woken up yet.
1: Poor Alex here till the middle of the night last night and back again this morning. It is now the morning.
2: It is today's newspaper front pages. Let's give it a go, shall we?
1: The Telegraph reports, scrap the triple lock, businesses tell the Chancellor.
2: In the Times, just 1% of asylum pleas are genuine, says a whistleblower.
1: The Guardian's top story this morning says families are scrambling to secure special educational needs and disabilities plans ahead of ministers' reforms.
2: And joining us to go through all of this is Dawn Neeson. Of course, you all know who she is, and Olympian Chris Akabusi. Good morning.
1: Morning.
27: Morning.
1: Morning, you two.
2: 96% of A&E staff victims of violence.
27: Oh God, yeah, this is a really depressing story. It's in the all your newspapers today, and basically A&E staff are being treated appallingly. Now I understand that, you know, obviously people going to A&E are under pressure, but the problem is because you're waiting so long, you're getting angry, but you're taking it out on the staff, and the staff there are overworked and underpaid. And this is a survey that's been done, and the abuse they are getting is untrue. Mm. It is just But what the solution is, obviously, is to sort out the NHS and the A&E system. But that is there's a lot of hurdles to jump to get to that one.
1: Yeah, of course, this is a problem across hospitals as well. I know that A&E is at the coal front, aren't they? And they deal with so much. But I was talking to two friends on Friday who are midwives, and they were telling me about an incident last week in a hospital in London where a woman, really angry with a member of staff, took a kettle of boiling water and was threatening the staff with this kettle of boiling water. They then rang the police. The police arrived at this hospital and wouldn't arrest the woman because she was pregnant.
23: Oh, wow.
1: And they thought that they wouldn't be able to provide the support that she would need in custody. Yeah. So they're up against a lot.
23: And yeah, we've also seen doctor surgeries as well, when patients are really desperate for what it is they're looking for, and they begin to shout through the perspex glass at the receptionist, is, like you said, only doing what their job. It is quite horrifying to see things like this, and it's sad.
27: Yeah, yeah. Very, very. And just 4% of those in this survey, which is by the Royal College of Emergency Medicine, said they feel safe working in emergency. Just 4%.
2: Is this? Do you think this is because, Dawn, our hospitals are just overrun now, and people are so desperate they can sit in A&E for 6, 7, maybe 9 hours?
27: Yeah, I mean, because a lot of people have to go to A&E because you still, despite what we're being told about it being much better, you still can't get in to see your GP.
2: 2 weeks, some cases.
27: Exactly. Yeah. So you feel like you have to go to A&E, even though you know you don't really have a problem. Problem that deserves A&E, but you feel like you have to go there just to get some help, or you're forced to go private.
2: Yeah, bonkers stuff.
27: It's a mess.
2: All right, should we take a look at something else? Chris, a bit of awe can add a wow factor to relationships, can it?
23: Yeah, I mean, I am not surprised, but it is good. It's good to hear it verified by the. I don't think we can say boffins anymore.
27: Boffins.
1: Oh, we say boffins. Boffins
27: are good. Boffins are good.
23: But yeah, I mean, basically, when you look at something bigger and more wonderful yourself, like a starry sky or swan, the sunlight's cascading off a lake over swans, and you do that with your partner, that there's this communal bonding and there's this oxytocin exchange that elevates your mood. And you know, some of us, if you go to sporting events or music events and you share a wonderful piece of drama or music, and you are able to do that with your loved one, these are connecting and dynamic experiences that are bankable memories that you can share a lifelong. So we know it by our own existential experience, but it's now been verified by the boffins.
27: Yeah, boffins in the Netherlands, no less, as well. I mean, I get up every morning and I take a picture of sunrise because I just love taking pictures of sunrise.
1: Oh, they are lovely photos.
27: Thank you very much. Thank you. And I love doing it. But I would love to share it with someone.
2: Mm.
27: Yeah, the husband gets up, looks at the picture, and goes, "Oh, that's boring, isn't it?"
2: Yeah.
27: And it's like, you know, so it's not. This one isn't working for me.
23: But you aren't. Oh. But if you and hubby, because you're right. See, sometimes you're there and you see this wonderful piece of nature.
2: Mm.
23: And you're on your own. I mean, I love watching birds and stuff. And I see something, and my son, Alana, you could come watch this kite doing his thing.
27: Yeah, yeah, yeah.
23: Because while I love it in my own, being with your son or being with a loved one is just that bonding experience.
1: It's nice to share it with someone, isn't
27: yeah.
1: it? Dawn, let's return to you, shall we? We teased this one earlier. Inheritance tax pushing family firms overseas.
27: Well, this is another one that's colour me shocked, isn't it, really? It's like you know, the front page of the Times with, you know, just 1% of asylum seekers are genuine. It's like this one is inheritance tax is ruining small family businesses. I mean, no one is going to go, oh, really? Who'd have thought that one? Everyone saw this one coming. This is a survey of 127 firms that classify themselves as small firms surveyed, and they say that things like inheritance tax, high energy costs, and all the taxes that the government are putting on employing people, national insurance, etc., etc., are putting them out of business. So what they're doing is, rather than shutting up shop, though, they are taking their business. They are small businesses, but they are still employing people, and they are still paying tax, and they're moving overseas.
23: Exactly.
2: I'm not surprised to hear it.
27: No. It's a no-brainer. And, you know, meanwhile, we're being told constantly that, oh, you know, growth in every postcode. Well, yeah, growth in every postcode in Holland or France or elsewhere.
2: While we've got you, just a very, very quick brief, we can do more on this in the next hour. Young people putting their faith in Nigel Farage for now, apparently.
27: Yes, it's an interesting new poll, basically, saying that young people might not sort of flock to reform when it comes to voting the same numbers as they do the Greens, and more young people are going to Greens. But But there is a growth. New polls are suggesting that 17% of Gen Z, 18 to 24-year-olds, are now supporting reform. Interestingly, though, because the youngsters didn't support UKIP or the Brexit Party beforehand, but reform is giving them something that feel like they're missing. So there's an uptick in youngsters supporting reform.
1: Does it say what it is, John? Is it social media?
27: It doesn't actually go into the details of what it is, but as we know, I mean, Nigel Farage, I mean, despite a lot of competition from the current Prime Minister, Nigel Farage is very, very active on TikTok and has a huge following on social media. So well, that might be one of the things.
2: I was at the conference, I was there on Friday, and there was a notable amount of young people there. And I think that's something that is possibly mistold quite often, is that reform is for old people, but there was a lot.
27: Well, that's why I wanted to do the story quickly, because it is appealing to youngsters, which
2: absolutely.
27: Is...
2: Absolutely. There you go.
1: That's quite interesting. We've got a young person here in this article saying that she believes that this generation, so what would that be, Generation Alpha, are more right-wing than Generation Z.
2: I think that's probably quite true.
1: So they've had enough of woke.
2: All right,
1: interesting,
2: well,
1: isn't it?
2: Thank you, UT. We'll see you again in an hour or so. Look, still to come here, we're going to be heading back to Portsmouth after chaos overnight as protesters indeed clashed with police. Most of it very peaceful, I will say, from what I could tell. But after that mega dinghy was carrying 140 migrants reached UK shores there.
1: Yeah, we've got Isabel Fekulak in Portsmouth. We'll be talking to her in just a few moments' time, getting an update from her. In the meantime, let's get a look at the weather with Greg Dewhurst.
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4: Hello, good morning and welcome to your latest GB News weather. Low pressure sat to the north of the UK at the moment. A mixture of sunny spells, but quite blustery, particularly across Scotland. So looking at the details for this morning, a rather cloudy start, but some hazy spells of sunshine. A weak weather front pushing southeastwards across England may give one or two splashes of rain, but most places dry. Thicker band of rain across Northern Ireland into Scotland, but in between some sunny spells, turning increasingly windy as we move into this afternoon across northwest Scotland, gusts of 40 to 50 miles an hour, temperatures 17 to 18 Celsius in the north. Some warmth still holding on across central southern parts of England with highs around 26 degrees. The band of rain across the northwest just sinks into southern Scotland as we move through into the evening time. Blustery showers further north, northern Scotland still seeing gusts of 40 to 50 miles an hour, perhaps even a little more over the hills and around the coast. Showers across Northern Ireland through this evening as well, some heavy rain moving into northern England and parts of Wales. But elsewhere, it should generally be dry across England and Wales, with then later on some heavy rain pushing in from the southwest. So this spreads eastwards as we move through the latter part of the evening and overnight. Further showers across Northern Ireland and Scotland. The winds intensifying across northern Scotland. We could see some local disruption here as we head through into Tuesday morning. Temperatures generally 12 to 14 Celsius to a start Tuesday morning. So a wet start for central southern parts of England and Wales. This band of rain slowly clears away to sunshine and showers. Showers most frequent across parts of Northern Ireland and Scotland through the day, being blown in on that blustery wind. Winds coming in from the northerly direction here, so turning increasingly fresh as we move through the day. Some sunny spells later on in the south may lift temperatures to around 21 or 22 Celsius, which is much nearer average for the time of year.
7: Today's outlook: cool, calm, and completely horizontal. 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
17: Good morning. 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The M1 southbound is affected by a collision between junction 16 and 15A in Milton Keynes. The A1M northbound has a collision between junctions 44 and 45. In Scotland, the A737 northbound offslip to St James roundabout has one lane closed. Across Wales, the M4 eastbound from J29 Castleton to J26 Malpas is congested with possible delays. And on the trains, South Western Railway services between Haslemere and Havant may be cancelled, delayed by up to 30 minutes or revised until 10 Hanau. For more travel news, go to gbnews.com.
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12: 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Entrance must be 18 or over. Lines close at 4 p.m. on the 23rd of October. 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
34: That's what makes us the fearless champion of Britain.
27: Good morning. Chaos in Portsmouth overnight as protesters clashed with police after a mega dinghy carrying 140 migrants reached British shores.
2: Well, it's believed to be the longest ever channel crossing, and it sparked a huge response. A helicopter, a plane and lifeboats all scrambled while around 500 demonstrators blocked routes to the marina where the migrants were being held.
27: Well, it comes as more than 600 people crossed the channel yesterday alone, with four more boats reportedly on their way.
35: Well, here in Portsmouth, protesters remained on the scene last night until around 3 a.m. This morning, though it's a lot quieter, remnants of last night's destruction remains. People coming down here this morning to film and take photos of what's left behind. I'll be live here in Eastleigh Marina shortly.
2: And Chancellor John Healey will vow to spread growth in every postcode in Britain today in a major speech setting the tone ahead of next month's budget.
27: Jamaica takes its fight for slavery reparations straight to the top as a landmark petition is handed King Charles today, demanding compensation and the return of historic artefacts.
36: Well, the King acts on the advice of the British government. Historically, the British government says no, we will not pay reparations. But a Caribbean delegation from Jamaica is visiting the Foreign Office today as well. Could the Labour government bend the knee? More detail shortly.
37: Under a reform government, every school will sing the national anthem and our great hymns.
2: Well, that's Reform UK's blunt warning to any school that refuses to sing God Save the King. That's under new rules the party wants to enforce through Ofsted. So, should belting out the national anthem be compulsory in the classroom? We're going to debate that at 8:20.
0: Champions Arsenal came from behind to beat Chelsea in a thrilling London derby at the Emirates Stadium, while Manchester United conceded a late equaliser to draw at Everton. And in tennis, Carlos Alcaraz is through to the US Open quarterfinals at Flushing Meadow.
1: Low pressure starting to dominate our weather pattern with further rain on the way. Find out all the weather details coming up soon.
3: Good morning, it's just gone 8 o'clock. I'm Ellie Costello.
2: I'm Alex Armstrong, and this is GB News Breakfast.
3: Let's get straight into our top story this morning, shall we? Because the government has condemned hundreds of protesters who clashed with the police. Portsmouth.

0: Immigrants across the English Channel yesterday, with another four dinghies reportedly en route.
1: Well, our South of England reporter Isabel Fekulak joins us now from Portsmouth. Isabel, what is the fallout from this today?
2: Well, good morning, Alex and Ellie. Yes, there is a fallout here at Eastneat Marina. You can see behind me the bags of litter, the pile of life jackets. Amongst those bags of litter is also bags of brand new tracksuits and shoes that were handed to the migrants who arrived here yesterday. Now, people have been walking down here all morning, taking videos, photos of what's left behind. Many locals saying that they are just fed up. And that they were down here last night on the scene. As you say there, around 500 demonstrators were here. They were blocking the one road out of Eastneat Marina here. Portsea Island, Portsmouth is quite small. There's only two roads out of Portsmouth in general. And it seems that they were trying to stop the migrants from leaving to head to Kent to be processed. Now, police clashed with protesters. There was a strong police presence, as you say there, with riot shields, pepper spray. If I walk down the marina in front of me, you can see evidence of those clashes with police vehicles and Home Office vehicles with their windows smashed in, a fence that has been brought down. As I say, lots of litter and rubbish on the street here. Now, of course, some of the protesters were wearing all black, similar to what we saw in Dover as they blocked the port on Saturday, and many people here in Portsmouth said that they were defending the country from invasion. Now, as you said, the Home Office have condemned this. They said they've condemned the intimidating and thuggish behaviour we saw in Portsmouth last night. The right to a peaceful protest is fundamental to our democracy, but it must never cross a line into disorder. They thanked the emergency services who safely managed the situation. They issued a dispersal order last night, and so people left the area at around 3 a.m. This morning, just remnants left from the protest last night.
0: Hey, Isabel Fekulak, thank you for bringing us up to speed. We'll talk to you again in about half an hour's time.
1: And now we're joined by Richard Fuller, the Shadow Chief Secretary to the Treasury. Good morning, Mr. Fuller. Thank you for joining us this morning. Of course, we're reacting today to the scenes in Portsmouth last night. Of course, a historic naval city, the home of our Navy still today. This is the first time we've seen such an unprecedented journey. Portsmouth residents left in disbelief. The government's called the protesters thuggish last night. What's your response to what you saw?
3: Well, let's start with the shocking news that we had a boat of 400 people, essentially like a jumbo jet of illegal migrants crossing the channel and landing in the UK. That's a clear signal that all of Labour's rhetoric about how they have solved the problem is not going to resonate with the British people. And of course people feel upset about that. They might feel angry about that. And it is a place for demonstrations, but there is not a place for disorder.
0: Are you also concerned that this appears to be the longest ever channel crossing by people smugglers? It looks as though it could be a new route from Normandy to Portsmouth. This is a new naval port here in Britain being impacted by this crisis. Does the Home Office need to investigate to find out exactly what happened here?
3: You're exactly right. Over the last decade or so, what we have seen successively is that people who want to come into this country illegally find different routes, whether it was bogus colleges or hanging on the bottom of lorries going through the Channel Tunnel or finding the initial routes across the channel. And now, yes, this, using very, very large dinghies to come into the UK. The right answer is actually what the Conservative Party proposed in government, and we still say is right, which is that nobody who comes to this country illegally should ever have the right to be in this country, that they should be deported to a safe third country, their claim for asylum made there, and if successful, they can stay in that third country, but they never get the right to come to the UK. That's the only form of deterrence that's going to stop this creative ideation of new ways of thinking about how illegal people can come to this country and some criminals can make more money out of their plight.
1: And Mr. Filler, while we're talking about illegal migration, there's a quite a stark front page on

0: The Times today that states that 1 in 100 asylum seekers is genuine. That's from a whistleblower, seemingly. Surely this points to the fact that not only were all the plans on when you were last in government were false, we should have just been turning most of these people around if this is true. Well, the reports here seem quite stark, but also the current plans also are not working. What do we need to do to end this crisis of fake asylum seekers coming to our country?
1: Yeah, I read that with interest because there's a specific example in their report about people from Pakistan claiming that they're homosexual and then claiming asylum in this country because they feel they will be repressed at home. As an MP, I had someone who came to me claiming asylum on that basis. And I know subsequently that that was not the case, that actually the entire story was a fabrication. I have to say in defense of the Home Office that they were saying at the time, the official at the time, that they did not believe that person's story was true. The point here is that our officials in the Home Office have their hands tied in part by ECHR rules that allow people to claim a right to family life, etc., etc. That is what has enabled this porous approach to asylum in the UK, and it's why the Conservative Party under Kemi Badenoch says that we must leave the ECHR.
2: We're hearing about thousands of job cuts at Jaguar Land Rover, Mr. Fuller, which is one of Britain's biggest employers, especially in the West Midlands, as you all know. The business secretary has currently ruled out bailing out Jaguar Land Rover. Is that the right decision, or should they do so in order to try and mitigate the job losses?
1: You know, I continually get stunned by the hubris of John Healey, the new Chancellor. He said just a few months ago, I'm resigning because the Chancellor won't fund our defence budget 3% commitment. Now he is Chancellor, he won't fund our defence. As Andrew Griffith, the new Shadow Chancellor, said in 2 days, Andrew Griffith and the Conservative Party have said, here's our costed plan that Labour can adopt. But John Healey is not saying all that. And now a second piece of hubris. John Healey today is going to tell everyone to be happy and say that Labour supports growth in, quote, every postcode in the country. Just a few miles down the road, a few postcodes away, workers at JLR are going to be hearing about the fact that they're losing their jobs. And John Healey is going to say nothing about that. What he should be saying is ruling out any more taxes in his budget. And he should be saying, I'm going to follow the Conservatives' cheap energy plan to bring down costs of energy on business. That will help people at JLR and in manufacturers across the country.
0: And of course, as the Chancellor is going to call for growth in every postcode, is the way to do that what businesses are calling for today in the Daily Telegraph, to scrap the triple lock, Mr. Fuller? Is that what we need to do?
1: I think it's a comprehensive, leave the triple lock to one side. The fundamental problem is that government is too big. Government is spending too much of other people's money. Taxes, as a consequence, are too high. And as your listeners know, one of the biggest costs of living increases is that they're paying out more tax. They're losing their jobs because Labour's policies on employment rights and on increasing national insurance. So the right approach from this government is to rule out tax increases and to start looking at ways to reducing spending. And the best way to start is to cut welfare. The last chance of
0: those are all very good things, but I just asked you a question. Do we need to scrap the triple lock? Would you scrap the triple lock if you came into government to save money?
1: No, the Conservative policy on triple lock is the triple lock is an important part of providing security to people who are retired today. The concern with the state pension is about its long-term viability for young people, because there will be fewer workers in the future supporting a larger number of retired people. So the Conservatives are looking at ways in which we can provide not only security for people who are retired today through the triple lock, but also look at the ways in which the state pension can be secure for young people just entering the labour market today. That's the fundamental issue with the state pension.
0: Okay.
2: And just finally, Mr. Fuller, before we let you go this morning, we are hearing that a number of Jamaican government ministers are on their way to London. They're going to hand this landmark petition to King Charles today, demanding compensation for slavery and the return of historic artifacts. What's the Conservative position on this? Should we pay slavery reparations to Jamaica and other Caribbean countries?
1: No, the Conservative Party policy is that we wouldn't do that.
2: Okay, Richard Fuller.
0: Thank you very much. Yes, Shadow Chief Secretary to the Treasury, and apologies for the protesters behind you. Growth in every postcode might mean some people getting back to work. That would be exceptionally helpful indeed. Thank you, Mr. Shadow Chief Secretary to the Treasury.
1: Thank you.
2: At least we weren't battling any noise from the protesters this morning.
0: Yet.
2: That's an improvement.
0: Yes, indeed. Well, the Home Office has said this. We condemn the intimidating and thuggish behaviour we saw in Portsmouth last night. The right to peaceful protest is fundamental to our democracy, but it must never cross a line into disorder. We thank the emergency services who safely managed the situation. This government is doing the hard and necessary work of bearing down on small boat crossings with the lowest number of June to August arrivals since 2020.
2: Now, as we just put to Mr. Fuller, the Jamaican government is set to file a slavery reparations petition with King Charles today during their visit to London.
0: Envoys from the Caribbean have travelled to the UK to demand compensation, reparations you might call it, for slavery, and presents the King indeed with a petition requesting his direct involvement in the dispute.
2: Well, the delegation also has a meeting with the British Museum in order to discuss the repatriation of cultural artefacts taken from Jamaica.
0: Our royal correspondent, Cameron Walker, joins us now. Cameron, this would be very awkward for His Majesty.
3: Well, potentially. I think it's no secret, first of all, that Jamaica wants to become a republic, and I suspect they'll probably succeed in that mission within the next couple of decades. I think it's also important to point out that Britain did not start the transatlantic slave trade. That was Portugal and Spain. Yes, we participated in it. Yes, we profited from it, but we were also one of the first nations to abolish the practice, but we did also compensate slave owners and not the slaves themselves. Nonetheless, today Jamaica, and it's the first Commonwealth country to actually try and pursue this legal route, is petitioning the King, as you say, over slavery reparations. They're not directly asking the King to order the British government to pay financial compensation. What they are doing is kind of petitioning to the Judicial Committee of the Privy Council here in London. Now, just for some context, Jamaica's highest court of appeal is actually the Privy Council here in London.
0: Right.
3: So we do have some kind of powers still over that committee, still, or Privy Council still has some powers over Jamaica. So that's why they're appealing to the highest court of the land, essentially, from Jamaica. The three questions are basically, was the enslavement of Africans in Jamaica legal under English law at the time? Did it breach international law? And does Britain now have a legal obligation to pay reparations? Now, Jamaica hopes that the Privy Council will establish a legal basis, so further down the line, the British government may have to pay reparations. Nonetheless, very important to point out, I think, that the Conservative governments, since 2015, when the compensation of slave owners had finished, basically said there is absolutely no way we're going to be paying reparations. Interestingly, also, King Charles and government officials, very careful, they always say the kind of regret that slavery took place and it was a abhorrent practice and all the rest of it, but they never kind of directly apologise for it. And I think legally that could potentially open a can of worms because it kind of is an admission of guilt, isn't it?
0: Yeah, and this is the interesting thing about all of this, is that it's never mentioned that the United Kingdom was the first country in the history of the existence of humanity to end the slave trade. In fact, we did pay a lot of money to end it, and we paid with the blood of British men and women as well, where it became quite dangerous and nasty in places. And we also ruined a lot of global alliances, spent a lot of our GDP, I think it was 40% at the time, to end it. Cameron, I guess many people at home will be thinking, for goodness sake, at what point does this reparations argument end? Why is the King, His Majesty, being dragged into it? And if King Charles is not able to handle the situation, when it doesn't, you know, sort of passes on to the next King, is this just a rolling issue until finally someone says, yes, we're just going to pay it to shut you up?
3: Well, the King is King in Jamaica. He's also King in the United Kingdom, and obviously it's his Privy Council in which this committee is a part of. The King only acts on the advice of the government. He cannot make the decision on this. His representative in Jamaica, the Governor General, has been in dialogue with Jamaica's government. If there was any meetings to do with this, it would not be the King sitting in with Jamaican government ministers. It would be his Governor General in Jamaica. So it's up to the British government, really, which is what the Culture Minister of Jamaica is visiting today in the Foreign Office, to make the decision.
2: Okay, Cameron, thank you very much.
0: I think many people will be thinking, well, with the giveaway of Chagos and those many other things, maybe it's just a good time. These countries might think it's a good time to get some reparations in, perhaps. There we go. Also got the Church of England in on it as well, haven't we?
2: Okay. Well, a Buckingham Palace spokesperson has said that His Majesty has on many occasions expressed his personal wholehearted commitment to promoting greater understanding around the issue of slavery and finding ways to address historic wrongs for the benefit of communities today.
0: As he stated in a landmark speech to the Commonwealth and to their leaders, he said, "I understand from listening to people across the Commonwealth how the most painful aspects of our past continue to resonate. None of us can change the past, but we can commit with all our hearts to learning its lessons and finding creative ways to fight inequalities that endure."
2: Now, at 18 minutes past eight, let's get a check on the weather with Greg.
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5: Hello, good morning and welcome to your latest GB News weather. Low pressure sat to the north of the UK at the moment. A mixture of sunny spells, but quite blustery, particularly across Scotland. So looking at the details for this morning, a rather cloudy start, but some hazy spells of sunshine. A weak weather front pushing southeastwards across England may give one or two splashes of rain, but most places dry. Thicker band of rain across Northern Ireland into Scotland, but in between some sunny spells, turning increasingly windy as we move into this afternoon across northwest Scotland, gusts of 40 to 50 miles an hour, temperatures 17 to 18 Celsius in the north. Some warmth still holding on across central southern parts of England with highs around 26 degrees. The band of rain across the northwest just sinks into southern Scotland as we move through into the evening time. Blustery showers further north, northern Scotland still seeing gusts of 40 to 50 miles an hour, perhaps even a little more over the hills and around the coast. Showers across Northern Ireland through this evening as well, some heavy rain moving into northern England and parts of Wales. But elsewhere, it should generally be dry across England and Wales, with then later on some heavy rain pushing in from the southwest. So this spreads eastwards as we move through the latter part of the evening and overnight. Further showers across Northern Ireland and Scotland. The winds intensifying across northern Scotland. We could see some local disruption here as we head through into Tuesday morning. Temperatures generally 12 to 14 Celsius to a start Tuesday morning. So a wet start for central southern parts of England and Wales. This band of rain slowly clears away to sunshine and showers. Showers most frequent across parts of Northern Ireland and Scotland through the day, being blown in on that blustery wind. Winds coming in from the northerly direction here, so turning increasingly fresh as we move through the day. Some sunny spells later on in the south may lift temperatures to around 21 or 22 Celsius, which is much nearer average for the time of year.
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2: Now, do stay with us still to come. You've been loving this as well this morning. We've all been reminiscing on school hymns and school songs this morning, and it all leads into today's debate. And it's off the back of Reform UK saying it should be compulsory for the national anthem to be sung in schools. We're asking if that's the right idea. We're debating that next.
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6: Mikel Arteta warned Arsenal can reach even greater heights after the Premier League champions fought back to beat Chelsea at the Emirates Stadium. The Gunners conceded for the first time this season when Morgan Rogers struck early, but Kai Havertz equalised before Martin Odegaard completed the turnaround. Victory moved Arsenal level on points with Manchester City at the top of the table. Arteta described his side's display as exceptional and believes they are capable of performing at a higher level than last season if they maintain their desire, humility and determination. That's the latest sport. For more, go to gbnews.com.
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0: Yes, before we get to our debates, just a reminder, we will be going back to hear more about the fallout from that, well, the scenes of protest after those mega dinghy migrants were brought in to Portsmouth last night. Unprecedented.
2: Yeah, Ellie. Could be a new migrant crossing route, couldn't it? Yeah. That's the concern.
0: Yes.
2: We've seen it with Dover for years. Are we going to see this happen in Portsmouth? Obviously, those living there will be hoping that this was just a one-off, but there is concern that this is now a new route that these human trafficking gangs are exploiting. So Isabel Fikilak is there for us live, and we'll be back with her in about 5 minutes' time.
0: And we'll also be putting it to the government in about half an hour's time, so stay with us for that one too. But in the meantime, Reform UK says every school should be required to fly the union flag and sing the national anthem under a government led by Reform.
11: Under a Reform government, every school will sing the national anthem and our great hymns.
2: So this morning we're asking, should the national anthem be mandatory in schools? And to debate this morning, we've got our favourite head teacher, Christine Cunniff, executive principal of LVS Ascot, and the author, academic and the activist, Lisa McKenzie. Morning, ladies. Good to see you both. Christine, let's start with you. Is this a nice idea to have the national anthem sung in schools?
12: I think it's a great idea. I think it's something that I grew up with as a child in the 70s and the 80s. And also, I worked in America for a point of time, and every morning we stood up by the flag and sang the national anthem there as well. So we're not the only country to do it, and I think it's part of our heritage, it's part of who we are, and I think it is a really good idea.
0: Christine, why did we stop doing that? Was it a pushback? Was it just government policy changing? Because it is quite standard, in, as you said, in many countries. What was the driving force behind that?
12: I think in many schools it's still happening. So, for example, in my school it will. So on prize giving, it's always part of the ceremony. Most schools, I hear a very few that don't do it, and I don't know what that pushback is.
0: It's interesting because I never grew up with singing the national anthem. We did sing hymns and religious songs, but we never had the flag. No flag in my school, state schools, obviously, and no national anthem. So that's interesting to hear that.
2: Yeah.
0: Let's put this to you, Lisa. What do you think? Should we be singing the national anthem, flying the flag?
13: I don't think if schools want to do this, you know, that's up to them. I think where my problem is sort of, you know, it's got to be mandatory. Like you, I didn't grow up with singing the national anthem every day. Or I think we did have the union flag flying, but we never sung the national anthem. Mm. I think the reason why I'm a bit uncomfortable with this is just because it's quite an American thing to do. I don't think it's British. I don't think as British we sort of push this type of this is who we are. I think we've always had a much more flexible. I agree. I would like to see hymns sung. I love singing hymns at school, and I love Jerusalem. I always thought that was a much better song, actually, than the national anthem. It says more about our country than the national anthem does. So I just think it's a bit outdated, you know. But if schools want to do it, that's fine. I'm up to, but I don't think, as Suella was talking about, it needs to be mandatory. Mm-hmm. I think schools need to decide for themselves what they do, because I don't like when you start having mandatory things, you know, coming down the line. It can be this week, it can be this, and something else next week. I don't think that's helpful for schools.
2: Christine, do you think that it being mandatory would be an issue? Because if we think about what this would mean for the children, singing brings people together, doesn't it? And it must be nice as well for young people to feel a sense of pride and national pride.
12: Absolutely. I'm a musician by trade, a music teacher, so I'm all for singing because everybody can. Even though you say you can't, you can. Mm-hmm. You know, singing brings people together. Also, mustn't forget that fundamental British values are part of the inspection of every school. So this is not new. You know, we have to abide by those rules, otherwise you can really come a cropper in the inspectorate. So I think now's the time to, you know, singing together. As I say, there's not enough singing together generally, I think, and I think hymns as well. Jerusalem is fiendishly hard to play and sing. But it's a brilliant hymn, and I think bring it back, those great old British hymns. Let's get it, rouses you. So you start that day or end that day feeling good together.
0: And Lisa, just a quick word from you, because I've got a view here from Heather on gbnews.com/yoursay. She says, every great country sings the national anthem. I was so shocked to find my son did not know the words. So is there something about not doing this at school? Because I didn't grow up knowing the words to the national anthem. Obviously, I taught myself over time, but a lot of kids today will grow up not even knowing the words. So we see it sometimes with the football players, don't we? We just can't get the words out.
2: Yeah.
13: No. Listen, I'm not completely against this. I think what my main point is just making things mandatory for schools. Schools and universities where I work, we have so many things that we have to do, and we get in trouble if we don't. But singing together, I love, but I don't think it needs to be the national anthem or you'll get into trouble.
0: All right, then, you two. Thank you very much for joining us for a good, hearty debate this morning. What do you think at home? gbnews.com/yoursay. Bring in your views. Lots of you writing in. Yes to the national anthem. Bring back pride in our great country and start young, says old Bill.
2: Yeah.
0: Couldn't agree more.
2: And Lord Saunders says, yes, it needs to be sung in all schools. I think it's very popular with you as an idea. gbnews.com/yoursay. Keep them coming in.
0: Lots more to come. We'll be going back to Portsmouth after last night's migrant protests. And Aidan will also be here with all your sports. In the meantime,
2: yeah, let's have a look at your traffic and travel update.
14: Good morning. This is the latest AI travel news from gbnews.com. The M1 southbound is affected by a collision between junctions 15 and 14 near Milton Keynes. The M60 clockwise is affected by a collision at junction 21 in Whitegate. In Scotland, the M80 northbound has two lanes restricted at junction 4 in Molinsburn. Across Wales, the M4 eastbound at J33 Capel Lanilturn is congested. And on the trains, there is a reduced service between London Paddington and Heathrow Airport Terminal 5 and Reading, with Elizabeth Line, Great Western Railway and Heathrow Express services affected until the end of the day. For more travel news, go to gbnews.com.
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2: Now, the government has condemned hundreds of protesters who clashed with police in Portsmouth last night. It's after a mega dinghy carrying around 140 migrants reached the UK, believed to be the longest ever channel crossing by people smugglers.
0: Indeed, and we're going to go live now to Isabel Fekulak in Portsmouth to hear more on the fallout of that. Isabel, of course, very stark scenes last night. People in disbelief in Portsmouth seeing the crisis reach their shores. Tell us more.
19: Certainly. Good morning, Alex and Ellie. Yes, last night where I'm stood now in East Neat Marina would have been filled with hundreds of demonstrators who took to the marina here following the arrival of that mega dinghy in Portsmouth. It came onto the coastline, collected by the RNLI, onto the around 140 migrants brought onto the shore where coaches were waiting to take them to Kent to be processed. Now, here in Portsmouth, as you say, the Home Office has condemned the scenes last night. They said the intimidating and thuggish behaviour they saw in Portsmouth last night. They said the right to a peaceful protest is fundamental to our democracy, but it must never cross the line into disorder. And they thank the emergency services who safely managed the situation. Now, this morning on the scene, there has been a clear-up job. There is still dozens of life jackets remaining on the scene behind me, as well as plastic bags filled with brand new track suits and flip-flops that were seemed to be handed to the migrants yesterday. Now, people in Portsmouth, of course, Portsmouth is the home of the Royal Navy. It has been for centuries. Many people here have deep military roots, and it's a very proud place, Portsmouth. Lots of people here extremely proud to be British, and having spoke to a few people who have wandered down this morning who were also here last night, they said that the feeling amongst the protesters, which in much of the case was peaceful protesting, was that they are just fed up and that they felt they needed to defend their city here in Portsmouth from invasion. Now, people are still coming down here this morning to see what is left, which, as I said, is just litter, some life jackets and bags of clothes. But certainly the Home Office has condemned what we saw here last night, and people here in Portsmouth still feeling angry and fed up at what they saw when that mega dinghy arrived here yesterday.
2: Okay, Isabel Fekulak there for us in Portsmouth. Thank you very much.
0: And moving on, we're going to get some support now with Aidan McGee. Aidan, tell us more.
20: Look, The Premier League is back, but only one place to start. We saw Arsenal host Chelsea yesterday. Arsenal are the champions, of course, but Chelsea going there with a bit of confidence. They spent £350 million in the summer, although at the end of the game, they finished with two right backs in the middle of the pitch. Now, Arsenal won by 2-1. They were a goal down after just 2 minutes, but one of the players who scored Arsenal's goal was one of Arsenal's, scored Chelsea's goal was one of Arsenal's targets in the summer. They missed out on two or three players. They really fancied getting Vinny Jr. from Real Madrid, Julian Alvarez, I should say, from Atletico Madrid, and Morgan Rodgers, who we mentioned. But as I say, they ran out winners there. Let's hear from the Chelsea manager, Xabi Alonso, right now.
21: Well, we wanted to compete. We wanted to win here. We came to win. We knew that we were not that far, but it went their way. We could have scored the 2-1, and you never know what happens, but I'm not saying that the result is the result. I'm not fighting against that, but we need to take it in a not happy. It hurts, disappointed for sure, but this is the first defeat on the road. This is going to be a long way, and doesn't have a big impact in our mood and in our mindset.
0: And talking to Premier League, Man United, how do you assess their start to the season?
20: Well, look, they were ahead twice yesterday at Everton and they managed to walk away with just a point. Mm. Now, I would expect them, given the mood of the somber mood around Everton, given their transfer dealings over the summer or over the window, I'd expect them to go and win that, especially if you take the lead twice. If you look at it in totality, this was the season United were meant to kick on. Mm. They didn't have a great transfer window either, but look, you lose at Hull on the first day, you beat Ipswich, yeah, it's expected to go that way, but if Ipswich had scored a second goal, as expected last week, it could have been a different story. And yesterday made it 4 points from 9. They've got Manchester City next week. If they lose that, I'm not saying there's going to be pressure on Michael Carrick necessarily, but it leaves United a long way out from mounting a title challenge, if indeed that's what they're going to do. But as I say, 2-2 yesterday, they'll just be disappointed not to have closed that out.
2: Mm. Can we talk about the darts?
20: Yes.
2: And Luke Littler.
20: Yes. He won the Czech Open against the world number 2, Luke Humphries, his great rival. And at this time of year, not that long ago, we'd be thinking that you'd never mention darts at this time of the year. It's just a Christmas thing, but this is how big darts is getting. Yeah. We saw the Matchroom documentary, didn't we, a few months ago?
2: Great documentary.
20: Yeah. It was saying that darts is their biggest earner, and that's an organisation that's been involved in boxing for so many years. I was quite shocked to hear that. But Luke Littler, I mean, these are the numbers here. I mean, you get £35,000 for winning that tournament yesterday. It's quite a small beer compared to what Luke Littler has earned in the rest of the year. Do you want to have a go at the guess of this year, how much he's earned?
2: It'll be millions, won't it?
20: £1.9 million.
0: Oh yeah, that's what I was saying.
20: Only in September.
0: Wow.
20: Only in September, so there's some big tournaments
0: big
20: coming up.
0: Big money getting in there then.
20: Yeah, massively. I mean, when I used to cover it, it was £50,000 for winning the Worlds. That was considered quite good. 25 for the runners up, I think. But that's going to go up and up and up because there's much more demand. Yeah. And the more tournaments you get, the more that these organisations will want a piece of the players and they want paying for it as well.
0: Absolutely right. And a bit of F1 for us?
20: Yeah, Kimi Antonelli winning there. He started 19th on the grid, a home winner in Italy for the first time since way back in 1985. Probably before you were born, Alex, I would suggest.
0: Just a few years.
20: Look, he beat George Russell into second, his Mercedes teammate, but not all done yet. But I do think that it's going to be a long way out for Lewis Hamilton to really lay a glove on any of those two, to be honest.
0: There we go. Thank you so much, Aidan.
2: Thank you.
0: Lovely to have you on this morning with us. 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
3: 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Derby DE1 9TT. UK only. Entrance must be 18 or over. Lines close at 4 p.m. on the 23rd of October. We may call the winner live after all entry routes have closed. Please check the closing time if listening or watching on demand. Good luck.
2: Good luck. Now, do you see with us still to come? Will the under 16 social media ban be effective, or will it end up being a false sense of security for parents? I think we know the answer to that one.
0: Yeah, I think we might do. Chris Akabusi and Dawn Neeson will be telling us more, but first,
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25: Plenty of dry and hot weather across the Mediterranean if you are off for some September sunshine, particularly across the Canaries. Very hot at the moment, temperatures in the mid-30s, plenty of sunshine. Lots of blue skies across Portugal and Spain as well. One or two showers for Italy, still hot here. Temperatures again 35 Celsius on Tuesday. A little breezy across Greece, but largely dry. Temperatures in the 30s and very similar over the next few days. Plenty of sunshine to come.
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4: from the session.
2: Welcome back,
0: everybody. Yes, yes. So we were just indulging in Miriam's beautiful cooking.
2: Oh, my goodness. Cakes. Miriam Kate's just made this, what was it? Orange and blackcurrant cake.
0: Absolutely.
2: Yeah, she's done that herself.
0: We did it. We ate it all in one break. Anyway, yeah,
2: it
0: sorry.
2: Was stunning. Anyway,
0: that's what threw us off. But look, we wanted to just throw some clips to you guys at home of what happened in Portsmouth last night. There was a senior woman who was in a canoe, kayaking, yes. Perhaps.
2: She canoed over to the migrants, I believe, and then started to the protesters. Oh, and then started handing supplies up to them. I'd be really concerned if this was my granny. I just, you know, it's pitch black, middle of the night.
0: And I mean, she's a pro. Canoe. What a legend for doing. I mean, that's incredible. It's incredible that she's able to do that at that time. I mean, just incredible.
2: She's in the most British way ever.
0: So British.
2: This clip's gone viral, and she has been nicknamed Lady of the Channel.
0: Oh, yes. Lady of the Solent.
2: Lady of the Solent.
0: Well, talking of other things that happened in the Solent yesterday, there was another clip of protesters and the police having a water fight, it seems. Well, we got that for you as well, haven't we? Hopefully somewhere. Here we go. Look, just splashing water at each other.
2: Police and protesters. And you can actually see the police there just splashing water at the protesters.
0: I know this is a really serious topic, but you just can't. This is the most British thing I've ever seen.
2: Yeah.
0: You know, like, let's just settle this with a good old water splash, shall
2: we? This has also gone viral, people saying it's like they're down the leisure centre.
0: Yeah, but
2: very
0: 5 years
2: serious
0: old.
2: Topic.
0: Yeah.
2: But just at the chaotic end of it, what, scenes.
0: I mean, it's not illegal to splash water at each other, and it's obviously not a crime either. So there you go. The battle of the Channel is taken. Yeah. I mean, what would
2: our ancestors make of all of this?
0: Yes,
2: I know. GB News presenter Dawn Neeson is with us alongside Olympian Chris Akabusi. Morning, you two.
6: Morning. And can I just, following on from that, can I just hold this picture up? I don't know if you can get it on camera there. That's a picture from the train journey home from Dover yesterday. Of the balaclava clad lads on the train back to, I'm assuming, London. And there were three young women on that train. They were having a drink, obviously going out for the night. And the caption that one of them put on social media, she goes, "I've never felt safer on a train."
0: There you go. See, this is the thing. Another person's intimidation is another person's
6: exactly.
0: safety.
6: Exactly. So I just want to put that out there.
0: But obviously the government are saying these people are thuggish. That's what they're saying this morning. But look, let's go straight on to the Times, shall we? Jamaica appeals to the king on reparations. Chris, what do you make of this?
7: I don't know what the king can do about it.
6: Stop, that's it. I mean, that's pretty much it. I mean, the king in the past has said that he hasn't apologised for what happened as such, but he's gone as far as saying sort of like mistakes were made. Did he actually apologise in that?
2: No, but very careful not to apologise.
6: Very careful not to apologise, but sort of skirted around the issue. But, I mean, this is obviously a bid to entangling in it. I mean, Jamaica is stepping up the campaign for that $7.6 billion in reparations for slavery. They say that the United Kingdom owes it because of our part in the slave trade. I mean, it's just, obviously it never happened because A, we're bankrupt, we can't afford it. I don't know if anyone's noticed that. And it's like, if you go down that road, where does it stop? Mm. If everybody starts paying everybody else for what happened in the past, it's just going to be a constant handover of money between countries all over the world.
0: Yeah.
2: Mm. Where's the line? How far back do you go?
0: Should we demand reparations from the Romans, perhaps from Italy? Should we perhaps even go back as far as the French of 1066, even as the Vikings?
6: The Danes, the Norwegians. Yeah. I mean, it's just never ending.
0: Yeah, there was lots of plunder that was taken back to Norway. We paid the Norwegians, the Vikings at the time, what would be probably the equivalent of millions of pounds today to leave our country, even though they came back and carried on the raid. So yeah, this is the thing. You just can't. It never ends, does it? It's always humans have been victim of each other for millennia. I think there should be more recognition that Britain was the first ever race
6: to end slavery.
0: Actually, but there we go. Triple lock.
2: Yeah, Dawn. Yeah. Let's talk about the triple lock. This is actually quite an interesting intervention, isn't it? This is from the British Chambers of Commerce. Now they are suggesting scrapping the triple lock but replacing it with a single lock. So essentially, just keeping it in line with inflation. What do you make of this?
6: Well, I don't think any government will ever do it because the older generation are the ones that vote, which is why the Conservative government pledged to keep it in place. Labour government flirted with the idea but pledged to keep it in place. Remember, it is introduced by the coalition government, the Conservatives and the Lib Dems. So I think any government that went near this would lose an awful lot of vote because we know pensioners vote. And I just think it's vastly unfair. I mean,
7: that's the point, Dawn. That's unfair. It's unfair. You know, it's morally and ethically wrong. You hit the a demographic that can't do anything about it. These people, I represent that generation. I've 50 years in business. I've contributed to National Insurance. I've paid my taxes. I'm now thinking about veterans, junior NCOs leaving, industrial, hardworking labour people who become into this demographic, widowers or widowers, and there's something called a social contract. And a social contract is something, it's unspoken, but it's in all of our hearts when we do our civic responsibility. And then to have that contract and break that contract when it's my time to get back what I put in, it's morally bankrupt and it's ethically wrong. So you can't go there. You've started something, you've got to see it through, because you otherwise you say to all the other young people come through, don't listen to what the government says, don't believe them. It's all expediency at that moment, which will be upturned when it no longer works for the state. You can't go there.
6: No, and it's always pensioners they pick on, because pensioners can't go on strike. But there's so many other places of wasting money. Chagos deal, 3.4 billion minimum effort. Two child benefit cap, that's 3.5 billion. Lots of people disagree with that. And what about, by the way, the gold plated pensions for our civil service?
4: Yeah, lots of our viewers making that point exactly, Dawn.
0: There we go. Look, still to come. We're going to hear from the government ahead of the Chancellor's big economic speech today, where he's going to pledge growth in every postcode. We'll also be putting what happened last night in Portsmouth to the government also.
2: Yep, so do stay tuned for that. Before any of that, though, let's get a check on the weather with Greg Dewhurst.
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25: Hello, good morning and welcome to your latest GB News weather. Low pressure sat to the north of the UK at the moment. A mixture of sunny spells, but quite blustery, particularly across Scotland. So looking at the details for this morning, a rather cloudy start, but some hazy spells of sunshine. A weak weather front pushing southeastwards across England may give one or two splashes of rain, but most places dry. Thicker band of rain across Northern Ireland into Scotland, but in between some sunny spells, turning increasingly windy as we move into this afternoon across northwest Scotland, gusts of 40 to 50 miles an hour, temperatures 17 to 18 Celsius in the north. Some warmth still holding on across central southern parts of England with highs around 26 degrees. The band of rain across the northwest just sinks into southern Scotland as we move through into the evening time. Blustery showers further north, northern Scotland still seeing gusts of 40 to 50 miles an hour, perhaps even a little more over the hills and around the coast. Showers across Northern Ireland through this evening as well, some heavy rain moving into Northern England and parts of Wales. But elsewhere, it should generally be dry across England and Wales, with then later on some heavy rain pushing in from the southwest. So this spreads eastwards as we move through the latter part of the evening and overnight. Further showers across Northern Ireland and Scotland. The winds intensifying across Northern Scotland. We could see some local disruption here as we head through into Tuesday morning. Temperatures generally 12 to 14 Celsius to start Tuesday morning. So a wet start for central southern parts of England and Wales. This band of rain slowly clears away to sunshine and showers. Showers most frequent across parts of Northern Ireland and Scotland through the day, being blown in on that blustery wind. Winds coming in from the northerly direction here, so turning increasingly fresh as we move through the day. Some sunny spells later on in the south may lift temperatures to around 21 or 22 Celsius, which is much nearer average for the time of year.
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10: Good morning, this is the latest AI travel news from gbnews.com. The M11 southbound has a lane closure between junctions 8 and 7A in Harlow. The A14 eastbound is closed between junctions 32 and 33. The A43 is affected by a collision after the M1. In Scotland, the M8 westbound has congestion between junctions 14 and 13 by Provenardi. Across Wales, the A470 northbound at Nantgarv is congested. And on the trains, southwestern railway services between Haslemere and Havant are disrupted until 13, with delays of up to 45 minutes. For more travel news, go to gbnews.com.
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5: 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Entrance must be 18 or over. Lines close at 4 p.m. on the 23rd of October. 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Good luck.
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2: Good morning. Chaos in Portsmouth overnight as protesters clashed with police after a mega dinghy carrying 140 migrants reached British shores.
0: Yes, it's believed to be the longest ever channel crossing, and it sparked a huge response. A helicopter, plane and lifeboats all scrambled while around 500 demonstrators blocked routes to the marina where the migrants were being held.
2: Well, it comes as more than 600 people crossed the channel yesterday alone, with four more boats reportedly on their way.
12: Well, as we say, some 600 crossed during the course of yesterday. Then overnight, another couple of hundred crossed. The weather has closed in, so of course we won't see any more migrant boats for some time.
0: And the Chancellor, John Healey, will vow to spread growth in every postcode in Britain today in a major speech setting the tone ahead of next month's budget.
2: Jamaica takes its fight for slavery reparations straight to the top as a landmark petition is handed to King Charles today, demanding compensation and the return of historic artefacts.
25: Low pressure starting to dominate our weather pattern with further rain on the way. Find out all the weather details coming up soon.
2: Good morning. It's just gone 9 o'clock. I'm Ellie Costello.
0: I'm Alex Armstrong, and this is GB News Breakfast. Yes. Wow, what a night last night it was.
2: What a night last night. This is, of course, our top story today. The government has condemned hundreds of protesters who clashed with police in Portsmouth last night after a mega dinghy carrying around 140 migrants reached the UK. Now, this is believed to be the longest ever channel crossing by people smugglers.
0: And, of course, it attracted around 500 demonstrators who blocked the only access road to the marina in Eastleigh where the migrants were being held. Police used riot shields and pepper spray before the crowd broke through.
2: Well, this comes as more than 600 illegal immigrants have crossed the English Channel yesterday. Another four dinghies reportedly en route.
0: And we've got GB News home and security editor Mark White with us this morning. Mark, yes, an unprecedented moment. Yes, yesterday seeing those migrants ferried in to Portsmouth. They made quite a long journey. Tell us a little bit more about what happened.
12: Yeah, I mean, this is the furthest point west that migrants have ever launched from. Actually, up towards the Isle of Wight and Portsmouth as they were heading towards isn't as long as some of the journeys when you get a taxi boat that comes out of Dieppe, which is a bit further east, nearer, nearer to Calais and Dunkirk. It's still about 100 miles or so away from those ports. But those taxi boats go right up the coast and pick up migrants as they go. What was different about this is it launched from a beach not far from Cherbourg, and it was full already because there was no police to stop it. Because we're hearing all about the extra police officers that our £662 million to the French is paying for. But the fact is, they can't be everywhere. And when you're talking a stretch of beach that actually, you know, along the coast, paying for, but the fact is, they can't be everywhere. And when you're talking a stretch of beach that actually,

0: dinghy, and two or three have launched from there since, have ever launched from. It went straight up to Eastbourne on that occasion, didn't get to Eastbourne. When it got to UK waters, they were taken then and up to Dover. The difference this time is because it was so far west, it just wasn't really seen as practical to get a Border Force vessel all the way from Dover down to Portsmouth to pick them up and take them up the coast. They thought the best way would be by coach. So they took them by lifeboat, two lifeboats and accompanying rigid inflatable lifeboats, to that Portsea Highland Island as well, on the outskirts of Portsmouth there. And that was a fatal mistake because clearly people were mobilised, did not want that to happen. And that's why we saw very significant numbers of people out there determined to make their voices known and to stop this process going on. And notice today the government has been accusing these protesters of thuggish behaviour. I've seen a lot of protests. I think this was one of the tamer protests that I've seen. Right. Just take a look back at the Reform protest at the weekend. They're splashing each other
1: with water.
0: You know, it's not exactly full-on fighting, is it? And I'm not saying there weren't some incidents of violence. I don't know. I wasn't across the whole of the protest there. But as I say, look at the Reform conference on Friday. And look at the scenes, or Saturday, look at the scenes that were playing out there outside with fighting and no condemnation at all from the government. We get condemnation when it suits the government to condemn something like this. But many of the other people in the country would actually agree with the point of view that these people, regardless of perhaps the disruption that their direct action is taking, they would certainly agree with the sentiment of what is being expressed at these protests.
1: Lots of our viewers, Mark, especially those living in Portsmouth, are concerned that this is set to be the new Dover, and this is a new migrant route that has now been established, and we're going to see daily crossings. How likely do you think that is to happen?
0: I'm not sure it will be one option. I think what they're doing is like a game of whack-a-mole for the people smugglers, that when you put police on the northern beaches around Dunkirk and Calais, as they've been doing, then the people smugglers will just shift to another location. And yesterday, what was interesting, the government is saying, we will also put police down Cherbourg or wherever. You, as I say, you can't be everywhere at every time, because yesterday boats launched from pretty much a 200 mile stretch of the coastline from Cherbourg, from the area around Cherbourg, also the area around Dieppe, the area south of Boulogne, up to the area of Dunkirk as well, all the way up. So what are you going to do? You know, the people smugglers know that you can put police assets in places, but can you really have significant numbers of police in order to do something effective right down the coast? I don't think so. And yesterday proved that, because we had some 600 who came during the day. I don't know if all those figures will be in today's figures, because some arrived late. And then another sort of three boats, I think, arrived in the early hours of this morning. They'll go on to tomorrow's official figures when they came out. So we're looking at about 800 or so over the course of yesterday into last night.
2: All right. Well, listen, thank you so much for joining us to give us a big, very, very important update there, Mark White. And we will be putting all these questions to the government very, very shortly. I know a lot of you want to hear answers, particularly from that statement they made early hours of this morning. So we will bring you more on that very shortly.
1: Yep, do stay with us. Still to come, growth in every postcode. That's what the Chancellor is promising in his speech later on today. But what does that really mean? We're going to get all of the details on that next.
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2: Mikel Arteta warned Arsenal can reach even greater heights after the Premier League champions fought back to beat Chelsea at the Emirates Stadium. The Gunners conceded for the first time this season when Morgan Rogers struck early, but Kai Havertz equalised before Martin Odegaard completed the turnaround. Victory moved Arsenal level on points with Manchester City at the top of the table. Arteta described his side's display as exceptional and believes they are capable of performing at a higher level than last season if they maintain their desire, humility and determination. That's the latest sport. For more, go to gbnews.com.
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5: Lots of you reacting to Mark White there, saying he is common sense. Thank goodness for Mark White making sense of all of this for us.
6: Indeed. Yeah, lots of you are very animated about the situation in Portsmouth. I know you're seeing some, like, we have showed some of the other viral clips of the lady in the kayak or the canoe, whatever it was.
5: The lady of the Solent.
6: The lady of the Solent, yeah, providing supplies to protesters. There's things you just wouldn't see, would you, normally? And of course, as well, responding to the police and the protesters splashing each other in the water, in the solar. It's getting a little bit farcical, the whole thing, isn't it? This is the crazy thing. Everyone's losing their minds.
5: And one of our viewers saying this is really serious stuff.
6: Yes.
5: The splashing around, and the lady in the canoe. It's just British people reacting.
6: Yeah. The most British way you possibly can,
5: almost. The most British way they can,
6: It's very British, isn't it, after all? So we will be joined by the government in just a few moments' time, actually, to talk to them about this, because I know this is... because this is such a massive development, it is a huge development in this crisis, because it's the furthest they've ever launched before. And I've lived and studied in Portsmouth, so I'm aware of the city and how patriotic those people are. It's the home of our Royal Navy.
5: Of course it is.
6: This is a really
5: historic dockyard down there.
6: It is. Yep. It's where we set sail for the Crusades. It's where our battleships for the Falklands departed. It's where our aircraft carriers are unveiled by Her Majesty the Queen back in the day, and of course the King in the future. And this is the heart of our military, our naval power, which of course is symbolic of Britain itself, our military, our naval military power. So, you know, all of this is sending people into, rightfully, into...
5: They're concerned, aren't they, that this is a new route. And also, we were talking to the government just last week, weren't we, about the new surge teams that they are paying for in France. I think it's 45 new officers. They don't actually have the ability or the access to the water, not allowed to access the water. So how efficient can they actually be?
6: Indeed, indeed. Well, let's ask that to the government. We're now joined by Chief Secretary to the Treasury, Emma Reynolds. Good morning, Emma Reynolds. Thank you very much for joining us this morning.
7: Good morning.
6: Look, we want to talk to you initially about what happened in Portsmouth last night. Of course, an unprecedented development in the illegal migrant crisis. Mega dinghies are being intercepted and now so far west of their usual course are being docked in, landing in Portsmouth. The government described counter-protesters there as thuggish. Do you think that was a bit of a branding of what would seem to be a lot of peaceful protesters there who are very concerned about this crisis? You're smearing all of them with the same brush, calling them all thugs when it was probably just a handful of people, perhaps.
7: Well, look, there's two things going on here. Firstly, I would say that I support people's right to peaceful protests, but some of the behaviour that we saw in Portsmouth and in Dover crossed the line. It was intimidation, it was thuggery, but obviously there are people with legitimate concerns about immigration, and the government is addressing those concerns, and we are making progress. So, you know, the numbers of people that have come over this year are 43% down on boats than last year. But as you say, the people smugglers are shifting their tactics to the western French beaches. And as you know, as a result, in a partnership with the French authorities and French government, obviously we are shifting our focus and resources too.
5: But there is now legitimate concern, as you've just alluded to there, that this is the longest ever channel crossing by people smugglers. It's like a game of whack-a-mole, isn't it? We put resources and money out to a certain part of France, and then they just move further down the coast. You'd move resources down to where they launched from yesterday, and we'll see the same thing happen again. These human trafficking gangs, as you know, they are sophisticated. They will adapt, they will change, and they will evolve. There needs to be something more happening. Isn't there? The French need to either be asked to take the boats back, or the pull factors need to be completely removed, because that demand is not stopping.
7: Well, we are doing both of those things. So we are cracking down on the criminal gangs. We've disrupted over 100 criminals smuggling gangs in the last 2 years. The Home Secretary is also pursuing reforms to reduce the pull factor. We are making positive progress on this issue. It is significant, as you suggest. We are making progress, but obviously there's still more to do. And as I've said, as the people smugglers change their tactics, we will obviously respond. Our government, our enforcement agencies, working in close partnership with the French.
6: Okay, well, look, let's talk about some of these other concerns around this. The Times have got quite a big story here today. They say a whistleblower has told them just 1% of asylum pleas are genuine. This is a whistleblower inside your government, supposedly, inside the Home Office. 1 in 100 fake asylum seekers there. So 99 out of 100 are fake asylum seekers. They quote large numbers of these asylum claimants saying they're all in the same relationship with the daughter of the Prime Minister of Kurdistan. And a number of them, Kurds who said they're involved in it, and another number saying they're in a gay relationship with the same man time and time again. Why on earth are people paying record taxes to your government to have the Home Office be unable to do the bare minimum when they clearly can see that we're being taken for mugs? This is a mockery of the system. Why aren't you guys cracking down on this if it's an inside joke in the Home Office?
7: We are cracking down on this. And, you know, what is perhaps a surprising figure to you and your viewers is that under the Conservative government, the previous government, 77% of asylum claims were successful. Under our government in the last 2 years, only 38% have been successful. I'm not going to comment on anonymous leaks, but what I will say is urge a little bit of caution here. This is one person's view of what's going on. We have also employed 300 additional caseworkers to get through the backlog.
6: Minister, if I may, yes, it is one record here, but we have seen so many asylum claims in this country.
7: Well, you're putting a lot of store in one person's
6: view. Well, if you let me finish, Ms. Reynolds, because I'm not just putting all my faith into this one whistleblower, I'm also taking the cases that have come out time and time again in the media of asylum seekers claiming to be bisexual or gay that turn out to be completely false. We saw the same thing with asylum seekers who were supposedly converting to Christianity. So time and time again, we're seeing the system being gamed. So this is just another example. I'm not putting all my faith in it, and neither are audience. They're not stupid. They're taking all of the stories they've heard over the last almost decade this crisis has been going on, and expecting you in government to do something about it.
7: Well, we are doing something about it. Net migration is down. We've returned 80,000 people, which is a 10-year record high, with people who don't have a right to be here. We have employed hundreds of additional caseworkers who are highly trained, who will know all the tricks that, you know, is revealed in this article. There'll be no surprise to them. So I will reassure you and your viewers that the government takes this issue very seriously and we're making positive progress. But obviously there is more to do.
5: Ms. Reynolds, just before we let you go, you are here today to talk to us about the Chancellor, who later on today is going to out his plan for the economy, isn't he? Talking about growth in every postcode. What exactly does that mean? And if you don't mind, tying into this, Jaguar Land Rover, we're hearing of 4,000 jobs being lost there. The business secretary currently ruling out, bailing out Jaguar Land Rover, one of Britain's biggest employers. How can you get growth in every postcode when we're talking about potentially 4,000 people in the West Midlands losing their jobs?
7: Well, let me address the issue around Jaguar Land Rover first before I talk about the Chancellor's speech. My thoughts are with the workforce at Jaguar Land Rover. I used to represent a seat in Wolverhampton, and nearby there were thousands of people employed by Jaguar Land Rover. We are doing all that we can to help the company. We helped them last year with a loan to help them get over their cyber attack that they suffered last September. We're also helping automotive companies generally bring down their energy costs so that we have a level that's more competitive with Europe. Obviously, the company is facing very severe global competition and issues, obviously, around the switch to electric vehicles. It's an expensive shift that we're going through, but the right thing to do. The business secretary has met and discussed with the leader of the chief executive of the company what's happening, and is bringing together trade union leaders, the general secretary of Unite and the chief executive tomorrow to discuss what more we can do to help. With regard to the Chancellor's speech, the Chancellor will set out today the government's approach to the economy and his plan to drive growth in every postcode. You ask what that means. That means better job opportunities and more prosperity across the country. He will talk about our plans to devolve power down to the local level, to mayors and other local decision makers, because they know best how to use resources and the levers at their disposal to ensure that they have the skills and drive the investment that they need. The Chancellor will also be talking about a new scale-up fund, which is driven by the British Business Bank, of £150 million to back the promising, exciting companies across the north, from Newcastle to Liverpool, to make sure that we are crowding in the private investment that they need so that they can grow and take on more workers as well. So it's a message of hope and optimism, of driving growth in every postcode in order to raise people's living standards.
5: Okay, Emma Reynolds, thank you so much for taking the time to speak to GB News Breakfast. Really do appreciate it.
6: We do indeed. Thank you very much.
7: Thank you.
6: Well, ahead of the Chancellor's speech, let's speak to business journalist Ian King. Good morning, Ian. Thank you very much. What do you think is going to be coming in that key speech today?
8: Well, this is very much the Chancellor doing a bit of pitch rolling ahead of the budget on October the 28th. We often see this from Chancellors in the build-up to a budget, setting out their sort of philosophy, as it were. And obviously, this is John Healey's first real big opportunity to sort of speak about the kind of things he wants to do as Chancellor. It's been pretty well briefed. You've got a sense there from Emma Reynolds of the kind of thing that we're going to be hearing about. I mean, there are going to be four themes, essentially, that John Healey will develop on in terms of how he plans to grow the economy. Devolution is one of them, as Emma Reynolds just said. Encouraging investment is the second. Encouraging innovation is the third. And lastly, certainly not least, is skills, and particularly reskilling the young workforce. Obviously, there's a big problem with NEETs in the economy, and that's something that the Chancellor hopes to address. Now, one of the key policy announcements that we're going to get, you just heard it from Emma Reynolds there, the government has identified so-called public financial institutions, known as puffins in the jargon, to boost growth. These are institutions such as the British Business Bank, the National Wealth Fund, and the National Housing Bank. And you heard Emma Reynolds say there that they're going to be launching a new scale-up fund to the tune of £150 million to try and stimulate growth across the north of England in particular. And the question I would have is really, is that really going to move the needle? Probably not a great deal when you consider that the government will spend something like £1.4 trillion this financial year. A £150 million scale-up fund really doesn't
6: it certainly seems that
8: very much in the great scheme of things.
6: Yeah, it certainly seems that way, Ian. Thank you so much for joining us this morning. It's going to be a very interesting speech to see what the tone of that ends up being like, isn't it? Mm. Thank you very much for joining us.
5: Thank you very much, Ian King. Yeah, it'll be interesting, won't it? Emma Reynolds there saying that it'll be a speech creating hope and creating optimism. Do you think he'll be able to do that with the current climate?
6: No. Anyway, I think he's going to be actually a lot more doom and gloom than that, but we're going to find out, and Britain's Newsroom will be covering that live next. So stay tuned for it here first on GB News.
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10: Hello, good morning and welcome to your latest GB News weather. Low pressure sat to the north of the UK at the moment. A mixture of sunny spells, but quite blustery, particularly across Scotland. So looking at the details for this morning, a rather cloudy start, but some hazy spells of sunshine. A weak weather front pushing southeastwards across England may give one or two splashes of rain, but most places dry. Thicker band of rain across Northern Ireland into Scotland, but in between some sunny spells, turning increasingly windy as we move into this afternoon across northwest Scotland, gusts of 40 to 50 miles an hour, temperatures 17 to 18 Celsius in the north. Some warmth still holding on across central southern parts of England with highs around 26 degrees. The band of rain across the northwest just sinks into southern Scotland as we move through into the evening time. Blustery showers further north, northern Scotland still seeing gusts of 40 to 50 miles an hour, perhaps even a little more over the hills and around the coast. Showers across Northern Ireland through this evening as well, some heavy rain moving into Northern England and parts of Wales. But elsewhere, it should generally be dry across England and Wales, with then later on some heavy rain pushing in from the southwest. So this spreads eastwards as we move through the latter part of the evening and overnight. Further showers across Northern Ireland and Scotland. The winds intensifying across Northern Scotland. We could see some local disruption here as we head through into Tuesday morning. Temperatures generally 12 to 14 Celsius to start Tuesday morning. So a wet start for central southern parts of England and Wales. This band of rain slowly clears away to sunshine and showers. Showers most frequent across parts of Northern Ireland and Scotland through the day, being blown in on that blustery wind. Winds coming in from the northerly direction here, so turning increasingly fresh as we move through the day. Some sunny spells later on in the south may lift temperatures to around 21 or 22 Celsius, which is much nearer average for the time of year.
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12: 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The M25 anti-clockwise is closed between junctions 24 and 23 at South Mimms. The M6 northbound is closed between junctions 14 and 15 in Stone. There is a collision on the M60 anti-clockwise between junctions 2 and 1 in Stockport. In Scotland, the M73 northbound has two lanes restricted on the slip from the M8 at junction 1 in Maryville. Across Wales, the A470 northbound at Nantgarw is congested. And on the trains, Elizabeth Line, Great Western Railway and Heathrow Express services are reduced between London Paddington and Heathrow Terminal 5 or Reading for the rest of the day. For more travel news, go to gbnews.com.
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0: It is 9:30 on Monday, the 7th of September, live across the United Kingdom. This is Britain's Newsroom with Cameron Walker and Miriam Cates.
1: Well, we're about to hear a major speech from the Chancellor, John Healey, in Coventry. He's vowing to spread growth to every postcode in Britain. We'll be bringing you that very shortly.
0: But there is chaos in Portsmouth overnight as protesters clashed with police after a mega dinghy carrying 140 migrants reached the UK. It's believed to be the longest ever channel crossing, and around 500 protesters blocked routes to the marina where the migrants were being held.
1: Meanwhile, there's a political earthquake in Germany, where the populist Alternative for Deutschland party has come out on top in a regional election for the first time. Hello, good morning and welcome. You're watching and listening to Britain's Newsroom. We're live across the United Kingdom on GB News with Miriam and Cameron, and some really interesting news overnight, Cameron. Those protests in Portsmouth, of course, we saw them in Dover the day before. People who've had enough of illegal migrants crossing the channel and landing near their hometowns. And isn't it interesting that that comes on the same day as it's a whistleblower reveals from the Home Office that only 1 in 100 asylum claims are genuine. It's not surprising. People are fed up.
0: Yeah, and it begs the question, well, what exactly is the government strategy on all of this? If it's taking a civil servant in the Home Office to blow the whistle on what he potentially, or they potentially see as incompetence. And then we have the Police and Crime Commissioner for the Isle of Wight and Hampshire, Donna Jones, speaking this morning, saying it's such a significant issue because Portsmouth just doesn't have the infrastructure to deal with these illegal migrants. Dover, on the other hand, has had a lot of infrastructure invested in it by the government. And Ms. Jones was essentially calling on the government to actually do more if it's going to be a regular occurrence.
1: And of course, the French police have been increasingly successful in preventing boats from launching around Calais. But what's happened, therefore, is that the gangs have moved further south. This was the longest crossing ever made from Cherbourg in Normandy to Portsmouth. It's over 80 miles in one of these small boats. Well, they're a bit bigger than small boats.
0: A mega dinghy.
1: 140 people crossing 80 miles. And we understand that these are the scenes from the police last night that you can see on your screens now. Riot police, as people from the local area gathered, we understand, to try and block the roads out of Portsmouth so that the migrants that were arriving could not be transported into the town and further out into the country. But apparently the boat was so crowded, Cameron, that 30 migrants were believed to have actually fallen into the sea during the start of this journey. So, I mean, this is a crisis.
0: Oh, completely is a crisis. And of course, the question now is, well, people smugglers have seen that they can successfully get a boat from Cherbourg to Portsmouth. So what's to stop them putting another boatload of mega dinghy migrants, 140 odds, to cross the channel? Very dangerous crossing, we hasten to add. And then this civil unrest, which we're starting to see build up because people are fed up.
1: That's right. And we hear that the numbers are down and that the French police have prevented 48,000 crossings. And you know, we shouldn't, we shouldn't discourage the efforts that they have made, but people don't want to see a 45% reduction in crossing. They want to see no crossings, because I think we can't ignore the fact anymore that many of the almost all young men coming across from Calais, who've come across from Africa and the Middle East and all different countries in the world, do not intend to abide by our laws. They are going to be living at the taxpayers' expense. And quite frankly, we have just opened our doors and people know that this is happening. And I don't think this chaos is going to go away.
0: No, I certainly don't think it will be either. And of course, the question is, we've had this whistleblower speaking to the Times this morning, saying that just 1% of asylum pleas are genuine, and essentially saying that a lot of these migrants are effectively lying about the circumstances of why they're coming to the UK. But how on earth do you prove these people? What are they saying?
1: Well, that's right. But why is this surprising? I mean, I think it's a little bit like, you know, imagine you're a teacher and you've got a class full of children and you've got a box of sweets at the front and you say, anybody who says that they're feeling a bit sad, you can have a sweetie. Well, how many children do you think are going to say, I'm feeling a bit sad? This is exactly what we're doing.
0: Do you know what? I think Britain is seen as a soft touch.
1: Yeah, exactly.
0: And that's why they keep coming across.
1: That's right. And even President Macron, who doesn't have a great record on immigration at all, he said to Keir Starmer last year that it's our fault for having these pull factors, the fact that we will give welfare and hotel stays and medication and all these other things to asylum seekers. They know that. The gangs know that. They're on the internet all the time. They're on TikTok all the time. And so we are creating these pull factors, and then we're surprised when people land on our beaches.
0: And yet you interviewed Jordan Bardella, who's a French politician, over, well, a couple of days ago, and he was effectively saying, well, if French controlled their own borders, then they wouldn't, these migrants wouldn't get to Calais.
1: That's right. He actually said that if any boats have to be turned around in the Channel, that is the fault of the French government, who aren't doing their job properly. And of course, he's agreed with Nigel Farage that should they both become their respective countries' prime ministers, the French would allow boats to re-land or be turned around and land back on French beaches. But the reason that he's agreed to that, the reason that Jordan Bardella has agreed to that, is because he thinks that he can control immigration into France much, much more effectively than is currently happening. So there will be far fewer people who make it to Calais in the first place. But, you know, I think we can see with the election of the AfD as well in Germany today, illegal migration and mass migration are the hot topic in Europe. It's what voters are concerned about. And yet government after government in country after country has failed to do anything about this. And you just wonder how much longer our system can stand this.
0: Well, we're joined by the former Conservative MP Mark Fields and the former Labour advisor Paul Richards. Good morning to you
2: both. Nice to see you, Cameron.
0: Nice to see you too. What is your reaction to what's happened in Portsmouth overnight?
2: Well, I suppose my broad reaction is this. It's totally unacceptable, obviously, to protest in the way to block roads and the like. But I'm afraid, I suspect this lot are just using the same tactics that Extinction Rebellion and Just Stop Oil were using. And instead of standing up and saying, oh, well, it's justifiable because these are our strong views, they're being condemned. But this is what happens, I'm afraid, when everyone goes soft on the law. Mm. And I'm afraid, dare I say it, there were lots of people in the centre-left media in this country, more than one or two Labour MPs who felt somehow what Just Stop Oil was doing was entirely justifiable because of the cause they were standing for. That sends you down a very, very slippery path. And I suspect we're going to see a lot more of this sort of demonstration going on. You're right, migration is a massive issue. Just from your discussion earlier on, whether it's in France, I mean, we've seen obviously in Sachsen-Anhalt, the East German state overnight, where the AfD, the populist right-wing party, got almost three times as many votes as either of the more mainstream parties there. And there's no doubt that migration, the issues around migration and crime are very much at the forefront of the mind of many of those voters in Magdeburg and beyond.
1: No, but Paul, the government has to do something about this. Yes, we're hearing that the numbers are down, but we've still got thousands and thousands of people arriving on our shores. We don't know who they are. They're mostly young men. Every week, almost every day, there's another court case of a migrant man who's come across on a small boat, who's committed some dreadful crime. Why are we putting up with this? When is the government going to take firm action and actually deport the people who arrive here as soon as they get here?
3: Well, I mean, it is a broken system. I think we can all agree with that. And no matter what ministers say, and you know, we all have the lines about the numbers that are down and the percentages and all of that, the feeling is still there that this is just going to carry on and on and on. So it's something that the Labour government needs to absolutely address and get on top of. I think they're doing some of the right things in terms of disruption of the supply of dinghies, of disrupting their social media, certainly making arrests and locking people up where we can, where the criminals are involved, you know, various things, the deal with the French, which seems to have had some impact as well in diminishing it. But I think you said earlier, Miriam, it's like whack-a-mole. You know, these criminal gangs are going after money. That's what they're in it for. They're not in it for any other reason. So if there's as long as there's a business model, which means that they get money from doing this, they're going to carry on doing it, becoming ever more sophisticated, trying different trade routes, using different methods. I mean, they may stop using boats completely. They may start using the tunnel or putting them under lorries like they were 10 years ago. So it's the system needs to be fixed if we are to get to the point where it's down to zero.
1: But do you agree that fixing the system means detaining and deporting so that we remove the incentive to come here?
3: I think there needs to be much faster processing because I think
1: is because almost everybody who claims asylum gets asylum. Everybody from Eritrea gets asylum. Everybody from Afghanistan gets asylum. It doesn't matter whether you're processed within a week, a month or a year, you're going to get asylum. And unless you stop that, people are going to come.
3: Well, I don't think we should completely resile of our duty to genuine refugees. But the problem is people who are arriving who are not supposed to be here, who are then hanging around.
1: But none of them are supposed to be here because they're arriving here illegally.
3: And therefore, you need to get the system to work much faster and get people out. Because people don't like the hotels, and that's why the Labour government's closing down the hotels. But they don't like the RAF camps either. So the answer lies in faster processing. Quite intrigued by this Times story, though, which I'm sure we're going to talk about, where it says just 1% of asylum pleas are genuine, according to this whistleblower inside. I mean, always a bit of a caveat around one individual saying this, but even if that's even partially true, then that just proves my point, that the system is utterly broken.
0: Mark, do you believe the story?
2: Listen, I haven't had a chance to fully read all of that, and clearly there's someone who's got an axe to grind, but who's obviously trying to get a story across. I mean, the broader issue, where you're right, Miriam, and listen, even in my time in Parliament, which predated yours, as you know, these were major issues. And of course, part of the difficulty was that you've had successive governments that have made promises that they just haven't been able to deliver on. So, Rishi Sunak's government was going to stop the boats. Fun enough, I'm reading the Sunak at 10 book at the moment and talking through what was going on in 2023 and 2024 as this problem got ever bigger and we weren't able to grasp it. Starmer came in saying he was going to smash the gangs, smash the business model of these gangs. And listen, there has been at the margin some success in that regard. And I think there is obviously a stronger relationship between the UK and France about trying to get this thing sorted, because it is a problem on both sides. If you're living in or near Calais, you've got tens of thousands at any one time of would-be asylum seekers who are making life misery. It must be very, very grim for people who are living there, whether they're coming across the channel or not. They're an ongoing problem. A lot of it is down to a broader legal system. And, we've often tried to look at other models, the model particularly in relation to Australia. And funny enough, when I was a Foreign Office Minister, I went out for a conference, actually, in Nauru, which is the place where used as the offshore place for Australian migrants. Mm-hmm. The trouble is that it's a very different model out there in Australia, and it was far easier. I mean, obviously, given the distances and the oceans that are there, far easier to for the Australian authorities to take control of this. It is going to be, I mean, the worrying thing is looking at what's happening, whether it's in Ukraine or particularly, obviously, in the Middle East, and indeed ongoing civil wars in so many parts of Africa from Sudan onwards. This is going to be an ongoing problem. This is not going away anytime soon. Yeah. And you've got determined people. Just look at the boats that we've got here today. Compared to little dinghies 3 or 4 years ago, you've got now industrial boats that are being utilised for this purpose.
0: I mean, Paul, you talk about the want and the need and duty perhaps of this country needing to help genuine refugees, genuine asylum seekers. The problem is, when you have a story like we have in the Times of a whistleblower claiming that he's had hundreds of claims from Pakistanis based on the assertion that they were in a gay relationship with a man, the same man who provided the letter of support to hundreds on these particular asylum claims, it undermines the system, doesn't it?
3: Yeah, absolutely.
0: Surely the Home Office need to get more on top of this.
3: I mean, I think it'll be easy for just to dismiss this and say, oh, it's a whistleblower, it's somebody with an axe to grind or whatever. And there will be ministers who will want to do that, I'm sure, this morning. But like I say, even if a tenth of what he's saying or she is saying is true, then it really is of concern. And of course, we know there are these legal firms that advise these people to say these things, tick that box. We had it recently with people claiming to be Christian. And there was sort of, that was being facilitated by people who plainly were not, but they knew that was a way to get over the line to say they're a persecuted religious minority. Sexuality. But the system is broken.
2: Well, we had an example of it. Remember the legislation that came in my time, which seemed, for all the right reasons, to we were going to try and ensure that you weren't going to have people being brought in with modern day slavery. And again, lawyers have been able to bypass that. So the intention was, and I saw it in my own central London constituency, where people were being brought in on work visas, often by quite wealthy people, and had their passports taken away, were being treated literally as slaves on a day to day basis. That we were trying to clamp down on that, and that then became utilised as an opportunity, say, for lawyers and immigration advisors to have vast numbers of people to say, well, if you use that as your excuse,
3: you'll get over the line.
1: But isn't this the problem? Isn't this the problem with liberalism and the liberal establishment? Is they make this crazy assumption that does not align with common sense, which is that everybody is inherently good and will tell the truth and will do what they're told. And they will only come here and live in a hotel and claim benefits and claim asylum if they are genuinely fleeing persecution. Whereas a conservative worldview, or frankly, a common sense worldview, would tell you, if you offer something for free and all you have to do is claim that you need it, well, people are going to come. And I'm afraid, if you've been a parent, you know this is how human beings behave. behave. And we have been so stupid to give these things away and believe that only the most desperate will claim it. No, it isn't true, Paul.
3: I mean, everyone thinks their own view is common sense, don't they? So, you know,
1: there's also such a thing as evidence.
3: We can have an interesting philosophical debate.
2: People do work on incentives. There's no doubt about that. That's the basic economics.
3: You can have an interesting philosophical debate about liberalism. But what I would say is the answer is not to mask up, put a balaclava on and start disrupting people's holidays in Dover. You know, that is not a very British answer to this problem.
1: It is a predictable response.
3: It's not predictable at all. It's coordinated and concerted.
1: It's predictable that it will be coordinated given what's going on.
3: This was a spontaneous thing. What a load of anon. Well, they all decided to wear masks and balaclavas that morning and spontaneously all turned up in vans to disrupt people's holiday plans. I mean, what's
1: Well, I don't think anyone thinks it's spontaneous, but somebody who is spontaneously speaking now is the Chancellor, John Healey.
4: As we were walking in here, I said to Graham, what are you most proud of about the MTC? And he said, we turn small ideas into brilliant businesses. And that's why we're so proud to back you. That's why I'm so pleased to be here. And I'm particularly pleased that my good friends and Labour colleagues, the West Midlands Mayor, Richard Parker, and Johnny Reynolds as Business Secretary here as well, and members of the brilliant Treasury ministerial team I've got here, James, Dan, Lucy, and Torsten. But above all, thank you, and especially to you, the apprentices. I really look forward to some time with you later. So thank you. MTC's an organisation at the very heart of advanced manufacturing. And advanced manufacturing is one of our 8 industrial growth sectors as a government. Today, this centre is 1,000 people strong. It's had government investment of 35 million, but a turnover of nearly 130 million. Conceived and funded first in 2009, then opened in 2011. This was established to unlock the potential of the UK industry with practical, leading-edge manufacturing innovation. And what better place, therefore, for me to speak with you today about this government's determination, our determination for growth, our belief in Britain's future. Because the UK is home to nearly half the most innovative companies in Europe. We're world leaders in life sciences, in defence technology, in creative industries, financial services. Our science and research base is world beating. Our capital markets are some of the largest and most vibrant anywhere in the world. And the UK stock market is hitting all-time highs. So, you know, in the past week, this new job has taken me from my home constituency in South Yorkshire to the G20 meeting in North Carolina. And there, I was proud to have behind me the work begun by Keir Starmer to re-establish Britain as a respected voice among our allies, and the work begun by Rachel Reeves to recover Britain's fiscal discipline. I will build on both as Chancellor. And at the G20, the discussion, to be frank, was focused first on the problems that we all face in the global community. Conflicts, trade tensions that drive up inflation, that drive up interest rates. And these shocks may be worldwide, but they're felt keenly here in the UK. From the cost of the weekly shop to the cost of government debt. Our borrowing costs are at historic highs, and the reasons are plain. Since 2009, high borrowing, low growth, has allowed national debt to rise from 64% of GDP, the amount we produce as a country, to almost 100%. Cameron's austerity gutted our public services, while Johnson's hard Brexit hammered goods exports. And unfunded spending then, after COVID, meant that inflation hit 11%, increasing the cost of living and the cost of business. And of course, UK debt costs were historically around the G7 average until Liz Truss's mini budget crashed the economy and collapsed confidence. in Britain's fiscal strength. So since 2022, we have been paying that trust penalty as we battle to re-establish belief in Britain and the UK's fiscal sustainability. You know, in our British democratic system, if you have the privilege to serve in government, you don't get to choose. You don't get to choose the time. You don't get to choose the circumstances. That's for the British people. But when I spoke to my colleagues at the G20, I started to tell them a fresh story about Britain. An optimistic story, one of resilience, of pride, of huge latent potential of a country turning a corner. A country whose people and businesses and communities are ready to seize the opportunity of new technologies and new ideas. I talked about the trade deals with our allies, the inward investment making Britain the place to do business. I talked about interest rates cut 6 times since the election, borrowing at its lowest level in 6 years, growth still fragile, but the fastest in the G7 in the first half of this year. And productivity, finally ticking up after decades of lagging behind our peers. And on my first day in the Treasury, I said that fiscal discipline was my first priority of Chancellor. It underwrites every promise this government makes. And the Prime Minister and I are in lockstep in our commitment to meeting the fiscal rules at the upcoming budget, to balancing the books with a buffer to protect against uncertainty, to controlling borrowing to bear down on inflation and reducing long-term pressures on our public finances. And this isn't about lines on a graph or numbers on a spreadsheet. It's a matter of values. And there's nothing progressive about the government spending £1 in every 10 on debt interest. You know, if debt interest were a government department, it would be the second biggest in Whitehall after health. Bigger than defence, the Home Office and Justice put together. That's why staying true to our values means being honest about the need to control government spending. And then fiscal credibility is indivisible from growth. It was the heart of those G20 discussions just the other day in North Carolina. Because growth is the sustainable pathway out of indebtedness into prosperity. And while Britain's growth trajectory has been weak, this now must change. This is essential, it is possible, it is central to my purpose as Chancellor. And you ask any economist what growth is, you'll get a number. But ask the public and you'll get a different answer. A young person getting a new job in a company that's on the up. A sole trader securing a new contract able to take the family away on holiday in the summer. A business winning a new export order that gives the community around it a sense of new lease of life. And I dedicate myself to this mission as Chancellor, to make Great Britain growth Britain again, with more investment, more innovation, and more jobs. And let me be clear. I recognise that the cost of business, that's energy bills, regulation burdens, planning constraints, labour costs, have grown since COVID, and I want to draw the line. And whether it is the cost of business or the cost of living, the only way we deal with these in the long term is growth. I want to see this country as a country of wealth creation. I want our government decisions and policies to raise the levels of confidence and investment and profit in British businesses. And today, I'm going to set out how we will do that. Acting at pace, in partnership with business, and with patriotism. Proud to back British businesses, buy British goods, promote British exports, get British people working in the jobs we create in the process. This is a dual mission. A dual mission for growth led by the Prime Minister and me as Chancellor. Number 10 North and the Treasury acting together. Through devolution, through greater public control, through a strong strategic centre of government. Now, in his statement to the House of Commons last week, the Prime Minister set out a clear diagnosis of what has gone wrong in the past. The fundamentals of our economy hollowed out through a series of past policy decisions. Political power was centralised, weakening the relationships between the people, the businesses, and the institutions who can make things happen beyond Whitehall. The economic enablers were privatised and outsourced, leaving an accountability to a thicket of arm's length bodies and regulators, too often without the predictability or the pace that underpins a thriving market economy. And our country was deindustrialised as the cost to make anything, to build anything here soared, and our dependence on unreliable sources grew, including in areas critical to our national security and sovereignty. And you know the results. You know the results from the communities that have lost out, high streets blighted, loss of trust, a loss of belief that anyone in politics is prepared to sort it out. So the solution is a fundamental shift. A shift that starts with putting power and resources with local leaders to build infrastructure, boost private investment, and deliver local industrial strategies supported by de-risking public investment that matches local needs. To unlock the potential of their region to do things in the best way that Whitehall can't. And I am determined that the next chapter of Britain's growth story will be written in more places. And that's not sentimentality, that is supply-side economics. A transport bottleneck in South Yorkshire is too often invisible from Whitehall, but it can have a real impact on economic growth and on business investment decisions. That's why at the budget, I'll set out a roadmap to fiscal devolution, a permanent transfer of power and resources from Whitehall to our regions, with greater business rates retention for local councils and strategic authorities. Grants from central government replaced by a share of local income tax for every mayoral strategic authority beginning in 2028. And London, of course, is our powerhouse. But if our city regions could emulate the success of those in France or Germany, growth in our country would be transformed. And in Britain, of course, we also have our growth corridors, Oxford and Cambridge, the Northern Growth Corridor, where I can today announce a new allocation from the British Business Bank, £150 million for scale-ups in the north so that we get behind the most innovative and fast-growing firms. And I'm also announcing the Northern 500, bringing the North's most ambitious mid-sized businesses into a single growth community, led by the Great North Partnership of Mayors. Led by the mayors, supported by the private sector and by central government. And across all the nations of the UK, we will support local leaders to deliver local growth. And as the UK government, we've already begun this work with those nations, making Aberdeen the home of GB Energy, making major investment in Welsh Railways, and making investment in small businesses across Northern Ireland, again through the British Business Bank. And then following in the footsteps of Richard Parker here in the West Midlands, I'm announcing today that South Yorkshire, Liverpool City Region, North East England, the Cardiff Capital Region will all become the latest strategic partners of the National Wealth Fund. That means the National Wealth Fund will get hands-on. It'll help these areas build their own investment pipelines. And because I know that strategic authorities are only as strong as the local authorities that compose them, councillors in every nation will remain at the front line of local growth, from house building to high streets. And alongside this, we need a strong strategic centre of government, wired to enable those local leaders and their ambitions, succeeding where old schemes like Levelling Up have failed. That's why the Prime Minister created Number 10 North, led now by the First Secretary of State. Number 10 North, working with the Treasury to remove obstacles so that people and businesses on the ground can pull together to drive growth and productivity in their area. Working together to be more decisive and more effective in the areas that only national government can sort, including by convening the new National Economic Council. And this is a joint enterprise between central and regional government set up to drive growth in every postcode through a greater degree of public control and leadership. Now, some might claim that public control is public ownership, but it is broader than that. It means local leaders and a stronger centre together exerting the public influence, the public direction over the essentials, transport, energy, housing, other utilities. It means accountability on the levels on things that matter to people, that matter to businesses. Fair bills, better services, investment that gets delivered. And it means an active state driving better regulation, quicker decisions. It is these things that create the predictability that private enterprise needs to thrive. And this is new. Greater devolution of power and resources that enables long-term local investment and industrial strategies. Public control through an effective and strategic state at all levels, with oversight of the essentials for business success. A new civic partnership between government, business, academia. And alongside this, national policy to drive investment, innovation and jobs and create the right conditions for the private sector to flourish. So let me take each of these in turn. Investment, innovation, jobs. First, investment. In the UK, we've had one of the lowest rates of investment in the G7 countries for the last decade and a half. That's because of the failures of public investment. The failures of public investment to create the conditions for private investment, with cuts, delays, uncertainties in capital spending, and a system still gummed up with overregulation and litigation. Now, in the last 2 years, we started to make real progress. We've boosted public capital investment. We've set out a 10-year infrastructure strategy. We've made it easier for international capital to invest in the UK. We've unlocked the potential of our world-leading financial services sector to channel more domestic capital to domestic British companies. And the result? The result is that for business investment has increased by 4.9% since the election alone. But we need to do more. So first, I'm making changes to the Treasury Green Book, reducing the discount rate from 3.5%. To

but on what they could become in the future. Second, I'll sharpen the focus of our public financial institutions. They're already backed by £200 billion to better align now with government priorities. We'll use public procurement as a strategic tool to ensure that we back British firms across more of the public sector. And third, I will take an axe to the thicket of consultation, litigation, and administration that has a stranglehold too often on private investment. So I confirm today my commitment to reducing the burden of business regulation by 25% by the end of this Parliament. And today, I announce that we'll extend the reforms of judicial review from energy to all major infrastructure, so that vexatious litigation and challenge can't block economic growth. Let me also confirm that I am committed to deliver the findings of the Fingleton Review, and I'll go further. I'll extend those to other sectors, including a launch of a costs review of rail infrastructure. And later this autumn, Johnny Reynolds, the Business Secretary, and I will convene the major regulators to kickstart work ahead of the spending review to identify where those regulators are holding British business back and make practical changes to cut through. And let me say this. The people who elected us as a government expect us to get on with it. The role of government is to act. And so I'll end the consultation culture at the Treasury and beyond, supported by new guidance from the Attorney General today, that legal risk is not the be-all and end-all of ministerial decisions. So let me turn then to those three drivers. The next growth component is innovation. You know, the UK is the third in the world for innovation. Our record's extraordinary. I mean, pause and look around in the MTC. Our UK formula works. Local leaders working with world-class universities, investors, local businesses have created clusters of innovation across the UK. Not just in Oxford and Cambridge, but in Leicester, in Swansea, in Strathclyde, in Newcastle, yes, in Manchester, and in Rotherham. As a result, we are world leaders in frontier technologies, in quantum, in nuclear fusion, in AI, in advanced manufacturing. But too often, ideas born here in Britain have to go elsewhere to find the capital they need to grow, meaning the jobs, the benefits, the intellectual property go elsewhere and are felt elsewhere, and the benefits are elsewhere than Britain. So I'm setting an ambition now to double the number of unicorn firms in this country. And together with Johnny Reynolds, I'll identify the next wave of unicorns, with the state as the early first customer to ensure they have the necessary backing to scale. I did this at Defence. I announced this for Sovereign AI last week, and we're doing it today with the Scale Up Fund for the North. And over the coming months, I want to go further, working with more departments to earmark dedicated funds to back British innovation. And to aid the adoption of new technology, I'm today setting the aim of having new sandboxing powers in place, ready to deploy across the economy next year. Sandboxing powers. What this means is that businesses and innovators, inventors, can safely test frontier technologies from pavement robots to drones to life-saving medical treatments, prevented by the system of regulation now, unleashed to test the technologies of the future. And let me talk specifically about AI for a moment. We're in the middle of one of the greatest innovations in a generation.

artificial intelligence. AI for economists is a general purpose technology. It will transform our economy at every level. Every firm, every community, every hospital, every school, everywhere can benefit. And unlike previous world-changing technology, from the factory to the steam engine to electricity to the World Wide Web, AI self-improves. And on some measures, the capability of frontier models is doubling every 4 months. So I understand. I understand and I share the concerns that people do have about AI. It takes up space, it takes up resources. It will change our labour market in ways that no one, not even economists, fully understand. Replacing some jobs while creating others. And we need to face those risks. We need to face those risks, especially to our national security and our business security. So we're already using the power of the state, of public control, if you like, to help us grasp this opportunity of AI. To do so in a way that guards against these risks through our world-leading AI Security Institute, our AI Economics Institute, and by our AI Minister, now at Cabinet. And as Chancellor, I will not let this opportunity of AI pass Britain by, but nor will I allow the technology to proliferate with no oversight. So let me turn to that third, investment, innovation, jobs. Let me take to third, that third driver of growth, our nation's workforce. We're underusing the huge potential of Britain's workers. The number of young people, that's 16 to 24, now not in education, employment or training. It rose after COVID, before the election. Nearly 1 million now. Two-thirds have never had a job. And on top of that, too many of those of all ages that are in work are in jobs that don't pay enough or without the skills and opportunities to be able to get on, to move up. So 2 weeks into this new government, the Prime Minister threw down the gauntlet on technical education with a plan to mayors to say, to respond to the needs of your local employers. Respond to the needs in your areas. Shape the pathways that will give children access to technical skills from the age of 14. And this autumn, Alan Milburn will set out his full recommendations to the government on how to address this scar of youth unemployment. I recognise the importance of that work. It's a moral duty. It simply cannot be right that so many of our young people in their 20s are stuck on benefits, not even looking for work. And if we fail to tackle that, we write off an entire generation. So it's our moral duty. And it's also our fiscal duty. Because a person coming off benefits and into work saves the taxpayer money. And that becomes a win-win when those people start paying tax themselves. And while we tackle youth unemployment, we must continue to attract the very best and brightest from around the world, just as we're doing through the government's global talent workforce. So this will be our approach. Fiscal discipline and the drive for growth in every postcode. Devolution to hand power to local leaders. A strong strategic centre with Number 10 North and the Treasury. Charged to enable business, charged to enable economic growth. And public control and leadership over the services, the utilities that are the foundation for private sector success. Partnerships with business to drive productivity. Partnerships with trade unions to drive productivity, together driving productivity and growth through more investment, more innovation, more jobs. And you know, as all this comes together, as in all the great eras of our country's history, people start telling each other stories about the future and not the past.
We'll see young people in their 20s and 30s, starting businesses that storm to global scale. We'll still see the self-employed making profits to put back into their business. We'll see high streets and factories on the up. Growth built in more places for more places. Britain's economy on the up. And of course, we will not deliver all this tomorrow, but we're delivering the start of it today. And I recognise the urgency of the moment. This plan will guide the government in the budget, in the Prime Minister's 10-year plan, and throughout our work for the rest of this Parliament. Growth in every postcode, hope in every heart, not just a slogan, but a test that we have set ourselves. A test that with your help, we will meet. Thank you.

0: Now, I'm told that a few of you have questions lined up. I've no idea what they're going to be, but rather than go straight to the media, we're going to go first to one of the MTC apprentices. There are 6,000 that are connected to this centre. So the first question from Faith, and then we'll take a couple of questions from business, and then we'll come to the media.
1: Hiya.
0: Faith.
1: First off, thank you for speaking to us.
0: Sure.
1: First, thank you so much for taking the time to speak to us. I am a third year apprentice, design engineer apprentice, currently working at Parker Meggitt. I also train with the MTC. I chose the apprenticeship option and I absolutely love my apprenticeship and I love every aspect of it. But there's a lot of questions that come about which is better, the apprenticeship route or the university route? And I've been asked that question many times, so I guess my question to you is, which do you think is the better option? Is it the university route or the apprenticeship route? And do you think I've taken the best decision in choosing the apprenticeship route?
0: What did you say your apprenticeship's in?
1: Mine's design engineering apprentice.
0: Design engineering apprentice, first year?
1: Yes, third year now.
0: Third year. Well, good on you.
1: Thank you.
0: Look, in the end, you're the one who can answer that. But I tell you, looking around the MTC, seeing and hearing more about it for myself today, you're going to learn and have learned, I guess, a huge amount. Not just that, you're in a field the country needs. You're in a field that the country needs you to succeed, and you're in a field with a future. And just let me say, whatever you go on to do in that field, you'll have this government behind you.
1: Thank you.
0: I've got Alison Kirby from BT. Alison.
2: Faith, good decision. I was an apprentice. So,
0: great testimony.
2: Yeah, thank you, Chancellor, for sharing your vision.
0: Oh. How many others in the room were apprentices? How many others started off? And keep your hand up if you're still in business. What a great testimony to a great British strength in the past that we can make relevant to the future. People starting out at the very beginning with a future career ahead of them and often now leading the very firms that are leading the British economy growth. So, Alison, sorry.
2: No
0: your
2: worries.
0: Question.
2: Thank you for your vision and your plans. As you know, we are in the midst of a major investment, $40 billion over this decade, to upgrade the country's digital infrastructure that will ultimately drive growth and digital skills in every postcode across the country. That has very much been facilitated and incentivized by a predictable pro-investment fiscal policy. So I have two questions. Yep. One is, what reassurances will you give businesses like ours that are investing for the long term that pro-investment fiscal policy will remain so we can get the job done of upgrading the country's digital infrastructure? And secondly, what new national interventions are you looking at from an economic policy point of view to drive growth and also national resilience as we go forward?
0: Alison, thank you. And thank you for the commitment and investment that BT makes to every area. We look forward to seeing that fast broadband in every postcode. The first thing for me, and the best thing I think I can do as Chancellor, is maintain the fiscal stability. And that isn't just about fiscal discipline. At the heart of that, as I've argued today, is growth. And when you have a track record of low growth, you must have a good plan for lifting that. And that's what I've set out to do today. If I turn to some of the things I've announced today, then you can see the way that the determination that I and my colleagues in government share to take an axe to the thicket of administration that often holds back the decisions that you want to make and others in business want to make, the unpredictability, the lack of pace in decisions, we will do that. You've heard today, I hope, the commitment that this government has to innovation, particularly to those smaller companies that have the potential the innovation, the creativity to go on to be bigger companies. We're backing them, but we want them here in Britain. We're proud to have them start here. We want them to flourish here. We want them to become the billion-dollar companies in the future, but still be British. And then third, from a government point of view, I trust that you'll see two things. First of all, the Green Book changes. That's the way that government makes decisions about the business case for investment. Those changes will mean benefits will be felt right across the UK, especially beyond London and the South East. But for BT, the fact that we've got the National Wealth Fund, following in the footsteps now as in West Midlands, extending new strategic partnerships, public and private investment together, public and private in leadership together, to create the conditions for higher levels of business investment. I hope that means more demand for the BT, but I hope that means more success, more profit, more activity in every area. Julian David from Tech UK, if I may.
3: Thank you, Chancellor. Yes, Tech UK is the trade association for digital tech companies. We have about 1,200 companies in membership, both British and international companies. Very comprehensive speech, Chancellor, and you highlighted something that we're very focused on, which is the adoption of new technologies, particularly AI, but other enabling technologies and security technologies, which you and I have discussed before when you were at Defence. And my question is, what specifically, though, will the government do to address the challenge of SMEs, established businesses, not the unicorns that thankfully you did talk about, who struggle to adopt these new technologies, seem to lag behind other countries in being able to do that? Can you expand a little bit on the focus on SMEs?
0: Yes, Julian, thank you. I mean, you're alongside government, and we're proud to have you as part of that nationwide push to see levels of AI adoption, both in the public as well as the private sector, boosted. We can't do that without you. I hope you accept the basic argument that there is an indispensable role for a degree of public leadership, a degree of public control, a degree of public standards alongside the innovation and the expertise and the investment that must come to drive AI from the private sector. So it's a combination on that. We've got a big program that you're a part of to boost AI skills nationwide, nearly 200 million behind that. 100 million I've announced last week about fast growth companies in the AI field that will help Britain become more sovereign in our AI development. And then finally, I think what I want to leave is a sense of real urgency and imperative, not just importance of AI. I made the point that we've seen successive general purpose technologies totally transform our country and our economy before. Well, it's more than 30 years since we heard the World Wide Web. AI is different. AI isn't just important, but it's urgent because it's self-improving. And so if there is one thing that signals the seriousness of this government to adopt AI, to back innovation, to ensure we get the proper guardrails in place that can give people and businesses the confidence to invest for the future, I hope you see the hallmarks in my speech, but you will see more from the government across the board. As I said, in general, this is a speech to set out the framework that you will see, the new way that government will approach the task and the challenge of raising the growth rate of this country. Thank you. Could we turn then to Beth Rigby. Beth Rigby from Sky News.
4: Thank you, Chancellor. Beth Rigby, Sky News. Chancellor, Andy Burnham said his premiership would be the biggest change moment in 40 years, a moment when things started getting better for people. But the recent global bond sell-off has pushed government borrowing, or long-term borrowing at least, to its highest rates since the financial crash. financial markets are predicting 2 or even 3 quarter point rises in rates over the next 12 months. If rates go up, our mortgages go up, your borrowing costs go up. Is that an economy turning the corner? And can you at least reassure business and the public that you won't burden them with more tax rises in your budget? Thank you.
0: Thank you. There is no doubt, and I started in my speech to stress how global conflicts, trade tensions, an increasingly dangerous and uncertain world are weighing on us in UK, like they are with every nation. It makes our task in government harder. It makes the task of every business looking to invest much harder too. What I'd say to you is that what we're doing today, what I am doing today, is setting out plans, a direction for growth. This government's direction for growth that will see growth in more places in future. I want to be the Chancellor that gets things done. And I want to see growth driven from more places across the UK. I want to be the Chancellor also that recognises, tough as it is, Britain has huge resilience, great latent potential, and relative strengths in relation to the way that we are dealing with the fiscal challenges we face. But at the heart of that, that lockstep that the Chancellor, and me as Chancellor and the Prime Minister have committed to, meeting the fiscal rules with a buffer against the uncertainty that you talk about, we have an equal commitment in lockstep to drive growth in this country. Growth not for its own sake, but because we're deeply concerned still about the cost of living and the cost of business. And in the long run, the only way that you deal with that is greater growth. Because without greater growth, businesses can't start paying their workers more. They can't start earning the profits that allow them to reinvest for the future. So that's why I put growth at the heart of my commitment. This is my mission as Chancellor, at the heart of our economy, but also the heart of our fiscal management. Thank you. Helia Channel 4. Thank you. Helena. Beth, Helia Ibrahimi, Channel 4.
5: Thank you, Helia Ibrahimi, Channel 4 News. Chancellor, you've been optimistic about Britain's place in the world, but just down the road, the economic realities are beginning to bite for workers at Jaguar Land Rover. Economists think our headroom has already halved. What is your promise to voters about the meaningful change you can deliver when it comes to spending on defence, on cost of living, on social care? And you've talked about empowering local authorities and mayors. You've looked at fiscal devolution on income tax. Would you look at going even further and looking at corporation tax being devolved?
0: So, Helia, you like Beth Rigby, was trying to take me, first of all, onto questions of tax, questions that are part of anticipating the budget I will deliver on the 28th of October. And I say to you, Beth, and to you, Helia, to Sky News and to Channel 4, look, if I respond to speculation now, that will only fuel more speculation. And it's quite right, and every Chancellor would say, that's for the budget. And I'll set out my plans and the future route for government for this country at that budget. In terms of what's different now, what can we tell the country? Well, I tell you, it's doubling down on growth in more places, set out today as the first economic priority of this government. That means good growth in every postcode. It isn't just a goal, it is a route to achieve national economic growth. Not just an end, but also a way. And it also means that we can get beyond that long-term reliance that we've had in this country of good growth in too few places. And that is the way that we've more investment, more innovation, more jobs, we can start to lift the level of growth, the level of hope that this country can have with growth in every postcode. That is the way that we can start to tell a fresh story about Britain. A fresh story that is a story that we build for the future, not one that looks back to the past. Catherine Forster, GB News.
5: Thank you, Catherine Forster, GB News. Before the general election, Labour said that tax rises would be very minimal, VAT on private school fees, taxes on non-doms. We then had Rachel Reeves with two massive tax rising budgets. It sounds like taxes are going to have to go up. Can you at least give people any reassurance that they won't be on that scale? And also, the British Chambers of Commerce today are saying that the government cannot really afford the triple lock, and that money should then instead be used to support young people. We have a NEETS crisis, as you were saying. Isn't it time to maybe replace the triple lock with perhaps a double lock and focus on helping young people? Thank you.
0: First, we made very strong, very clear, very specific commitments in our manifesto in 2024 on tax. That was what the public backed. That is what we're keeping. And that is what we will continue to keep. On tax specifics, I'm the Chancellor, less than 2 months ahead of a budget. I'm not going to speculate on questions of tax. If I respond to those questions, I'm only going to fuel more speculation. And on the British Chambers of Commerce, I agree with them what they were saying about youth unemployment. You heard me talk about it today. A scar, a blight on the future of those million young people, but on the potential of this country. And we have to fix it. It cannot be right that we write off a young generation in that way. And so Alan Milburn is doing important work. We'll base our plans on his full recommendations. But as the Prime Minister has said, there is a need to bring down welfare costs. And most important for me, we have to get more of Britain working again. Natasha Clarke, LBC.
6: Chancellor, thank you. Natasha Clarke from LBC. You talk about your direction for growth today. You talk about wanting to paint that optimistic vision for Britain's future. How do you measure that up with a really difficult fiscal inheritance, which is the same as Rachel Reeves and Keir Starmer? Could a pathway, a direction to raising income tax thresholds show that hope might be coming? And if I may, you just called the NEETS crisis a moral and fiscal duty. Is that the defining mission for you as Chancellor? And can you just tell us a little bit more what you hope that that might look like in the coming months to come after the Milburn report comes back? Thank you.
0: My defining mission as Chancellor is growth. Good growth in every postcode, and I've set out today the way that this government will set about it. More devolution, more public leadership and control, more investment, more innovation, more jobs. And the task ahead, particularly for our young people, isn't about the technicalities in the end of good policy decisions. It's in the fundamental challenge that sits there as my first duty to ensure that this country, for businesses that need to plan for the future, for households that need to be able to manage with more confidence, my first and fundamental duty.
7: Well, that's the Chancellor, John Healey. He's been giving a keynote speech in Coventry about how he wants to return to growth Britain. Cameron talking about various different reforms he wants to make to help spread growth more evenly around the country.
8: Yes, a commitment to fiscal discipline. Said it was important to be honest about controlling government spending in his first major speech, economic speech. And the government would extend reforms on judicial review from energy projects to all major infrastructure programmes. So what he described as vexatious litigation could not block growth.
7: Well, let's bring in our panel, the former Conservative MP Mark Field and former Labour adviser Paul Richards. Mark, a good thing that John Healey has recognised that growth is not evenly spread across the country. But what do you think of his plans to help improve, let's say, business conditions in the north of England?
9: Well, listen, it is a good thing. We are very London-centric and have been traditionally in this country. The broader point I'd make, this is a holding statement. Obviously, trying to calm the markets, it is still 52 days until the budget. And part of the issue, I'm afraid, is we always invest such excitement in a budget, and there's a process that has to be gone through correctly in a way, but there's a long-standing process with the OBR and everything else that means that, you know, you announce a budget and then there's then 3 months' worth of speculation. That's a word that was used by John Healey time and again whenever someone tried to tease out of him what his tax plans might be. As I say, we are just treading water, and it's ironic that, unfortunately, he's done it on the very day in Coventry, of all places, you know, the heart of Britain's car industry, at the day when Jaguar Land Rover is announcing 4,000 job cuts. You know, these are issues to do with obviously international affairs and the rise of electrical vehicles that have forced them into this decision on today of all days. But you know, I'm afraid the reality is, for all his hopes that we're turning a corner, there's very little evidence that we are. In many ways, things are getting rather worse, I'm afraid, for the economy. And I do understand why there has to be a sense of optimism. We all know in the immediate aftermath of the election, it was a grave mistake, I think, for Keir Starmer and Rachel Reeves to talk down the economy in the way they did. I mean, obviously, part of that was political. It was to try and make sure that the last lot would get as much of the blame as possible. There does need to be more of an uplifting sense of where we're going. But I do worry so much of what is being proposed here is really bureaucratic, desk shuffling, rather than really trying to inspire into the minds of young entrepreneurs that this is a great place in which to do business.
8: Paul, the Chancellor was asked repeatedly about the possibility of tax rises in next month's budget, and repeatedly John Healey refused, saying he didn't want to fuel further speculation. The Shadow Chancellor, Andrew Griffiths, has said that Labour's jobs tax, surging business rates, sky-high energy bills and red tape are disastrous for the economy. So he's not giving businesses confidence, is he, in this speech? He's refusing to rule out tax rises.
10: Mark sort of talked about the danger of leading up to a budget that chancellors can get into talking down the economy and all of that, and I accept that was a mistake, I think. So he's been optimistic and hopeful. But the other big mistake is to trail stuff ahead of a budget, causing chaos, and drop things into the conversation that suggests what's going to happen in a budget. So he was quite right, including to GB News' question, to say, look, I'll address that in the budget. And that shows you that he is a dependable, solid Chancellor. Don't forget, he learned this at the feet of Gordon Brown. So he worked for Gordon in the Treasury when growth was absolutely central to that Labour government's plans, 2.8% on average in every single quarter for the whole of Gordon Brown's tenure as Chancellor. And that's what Healey wants to emulate. I also disagree. There's nothing exciting in there. I mean, he gave this in an environment with apprentices talking to him. And that's an exciting policy. The shift away from university into apprenticeships is something I think a lot of young people would appreciate. He talked about the National Wealth Fund investing in places like Cardiff and the North East and the North West, unleashing growth through business investment along there as well. The big picture is this reindustrialization of the United Kingdom. You know, for years we have relied on financial services and the service sector. We have relied on London and the South East. And he's saying, no, we have to have growth in every single quarter.
9: Well,
10: and
9: Paul, that will come the very day making car industry's in crisis, and we've had to bail out the steel industry for the last year.
7: Chaps, I'm afraid we are going to have to leave it there. But thank you very much for now to Paul and Mark.
8: Thank you. Up next, we'll have the latest from Portsmouth, where protesters clashed with police last night after a mega dinghy carrying 140 migrants reached the UK. This is Britain's Newsroom on GB News.
11: Hello, good morning and welcome to your latest GB News weather. Low pressure sat to the north of the UK at the moment. A mixture of sunny spells, but quite blustery, particularly across Scotland. So looking at the details for this morning, a rather cloudy start, but some hazy spells of sunshine. A weak weather front pushing southeastwards across England may give one or two splashes of rain, but most places dry. Thicker band of rain across Northern Ireland into Scotland, but in between some sunny spells, turning increasingly windy as we move into the this afternoon across northwest Scotland, gusts of 40 to 50 miles an hour, temperatures 17 to 18 Celsius in the north. Some warmth still holding on across central southern parts of England with highs around 26 degrees. The band of rain across the northwest just sinks into southern Scotland as we move through into the evening time. Blustery showers further north, northern Scotland still seeing gusts of 40 to 50 miles an hour, perhaps even a little more over the hills and around the coast. Showers across Northern Ireland through this evening as well, some heavy rain moving into Northern England and parts of Wales. But elsewhere, it should generally be dry across England and Wales, with then later on some heavy rain pushing in from the southwest. So this spreads eastwards as we move through the latter part of the evening and overnight. Further showers across Northern Ireland and Scotland, the winds intensifying across Northern Scotland. We could see some local disruption here as we head through into Tuesday morning. Temperatures generally 12 to 14 Celsius to start Tuesday morning. So a wet start for central southern parts of England and Wales. This band of rain slowly clears away to sunshine and showers. Showers most frequent across parts of Northern Ireland and Scotland through the day, being blown in on that blustery wind. Winds coming in from the northerly direction here, so turning increasingly fresh as we move through the day. Some sunny spells later on in the south may lift temperatures to around 21 or 22 Celsius, which is much nearer average for the time of year.
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13: Good morning, this is the latest AI travel news from gbnews.com. The M4 eastbound is slow on the slip road between junctions 4 and 3 in Hayes. The M1 southbound is affected by an obstruction at junction 24A near East Midlands Airport. The M60 anti-clockwise is affected by a collision at junction 21 in Whitegate. In Scotland, the A78 Dunlop Street to A8 Ratho Street is closed in both directions for planned roadworks. And on the trains, Avanti West Coast and London Northwestern Railway services are delayed between London Euston and Milton Keynes Central, with some lines blocked at Watford Junction. For more travel news, go to gbnews.com.
7: Welcome back to Britain's Newsroom. Now let's go back to those incredible scenes that we saw last night in Portsmouth. The government has condemned hundreds of protesters who clashed with the police after a mega dinghy carrying around 140 migrants reached the UK, and this is believed to be the longest ever channel crossing organised by people smugglers.
8: Well, around 500 protesters, some dressed in all black, blocked the only access roads to the marina where the migrants were being held, with police using riot shields and pepper spray before the crowd broke through.
7: Well, we're joined now by GB News' home and security editor, Mark White. Mark, good morning. Thank you so much for joining us. What do you make of these protests and indeed the government's reaction to them?
14: Well, the protests, of course, were a spontaneous and rapid response to the news that was coming out that basically those illegal immigrants who were crossing in this mega dinghy were being picked up by the RNLI, and they were then going to be taken to Hampshire. And that, of course, is what happened. And, you know, elements of it were probably organised, but very quickly organised. A lot of the people there, though, were local people from the Portsmouth area, very worried about illegal immigration and the effect that is having on their community. It's been condemned in terms of describing it as thuggish behaviour. There was a little bit of pushing and shoving, but I wouldn't describe that protest as violent. But, you know, this is what we hear from the government time and again. Any of these protests, they always get categorised as far right and thuggish. I think one of the more important elements, though, to come out of yesterday is, again, the shift in tactics from the people smugglers. We're seeing it all of the time. We just had a few days earlier, both Monsieur Macron and Mr. Burnham slapping each other on the back and congratulating themselves on how well they've done to help bring about a very significant reduction in the small boat crisis. But the fact is, the people smugglers shift their tactics, mm-hmm. and they're going further and further west. And you're right to say this is the furthest possible point ever travelled west. I mean, we're almost in the Atlantic approaches, and the sea conditions there can be very, very difficult for these flimsy vessels. But they'll try, they'll push the envelope constantly to try and get up.
8: Yeah, and the Hampshire and Isle of Wight Police and Crime Commissioner, even Donna Jones, she was speaking this morning, essentially making the point that, you know, if this is going to be more of a shift from the people smugglers to get these dinghies across towards Portsmouth, Portsmouth hasn't had the investment from the government, unlike Dover, to deal and process these illegal migrants.
14: Yeah, you know, you make a good point. And there are a few of these different routes that are now being tried. It's almost a proof of concept for the people smugglers. What we've been seeing as the shift in tactics in recent months is the so-called taxi boats that go up the coastline. So they're launching from, again, way west in Dieppe, which is, you know, more than 100 miles away from the beaches in Dunkirk and Calais, the traditional launch points. And the taxi boats will go right up the coastline, which is a very long journey. You're talking about 150 miles till they eventually, just south of Boulogne, swing out to then head for UK waters once they've picked up all the migrants at different beaches on the way up. That's one tactic, but that means they can, that boat can be in the water for sometimes up to 24 hours, which is a hell of a long time to have a boat in the water. The new way, and we saw it at a place called Fokamp, which is west of Dieppe, a migrant boat launched from there and went straight up towards Eastbourne. It got to UK waters about 30 miles up, so not the entire 65 or so miles. You do 30 miles, then you get picked up in UK waters. So that proof of concept kind of worked for them. The migrants on board got taken then up to Dover. With the one that came out off a beach near Cherbourg, it was so far west, it wasn't really practical to send a Border Force vessel that, or Border Force vessels that far south, that far west, to then go back up again. So they were landed at Portsmouth. I'm not sure they'll want to land them at Portsmouth again, given the response that there was there. So it might be that they opt for, if they do come that route again, picking them up by Border Force and then taking them on a very long journey all the way up to Dover.
7: Well, Mark White, thank you. We'll have more from you in a few minutes after 11 o'clock.
8: Well, I believe we can be joined by the Reform... Hopefully we'll be joined by a Reform councillor later on. But up next, we'll cross live to Germany, where the political landscape has changed massively after the patriotic AfD party, Alternative for Deutschland, won a regional election for the first time. But if you want some search some holiday sun, here's the forecast some of the top European destinations.
15: I forecast a perfect holiday in the sun.
16: Weather looking good then?
15: For sure. And no worries about our travel insurance.
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11: Plenty of dry and hot weather across the Mediterranean if you are off for some September sunshine, particularly across the Canaries. Very hot at the moment, temperatures in the mid-30s, plenty of sunshine. Lots of blue skies across Portugal and Spain as well. One or two showers for Italy, still hot here. Temperatures again 35 Celsius on Tuesday. A little breezy across Greece, but largely dry. Temperatures in the 30s and very similar over the next few days. Plenty of sunshine to come.
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7: Welcome back to Britain's Newsroom. Now let's cross to a huge story in Germany. The populist party Alternative for Germany have finished in first place in a state election in East Germany for the first time. It's widely seen as voters rejecting the government's immigration policy.
8: Yeah, the AfD stand on an anti-migrant patriotic platform, and they were short of an overall majority in Saxony in the east of the country, but they won 44% of the votes.
7: Well, let's cross live to Hamburg and speak with the journalist Rob Hyde. Rob, good morning. Thank you so much for joining us on GB News. Now, this is huge news. The mainstream parties in Germany have for a long time tried to keep the AfD at bay. There's still this cordon sanitaire where they're refusing to work with the AfD. But I think it's probably too late for them now, isn't it?
29: Certainly looking that way, yes. I mean, as you rightly said, there was this Brandmauer, the firewall, which was set up in order to try and keep them out. But I think the way things have gone with this, you know, 44%, or it depends which poll you read, but one has it at 43.8. But it really is a phenomenal victory for the AfD. And if you compare that to the centre-right CDU, the Christian Democrats, led by Friedrich Merz, they've done so badly. It's not just that they've got only 17.2%. They've also basically lost the same amount overnight. So it's really serious stuff. It's a very big victory for the party.
8: Mm. Rob, where do you see the direction of travel now? The AfD have been very successful in this part of Germany. Could we see this repeated in other parts as more elections come down the track?
29: Yes, I do think so. There's going to be another regional election. That's going to be in Mecklenburg-Vorpommern. So that's also a part of the former East Germany, as is Saxony-Anhalt, the state which voted. And we had the result from yesterday. So we've got another part of the former East Germany. That's Mecklenburg-Vorpommern. And I would say it's likely that the AfD are going to win there as well. And I mean, nationally, that they're doing, it's not just but these regions where they're having these victories nationally, they're doing incredibly well. They're at 27% nationally. And, you know, the CDU, the centre-right Christian Democrats, they're around 20, 21%. So the party's doing very well.
7: And just briefly, can you talk about the success of the AFD with young people? I think it's estimated around 42% of young people voted for the AFD, whereas here in Britain, the vote for Conservative Party, the Reform Party, is very, very low amongst young people. How are the AFD succeeding with this age group?
29: I think there's several things. I mean, I've met with quite a few of the younger sort of party members, and what they're very, very good at is using TikTok, especially, and tapping into the short videos and just the thing which young people sort of the mediums they like to use. And I think there's been a certain arrogance really with the traditional parties who haven't put the effort in and done the research about what young people like there. And I think possibly also in Eastern Germany, even though the young people didn't live through the former East Germany, their parents and their grandparents certainly did. And there's this sense of nostalgia for it. And I think the AfD has been very good at harnessing that, driving around on mopeds by local firms, yes, which were big at the time in the time of the former East Germany and things like that as well.
7: Well, Rob Hyde, thank you so much for your comments this morning. That's Rob Hyde, who has joined us from Hamburg. And Cameron, I do find this absolutely fascinating. We've got this panic from mainstream parties across Europe at the rise of what they call the far right, but I think some people would call patriots or populists. But if you can't control your borders, if you can't do the things that people want, are you surprised when people move away from those establishment parties?
8: Well, exactly. And you can see it in the numbers of people voting. More people voted for the AfD than any other party, yes, in that local election. It says a lot.
7: Well, lots more coming up on Britain's Newsroom. We'll have the latest from Portsmouth, of course, and a story about slavery reparations. This is Britain's Newsroom on GB News.
0: Your views. 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
3: 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Entrance must be 18 or over. Lines close at 4 p.m. on the 23rd of October. 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Good luck.
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8: Good morning, it's 11 o'clock on Monday the 7th of September, live across the United Kingdom. This is Britain's Newsroom with Cameron Walker and Miriam Cates.
7: Well, there was chaos in Portsmouth overnight as protesters clashed with police after a mega dinghy carrying 140 migrants reached the UK. It's believed to be the longest ever channel crossing, and around 500 protesters blocked routes to the marina where the migrants were being held. Mark White has the full story.
13: Well, the people smugglers are always trying to stay one step ahead of the authorities. This was a proof of concept voyage, and it might become much more regular.
14: And I dedicate myself to this mission as Chancellor, to make Great Britain growth Britain again.
8: Well, in his first major speech as Chancellor, John Healey pledged growth, but acknowledged high government borrowing costs ahead of his budget next month. Catherine Forster was there.
15: Well, the new Chancellor, trying to sound optimistic, says that the country is turning a corner. But given the current economic turmoil and the global headwinds, aren't taxes going to be heading up in the budget coming up?
7: And there's a political earthquake in Germany, where the populist Alternative für Deutschland party has won a regional election for the first time. Cameron, this immigration story, the small boat story, is a Europe-wide problem. We've obviously seen the victory of the AfD in Germany, mostly off the back of Germany's failed immigration policy. We're seeing Reform UK do a deal with the prospective next French Prime Minister about immigration policy, and we're seeing these protests in Portsmouth and, of course, Dover as well last week. Europe is failing on immigration. Yeah.
8: And there's a running theme, isn't there, that the citizens of Europe are fed up with mass migration, fed up with illegal immigration as well, and they are voting for the parties which promise to sort it out properly, because the ones currently in administration appear to be failing in that regard. Yeah.
7: And talking about cutting numbers when actually people want security and safe borders. Well, we'd love to know what you think. Send your views and comments to gbnews.com/yoursay.
8: But first, here's the news of Tatiana Sanchez.
25: Thank you very much. The top stories. Chancellor John Healey promised next month's budget would show his commitment to fiscal discipline and said it was important to be honest about controlling government spending in his first major economic speech. Speaking at the Manufacturing Technology Centre in Coventry, he said Britain's growth trajectory has been weak and this must change. Mr. Healey said he would dedicate himself to making Great Britain growth Britain again, with more investment, more innovation and more jobs, adding that borrowing costs are at a historic high and that the reasons for it are high borrowing and low growth. The Chancellor also said that the cost of debt for G7 nations were historically about average until the Liz Truss budget crashed the economy.
14: Staying true to our values means being honest about the need to control government spending. And then fiscal credibility is indivisible from growth. It was the heart of those G20 discussions just the other day in North Carolina. Because growth is the sustainable pathway out of indebtedness into prosperity.
25: Meanwhile, Jaguar Land Rover has announced plans to cut around 4,000 jobs over the next 2 years as it looks to save £1.7 billion in costs. JLR confirmed in a statement that it's opening a voluntary redundancy programme offering salaried and management team members the opportunity to leave the business. They added the cuts are due to significant challenges facing the automotive industry. The company's chief executive said the firm was committed to supporting everyone with care, fairness and respect through the process. Elsewhere, the government has condemned hundreds of protesters who clashed with police in Portsmouth last night after a mega dinghy carrying around 140 migrants reached UK, believed to be the longest ever channel crossing.

0: Immigrants across the English Channel yesterday. Shadow Chief Secretary to the Treasury Richard Phyllis spoke to GB News.
1: 400 people, essentially like a jumbo jet of illegal migrants, are crossing the Channel and landing in the UK. That's a clear signal that all of Labour's rhetoric about how they have solved the problem is not going to resonate with the British people. And of course people feel upset about that. They might feel angry about that. And there is a place for demonstrations, but there is not a place for disorder.
0: And the Chief Secretary to the Treasury, Emma Reynolds, says there is more that the government needs to do to stop the illegal crossings.
2: We are doing something about it. Net migration is down. We've returned 80,000 people, which is a 10-year record high, with people who don't have a right to be here. We have employed hundreds of additional caseworkers who are highly trained, who will know all the tricks that, you know, is revealed in this article. There'll be no surprise to them. So I will reassure you and your viewers that the government takes this issue very seriously. And we're making positive progress, but obviously there is more to do.
0: Those are the latest headlines for now. More in half an hour.
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5: Well, the Chancellor, John Healey, has promised next month's budget would show his commitments to fiscal discipline and said it was important to be honest about controlling government spending.
4: Well, GB News' chief political correspondent, Catherine Forster, was there. She joins us now. Catherine, what do you make of John Healey's speech? I noticed he was very careful not to answer your question.
6: Yes, we will come to that in a second. Well, welcome to Coventry. I have noticed that chancellors and prime ministers like to be giving speeches near giant robotic arms, and he's trying to sound optimistic about the British economy. He says that the country is turning a corner. He says we've got huge strengths in advanced manufacturing and science. We lead the way in many, many fields. But of course, this comes against a very difficult backdrop. The cost of government borrowing, the highest it's been in decades. He's very cautious in what he says because he does not want to frighten the markets any further. He is promising £150 million for northern firms. He's promising to reduce business regulation, but fundamentally he's saying, I'm going to continue with fiscal discipline and I'm going to continue, as Rachel Reeves promised, to bring growth, because that's so essential. Worth saying at the moment, it's only about 0.4%. Well, I asked him about possible tax rises in the budget and about the triple lock. Let's see what he said.
7: Catherine Forster, GB News.
6: Thank you, Catherine Forster, GB News. Before the general election, Labour said that tax rises would be very minimal, VAT on private school fees, taxes on non-doms. We then had Rachel Reeves with two massive tax rising budgets. It sounds like taxes are going to have to go up. Can you at least give people any reassurance that they won't be on that scale? And also, the British Chambers of Commerce today are saying that the government cannot really afford the triple lock, and that money should then instead be used to support young people. We have a NEETS crisis, as you were saying. Isn't it time to maybe replace the triple lock with perhaps a double lock and focus on helping young people? Thank you.
7: First, we made very strong, very clear, very specific commitments in our manifesto in 2024 on tax. That was what the public backed. That is what we're keeping. And that is what we will continue to keep. On tax specifics, I'm the Chancellor, less than 2 months ahead of a budget. I'm not going to speculate on questions of tax. If I respond to those questions, I'm only going to fuel more speculation. And on the British Chambers of Commerce, I agree with them what they were saying about youth unemployment. You heard me talk about it today. A scar, a blight on the future of those million young

0: people, but on the potential of this country. And we have to fix it. It cannot be right that we write off a young generation in that way. And so Alan Milburn is doing important work. We'll base our plans on his full recommendations. But as the Prime Minister has said, there is a need to bring down welfare costs. And most important for me, we have to get more of Britain working again.
1: Yes, very convenient for John Healey, isn't it, that he says, I can't possibly comment on what might happen in the budget. No doubt the Treasury will hold to that line for the next 2 months. But looking at the economic picture, looking at how little money there is around, it looks very likely that taxes are going to rise yet again, though my understanding is that they want to keep that to as low as possible. They want to make the budget as sort of small an event as they can, because ultimately they're going to have to make some difficult decisions, and they are going to have to upset people, no matter the note of optimism and growth in every postcode and hope in every heart. Also, you would notice that he did answer about young people, how concerned he is about them, but he absolutely ignored my question about the British Chamber of Commerce, who've suggested that the triple lock is unaffordable and that money should be used to support young people. Did not address that at all. Of course, it was a Labour manifesto commitment. Westminster is full of people who say privately that the triple lock is not affordable any longer, but hardly anybody dares to say that out loud.
2: Okay, Catherine Forster, thank you very much for joining us.
3: Now, let's move back to those incredible scenes from Portsmouth last night. The government has condemned hundreds of protesters who clashed with the police after a mega dinghy carrying around 140 migrants reached the UK, and it's believed to be the longest ever channel crossing by people smugglers.
2: Well, around 500 protesters, some dressed in all black, blocked the only access road to the marina where the migrants were being held, with police using riot shields and pepper spray before the crowd broke through.
3: Well, this comes as more than 600 illegal immigrants have crossed the English Channel yesterday. Another four dinghies are reportedly now en route.
2: Well, the Home Office has said, we condemn the intimidating and thuggish behaviour we saw in Portsmouth last night. The right to peaceful protest is fundamental to our democracy, but it must never cross a line into disorder. And we thank the emergency services who safely managed the situation.
3: It goes on. The government is doing the hard and necessary work of bearing down on small boats crossings, with the lowest number of June to August arrivals since 2020.
2: Well, GB News' Home and Security editor Mark White joins us in the studio. Mark, strong words from the governments there, intimidating and thuggish behaviour.
4: Well, it's a familiar pattern from government in terms of how they describe protests when they're organised and otherwise spontaneous, that go around migrant hotels, Dover at the weekend, of course, and last night in Portsmouth. Now, Dover, of course, the site of lots of people dressed in black, faces covered, can look clearly for some people intimidating. So from that point of view, it certainly looked intimidating, but there was no violence attached to that at all. And from what I understand, no arrests in Dover. We're still waiting on an update from Hampshire Police on any arrests last night. There were some scuffles in terms of effectively police with their riot shields pushing protesters back. You get that protests the world over. It doesn't mean that, you know, by any means that was a violent protest. So to immediately jump on this sort of thuggish behaviour when people have legitimate concerns in Hampshire and Portsmouth in particular about migrants, crimes related to migrants and such in that area. They don't want, understandably, no one wants their community to suddenly become a new avenue in for illegal immigration. So there are legitimate concerns to be expressed there. But I think what we witnessed yesterday was a proof of concept does it work that far west, the furthest point ever, just near Cherbourg, straight up in a straight line, you land the Isle of Wight or sort of Hampshire. It was obviously Portsmouth that these people were taken to. You know, this might well be an option going forward. I'm not saying this will be an everyday occurrence, but it's one more option that the people smugglers have when they want to stay ahead of law enforcement. We're told that we're getting many more French police officers on those beaches now, but they cannot be everywhere at once, and that's a vast stretch of coastline.
3: Yeah. Mark White, thank you very much for now. We're just going to go now to Graham Downey. He's the Labour MP for Dunfermline and Domler. Graham, thank you so much for joining us this morning. These are difficult scenes to watch, Graham, because as much as the government wants to condemn the protesters, it's becoming increasingly clear that the small boat crisis, or mega boat crisis we should now call it, is not going away, and the public is no longer willing to put up with attempts just to reduce the numbers. People want the boats to be stopped.
5: Well, I think we need to separate two issues out here, Mary. I think there's people in the UK who quite rightly have got concerns about immigration. They've got concerns about small boats and what that means for their local community. And I think we've got to address them head on. The government is taking action to try and reduce those numbers, and we've seen that happen. There's still a lot more to do. Those are people who've got absolutely legitimate concerns. We should address them. We should discuss them. And we should be really open and clear about what we're doing and what more still needs to be done. What I don't think your viewers or anyone else wants to see is the kind of behaviour that we saw in Portsmouth last night, where we've got riot police out and everything else, which is a different level. That seems to have been stoked up, frankly, by the far right.
3: I'm sorry to interrupt you, but you've just heard our Home
5: Insecurity. And I think that's the kind of thing we need to be really guarded against, is when this stops becoming about an issue.
3: I'm very sorry to interrupt you, but you've just heard our security editor, Mark White, say that it doesn't look like there's been any violence. We know there were no arrests in Dover. How are you so sure that this is violent and disgusting behaviour?
5: I think you look at, you've got police out with riot shields, which we didn't see in Dover, other than to protect certain
3: routes. But as you just heard Mark White say, that is a normal way of controlling crowds.
5: Well, I don't think that's how they controlled them at Dover the other day, where it was actually largely peaceful, though, as Mark also said, it was intimidating with people with balaclavas, and it did still disrupt the port. There's a place for peaceful protests in the UK. That's something we should protect. I was actually on GB News just last week when, during the Just Stop Oil protest, a cause that I, again, largely disagree with, but I respect their right to peaceful protest, which they did and then moved on. Similarly, we saw some of that happen in Dover. What happened last night does look like it's been on a different scale. And you can see that by the scenes as well. I think that is the distinction we need to draw here between the two issues. We should absolutely address legitimate concerns about immigration and small boats. We should take the right action. We should deal with that issue direct and not duck it. But equally, when I see protests like this that are being stoked up by people on the far right, whose cause is not about those issues, not about immigration, it's to cause disruption and violence, that is where I think we need to draw a line.
2: Graham, the Hampshire and Isle of Wight Police and Crime Commissioner Donna Jones has been speaking this morning, saying that Portsmouth just simply isn't set up and hasn't been given the same level of government investment that Dover has to deal with the processing of illegal migrants. Now, if the people smugglers are now shifting their tactics and will be continuing to push small boats towards Portsmouth, what do you think the government should be doing in order to facilitate that? Because I think the British public would be quite angry if more government investment, more of their taxpayers' money, is going into setting up another big asylum processing centre.
5: I mean, this is why I think the key thing here is to try and stop the boats at the cause, but we need to look at the gangs it's coming from. We've seen the numbers being reduced through a coordinated action with allies, as well as some action we're seeing at the channel as well. So you need to stop it as far back in the chain as possible. I think we've got to try and make sure we stay ahead of these criminal gangs that are bringing these people across. And frankly, my thoughts are always with the people as well. They do not deserve to see this kind of action. They're being used and frankly abused as well. We need to make sure we're starting to stop this problem right as far back, working with allies so that we're tackling the problem, keeping people safe, as well as making sure that we're not putting additional pressures onto local communities around the south coast.
3: Now, if the Rassemblement National, the French Patriotic Party, win the election in France next year, Jordan Bardella, their future Prime Minister, has said that he would allow British forces to turn around boats in the Channel and land them back on French beaches. Is that something the Labour government would be interested in doing and cooperating with the French on? It would solve the problem, wouldn't it?
5: We already are working with the French government. That's something that successive governments have done over decades. I think that's where the key is to try and work with allies. I'm not going to get involved in the intricacies of French politics. Frankly, I suspect that is something that the French and UK governments will have to work together on to try and solve as these problems go through. But as it's about working with allies across Europe and elsewhere to try and reduce these kind of problems.
3: That's what I'm asking you. One of the reasons that UK forces can't push boats back in the way that Australians do, for example, is because there is no international water in the channel. And that means we would have to turn boats back into French waters, which is only possible with their agreement. Now, if the RN win the election next year, then we will have their agreement. So that's the answer, isn't it?
5: And to be honest, I don't think it is the answer. I think what you're seeing is a lot of politicking going on, a lot of gimmicks by reform that we saw at the weekend. And I think you're seeing possibly similar on the French side as well. The UK and French governments work incredibly closely together. We're making sure that we're working with them to take the right kind of action, and we'll continue to do that in the future.
2: And yet, Graham, the voters are having their say. We've seen the AfD have quite a humongous victory in Saxony in Germany. As Miriam said, the national rally in France is on course to win the election. And here in the UK, Reform seems still, although they've gone down slightly, they do have a big majority of British people who wants to vote for them.
5: Well, they don't have a big majority of people who want to vote for them. You've seen their numbers go down. They've lost council by-election after council by-election. They lost an electoral mayoralty election in Manchester that everyone had them down to win. They lost in Makerfield, where everyone in the press had them down to win. So no, actually, I don't think that's true at all. I think you're seeing that UK people, seeing what Andy Burnham is trying to do on tackling the cost of living, on tackling small boats and immigration crisis, you're seeing people start to realise that's having an impact, and it's starting to reduce those concerns. There's so much more to do. That is absolutely not to be complacent. There is so much more we've got to do. But I think what you're seeing is actually, I think, frankly, Reform are looking more out of control by the day.
3: Mm. Graham, what would you advise the Prime Minister to do about this issue? Because on the one hand, it's true that the numbers of crossings are certainly down, and some of the tactics that the French are using seem to be making a difference. But on the other hand, we know it's only a matter of time before the people smugglers try different tactics or different locations. And it's clearly something that the public are very concerned about. What priority do you think Andy Burnham should give to this issue?
5: And as you say, the measures the government are taking are beginning to work. I think that's starting to be acknowledged more fully. But it is something that will be a continuous thing we've got to work on. There are external pressures around a very unstable world at the moment that is seeing migration as an issue across Europe and across different parts of the world as well. This is something we must work with allies to try and tackle at root and at source where these things happen. There is ways you can see global instability happening. And where do you work with allies in different parts of the world to try and make sure these people are cared for? Or as close to their homes as possible where there is international disruption or food crises or things like that. So it's a global international effort to try and address these issues. That is something that I think we'll have to carry on. That is the unstable world we're living in. But as you say, it's good to, I think we're seeing acknowledgement that these measures that taken by Keir Starmer when he was Prime Minister as well as being continued by Andy Burnham. He said that this is going to continue to be one of his top priorities. He went to the South Coast very early after taking over in number 10. And I think it will continue to be a high priority for the government, as it should be.
2: Okay, Labour MP for Dunfermline and Stoller, Graham Downey, thank you for joining us.
3: Thank you.
5: Thank you.
3: Well, coming up next, the Jamaican government will file a petition on slavery reparations with King Charles. We'll be talking about that and more with our panel, the former Conservative MP Mark Field and the former Labour adviser Paul Richards.
2: This is Britain's Newsroom on GB News.
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10: Mikel Arteta warned Arsenal can reach even greater heights after the Premier League champions fought back to beat Chelsea at the Emirates Stadium. The Gunners conceded for the first time this season when Morgan Rogers struck early, but Kai Havertz equalised before Martin Odegaard completed the turnaround. Victory moved Arsenal level on points with Manchester City at the top of the table. Arteta described his side's display as exceptional and believes they are capable of performing at a higher level than last season if they maintain their desire, humility and determination. That's the latest sport. 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
13: They are under no illusion.
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3: Well, we're joined now by our panel, former Conservative MP Mark Field and former Labour adviser Paul Richards. Paul, let's start with this story that's in most of the papers about Jamaica sending a delegation to King Charles to ask for slavery reparations. What do you make of this?
14: Slavery is obviously one of the huge injustices of our history. The United Kingdom is not unique, of course, in having participated in the slave trade, the most evil trade. And I am all in favour of greater cooperation between the Commonwealth and between the places that have historic ties to the United Kingdom, like Jamaica. But the idea of straightforward reparations, I think, is quite a dangerous route to go down. And I would, you know, I would question perhaps that there's maybe just a way to get a lot of money out of the British Exchequer at a time that we don't have it. The other injustice, by the way, was when the Act was passed in 1833 to abolish the trade, something like 5% of Britain's GDP was paid to the slave owners. The slaves got absolutely nothing at all. And so there's an enormous injection of cash into the British economy of these families and businesses that had profited from this evil trade. It was the equivalent in modern money of £1.5 billion.
2: Which wasn't, of course, paid off until 2015.
14: Mm. So incredible. Yeah, but I think the question of reparations, I think, is just very problematic because it does raise all other kind of historical issues that you have to address. Yeah, aid, yes. Trade, yes. Reparations, I'm not sure.
15: No, Paul, I think you're right on that. But I also think the issue of slavery, we still have slavery in this world today. And so what's being argued about reparations is that there is one specific form of slavery, in other words, transatlantic Africa to America slavery, that should be subject to reparations. And in the history of reparations, there have been some reparations. Reparations, for example, in the aftermath of the Second World War, the German state gave to the Israeli state some reparations for the Holocaust. You know, we've done a little bit in relation to the Mau Mau, where there were specific people who had been disadvantaged in Kenya in the course of the early part of this century. But it has been reparations to individuals who themselves have had injustice, not the idea of saying six, seven generations on, we pay reparations. And the truth, obviously, in relation to this issue is who should be paying reparations? Mm. Is it just a matter of skin colour, or actually there are vast numbers of the wealthy in Ghana and Nigeria who sold their fellow tribesmen into slavery, are they going to be paying up? And the worry is that this sort of thing will just, it won't unite anything at all. It won't really draw a line in the sand about all the racial injustice, but it will actually lead to, I think, a lot more unease. And I, from my perspective, as far as I can ascertain, what were my forefathers doing in the 1830s? Well, they were peasant farmers in Devon or working as tradesmen in Leicester. They weren't beneficiaries of the slave trade. So why should I be paying for what happened 200 years ago?
2: Well, that's the question.
15: I think a lot of other people will feel that way.
2: Yeah, and where do you draw the line? Do we demand reparations from France because they invaded us in 1066? Do we demand reparations from Norway because the Vikings invaded us and pillaged the whole of the country? Well, it's no secret, of course, that Jamaica wants to become a republic. They want to cut ties with the British monarchy. The whole reason why they're appealing to King Charles is because their highest court of appeal is the Privy Council here in London. So they're trying to establish this legal framework in order that further down the line, the British state could be responsible for reparations. But of course, the king, he has no power here. It's actually up to the British government and the Foreign Office.
14: It's a PR thing, and it draws attention to it. And I'm all in favour, by the way, of understanding the slave trade and looking at the history of it and it being taught in schools and having, our culpability in it needs to be explored, but not in a way that just involves the transfer of vast amounts of cash from us to Jamaica or anybody else. The other aspect of this story is quite interesting, though, about the reparation of or the restoration of artworks and artifacts and statues and so on. And I'm quite in favour of that. I think actually a lot of this stuff could go on tour, could be on loan, doesn't have to be just giving it away. But the presence of the Bayeux Tapestry shows you can transport artworks.
15: Well, the argument is maybe we should be getting the Bayeux Tapestry back. But along those lines. No, but I mean, but you're quite right, Paul. I mean, actually, in Benin, for example, there were some important artifacts that have been returned by the British Museum. And I think I'm absolutely in favour of
14: that. There's a question of all of those things. I mean, a lot of it was sold in dubious circumstances, but some of it was just looted, wasn't it? And it probably does deserve at least to go back for some of the year or whatever. There are clever ways of doing it.
2: And I would suggest it's probably far more likely. So the Culture Minister of Jamaica, Olivia Grange, will be speaking today to British Museum officials to have those conversations. And I expect that's far more likely than the British state's paying millions or billions to Jamaica.
14: It's a reasonable case.
15: I mean, the Church of England, of course, have got a fund, and they are for this very purpose. But again, one has a sense that this is an argument that was perhaps made a decade or so ago, and perhaps the mood is changing quite substantially. But this whole idea of reparations, I think, as I say, it's a very slippery path, and I don't think it's going to lead either to justice or to
14: Better trade, better cooperation between businesses, diplomatic relations, and all of that. And that's the way you boost the local economies in places in the West Indies and elsewhere. That's the best way forward.
2: Well, a Buckingham Palace spokesperson said His Majesty has on many occasions expressed his personal and wholehearted commitments to promoting greater understanding around the issue of slavery and finding ways to address historic wrongs from the benefits of communities today.
3: Well, there you go. Thank you both of our panel for joining us this morning. We've got lots more to come on Britain's Newsroom, but first of all, your 60-second news update with Tatiana Sanchez.
16: Thank you very much. The top stories. Chancellor John Healey promised next month's budget would show his commitment to fiscal discipline and said it was important to be honest about controlling government spending in his first major economic speech. Speaking at the Manufacturing Technology Centre in Coventry, he said Britain's growth trajectory has been weak and this must change. Meanwhile, the government has condemned hundreds of protesters who clashed with police in Portsmouth last night after a mega dinghy carrying around 140 migrants reached the UK, believed to be the longest ever channel crossing by people smugglers. In other news, the Jamaican government is set to file a slavery reparations petition with the King during their visit to London. Envoys from the Caribbean have travelled to the UK to demand compensation for slavery and present the King with a petition requesting his direct involvement in the dispute. And at least five people have died after an Amazon cargo plane overshot the runway while landing at Miami International Airport. Those are the latest headlines. More at midday.
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2: Well, afternoon. We've got Good Afternoon Britain with Tom and Emily. Good morning to you both.
18: Good morning.
19: Good morning. Well, of course, we're going to have a lot more reaction to what happened overnight in Portsmouth. Very worrying scenes. I'm imagining that this is a taste of what's to come if the government doesn't take a grip of what's happening with our borders.
20: I mean, it is just astonishing seeing, frankly, what the government says and what the government does. The government consistently says, don't come by small boats. We send hundreds of millions of pounds of taxpayers' money to the French to try and stop it on the beaches. And then what happens as soon as these boats get to the halfway point of the channel? Then suddenly the government switches 180 degrees. All the auspices of the state then are focused on bringing these people to Britain. It's like you've got these two different sort of hemispheres of the brain that are in constant conflict. You've got a schizophrenic government.
19: Yeah, and the government spokesperson has said these protests are thuggish and intimidating. Okay, yes, the men dressed all in black were certainly looking thuggish and intimidating. But what are they going to do to resolve this? Andy Burnham's last tweet that I saw was about buses in Liverpool going under public control. I mean, seriously, he needs to get a grip of this issue and he needs to tell the country how he wants to see things change. He's relying on Shabana Mahmood. He's not giving his own view tremendously, is he? He just sings the praises of his Home Secretary. Well, actually, this is going to continue. These boats are going further and further and further away from Dover. It's pretty frightening stuff.
20: And of course, over the weekend, we saw that there's been big concern about actually all of the stuff that Shabana Mahmood announced almost 12 months ago now, still not law. Still not passed. Yeah. And so I can understand why people sort of feel like, well, the politicians are saying this, why are they then still doing? But ultimately, obviously they can't stand and block things in the road. If you want the situation to change, the law needs to change.
2: Because why does it take so long to change the law?
20: Well, they haven't put forward the legislation. I think behind the scenes, there are massive rows within the Labour Party.
19: Absolutely.
20: The Labour Party doesn't have a considered view on this. I think Shabana Mahmood has a considered view on this. But ultimately, she needs to convince, well, a new Prime Minister, a cabinet, and a parliamentary Labour Party that is much to the left of where they stood on their manifesto and what they told the electorate 2 years ago in the general election.
19: Absolutely. So we're going to be speaking to Labour, we're going to be speaking to Zia Yusuf, we're going to be speaking to a huge number of people on this very issue because we need to get to the bottom of it all, don't we?
3: Absolutely. Good stuff. Well, thank you, Tom and Emily. That's coming up at midday. But up next on Britain's Newsroom, I got an exclusive interview on Friday with the French politician and prime ministerial hopeful Jordan Bardella. This was after he signed a migrant agreement with Reform UK. I'll be hearing about that next.
2: This is Britain's Newsroom on GB News.
21: Hello, good morning. Welcome to your latest GB News weather update brought to you from the Met Office. Another warm and humid day with a chance of some rain and showers for much of the UK. We'll turn increasingly windy as well across the north and west, where we're close to this area of low pressure, quite a deep area of low pressure. You can see how tightly packed those isobars are. So it is going to turn windy throughout this afternoon across northern and western areas of Scotland, in particular parts of Northern Ireland as well, seeing increasing wind speeds. We could see them touching gale force for a time as we approach the early hours of Tuesday. A band of rain also pushing south and eastwards into parts of northern England, southern Scotland throughout this afternoon. Elsewhere, a relatively dry day. A few spits and spots of rain are possible in the far south and east, but it's going to feel warm and humid here. 26 degrees is likely. A blustery evening to come, though, for parts of Scotland. Heavy downpours are likely through this evening, where we are close to this area of low pressure. We could see some of those downpours affect more western areas of Northern Ireland. More persistent rain as we head further east into northern England, parts of Wales, southwestern England as well. Quite a lot of cloud around as well across much of central England as well as Wales through this evening. Still quite a humid feel through this evening and tonight across south and eastern areas, but there is a chance of some more significant rainfall moving into the south and east overnight. As this band of rain sinks southwards slowly, it will be mostly relatively light, but there will be some heavier bursts in there through the early hours of Tuesday. We'll turn much fresher to the north of this weather front, so temperatures will be a little bit lower across more northern and western areas to start the day, and it will feel fresher later on in the day across the south and east. Still potentially quite wet through Tuesday morning across southeastern areas. That's when we see the chance of some heavier downpours across some southern counties of England, but then it will brighten up into the afternoon. Remains quite windy though across northern areas in particular, with a further chance of showers, but fresher for all. Bye-bye.
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3: Welcome back to Britain's Newsroom. Now, on Friday at the Reform UK Party Conference, Charlie Peters, our national reporter, and I managed to get an exclusive interview with the prospective French Prime Minister, Jordan Bardella. We asked him about the agreement that he's made with Reform UK that should both parties come to power, the elections in France are next year, they would do a deal whereby British forces could push back boats, take them back across the channel, small boats after they've launched, and be landed again on French beaches. Now, this is what Jordan Bardella told me. If we have a Prime Minister, Nigel Farage, and a Prime Minister, Jordan Bardella, you will allow British boats to land migrants back on French shores. Will you then detain those migrants to stop them from trying again? Will you disrupt the camps in Calais? And would you need to leave the European Convention on Human Rights, do you think, to do all those things?
1: Mais si la Grande-Bretagne est contrainte demain,
4: if we're in power and the British government still has to push back on immigrants in boats, that will be a sign we failed. Because if the French government does its job, then there won't be any crossings from the French coast to Britain for a very simple reason. If we protect the French border between France and Italy, if we protect the border with Europe at Lampedusa, for example, but between Greece and Turkey on the Evros River, then there won't be an influx of migrants in the Pas-de-Calais, and so Great Britain will not have to deploy the Royal Navy or any kind of police to push back the immigrants.
3: Cameron, it's the first time I've ever done an interview with simultaneous translation. So I've got an earpiece in my ear listening to the English translation of what Jordan Bardella is saying to me, whilst obviously also thinking about the next question. But his English was actually very, very good, and he didn't need translation into French. But on principle, he always answers in French, which I kind of understand. You don't want to take the risk as a politician of saying something in not your first language that doesn't translate very well. But it definitely added to the complication of producing the interview afterwards. And viewers may recognise the voice of Aaron Armstrong, one of our news presenters, who was the voiceover for Jordan Bardella. So Jordan Bardella now has a Northern Irish accent.
2: It's the magic of television. Who knew? Yes, certainly the magic of television.
3: Well, joining us now to discuss the substance of the issue is Tom Perceclough, former immigration minister. Quite an extraordinary announcement and an extraordinary collaboration here between Reform UK and the RN, the Rassemblement National. What do you make of it?
23: Well, look, it's welcome, isn't it? And it's a massive step change compared to what we've got now. And you had a Labour MP on the programme a little while ago who was talking through the language of reducing the numbers of small boat arrivals, which is exactly where I think this government is trying to nudge public opinion to try and reframe the debate to being about, haven't we done fantastically? We've reduced the numbers of small boat crossings. That is not where public opinion is. And in order to be able to address this, you are going to need big and bold solutions. So as part of trying to address that issue, if there were a change in the French government posture that allowed for individuals to be taken back to France directly in that way, that could only be a good thing. Mm. It's a political declaration at the moment. There's a lot of ifs and buts in terms of outcomes of elections on the French side in order to change the nature of the cooperation. But if that were to come to pass and they were willing to do that with the UK government, I think that'd be a really good thing.
2: It is the possibility that Jordan Bardella will become Prime Minister of France before Nigel Farage gets his shots at becoming Prime Minister. Can you see a situation where the Labour government would do a similar deal with the new people in power of the National Rally in France to stop, you know, kind of stop the migrants going to Calais?
23: I think they should, but whether they will is the question. And when you think about some of the more minor changes that Shabana Mahmood has been talking about, like changing the ILR requirements, that's all gone very quiet. So she talked about that about 12 months ago, and we've heard very little since in terms of actual delivery. There are also some challenges with this, as I see it. For example, individuals who arrive here as I understand it from the declaration, they're saying that we would be responsible still to return those back.
3: But they also, yes, correct.
23: And that would be a major problem, because you would still continue to have that problem of, if the country of origin won't accept those individuals without a Rwanda-type deterrent or a third country to be able to send people to, you'll still have those problems.
3: Yes, but I think the idea is that the vast majority of crossings would be intercepted at sea, as they are now, and that's just an insurance policy, I suppose, for those who make it through. But yes, what you've got to do is
23: tilt the balance to that critical mass falling away from getting to the UK and being confident that you're going to be able to stay here, to the odds massively being against you, such that you know if you get here, you're wasting your time because you're going to be returned or you're going to be intercepted and taken back to France in the first place. There's also that bit of wording around ordinarily accepting. And that's where you want to see the detail of the policy, what that actually means. Does that, for example, include individuals who've perhaps broken the law? So, you know, often in these arrangements, foreign criminals are treated differently to just general illegal migrants who perhaps haven't committed other offences. So there's still quite a bit of detail there. But the principle of it, I think, is welcome.
2: So how does the government stop lots and lots of lawyers getting involved and blocking the return to France of these boats?
23: I think, again, this comes back to all of our constant macro discussions that we have about this. You've got to change the legal framework. You've got to deal with the ECHR. You've got to deal with the conventions. I think also you've got to have an eye on displacement. And Mark White on the channel has been talking a lot about this in recent days, about the interventions on the French side, perhaps redirecting migrants into the backs of lorries. Again, if you deal with the issue on the channel and you perhaps take arrivals or people who are trying to get here by a small boat back to France, does that displace those individuals into lorries? So you've got to have a way of addressing this that treats all of these different points of entry the same, whereby whatever the outcome is, however you get here, you're going back. And so I think, you know, the principle good, lots of kind of operational work still to be done about how this comes together in practice and really closing off all of those routes and dealing with the legal problems that you're so right to point out, that just at every turn, thwart being able to deal with this properly.
2: Okay. Former Immigration Minister Tom Persclub, thank you for joining us.
3: Thank you indeed. Well, lots more coming up in Britain's newsroom. But up next, we'll be crossing it live to Germany, where the political landscape has changed overnight massively after the patriotic AfD party won a regional election for the first time.
2: But first, if you are in some search for some holiday sun, here's the forecast of some of the top European destinations.
5: Looking happy?
6: Well, the forecast looks good.
5: So you've sorted the travel insurance then?
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8: Plenty of dry and hot weather across the Mediterranean if you are off for some September sunshine, particularly across the Canaries. Very hot at the moment, temperatures in the mid-30s, plenty of sunshine. Lots of blue skies across Portugal and Spain as well. One or two showers for Italy, still hot here. Temperatures again 35 Celsius on Tuesday. A little breezy across Greece, but largely dry. Temperatures in the 30s and very similar over the next few days. Plenty of sunshine to come.
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2: 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It is 11:50. This is Britain's Newsroom with Cameron Walker and Miriam Cates.
3: Well, we've been talking about the chaos in Portsmouth last night, Cameron, and I think it's really interesting to see the different points of view on this. Obviously, local people very concerned about immigrants being arriving on the beaches and being transported through the town, but the government choosing to criticise the protesters rather than the problem of immigration.
2: Yeah, and people are fed up. And we are joined now by the Reform UK spokesperson for education, skills and equality, Suella Braverman. Good morning to you, Suella. First of all, what is your reaction to the protests we've seen last night in Portsmouth?
16: Good to see you. Well, I'm absolutely appalled by what's happened. This is unprecedented. Now, this is not a problem isolated to Kent. Now, for the first time, illegal migrants are arriving in Hampshire. The invasion has reached Portsmouth. And I'm here in Portsmouth Harbour. I think you can see the aircraft carrier just behind me because I'm a local MP down here next to Portsmouth. And local people are absolutely furious. They're terrified, and rightly so. And I'm here to express my solidarity with those local people who are at the end of their tether, rightly, with this failure on our borders, and also to demand answers from the government.
3: Mm. Now, Suella, one of the reasons that we've seen the crossings to Portsmouth is because the French police have had some success in preventing the crossings further up the coast in the Pas-de-Calais region. Are you worried that actually these crossings are going to be more frequent now, that the people smuggling gangs are going to attempt these dangerous longer routes because of what's happening further up the coast?
16: Yes, I think I'm afraid this is not the last that we've seen of illegal migrants arriving in Portsmouth. It's obvious what's happening, and any fool could have told the government that this is what would happen, that there'll be displacement along the French coast. And what we're seeing now is these illegal migrants taking longer journeys on bigger boats in more treacherous conditions just to get to the UK by hook or by crook, even if that journey will take not 2 hours or 3 hours, but maybe, you know, 8, 9, 10 hours. That's how desperate they are, because they know that once they get to the UK, we're a soft touch, we have no border control, the government is utterly failing, and they know that they can get into the UK indefinitely. This is an utter and catastrophe for the government, and this has to be a turning point. If not now, when is the government going to actually get serious about the crisis on our borders?
2: So, well, I don't know if you've seen, but the Hampshire and Isle of Wight Police and Crime Commissioner Donna Jones was speaking on the radio this morning, basically saying that Portsmouth just simply isn't set up to deal with illegal migrants in the same way that Dover is. Should the government start investing in Portsmouth, or should they actually be focusing more on trying to stop the boats in the first place?
16: Well, that is entirely the wrong approach. And this is one of the questions that I have for the government. The main processing centre for illegal migrants is Manston, which is near Dover. That is where all illegal migrants go. They are screened and then they are dispersed around the country. Unfortunately, the government has to do that because of the crisis on our borders. What I do not want to see is a similar processing centre or reception centre in Portsmouth or on the Hampshire coast. That would be wholly unacceptable. We don't have the facilities, we don't have the space, and we certainly don't have the appetite to be accommodating indefinitely illegal migrants here in Portsmouth or anywhere else in Hampshire.
3: So, Ella, I expect you've seen the story in the Times that is a Home Office whistleblower saying that just 1% of asylum pleas are genuine. You were Home Secretary for some time. Do you recognise that statistic?
16: Yes, absolutely. I mean, I was a barrister before I was an MP, specialising in immigration law, defending the Home Office on many of these frivolous and frankly vexatious cases. I was Attorney General and Home Secretary. And that is why I was the first Conservative minister to say we needed to leave the ECHR. Because what happens is a lot of these applications are based on fabricated claims of human rights violations. And that's why a very small proportion are actually genuine. So when people say, largely the lefties, these are vulnerable people, we need to allow them into our country, they're talking rubbish. These are largely healthy, fighting age men who are coming here out of choice because they know they can get free housing, benefits, and generally a life in the UK. It is wholly unacceptable and it needs to stop. The last Conservative government didn't take the action. This Labour government isn't taking the action. I'm afraid only Reform is the serious party that will actually stop the boats.
2: And Swilla, just briefly, a government spokesperson has condemned the protesters last night as intimidating and thuggish behaviour. Is that what you saw last night from the protesters?
16: No. What I would say is, listen, I can condemn violence. No one should be using any violence or there shouldn't be any vandalism. I don't support the wearing of balaclavas, although I don't think that was happening last night. However, I stand 100% in solidarity with those local people who are furious, who are angry, who are feeling desperate, who feel like they have no other option but to express themselves through peaceful protest. They feel like the government is not listening to them.
3: I am so sorry to cut you off, and I know our viewers will be deeply unhappy, but unfortunately I don't have a choice. It is the end of the programme, and up next is Good Afternoon Britain.
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21: 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Entrance must be 18 or over. Lines close at 4 p.m. on the 23rd of October. Please check the closing time if listening or watching on demand. 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
6: Good afternoon, Britain. It's 12 o'clock on Monday, the 7th of September. I'm Tom Harwood.
7: And I'm Emily Carver. While South Coast chaos, hundreds of protesters clash with police overnight after a mega dinghy boatload of 140 migrants reached Portsmouth for the first time ever.
8: Well, in the people smugglers' never-ending quest to stay one step ahead of the police, this was a proof of concept. Now they know they can use this route. They may well use it again.
6: In other breaking news today, the Chancellor, John Healey, promises next month's budget will show his commitment to fiscal discipline, claiming that Britain is paying a Liz Truss penalty on the cost of borrowing. Take a listen.
22: And I dedicate myself to this mission as Chancellor, to make Great Britain growth Britain again.
23: Well, the Chancellor's also been trying to sound optimistic, saying that he believes that Britain is turning a corner. But with borrowing costs soaring and not much money around, are taxes going to have to go up yet again?
7: At the same time, one of Britain's most prominent business groups has called on the government to scrap the pension triple locks. They say it will fix the ailing economy. But will the Chancellor dare do that?
6: And there's a political earthquake in Germany, where the anti-migration Alternative for Deutschland party has won a significant regional election for the first time.
7: Jamaica takes its fight for slavery reparations straight to the top as a landmark petition is handed to King Charles today, demanding compensation and the return of historic artefacts.
6: And the London mayor, Sadiq Khan, celebrates a new collaboration between St Paul's Cathedral and Fabric Nightclub. He says, name a more iconic duo.
7: Yeah, I mean, we're going to talk about Portsmouth and everything that went on overnight, but Sadiq Khan, I mean, he is getting absolutely hammered online for suggesting this is the most iconic duo you could have. St Paul's Cathedral, still a place of worship, going together, allowing sort of Fabric events. Now, Fabric is a nightclub that did shut down in 2016 over a drug overdose situation. Anyway, it's back open, and now it's going to be collaborating with St Paul's Cathedral.
6: I mean, something that hasn't quite been picked up everywhere about this is it's not just a place of worship and a significant national monument, perhaps the significant national monument of London. It's also a place of burial.
7: Mm.
6: I mean, some of our greatest national heroes are buried there. Does that make it an appropriate place to be collaborating with techno music? I mean, I'm not sure.
7: I mean, can you imagine Sadiq Khan, you know, celebrating this type of collaboration with a mosque or indeed any other place of worship for a different religion? I can't quite imagine it, but perhaps we can look back in the archives and see if a mosque has done a collaboration with Fabric.
6: Somehow doubt it.
7: Somehow doubt it.
6: Well, do get your thoughts in on all of the topics we're discussing today, or even discussing today. gbnews.com/yoursay is the way to do that. All to come after your latest news headlines.
9: Thank you very much and good afternoon. The top stories. Chancellor John Healey promised next month's budget would show his commitment to fiscal discipline and said it was important to be honest about controlling government spending in his first major economic speech. Speaking at the Manufacturing Technology Centre in Coventry, he said Britain's growth trajectory has been weak and it must change. Mr. Healey said he would dedicate himself to making Great Britain growth Britain again, with more investment, more innovation and more jobs, adding that borrowing costs are at historic highs and that the reasons for it are high borrowing and low growth. The Chancellor said the cost of debt for G7 nations were historically about average until the Liz Truss budget crashed the economy.
22: Staying true to our values means being honest about the need to control government spending. And then fiscal credibility is indivisible from growth. It was the heart of those G20 discussions just the other day in North Carolina. Because growth is the sustainable pathway out of indebtedness into prosperity.
9: The government has condemned hundreds of protesters who clashed with police in Portsmouth last night after a mega dinghy carrying around 140 migrants reached the UK, believed to be the longest ever channel crossing by people smugglers. Around 500 demonstrators blocked the only access road to the marina in Eastney, where the migrants were being held, with police using rollers. Around 500 demonstrators blocked the only access road to the marina in Eastney, where the migrants were being held, with police using riot shields and pepper.

0: crossing the Channel and landing in the UK. That's a clear signal that all of Labour's rhetoric about how they have solved the problem is not going to resonate with the British people. And of course people feel upset about that. They might feel angry about that. And there is a place for demonstrations, but there is not a place for disorder.
1: Chief Secretary to the Treasury Emma Reynolds says there is more the government needs to do to stop the illegal crossings.
2: We are doing something about it. Net migration is down. We've returned 80,000 people, which is a 10-year record high, with people who don't have a right to be here. We have employed hundreds of additional caseworkers who are highly trained, who will know all the tricks that, you know, is revealed in this article. There'll be no surprise to them. So I will reassure you and your viewers that the government takes this issue very seriously. And we're making positive progress, but obviously there is more to do.
1: But Reform UK spokesperson for Education, Skills and Equalities, Suella Braverman, told us that the situation is a catastrophe.
3: Any fool could have told the government that this is what would happen, that there'll be displacement along the French coast. And what we're seeing now is these illegal migrants taking longer journeys on bigger boats in more treacherous conditions just to get to the UK by hook or by crook, even if that journey will take not 2 hours or 3 hours, but maybe, you know, 8, 9, 10 hours. That's how desperate they are, because they know that once they get to the UK, we're a soft touch, we have no border control, the government is utterly failing, and they know that they can get into the UK indefinitely. This is an utter and catastrophe.
1: The Jamaican government is set to file a slavery reparations petition with the King during their visit to London. Envoys from the Caribbean have travelled to the UK to demand compensation for slavery and present the King with a petition requesting his direct involvement in the dispute. The delegation also has a meeting with the British Museum to discuss the repatriation of cultural artefacts taken from Jamaica. Those are the latest GB News headlines. More in half an hour.
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5: This weekend, the illegal migration crisis reached boiling point.
6: Yesterday, a mega dinghy launched from a beach east of Cherbourg, over 200 nautical miles from Dunkirk and Calais.
5: Well, for the first time ever, a boatload of migrants reached Hampshire. And the mega dinghy, originally carrying 150 migrants, was intercepted and helped ashore by the RNLI.
6: Hundreds of protesters then descended on Portsmouth. Some blocked the only access road to the marina in Eastney.
5: Well, photos shared on social media appeared to show other protesters wading into the water.
6: Police officers used riot shields and they used pepper spray to push the crowds back.
5: And this all follows a similar protest on Saturday, which blocked the port of Dover. Well, the government called the protesters thuggish and intimidating.
6: The Treasury Chief Secretary said this type of protest crosses the line. But at this point, is anyone really surprised by the scale of the backlash?
5: It was only a couple of weeks ago that it was revealed the Home Office is handing pamphlets to new arrivals, telling them not to rape children, and that we have a concept called consent in this country.
6: Today, The Times reports the words of a whistleblower at the Home Office who claims only 1 in 100 asylum claims are actually genuine.
5: He told the newspaper hundreds of claims from Pakistanis were based on the assertion that they were in a gay relationship with the same man who had provided the letters supporting their claims.
6: And of course, this isn't just confined to Britain, is it? People across Europe are demanding their governments act.
5: In Germany just last night, the anti-migration party Alternative for Deutschland has just secured a historic win in a state election.
6: In Spain, protests against the government's handling of illegal migration have erupted across the country.
5: Well, the government here continues to condemn the anti-migrant protests, but until they get a grip of this crisis, this could indeed just be a taste of what's to come.
6: Well, joining us now is our Home and Security editor, Mark White. Mark, there was a huge amount of live footage that came out of last night and these protests. You had what appeared to be people wading in the water. You had scuffles with the police. You also had pictures of coaches that a lot of these protesters were shouting things like,

0: up the boats, etc. You had others sort of appearing to chase vans in one or which direction. Can you sum it up for us? What actually happened?
1: Well, it was a reaction to the news that had been breaking on this channel specifically about the fact that a mega dinghy had left from a beach not far from Cherbourg, was making its way north towards the Hampshire coast. Of course, it only ever gets to what they call the central separation zone, UK water, halfway between France and the UK, and then it's picked up by British assets, and that was a number of lifeboats. The migrants were taken then to Hampshire, to this area around Portsmouth, and clearly this was a response to the fact that these migrants were being taken there, were going to be put on buses and then sent up to Dover, an attempt to stop them doing that. Now, in terms of lawlessness, well, Hampshire police saying that there were offences committed, but they put in a dispersal order, meaning that people had to disperse by a certain point. If people didn't disperse by that point, they may have made some arrests. They have not given us a tally of the number of arrests. But in terms of scenes of violence, very low level of any. A bit of pushing and shoving that you could see at any demonstration where you have people, the police had their riot shields out. That always, you know, at any particular protest, you can say up the ante. They will say it's out of an abundance of caution because they perceived the threat level to be such that they needed to take their riot shields out for some form of protection. But as I say, in terms of protests I've seen, there were people there, they were clearly angry, very concerned about migrants being landed in Portsmouth. But in terms of widespread disorder, I didn't see that from the pictures that were coming out, live or otherwise.
2: Well, one of the most extraordinary things here is the secrecy around it all. Clearly, there had been a predetermined point of pickup where these migrants are picked up in the middle of the channel and then brought to a point along the English coast that had been predetermined, where there were supplies, food, clothing given to the migrants. And none of the local people were told about it.
1: To be honest, it was quite a dynamic decision-making process because this boat was coming up from Cherbourg. Okay, it was quite a few hours in the water, but that would give them enough time to work out their plan. We have had boats that have come quite far west, Dieppe and even Fokham, which is west of Dieppe. It headed up towards Eastbourne, that boat, and when it got to the halfway point, it was picked up by Border Force vessels, and they decided to take it on the very long journey up to Dover. Clearly, a decision was made that actually journeys by boat, having spent many hours in the water already coming up from Cherbourg, to then embark on another very long boat journey up to Dover, wasn't the best way to get those illegal immigrants up to the camp at Manston in Kent. So they decided to set up buses. You're right, they don't publicise this. They don't publicise it because they know that if they do, there will be groups of people and worried locals who will want to stop this, you know, really have understandably objections to more illegal immigrants coming into the country. So yes, it's not something they publicly declare we're going to land a group of migrants there, but of course, as it became clear, people were watching this on their AIS system, the map or the app system that kind of maps the trajectory of boats in the water. You can see where boats are headed, so people knowing that were going to that location.
0: And just very quickly, is there a ringleader for this? Are both of these protests linked in any way from Dover to Portsmouth? Is there an organisation in particular involved?
1: Ringleaders, I mean, there are groups and individuals that have been very sort of active over the last year or more in going down. They've been out in the channel, they go to Dover regularly to carry out protests. They were there on Saturday, some of them at least. So yes, there's that element there who will protest these illegal arrivals. But I think a lot of people there there as well were people from Portsmouth that saw the news coverage, saw the fact that there was an organised spontaneous, I say unorganised, I mean how organised, it was, you know, a reactionary protest that had sprung up in reaction to the migrants being landed there, and they decided to come along as well and take part in that process. So these things can be quite spontaneous in response to events that are taking place,
0: and
1: that's what
0: happening.
1: We're seeing. Yeah.
0: Okay, Mark White, thank you very much indeed, our Home and Security Editor.
2: Well, let's speak now to Mike Reader, who's the Labour Member of Parliament for Northampton South. A slightly confusing constituency name, but there we are. Mike, thanks indeed for joining us. This looks like the government has not got as much control over this situation as has been briefed from Number 10.
3: I don't think so. I think the police have responded very well to what was a situation, as Mark has just described, a reactionary protest with people tracking these boats on an app and turning up to cause thuggery and, you know, incite people to be protesting in the region. And I think the police did very well. I think the government has been tracking this. It's clear that there's been a good response from the police. And what we need to see now is that this police action continues to stop things getting out of hand.
0: Well, why shouldn't people protest?
3: I think protest is completely fine, but there is a difference between protest and what we saw with people masking up, hurling things at the police, shouting at the police. We've seen the videos. If you scroll through Twitter or TikTok, you'll see the candid videos that people have shown of them trying to organise. You can see them on the screen right now. And look, there is a difference between being angry at small boats and knowing that throwing things at the police or shouting abuse at the police or attacking the police is a criminal offence.
0: Yeah, I just think it's interesting, Mike Reader, that you've come on your first thing to say is not that we as a government are getting to grips with this, we're going to end it, we're going to put your concerns to rest. Instead, you've said, you know, people need to be very peaceful and not do this type of protest.
3: I think there is a place for peaceful protest. There's not a place for thuggery.
0: Okay, but what about the issue? Because people are clearly very upset about this.
3: Yeah, I've got family down in Hampshire on the south coast who are very worried now that these people could pop up on their street and cause damage. We saw what happened in Belfast, we saw what happened elsewhere, and we don't want that to escalate. Of course, the government is taking action. And, you know, in that broader sense, we've seen small boat crossings dropping year on year. Now it's in the lowest in 6 years. We have seen deportations up. The plan is working. These criminal gangs' routes are closing down, which will have to take these more expensive, risky routes.
2: One of the reasons why we're seeing this in Portsmouth and not Dover is, as Mark White was explaining to us, we might be seeing a shift in tactic from the people smugglers, where the main routes that we're used to, the sort of Calais to Dover busy route, that looks like it is being worked down on. That looks like the patrols from the French are restricting some of those launches. And what that has meant is that the launches are moving to a much, much wider spread of French beaches that can't, within the best will of the world, be possibly policed by thousands of French police officers. So ultimately, are you not concerned that this might be the beginning of a new phase of small boat arrivals?
3: I think these multi-million pound criminal gangs that make money off the worry of people who want to cross the channel to come to the UK, the people who are looking to make a better life in our country, we have disrupted their business model. We've disrupted how they operate. And yes, they're going to move to different routes. But as Mark pointed out, this isn't a 90-minute two-hour journey. This is an eight-plus-hour journey, which enables us to be better at coordinating, which enables us to respond quicker. And as you've seen here, the boat was intercepted, and all those people that were seeking asylum have now been taken off to a
2: Every single boat since 2022 has been intercepted, whether it was coming from Calais or further down the coast. Every single boat since 2022 has been picked up by either the RNLI or the Coast Guard. Now, the thing that people are frustrated by is that when they are picked up, they are brought to this country by our own vessels, rather than being removed either to France or a safe third country.
3: I think that you're blurring into the rules of international maritime law here as to where those people are returned to, as to where they got to in the channel. But what I feel very pleased to see is that these people were incepted. The coaches are set out, those people contained, put on those coaches and taken to be processed. There was a clear approach from the government, from the Home Office, from border control, from the police that's controlled the situation. Unfortunately, made more difficult by a small number of thugs who decide to come out and cause some trouble.
0: Mike Reader, what worries you more? The boatload of undocumented, mostly male migrants that crossed over and ended up in Portsmouth, or the protests that broke out last night?
3: I'm sorry, I lost you then for a second. You said, what worries me more?
0: What worries you more? The boatload of undocumented male migrants, mostly male migrants, that turned up in Portsmouth, or the protests that erupted overnight?
3: They are both concerning. I think there is one that is controlled, and that is those migrants being put onto that bus and taken to a detention centre to be processed. What is worrying is that this reactionary protest popped up.
0: They're not detained, though.
3: Tried to disrupt.
0: They're not detained. They're allowed to, walk freely wherever they like, essentially. There's no detaining of these people.
3: They'll be taken to a centre for processing, right there. That's what I mean. But I think you can't compare one to the other. We have a group of people coming up, we see on the screen right now, to cause trouble and disrupt the activities of the police. And we have a controlled process by the Home Office and the Border Control to make sure that we're managing the remaining small number of small boats that are managing to get across.
2: Yeah, I think a lot of people will think it doesn't sound particularly controlled when the government says, please don't come across by small boats, and then facilitates the arrival of those same boats.
0: Well, Mike Reader, thank you very much indeed. Labour MP for Northampton South. Let us know your thoughts at home on this issue. It does seem as though the issue is just changing rather than slowing down in any big way.
2: Although, of course, it is true that there are fewer arrivals coming now, but I wonder, is this the start of a new phase, or is this now, as Mike Reader was saying, it's many, many fewer, so perhaps don't worry so much.
0: Don't worry. The Home Office has said, we condemn the intimidating and thuggish behaviour we saw in Portsmouth last night. The right to peaceful protest is fundamental to our democracy, but it must never cross a line into disorder. We thank the emergency services who safely managed this situation.
2: This government is doing the hard work and necessary work of bearing down on small boat crossings, with the lowest number of June to August arrivals since 2020.
0: Okay, well, this is Good Afternoon Britain on GB News. Lots more coming up.
2: Yes, Jaguar Land Rover is to cut 4,000 jobs as the car maker struggles with Chinese competition, American tariffs, British taxes, and of course the transition to electric vehicles. But after the break...
4: And I dedicate myself to this mission as Chancellor, to make Great Britain growth Britain again.
0: Well, yes, the Chancellor, John Healey, he promises next month's budget will show his commitment to fiscal discipline, claiming Britain is paying a Liz Truss penalty on the cost of borrowing. Is he right?
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15: Mikel Arteta warned Arsenal can reach even greater heights after the Premier League champions fought back to beat Chelsea at the Emirates Stadium. The Gunners conceded for the first time this season when Morgan Rogers struck early, but Kai Havertz equalised before Martin Odegaard completed the turnaround. Victory moved Arsenal level on points with Manchester City at the top of the table. Arteta described his side's display as exceptional and believes they are capable of performing at a higher level than last season if they maintain their desire, humility and determination. That's the latest sport. For more, go to gbnews.com.
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0: Welcome back. This is Good Afternoon Britain. It's 26 minutes past 12 now. In his first major speech as Chancellor this morning, John Healey said Britain was paying a trust penalty on the cost of borrowing.
2: Well, he failed to rule out tax rises for businesses or households at next month's budget, but promised there will be fiscal discipline. Take a listen.
4: And I dedicate myself to this mission as Chancellor, to make Great Britain growth Britain again. With more investment, more innovation, and more jobs. And let me be clear. I recognise that the cost of business, that's energy bills, regulation burdens, planning constraints, labour costs, have grown since COVID, and I want to draw the line. And whether it is the cost of business or the cost of living, the only way we deal with these in the long term is growth.
2: So Emily and I literally just thought exactly the same thing as we heard that from the Chancellor. He was saying he acknowledged that, you know, the tax burden's gone up and regulation costs are higher for businesses, all this stuff. And he wants to draw a line, i.e. freeze that all in place.
0: Yeah, that's what it sounded like.
2: The higher costs for businesses that have grown over the last couple of years. I mean, surely you don't want to draw a line. You want to reduce the line.
0: That doesn't sound like John Healey does. Well, it's cross-line to GB News Chief Political Correspondent Catherine Forster. Catherine, I think we can surmise from that that no tax cuts are coming our way and no real regulatory cuts either. There will be no slashing of red tape by the sounds of things. But Catherine, he spoke again about Liz Truss. You know, Liz Truss's mini-budget. This is why we have this cost of borrowing at such sky-high levels and how things are, you know, not going too well. I wonder, what about Starmer, Keir Starmer and Rachel Reeves, a record on all this? Is that just sort of forgotten?
18: Well, yes, exactly. I mean, Liz Truss was 4 years ago, and the cost of government borrowing is even higher than it was then. I think they've got to take some ownership for that. But I was just talking to one of John Healey's advisers because he was trying to sound optimistic. He was saying, yes, we will be responsible, but we still are looking for growth, saying that we've got huge latent potential and that the country is turning a corner. I think they realise how doom and gloomy Keir Starmer was in the early days and how that doesn't help confidence. But of course, the economic situation is really, really difficult. The government's headroom has pretty much been halved by that surge in borrowing costs. And he doesn't want to talk about the potentially very difficult decisions that are coming down the line. I asked him specifically about tax rises and about the triple lock. Let's have a look at that now.
4: Catherine Forster, GB News.
18: Thank you, Catherine Forster, GB News. Before the general election, Labour said that tax rises would be very minimal, VAT on private school fees, taxes on non-doms. We then had Rachel Reeves with two massive tax rising budgets. It sounds like taxes are going to have to go up. Can you at least give people any reassurance that they won't be on that scale? And also, the British Chambers of Commerce today are saying that the government cannot really afford the triple lock.
19: And that money should then instead be used to support young people. We have a NEETS crisis, as you were saying. Isn't it time to maybe replace the triple lock with perhaps a double lock and focus on helping young people? Thank you.
4: First, we made very strong, very clear, very specific commitments in our manifesto in 2024 on tax. That was what the public backed. That is what we're keeping, and that is what we will continue to keep. On tax specifics, I'm the Chancellor, less than 2 months ahead of a budget. I'm not going to speculate on questions of tax. If I respond to those questions, I'm only going to fuel more speculation. And on the British Chambers of Commerce, I agree with them what they were saying about youth unemployment. You heard me talk about it today. A scar, a blight on the future of those million young people, but on the potential of this country. And we have to fix it. It cannot be right that we write off a young generation in that way. And so Alan Milburn is doing important work. We'll base our plans on his full recommendations. But as the Prime Minister has said, there is a need to bring down welfare costs. And most important for me, we have to get more of Britain working again.
19: So you will notice from that answer that he did not rule out tax rises in the budget, and he did not talk about the triple lock at all, despite the fact that I asked him about it. In terms of what was new, they announced £150 million for fast-growing businesses in the north of England, though that is not new money. They also said they're going to reform judicial review to make it harder for projects and infrastructure projects to be held up in red tape. And they've said that they will cut business regulation by 25% by the end of the Parliament. In terms of reaction from other parties, the Conservative new Shadow Chancellor Andrew Griffith has said that this is continuity, Rachel Reeves, and warm words about growth will not make growth a reality. The Lib Dems have called on the government to change course after two terrible anti-growth budgets.
2: Catherine, thanks indeed for being there for us and for so expertly pinning down the Chancellor on what will be, I think, one of the most defining questions this government has to contend with. Catherine Forster, thanks indeed for joining us.
0: They're just not going to cut spending, are they? It's going to be more tax rises. They're looking around, seeing where can we squeeze without people really noticing. That's what's happening, isn't it?
2: Yeah, and as Andy Burnham has said for a long, long time in his political career, it's going to be what they determine to be wealth, which is assets rather than income. So if you own a house, might be taxed a little bit more. If you've got an ISA, might be taxed a little bit more.
0: Do the right thing, you know, try your best. Tax.
2: Well, this is Good Afternoon Britain on GB News. Lots more still to come.
0: Yeah, South Coast chaos. Hundreds of protesters clash with police overnight after a mega dinghy boatload of 140 migrants reached Portsmouth for the first time ever. We'll get more reaction after your latest headlines.
20: Thank you. The top stories. The Chancellor has promised that next month's budget would show his commitment to fiscal discipline and said it was important to be honest about controlling government spending in his first major economic speech. Speaking at the Manufacturing Technology Centre in Coventry, he said Britain's growth trajectory has been weak and that must change. The government has condemned hundreds of protesters who clashed with police in Portsmouth last night after a mega dinghy carrying around 140 migrants reached the UK, believed to be the longest ever channel crossing by people smugglers. The Jamaican government is set to file a slavery reparations petition with the King during their visit to London. Envoys from the Caribbean have travelled to the UK to demand compensation for slavery and present the King with a petition requesting his direct involvement in the dispute. And at least five people have died after an Amazon cargo plane overshot the runway while landing at Miami International Airport. Those are the latest headlines. More from me in half an hour.
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22: We'll be right back.
0: thank you for those headlines. We've got a lot more coming up. Our political editor, Christopher Hope, has just left a briefing with the Prime Minister's spokesperson.
2: Yeah, so stay tuned to hear the government's reaction to all those scenes down in Portsmouth. What tone will they strike?
1: Hello, good morning. Welcome to your latest GB News weather update brought to you from the Met Office. Another warm and humid day with a chance of some rain and showers for much of the UK. We'll turn increasingly windy as well across the north and west, where we're close to this area of low pressure, quite a deep area of low pressure. You can see how tightly packed those isobars are. So it is going to turn windy throughout this afternoon across northern and western areas of Scotland, in particular parts of Northern Ireland as well, seeing increasing wind speeds. We could see them touching gale force for a time as we approach the early hours of Tuesday. A band of rain also pushing south and eastwards into parts of northern England, southern Scotland throughout this afternoon. Elsewhere, a relatively dry day. A few spits and spots of rain are possible in the far south and east, but it's going to feel warm and humid here. 26 degrees is likely. A blustery evening to come, though, for parts of Scotland. Heavy downpours are likely through this evening, where we are close to this area of low pressure. We could see some of those downpours affect more western areas of Northern Ireland. More persistent rain as we head further east into northern England, parts of Wales, southwestern England as well. Quite a lot of cloud around as well across much of central England as well as Wales through this evening. Still quite a humid feel through this evening and tonight across south and eastern areas, but there is a chance of some more significant rainfall moving into the south and east overnight. As this band of rain sinks southwards slowly, it will be mostly relatively light, but there will be some heavier bursts in there through the early hours of Tuesday. We'll turn much fresher to the north of this weather front, so temperatures will be a little bit lower across more northern and western areas to start the day, and it will feel fresher later on in the day across the south and east. Still potentially quite wet through Tuesday morning across southeastern areas. That's when we see the chance of some heavier downpours across some southern counties of England, but then it will brighten up into the afternoon. Remains quite windy though across northern areas in particular, with a further chance of showers, but fresher for all. Bye-bye.
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23: 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The A21 is closed after the A228. The M4 eastbound has a stranded vehicle between junctions 8 and 7 in Maidenhead East. The M5 southbound lane closure is in place at junction 4A. The M42 northbound lane closure continues between junctions 3A and 4 in Redditch. In Scotland, the A8 Glasgow Road is closed in both directions. And on the trains, Elizabeth Line, Great Western Railway and Heathrow Express services are reduced between London Paddington and Heathrow Terminal 5 or Reading, with delays and revisions expected until the end of the day. For more travel news, go to gbnews.com.
2: Good afternoon, Britain. It's 38 minutes past midday, and let's now go live to Downing Street, where our political editor, Christopher Hope, has just left a briefing with the Prime Minister's official spokesman. Christopher, what did we learn?
24: Well, we learned what the government's view is of these protests in Portsmouth. They call this behaviour intimidating and thuggish. It's unacceptable, says number 10 Downing Street. We always respect the right to peaceful protest, but not when it crosses a line. Now, we understand from government sources there's no evidence of a change in tactics by people smugglers. This could be simply a single incident, is clearly the hope within government circles. The police have their full support. Now, asked directly why this behaviour was thuggish, when so far we don't know of any arrests, I think, either in Portsmouth or in Dover. The government said that a dispersal order was brought in Dover. Of course, it was pushing and shoving. We've seen that on our reporting at GB News. The Home Secretary Shabana Mahmood and the First Secretary of State Louise Hague, they've been kept updated over the weekend, but the government won't go further than that to say what next may come from the government in dealing with this issue. On small boats more generally the government is determined to bear down on crossings. They're not complacent. More work to do. 48,000 crossing attempts prevented since July 2024, but the government didn't want to say in that meeting how many got through, which is surely is relevant to that conversation. But we're not complacent, they say. There is more work to do. On the issue of indefinite leave to remain, there's reforms. Apparently they could be delayed according to reporting. There are 200,000 responses to that consultation. We're waiting just to get the next steps right, the government says. They also used the briefing with us just now, the PM's spokesman, to deny, say it's not true, that just 1 in 100 asylum claims are genuine. The government says that the Home Office has strong processes in place to tackle fraud and misrepresentation. Now, elsewhere, big problems at Jaguar Land Rover. We understand that Jonathan Reynolds will be meeting with the JLR executives tomorrow to discuss the scale of these job losses. The number 10 is ruling out any financial support to support the company. There's £500,000 made available by a local mayor for those who lose their jobs, but a very, very dispiriting and difficult time for those workers. The government's concerned, but won't be doing anything about it. Turning elsewhere to the attack on Jew hate by the US ambassador Mike Huckabee to Israel, the government said they completely reject that assertion. The government's focus is on alleviating the humanitarian crisis in Gaza, but they won't say if they've contacted the White House to complain. They'll say any contact as that happens. Also, on the issue of slavery reparations, of course, the meeting of in the West Indies coming up of the Commonwealth heads of government. The government says this: the UK does not pay reparations. We know there's been claims going in directly to the king from some overseas territories because of the UK's involvement in the slave trade. The government says that slave trade was abhorrent. We continue to face forward and work with other countries on shared challenges. Pressed on whether the government might acknowledge the UK ended the slave trade, the spokesman said this: the UK role in ending it was clear, and the PM is on the record about talking up our achievements. So not explicitly really saying that we did end the slave trade, which of course is the other half of that appalling story about slavery. But the PM is looking backwards, but looking forwards. And just finally, many questions about this possible boycott of the Sun newspaper by Andy Burnham. Back in the when that dreadful tragedy happened in Hillsborough, the Sun newspaper published a headline saying the truth, and that was not true at all. The Sun had apologised in the past, but the government wouldn't say explicitly if Andy Burnham will work with the Sun, give interviews and write opinion pieces and so forth. Asked, I think it was 5 times about that, explicitly he wouldn't say so, the spokesman. The do say this: we continue to engage the wide range of media, and that includes new forms of media. And as you know, that has recently included GB News too.
0: That's very interesting. So, well, Keir Starmer wrote for The Sun a number of times, so it'll be interesting to see if Andy Burnham does. Just to reiterate on the line on Portsmouth, the government will be very worried that there could be further civil unrest. We've seen 2 protests in so many days about the migrant boat. So they're hoping this is just a single incident, and they're condemning those who have behaved in a thuggish way. Is that it for now?
24: Yes, that was thuggish and intimidating behaviour. It's worth pointing out there was some pushing and shoving, some splashing of water in the Solent, but nothing more than that. Mm-hmm. As far as I understand it, and Mark White, our Home Security Editor, can correct me, I don't think there are any arrests so far. There was that court dispersal order brought in Dover. They do that because it seems the police were not in Kent, were not aware that was going to happen. But as I say, thuggish and intimidatory, but no evidence of arrests or violence. So as things stand, that's where the government is. They're keeping a watching brief. And those 2 senior cabinet ministers, Louise Hague and Shabana Mahmood, the Home Secretary, they are keeping a close eye too.
2: Interesting. Well, thank you indeed, Christopher Hope, for joining us there live from Downing Street.
0: Well, it is time for the Great British Giveaway. £110,000 worth of prizes, a brand new motorhome, and £35,000 in tax-free cash. 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
8: 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UK only. Entrance must be 18 or over. Lines close at 4 p.m. on the 23rd of October. We may call the winner live after all entry routes have closed. Please check the closing time if listening or watching on demand. Good luck.
2: Well, good luck indeed. This is Good Afternoon Britain on GB News, and there's plenty more still to come.
0: Yes, there's a political earthquake going on in Germany. The anti-immigration alternative for Deutschland Party has won a significant regional election for the very first time.
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25: Plenty of dry and hot weather across the Mediterranean if you are off for some September sunshine, particularly across the Canaries. Very hot at the moment, temperatures in the mid-30s, plenty of sunshine. Lots of blue skies across Portugal and Spain as well. One or two showers for Italy, still hot here. Temperatures again 35 Celsius on Tuesday. A little breezy across Greece, but largely dry. Temperatures in the 30s and very similar over the next few days. Plenty of sunshine to come.
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0: Welcome back. It's 12:49, and this afternoon the Firefighters Memorial Trust are holding the annual service of remembrance, honouring those firefighters who died in the line of duty.
2: It's all taking place at the National Memorial Arboretum in Staffordshire, or even the National Memorial Arboretum in Staffordshire.
0: It's a tongue twister. GB News reporter Sophie Reaper is there for us.
14: Well, good afternoon to you both. It's been an absolutely beautiful day so far here at the National Memorial Arboretum in Staffordshire. You can see behind us that they're just starting to form up following a service of remembrance here, and they'll then march from here as a unit to the Firefighters Memorial. There were hundreds of memorials here at the Arboretum dedicated to various lines of service that are dedicated here in the UK, and the firefighters have of course got their own one dedicated to them for the duty that they carry out on a daily basis, risking their lives for us. And I just want to read you this quote from the chair of the Firefighters Memorial Trust, Livett, that says, "Fire does not distinguish between men, women or children, race, religion or creed. Neither do firefighters. They answer the call and do their duty. Some make the ultimate sacrifice." And that is why we're here today. It's their annual service of remembrance, where they come together and they remember and celebrate the lives of those men and women who've lost their own lives in that. Earlier today, we got the chance to speak to one mother who lost her son, Michael Miller, 21 years ago. He risked his life and unfortunately lost his life in the course of his duties as a firefighter. Take a listen to what Cindy told.
15: Unfortunately, whilst they managed to save one person, but whilst they were in the midst of going to save the other person, there was a big flash over, which is extreme heat over 1,000 degrees, and all three perished in that. He was like my dad sometimes, because he was the eldest, and I'd had him when I was 19, so we basically both grew up together. He was a good friend, he was a brilliant older brother, and he was just great to be around.
14: You know, it's so hard speaking to these amazing people who've lost loved ones in the course of their duties. Cindy, if she could say something to her son, Michael, now 21 years on, what would you say? And it was really emotional. She said she would just say, "I love you." And I think that just sums it up. These people here today, whether they're a part of the Firefighters Memorial Trust, whether they're still serving their country or whether they've lost loved ones in the course of duty, it's really heartbreaking, but it's so important that we remember them every single year.
2: Well, Sophie Reaper, thanks indeed for being there for us and bringing us such an important and moving report.
0: Yeah, there's a lot of people who work tirelessly and put their lives at risk to keep us safe. So our thoughts go out to families who are there. But this is Good Afternoon Britain on GB News, and we do have a lot more for you to come. We're going to continue getting reaction on what happened overnight in Portsmouth. We're hearing a lot from Labour MPs talking about how the protests are thuggish and intimidating and that we should not accept this type of disorder. Less about what people were out protesting about, which was a boatload of undocumented migrants arriving in Portsmouth for the first time ever, showing that this crisis is expanding. Yes, the numbers may be down from a snapshot in the last 3 months, But it does look like those journeys are changing, and that is deeply worrying for people.
2: And indeed, if this means it's a new phase of how the people smugglers are operating, well, could those numbers then start to go back up again? We'll be diving into all of those questions and more here on Good Afternoon Britain. Do stick with us as we take you through that and the election results in Germany and all of the reaction to this new wave of migration across the world. But first, let's get a look at that weather forecast.
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3: Hello, good morning. Welcome to your latest GB News weather update brought to you from the Met Office. Another warm and humid day with a chance of some rain and showers for much of the UK. We'll turn increasingly windy as well across the north and west, where we're close to this area of low pressure, quite a deep area of low pressure. You can see how tightly packed those isobars are. So it is going to turn windy throughout this afternoon across northern and western areas of Scotland, in particular parts of Northern Ireland as well, seeing increasing wind speeds. We could see them touching gale force for a time as we approach the early hours of Tuesday. A band of rain also pushing south and eastwards into parts of northern England, southern Scotland throughout this afternoon. Elsewhere, a relatively dry day. A few spits and spots of rain are possible in the far south and east, but it's going to feel warm and humid here. 26 degrees is likely. A blustery evening to come, though, for parts of Scotland. Heavy downpours are likely through this evening, where we are close to this area of low pressure. We could see some of those downpours affect more western areas of Northern Ireland. More persistent rain as we head further east into northern England, parts of Wales, southwestern England as well. Quite a lot of cloud around as well across much of central England as well as Wales through this evening. Still quite a humid feel through this evening and tonight across south and eastern areas, but there is a chance of some more significant rainfall moving into the south and east overnight. As this band of rain sinks southwards slowly, it will be mostly relatively light, but there will be some heavier bursts in there through the early hours of Tuesday. We'll turn much fresher to the north of this weather front, so temperatures will be a little bit lower across more northern and western areas to start the day, and it will feel fresher later on in the day across the south and east. Still potentially quite wet through Tuesday morning across southeastern areas. That's when we see the chance of some heavier downpours across some southern counties of England, but then it will brighten up into the afternoon. Remains quite windy though across northern areas in particular, with a further chance of showers, but fresher for all. Bye-bye.
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8: 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Entrance must be 18 or over. Lines close at 4 p.m. on the 23rd of October. Please check the closing time if listening or watching on demand. Good luck.
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7: I've been in Westminster for a long time, but I know that though power may be here, its effect on people's lives is across the whole of the country. We may be where rules are made, but it's where they're implemented that matters. Join me, Jacob Rees-Mogg, for forthright and frank discussion on where Britain has come from, where it's going, and where it will end up. That's State of the Nation, Monday to Thursday, 8 to 9 o'clock. Vox Populi, Vox Dei.
0: Good afternoon, Britain. It's 1 o'clock on Monday, the 7th of September. I'm Emily Carver.
2: And I'm Tom Harwood. Well, chaos on the south coast. Hundreds of protesters clashed with the police overnight after a mega dinghy boatload of 140 migrants reached Portsmouth for the first time ever. Well, Reform's Suella Braverman told GB News more must be done to stop the boats crossing.
10: The government is utterly failing, and they know that they can get into the UK indefinitely. This is an utter and catastrophe.
11: Well, this launch from a beach near Cherbourg up towards Portsmouth was a proof of concept. The people smugglers have now, of course, demonstrated it can be done, and done quite easily. It may happen more regularly.
12: Number 10 say that the Home Secretary Shabana Mahmood, the first Secretary of State Louise Hague, are being kept updated by what they call intimidatory and thuggish behaviour.
0: Breaking news, Chancellor John Healey promises next month's budget will show his commitment to fiscal discipline. He claims Britain is paying a Liz Truss penalty on the cost of borrowing. Take a listen.
19: And I dedicate myself to this mission as Chancellor, to make Great Britain growth Britain again.
20: Well, the Chancellor trying to sound optimistic, saying that the country is turning a corner, but he will not rule out tax rises in the budget, and he does not want to talk about the triple lock either.
2: Jaguar Land Rover, in other news, is to cut 4,000 jobs as the carmaker struggles with Chinese competition, American tariffs, British taxes, and the transition to electric vehicles.
0: And there's a political earthquake going on in Germany. The anti-immigration Alternative for Deutschland party has won a significant regional election for the first time.
2: Meanwhile, Jamaica takes its fight for slavery reparations straight to the top as a landmark petition is handed to King Charles today demanding compensation and the return of some historic artefacts.
0: And the London Mayor Sadiq Khan celebrates a new collaboration between St Paul's Cathedral and the Fabric nightclub. He says, name a more iconic duo.
2: Well, we saw the numbers pouring into Spain after their amnesty. We've seen, of course, Germany take more refugees than any other European country in the last decade or so, and the electoral response that we're now seeing. And we are seeing this broadening, not necessarily a deepening, but a broadening of the dinghy migrant crisis in this country. It does seem that we're in for a new wave, a new phase of the migrant crisis in this part of the world.
0: Yeah, we've seen some countries in Europe decide to get tougher, listen to the public's concerns and get tougher on things like settled status, on immigration in general, on illegal migration and so on. Will this British Labour government do the same? I mean, over in Germany, so far, left-wing parties have been able to sort of group together in order to stop the AfD AfD getting too much power. Mm. But it looks like in this particular election that hasn't worked. So are we going to see more and more of these European countries pick anti-migration right-wing parties?
2: I mean, it already happened in Italy, where Giorgia Meloni's party was seen as being arguably fascist adjacent some time ago, and yet she managed to moderate their image, and I don't think that she has been accused of such things as some of the members on the fringes of her party have, but that was a radical change of direction for Italy. On the other side of the spectrum, you've got Denmark, where the socialist government of Denmark decided that actually it didn't want to let in the radical right, and so it did what the public were asking. And it did perhaps what we might describe as the Shabana Mahmood approach. And yet in this country, we're learning today, it's been almost a year since Shabana Mahmood promised her tightening up of all of the different rules around asylum, and it still hasn't happened.
0: Yeah, I mean, that is ridiculous. Apparently 1,100 people per day are getting settled status in this country. Mark White?
11: Just a bit of breaking news, an update on the protests in Portsmouth overnight. We can confirm that Sarah Jones, who is the policing minister, will be making a statement to Parliament at 4:30 this afternoon. So smack bang in the middle of Martin Daubney's show. Ooh. Sarah Jones, the policing minister, making a statement on those protests.
0: Now, this is very interesting, isn't it? Because this will likely focus on what they're calling thuggish and intimidatory behaviour during these protests. Now, as it stands, I don't believe there were any arrests made. Will it focus on the fact that we have hundreds of undocumented male migrants coming from countries around the world to this country, then being taken over by the RNLI and then put into accommodation at the cost of the taxpayer? I doubt it will.
11: Well, if you get a Reform MP that manages to get a question in, then yes, I'm sure it will. But no, I think you're absolutely right in what you say there. Mm. It will focus on this return to type is going to be the... No, I think you're absolutely right in what you say there. Mm. It will focus on this return to type is going to be the...

0: objective lens comparable.
1: Well, I'm sure they'll get an update from Hampshire Police, in which Hampshire Police may well give them a list of arrests that they made, but a word of caution. They put in a dispersal order, meaning you've got to move. If you don't move, we can arrest you. So moving in and arresting people who didn't disperse is a bit different from someone being arrested because they clobbered a copper, you know?
0: Right, it's interesting.
2: Okay, well, Mark White, we'll come back to you very shortly indeed for more on that, but do get in touch as well, dreamynews.com/your say, but let's get to the headlines.
3: Good afternoon. The top stories. Four people have been arrested on suspicion of murder after a baby was found dead while camping with her family in Staffordshire. The three-month-old girl died after emergency services were called to reports of a child in cardiac arrest in Woodland off Strawberry Lane on Saturday. The people arrested were a 42-year-old man and 30-year-old woman from South Staffordshire, a 20-year-old woman from Wolverhampton, and an 18-year-old man from Walsall. Police say all four were detained at the scene and have since been bailed while inquiries continue. Chancellor John Healey promised next month's budget would show his commitment to fiscal discipline and said it was important to be honest about controlling government spending. That was in his first major economic speech. Mr. Healey said he would dedicate himself to making Great Britain growth Britain again, with more investment, more innovation and more jobs. The Chancellor said the cost of debt for G7 nations were historically about average until the Liz Truss budget crashed the economy.
4: Staying true to our values means being honest about the need to control government spending. And then fiscal credibility is indivisible from growth. It was the heart of those G20 discussions just the other day in North Carolina. Because growth is the sustainable pathway out of indebtedness into prosperity.
3: In other news, the government has condemned hundreds of protesters who clashed with police in Portsmouth last night after a mega dinghy carrying around 140 migrants reached the UK, believed to be the longest ever channel crossing by people smugglers. Around 500 demonstrators blocked the only access road to the marina in Eastleigh, where the migrants were being held, with police using riot shields and pepper spray before the crowd broke through. The boat itself sparked a major response as it crossed the Solent, with a helicopter, aeroplane and lifeboats all sent to the scene before its occupants were brought ashore to be processed as usual at a facility in Manston. This comes as more than 600 illegal immigrants crossed the channel yesterday. Shadow Chief Secretary to the Treasury Richard Fuller spoke to GB News.
5: 400 people, essentially like a jumbo jet of illegal migrants, are crossing the channel and landing in the UK. That's a clear signal that all of Labour's rhetoric about how they have solved the problem is not going to resonate with the British people. And of course people feel upset about that. They might feel angry about that. And there is a place for demonstrations, but there is not a place for disorder.
3: Reform UK spokesperson for education, skills and equality, Suella Bradman, told GB News the situation is a catastrophe.
6: Any fool could have told the government that this is what would happen, that there'll be displacement along the French coast. And what we're seeing now is these illegal migrants taking longer journeys on bigger boats in more treacherous conditions just to get to the UK by hook or by crook, even if that journey will take not 2 hours or 3 hours, but maybe, you know, 8, 9, 10 hours. That's how desperate they are, because they know that once they get to the UK, we're a soft touch, we have no border control, the government is utterly failing, and they know that they can get into the UK indefinitely. This is an utter and catastrophe.
3: The Jamaican government is set to file a slavery reparations petition with the King during their visit to London. Envoys from the Caribbean have travelled to the UK to demand compensation for slavery and present the King with a petition requesting his direct involvement in the dispute. The delegation also has a meeting with the British Museum to discuss the repatriation of cultural artefacts taken from Jamaica. Those are the latest headlines. Here's the finance.
7: 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It's the way to go. 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
3: The pound will buy you $1.35 and 1.16 euros. The price of gold is at £3,253 per ounce.

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2: Well, welcome along. It's 1:11 now. This weekend, the illegal migration crisis reached boiling point.
3: Yesterday, a mega dinghy launched from the beach east of Cherbourg, over 200 nautical miles from Dunkirk and Calais.
2: For the first time ever, a boatload of migrants reached Hampshire after the mega dinghy, originally carrying 150 migrants, was intercepted and helped ashore by the RNLI.
3: Well, hundreds of protesters descended on Portsmouth. Some blocked the only access road in the marina in Eastleigh.
2: Photos shared on social media appeared to show other protesters wading in the water.
3: And police officers used riot shields and pepper spray to push the crowds back.
2: Now, this follows a similar protest on Saturday, which blocked the port of Dover. The government called the protesters thuggish and intimidating.
3: Well, the Chief Secretary to the Treasury said this type of protest crosses the line. But at this point, is anyone actually surprised by the scale of backlash?
2: It was only a couple of weeks ago that it was revealed the Home Office is handing pamphlets to new arrivals, telling them not to rape children and that we have a concept called consent in this country.
3: Today, The Times reports the words of a whistleblower at the Home Office who claims only one in 100 asylum claims are actually genuine.
2: He told the newspaper hundreds of claims from Pakistanis were based on the assertion that they were in a gay relationship with the same man who had provided letters supporting their claims.
3: And of course, this isn't just confined to Britain. Across Europe, people are demanding their governments act.
2: In Germany, anti-migration party Alternative for Deutschland has just secured a historic win.
3: And in Spain, protests against the government's handling of illegal migration have erupted across the country.
2: The government here continues to condemn the anti-migrant protests, but until they get a grip of this crisis, could this be just a taste of what's to come?
3: Well, let's speak to our Home and Security editor, Mark White, because Mark, as you were saying before the bulletins, we're going to hear more from the government this afternoon.
4: Yes, Sarah Jones, the policing minister, will be speaking at 4:30 this afternoon, right into Martin Daubney's programme. And I'm sure that she will be addressing the protests that took place in Dover on Saturday and then those protests that took place, of course, yesterday in Portsmouth. They'll be trying to link them. There may be some individuals that were at both protests. I don't know. But what we can say about Portsmouth, while there may have been some level of organisation in terms of, it wasn't long-term organisation, it was a response to real-time events that were unfolding. I think the majority of people that were there were people from that local community, very concerned about migrant criminality in particular. They've suffered multiple really quite harrowing incidents in Portsmouth and surrounding area in recent years.
2: And it seems to me that a lot of Labour politicians are more comfortable talking about the protests, talking about the intimidation and thuggery of those who go out and protest the small boats and immigration and illegal migration, etc., than they are about talking about the importance of cracking down on illegal migration. You know, they're going to talk about potential wrongdoing and illegality at these protests, but a lot of people will be watching this, looking at these boats continuing to come across, thinking, isn't it illegal to enter our country on a small boat without a document?
4: Yes, it is. They're committing a criminal offence. Of course, what they do is then claim asylum and they go into the asylum system. You'll remember the Conservatives actually changed the law to ensure that anyone breaking into the country, committing a criminal offence, was not allowed to then enter the asylum system in the sense that they would not have their claims processed. And there was a big, long, stacked up queuing system whereby these people were languishing in hotels and nothing really being done about furthering their asylum claims. But yes, understandably, people are very concerned right up and down the country. And the government and others can take the decision to condemn protests like this as thuggish and far right. I think all that really achieves is just distancing those politicians even further from the vast majority feeling across the country.
3: Now, with the Conservatives' policy, of course, some people would say, well, this was a big disincentive for people to come. It clearly wasn't, right? People continued to come and, as you say, languished in hotels. The government could not deport these people. And far from what we're reading about in the Times today, just 1% of these claims being genuine, when assessed, the vast majority of these claims were being granted asylum. Why is there that gulf between what these insiders are telling the Times newspaper today and the number of people who are actually granted rights to live in this country?
4: Because you have, you know, now very clever lawyers who are part of a system of advising these illegal immigrants at every step the best way to ensure that they get a positive outcome. And you get decision makers that err often on the side of those making the claims.
3: And also, because if they don't err, they'll be perhaps a challenge. It could go all the way up to the European Court of Human Rights.
4: Yeah, and you've also got a system, of course, if you don't grant people from a number of countries in Africa, for instance, like Eritrea and Sudan, because of conflicts that are, still raging in parts of those countries, then any lawyer is going to be able to argue before an immigration judge that how can you possibly send these individuals back there? Their lives are in danger, even if their lives are not in any immediate danger, because clearly in Sudan and in Eritrea, there are lots of people living, okay, pretty wretched lives with dysfunctional governments. But, you know, they are living a life. Now, do you take everybody who is living in these circumstances here into this country? Clearly not. But if you're faced with a situation where you would not be able to return these people to their country of origin anyway, because it will be argued by a lawyer that it's unsafe to do so and probably granted by an immigration judge, what do? You err, you grant, you get them out of the system, you get them out of, supported accommodation.
2: I wonder if Andy Burnham is going to read the room better than Keir Starmer did this issue of protest versus illegal migration.
4: Well, I honestly doubt it, Emily. Just look at the way in which the government has decided with all of their ministers, those including the minister doing the morning round this morning, they're all saying the same thing. It's the thuggish behaviour should not be tolerated. We support legitimate protests. Well, you know, you could argue that those that were out in Portsmouth last night were, you know, in blocking the road. Okay, it was obstruction, it was direct protest. They would say legitimate protest, but the second there's a dispersal order, then it becomes illegal for them to continue the process. So they get arrested, they then get branded as being lawless, therefore the protests are illegal and thuggish in the view of the government.
2: And I'll remind you that Andy Burnham's last tweet is still about Liverpudlian buses.
3: I'd be surprised if he was at the statement this afternoon, actually.
4: I don't know, and maybe our next guest can tell you whether there's been any kind of government response to the scenes of violence outside the Reform Conference on Saturday, whether that was condemned as thuggish behaviour. I don't know.
3: Why don't we head over to Downing Street now, where our political editor Christopher Hope has been, of course, this afternoon. Christopher, thanks indeed for joining us. The government is, what is the government saying?
5: They echo the language from Emma Reynolds, the number two in the Treasury, as Mark was saying earlier, about this issue. They're calling it intimidatory and thuggish, the behaviour. They respect the right to protest, they say, peacefully, but not when it crosses a line. Now, we put it to them, well, why are you saying thuggish? There's no arrests, as we know, and again, Mark White will update those as they come in. No arrests, some pushing around, some splashing of water in the Solent. The number 10 spokesman pointed to the dispersal order brought in Kent, in Dover on Saturday night by Kent police. That could well have been because it seems that Kent police were blindsided by that protest. They weren't expecting it, and that may have triggered the dispersal order. Yes, intimidatory, covered in black, wearing masks. Anyone looking like that is intimidatory. Thuggish? Question marks. There's no actual violence here. And as Mark says, there appear to be other issues also elsewhere, political events over the weekend. Number 10 says the PM is determined to bear down on crossings. He says he's not complacent. They give us one side of the ledger in their briefing, not the other one. They tell us that 48,000 crossings stopped since July 2024, 80,000 people removed or returned since the election, but they won't tell me how many got through, which is all part of the conversation. They say we're not complacent, there's more work to do. And on that point about the asylum claims, they say it's untrue to say, as the Times reports today from anonymous sources, that only 1 in 100 asylum claims, 1 in 100 claims are genuine. That is untrue, Number 10 says. They say the Home Office has strong processes in place to tackle fraud and misrepresentation. The asylum grant rate has fallen from nearly more than three quarters to barely over 40% in recent years.
2: Okay, well, Christopher Hope, thank you very much indeed. Christopher there in Downing Street. We're going to return to the studio to get more reaction to this. Mark?
4: Well, Hampshire Police have now put out a comment statement with regard to last night. They're claiming an officer was injured and that vehicles were damaged, and no arrests, we understand, but they're looking for suspects. So basically, a statement said a number of police, Coast Guard and Border Force vehicles were damaged during the evening. A small number of officers were treated at the scene for injuries, but no one in attendance from any agency or the public was seriously injured. Violence and criminal damage, they say, have no part in peaceful protest. Again, they say no arrests have been made at this time. However, an investigation to identify offenders responsible for any assaults to officers, criminal damage to vehicles, or other criminal offences has been launched.
2: Okay, well, thank you very much for that update, Mark White. We'll bring you more. And, of course, the Police and Crime Commissioner will be speaking at about 4:30. So it'll be interesting to see what she has to say about all this. The Home Office has said, in the meantime, we condemn the intimidating and thuggish behaviour we saw in Portsmouth last night. The right to peaceful protest is fundamental to our democracy, but it must never cross a line into disorder. We thank the emergency services who safely managed this situation.
3: This government is doing the hard and necessary work of bearing down on small boat crossings with the lowest number of June to August arrivals since 2020.
2: Okay, well, this is Good Afternoon Britain on GB News. Lots more coming up.
3: Yes, Jamaica takes the fight for slavery reparations straight to the top as a landmark petition is handed to the King today, demanding compensation and the return of historic artefacts.
2: Right after the break.
6: And I dedicate myself to this mission as Chancellor, to make Great Britain growth Britain again.
2: Well, the Chancellor is still blaming Liz Truss's mini-budget for the cost of government borrowing. He says he's going to be committed to fiscal discipline, but he won't rule out tax rises.
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13: Mikel Arteta warned Arsenal can reach even greater heights after the Premier League champions fought back to beat Chelsea at the Emirates Stadium. The Gunners conceded for the first time this season when Morgan Rogers struck early, but Kai Havertz equalised before Martin Odegaard completed the turnaround. Victory moved Arsenal level on points with Manchester City at the top of the table. Arteta described his side's display as exceptional and believes they are capable of performing at a higher level than last season if they maintain their desire, humility and determination. That's the latest sport. For more, go to gbnews.com.
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2: Good afternoon, Britain. It's 1:27 and we're finally hearing from the Chancellor. Yes, it's his first major speech.
3: Yes, and John Healey said that Britain was paying a trust penalty on the cost of borrowing, conveniently skating over the last 2 years when the Labour government had had an opportunity to convince international markets that they're willing to be trusted.
2: Oh, a small, minor thing there, Tom. He failed to rule out tax rises for businesses or indeed households at next month's budget, but he did promise there'll be fiscal discipline.
3: Well, let's cross live to GB News Chief Political Correspondent Catherine Forster for more on this. Catherine, the Chancellor has got a tricky tightrope to walk. On the one hand, he's saying he wants growth. On the other, he's talking about fiscal discipline, which normally means either spending reductions or tax rises.
19: Yes, very tricky indeed. Good afternoon from Coventry. We know that borrowing costs are incredibly high, higher even than they were under the most difficult days of Liz Truss. It's half the headroom that he has going into this budget. He's trying really hard to sound an optimistic note. He talks about the country turning a corner. He talked about make great Britain, growth Britain again. £150 million for growing firms in the north of England. Worth saying that's not new money. Pledging to cut business regulation by 25% by the end of Parliament. Also pledging to reform judicial review to try to reduce the number of blockages for infrastructure projects. And, of course, lots of talk about giving power back to the regions. One of Andy Burnham, the new Prime Minister's central beliefs. But the economic backdrop is very difficult. I asked him about tax rises in the upcoming budget and about the triple lock. Let's see what he had to say.
20: Catherine Forster, GB News.
19: Thank you, Catherine Forster, GB News. Before the general election, Labour said that tax rises would be very minimal, VAT on private school fees, taxes on non-doms. We then had Rachel Reeves with two massive tax rising budgets. It sounds like taxes are going to have to go up. Can you at least give people any reassurance that they won't be on that scale? And also, the British Chambers of Commerce today are saying that the government cannot really afford the triple lock, and that money should then instead be used to support young people. We have a NEETS crisis, as you were saying. Isn't it time to maybe replace the triple lock with perhaps a double lock and focus on helping young people? Thank you.
20: First, we made very strong, very clear, very specific commitments in our manifesto in 2024 on tax. That was what the public backed. That is what we're keeping. And that is what we will continue to keep. On tax specifics, I'm the Chancellor, less than 2 months ahead of a budget. I'm not going to speculate on questions of tax. If I respond to those questions, I'm only going to fuel more speculation. And on the British Chambers of Commerce, I agree with them what they were saying about youth unemployment. You heard me talk about it today. A scar, a blight on the future of those million young people, but on the potential of this country. And we have to fix it. It cannot be right that we write off a young generation in that way. And so Alan Milburn is doing important work. We'll base our plans on his full recommendations. But as the Prime Minister has said, there is a need to bring down welfare costs. And most important for me, we have to get more of Britain working again.
17: So you'll notice from that he did not rule out tax rises and he did not want to talk about the triple lock. But a lot of it was quite similar to Rachel Reeves in talking about fiscal responsibility and talking about growth. Worth saying, of course, that the growth rate at the moment is just 0.4%. Other parties' reactions to the speech, Andrew Griffiths, the new Shadow Chancellor, has said it's continuity, Rachel Reeves. Warm words about growth will not make growth a reality. The Lib Dems have urged the government to change course after what it says are two terrible anti-growth budgets. And Robert Jenry, the economic spokesperson at Reform, said it was a dire speech that will change nothing.
2: Well, thank you very much indeed for bringing us that. Catherine Forster there, our chief political correspondent, with the Chancellor earlier for his first major speech. I mean, Andy Burnham, Tom, says he wants government providing the foundations, local leaders providing the plan, businesses providing the investment, jobs and opportunities. Sounds like more state power, doesn't it?
3: Here's the thing. If the state provides the plan,
2: yeah,
3: how can you expect the businesses to put up the money to the plan that they're not necessarily controlling?
2: I know, it makes absolutely no sense. But anyway, we did find out that the Labour front bench has very few people with any private sector experience at all. Anyway, this is Good Afternoon Britain on GB News. Lots more coming up.
3: Yes, South Coast chaos continues. Hundreds of protesters clashed with the police overnight after that mega dinghy boatload of 140 migrants reached Portsmouth for the first time ever.
0: Good afternoon. The top stories. Chancellor John Healey has promised next month's budget would show his commitment to fiscal discipline and said it was important to be honest about controlling government spending. That was in his first major economic speech. Speaking at the Manufacturing Technology Centre in Coventry, he said Britain's growth trajectory has been weak and that must change. Elsewhere, the government has condemned hundreds of protesters who clashed with police in Portsmouth last night after a mega dinghy carrying around 140 migrants reached the UK, believed to be the longest ever channel crossing by people smugglers. The Jamaican government is set to file a slavery reparations petition with the King during their visit to London. Envoys from the Caribbean have travelled to the UK to demand compensation for slavery and present the King with a petition requesting his direct involvement in the dispute. And at least five people have died after an Amazon cargo plane overshot the runway while landing at Miami International Airport. Those aren't the latest headlines. More in half an hour.
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3: Thank you very much indeed. Lots more coming up.
2: Yes, Jaguar Land Rover is cutting 4,000 jobs in Britain as the carmaker struggles with Chinese competition, US tariffs, its transition to electrical vehicles. Does it have anything to do with their rather bizarre rebrand about a year ago?
3: I think that might be the rather amorphous language there about the transition to electric vehicles, which was what their rebrand was all about. So, but that and so much more to come. Do stay with us.
21: Hello, good morning. Welcome to your latest GB News weather update brought to you from the Met Office. Another warm and humid day with a chance of some rain and showers for much of the UK. We'll turn increasingly windy as well across the north and west, where we're close to this area of low pressure, quite a deep area of low pressure. You can see how tightly packed those isobars are. So it is going to turn windy throughout this afternoon across northern and western areas of Scotland, in particular parts of Northern Ireland as well, seeing increasing wind speeds. We could see them touching gale force for a time. time as we approach the early hours of Tuesday. A band of rain also pushing south and eastwards into parts of northern England, southern Scotland throughout this afternoon. Elsewhere, a relatively dry day. A few spits and spots of rain are possible in the far south and east, but it's going to feel warm and humid here. 26 degrees is likely. A blustery evening to come, though, for parts of Scotland. Heavy downpours are likely through this evening, where we are close to this area of low pressure. We could see some of those downpours affect more western areas of Northern Ireland. More persistent rain as we head further east into northern England, parts of Wales, southwestern England as well. Quite a lot of cloud around as well across much of central England as well as Wales through this evening. Still quite a humid feel through this evening and tonight across south and eastern areas, but there is a chance of some more significant rainfall moving into the south and east overnight. As this band of rain sinks southwards slowly, it will be mostly relatively light, but there will be some heavier bursts in there through the early hours of Tuesday. We'll turn much fresher to the north of this weather front, so temperatures will be a little bit lower across more northern and western areas to start the day, and it will feel fresher later on in the day across the south and east. Still potentially quite wet through Tuesday morning across southeastern areas. That's when we see the chance of some heavier downpours across some southern counties of England, but then it will brighten up into the afternoon. Remains quite windy though across northern areas in particular, with a further chance of showers, but fresher for all. Bye-bye.
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5: Good afternoon. 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The M23 northbound is blocked by a stranded vehicle at Junction 8 in Reigate. The M25 anti-clockwise is affected by a collision between junctions 3 and 2 in Darrenth. In Scotland, the A8 Glasgow Road is closed in both directions between Newbridge Roundabout and Edinburgh Airport after a collision. Across Wales, the A55 at Britannia Bridge is affected by disruption. And on the trains, Southwestern Railway delays between Haslemere and Havant are expected until 16 Uyooms after a signalling fault, with trains still running up to 20 minutes late. For more travel news, go to gbnews.com.
3: Good afternoon, Britain. It's now coming up to 20 to 2, and the business secretary has ruled out a bailout for Jaguar Land Rover amid reports that Britain's largest car manufacturer is set to cut 4,000 jobs.
22: Yes, the firm is expected to formally announce a major redundancy programme today, with the job losses spread over the next 2 years.
3: Oh, rather unfortunate timing for the Chancellor, of course. John Healey was trying to paint a more optimistic picture of the economy whilst in the West Midlands today.
22: Well, let's cross live to GB News reporter Sam Francis. Sam, tell us where you are and what the impact of these job losses will be.
23: Yeah, good afternoon to you both. Well, we are here at Jaguar Land Rover's headquarters in Coventry, just minutes away, in fact, from where John Healey was giving his statement this morning, his first official statement as Chancellor earlier today, just 2 weeks into that role. But we now know those widely reported job cuts have been confirmed by JLR this afternoon. Some 4,000 job cuts, jobs on the line, really. Part of JLR's wider employment of 32,000 roles across 17 sites here in the UK, but more widely across the economy, supporting 200,000 roles. So when a significant issue like this is facing a company such as JLR, that pressure facing the company certainly doesn't just stop at the gates here behind me. It spreads well into the area, the region, homes. It means jobs at risk. It means apprenticeships no longer taking place, and families who have built their lives really on this industry, this company, now facing serious uncertainty. But just bring you a bit of what JLR have said this afternoon in that statement confirming those job losses. As to what is driving those jobs at risk, they say they need to simplify the business and adapt to growing and global pressures, not limited to, but certainly including falling sales, the yo-yoing tariffs from the United States imposed by Donald Trump, competition too from China, where it is significantly cheaper to manufacture vehicles such as the ones that they produce here at JLR, certainly cheaper than it is here in the UK. And also, of course, the fallout still ongoing from the major cyber attack that brought production for JLR all to a standstill last year. But the timing politically is also slightly awkward, to say the least. John Healey, as I mentioned, the Chancellor, giving a statement earlier this morning, promising growth, promising investment, but the Conservatives saying that the contrast is just all too obvious. That promise of growth in every postcode, the new tagline really from the Prime Minister Andy Burnham, is certainly not being echoed and demonstrated, the Conservatives say, here at JLR. One of the biggest manufacturers in Britain, they say, is being ignored. And we spoke to Richard Fuller earlier, the Shadow Chief Secretary to the Treasury, who very much echoed those thoughts. I think we can take a listen to what he had to say.
4: Just a few miles down the road, a few postcodes away, workers at JLR are going to be hearing about the fact that they're losing their jobs. And John Healey is going to say nothing about that. What he should be saying is ruling out any more taxes in his budget. And he should be saying, I'm going to follow the Conservatives' cheap energy plan to bring down costs of energy on business. That will help people at JLR and in manufacturers across the country.
23: So in response to that, the government says that it has in fact backed the car industry through multiple pledges and moves of funding, energy bill support. They also say billions for green manufacturing, but the Unite Union, who represents many of the workers affected, says that simply isn't enough.
3: Well, Sam Francis, thanks indeed for being there for us and covering this hugely concerning story for people not just in the West Midlands, but actually across the country, because I suppose there'll be the question, what does this mean for manufacturing more widely? Of course, a lot about this will be those energy costs, the red tape, employment legislation, of course, tariffs as well, whatever else it is. There is, however, one more thing specifically to do with this particular company.
22: There is actually, Tom, isn't there? I mean, they put a lot of money into a rebrand. And the advert, which we've seen here, well, it got a lot of pushback, didn't it? There were some creative disagreements, perhaps, with this approach. And I think they're having some kind of whole internal strategic discussion now about the way forward. They've stopped making new cars for quite a bit, the Jaguar end anyway.
3: Yeah.
22: Of course, Land Rover is still continuing on. But was this part of it?
3: I mean, this is a slightly bonkers advert for a heritage British brand of classic cars, really, isn't it? I mean, number one, there's not a single car in it. Number two, there are just some sort of people prancing around in wavy dresses. I mean, what does that say to you? And ultimately, Jaguar just was sort of trying to become a completely different company to the company that it was before. I mean, perhaps no wonder it's run into some problems.
22: Yes.
3: And that's not to do down the other problems, of course, that already exist, but it doesn't help, does it?
22: No, I mean, I think people who were looking to buy a Jaguar, perhaps that advert doesn't speak to them, let's say, to put it nicely. But yeah, devastating for those 4,000 people who could potentially lose their jobs and their families. Yes, so we'll keep an eye on that one and find out exactly what the redundancy plan will be for those people. In a change of topic, it is the Great British Giveaway, which perhaps seems a bit crass after talking about job losses. But anyway, you could win £110,000 in prizes. 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
8: 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Derby DE1 9TT. UK only. Entrance must be 18 or over. Lines close at 4 p.m. on the 23rd of October. We may call the winner live after all entry routes have closed. Please check the closing time if listening or watching on demand. Good luck.
22: Well, there you go. Good luck. 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
3: Yes, lots more coming up on today's programme, including the chaos on the south coast. Hundreds of protesters, of course, clashed with the police overnight as a mega dinghy boatload of 140 migrants reached Portsmouth for the first time.
22: Yes, we're going to hear from the police commissioner local to there. But after the break, London Mayor Sadiq Khan, he's celebrating a new collaboration between St Paul's Cathedral and the Fabric nightclub. He says, name a more iconic duo.
10: Ready to soak up that holiday sunshine?
11: Won't we need some cover?
10: 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All sorted.
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25: Plenty of dry and hot weather across the Mediterranean if you are off for some September sunshine, particularly across the Canaries. Very hot at the moment, temperatures in the mid-30s, plenty of sunshine. Lots of blue skies across Portugal and Spain as well. One or two showers for Italy, still hot here. Temperatures again 35 Celsius on Tuesday. A little breezy across Greece, but largely dry. Temperatures in the 30s and very similar over the next few days. Plenty of sunshine to come.
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3: Good afternoon, Britain. It's just gone 10 to 2. Now, the London Mayor, Sadiq Khan, is facing a backlash after announcing on Twitter that St Paul's Cathedral will host a nightclub event for the next 4 years.
22: Yes, on X he said, Fabric, St Paul's Cathedral. Name a more iconic duo. Bringing together these two institutions will create a one-of-a-kind experience, pairing world-class music with one of our most special landmarks.
3: Well, critics say the deal is offensive and disrespectful and risks celebrating the desecration of one of Britain's most iconic churches and indeed places of burial.
22: Well, joining us now is religious commentator Sally Mitchell. Sally, does Sadiq Khan deserve the pushback on this one?
11: I don't think so, no. I mean, I think the searching this morning for Fabric nightclub will have gone through the roof because a lot of people won't have heard of it before. He's just getting nice clicks for it. I mean, I think it's a great announcement. I think it's a very British thing to marry really wonderful old architectural institutions with a new, slightly more modern purpose. And I say, yeah, fantastic, go for it.
22: I mean, I've been to Fabric nightclub a couple of times back in the day, and I don't think it should be anywhere near St Paul's Cathedral.
11: I don't think it's going to be Fabric picked up and plonked into the nave of St Paul's. If you look into what they're actually suggesting, it's a 4-year partnership. It's a range, a run of contemporary concerts. I don't think necessarily it's going to be a rave in the nave. It's going to be slightly more, I don't know, posh than that, a little bit more rarefied, in fitting the area.
3: Yeah, I mean, this is the strange thing. I mean, if they wanted to host a bunch of different concerts of perhaps new or electronic music, strange, but I mean, why then brand it as Fabric Nightclub, which of course is a nightclub that had to shut down due to drugs problems. It's had all sorts of connotations. And this, of course, is quite a sacred place for many, many people. Perhaps the most sort of nationally focused place that many people would think of as, you know, the site of weddings and funerals. Indeed, it is a burial place for some of our British heroes as well. I mean, to combine that with the branding of a nightclub, does that not seem a little crass?
11: I think you have to be very careful where, you know, you obviously have these things. So there's loads of different areas in St Paul's Cathedral. It's perfectly logical to think that you could hold a concert well away from the more sacred spaces, and certainly, you know, not where anybody is buried or have their memorial stones in the floor. It can hold 3,500 people, that cathedral. So, you know, there are lots of different areas that they do section off for weddings and other celebrations. And don't forget, they do rent out spaces to other corporate.
22: I mean, Sally, would a mosque, for example, accept this, you know, do a collaboration with the nightclub? This is what people are asking.
11: No, I don't think they probably would, because that's part of their, you know, religious belief that potentially that's not the right fit. But being a Catholic / Christian church, I don't think we have quite so many restrictions on it.
3: It is interesting. I mean, ultimately, there has been a bit of a instinctive pushback. But do you think that's more to do with the misunderstanding that it's not actually a rave, or do you think that there is actually a legitimate point there?
11: Yeah, I mean, everyone is entitled to their own opinion, and it's not going to sit well with a lot of people. But what's a little bit annoying when I looked into it is that there is very little information as to what is actually
22: Sally,
11: going
22: I'm
11: to happen.
22: I'm terribly sorry. We've run to the end of the hour. We'll speak again. This is Good Afternoon Britain on GB News. More reaction to the protests in Portsmouth overnight.
12: Today, clouds overhead, total zen within. 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
1: Hello, good morning. Welcome to your latest GB News weather update brought to you from the Met Office. Another warm and humid day with a chance of some rain and showers for much of the UK. We'll turn increasingly windy as well across the north and west, where we're close to this area of low pressure, quite a deep area of low pressure. You can see how tightly packed those isobars are. So it is going to turn windy throughout this afternoon across northern and western areas of Scotland, in particular parts of Northern Ireland as well, seeing increasing wind speeds. We could see them touching gale force for a time as we approach the early hours of Tuesday. A band of rain also pushing south and eastwards into parts of northern England, southern Scotland throughout this afternoon. Elsewhere, a relatively dry day. A few spits and spots of rain are possible in the far south and east, but it's going to feel warm and humid here. 26 degrees is likely. A blustery evening to come, though, for parts of Scotland. Heavy downpours are likely through this evening, where we are close to this area of low pressure. We could see some of those downpours affect more western areas of Northern Ireland. More persistent rain as we head further east into northern England, parts of Wales, southwestern England as well. Quite a lot of cloud around as well across much of central England as well as Wales through this evening. Still quite a humid feel through this evening and tonight across south and eastern areas, but there is a chance of some more significant rainfall moving into the south and east overnight. So this band of rain sinks southwards slowly. It will be mostly relatively light, but there will be some heavier bursts in there through the early hours of Tuesday. We'll turn much fresher to the north of this weather front, so temperatures will be a little bit lower across more northern and western areas to start the day, and it will feel fresher later on in the day across the south and east. Still potentially quite wet through Tuesday morning across southeastern areas. That's when we see the chance of some heavier downpours across some southern counties of England, but then it will brighten up into the afternoon. Remains quite windy though across northern areas in particular, with a further chance of showers, but fresher for all. Bye-bye.
12: Today, clouds overhead, total zen within. 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
8: 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Entrance must be 18 or over. Lines close at 4 p.m. on the 23rd of October. Please check the closing time if listening or watching on demand. Good luck.
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3: Good afternoon, Britain. It's 2 o'clock on Monday, the 7th of September. I'm Tom Harwell.
22: And I'm Emily Carver. Well, South Coast chaos. Hundreds of protesters clashed with police overnight after a mega dinghy boatload of 140 migrants reached Portsmouth for the first time ever.
16: Well, police have accused some of the protests of damaging emergency service vehicles and say that a number of police officers were slightly injured.
3: And in breaking news, the Chancellor, John Healey, promises next month's budget will show his commitment to fiscal discipline, claiming that Britain is still paying a Liz Truss penalty on the cost of borrowing. Take a listen.
17: And I dedicate myself to this mission as Chancellor, to make Great Britain growth Britain again.
22: Political earthquake going on in Germany. The anti-migration Alternative for Deutschland party has won a significant regional election for the very first time.
3: Jamaica takes its fight for slavery reparations straight to the top as a landmark petition is handed to the King today, demanding compensation and the return of historic artefacts.
18: Well, the King only acts on the advice of his government, but as the Jamaica's culture minister visits the Foreign Office, could the Labour government bow to Jamaica's demands? More details shortly.
22: Okay, so we're hearing more from the police Mark's here, so we may as well ask you for the details. You were talking about how there are a few police officers who may have had some injuries?
16: Yes, not seriously injured. They were treated at the scene, according to Hampshire Police. They also say that a number of police, Coast Guard and Border Force vehicles were damaged. They haven't made any arrests, but they say they are trying to identify anyone that may have been involved in criminality. Clearly, they've condemned what happened there. In terms of significant disorder, we didn't see significant disorder, but I'm sure the police will argue that it was certainly not a peaceful protest from their point of view.
22: And we're going to be hearing from the Police and Crime Commissioner for the area, aren't we, very soon?
16: We're hearing from the Policing Minister.
22: Oh, the Policing Minister. Yes. Sorry, apologies.
16: Sarah Jones, the Policing Minister, will be speaking in the Commons, giving a statement on the protest. I would imagine also the Dover protest that took place on Saturday, as well as that very impromptu protest that was in response to the illegal immigrants being taken to Portsmouth yesterday evening.
3: And we're expecting that a little bit later this afternoon.
16: 4:30. It'll be in the Dobster's time frame. you'll be able to watch it with your popcorn.
3: Live here on GB News, of course. Well, thank you very much indeed. All of that and so much more to come. Do get involved in all of it, quite frankly. GBnews.com/yoursay is the way, as ever, to get involved in the conversation. That's all to come after your latest news headlines.
19: Good afternoon. The top stories. Four people have been arrested on suspicion of murder after a baby was found dead while camping with her family in Staffordshire. The three-month-old girl died after emergency services were called to reports of a child in cardiac arrest in Woodland off Strawberry Lane on Saturday. The people arrested were a 42-year-old man and 30-year-old woman from South Staffordshire, a 20-year-old woman from Wolverhampton and an 18-year-old man from Walsall. Police say all four were detained at the scene and have since been bailed while inquiries continue. In In other news, Chancellor John Healey promised that next month's budget would show his commitment to fiscal discipline and said it was important to be honest about controlling government spending. That was in his first major economic speech. Mr. Healey said he would dedicate himself to making Great Britain growth Britain again, with more investment, more innovation and more jobs. The Chancellor said the cost of debt for G7 nations were historically about average until the Liz Truss budget crashed the economy.
17: Staying true to our values means being honest about the need to control government spending. And then fiscal credibility is indivisible from growth. It was the heart of those G20 discussions just the other day in North Carolina. Because growth is the sustainable pathway out of indebtedness into prosperity.
19: Jaguar Land Rover has announced plans to cut around 4,000 jobs over the next 2 years as it looks to save £1.7 billion in costs. They said the cuts are due to significant challenges facing the automotive industry. The company's chief executive said the firm was committed to supporting everyone with care, fairness and respect through the redundancy process. In other news, the government has condemned hundreds of protesters who clashed with police in Portsmouth last night after a mega dinghy carrying around 140 migrants reached the UK, believed to be the longest ever channel crossing by people smugglers. Around 500 demonstrators blocked the only access road to the marina in Eastleigh, where the migrants were being held, with police using riot shields and pepper spray before the crowd broke out. The boat itself sparked a major response as it crossed the Solent, with a helicopter, aeroplane and lifeboat all sent to the scene before its occupants were brought ashore to be processed as usual at a facility in Manston. This comes as more than 600 illegal immigrants crossed the channel yesterday. Chief Secretary to the Treasury Emma Reynolds says that there is more the government needs to do to stop the crossings.
9: We are doing something about it. Net migration is down. We've returned 80,000 people, which is a 10-year record high, with people who don't have a right to be here. And we've returned 80,000 people, which is a 10-year record high, with people who don't have a right to be here.

0: and skills and equality, Suella Braverman told GB News the situation is a catastrophe.
1: Any fool could have told the government that this is what would happen, that there'll be displacement along the French coast. And what we're seeing now is these illegal migrants taking longer journeys on bigger boats in more treacherous conditions just to get to the UK by hook or by crook, even if that journey will take not 2 hours or 3 hours, but maybe, you know, 8, 9, 10 hours. That's how desperate they are, because they know that once they get to the UK, we're a soft touch, we have no border control, the government is utterly failing, and they know that they can get into the UK indefinitely. This is an utter and catastrophe.
0: The Jamaican government is set to file a slavery reparations petition with the King during their visit to London. Envoys from the Caribbean have travelled to the UK to demand compensation for slavery and present the King with a petition requesting his direct involvement in the dispute. The delegation also has a meeting with the British Museum to discuss the repatriation of cultural artefacts taken from Jamaica. While the Prime Minister's spokesman said the UK does not and will not pay reparations, the transatlantic slave trade was abhorrent. We continue to face forward and work with other countries on other shared challenges. He added that the Prime Minister is not looking backwards but looking forward, he says, adding that the British Museum returning items is a matter for the museum itself. Those are the latest headlines. Here's the finance.
2: 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It's the way to go. 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
0: The pound will buy you $1.35 and 1.16 euros. The price of gold, £3,253, and the FTSE 100 is at 10,840 points.
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3: Good afternoon, Britain. It is now 8 minutes past two.
4: Yes, and this weekend, the illegal migration crisis reached a new boiling point.
3: Yesterday, a mega dinghy launched from the beach east of Cherbourg, over 200 miles from Dunkirk and Calais.
4: And for the first time, a boatload of migrants reached Hampshire after the mega dinghy, originally carrying 150 migrants, was intercepted and helped ashore by the RNLI.
3: Well, hundreds of protesters descended on Portsmouth. Some blocked the only access road to the marina in Eastleigh.
4: And photos shared on social media appear to show some protesters wading in the water.
3: Police officers used riot shields and pepper spray to push the crowds back.
4: Now, this follows a similar protest on Saturday, which blocked the port of Dover. The government called the protesters thuggish and intimidating.
3: Which, in this case, they do look quite intimidating, in Dover, at the very least. Well, the Treasury Chief Secretary said this type of protest crosses the line. But at this point, is anyone surprised by the scale of the backlash?
4: Well, joining us now is our Home and Security Editor, Mark White. Mark, today there's been a lot of reaction, hasn't there, from our politicians. We're expecting to hear from the policing minister later on this afternoon, so we'll bring you that, of course, here on GB News. But how are Labour politicians in particular responding to this?
5: Well, they're kind of resorting to the same script, really, in terms of describing it as thuggish behaviour, a violent protest, which now, of course, Hampshire police have said that there was some violence, that a number of their police officers were injured, although they say not seriously injured. They haven't made any arrests, but they say they are looking for individuals that were involved in violence against their officers, but also criminality, damage to what they say were police, Coast Guard and Border Force vehicles at that protest itself. Now, this was a spontaneous protest. There may have been some individuals that were involved in the protest on Saturday in Dover, but I think the majority of people that were there were people who had come from Portsmouth, very concerned about what has been going on in that city recently with illegal immigration, crimes linked to illegal immigrants and asylum seekers as well, and very concerned about the possibility that Portsmouth may become a new hub for illegal immigrants coming into the country, much as Dover is. Now, that is possible, depending on what we see. If there is a shift in tactics, if they decide that actually going straight north from the Cherbourg area towards Portsmouth is a better way of doing it than heading all the way up the coast and taking

0: sometimes 24 hours to do that, and meeting increasing numbers of police officers on these beaches, if they decide, for the time being anyway, to go straight up to Portsmouth, it's certainly possible that that might happen, because it's just not really practical for these Border Force vessels to then take them on a sea journey all the way up to Dover. It's a very long way.
1: Well, just on practicalities, I mean, this is why in June 1944, Normandy was chosen for the landings, because I mean, the Germans couldn't cover every single part of the beach with the same kind of fortifications. And it's, I mean, that's probably a crass analogy, really, but ultimately it is true. If you've got the entire stretch of the northern French coastline, there is no way, no matter how many billions of British taxpayers' money are given to the French, that they can possibly man every single beach.
0: You're crackers at times, but I will give you that analogy. I think it's a very good analogy. The police cannot be everywhere along what is, 200 nautical miles off coastline. They can be in some of the hub areas that they've known previously around Dunkirk and Calais, where they, by the way, still set off yesterday from. Mm. They also set off from beaches south of the Boulogne area, around Dieppe and in Cherbourg, all these different locations. The police cannot be everywhere at once. A great analogy.
2: Mm. Nigel Farage has said in a video on X that you'd be right in thinking that this country is now on the edge of serious civil disturbance. This is what a lot of people are worried about. We're seeing these breaks out of protests. We've seen it for years, particularly on this issue around immigration and asylum hotels and illegal migration and the boats and everything. Is this escalating? What is the government going to do? They're clearly worried about putting a lid on this type of thing, but they, can they, when the boats are still coming and people seeing the effects of immigration?
0: Well, there's no doubt many communities across the country are a tinderbox in terms of what it would take to spark not just protests, but violent protests. We've seen sporadic incidents of protests that have been kicked off by a particular horrific event in one of the locations, a migrant hotel, whatever it might be. And I think there is a mood across the country now where people are becoming increasingly frustrated, especially with their elected politicians, who they just don't think are listening to them. And I have to say, it's a little bit tin-eared when you have politicians resorting to type and immediately describing what happened in Portsmouth last night as thuggish behaviour, when I think the majority of people that were there were probably from the local community. Yes, of course, there were some other people who you would maybe describe as more activist in terms of turning up at a number of these types of protests.
1: Ultimately, there is going to be this disconnect between what people hear from politicians saying, you know, this must be stopped, no one should come by small boats, we're going to, you know, even spend a huge amount of taxpayers' money on those French police to try and stop those arrivals. But then people can see with their own eyes, whether it's RNLI or Coast Guard vessels bringing migrants physically to this country that have been picked up halfway through the English Channel. I mean, how can these two things exist simultaneously? People are hearing things from politicians and then with their own eyes seeing the British state being used in completely the opposite way.
0: And particularly pertinent, Tom, as last week we had the spectacle of Monsieur Macron and Mr. Burnham slapping each other on the back, congratulating themselves on the reduction that they'd been able to achieve in the number of small boat crossings. Well, this at the weekend yesterday was absolutely a defiant message from the people smugglers, showing that once the weather dissipates, the biggest factor, I think, in stopping small boats from embarking on these journeys, once you get an improvement in the weather, you get significant numbers crossing. Now, yesterday, we have estimated that more than 600 have crossed. We're still waiting for the official figures. Yeah, 620 or 630, I think, crossed. And then again, overnight last night, it's about 240-odd crossed last night as well. So you're close to 800. that have crossed in the last 24 hours because there is this weather window. Today, our producer tells us, the winds are blowing again, over 20 miles an hour, impossible for any boats to make that journey. And that's going to be, we're in for a really windy spell. The government will be delighted, I'm sure, and will be telling us in various releases as they take a particular snapshot to say, look, we're 46% down over this period, and look, there haven't been any crossings for 9 days now. And we know that really that is largely due to the weather. I absolutely will acknowledge that some of the extra police further up the coastline around Dunkirk and Calais and even down towards the Boulogne area is having an effect in changing the tactics of the people smugglers. But what are they doing? They're pushing them ever further west. And you could say embarking on much more dangerous journeys, because effectively you are at the western approaches to the Atlantic when you go that far west.
2: And there's a lot of anger directed towards the RNLI for what people see as taxiing migrants into this country. Is that fair? Are they just doing their job?
0: They're responding to what are dangerous situations with. Now, you could absolutely argue that, you know, these boats should never be there, they should be turned back and such. But the fact is, rules at sea dictate that once they come into your water, they are flimsy boats. We've seen them sinking on multiple occasions in the past. There are regular reports that we put out about migrants dying. So they're there and they're doing that job. It's controversial. I would argue that they should never be called upon to do that anyway, because what happens is when the RNLI have to supplement Border Force, because that's what effectively they're doing, it's Border Force's job, or the new Border Security Command, to go and pick up the occupants from these dinghies. When you ask the RNLI to respond, that takes away the vital service that they provide right along and around Britain's coastline. They're not available to go to rescue a windsurfer, someone that's got into difficulties elsewhere on the beach. So I don't think they should be doing this. Border Force and Border Security Command should be adequately provided with resources to properly do that job themselves. A controversial job, by the way, as I say, of picking the migrants up and effectively, as many people would say, acting as a taxi service, taking them back to, well, yesterday, of course, Portsmouth as well as Dover.
1: Well, Mark White, thank you very much indeed. We'll see if we can get to some of your comments in a moment, but we should get to what the Home Office has said on all of this. We condemn the intimidating and thuggish behaviour we saw in Portsmouth last night, the Home Office say. The right to peaceful protest is fundamental to our democracy, but it must never cross a line into disorder. We thank the emergency services who safely managed this situation.
2: This government is doing the hard and necessary work of bearing down on small boat crossings, with the lowest number of June to August arrivals since 2020.
1: Well, that's what the government says. Time for the Great British Giveaway now, and your chance to win a £110,000 prize pot. 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
4: 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UK only. Entrance must be 18 or over. Lines close at 4 p.m. on the 23rd of October. We may call the winner live after all entry routes have closed. Please check the closing time if listening or watching on demand. Good luck.
1: Good luck indeed. Now, I did want to get to one comment from Kez, who's written in to say, to draw a comparison between Portsmouth and the Notting Hill Carnival.
2: Right.
1: She says, Notting Hill Carnival this year, one death, 636 arrests, 62 weapons seized, one handgun. Can't even find the number of assaults, says Kez. Portsmouth, scraping the barrel to find anything. What a comparison.
2: Well, there you go. Keep your views coming in. gbnews.com/yoursay. But coming up, Jamaica takes its fight for slavery reparations straight to the top. A landmark petition is handed to King Charles. They're demanding compensation and also the return of historic artefacts. But after the break...
1: There's a political earthquake in Germany where the anti-migration Alternative for Deutschland party has won a significant regional election for the first time.

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6: 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The Gunners conceded for the first time this season when Morgan Rogers struck early, but Kai Havertz equalised before Martin Odegaard completed the turnaround. Victory moved Arsenal level on points with Manchester City at the top of the table. Arteta described his side's display as exceptional and believes they are capable of performing at a higher level than last season if they maintain their desire, humility and determination. That's the latest sport. 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
11: Welcome back. It's 2:25. You're watching Good Afternoon Britain. Maximum Bob has been in touch. He says, well said, Mark. The RNLI are for emergency call-outs, not to supplement the border farce and taxi people to shore. He goes on to talk about how people expect their donations not to go to this, but saving other types of vessels.
12: Yeah, and I've got to say, I mean, I hope that people do continue to donate to the RNLI because they did save my life once.
11: Yes.
12: Back in 2010, I was picked up on the...
11: Well, we'd probably pay for that now.
12: Yeah, well, Pete has written in to say, why are the boats safe until they reach British waters and only become unsafe at that point? I think the point is that they call distress only at the point they get to the halfway point. So you can't really save them if they're not wanting to be saved, which is the trick they pull.
11: Well, another thing that feeds into this entire issue is the news from Germany. The far-right alternative for Deutschland, the anti-immigration party, has won a landslide victory in the eastern German state of Saxony-Anhalt.
12: Well, the early results show that the AfD won an astonishing 44% of the vote, falling short of the outright majority needed to govern alone, but not by much.
11: Difficult negotiations over who will run the state now lie ahead, but with us is the German political analyst, Dr. Paul Brandenburg. How seismic is this result for Germany?
9: Hi, thanks for having me. Yeah, it is absolutely seismic. And those are actually the exact words that Germany's Chancellor Friedrich Merz used. He said these events are shocking for the nation's two biggest parties, the so-called Volksparteien, so the people's parties, as they regarded themselves, naming the CDU, his Christian Democrats, and the Social Democrats. And he said they are no more Volksparties. We now have to deal with the AfD, the Alternative for Deutschland, as the party that is meant to rule Saxony-Anhalt, which is actually a complete change of course for Friedrich Merz, because he, just in before this election, he refused to accept that this so-called far-right and anti-democratic party, even if it has the people's vote, is legitimized to get to power, as he puts it. He has obviously now accepted this fact in a state or in a situation where he is heavily under fire. Media is constantly discussing whether or not Friedrich Merz's political survival until the end of his own term is likely or not. So this discussion is actually going on in Germany right now.
12: Now, it does seem astonishing, really. Can the so-called firewall, the agreement between all the sort of established parties in Germany to not do deals, not work with, even in some cases, not vote with the AfD on any level, on any issue, can that possibly hold now?
9: This is exactly the questions that people like Friedrich Merz are now asking themselves. And this is the question that Ulrich Siegmund, who is the one, the prime candidate or the major candidate there in Saxony-Anhalt, is now asking the newly elected parliament in Saxony-Anhalt. Because Ulrich Siegmund has two chances to actually be elected prime minister of Saxony-Anhalt. The first chance would be the very small party BSW. It's a far left party calling themselves the Alliance for Social Justice and Economical Reason. They have 5% of the vote. They are most likely to accept him as a prime minister, not to have a coalition with him, but to accept him being voted into office, or, and that is the more interesting alternative, or Ulrich Siegmund could convince some of the actual CDU members of parliament to run over to his party, because prior to this election, many of the members of the Christian Democrats in Saxony-Anhalt expressed high favor of Ulrich Siegmund and said that this Brandmauer, this firewall, is a concept that is obviously, that has obviously not worked, that they should give it up. So the nation is really looking to these members of parliament for the CDU in Saxony-Anhalt, whether or not they will defect. And if they do so, this is regarded to be a signal for the end of the Christian Democratic Party in Germany.
12: Paul, I mean, ultimately, if the CDU does sort of break apart in this particular state, that would be just the most enormous moment. Can you tell me a little bit about what the AfD is like in this state? Because obviously, a decade ago, the AfD was seen as much more sort of centre-right, a little bit Eurosceptic, a bit more Boffin-y. And over the last decade, it has shifted to a much more sort of far-right perception. Clearly, some members at the lower levels have been in huge scandals involving Nazi memorabilia and all the rest of it. But is the leadership in this state seen as more moderate in some way?
9: Yes, actually it is. The Nazi scandals that you just mentioned, I would be interested to know which scandals those were actually supposed to be, because it is constantly framed as a far-right or extremistic party in Germany. That is absolutely correct. That is what the state media says. It is also what the German secret police, the so-called Verfassungsschutz, a domestic intelligence agency that is responsible for actually fighting the oppositional parties, that's how they are framing them. But people, especially in the Eastern German countries or the regions of Germany, see this completely different. They perceive the AfD as a conservative, as a right-wing, as a patriotic party, and they can't accept that. They do not see why it's extremistic or why it is perceived as far-right. And if you look at the what Ulrich Siegmund and the AfD and Saxony-Anhalt say, they are for remigration. They call for a constant and strict deportation of illegal refugees, especially if they are criminally in some way active. But he always emphasizes the fact that they, of course, are for legal migration into Germany, for the inclusion of migrants into the German workforce.
12: Crucially on that
9: this
12: point.
9: This discussion is going on in Germany, yes.
12: The platform doesn't seem that different from, say, Donald Trump's platform in the United States. But there are elements within the AfD that go much, much further. There are members, perhaps those that don't hold official titles within the party, that do seem far more extreme.
9: That is true. But to be quite honest, that is true for the Green Party, too. The Green Party has been founded by actual Nazi members. They are Nazi aficionados in the CDU party. So, yes, you have these, how would you call them? You have these irritated or maybe even sick people who actually find some form of sympathy for the Nazi tradition that Germany was once ruled and tyrannized by. But the question is whether or not this Nazi ideology has any form of actual meaning within the AfD party. And although the intelligence police, the Verfassungsschutz, constantly says that, it still lacks to actually show evidence for these claims. So these are constantly claims that are made by the political enemies, but they lack the actual proof.
11: Okay, Dr. Paul Brandenburg, thank you very much indeed. You're a German political analyst reacting to that historic win by the AfD in Germany. I mean, it seems to be that normal people are willing to vote for this party because they want to see immigration controlled far more. Will the mainstream parties react to that?
12: Well, this is Good Afternoon Britain on GB News. Lots more still to come.
11: Well, South Coast chaos. Hundreds of protesters clashed with police overnight after a mega dinghy boatload of 140 migrants reached Portsmouth for the first time ever. That's after your headlines.
6: Good afternoon. The top stories. Chancellor John Healey promised next month's budget would show his commitment to fiscal discipline and said it was important to be honest about controlling government spending. That was in his first major economic speech. Speaking at the Manufacturing Technology Centre in Coventry, he said Britain's growth trajectory has been weak and that must change. Elsewhere, the government has condemned hundreds of protesters who clashed with police in Portsmouth last night after a mega dinghy carrying around 140 migrants reached the UK, believed to be the longest ever channel crossing by people smugglers. The Jamaican government is set to file a slavery reparations petition with the King during their visit to London. Envoys from the Caribbean have travelled to the UK to demand compensation for slavery and present the King with a petition requesting his direct involvement in the dispute. Those are the latest GB News headlines. More in half an hour.
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11: Thanks, Tatiana. More coming up. One of Britain's most prominent business groups has called for the pension triple lock to be scrapped to help fix the economy. But will the Chancellor dare to scrap the pension triple lock?
13: Hello, good morning. Welcome to your latest GB News weather update brought to you from the Met Office. Another warm and humid day with a chance of some rain and showers for much of the UK. We'll turn increasingly windy as well across the north and west, where we're close to this area of low pressure, quite a deep area of low pressure. You can see how tightly packed those isobars are. So it is going to turn windy throughout this afternoon across northern and western areas of Scotland, in particular parts of Northern Ireland as well, seeing increasing wind speeds. We could see them touching gale force for a time as we approach the early hours of Tuesday. A band of rain also pushing south and eastwards into parts of northern England, southern Scotland throughout this afternoon. Elsewhere, a relatively dry day. A few spits and spots of rain are possible in the far south and east, but it's going to feel warm and humid here. 26 degrees is likely. A blustery evening to come, though, for parts of Scotland. Heavy downpours are likely through this evening, where we are close to this area of low pressure. We could see some of those downpours affect more western areas of Northern Ireland. More persistent rain as we head further east into northern England, parts of Wales, southwestern England as well. Quite a lot of cloud around as well across much of central England as well as Wales through this evening. Still quite a humid feel through this evening and tonight across south and eastern areas, but there is a chance of some more significant rainfall moving into the south and east overnight. So this band of rain sinks southwards slowly. It will be mostly relatively light, but there will be some heavier bursts in there through the early hours of Tuesday. We'll turn much fresher to the north of this weather front, so temperatures will be a little bit lower across more northern and western areas to start the day, and it will feel fresher later on in the day across the south and east. Still potentially quite wet through Tuesday morning across southeastern areas. That's when we see the chance of some heavier downpours across some southern counties of England, but then it will brighten up into the afternoon. Remains quite windy though across northern areas in particular, with a further chance of showers, but fresher for all. Bye bye.
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4: Good afternoon. This is the latest AI travel news from gbnews.com. The M5 southbound is affected by a collision between junctions 12 and 13 in Quedgeley. In Scotland, the A8 Glasgow Road is closed in both directions between Newbridge Roundabout and Edinburgh Airport after a collision. Across Wales, the A55 at Britannia Bridge is affected by disruption. And on the trains, Thameslink services between London St Pancras International and London Blackfriars are facing residual disruption until 15:45 after an earlier electricity supply failure. For more travel news, go to gbnews.com.
12: Good afternoon, Britain. It's 38 minutes past two. Now, one of Britain's biggest business groups is calling on Andy Burnham's government to scrap the state pension triple lock as the Chancellor searches for billions of pounds in savings.
11: Yes, this is coming from the British Chambers of Commerce. They say switching to increases based solely on inflation could save the Treasury £3.3 billion over 2 years, and they could use the money instead to cut national insurance for employers taking on young workers.
12: We're joined now by the Director of Popular Conservatism, Mark Littlewood. Mark, I suppose it is true to say the pensions triple lock, that is, pensions going up by more than inflation every single year, is hugely expensive.
14: It is very expensive, Tom, you're quite right. And ultimately, if you stick with the triple lock forever, eventually it will consume 100% of national income. I mean, that's some way off, but that's the mathematical logic of it. If the pension goes up by inflation or 2.5% or wage growth, whichever is the highest in any given year, it becomes more and more expensive. There's a compound problem. So I've got some sympathy with what the British Chambers of Commerce are saying here. Eventually, and I would think quite quickly, it's going to have to be undone. There is no chance of John Healey doing that, I would say, anytime soon. This was a manifesto commitment by the Labour Party. They've already been somewhat scorched by, I think, breaking their manifesto commitments on national insurance contributions. So I think they're unlikely to do something which would be a clear manifesto break. But the British Chambers of Commerce are basically right. This can't go on forever. One rider I'd put in, even if you end the triple lock now, you need to find many, many, many more billions in savings to get anywhere close to balancing the budget. Indeed, if you scrapped the state pension entirely now, you just announced this afternoon that no one would ever receive a state pension again, you wouldn't even close the deficit this year. So there's a lot of focus on this triple lock, but even if you get rid of it, it doesn't touch the sides of the sort of spending reductions we need to make.
11: Mm. Well, exactly, Mark. We've got millions of people of working age not working. Surely the government should go after them first, at least.
14: Yeah, I mean, I think that's exactly right. And there is a case for showing rather more, if you like, protection for pensioners than you might for people who aren't of pensionable age, that if you're in your 70s or 80s, the government can hardly say to you, you need to rip up all of your financial expectations and get back out to work. Whereas if you're in your 20s or 30s, you've got plenty of time to sort of change your life plan, if you like. Even somebody like me in my 50s, you know, I've got decisions to make about when to retire, when to start drawing my private pension and the rest of it. So there is a case for being a bit more generous to pensioners, or at least not ripping up their expectations. I'm not remotely serious that we should...
12: Sorry, how can any pensioner have an expectation of where the triple lock is going to... One of the big things about the triple lock is the uncertainty. Yeah. We don't know what wage growth is going to be 10 years from now. I mean, one thing we'll know is that the pension will be higher. We don't know by how much it will be higher. But even with this suggestion from the British Chamber of Commerce, it'll be the same value. I mean, is that much of a different expectation?
14: No, you're right, Tom. I mean, we've been incredibly generous that the expectation you can have as a pensioner is your state pension will stretch further every year, basically. And if you wanted to retain that expectation, you could do it through means other than the triple lock. I suspect that what we'll alight on is that it's index linked. That's to say it goes up with prices, so it will stretch as far each year. And then there might be a bonus on top if economic growth is positive. So if suddenly the economy starts booming rather than just flatlining, perhaps you could show a modicum of generosity. Some share of economic growth could be added to it. But I would have thought it would be reasonable for the expectation to be that the government guarantees you your state pension will stretch at least as far each year, and if times are good, a bit further. But that requires economic growth to kick in, and that requires us getting young people into productive employment, something we've gone backwards on in recent times.
11: Yeah, I think that is absolutely essential. If you're going to be taking away money from pensioners, you need to make sure that working people, working aged people, aren't sitting on benefits, and that people actually trust the government is spending their money in an appropriate way. But Mark Littlewood, thank you very much indeed. Appreciate your time on the show today, and let us know your thoughts.
12: Absolutely. Although I object to the idea that it's taking money away from pensioners. It's just not giving quite as much as you are. They're still getting more, just not as much as it otherwise would be.
11: Yeah, all right. But we're going to have a lot of people getting in touch saying, try living on the state pension, mate.
12: Yeah, no, certainly, which is why I have a private pension.
11: Well, good for you.
12: But everyone our age does. I mean, because we all know that the whole system's going to collapse by the time we
11: retire. Well, I don't think many people are thinking that far ahead, to be honest.
12: Well.
11: Lots more coming up on today's show. South Coast chaos. Hundreds of protesters clash with police overnight after a mega dinghy boatload of 140 migrants reached Portsmouth for the first time ever. We'll be hearing from the policing minister very soon.
12: But after the break, Jamaica takes its fight for slavery reparations straight to the top as a landmark petition is handed to King Charles today demanding compensation and the return of historic artifacts.
15: Ready to soak up that holiday sunshine?
16: Won't we need some cover?
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18: Plenty of dry and hot weather across the Mediterranean if you are off for some September sunshine, particularly across the Canaries. Very hot at the moment, temperatures in the mid-30s, plenty of sunshine. Lots of blue skies across Portugal and Spain as well. One or two showers for Italy, still hot here. Temperatures again 35 Celsius on Tuesday. A little breezy across Greece, but largely dry. Temperatures in the 30s and very similar over the next few days. Plenty of sunshine to come.
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11: Welcome back. It's now 2:47. This is Good Afternoon Britain. Now, our South of England reporter Isabel Fekelak has been in Portsmouth all morning and into the afternoon, of course, after that mega dinghy boatload of migrants arrived in Portsmouth for the first time ever. Usually they end up in Dover, don't they? Isabel, let us know what's been going on after the fallout last night with these protests, hundreds of people.
26: Well, good afternoon to you both. There has been lots of reaction here in Portsmouth following the arrival of that mega dinghy last night, carrying 140 asylum seekers to the coastline here in Portsmouth, where they were greeted by the RNLI, brought onto shore, and there were coaches waiting for them here at Eastney Marina. But of course, protesters descended down on the marina here. 500 plus demonstrators were aiming to block the road out so that they were unable to, the coaches were unable to head off to Kent so that the migrants' claims could be processed in the processing centre there. Today we've had more reaction here on the ground. Hampshire and Isle of Wight police said that they worked last night alongside Border Force, Maritime and Coast Guards agencies and Portsmouth City Council at Eastney Marina following the arrival of that small boat. They said that approximately 200 people dispersed at around 4 a.m. this morning. There were hundreds here last night, and the police had to issue a dispersal order, which meant that those who remained on the scene could have been arrested. Now, they said that a Coast Guard and Border Force vehicles were damaged during the evening, and that a small number of officers were treated at the scene for injuries, but no one in attendance from any agency or the public was seriously injured. Now, they said that violence and criminal damage have no part in a peaceful protest. They said that no arrests have been made at this time. However, the investigation into identify offenders responsible for any damage is ongoing. Of course, the Home Office condemned the violence, but many people here in Portsmouth were exercising their right to peacefully protest and trying to take back control. They said that they are fearful that we could see crossings like this, of course, unprecedented arrival of a mega dinghy here in Portsmouth, and they're worried that this could become something that people here in Portsmouth see more often.
11: Well, thank you very much indeed, Isabel Fekelak, for bringing us that report from Portsmouth. Just to finish the show, we're going to talk about how the Jamaican government is set to file a slavery reparations petition with the King during their visit to London. Yes, envoys from the Caribbean have travelled to the UK to demand compensation for slavery and present the King with a petition requesting his direct involvement in the dispute. Well, we can now speak with Senior Fellow of the New Culture Forum, Dr. Philip Kisley. Philip, thank you very much indeed. Do you think the King will be receptive to this?
27: Oh, I sincerely
0: sincerely hope not. Let's just be clear about this. We abolished slavery 200 years ago in 1833. We Europeans were the only people in history at that time to have a moral objection to the practice of slavery. What happened was we paid for the slaves to be freed. Now, this is the bone of contention. They are saying, well, you paid the slavers and not the slaves. First of all, how on earth could you pay the slaves in 1833? You couldn't. What they're saying is you paid once, we want you to pay again. This is a kind of cultural, emotional blackmail. And like all blackmailers, they will just come back for more. You can't just pay a little bit and expect them to go. They will come back and they will want more and they will want more. Now, the post-colonial literature, the intellectual base from which this comes, is very, very clear. Okay, they want revenge for perceived wrongs. Okay, they want to destroy Western civilization as a civilizational force, and they want to destroy whiteness. They're very clear about that. They tell us, so we cannot say that we haven't been.
11: Well, the Jamaican Philip, the Jamaican culture minister is a woman called Olivia Grange, and she says up to 2015, Britain was paying the slave masters because we were considered property. The question should be if in modern times we're still paying back the slave masters for the property that was our ancestors because of the abolition of slavery, why shouldn't we be pursuing some remedy at this time?
0: Well, we've already paid. We've already paid for their freedom. So she's just answered her own question. But the point here is that we weren't the only slavers. We weren't even the main slavers. Okay, the ancient world and the historical world, slavery was everywhere. It was just ordinary practice, particularly in Africa, because there was no sophisticated economy. There was a barter economy, essentially, of people. So what's happening here is we will in effect be paying people who are the descendants of African slavers. That's how ridiculous this is. And what about the other people? Okay, myself, for example, I'm a descendant of slaves. I don't look it, but I actually am, because my family are Slavs. I'm a descendant of Slavs, the original slaves. That's where the word comes from. And they were they were the slaves of people with darker skin.
11: Dr. Philip, where does this all end? Exactly. I think that is a question people can't answer. Dr. Philip, we're going to have to leave it there. Philip Kisley, their senior fellow at the New Culture Forum. Well, a Buckingham Palace spokesperson has said, His Majesty has on many occasions expressed his personal and wholehearted commitment to promoting greater understanding around the issue of slavery and finding ways to address historic wrongs for the benefit of communities today. Okay, well, there you go. That's Buckingham Palace. Thanks you very much indeed for watching. A good afternoon, Britain. That's it for now, but do not go anywhere. Martin Daubeny is up next for you.
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13: Hello, good morning. Welcome to your latest GB News weather update brought to you from the Met Office. Another warm and humid day with a chance of some rain and showers for much of the UK. We'll turn increasingly windy as well across the north and west, where we're close to this area of low pressure, quite a deep area of low pressure. You can see how tightly packed those isobars are. So it is going to turn windy throughout this afternoon across northern and western areas of Scotland, in particular parts of Northern Ireland as well, seeing increasing wind speeds. We could see them touching gale force for a time as we approach the early hours of Tuesday. A band of rain also pushing south and eastwards into parts of northern England, southern Scotland throughout this afternoon. Elsewhere, a relatively dry day. A few spits and spots of rain are possible in the far south and east, but it's going to feel warm and humid here. 26 degrees is likely. A blustery evening to come, though, for parts of Scotland. Heavy downpours are likely through this evening, where we are close to this area of low pressure. We could see some of those downpours affect more western areas of Northern Ireland. More persistent rain as we head further east into northern England, parts of Wales, southwestern England as well. Quite a lot of cloud around as well across much of central England as well as Wales through this evening. Still quite a humid feel through this evening and tonight across south and eastern areas, but there is a chance of some more significant rainfall moving into the south and east overnight. So this band of rain sinks southwards slowly. It will be mostly relatively light, but there will be some heavier bursts in there through the early hours of Tuesday. will turn much fresher to the north of this weather front, so temperatures will be a little bit lower across more northern and western areas to start the day, and it will feel fresher later on in the day across the south and east. Still potentially quite wet through Tuesday morning across southeastern areas. That's when we see the chance of some heavier downpours across some southern counties of England, but then it will brighten up into the afternoon. Remains quite windy though across northern areas in particular, with a further chance of showers, but fresher for all. Bye bye.
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27: 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UK only. Entrance must be 18 or over. Lines close at 4 p.m. on the 23rd of October. Please check the closing time if listening or watching on demand. 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
33: Very, very good afternoon to you and a happy Monday. It's 3 p.m. Welcome to the Moss and Dorby Show here on GB News, broadcasting for you faithfully and loyally as ever from the heart of Westminster until 6. A cracking show awaits. Here's what's on today's menu. Top story today. Locals in Portsmouth are terrified they'll be overwhelmed by illegal immigrants after the naval town has become a new landing port for mega dinghies. On today's show, I'll be joined by a local police chief who says the area simply isn't ready to be a new dumping ground for illegal immigrants. And number 10 today condemned 500 patriotic protesters who turned up to blockade Portsmouth last night as intimidating and thuggish. Well, yet with zero arrests and similar language never used by the Labour Party during 2 years of pro-Palestine protesters that saw more than 3,000 get arrested, is this yet more two-tier treatment? As Tinderbox Britain heats up, or Labour listen to the working class communities they are so quick to condemn.
34: برای چه چه پشت ما نگرد ما عادتهای خراب داریم تو خیلی شهروندش هستی بستم
33: It's another Blanco bunker buster from our man Mark White, as nearly 800 migrants crossed the channel in just the last couple of days. We'll bring you the exclusive first-hand footage of how they managed that astonishing illegal trip. And Germany's insurgent right-wing party, the AfD, Alternative for Deutschland, has swept to an historic landslide win in Saxony, bagging almost 44% of the vote. AfD campaigned on mass deportations, stopping arms for Ukraine and banning pride flags from school. I'll speak to a former AfD MEP to discuss Germany's unstoppable rise of the right. And an Egyptian paedophile who lied he was bisexual to avoid deportation will finally be sent home. Karen Majdi, who came to Britain illegally in a dinghy in 2016, he also lied he was a child. He also lied he was Syrian. And he then went on to rape a 14-year-old girl. How many other serial liars like Majdi are still in Britain? And Jamaica has demanded slavery reparations from the king, with the bill rumoured to be £7.6 billion. But the Jamaicans also demanding key artefacts are returned from the British Museum. Is it time to consider severing all ties with the Caribbean nation and all others demanding £18 trillion in slavery reparations? Of that. Welcome to the show. It's a pleasure to have your company. It's a pleasure to have the company of Mark White and Chris Hope. They're here in the studio. It's been a long summer without these two beautiful men. They're here today. Krish Kandira is also here. We're going to have a ding-dong about all sorts of things. They started with the incredible situation in Portsmouth. 500 people turning up in the heat of night to send those boats packing. And the same amount in Dover at the weekend, condemned as balaclava-clad thugs. The precise language that they never used once during 2 years of protests of the pro-Palestinian variety. Is this yet more two-tiered treatment? Plus, Mark White's got astonishing footage, yet another video diary of those illegals coming almost inexorably over the channel. Plenty to get our teeth stuck into today. Get in touch, use your ways, gbnews.com/yoursay is the way to do so, or scan the QR code on your screens now. Now it's time for your headlines, and here's Sophia Wensler.
1: Martin, thank you and good afternoon. It's just gone 3 o'clock. Your top stories this hour. A number of police officers were injured and some vehicles were damaged during a protest against small boat crossings in Portsmouth last night. The government condemned the hundreds of protesters who clashed with police after a mega dinghy carrying around 140 migrants reached the UK, believed to be the longest ever channel crossing by people smugglers. Around 500 demonstrators blocked the only access road to the marina in Eastleigh, where the migrants were being held, with police using riot shields and pepper spray before the crowd broke through. The boat itself sparked a major response as it crossed the Solent, with a helicopter, aeroplane and lifeboat all sent to the scene before its occupants were brought ashore to be processed as usual at a facility in Manston. This comes as more than 600 illegal migrants crossed the English Channel yesterday. Shadow Chief Secretary to the Treasury Richard Fuller told GB News there is a place for protest but not disorder.
2: 100 people, essentially like a jumbo jet of illegal migrants crossing the channel and landing in the UK. That's a clear signal that all of Labour's rhetoric about how they have solved the problem is not going to resonate with the British people. And of course people feel upset about that. They might feel angry about that. And there is a place for demonstrations, but there is not a place for disorder.
1: Meanwhile, Chief Secretary to the Treasury Emma Reynolds says there is more the government needs to do to stop the illegal crossings.
4: We are doing something about it. Net migration is down. We've returned 80,000 people, which is a 10-year record high, with people who don't have a right to be here. We have employed hundreds of additional caseworkers who are highly trained, who will know all the tricks that, you know, is revealed in this article. There'll be no surprise to them. So I will reassure you and your viewers that the government takes this issue very seriously. And we're making positive progress, but obviously there is more to do.
1: But Reform UK spokesperson for Education, Skills and Equality, Suella Braverman, told GB News the situation is a catastrophe.
8: Any fool could have told the government that this is what would happen, that there'll be displacement along the French coast. And what we're seeing now is these illegal migrants taking longer journeys on bigger boats in more treacherous conditions just to get to the UK by hook or by crook, even if that journey will take not 2 hours or 3 hours, but maybe, you know, 8, 9, 10 hours. That's how desperate they are, because they know that once they get to the UK, we're a soft touch, we have no border control, the government is utterly failing, and they know that they can get into the UK indefinitely. This is an utter and catastrophe.
1: The Chancellor, John Healey, has promised next month's budget would show his commitment to fiscal discipline and said it was important to be honest about controlling government spending in his first major economic speech. Mr. Healey said he would dedicate himself to making Great Britain growth Britain again, with more investment, more innovation and more jobs. The Chancellor said the cost of debt for G7 nations, making Great Britain growth Britain again, with more investment, more innovation and more jobs. The Chancellor said the cost of debt for G7 nations.

0: is the sustainable pathway out of indebtedness into prosperity.
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1: 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The price of gold is £3,253 per ounce, and the FTSE 100 is at 10,859 points.
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3: Thank you, Sophia. Now then, the Channel crisis seems to have reached boiling point as hundreds of protesters were in an overnight standoff with riot police last night as they vowed to prevent immigrants from leaving Portsmouth. Around 500 demonstrators descended after a mega dinghy carrying 140 migrants arrived on UK shores. This follows a similar protest on Saturday where as many as 600 mass demonstrators blocked the port of Dover. So is Andy Burnham right after all?
4: Britain is a tinderbox right now.
3: There you go. Andy Burnham saying Britain is a tinderbox. He meant about wildfires. He meant about mini barbecues. But I put it to you, Britain is a tinderbox about illegal immigration. Earlier today, Number 10 said the Prime Minister is not complacent when it comes to tackling the small boats crisis. But still, the crisis continues to mount. I'm delighted now to be joined by Reform UK's Home Affairs spokesman, Zia Yousif, who joins me now live from Portsmouth. Zia Yousif, welcome to the show. Incredible scenes last night. 500 protesters pushing those asylum seekers out, and a feeling now that the small boats crisis is becoming a massive crisis for the Labour government.
5: Well, we saw many extraordinary things, one of which was a police escort being given to men who are invading Britain. I've actually not seen that before. That is an escalation on well over a decade now of successive Tory and Labour governments who have basically given up completely on their prime responsibility to defend the territory of the United Kingdom and protect British people. That is why people here are so angry. They feel helpless. They feel like they don't have a voice. They can't believe it's their own government that is doing this to them. And if Andy Burnham continues to incite disorder, if Shabana Mahmood continues to incite disorder, which is what they are doing by refusing to operate a border and then imposing unvetted men from countries like Afghanistan, which, as we know, according to MOJ data, they're 20 times more likely to commit sex offences than British nationals. If they keep imposing such men onto local communities across this country, then what can you possibly expect if not disorder? I'm afraid this is the British state forcibly aiding and abetting the invasion of the country and then imposing those men onto local communities, essentially failing in their most basic duty.
3: If Nigel Farage today has said he fears Britain is heading for serious civil disorder. Do you think that those kinds of comments, and perhaps even yourself being in Portsmouth today and Suella Braverman being in Portsmouth today, could be fanning those flames?
5: All Nigel is doing, all I'm doing is reflecting what we are hearing. So I'm here in Portsmouth to actually talk to people. You know, if you don't actually speak to people and listen to them, then you can't possibly hope to represent them well. And that is in no small part why the Tories were dumped out of office in historic numbers and fashion. And it's no small part why Labour support is far less now than it was when they won the general election. And we've got to listen to people, because I want to say it again, if you keep using hard state power to impose upon local British communities men who are orders of magnitude more likely to commit sex offences than British nationals, and again, that's Ministry of Justice data, if you keep doing that, then ultimately you know that you're going to, in the end, incite disorder. So that is not what we want. We want a secure border. Under Reform government, Nigel's Prime Minister, His Majesty's Navy will be in the Channel. Our Royal Marines will have a clear order to maintain a hard perimeter, and our Marines will intercept any illegal vessel crossing the Channel and take the migrants back to France. And we will

0: detain and deport every illegal migrant that the Tories and Labour have already brought here.
1: Zia Yousif, regarding the protesters in Dover on Saturday, Nigel Farage condemned them. He said, "I deplore what is happening in Dover today. You should not be allowed to be masked up, to be balaclavaed up and go out and protest on the streets of our country. And it's wrong on every level." Robert Jemrick also condemned the protesters in Dover, saying it is obviously very intimidating. That's the same language that Number 10 is using today. Have you changed your position? You seem to be sympathetic now with people in Portsmouth, but your party leader wasn't sympathetic on Saturday with the people of Dover.
0: Hold on. Everyone at Reform is deeply sympathetic to everybody in the country, and including and especially right now, the people in Portsmouth and the people in Dover who are on the receiving end, who are really on the front line, frankly, of this invasion. Nobody has done more to raise awareness of the invasion of Britain, of the illegal migrant crisis, than Nigel Farage. I mean, you remember when he stood in front of a big billboard that said Breaking Point on it. Do you remember that? And the enormous response that got, and he took. He has made a lot of sacrifices to raise awareness and speak fearlessly about this issue. He inspired me to come into politics. That's why I do this. It's why I'm here. But I want to be really clear that to the degree there is any disorder, the person most responsible is Andy Burnham, the Prime Minister, and the person second most responsible is Shabana Mahmood, the Home Secretary. If you keep telling your own people, that they can't have a border, that hundreds of men can turn up, 130-odd people, well over 100 men can turn up on an enormous vessel and will be escorted at your expense to our shores and then given a police escort at your expense to a free hotel at your expense, and then they're allowed to loiter outside schools, for example, and British women and girls and British men as well have been brutally raped and murdered. You can't keep doing that and not expect a response. So we don't want disorder. Andy Burnham needs to start doing his job. He needs to pick up the phone and order the Navy into the Channel. We've already laid out a plan to do that. And he needs to stop the invasion.
1: Okay, thank you very much for joining us there, live from the beach there, the landing pad there at Portsmouth. That's Reform UK's Home Affairs spokesman, Zia Yousif. Thank you very much indeed for your time. Back to the studio now. Let's have a debate about this. Delighted to be joined by GB News' Home and Security Editor, Mark White, GB News' Political Editor, Chris Hope, and also the founder of the Sanctuary Foundation, great friend of the show, Krish Kandaya. Welcome to you all. Mark, I'm duty bound to start with you. This is an absolute PR disaster. It's getting worse for the government. And it just, to me, feels, once again, I was pushing Zia Yousif on it there, because I just think to be so tone deaf as to call these people thugs, you can say that. You can say it's intimidating and thuggish behaviour. They never said that about the pro-Palestine protests for 2 years. Keir Starmer called the Southport protesters far right. He never got over it. Are you afraid that the government is being just as tin-eared now?
2: I think there are people and communities right across the country that are deeply concerned at the continued illegal migrant crisis across the Channel, the strain that's putting on communities, the criminality that we know has been linked to that, and particularly in Portsmouth, where there have been some horrific notable incidents over the last year or two. So people there are very concerned. When you then hear leading politicians condemning the protesters who, as far as Portsmouth were concerned, the majority of those that were there, I would suggest, were actually from the local community. For them then to be condemned as thuggish, I just think it distances those politicians from the feeling of the vast majority of people in hard-pressed communities across the country that have legitimate concerns about the impact that illegal migration is having on them.
1: And I believe you got an update for us, is that right, about the number of arrivals from yesterday? We now have a tally.
2: Yeah, well, we can now confirm that close to 800 illegal immigrants across the English Channel in the past 24 hours. Now, that's made up of 625 who arrived before midnight last night on 8 dinghies, including that mega dinghy that went up to Portsmouth, or at least the halfway point before it was intercepted. And then overnight as well, about another 145 or so came in, two more migrant dinghies. 10 migrant dinghies over the past 24 hours. And again, that really just shows you, doesn't it, how defiant the people smugglers are, how they resort to what is their tried and tested tactic of waiting for a lull in the weather before pushing out the boats. We had a lull in the weather. You're looking there at that route, by the way, up from Cherbourg up to Portsmouth. It's 80 miles. It seems like a huge journey. Of course, if they made it all the way 80 miles, it would be a huge journey. They only have to make it 40 miles, yeah. And they then get picked up by the lifeboat, as we know, and taken to Portsmouth. It's actually a lot shorter than some of the journeys the taxi boats take out of Dieppe and then go way up the coast. They can be at sea for 24 hours, Martin.
1: Chris, it's a fresh arrival point. It's a fresh headache for the government, but it's the same old tin-eared response from Downing Street. When are they going to actually listen and engage with the deeply concerned working-class communities of Britain rather than just calling them thugs?
3: Well, of course, we haven't seen each other since the Reform conference last week. We've got Nigel Farage, who has an answer on this. If National Rally get into power next year in France, he has a deal with them, if he becomes Prime Minister, to allow our Navy to take back these small boats. That is a dramatic moment. I think that cut through with a lot of Reform supporters, because, frankly, carrying on with what they're doing at the moment is not good enough. Yes, numbers are down 40% by the government's account. There might be reasons for that involving the weather, as Mark White would say. But despite that, why not? There was no way of stopping these boats. We have not been told how they'll do it. This could work, and it could work properly. But the language there from the government, thuggish, intimidatory, that is concerning, I think, because people living in the area think, well, these guys are standing up for what I want to do. They look, obviously, just all in black, intimidatory. But thuggish, is that right, Mark White, with the arrest there?
2: Well, I've seen much more lively and violent protests just this Saturday, as you well know, Chris, because you were up at the Reform conference. Okay, it wasn't very violent, but there were more scuffles than I noticed last night down in Portsmouth. But you didn't have any politician coming on and condemning the activists who were trying to break into the Reform conference.
1: Mark White, you've got another series of astonishing videos for us exclusively to roll out about just documenting this continued invasion of Britain. Tell us all about it.
2: Yeah, well, let's get right into it. Look at the first video first and chip it at any point. This is on one of the main roads near, we believe, Dunkirk, where we're told so many police are. And just look at that. This is hardly, you know, discreet under the radar pre-positioning of migrants down towards the beaches. That just goes, I think, to show many people will find it hard to believe that the police cannot get a handle on where these migrants are moving. Let's look at the second video. You can see these are camps not around Dunkirk or Calais, but much further down the coast. Lots of these camps, thousands of people awaiting their turn. Another video that we can show you now. Take a look at this. This was one of the taxi boats that came up the coast. Let's take a look.
4: برو چه چه پشت ما نگد ما عادتهای خراب داریم تو خواه یک شهروندش هستی بستم.
2: Yeah, I mean, these videos, we should say, are just in the last couple of days. This is one of the boats, of the 10 boats that cross. It's a taxi boat, we know this, because there are very few migrants on board. Mm. It's going up the coast to pick lots of people waiting on the beaches there. And then the final video, you can see they're not scared to show their faces anymore. They're actually putting these out as adverts about how easy it is to cross, because they've heard about the British government saying how they're having an impact on reducing the figures. Well, they're showing, no, it's very easy. Take a look at this next one, which is in a camp, a group of people just telling people how easy it is to get from the camps across the channel.
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7: Bungo France to UK.
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11: Bungo France to UK.
2: So there you go, Martin. That's, you know, they're very happy to show their faces there. This is an advertisement saying, look, they were in the camp a short time, they got their call, and they're just about to go off and get on a boat.
1: It's just incredible. Krish Kandai, you've been patiently watching throughout all of this. Here's what this feels like to British taxpayers. An endless and unstoppable conveyor belt of men who don't care anymore if they're identified. They don't care anymore if they offend British taxpayers. They simply want to get to Hotel Britannia, whatever it takes, whatever it costs, and we're seemingly powerless to stop them.
7: Martin, it's always good to see you. Look, we know the numbers are going down. Everyone's admitted it. They've gone down by 40% year on year. The number of people waiting for an assessment of their asylum claim has been halved, and the number of people being put up in these dodgy motels also down. So the big picture is the government is enforcing a border. They are challenging people coming here. They are trying to stop, as I think we'd all agree, this illegal trafficking of people to the UK. That is out of order. But it's interesting, the people that are coming, that we're calling invaders, they are presenting themselves to the authorities, they're claiming asylum, they're not sneaking in, they're not hiding their faces, they are saying, look, assess us, we are genuine asylum seekers, come and let's see if our claims stack up. Well, the people that are hiding their faces behind balaclavas are these 600, 500 men dressed all in black, paramilitary uniforms. There was a time here on this programme that hiding your face in public was not something that we want to encourage, but we're somehow saying they're to be commended. Well, they're taking the law into their own hands. They're challenging the police. Last night at Portsmouth, they were. You could see the police retreating down the road as this group of men came forward. They're the ones behaving in the most, I think, okay, invader-like way.
1: That's a very interesting position. Let's analyse that for a moment. I would say to you that those men wearing balaclavas are doing so not to be intimidating, but because they probably would be arrested before any of these asylum seekers were. They'd be identified, they'd probably be put on a hate list, they'd probably be banned from football, they'd be losing their jobs. I think we're in a situation now that 6,000 people have criminal records for social media posts. That's another story today. Another story today is only 1 in 100 asylum seekers is actually genuine. Another story today, there's a fake bisexual Egyptian asylum seeker who pretended to be Syrian, who pretended to be a child, who we still can't deport. I don't think it's an accurate or fair thing to say that the problem here are people who are protesting on the streets, concealing their identities. The problem to everybody, I think, fairly watching this, is those who are coming over the channel with impunity. And 800 over the weekend, Krish, hardly feels like this is a situation under control.
7: Look, we all agree we want to see these small boat crossings stopped and there to be a safe and legal route for people to make their way here, having been assessed beforehand, like we did for Ukraine. I'm up for that. I think you are too. I can't believe you don't think it's intimidating for balaclava toting men all in black to turn up at your... Imagine it happening at your kid's school or your road. I don't think we'd think that was normal behaviour.
1: No. I think we're at a point now, if the government is going to take a position where everyone is having their face coverings banned at any protest, great. But they haven't done that. For years at the pro-Palestine protest, when I was egged and had stuff thrown at me over there, I was spat at, I was chased down the streets by pro-Palestine people in balaclavas. And I was saying to the police, you can arrest him. They weren't interested. So until there's uniformity, we have nothing.
7: Look, I'm sorry that happened to you, and no one should be attacked on the street for their political views.
1: I'm a big
7: lad,
1: don't worry about that.
7: But look, do you remember we were so upset with Muslim men praying in Trafalgar Square as if that was somehow intimidating to people? I think someone kneeling in prayer versus, again, 600 men blocking all the motorways, all the portways in Dover and then in Portsmouth, that really feels like intimidation.
1: Okay, thank you very much indeed, gentlemen. Around the debate, we have to move on. Thank you, Krish, Mark, Chris, always a pleasure. Still to come, Jaguar Land Rover is to cut 4,000 jobs as it reels from the impact of Donald Trump's tariffs. GB News reporter Sam Francis and his beautiful hair will be live from Coventry next.
9: Yes, a major shake-up here at Jaguar Land Rover to date. 4,000 jobs now on the line. Is this just a business preparing for the inevitable, for the future, or a major warning sign for British industry? We'll be live here for you with the very latest from JLR's headquarters in Coventry after the break.
11: I've been in Westminster for a long time. But I know that though power may be here, its effect on people's lives is across the whole of the country. We may be where rules are made, but it's where they're implemented that matters. Join me, Jacob Rees-Mogg, for forthright and frank discussion on where Britain has come from, where it's going, and where it will end up. That's State of the Nation, Monday to Thursday, 8 to 9 o'clock. Vox Populi, Vox Dei.
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14: 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The 46-year-old will begin working alongside head coach Brendan McCullum when England face Sri Lanka in limited overs matches from next week. Peterson described the opportunity as a profound honour, adding, "I am immensely proud to have been asked to help this team on their journey to win a World Cup in South Africa." McCullum expressed his enthusiasm, saying he has immense respect for KP. 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
3: Welcome back. Time is 3:30 with me, Martin Daubney, here on GB News. Now, the business secretary has ruled out a bailout for Jaguar Land Rover as the UK's largest car maker reportedly prepares to cut as many as 4,000 jobs. Let's cross live now to GB News reporter Sam Francis, who's there for us at JLR HQ in Coventry. Sam Francis, a sad day for JLR, a huge business, a huge nationwide interest seemingly slipping away.
18: Yeah, good afternoon, Martin. You're absolutely right. Now confirmed, after widespread speculation over the weekend, we now know that it is going to happen, those 4,000 jobs on the line. Just to give you a sense of the scale of those job losses, 32,000 people employed across 17 different sites here in the UK by JLR. But there are also 200,000 other jobs supported by the company in the wider economy. And that really means that when something significant like this happens, it doesn't just stop here at the gates, behind me at HQ for JLR. It spreads into the community. It affects jobs, it affects livelihoods, puts young people's apprenticeships on hold also, and is a real cause for concern for people here in the local area. The Conservatives, though, are saying that despite the government promising to boost the economy, to support growth in every postcode, as we have heard from the Prime Minister Andy Burnham, and indeed echoed this morning by the Chancellor John.
3: Okay, Sam Francis.
18: They say, the Conservatives, that is, that they are not comfortable with what the government are doing and that support is not sufficient. Earlier this morning, we heard from one of the Tory ministers, Richard Fuller, who said exactly that.
19: That's a few miles down the road, a few postcodes away,
17: Workers at JLR are going to be hearing about the fact that they're losing their jobs, and John Healey is going to say nothing about that. What he should be saying is ruling out any more taxes in his budget, and he should be saying, I'm going to follow the Conservatives' cheap energy plan to bring down costs of energy on business. That will help people at JLR and in manufacturers across the country.
1: And thank you, Sam Francis there from the JLR HQ at Coventry. I wonder who's got to blame about this. They'll no doubt blame Donald Trump's tariffs on British motor exports. No doubt they might start to think about the fact that energy costs are so high in this nation, we cannot compete. When you look at the Jaiku 7, which is basically being called the Temu Land Rover, perhaps uncharitably, it's a Chinese copy of the Land Rover at a fraction the price. And that's because the Chinese have the cheapest energy in the world. We simply cannot compete. And I suggest if you throw government money at this, it won't solve the problem. Then there was the JLR rebranding. You remember that disastrous woke advert of weird people in strange hats, in bodysuits like human condoms? I mean, seriously, who on earth is going to buy a Land Rover that buys Jaguar Land Rover that buys that dresses like that? It's just an astonishing set of affairs, but there we go. Another motor giant down seemingly the toilet, just like British Leyland back in the day. I remember that when I was a kid. Thank you very much. Sam Francis there, live from JLR HQ in Coventry. And still to come, we'll cross live to Germany, where the political landscape has changed massively and dramatically overnight. After the right-wing AfD party won a regional election for the first time, the rise of the right in Germany. That's next, but first, it's time for your headlines, and here's Sophia Wenzler.
19: Martin, thank you. Good afternoon. Your headlines at 3:33. Chancellor John Healey promised next month's budget would show his commitment to fiscal discipline and said it was important to be honest about controlling government spending in his first major economic speech. Speaking at the Manufacturing Technology Centre in Coventry, he said Britain's growth trajectory has been weak and that this must change. The government has condemned hundreds of protesters who clashed with police in Portsmouth last night after a mega dinghy carrying around 140 migrants reached the UK, believed to be the longest ever channel crossing by people smugglers. The Jamaican government is set to file a slavery reparations petition with the King during their visit to London. Envoys from the Caribbean have travelled to the UK to demand compensation for slavery and present the King with a petition requesting his direct involvement in the dispute. Former F1 boss Bernie Eccleston has reportedly been arrested at a Portuguese airport for illegally carrying a shotgun for the second time in 4 years. The 95-year-old British billionaire is said to have been held at Tiers Aerodrome for carrying the weapon when he landed his private jet. Those are your headlines for now. More news at the top of the hour.
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21: Good afternoon. Welcome to your latest GB News weather update brought to you from the Met Office. A blustery evening to come across the north and west. Warm and humid, though, across the south, and the potential for some more significant rainfall as a weather front is sinking south and eastwards throughout this evening. That's thanks to low pressure driving those weather fronts up from the north and west. That will also drive the stronger winds into parts of north and western Scotland in particular. Gale force at times, particularly in coastal areas. Some heavy and blustery showers here too. Further south, more persistent rain covers much of England and Wales. Much of this will be relatively light. Not going to see a huge amount accumulating on the ground, but there is the potential for some heavier bursts through the early hours of Tuesday across the south coast. Still quite warm and humid across southern areas. Much fresher, though, to the north of this weather front across much of Scotland, as well as northern England and Northern Ireland. It is going to be a wet and windy start across much of western Scotland in particular. You can see those winds whipping around the area of low pressure. heavy spells of rain pushing through parts of Northern Ireland. They'll move into areas of Northern England later on in the morning. Parts of Wales, central areas of England, in for a much calmer and brighter start to the day. Potentially quite overcast, though, across the south coast. There's some uncertainty into the extent of this rainfall here, particularly the heavier bursts of it. So there's the potential for some heavier rain across the south and east coast of England throughout Tuesday morning. But it is likely to clear away by lunchtime, and it will turn much drier and brighter. It's going to feel much fresher, though, temperatures much closer to average in the low 20s, higher teens at further north, where the winds will be quite strong still throughout Tuesday. So another windy day through Tuesday with frequent showers across parts of Scotland and Northern England. It will calm down, though, through Tuesday evening and into Wednesday. Wednesday's looking like a widely settled, sunny and relatively warm day. More sunshine to come through Thursday, but there's further rain by Friday. Bye-bye.
0: Thank you, Britain, for the thousands of you who are becoming friends of GB News each and every week. Good afternoon, this is the latest AI travel news from gbnews.com. The M3 westbound is blocked by an obstruction between junctions 1 and 2 at Sunbury. The M5 southbound is closed between junctions 19 and 20 at Portishead. The northbound M42 is affected by a collision between junctions 3A and 4 at Redditch. In Scotland, the A8 Glasgow Road is closed in both directions between Newbridge Roundabout and Edinburgh Airport after a collision. Across Wales, the A55 at Britannia Bridge is affected by disruption. And on the trains, London North Western Railway has a reduced service between Bedford and Bletchley until 2030 after a shortage of crew. For more travel news, go to gbnews.com.
1: Welcome back. Time is 3:38. You're with me, Martin Daubney, here on GB News. Now, the right-wing Alternative for Germany party has won a landslide victory in the eastern Germany state of Saxony-Anhalt. Final results in the eastern state show the party won an incredible 43.8% of the vote, with the Christian Democrats, of course led by Friedrich Merz, the German Chancellor, trailing on a mere 17.2%. So joining now is the AfD MP, a member of the Foreign Affairs Committee of the Deutsche Bundestag, Dr. Alexander Wolf. Dr. Alexander, it's a pleasure to have your company. Quite the breakthrough by AfD. Tell us about this historic night.
4: Yeah, thanks for being here and a warm welcome. It is a breakthrough. It is an earthquake which will not only change Saxony-Anhalt, but also the entire Germany. As it is the signal that the people do not want this, nothing changes, only talking, and the politicians of the old parties simply do not change anything. The people do not accept this any longer.
1: And Dr. Wolf, tell me what the AfD campaigned on in this historic night. What was it that voters went for?
4: What is it? It is energy. It is economy. It is to lower taxes. It is to deregulate the overregulation. Germany has the highest energy prices of all the big industrial countries. And it is, of course, migration, to take this point serious and not to accept that millions and millions of people come here uninvited and simply stay, and we pay more to more than 50 billions of euros per year to that. People do not want to stand this any longer, and they do not accept any longer that the CDU talks as if they were conservatives, but after the elections they rule like socialists.
1: And Dr. Wolf, you also campaigned on mass deportations, stopping arms for Ukraine, I believe is true, and also the banning of pride flags from schools. Is that correct?
4: three things. We do not talk of mass deportation. We talk about our state of law, and the law says when the reason to be here is over, the person has to go back to his country. That is the law, and we just want to enforce the law. The law is neglected since years, so this is one thing. And at the schools, we simply want to stop the ideology that young children at school are told that there are dozens of sexual identities. We still believe that under normal circumstances there are boys and girls, and they should not be under such an influence in the schools by left-wing peoples who want to change their minds completely. And the people do not want to accept this any longer, and then that's why they vote for AfD. They just want to go back to normality. We are not a extreme right-wing party. We are a sort of conservative party, more or less like the CDU was 30 or 40 years ago, but they have moved so far to the left, and we just want to go back to a positive normality.
1: Dr. Wolf, I believe AfD in this area was shy of an overall majority. That means you'll have to do some kind of pact to get into power. Now, we've seen across France with Marine Le Pen, this is normally the time when the political rivals from the left kind of gang together and lock you out of power. Are you hopeful you'll be able to do some kind of coalition so you'll actually be able to govern in this area?
4: That is, of course, a difficult question, and I will not give you an answer in the sense of that and that will 100% happen. There are people in the with the Christian Democrats who do not longer want to accept this left-wing movement, the remaining conservatives. We hope to come into talks with them. On the other hand, the BSW, they have some similarities with us. On the other hand, they are quite, in economic terms, quite socialist or communists. Mm-hmm. That doesn't make it easy to get in touch with them. We will see. If the others, as you know, we have 39 seats of 83, so it's two or three are missing for the majority. If the others want to rule against us, that will not work. I'm sure that there will be no positive coalition against us. And if this should lead to re-elections in half a year or so, I'm sure that we will win even more votes. It's interesting to know that with the workers, with the people who do pay taxes, we are already now at more than 50% there.
1: Mm. It's quite an incredible time to be in German politics. Thank you for joining us today. I appreciate it. That's Dr. Alexander Wolf there, the AfD MP and member of the Foreign Affairs Committee. Thank you very much for joining us today. Now, coming up next, Jamaica takes its fight for slavery reparations straight to the top as a landmark petition is handed to King Charles today, demanding compensation and the return of historic artifacts. Here's the point. Is it time to tell Jamaica and all the rest of these countries after reparations to go whistle? That's next, but first is the forecast of some of your top European destinations.
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23: Plenty of dry and hot weather across the Mediterranean if you are off for some September sunshine, particularly across the Canaries. Very hot at the moment, temperatures in the mid-30s, plenty of sunshine. Lots of blue skies across Portugal and Spain as well. One or two showers for Italy, still hot here. Temperatures again 35 Celsius on Tuesday. A little breezy across Greece, but largely dry. Temperatures in the 30s and very similar over the next few days. Plenty of sunshine to come.
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3: 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You're with me, Martin Daubney, here on GB News. Now, the Jamaican government is set to file a slavery reparations petition with the King during their visit to London. The delegation also has a meeting with the British Museum to discuss the repatriation of cultural artefacts taken from Jamaica. Is it time to hand them the money? Is it time to hand them the goodies? Or is it time to tell them to sling their hooks? Let's now speak with the anti-racism campaigner, Iman Aitan. Iman, a pleasure to have your company. Looking forward to this all day. Let's start at the beginnings. It's a lot of money that Jamaica wants back here. I think it's about £7.6 billion. Why should Britain pay it?
29: Well, you broke it, so you need to fix it. And most importantly, this is a country that has been going on about repatriation, whether it is sending people back home. So we should probably understand the fact that colonialism is fully interwoven into these countries, whether it is Jamaica or the other former colonies in the Caribbean. They can't get away from colonialism. It's literally fully interwoven from their education system, banking, rule of law. And so in order for them to unpick themselves from said colonialism, which happened 460 years ago as a result of slavery and then the further colonialism that continued, they would need a lot of money, not billions, Martin. They would need, or rather, not millions, but billions, not dissimilar to Brexit. So when we talk about why we should pay, well, if you don't like black and brown people here, you know what? Give us some money, we'll all bounce. Colloquial term for saying we will all leave. We will go back to Africa. We'll go back to Jamaica. But you do have to make sure that we have the means to do so. I'll give you an example. Martin, recently, as you know, the Caribbean delegation asking for reparations, they've had to go to the Privy Council, which is the highest court of appeal. That started in 1833 during slavery, meaning that Jamaica has to go to England, their former coloniser, for advice, opinions, or to ensure the law. And what's so interesting is Jamaica in 2005 said, we don't want the Privy Council to be our highest court of appeal. We don't want it. But then they still had to ask the Privy Council, we get rid of you, Privy Council? Let me just finish, Martin. Can we get rid of you, Privy Council, so we can have our own autonomy and self-management? And the Privy Council said no. So why should you pay? Because legacy continues, racism continues, the continuation of exploitation continues, both in the Caribbean and exploitation in Africa. We can go on for days.
1: Okay. Britain ended slavery a long time ago.
29: Yes.
1: And Britain paid £30 million in the 1830s to a host of nations, which is about $100 billion or $150 billion in today's money. So Britain has already paid the debt. I want to put this to you as well. Why should someone like me, a white working class bloke from Nottingham whose dad was a coal miner, have to pay money back now? I never benefited from slavery. I mean, it's nonsense. Okay. The debt's already been repaid. Why don't Jamaica chase the people who got the money? Some of them might even be Jamaican.
29: Okay, hold on. I agree. So to answer your... all right, so in terms of who should pay, first and foremost, I personally believe it should be the monarch. King Charles, which is actually the first monarch, he did some research, commissioned or supported some research done by a lady called Camilla D. Koning from the University of Manchester in 2023. The research was an academic project to understand the historical links between the monarch and slavery. He was the first person to do it, and this is after him expressing his regrets during the Commonwealth meeting in 2022. And he found out, well, it's all clear for all of us to know, every king and queen from Elizabeth I to William IV over a 270-year period, Martin, oh Lord, supported, profited and sponsored slavery. So that's one indication as to why I'm saying personally it should come from the monarch, and then it should come from the institutions that benefited, which includes all of the industries, right? So you've got banking, Lloyd's of London, you've got universities, you have the Church of England, hence why they have their quote-unquote
1: project about the monarchy,
29: giving back
1: it
29: money
1: bankrupt
29: because
1: the
29: they
1: nation.
29: Benefited as a result of
1: Britain would be out of business.
29: Trading company.
1: It's ridiculous, right? And it won't ever happen. You can't just bankrupt the entire nation.
29: Okay. So listen, I hear you. I agree with you. So Martin, I need you to see me as someone who is born here. So my last name is Ayton, okay?
1: Ayton, would you pay Martin reparations?
29: Ayton. Hold on. I'll answer your question.
1: Personally?
29: My last
1: or is it
29: name
1: just
29: is
1: white
29: Ayton.
1: People?
29: No. I told you. Institutions, monarchy, and then any citizens that, or rather any descendants of citizens that invested into the transatlantic slave trade. That's right. Who should pay. And I am the person who is walking around living proof, breathing proof of the fact that there is a legacy.
1: My last
29: name
1: out of
29: is
1: time. I'm so sorry, my darling. We have to leave it there, but I appreciate you on the show. As ever, thank you very much. Still to come, almost 800 migrants crossed the channel the last 24 hours, bringing exclusive footage of how they managed to get over here. That's next here on GB News.
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9: Good afternoon. 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A blustery evening to come across the north and west. Warm and humid, though, across the south, and the potential for some more significant rainfall as a weather front is sinking south and eastwards throughout this evening. That's thanks to low pressure driving those weather fronts up from the north and west. That will also drive the stronger winds into parts of north and western Scotland in particular. Gale force at times, particularly in coastal areas. Some heavy and blustery showers here too. Further south, more persistent rain covers much of England and Wales. Much of this will be relatively light. You're not going to see a huge amount accumulating on the ground, but there is the potential for some heavier bursts through the early hours of Tuesday across the south coast. Still quite warm and humid across southern areas. Much fresher, though, to the north of this weather front across much of Scotland, as well as northern England and Northern Ireland. It is going to be a wet and windy start across much of western Scotland in particular. You can see those winds whipping around the area of low pressure.
11: pressure. Heavy spells of rain pushing through parts of Northern Ireland. They'll move into areas of Northern England later on in the morning. Parts of Wales, central areas of England, in for a much calmer and brighter start to the day. Potentially quite overcast, though, across the south coast. There's some uncertainty into the extent of this rainfall here, particularly the heavier bursts of it. So there's the potential for some heavier rain across the south and east coast of England throughout Tuesday morning, but it is likely to clear away by lunchtime and it will turn much drier and brighter. It's going to feel much fresher though, temperatures much closer to average in the low 20s, higher teens further north, where the winds will be quite strong still throughout Tuesday. So another windy day through Tuesday with frequent showers across parts of Scotland and Northern England. It will calm down though through Tuesday evening and into Wednesday. Wednesday is looking like a widely settled, sunny and relatively warm day. More sunshine to come through Thursday, but there's further rain by Friday. Bye-bye.
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0: Good afternoon. 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The M20 eastbound is queuing between junctions 8 and 9 at Leeds Castle, and the M1 northbound is affected by a collision at junction 13 in Milton Keynes South. The M42 is closed between junctions 5A and 6 in Solihull East, while the M5 northbound has an obstruction between junctions 6 and 5. In Scotland, the A8 Glasgow Road is closed in both directions between Newbridge Roundabout and Edinburgh Airport. Across Wales, the A470 northbound at Nantgarve is congested. And on the trains, Great Northern and Thameslink services are disrupted between Alexandra Palace and Welwyn Garden City until 17 Towers. For more travel news, go to gbnews.com.
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16: 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Entrance must be 18 or over. Lines close at 4 p.m. on the 23rd of October. Please check the closing time if listening or watching on demand. Good luck.
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1: Hey, very, very good afternoon to you. It's 4 p.m. and welcome to the Martin Daubley Show here on GB News, broadcasting for you as ever until 6. A cracking show awaits, and here's what's on today's menu. Top story this afternoon, locals in Portsmouth are said to be terrified. They will be overwhelmed by illegal immigrants after the naval town has become a new landing port for mega dinghies. On today's show, I'll be joined by a local police chief who says the area simply isn't ready to be a new dumping ground for illegals in the area. And number M10 today condemned 500 patriotic protesters who turned up to blockade Portsmouth last night as intimidating and thuggish. Yet with zero arrests and similar language never used by the Labour Party during 2 years of pro-Palestine protesters where we saw more than 3,000 arrested, is this yet more two-tier treatment? And as Tinderbox Britain heats up, will the Labour Party listen to the working class communities they are always so quick to condemn? And as GB News can reveal that over 800 illegals crossed the channel in the last 24 hours, we'll bring you the exclusive first-hand footage of how they managed this extraordinary trip. And an Egyptian paedophile who lied he was bisexual to avoid deportation will finally be sent home. Karman Majdi, who came to Britain illegally in a dinghy in 2016, and he lied he was a child, and he lied he was Syrian, and then he went on to rape a 14-year-old girl. Here's the question. How many of the serial liars like Majdi are still here in Britain? And Jamaica has demanded slavery reparations from the King today, with the bill rumoured to be around £7.6 billion. The Jamaicans also demanding key artefacts are returned from the British Museum. Is it time to consider severing all ties with the Caribbean nation and all the rest, demanding £18 trillion in reparations? Is it time to tell them to sling their rooks over slavery reparations? Welcome to the show. It's a pleasure to have your company. Astonishing scenes in Portsmouth. The mega dinghy is now travelling 80 miles from Cherbourg, dead north. Of course, they only have to go halfway before they're picked up by the taxi service and brought in to Britain. 500 locals furious. And yet today, the reaction from number 10 was to call them thuggish, call the behaviour intimidating. We've heard all this before. Tinier governments calling the white working classes thugs and intimidating in a way they never said once about thousands of protesters that took the streets of London every weekend for 2 years after Hamas invaded Israel. The pro-Palestine protesters were soft-soaped. Why, oh why, are successive governments quick to steam in to the white working classes as far-right, thuggish and intimidating? How about, Prime Minister, listen to them instead? Get into gbnews.com/yoursay is the way to do so, or scan the QR code on your screens now. But now it's time for your headlines, and here's Sophia Wensler.
2: Martin, thank you. Good afternoon. Your headlines at 3 minutes past four. A number of police officers were injured and some vehicles were damaged during a protest against small boat crossings in Portsmouth last night. The government condemned the hundreds of protesters who clashed with police after a mega dinghy carrying around 140 migrants reached the UK, believed to be the longest ever channel crossing by people smugglers. Around 500 demonstrators blocked the only access road to the marina in Eastney, where the migrants were being held, with police using riot shields and pepper spray before the crowd broke through. The boat itself sparked a major response as it crossed the Solent, with a helicopter, aeroplane and lifeboats all sent to the scene before its occupants were brought ashore to be processed as usual at the facility in Manston. This comes as more than 600 illegal migrants crossed the English Channel yesterday. Shadow Chief Secretary to the Treasury Richard Fuller told GB News there is a place for protest but not disorder.
4: 400 people, essentially like a jumbo jet of illegal migrants are crossing the channel and landing in the UK. That's a clear signal that all of Labour's rhetoric about how they have solved the problem is not going to resonate with the British people. And of course people feel upset about that. They might feel angry about that. And there is a place for demonstrations, but there is not a place for disorder.
2: Meanwhile, Chief Secretary to the Treasury Emma Reynolds says there is more the government needs to do to stop the illegal crossings.
5: We are doing something about it. Net migration is down. We've returned 80,000 people, which is a 10-year record high, with people who don't have a right to be here. We have employed hundreds of additional caseworkers who are highly trained, who will know all the tricks that, you know, is revealed in this article. There'll be no surprise to them. So I will reassure you and your viewers that the government takes this issue very seriously. And we're making positive progress, but obviously there is more to do.
2: Meanwhile, Reform UK spokesperson for Education, Skills and Equality, Suella Braverman, told GB News the situation is a catastrophe.
6: Any fool could have told the government that this is what would happen, that there'll be displacement along the French coast. And what we're seeing now is these illegal migrants taking longer journeys on bigger boats in more treacherous conditions just to get to the UK by hook or by crook, even if that journey will take not 2 hours or 3 hours, but maybe, you know, 8, 9, 10 hours. That's how desperate they are, because they know that once they get to the UK, we're a soft touch, we have no border control, the government is utterly failing, and they know that they can get into the UK indefinitely. This is an utter and catastrophe.
2: The Chancellor, John Healey's, promised next month's budget would show his commitment to fiscal discipline and said it was important to be honest about controlling government spending in his first major economic speech. Mr. Healey said he would dedicate himself to making Great Britain growth Britain again, with more investment, more innovation and more jobs. The Chancellor said the cost of debt for G7 nations were historically about average until the Liz Truss budget crashed the economy. The King has told Prince Harry he is not back in the firm after deciding to return to the UK with his family. King Charles decided the Duke and Duchess of Sussex are to be treated as private citizens while in Britain and do not represent the royal family. A letter written by the representative for the King says the Duke and Duchess cannot use HRH and will not work on behalf of the royal family. Four people have been arrested on suspicion of murder after a baby was found dead while camping with her family in Staffordshire. The three-month-old girl died after emergency services were called to reports of a child in cardiac arrest in Woodland off Strawberry Lane on Saturday. The people arrested were a 42-year-old man. Services were called to reports of a child in cardiac arrest in Woodland off Strawberry Lane on Saturday. The people arrested were a 42-year-old man and

0: party won the regional election in Saxony-Anhalt, but has fallen short of an absolute majority. The party won 43.8% of the vote, more than double what it got 5 years ago. Ahead of the election, thousands of demonstrators gathered to protest against the party, expressing their support for democracy, diversity and solidarity. You're up to date on GB News. Now it's time for the finance.
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0: The pound will buy you $1.35 and €1.16. The price of gold is £3,260 per ounce, and the FTSE 100 is at 10,833 points.
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2: Thank you, Sophia. Top story this afternoon. The Channel crisis seems to have reached boiling point as hundreds of protesters were in an overnight standoff with riot police as they vowed to prevent illegal immigrants leaving Portsmouth. Around 500 demonstrators descended after a mega dinghy carrying 140 immigrants arrived on UK shores. Now, this follows a similar protest on Saturday where mass demonstrators blocked the port of Dover for several hours. So was Andy Burnham right after all?
3: Britain is a tinderbox right now.
2: As Andy Burnham there referring to Britain is a tinderbox right now, he was talking about the wildfires and mini barbecues. I put it to the Prime Minister, the real tinderbox is on the streets of Britain's ports with illegal immigrants pouring ashore and locals at their wits' ends. And that comes as nearly 800 illegal migrants have crossed the channel, we can confirm at GB News here, in the past 24 hours. Well, our South of England reporter Isabel Fekelec joins us now from Portsmouth. Isabel, the locals in Portsmouth greatly alarmed to understand, in a sense, they are now becoming potentially a new Dover, a new arrival point for mega dinghies. 500 protesters turning up last night telling the world they're very, very unhappy, yet Downing Street today condemning them as thuggish and intimidating.
4: Well, yes, good afternoon, Martin. Absolutely, these scenes of protesters, demonstrators here at Eastney Marina in Portsmouth erupted last night as that mega dinghy arrived onto the Hampshire coastline in Portsmouth carrying 140 migrants onto the shore where they were greeted by coaches waiting to take them to Kent to be processed. However, these protesters that gathered, some of them wearing face coverings, dressed all in black, similar to, like you say, to what we saw in Dover on Saturday. Well, there was videos circulating online, people laying in the road to try and stop these coaches from leaving the marina here. There's only one road out of Eastney, and that road last night was blocked. The police had to issue a dispersal order, which meant that people remaining on the scene past 3:15 could have been arrested. Now, there has been lots of reaction today from locals who have said that they were just exercising their right to a peaceful protest. Many of them say that they are frustrated with the government and people here in Portsmouth, the home of the Royal Navy, a very proud British city. Well, they feel terrified that they will become, like you say, the next Dover, and that these crossings, unprecedented arrivals of this dinghy in Portsmouth could become something of a
5: load of mess.
4: Sorry. Sorry about that. Could become something that we see far too often. Now, Hampshire and Isle of Wight police have said that there were Coast Guard and Border Force vehicles that were damaged during the evening, and that a small number of officers were treated on the scene for injuries, but no one in attendance from any agency or the public was seriously injured. Now, they said that violence and criminal damage have no part in a peaceful protest. Many here, though, say that they want the government to listen and that they are frustrated and fearful of what the future for Portsmouth could be in terms of the immigration crisis.
2: Thank you very much, Isabel Fekelec, joining us there live from the beach on Portsmouth. And well done for handling that hecker admirably. Sorry you have to put up with that in your job. Thank you very much indeed. Back to studio now. Let's have a ding-dong. I'm with Home and Security Editor Mark White and GB News Political Editor Chris Hope. Chris, I'm hearing the same old vibes from this government as we heard.

0: from the last. You and I were sat in this studio when Keir Starmer referred to the Southport protesters as far right. My jaw hit the desk and I went, he's going to regret that. It was a terrible, tin-eared, tone-deaf thing to say. And I just find it incredible that people have every right in Portsmouth to see mega dinghies rolling ashore that far away from Dover and to be very, very concerned about what this could mean for safety in the area. We already know there are people living in fear in these areas because of the HMOs, the hotels have been on these seaside areas. And for the government today to call the protesters intimidating and thuggish, Emma Reynolds, the Treasury Secretary, on TV Round this morning, calling Nigel Farage and Reform UK far right. So these people learn nothing.
1: Well, let's divide out what you're saying there. So the far right attack on Farage, don't forget Farage attacked the demonstrators in Dover and also Portsmouth. She is saying that her view, that's a far right party. With those groups of mainly men in Dover and Portsmouth, it is intimidatory to wear masks and black. That is intimidatory. The issue of thuggishness, I think, is questionable.
0: Well, it is on the streets of London, outside synagogues.
1: Wherever it happens.
0: Palestine protests. But the Labour Party never called those people intimidating and thuggish. Yes. Never.
1: Yes.
0: That's my point.
1: Yes.
0: It's two-tiered.
1: Yes, I mean, yes, you can see, I forget now when we last saw men wearing black in East London marching, I think, on an Islamist issue. I don't recall how that was described by politicians at the time. But yes, it is intimidatory, no question. But thuggish is to be questioned. We're not even clear how many have been arrested. A police may have been attacked. That is thuggish, of course.
0: Thank you very much indeed, Chris. Stick with us. I'm delighted now to be joined by the Conservative Police and Crime Commissioner for Hampshire and the Isle of Wight. Of course, that covers the patch of Portsmouth. Donna Jones. Donna, it's a pleasure to have your company as ever. Thank you very, very much indeed for joining us today on GB News. You've been very outspoken in your concerns about potentially hundreds or thousands of illegal immigrants landing in your patch in Portsmouth. Tell us about your concerns operationally from a police point of view and also what locals are telling you about this gravely concerning situation.
2: Well, Martin, thanks for having me on, as always, on GB News to cover the most pressing issues of the day. And what happened yesterday on the south coast of England was that we've lost control of our border there. I'm really concerned. Portsmouth is completely ill-prepared to be able to receive people illegally into this country. We don't have the processing sites that they have in Dover. We didn't have the right multi-agency response prepared as they do in Dover 365 days a year. We then had to sort out the UK border force. We had to get coaches to be bringing people, taking them from Portsmouth to Dover at 4 o'clock this morning to be processed. This boat was in the harbour for several hours, having left Cherbourg at about 1 a.m, making its way across the English Channel. It moved into the Solent, which is a piece of water around Hampshire in the Isle of Wight. It arrived just before lunchtime yesterday, some 140 people. And as you've covered already, this is one of the largest vessels, one of the largest dinghies that we've ever seen coming into Britain, bringing people illegally. It has caused concern. Local people are rightly fearful. And as Police and Crime Commissioner, my call on the government now is to give me assurance and all of the police forces that cover the southern border of this country, give us reassurance they've actually got control of our borders, because I don't think they have.
0: Because Donna Jones, quite simply, the entire coastline stretching from Dover all the way to Portsmouth, Isle of Wight, Bournemouth, any of it now potentially could be a landing site, any of it. And as soon as that happens, operationally, you're facing a logistical nightmare. How on earth are you meant to man tens, hundreds of miles of coastline? It will stretch your resources. I mean, it will mean you'll be having to lose forces from elsewhere to protect the public. In terms of a policing operation, it's a disaster for you.
2: Yes, last night when this really hit the media that this boat was in the Solent in the afternoon, the protester numbers started to grow. And by about 8 p.m, there were a few hundred people down there. That then grew, and the protesters, some 400 or 500 of them, were there until 3 o'clock this morning when they had made their point. They'd sent the clear message they were trying to send to the government, and they decided to go home. And the police put in place a Section 14 dispersal power in order to be able to get the coaches out of the city and down to Dover for processing. Now, my real concern here is that after the Labour government made the agreement with the French authorities to have a tightening of the people leaving Calais illegally in those large-scale camps there over to Dover, that tightening of those controls has now pushed the people traffickers far west. As I say, this vessel, that one of the largest vessels this country has ever seen, carrying 140 people in one crossing, left the Cherbourg area at 1 a.m. early hours of Sunday morning. Now, that is a direct line from Cherbourg across to Portsmouth. Portsmouth is the closest point of the UK to land in. My concern is that this will now start to become the norm for people traffickers, and that the southern coast, the southern border of this country, is then incredibly vulnerable. That's why the only real solution here to deal with this properly is to leave the European Court of Human Rights. The reason we can't turn these boats around is because of that really powerful piece of legislation, piece of European legislation, that is preventing this country from being a sacrosanct, a sovereign nation where we can control our own borders properly. That deal that we did to secure a Brexit trade agreement with the European Union, they made it that we had to remain in the European Court of Human Rights. We had to remain part of the of that piece of legislation. And as a consequence of that, we don't have control of our borders.
0: Donald Jones, may I ask you one final question? I find it a source of exasperation, confusion, and I've got to be honest, anger, when I hear successive Labour governments basically saying anybody who protests against things like this is far right or intimidatory or a thug. You know, some people might be those things, but people have a legitimate right to be concerned. Residents in the Portsmouth area, they weren't shipped in the middle of the night from all around the country. They'd be local people with local concerns. They deserve to be listened to. Do they not?
2: Well, I've just been listening to your conversation with Chris there about the protesters and the government's comments about the thuggish behaviour. And I'll say this, there's two camps. There were many, many peaceful, you know, good law-abiding citizens that were there last night on this. They weren't even part of the protest. They were just coming out of their homes, watching what was going on. But you know what? There are large swathes now of this country, the majority probably of people, particularly that live around here. We've had asylum hotels. We, you know, there's been a lot of crime that's been committed as well. A lot of very reasonable, moderate people have simply had enough. And this is because we haven't had control of our borders for decades, but particularly the last decade has been the most impactful, as we know. Then on the flip side of that, you did have those that unfortunately were taking it too far. They were wearing balaclavas and face masks. They were throwing missiles. There was damage to police cars. There's damage to UK border force property as well. So there were people, as you always get, the contingent that were committing offences. We had sadly some police officers injured as well, albeit very low level. But what I would say is that is the everyday man and woman in this country now that are fed up. So as a police and crime commissioner, I defend people's right to protest. I don't defend the right to protest and commit crime and act in a thuggish way and to have face coverings, because that is intimidating. But to people who want to send a clear message to the government about immigration, then as long as they're doing it lawfully, carry on.
0: Donald Jones, thank you as ever for coming on the show. I appreciate your time. That's the Conservative Party Police and Crime Commissioner for Hampshire and the Isle of Wight. Of course, that covers Portsmouth. Donald Jones, back to studio, Mark White. Donald Jones is right. You know, people have a legitimate right to protest, a legitimate right to concern. You've got some videos for us now which show just how legitimate that right is. They're taking us for mugs.
3: Yeah, first of all, look at the map here. This is a map that shows where that boat set off, just to the east of Cherbourg, heading up there, 80 miles in total to get to Portsmouth. It only needed to make it halfway there, 40 miles, and then it was met by a number of lifeboats who picked up the migrants and then took them to that area, that landing area in Portsmouth. And the real concern that people have here is we're so far west now, we're so far away from Dover, it's not practical to take them by Border Force vessel back to Dover. Will they be landed in places like Portsmouth? And the people smugglers have shown if they can set off from there, as you said, they can set off even further west. It's a longer journey, but remember, that journey is cut in half because they just need to get to UK waters. So this is such a massive stretch of coastline now that the police have to try and look after and ensure that there are no launches. But on the videos now, let's look at the first video. This gives an indication of what I think is the most puzzling aspect of all of the 662 million that we give to the French. And they tell us about tackling them on the beaches. This is in broad daylight on main roads. Hundreds and hundreds of migrants pre-positioning, going to their locations. Why can they not be stopped from getting down to the beaches by the police? This is highly visible. Mm. Take a look at the next video. This video shows wooded areas, again, not around Calais and Dunkirk, but much further down, you know, towards the Boulogne area, and shows that people, again, they're out and about. They can be spotted by drones and planes and helicopters and dealt with. You know they're there. They're waiting for their chance when there's movement. Get in there and stop them getting down to the beach. So you're not then having to face fights, basically, on the beach at the very last minute.
0: Yeah.
3: The next video now shows a taxi boat. Just have a listen to this. Look how blatant this is. They don't care about showing their faces anymore. They know that when they go across, they're not facing prosecution. Perhaps the individual that's guiding that vessel at the tiller there might, but the rest, they're just going to enter the asylum system. These videos are going out as promotion. Take a look at the next one. Have a listen.
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3: And this is a Punjabi clan, basically, named people smugglers, apparently. But those individuals, again, they're showing how easy it is to get from the camps to the beaches and then across to the UK.
0: Not a single woman, not a single child amongst all of the masses of videos there. And they're not even attempting to hide it anymore, my wife. Brazen, in your face, straight to camera, probably being used in marketing on TikTok, as you said, maybe they're getting a few quid off their journey. And, you know, this is why I think it falls on deaf ears with our viewers and listeners when the government go, oh, don't worry, numbers are 40% down, and what do you got to worry about? And by the way, if you protest against it, you're far right, you're intimidating, you're thuggish. I think they're losing the plot on this. I really do. And Chris, I want to talk to you about this. Politically, I just don't think they seem to grasp how unfair this is. Today, they're not about going after people's pensions, but they're not sorting this mess out. It's been the same for years, and it's the same response today. You're a thug, you're far right. They've lost the plot.
1: Well yes. I mean, what they can't understand is why are these individuals being allowed to be shepherded into our country from 40 miles away when we are running out of money for key services, hospitals and so forth. It doesn't even seem fair. That's what's driving the complaint. I should say, Mark, Martin, the far right claim was labelled reform, of course. They are saying this is thuggish and intimidatory. That's what the government's saying about them.
0: Okay, thank you very much indeed, Mark White. Another superb set of video exclusive. Thank you very much indeed, Chris Hope. Now, still to come, one of Britain's most prominent business groups has called for the pension triple lock to be scrapped. But will the Chancellor listen? And how about cutting benefits first? This is GB News, Britain's number one news channel.
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6: Kevin Peterson has been brought back into the England cricket fold as a specialist mentor for the white ball sides, 12 years after his bitter departure from international duty. The 46-year-old will begin working alongside head coach Brendan McCullum when England face Sri Lanka in limited overs matches from next week. Peterson described the opportunity as a profound honour, adding, "I am immensely proud to have been asked to help this team on their journey to win a World Cup in South Africa." McCullum expressed his enthusiasm, saying he has immense respect for KP. That's the latest sport. 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
0: Welcome back. Time is 4:29. You're with me, Martin Daubney, here on GB News. Now, one of Britain's biggest business groups, the British Chambers of Commerce, is calling for the pension triple lock to be scrapped, saying it's needed to help repair the UK's struggling economy. Well, let's have a chat about that. I'm still joined by our political editor, Chris Hope. Chris, it always seems that they've got their eye on pensioners. Always.
1: Yeah.
0: It was the winter fuel allowance last time. Now it's the triple lock. And I say this, mess with pensioners at your peril, as we saw with the winter fuel allowance. And why are they singling out pensioners when they can't get lazy people off universal credit who are making it all up? Go for benefits cutbacks first, surely.
1: First, maybe, but not longer term. I think the poll tax course in 1990, that brought down the Thatcher government when pensioners marched through Whitehall. I remember that vividly. Yes, the idea here from the British Chambers of Commerce is to ditch the triple lock for a single lock. The triple lock means that inflation, the pension, state pension goes up by either average wage growth 2.5% or CPI inflation every April. They say make it a single lock, CPI only. I think that is where politics is going into the next election. We know the main parties have said this is policy now, but they're not committing beyond the election, which can be as late as 2029. Earlier today, John Healey, the Chancellor, was challenged about this at a press conference. Here's what he said.
19: And on the British Chambers of Commerce, I agree with them what they were saying about youth unemployment. You heard me talk about it today. A scar, a blight on the future of those million young people, but on the potential of this country. And we have to fix it. It cannot be right that we write off a young generation in that way. And so Alan Milburn is doing important work. We'll base our plans on his full recommendations. But as the Prime Minister has said, there is a need to bring down welfare costs. And most important for me, we have to get more of Britain working again.
1: John Healey there early. So there you have it from the government. They don't want to go anywhere near this right now. But I wonder whether, as that defence black hole, you need to find money to spend on defence, keep us all safe. That's now pushed out of the spending review next year. Will this pension triple lock come back into play? I think it might. But as you were saying eloquently, pensioners won't like it. It will cost them at the polls. And pensioners vote, Martin.
0: Go for the pensioners and you will lose the next general election. End of story. End of story. You can't run a country on spreadsheets. Oh, do you know what? We can save £3 billion. Yeah, and lose the general election. Fact. People won't put up with it. Cut back on fake PIP payments. 12 billion quid on universal credit for foreigners. You know, there are so many savings you could make that would seem fairer than going after pensioners. I sometimes don't know what planet these people on. I seriously don't.
1: Well, this is the British Chambers of Commerce saying it, so it's business groups saying it, and they've got 7.4 million members. They are significant and they are big. I think this is pitch rolling for a big conversation with this country we'll have in a year or so's time.
0: Mark White, if they go after pensioners, I think they're dead in the water. I really do.
3: Yes, absolutely, because there's the argument, why on earth are you penalising people who've worked all of their life for a meagre pension? And many people, of course, of a certain generation have not been lucky enough to have significant private pensions to fall back on as well. For them, the government pension is crucial. And there are things that you can cut back. Net zero, for one.
0: Yeah, yeah. And when you look at the amount that pensioners get, you could easily get much more than that on PIP, on universal credit. If you stack them all up, pensioners just feel... They were told back in the day, pay your stamp, pay your way. And now they say, oh no, that's not the way it works. It's not for your future benefits. It's today's benefit. No one told pensioners that, and they're going to feel bamboozled. They're going to feel robbed.
3: The other thing to mention, of course, is the demographic is increasing all the time because people are living longer because of healthcare improvements and general lifestyle improvements. So it's becoming a bigger and bigger demographic. You know, pee them off at your peril.
1: And the freezing of income tax thresholds in 2021, will draw more of them into that space.
0: Well, I'll tell you what, pensioners vote and they don't forgive and they don't forget. So go for it, lads. We'll see what happens. My prediction is this. Go for pensioners. You're doomed. Thank you very much, gentlemen. Let's move on now. Still to come, just one in 100 asylum claims are genuine. Are you surprised? I'm not. First, there's your latest news headlines with Sophia Wenzler.
18: Martin, thank you. It's 4:34. These are your headlines. Chancellor John Healey promised next month's budget would show his commitment to fiscal discipline and said it was important to be honest about controlling government spending in his first major economic speech. Speaking at the Manufacturing Technology Centre in Coventry, he said Britain's growth trajectory has been weak and that this must change. The government has condemned hundreds of protesters who clashed with police in Portsmouth last night after a mega dinghy carrying around 140 migrants reached the UK, believed to be the longest ever channel crossing by people smugglers. The Jamaican government is set to file a slavery reparations petition with the King during their visit to London. Envoys from the Caribbean have travelled to the UK to demand compensation for slavery and present the King with a petition requesting his direct involvement in the dispute. Former Formula One boss Bernie Ecclestone has reportedly been arrested at a Portuguese airport for illegally carrying a shotgun for the second time in 4 years. The 95-year-old British billionaire is said to have been held at Tiers Aerodrome for carrying the weapon when he landed his private jet. Those are your headlines for now. More news at the top of the hour.
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21: Good afternoon. Welcome to your latest GB News weather update brought to you from the Met Office. A blustery evening to come across the north and west. Warm and humid, though, across the south, and the potential for some more significant rainfall as a weather front is sinking south and eastwards throughout this evening. That's thanks to low pressure driving those weather fronts up from the north and west. That will also drive the stronger winds into parts of north and western Scotland in particular. Gale force at times, particularly in coastal areas. Some heavy and blustery showers here too. Further south, more persistent rain covers much of England and Wales. Much of this will be relatively light. It's not going to see a huge amount accumulating on the ground, but there is the potential for some heavier bursts through the early hours of Tuesday across the south coast. Still quite warm and humid across southern areas. Much fresher, though, to the north of this weather front across much of Scotland, as well as northern England and Northern Ireland. It is going to be a wet and windy start across much of western Scotland in particular. You can see those winds whipping around the area of low pressure. heavy spells of rain pushing through parts of Northern Ireland. They'll move into areas of Northern England later on in the morning. Parts of Wales, central areas of England, in for a much calmer and brighter start to the day. Potentially quite overcast, though, across the south coast. There's some uncertainty into the extent of this rainfall here, particularly the heavier bursts of it. So there's the potential for some heavier rain across the south and east coast of England throughout Tuesday morning, but it is likely to clear away by lunchtime and it will turn much drier and brighter. It's going to feel much fresher though, temperatures much closer to average in the low 20s, higher teens at further north, where the winds will be quite strong still throughout Tuesday. So another windy day through Tuesday with frequent showers across parts of Scotland and Northern England. It will calm down though through Tuesday evening and into Wednesday. Wednesday is looking like a widely settled, sunny and relatively warm day. More sunshine to come through Thursday, but there's further rain by Friday. Bye-bye.
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4: Good afternoon. This is the latest AI travel news from gbnews.com. The M5 southbound is closed between junctions 19 and 20 in Portishead. The M42 is closed between junctions 5A and 6 in Solihull East. The M42 northbound is affected by a collision between junctions 3A and 4 in Redditch. In Scotland, the A8 Glasgow Road is closed in both directions between Newbridge Roundabout and Edinburgh Airport after a collision. Across Wales, the A470 northbound at Nantgarv is congested, and on the trains, Great Northern and Thames Link services between Alexandra Palace and Welwyn Garden City are disrupted until 17:00 after a safety inspection. For more travel news, go to gbnews.com.
0: Welcome back. Time is 4:39. You're with me, Martin Daubney, here on GB News. Now, just one in 100 asylum claims are genuine. And that's the extraordinary claim from a Home Office whistleblower who says he's assessed thousands of cases. He alleges some applicants are effectively working from the same script with recycled stories and the same old supporting evidence, and describes the asylum system as, quote, a massive fraud. I'm delighted now to be joined by the former Home Office Minister, great friend of the channel, Norman Baker. Norm, always a pleasure to have your company. One in 100 are genuine, which means there are 99 fakers. What's your take?
22: Well, look, I mean, there are some serious issues raised by these claims by this whistleblower. We don't know who he is or she is or how senior they are, but there are specific claims made which need to be investigated. I'll come on to those in a second. What I would say about the overall figure, Martin, is that I find that very difficult to accept. I mean, the initial success rate from the Home Office for asylum applicants is 39% for the last year. That's not out of line, particularly with other European countries. And it seems that that number is probably roughly about right. But there are three specific allegations that this person has made that the Home Office can very easily investigate and reach a conclusion on, and I think frankly report to Parliament on the outcome of those matters. The first is a suggestion that from Kurds that they are all having relationships with the daughter of the Prime Minister. That seems an extraordinary allegation, but let's investigate it. Secondly, in terms of the Pakistani community, that they're using alleged same-sex relationships, again with the same sort of people, in other words the same letters of support for those claims. And thirdly, that the Bangladesh applicants have claimed political asylum but aren't able to say what anything about the party they say that they belong to. So there are three specific allegations that can be rooted into, and they should be investigated properly, and Parliament should be told what the outcome is. There's also a fourth matter which was raised but in the Times this morning, which was that the suggestion that it's several months passes before people are required to give a substantive interview. Mm. And I think that's outrageous, actually. I wasn't aware of that. But it seems to me when someone does arrive here, no matter how they get here, you make sure that they're healthy, you make sure they're properly well-fed and secure, and then they should be interviewed properly within a week, really, as to what their allegations and suggestions are. And that can be tested right away. The idea that it takes months to have a substantive interview is ridiculous.
0: Yeah, Norman, they're coming to our island with a story straight out of Fantasy Island. And that's the point.
22: Well, it's a work of fiction
0: from thousands of fake asylum seekers, claims with different people, and surely this strengthens the case. Rather than allowing people to come here on a shaggy dog story and vanish into the country for months to then make up their story, get corroborating evidence, you know, people should be detained the moment they get here. Interviewed quickly, within days, if not weeks. If not, send them packing.
22: They should be detained immediately, humanely, and they should be then subject to a proper interview within a matter of days. They should be processed quickly, and they should either be assimilated into society, if that's the outcome, or they should be deported. And part of the problem, the whole problem, Martin, has arisen over many years, has been the failure of the Home Office, systemic failure of the Home Office to deal with these matters in good time. And that has led to a build-up of applicants, it's led to long delays, it's led to the opportunities, you say there, actually, to fabricate stories and get advice on what you should say. All those matters should be dealt with quickly if there was fast processing. And it comes down, frankly, to the Conservative governments of the past, because the Conservative government actually took the view it would be a disincentive to people to come here if they had to wait a long time to be processed. That would actually act as a deterrent. That's a ludicrous argument, but that was the argument which they had in place.
0: Okay, thank you very much for your time. It's always a pleasure. The former Home Office Minister, Norman Baker, now a Home Office spokesperson, said this: "We do not comment on anonymous briefings." And the Home Secretary has been clear that those trying to defraud the British people to remain in the UK will have their application refused and find themselves on a one-way flight out of Britain. Mark White, very quick comment from you, if I could. There is a feeling that there is an industrial-scaled fiction factory going on by people coming to this country, and we can't weed out all the wrong ones.
3: I think that is a point, a very, very strong point, because we have seen lawyers in particular, lefty lawyers, to use that nom de guerre, who have become expert now at ensuring the best possible outcome for their client. And they know what will help their clients get a positive answer. I'm not saying that they're moving into the criminal sector, but some have, because they've been prosecuted for that before. But don't just then look at the lefty lawyers. There's also the NGOs, the human rights groups and charities, all are there advising these people on how best to ensure a positive outcome. In other words, that you stay here in Blighty.
0: Thank you very much indeed, Mark White. Thank you very much indeed, Chris Hope. Now, coming up next, here we go again with Jamaicans once again demanding key artefacts to be returned from the British Museum. Is it time to consider severing all ties with the Caribbean nation? And indeed, any of these nations demanding slavery reparations? How about we tell them to go whistle? That's next, but first is the forecast for some of your top European destinations.
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23: Plenty of dry and hot weather across the Mediterranean if you are off for some September sunshine, particularly across the Canaries. Very hot at the moment, temperatures in the mid-30s, plenty of sunshine. Lots of blue skies across Portugal and Spain as well. One or two showers for Italy, still hot here. Temperatures again 35 Celsius on Tuesday. A little breezy across Greece, but largely dry. Temperatures in the 30s and very similar over the next few days. Plenty of sunshine to come.
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0: Welcome back. Time is 4:49. You're with me, Martin Daubney, here on GB News. Now, the British Museum is to hold talks with slavery reparations campaigners over calls to return certain tribal artefacts to the Caribbean. Caribbean envoys have travelled to the United Kingdom to demand compensation for slavery once again, and this time they presented the King with a petition calling for his direct involvement in this age-old dispute. Well, let's now speak with the founder of the campaign group Don't Divide Us, Alka Segal Cuthbert. Alka, always a pleasure to have your company. Here we go again. The endless demands for slavery reparations, this time from Jamaica. They want a mere 7.6 billion. But if you add all the nations around the world rattling their cans, they want 18 trillion quid. That's the end of us. You might as well just close up shop now.
26: Yes, I think, I mean, what we're seeing here, I think, is Jamaica and CARICOM are clearly political opportunists. They don't really have much of a legal case at all, from what I gather. I think there's, but I think what this is like political and moral. And I think we've got to realise that these opportunists are being encouraged by a minority here within Britain. A minority of culturally powerful figures who are embarrassed by their own national identity and interest, and they don't seem to care about the demoralisation, anger or cynicism that what they say and do generates within our public life and trust. You know, I think the elite here is probably similar to the elite in Jamaica who are pursuing reparations. I don't think they have popular support there either. In fact, ordinary Brits probably have more in common with ordinary Jamaicans in thinking that slavery was terrible, it was awful, but it was the past, right? And it doesn't, you know, today's problems are to do with significant changes in the post-war world, not what happened 200 years ago.
0: You know, what confuses me about slavery is that we never hear the correct truth that the United Kingdom ended slavery, not only through a huge loss of life, resource on the high seas, but also a huge amount of money. £20 million was paid in slavery reparations in the 1830s. In today's money, that's at least $100 billion, possibly $150 billion. Now, I'll warrant some of that money went to slave owners, I don't know, in Jamaica. How about going after that money?
26: No, you're quite right. I mean, this is always minimised by people who support reparations as if, oh, you know, yes, OK, they might have done that. But, you know, the horror of slavery and they ignore the fact that actually abolishing, you know, Britain wasn't the first to abolish slavery, right? The 1807 Slave Act, and then there was the Abolition Act in 1833. Mm. But there were other countries that had done it before. But the unique thing about Britain was that Britain was a growing empire, and it used all of its power and a lot of the resources, as you said, including lives of the naval forces, to end it. And in doing that, it didn't just end it in one localized place. It set a universal standard that, you know, owning another human being is immoral and wrong. So this is something that really ought to be celebrated and bigged up a lot more in our culture, in our, you know, and schools and the curriculum ought to know about this, not to diminish the horrors of slavery or to gloss over the fact that Britain was involved with it in some point, but to show a really redemptive story, a real story of optimism and hope that a whole country can change, and not only change, but can set an example that inspires and influences the world over.
0: Magnificent stuff. Thank you for joining us today. I appreciate your time. That's Alka Sale Cuthbert, the campaign founder there at Don't Divide Us. Now, quickly, Chris Hope. This story is back in the mix again. Let's be honest, because David Lammy, people like him, go, we want reparations. They are the useful idiots, to use that phrase there, who are helping keep this conversation in the public realm, and they're senior figures in the Labour Party.
1: Yes, and it's worrying, I think, when you talk to the government about this, because they will ask the government today in our briefing with the PM's spokesman about these claims, and we hear from the government they want to move on, not look backwards. It's a shameful period our involvement in slavery, and then they disregard the end of slavery, which cost 2,000 members of the Royal Navy to deal with that. That's why I think they tend to see the negativity of empire, but also there's positivity too.
0: All right, thank you very much, Chris. Thank you very much, Mark White. More from you guys in the next hour. Still to come, almost 800 migrants cross the channel in the last 24 hours. We'll bring you exclusive footage from Mark White of how the invasion continues. That's next here on GB News, Britain's number one news channel.
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21: Good afternoon. Welcome to your latest GB News weather update brought to you from the Met Office. A blustery evening to come across the north and west. Warm and humid, though, across the south, and the potential for some more significant rainfall as a weather front is sinking south and eastwards throughout this evening. That's thanks to low pressure driving those weather fronts up from the north and west. That will also drive the stronger winds into parts of north and western Scotland in particular. Gale force at times, particularly in coastal areas. Some heavy and blustery showers here too. Further south, more persistent rain covers much of England and Wales. Much of this will be relatively light. You're not going to see a huge amount accumulating on the ground, but there is the potential for some heavier bursts through the early hours of Tuesday across the south coast. Still quite warm and humid across southern areas. Much fresher, though, to the north of this weather front across much of Scotland, as well as northern England and Northern Ireland. It is going to be a wet and windy start across much of western Scotland in particular. You can see those winds whipping around the area of low pressure. Heavy spells of rain pushing through parts of Northern Ireland. They'll move into areas of Northern England later on in the morning. Parts of Wales, central areas of England, in for a much calmer and brighter start to the day. Potentially quite overcast, though, across the south coast. There's some uncertainty into the extent of this rainfall here, particularly the heavier bursts of it. So there's the potential for some heavier rain across the south and east coast of England throughout Tuesday morning, but it is likely to clear away by lunchtime. lunchtime, and it will turn much drier and brighter. It's going to feel much fresher, though. Temperatures much closer to average in the low 20s, higher teens at further north, where the winds will be quite strong still throughout Tuesday. So another windy day through Tuesday with frequent showers across parts of Scotland and northern England. It will calm down, though, through Tuesday evening and into Wednesday. Wednesday is looking like a widely settled, sunny and relatively warm day. More sunshine to come through Thursday, but there's further rain by Friday. Bye-bye.
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14: Good afternoon. 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The M5 southbound is closed between junctions 19 and 20 in Portishead. The M42 is closed between junctions 5A and 6 in Solihull East, and the northbound carriageway has a collision between junctions 3A and 4 in Redditch. In Scotland, the A82 at Inverlochy is closed in both directions because of flooding. Across Wales, the A470 northbound at Nantgarve is congested. And on the trains, Great Northern services between Moorgate and Finsbury Park are disrupted until 18 after a fire alarm at Moorgate blocked all lines, with delays and cancellations possible. For more travel news, go to gbnews.com.
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18: 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UK only. Entrance must be 18 or over. Lines close at 4 p.m. on the 23rd of October. Please check the closing time if listening or watching on demand. Good luck.
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0: A very, very good afternoon to you. It's 5 p.m. Welcome to the Martin Dalby Show here on GB News, broadcasting for you live until 6. A cracking show awaits. And here's what's on today's menu. Breaking news, top of the 5. The King has made it crystal clear that the Duke and the Duchess of Sussex are to remain as private citizens who will not undertake royal duties despite their return to the UK. A right royal rebuttal there from the King to the returning Sussexes. Also today, locals in Portsmouth are terrified they'll be overwhelmed by illegal immigrants after the naval town has become a new landing port for mega dinghies. And number 10 today condemned 500 patriotic protesters who turned up to blockade Portsmouth last night as intimidating and thuggish. And yet with zero arrests and similar language never used by the Labour Party during 2 years of pro-Palestine protesters that saw more than 3,000 arrested, is this once again more two-tier treatment? As Tinderbox Britain heats up, ought Labour listen to the working classes? Instead, they're always so quick to condemn them.
2: برای چه پشت ما نگرد ما عادتهای خراب داریم تو خیلی شهروندش هستی بستن.
0: Another blistering Mark White exclusive. As nearly 800 immigrants crossed the channel in the last 24 hours, we're bringing you the exclusive brazen first-hand footage of just how they managed to do that trip. And Germany's insurgents' right-wing party, the AfD, Alternative for Deutschland, has swept to an historic landslide win in Saxony, bagging almost 44% of the vote. The AfD campaigned on mass deportations, on stopping arms for Ukraine, and banning pride flags from schools. I'll speak to a former AfD MEP to discuss Germany's unstoppable rise of the right. And an Egyptian paedophile who lied he was bisexual to avoid deportation will finally be sent packing. Karam Majdi, who came to Britain illegally in a dinghy in 2016, who also lied that he was a child. He also lied he was Syrian, and he went on to rape a 14-year-old girl. Here's a big question. How many of the serial liars like Majdi are still in Britain? Welcome to the show. It's a pleasure to have your company. Top story this hour, a right royal rebuttal, a rejection from the king. Finally, a letter being sent out confirming that Prince Harry is as, well, he's as royal as Mark White. And let me tell you, that's not very royal. He's been rejected. But
1: why are we taking his abuse?
0: Rejected by the king. No more royal than Chris Hope. We're going to be confirming now. You're going to have to cough up your own security, the Sussexes, because the British taxpayer, the police forces, should not have to cough up. That now seems all but signed and sealed. And we should be hearing, we think, from the policing minister, Sarah Jones, in the next hour about what the government is saying about those protesters in Portsmouth. Last night, they were called intimidating. They're called thuggish by the government. And we're waiting for live footage now. Angela Rayner is talking. We'll be getting there soon. Anyway, let's get on with your news headlines. You can get in touch, use your waysgenius.com/yoursay or scan the QR code on your screens now. Now it's time for your headlines, and here's Sophia Wensler. She's Roy.
3: Martin, thank you, and good afternoon. Your headlines at 5:03. A number of police officers were injured and some vehicles were damaged during a protest against small boat crossings in Portsmouth last night. The government condemned the hundreds of protesters who clashed with police after a mega dinghy carrying around 140 migrants reached the UK, believed to be the longest ever channel crossing by people smugglers. Around 500 demonstrators blocked the only access road to the marina in Eastney, where the migrants were being held, with police using riot shields and pepper spray before the crowd broke through. This comes as more than 600 illegal migrants crossed the English Channel yesterday. Chancellor John Healey promised next month's budget would show his commitment to fiscal discipline and said it was important to be honest about controlling government spending in his first major economic speech. Mr. Healey said he would dedicate himself to making Great Britain growth Britain again, with more investment, more innovation and more jobs. The Chancellor said the cost of debt for G7 nations were historically about average until the Liz Truss budget crashed the economy. The King has told Prince Harry he is not back in the firm after deciding to return to the UK with his family. King Charles decided the Duke and Duchess of Sussex are to be treated as private citizens while in Britain and do not represent the royal family. A letter written by a representative for the King says the Duke and Duchess cannot use HRH and will not work on behalf of the royal family. The Jamaican government is set to file a slavery reparations petition with the King during their visit to London. Envoys from the Caribbean have travelled to the UK to demand compensation for slavery and present the King with a petition requesting his direct involvement in the dispute. The delegation also has a meeting with the British Museum to discuss the repatriation of cultural artefacts taken from Jamaica. The Prime Minister's spokesman said the UK does not and will not pay reparations. The transatlantic slave trade was abhorrent. We continue to face forward and work with other countries on shared challenges. He added the Prime Minister is not looking backwards but looking forwards, he says, adding that the British Museum returning items is a matter for the museum itself. Four people have been arrested on suspicion of murder after a baby was found dead while camping with her family in Staffordshire. The three-month-old girl died after emergency services were called to reports of a child in cardiac arrest in Woodland off Strawberry Lane on Saturday. The people arrested were a 42-year-old man and a 30-year-old woman from South Staffordshire, a 20-year-old woman from Wolverhampton and an 18-year-old man from Walsall. Police say all four were detained at the scene and have since been bailed while inquiries continue. Germany's Chancellor Friedrich Merz says he and his Christian Democratic Union Party are deeply shocked about last night's election results. The right-wing Alternative für Deutschland Party secured an overwhelming victory in Saxony-Anhalt, taking 43% of the vote but failing to win enough seats to form a government. Now the AfD is seeking a pact with Merz's party so it can form a regional government. And it's being reported by the Telegraph newspaper that some CDU rebels are considering switching support. You're up to date on GB News. Now it's time for the finance.
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3: 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The price of gold is £3,259 per ounce. And the FTSE 100 is at 10,818 points.
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0: Thank you very much indeed, Sophia. Breaking news this afternoon, and it's this. The King has told Prince Harry he is not back in the firm after deciding to return to the UK with his family. King Charles decided that the Duke and the Duchess of Sussex are to be treated, quote, as private citizens while in Britain. His family. King Charles decided that the Duke and the Duchess of Sussex are to be treated, quote, as private citizens while in Britain.

0: Show. Let's start with you, Mark White, a right royal rebuttal. They can't use the HRH titles, but a huge issue will be this continual demand for security from the state, from the police. That looks now to be completely over.
1: Well, we're told perhaps that it might not affect RAVEC, you know, this independent body that will look at, in the round, the security that an individual like Harry should require. But there is no doubt a confirmation and clarification. This has come from Lord Bennion, the Lord Chamberlain that represents the royal household. He had been asked in recent weeks for clarification from the government, the military, and Lord Lieutenant, from a number of people. There was a request for clarification on what the status going forward would be of Prince Harry. He will not be allowed to, as you say, use the HRH. He will not take part in official royal duties. And that may have a bearing on just what the security is going forward.
2: Well, for me, timing is everything. Now, it may not have a bearing, we're told that, but with this committee looking at the cost of the security, the King saying they are essentially private individuals, a bit like the children of Princess Anne, Zara Phillips and their brother, of course. That's why it matters. That's why I think the timing could be all. It may not ostensibly have any bearing on that, but with this committee looking into this, but the RAVEC committee in House of in name of is clearly it must have a bearing.
1: It's different, obviously, to Princess Anne's children in that, of course, Harry and Meghan are much, much higher profile, and therefore, of course, the children will be as well. There are risks associated with Prince Harry in the fact that he served his country in Afghanistan. He wrote a book in which he boasted of his kill rate as well, which upped the potential threat against him, with specific suggestions that, you know, the Taliban and associates might be after him. So there is some added concern, I think, that Prince Harry and his family have over the likes of Princess Anne's children and their family. But the difficulty, I think, for Prince Harry is that he does have a security team. He has, it seems, the means to pay for that and is happy to pay for that.
2: Exactly.
1: But they can't carry guns. When they were in the States, they could carry guns. They could offer him a degree of protection that unarmed bodyguards simply cannot. And that, I think, is one of the major concerns that he would have in trying to look after and guard his family.
2: And the key political role is this. The government will not get involved with this, the politics, the politicians I speak to. But it's a question of, should the Met Police spend taxpayers' money on protecting private individuals? That is the question I think this throws in the spotlight.
0: Okay, thank you very much, gentlemen. Let's get to my next guest now. I'd like to be joined by the royal historian, Alex Larman. Alex, welcome to the show. A pleasure to have your company. A right royal rebuttal. There's no other way of dressing this up.
3: Well, Martin, I mean, I'd call it a royal knees-up, actually, because obviously, you know, Harry's just been back a couple of weeks now, and we're seeing how it's all going for him. But it's been a strange time, because obviously, I think a lot of people are uncertain about what he's doing, this sense that he's sort of half in, half out. But this is very much proof that he's not really half in at all, is he? I mean, this is basically the King saying, you're back. I'm delighted on a, you know, paternal level that you're back, but as head of a firm, I'm making it very, very clear that you are not really back in the royal family. You are going to be, you know, you're not going to be a working royal. You're not going to be given any of the privileges that you might expect as a working royal. And while you are welcome to live in whatever very big house you're inhabiting in the Cotswolds, you can't expect any special treatment. And I mean, this has been quite a brutal put down, given that I think Harry and Meghan might have been expecting that they might have been given special treatment. And whether this is going to affect RAVEC or not, we don't know. But certainly, it's an interesting time, isn't it? Because, I mean, it's been a very strange few weeks with the Harry and Meghan return. Because, I mean, I found the whole thing hilarious when I found out about it. But I think we're all asking, what's the agenda? I mean, what do they hope to get? Because after years and years and years of saying, they'll never live in Britain, they're not working royals, they're back. And then, OK, they've been put in their place with this. But what's coming next? I mean, what are we going to see as the next development?
0: Yeah, well, for now, it looks like they're outside the royal tent. A fait accompli. Thank you very much for joining us, the royal historian, Alex Larman. Now, moving on to our other top story this afternoon, of course, the Channel crisis

0: seems to have reached boiling point as hundreds of protesters were in an overnight standoff with riot police as they vow to prevent migrants leaving Portsmouth. Around 500 demonstrators descended after a mega dinghy carrying 140 illegal immigrants arrived on UK shores. Now, this follows a similar protest on Saturday where mass demonstrators blocked the port of Dover. So was Andy Burnham right, after all, when he said this?
1: Britain is a tinderbox right now.
0: Andy Burnham, of course, was referring to a tinderbox over wildfires, but I wonder actually if the tinderbox situation is actually about what's happening on Britain's coasts. Because this comes as nearly 800 immigrants have crossed the channel in the last 24 hours. GB News can confirm there's no sign of those boats stopping any time soon. Let's get now to GB News' South England reporter Isabel Fekulak, who joins us live from Portsmouth. Isabel, welcome to the show. Pleasure to have your company. Locals astonished that the short journey from Dunkirk, Calais to Dover has now become a much longer journey, direct from Cherbourg towards Portsmouth, but with the clear implication anywhere on that entire southern coast could be the next landing site for a mega dinghy.
2: Yes, absolutely. Good afternoon, Martin. It's a complete shock here for locals who saw that mega dinghy arrive last night carrying 140 migrants to the Portsmouth coastline. When they got here, they were met with hundreds of demonstrators, as you say, up to 500, who were aiming to block out the road here at Eastney Marina to stop the coaches that were taking the migrants over to Kent to be processed, to stop them from leaving Portsea Island. That was in an anti-immigration protest similar to what we saw on Saturday in Dover. Many people taking part wearing all black clothing and face coverings. Police had to issue a dispersal order, meaning that anyone who remained in the area could have been arrested. And they said that it cleared by around 4 a.m. Last night. Now, of course, the protests have been condemned by the Home Office, but many people here say that they were protesting peacefully to express their frustration and their fears that the migrant boats could be arriving here or anywhere on their doorsteps along the coast of England, and that rather than condemning the protest, they want the government to listen to their concerns and take action. Hampshire Police said that Coast Guard and Border Force vehicles last night were damaged during the evening. That a small number of officers were injured, but only minor injuries, and that no one in attendance had any serious injuries. They did say that violence and criminal damage have no part in a peaceful protest. Residents here, though, extremely frustrated. And as I said, that shock when they saw that mega dinghy arriving here in Portsmouth, not what they would expect on a Sunday evening here. Portsmouth, of course, is the home of the Royal Navy. It's a very proud place, and it's a very small island with only a couple of roads in and out. So their attempt to block the road was successful for a number of hours. Eventually, of course, as I said, they dispersed. There's been a lot of reaction today. As I said, the Home Office condemning the thuggish and intimidating behaviour. Many here, though, just exercising their right to peacefully protest and say that they are afraid that this might become the next Dover.
0: Thank you very much indeed, Isabel Fekulak, there keeping a beady eye on the horizon for us live on the beaches of Portsmouth. Thank you very much indeed, Isabel. Let's get my next guest in now. Delighted to be joined by the former independent chief inspector of borders and immigration, John Vine. John, welcome to the show. How many times have you and I had a conversation about there's a new way into the country, a new way around the gendarmes, a new ruse? And here we go today. Now, the mega thing is poof, straight from Cherbourg, straight into Portsmouth.
3: Yeah, well, we know that mega dinghies are now being used, and we know they're going to be setting off from, you know, parts of the French coast that they haven't set off before. So here's an example of it. But it seems to me what organised crime have done here is really, you know, catch the authorities unawares. And there's every likelihood of there being more landings of this nature, because what they're trying to do is obviously counter the measures that have been taken by the British and the French to stop their trade. So I think there's every likelihood that this might be the start of a new trend being used by criminals in order to circumvent the authorities.
0: John Vine, I spoke with Donna Jones, who's the Conservative Police and Crime Commissioner for Hampshire and the Isle of Wight. Of course, that's her entire coastal patch along there. She's very, very concerned operationally because, of course, if they're having to watch the beaches all along that coast, and then if they have to chaperone illegal immigrants from Portsmouth back down towards Manston, it's going to be an obvious pressure point for protesters, as we've already seen. John Vine, operationally, this creates chaos.
3: Well, operationally, it's a big challenge because the force won't really be budgeted to deal with this sort of eventuality. You know, the police liaise with Border Force, and Border Force really are the agency that are designated to deal with, you know, illegal migration. But at the end of the day, if the South Coast Police Forces will be looking at this and they'll be saying, well, apart from the whole reception of people who land on the beach issue, if people are going to organise protests in order to make their presence felt, make their feelings felt about this, and basically say to the government, you should get a grip of this, then that's also going to put added pressures on the police. So those police officers there that you see holding riot shields will have been taken from frontline duties in Hampshire last night. And so, you know, people waiting to have the police turn up at their door and report crime would have to wait a lot longer.
0: John Vine, always a pleasure to have your expertise. Thank you for joining us. That's the former Independent Chief Inspector of Borders and Immigration, John Vine. Thank you very much. Back to Westminster now. I want to get my guest, who's been very patiently waiting, the political commentator, Samuel Swiggs. Samuel, thanks for your patience. A lot of breaking news story at the top of this hour. One thing I think you and I will definitely agree on this is a longer journey, 80 miles from Cherbourg to Portsmouth, increases the risk of disaster. Mm-hmm. Surely it's only a matter of time now before there's a tragedy at sea. And you don't want that, I don't want that, and nobody watching or listening to this channel wants that.
4: No, of course not. And I think with the increased sort of government focus on the dinghies crossing the channel and further action that they take against those who are, say, exploiting people who are hoping to cross the channel, we hear a lot about the gangs. What we're going to see with more of the action in the way that things currently work is the scope increasing. And from, you know, we're seeing now crossings at as far away as Portsmouth, whereas historically Dover has been where these gangs have operated in crossing people over the channel. The scope has increased. The desperation will increase, and the means that people will go to exploit people, asylum seekers hoping to come to the UK for a new life, whether they be fleeing war, poverty, or persecution, or any other reason. Their desperation remains, but the ways of which to exploit them and the area in which to do that increases.
0: There's another report out today, Samuel. A whistleblower at the Home Office is claiming, having dealt with thousands of cases, that only 1% of cases are genuine. People are now gaming the system from Kurdistan, the Iraqi Kurds, thousands claiming to be engaged to the same person. Pakistanis claiming to be gay. They have the same supporting letter from a fake gay. Bangladeshis claiming to be political dissidents where they have not even a rudimentary knowledge of their own cause. Are you concerned? You say that people are fleeing war zones, fleeing persecution. Are you not concerned also that a lot of them are just telling porkies?
4: Look, of course, the system that as it stands at the minute does actually enable for a great level of exploitation, whether you look at it from a level of grooming gangs, whether you look at people who may not have legitimate claims to come to this country. That remains a reality. Unfortunately, the system at the minute sets up for people to, as we're seeing, people making these claims, as if the system actually worked with people, as opposed to looking for ways that people can try and game the system. If the government worked closer with, say, charity organisations on the ground, humanitarian organisations, and looked at safe and legal routes into the UK, what they could do is cut down on that exploitation. They can look at the legitimacy of claims, and they can effectively cut down the backlog in a way that works much better now.
0: Mark White, I want to quickly bring you back in on that. We hear a lot from people on the political left, safe and legal routes are the answer. All of our viewers and listeners think, well, that would just roll out the red carpet. Where's the truth?
5: Well, listen, I absolutely see Samuel's point, and you can understand that there is an argument for a safe and legal route. And we've done this before in countries like Ukraine, when the war was raging there, and in Hong Kong, and with Afghanistan as well, to a degree, when that country disintegrated. But the trouble with making this a sort of policy going forward, that in all of these countries, we'd have safe and legal routes. Yes, you would get the people that deserve to be given refugee status in this country. But on top of that, you would still get many, many thousands who just want to exploit the system and cross illegally through our borders as well. I don't think it would cut down on that.
0: Okay, thank you very much, Mark White. Thank you very much, Samuel Sweet. Thank you very much, Chris Hope. Still to come on GB News, we're across live to Germany, where the political landscape had a huge earthquake last night. It changed massively after the right-wing AfD party won a regional election for the first time by a landslide. I'll speak to a former AfD MEP next here on GB News, Britain's number one news channel.
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10: 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The 46-year-old will begin working alongside head coach Brendan McCullum when England face Sri Lanka in limited overs matches from next week. Peterson described the opportunity as a profound honour, adding, "I am immensely proud to have been asked to help this team on their journey to win a World Cup in South Africa." McCullum expressed his enthusiasm, saying he has immense respect for KP. That's the latest sport. 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
0: Welcome back. 5:27 is your time. You're with me, Martin Daubney, here on GB News. Now, the right-wing alternative for Germany, AfD, alternative for Deutschland, has won a landslide victory in the eastern German state of Saxony-Anhalt. The final results in the eastern state showed the party won a whopping 44% of the vote, a landslide, with the Christian Democrats, led by Friedrich Merz, of course, the German Chancellor, trailing on a mere 17.2% of the vote. I'm delighted now to be joined by the EU EU academic and the former member of the European Parliament, Dr. Gunnar Beg. Dr. Beg, it's been way too long, my friend. It really, really, truly has. But look, there's been a political earthquake in Germany last night. What precipitated it?
14: Well, I think dissatisfaction with the policies of all the establishment parties, plus you could say a certain degree of incompetence on the part of the government. And of course, the fact that the AfD is the only party that is challenging the all-party consensus of ever more climate protection and ever more migration.
0: And Gunnar, of course, the Syrian immigration crisis of 2015, and then we saw the sex attacks in Cologne on New Year's Eve the following year, and huge concern was raised about this uncontrolled experiment. And of course, the AfD spoke out about that, you yourself did, but for years they were smeared as far-right extremists. Well, it appears now this political concern has gone mainstream.
14: Well, the problem, the policy of stigmatization has failed, at least in East Germany. I think that is clear now.
0: And Dr. Gunnar Beg, on the policy platform, the AfD, they were obviously clearly concerned about uncontrolled immigration. They were campaigning for deportations, stopping arms to Ukraine. That seen as an endless gravy train, perhaps, for Vladimir Zelensky. And also banning rainbow flags, pride flags, from schools.
14: That's all correct. I think the AfD goes a bit further than that. I think they are not content with banning rainbow flags.
0: Sorry, I have to interrupt because we have to go to the House of Commons and listen to the Pleasure. Minister for Police and Crime, Sarah Jones, commentating what happened in Dover and Portsmouth.
15: Will have been unnerving, as well as ferry passengers and motorists who face delays as a result. Turning to the second incident in Portsmouth, in the early afternoon on Sunday, a boat carrying approximately 120 people reached British waters near the Isle of Wight, considerably further west than the majority of small boat crossings. The RNLI, under the direction of HM Coast Guard, met the boat and directed it towards Eastney Marina in the wider Portsmouth area. At around 8 p.m, a group of more than 200 protesters arrived at the harbour, intending to block three coaches which were due to take the arrivals for processing. Many of these protesters were dressed in all black and wearing face masks. Hampshire and Isle of Wight Constabulary, with the support of other neighbouring forces, used a dispersal notice to ensure public safety. And officers were forced to use batons and pepper spray to maintain order in the face of some aggression. Officers worked through the evening and into the early hours of the morning, and at around 4 a.m, protesters began to disperse and the coaches eventually set off. Again, no arrests were made on the night. However, investigations are ongoing, and where criminality is identified, those responsible should expect to face the consequences. Mr. Speaker, these types of incidents require careful handling by the police, and I place on record my thanks to all those who were part of the operational responses in Dover and Portsmouth. I am especially grateful to those on the front line whose efforts were essential to bringing the demonstrations to a conclusion. I have today spoken to key policing partners. As the House would expect in the wake of such incidents, work is ongoing to establish any lessons and ensure that relevant intelligence is shared at pace across our law enforcement system. Peaceful protest is a fundamental part of our democracy, and it must be defended. But so too is the right of other citizens to go about their lives without undue interference. And there can be no excuse for threatening behaviour or serious disruption. Yeah. Let me therefore make clear to the House and to the country that disorder of any kind will never be tolerated. And those who cross the line from peaceful protest into illegality will face the full force of the law. This government condemns the intimidating and thuggish behaviour shown by some of the protesters this weekend. We are working closely with the police in Kent and Hampshire alongside the National Police Coordination Centre, all of whom have our full backing in taking any necessary step to uphold public safety and maintain the peace. Madam Deputy Speaker, none of this is to in any way minimise the very valid concerns that law-abiding people have when they see vile criminal gangs exploiting our nation's generosity and people making illegal and unnecessary journeys to reach this country. Let us never forget that the frustration we see in our communities today is a product of chaos and crisis in the years that preceded the general election of 2024. Since then, this government has taken action to fix the broken system we inherited and bear down on the people smugglers. We have doubled the number of National Crime Agency officers tasked with dismantling organised immigration crime. System-wide arrests are up 70%. More than 1,100 boats and engines have been seized, and in partnership with French law enforcement, we have prevented over 48,000 attempted crossings. We are now taking that partnership further with a landmark new deal signed in April, securing a 40% increase in French boots on the ground, taking the total to over 1,000, as well as enhanced surveillance technology and new specialist units. At the same time, Madam Deputy Speaker, we are removing the incentives that draw people here illegally in the first place. Since the election, we have made over 6,000 small boat returns, a 64% increase in the last 2 years of the previous government, and we have removed more than 80,000 illegal migrants and foreign criminals from these shores. As a result of the action this government has taken, this summer saw the lowest number of small boats arrivals since 2020. And so far this year, the number of crossings is down by over 43% on last year. Progress is being made, but we are not complacent. We must and we will be unrelenting, not least in response to any shift in tactics by the gangs. The use of larger boats with over 100 people crammed on board is a clear cause for concern, and we remain alert to the potential for crossings on less frequently targeted stretches of water off our coastline. The gangs are never going to go quietly, Madam Deputy Speaker. They are responding to the impact our work is having, and we will adapt in turn, both in terms of our enforcement, in partnership with France, and in terms of our response here. Madam Deputy Speaker, our priority will always be the safety of the British people. As such, we will continue bearing down on small boat crossings and the criminal gangs behind them, as we deliver the strong, secure borders the people of this country expect and deserve. At the same time, we will keep working closely with police forces to maintain order on our streets, while we must protect our ancient right to free speech. What we will never tolerate is the disruption of people's daily lives or the intimidation of our communities. And I commend this statement to the House.
16: Yeah. Shut up, Home Secretary.
17: Thank you, Madam Deputy Speaker, and I thank my constituency neighbour, the Minister for Policing, for advance sight of her statement. Now, I'm sure we all agree that the right to protest is a fundamental part of our democracy. But the right to protest should never be violently exercised, and it should never cause serious disruption to other people. I'm sure all of us would equally condemn any form of protest where those guidelines are abused. I'm sure we all equally support the police in making sure protest where it occurs is lawful and peaceful. But this should also be a wake-up call for the government, because it's not just those protesters in Dover and Portsmouth who feel so angry about large-scale illegal immigration. It is millions and millions of people up and down this country who feel angry as well. Since the general election, over 80,000 illegal immigrants have crossed the Channel, all illegally and all unnecessarily, because France is a safe country. Nobody is fleeing persecution in France. Almost 20,000 have crossed this year alone, and 625 crossed yesterday, with more coming in the early hours. Every day when the sea is calm, hundreds of illegal immigrants cross the Channel, and the numbers this year would have been higher were it not for rough seas in the last few months. The government should not be complacent at all. This problem is not solved, and I don't think the plan is working, if indeed there even is a plan. I was on the beaches of northern France just a few weeks ago, waist deep in water, as one of these dinghies embarked with about 100 illegal immigrants on it, and the French gendarme National, who we pay for, who the Home Secretary pays for, with £660 million of our money, almost all of it unconditional, stood by, 10 of them.
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17: No matter. I asked one of those gendarmes after it happened why they did nothing. He said they were under orders not to intervene. Almost all of these French officers are from preventing embarkations in the water. They don't prevent the migrants getting to the water's edge either. And so long as that continues to happen, these crossings will continue as well. She mentions return numbers. What she didn't mention is those returns of small boat migrants, 6,000 in the last two and a bit years, amount to only 8% of illegal immigrants crossing the Channel. That is to say, 92% of illegal immigrants crossing get to stay. There is no deterrent whatsoever in that. And of course, these people who cross illegally are costing billions and billions of pounds to accommodate in hotels and apartments, and then even more once they get asylum and start claiming welfare. But people are angry, not just because of the numbers, not just because of the expense, but because of the crime being committed as well. I met with Siobhan White a few weeks ago, the mother of Rhiannon White, brutally murdered by a Sudanese illegal small boat migrant called Den Majek, stabbed 23 times, including in the neck. There have been numerous rapes committed by small boat illegal immigrants as well, including a girl just 12 years old in Nuneaton. And the government is using a sleight of hand. It's moving illegal immigrants from hotels into apartments, and then it's granting them asylum on an industrial scale. Just this afternoon, the UNHCR, hardly a bastion of right-wing extremism, I'm sure she will agree, said that Home Office asylum decision making only meets its own standards in half of cases. And the UNHCR, no less, said that many illegal immigrants being given asylum do not deserve to be granted that status under the government's own rules. And a whistleblower in the Times today said that only 1% of asylum claims are really genuine, citing amongst many examples, I can't give them all in the interest of time, but there was apparently hundreds of Pakistani men claiming to be gay based on a letter from the same individual claiming to be the sexual partner of all of them, hundreds. That is quite clearly fabricated with the assistance of immigration lawyers. So when the system is being abused on this scale, it is no wonder people get angry. This government repealed most of the Illegal Immigration Act, which prohibited illegal immigrants from ever getting citizenship. If she wants to create a deterrent, I strongly suggest she reinstitutes that measure. They cancelled the Rwanda scheme before it even started that would have seen illegal immigrants getting deported. If they're serious about fixing this and ending public anger, they need to get serious about the measure. Leave the ECHR and deport illegal immigrants as soon as they arrive, then people won't be so angry.
15: Can I thank the Shadow Home Secretary for the start of his remarks? I think we all would agree that the right to protest should never be violently exercised. And of course, we all agree that it's not just protesters who feel angry about the current system. And of course, we are doing all we can to bear down on it and change what we inherited. I know that the Shadow Home Secretary was
19: in France. We all saw the videos over the summer and enjoyed those. The weather, he claims that the weather accounts for the improved situation we find ourselves in. The 43% cut in small boat crossings in people that we've had come across this year compared to last year cannot be accounted for by the weather. That is just a fact, and I would hope that the Shadow Home Secretary would accept that. And I know that he spoke to some land officers who weren't maritime officers, who are the officers who can enter the water, and we have footage, and hopefully he's seen the footage of those maritime officers going into the waters and doing exactly what he wants them to be doing. So I just hope he can learn a bit more about what our deal is and what responsibilities we are paying for. He said that we are not paying, we are just giving the French the money without results. He knows that the new deal that we have done with the French for the first time introduces payment by results. Under his government, there was nothing. We were throwing money with no payment by results. So £110 million of what we give to the French is dependent on them delivering results, which is why we are seeing an improvement. We are also now funding over 1,000 French police. That is historic levels of funding, but also we are working in partnership with them so to make sure we are doing the things that we need to do to stop the small boats from coming and to strip the criminal gangs of their armoury. Germany, for example, has just passed a law so that it is an offence in Germany, which is where a lot of these boats were being warehoused, to sell boats outside for the use of this kind of smuggling activity in another country. We are doing every single thing we can, pulling every single lever, and the results speak for themselves. I think, sadly, that the Shadow Home Secretary is the only person in this place who thinks that the Rwanda scheme would have worked. I think the rest of us have come to the conclusion, including, I suspect, people on his own side, that it was a gimmick and that it will never have worked, and that the numbers that we are seeing...
0: That is the Minister for Police and Crime there, Sarah Jones, of course, from the Labour Party, giving a statement on the situation that's occurred in Dover and Portsmouth in response to the mega dinghy landing in Portsmouth overnight, and of course also the mass protest. They ran about 3 or 4 hours on the streets of Dover on Saturday morning, where about 600 men ostensibly turned up, a lot of them wearing balaclavas, face masks and dressed in black. Let's start at the beginning. She talked about how at 8 p.m. last night, 200 protesters turned up to block roads in Portsmouth, she said. Many were wearing balaclavas and face masks, and she then went on to say officers were forced to use batons and pepper spray to disperse the crowd by 4 a.m. She went on that no arrests were made at that point, but intel work is proceeding to try and identify people. She talks about defending the legitimate right to protest, but there is no excuse for disorder, she said. Disorder will never be tolerated. And she then doubled down on some language used earlier on by number 10, when she said she condemned these thuggish and intimidating activities displayed by some of the protesters, but not by all. Mark White, our Home and Security Editor, is with me. We sat through that speech there, Mark White. Again, the government saying we're winning this war, we're clamping down, this is nothing really to see here, but a great many people watching this channel, listening to GB News, don't feel like this is a country in control of its borders, particularly when we see a mega thing is steaming into place like Portsmouth for the first time.
5: Yeah, and I think there was a subtle shift in messaging there in the way that she said thuggish behaviour by some.
0: Yes.
5: You know, before it was just the thuggish behaviour exhibited by the protesters. You know, in the same way that Southport, everybody was branded far right by Sir Keir Starmer. So I think, you know, clearly, a few hours in, they've decided just to subtly change the messaging there. Also acknowledging that there are genuine concerns and real tensions in communities across the country. But then, of course, resorting to type and blaming that on the previous administration. Yeah. But I think, as you were saying to me, you know, no one gets these messages, the boasts of 40% reductions in the numbers crossing over there in the camps, in Calais, in Dunkirk, away down in Boulogne, and now, of course, away down in Cherbourg. Mm. They don't get that. They just wait for a break in the weather. They try their best to avoid the police. And if they can do that, it's job done, and they set off.
0: She was there, as you said, steaming into the previous Tory regime. Chris Philp, he kept his position, of course, as Shadow Home Secretary, delivered a counterpoint. He said, Ms. Jones said, this is a product of crises and chaos inherited from the previous government. How long can they blame the Tories for all this?
5: Well, yeah, we're over 2 years in, and they are still, pointing the finger quite directly on a number of issues, the Conservatives. I think, you know, in some respects, the Conservatives did preside over some of the highest figures in terms of migrant arrivals. Of course, we had that year in which 42,000, was it?
0: Yes.
5: In the way of migrants that crossed over there, a record year in 2022. So, and we never got the Rwanda scheme over the ground because of many over the line because of many sort of legal challenges. We can say, you know, we're all too aware now. We can give you an indication of the Cherbourg route there. We're all too aware of the illegal boat routes from Calais and Dunkirk over to UK waters. They're by far the shortest routes to UK waters, ranging from about 12 to 20 odd miles to the central separation zone, of course, which is that zone, that halfway point between the UK and France, where the illegal immigrants are picked up by border force lifeboats and then taken to Dover. Like, here we are again at yesterday's mega dinghy journey. This was the furthest west we've ever seen, about 200 nautical miles from those beaches that we mentioned there in Dunkirk and Calais, launching from a beach near Cherbourg. They headed due north for 40 miles, only had to get that far, even though it's 80 miles. Mm. And then the lifeboat from both the Isle of Wight, from Yarmouth, other rigid inflatable lifeboats all came together. You're looking at Fécamp now, which is further east. This is another port. It's a shorter distance. And on the 28th of July, this was a proof of concept where, again, they only had to go 35 miles north and then they were picked up by
0: the halfway
5: force,
0: point into British waters.
5: But even that is, you know, just a very short distance. 35 is a long route, but it's nothing compared to the route when they go up from Dieppe, where they are hugging the coastline and heading up from Dieppe. That, and I think the map will get to that very shortly, is about 100 miles. Well, they were seeing the lifeboat there. This is the route up from Dieppe there. It's 100 miles when you include the 30-odd miles that they then have to cross till they get into UK waters. So they go from Dieppe up to an area just south of Boulogne, and then they kind of do a bit of a diagonal route across from Boulogne up towards UK waters. And at that point, of course, their aim is that they want to get picked up by border force at that point. But the thing about going from Dieppe up to Boulogne, yes, it's 70 miles, but they're calling in at various beaches on the way up these taxi boats to pick up many migrants on the way. And by the time they've actually then been picked up by UK authorities, they've done 100 miles. They've been in the water often for 24 hours. So you can see how Cherbourg or Fécamp or anywhere else a bit further west might suddenly be an ideal launching point for the migrants.
0: Because the whole point of this is that once those craft are in the water, the gendarmes have said all along, we will not intercept them. We will not go out there, particularly if there's a token woman or child on. There's an endangerment of life at sea. They won't slash the craft. They won't intercept the craft. So they just tack along the coast merrily, if you like, bomb-proof. They can't be touched by the authorities. And at any point, Mark White, they're going to be sending text messages on those TikTok videos, and the illegal immigrants can steam across the nearest sand dune and get on that craft at any point. It's a constant game of cat and mouse, a wild goose chase, and the asylum seekers are leading the charge.
5: Yes, I mean, to be fair to the French, there has been a shift in tactic where there are some interventions. Mm-hmm. Clearly, Chris Philp, Shadow Home Secretary, didn't find it on the day he was there. But the money, the extra money we've given to the Home Office has paid for an intervention craft, a boat specially designed to try and come in close and push these dinghies back onto the beach. And it has been operating. But clearly they cannot be everywhere all at once. And that's why we saw yesterday, Martin, boats launched from those traditional beaches that we spoke about up in Dunkirk. They launched from beaches around Boulogne, south of Boulogne. They launched from beaches near Dieppe. And of course, we now know because we've been covering so extensively, they launched from that beach near Cherbourg without any law enforcement intervention because they cannot be everywhere all at once. Unless we're going to hand over billions not just 662 million, but billions each year to have many thousands of police officers specifically designed to just coastal protection.
0: Because, while we have a dichotomy here, we have the thin blue line being stretched impossibly thin along that entire French coast now, all the way to the Belgium coast in the north. This huge expanse of potential ingress, and now the landing sites have gone from a narrow front around Dungeness and Calais all the way down to Portsmouth. It's a nightmare both sides of the channel.
5: Well, it absolutely is. And as far as the people smugglers are concerned, they have always demonstrated throughout this, from the time it was a lorry-borne crisis to this, they will adapt and overcome.
0: Mark White, superb stuff. The Queen of Primetime Debate is up next. Jubes & Co. Jubes, what's on your menu?
2: Hey, Martin, great programme as always. Well, I want to continue this conversation, actually, about these so-called thugs, this so-called intimidation and all the rest of it. One lady who was at one of the events last night, she will be joining me. It's the sister of Rhiannon Skye White. I'm fascinated to see what she thinks to the political reaction that we've seen towards people finally rising up and saying no. Just say no. We'll see you in a sec.
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21: Good afternoon. Welcome to your latest GB News weather update brought to you from the Met Office. A blustery evening to come across the north and west. Warm and humid, though, across the south, and the potential for some more significant rainfall as a weather front is sinking south and eastwards throughout this evening. That's thanks to low pressure driving those weather fronts up from the north and west. That will also drive the stronger winds into parts of north and western Scotland in particular. Gale force at times, particularly in coastal areas. Some heavy and blustery showers here too. Further south, more persistent rain covers much of England and Wales. Much of this will be relatively light. You're not going to see a huge amount accumulating on the ground, but there is the potential for some heavier bursts through the early hours of Tuesday across the south coast. Still quite warm and humid across southern areas. Much fresher, though, to the north of this weather front across much of Scotland, as well as northern England and northern Ireland. It is going to be a wet and windy start across much of western Scotland in particular. You can see those winds whipping around the area of low pressure. Heavy spells of rain pushing through parts of Northern Ireland. They'll move into areas of Northern England later on in the morning. Parts of Wales, central areas of England, in for a much calmer and brighter start to the day. Potentially quite overcast, though, across the south coast. There's some uncertainty into the extent of this rainfall here, particularly the heavier bursts of it. So there's the potential potential for some heavier rain across the south and east coast of England throughout Tuesday morning, but it is likely to clear away by lunchtime and it will turn much drier and brighter. It's going to feel much fresher though, temperatures much closer to average in the low 20s, higher teens further north, where the winds will be quite strong still throughout Tuesday. So another windy day through Tuesday with frequent showers across parts of Scotland and northern England. It will calm down though through Tuesday evening and into Wednesday. Wednesday is looking like a widely settled, sunny and relatively warm day. More sunshine to come through Thursday, but there's further rain by Friday. Bye-bye.
20: Today, clouds overhead, total zen within. 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
3: Good evening. 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The M27 eastbound is closed between junctions 2 and 3 near Romsey. The M5 southbound is closed between junctions 19 and 20 near Portishead. In Scotland, the A8 Glasgow Road is closed in both directions between Newbridge Roundabout and Edinburgh Airport after a collision. Across Wales, the A470 northbound at Nantgarv is congested. And on the trains, Northern and Trans-Pennine Express services between Scarborough and York or Bridlington are disrupted until 19:30 after safety inspections between Scarborough and Filey and between Scarborough and York. For more travel news, go to gbnews.com.
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24: 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UK only. Entrance must be 18 or over. Lines close at 4 p.m. on the 23rd of October. 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Good luck.
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26: Hello there, it's 6 o'clock, I'm Michelle Dewberry and this is Jubes and Co. coming up tonight.
27: You'd be right in thinking that this country is now on the edge of serious civil disturbance.
26: Well, I can tell you, many people have risen up when it comes to the issue of illegal migrants entering in this country. And I can tell you, it's caused quite the debate, not least with politicians and commentators queuing up to call them thugs. There's a lot we need to talk about here. And it's not just here, because get this, the AfD have won a key state in Germany. And you guessed it, many people there are having a meltdown. We're joined by someone that was at one of those protests as well last night, the sister of Rhiannon Skye White will be talking to us, but also my panel this evening, the pollster, academic and GB News presenter Matt Goodwin and the founder of Turn Left Media, Curtis Daly. But before we get stuck in, let's cross and give you your 6 o'clock news headlines.
4: Good evening. Your top stories at 1 minute past six. Policing Minister Sarah Jones has addressed MPs on the recent anti-immigration protests over the weekend, calling it unnerving. It follows demonstrations in Dover on Saturday and last night's clashes between protesters and police in Portsmouth, leading to the government branding the behaviour there thuggish. A number of police officers were injured and some vehicles were damaged during the protest after a mega dinghy carrying around 140 migrants reached the UK, believed to be the longest ever channel crossing by people smugglers. The policing minister went on to say demonstrators who cross the line from peaceful protest into illegality will face the full force of the law. It comes as more than 800 illegal migrants have crossed the English Channel over the past 2 days. Chancellor John Healey promised next month's budget would show his commitment to fiscal discipline and said it was important to be honest about controlling government spending in his first major economic speech. Mr. Healey said he would dedicate himself to making Great Britain growth Britain again, with more investment, more innovation and more jobs. The Chancellor said the cost of debt for G7 nations were historically about average until the Liz Truss budget crashed the economy. The King has told Prince Harry he is not back in the firm after deciding to return to the UK with his family. King Charles decided the Duke and Duchess of Sussex are to be treated as private citizens while in Britain and do not represent the royal family. A letter written by a representative for the King says the Duke and Duchess cannot use HRH and will not work on behalf of the royal family. Plans for a major local government shake-up have been put on hold after the government launched a review following new legal advice. Proposals to merge smaller councils to form larger authorities in Essex, Hampshire, Norfolk and Suffolk have been withdrawn. Meanwhile, plans for 14 other areas will also be reviewed and paused. Angela Rayner has insisted the government is not U-turning on local government reorganisation. It comes as MPs expressed disappointment in the cancellation of the plans. Germany's Chancellor Friedrich Merz says he and his Christian Democratic Union party are deeply shocked about last night's election results. The right-wing Alternative für Deutschland party secured an overwhelming victory in Saxony-Anhalt, taking 43% of the vote but failing to win enough seats to form a government. Now the AfD is seeking a pact with Merz's Christian Democrats so it can form a regional government. And it's also being reported by the Telegraph newspaper that some CDU rebels are considering switching support. You're up to date on GB News. Now it's back to Michelle.
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6: Thank you very much for that. And hello, good evening to each and every single one of you. My name's Michelle Dewberry. This is Jubes & Co. And we're keeping you company until 7, keeping me company until then. Pollster, academic, GB News presenter, Matt Goodwin, and the founder of 10 Left Media, Curtis Dearly. Good evening, gents. You're both very welcome tonight. As, of course, are each and every single one of you at home. I want you to join the conversation in all the usual ways. And you already know what you're doing by now. Lots of you have already been in touch. There's much we need to discuss this evening. It mainly centres around what's been going on over the weekend and into the early hours of this morning. We've seen many people now rising up in different parts of the country when it comes to the issue of illegal migration. Many people are saying no, not in our communities. They are fed up now, quite frankly, of going to ballot boxes and they would argue being ignored by repeated governments. They've had enough. Is their approach the right one, though? Because we've seen politicians today queuing up, of course, tripping over themselves, I would say, to call these people thugs, to call them their tactics intimidatory, and so on. So without further ado, then, let's cross live, shall we, to Portsmouth. We can speak to our reporter, Isabel. She's there. She's been there all day long. Lots of activity there taking place throughout the night into the early hours of this morning when one of these huge, not-so-small boats actually docked for the first time in Portsmouth. Tell us more.
2: Well, good evening, Michelle. Yeah, I'm here at Eastney Marina, where last night we saw the arrival of that mega dinghy carrying 140 migrants onto the shore here in Portsmouth. And they were greeted by hundreds of protesters, demonstrators, who took to the streets here and tried to block the road. There's only one road out of Eastney Marina. Many of them were seen in videos online laying down in the road to stop these coaches that were waiting there for the migrants to take them over to Kent to be processed, and they were successful in stopping that those coaches for leaving for several hours. The police had to issue a dispersal order, which meant that anyone still on the scene could have been arrested if they remained there past 3:15. And Hampshire and Isle of Wight police said that at around 4 a.m. this morning, the scene became more clear. They said that there were several vehicles damaged, Coast Guard and Border Force vehicles, during the evening. A small number of police officers had minor injuries, but in general there was no one in attendance, no from any agency or any members of the public, that was seriously injured during the evening. Now, they said that no arrests have been made at this time. However, they are investigating and waiting to identify offenders responsible for any assaults to officers or criminal damage to vehicles or other criminal offences. They said that there is no part, violence and criminal damage has no part in a peaceful protest. Now, of course, the Home Office has also condemned the protesters last night, saying that intimidating and thuggish behaviour is unacceptable. They always respect the right to a peaceful protest, but not when it crosses a line. Now, I've been here all day and I've been chatting to lots of residents here and those that were involved last night. Many people say that they were protesting peacefully and to trying to express their frustration and fears that migrant boats could be arriving here in Portsmouth more frequently. Of course, this is an unprecedented arrival here in Portsmouth, and that rather than condemning the protest, they want the government to listen and to take action. Now, lots of people here today too afraid to come on camera to speak about their experiences last night. Also, a number of residents who aren't just afraid of these channel crossings and arrivals coming to the shores here in Portsmouth, but also afraid of the disorder that may follow with that. Now, speaking to GB News earlier, shores here in Portsmouth, but also afraid of the disorder that may follow with that. Now, speaking to GB News

0: protest peacefully and hoping that their concerns might be heard by the government.
1: Interesting stuff, Isabel. Thank you very much for all of that. If you're just tuning in, you're not familiar with the story. 625, that was the number of illegal migrants that entered the UK yesterday on eight of these not so small boats. I'll tell you what I thought was a bit, because I've got to say, I'm a bit tired today. I stayed up quite late, shall we say, early hours of this morning watching some of this footage. From what I saw, the bits that I saw seemed to be very peaceful, people very angry. Definitely. One of the things that always kind of strikes me is if you're a British citizen that's concerned about this and you go out to protest, you're met basically with batons, shields, helmets and riot police. If you're an illegal migrant entering in, you're basically met by welcome packs. Take a look at this.
2: We got here that they're giving to them.
3: So they've got socks, flip-flops.
2: Brand new tracksuits.
3: Yeah, tracksuit there. This is probably a T-shirt, yes.
2: T-shirts.
3: What is that? Oh, that might be pants. That's boxers.
2: Boxers, lovely.
3: Ew, or pyjamas. Oh, they're pyjamas.
2: Pyjamas.
3: That's nice. And then through, yes, there's more down there.
2: This is all the stuff that they were wearing, I assume, in the biochemical bags. So, guys, not only have they landed here, they were obviously expected. They've set all these tents up ready for them.
3: Interestingly, there are some cute ones.
2: Wow. Unbelievable.
1: So we're not in a rush with this story tonight. I want to take my time and explore it until 7 o'clock this evening. There's so many things we need to look at. The protests you've just seen there, the ones taking place in Dover. I've got the sister of Rihanna, Skye White, joining the conversation as well. There's also been a whistleblower speaking out when it comes to things like asylum. And I also want to have a look as well at what's going on with the AfD in Germany. So I've got plenty of time for this story. I know it's something that's really important to many of you. Join the conversation. You know what you're doing. Matt Goodwin, your initial thoughts.
4: Well, let me be absolutely clear. I think if the British state and British politicians think it's acceptable to impose convicted terrorists, ISIS sympathisers, rapists, murderers and paedophiles on our country, they know all of that to be true, yet they are still allowing the small boats to come, then the British people, ordinary men and women, have every right to protest peacefully, to resist a policy they never asked for, they never voted for it, and I'm on side with all of the peaceful protesters who over the weekend have forced Westminster to look at this policy, and the key word there is peaceful. So long as they are peaceful, so long as they are demonstrating in the right way, I completely, unequivocally, unambiguously support them.
1: Curtis?
5: Well, I agree with Matt a little bit there. I think everyone has the right to protest. Now, of course, I'm on the left, but it doesn't mean that I think that my speech should be protected over somebody else's. Mm-hmm. If you care about something, you should be allowed to protest as long as it's peaceful. I do want to make sure that we do understand, and I don't know if it's the most or not, but there were reports of police being attacked, vehicles being damaged. So that is wrong, and I'm sure you agree with me that you shouldn't be doing that. So I think it's absolutely fine to protest it. I think, though, and the thing that worries me is this really homegrown? Is this organic, or is this a top-down sort of insertion here? So, for example, I mean, the organisers of this protest were Patriot Platform. That's linked to Tommy Robinson. Now, Tommy Robinson, far from a nationalist, he's a guy who's swanning off to Russia with Elon Musk's dad. He's going around supporting Israel. He had at the first United Kingdom rally, he had Elon Musk there. And I just think, as an internationalist...
1: I'm challenging you what you're saying.
5: Yeah, but I want to finish the point
1: first. So not allowed to go
5: What I am saying is... I'm an internationalist, but God forbid there was a real nationalist movement so I could have a debate with people who say, take care of our own, okay? Again, I care about international issues, but that would be consistent. What I'm pointing out here is a lot of these movements, foreign-funded, people who say they care about this country, it goes swanning off with foreign oligarchs. That's the problem. So if someone were to sit here and say, look, I don't want any connections with Israel or whoever, I care about this country, I think that's an honest debate. The problem is we don't have that.
1: Do you apply that to Palestine as well, then?
5: I'm an internationalist, though.
1: Do you have the same issue with people who talk about Palestine all the time and Gaza?
5: Well, I'm an internationalist, right? So I have no problem to... However, hold on, I'll let you speak. I just want to get my final point.

0: Palestine, right? And I think that's fair to say, well, what about Palestine? Okay, but the objective there is to talk about an international issue. That's fine. But these people saying, protect our own, yet a lot of these people are funded by foreign oligarchs. That's the problem I have. That's why I say, God forbid, we have real nationalists so I can debate them. And they say, take care of our own, and that's
1: okay,
0: it.
1: Okay, I'm not entirely sure about, you know, what your point is. I've seen lots of ordinary, mainly working class men, women, pink ladies, mothers, yep, grandmothers, relatives of women like Rhiannon White, who was stabbed in the head 21 times by a screwdriver by an illegal migrant from Sudan. That's what I've been watching over the last 48 hours. Now, one of the realities that we now face in this country is that the ordinary British people have been pushed to the very edge. They've been pushed to the very edge of what they are willing to tolerate. What I fear is now happening in this country because of politicians in Westminster is we're now starting to see what David Betts, the renowned academic, warned about maybe 2-3 years ago, which is what he called post-sovereign disorder, the collapse, the sort of looming collapse of the social contract, which you saw in Dover, Portsmouth, you saw in the mob of masked Muslim men in East London, you saw in machete wielding gangs in other parts of the country. And the reason that Betts warned about this, because he said, when people lose respect for the state, and when the state no longer cares for its own people, they will start to turn to things like civil disobedience and protest. Now, I think we have to stop that from happening. And the way we stop that from happening is we leave the European Convention on Human Rights, we detain and deport illegal migrants, we turn back the boats, we send the Navy into the Channel, we do everything, to be frank, that Nigel Farage said we should do, and we stop this crisis before we actually start to see the breakdown of law and order, and perhaps even the British state, because we're at the edge here. We really have reached the edge of what the British people are willing to tolerate.
0: Again, there's parts that I agree with. I think the British people in this country have been pushed to the edge. But on what? There's so many factors. If we just focus on refugees and migrants, and by the way, it's an important issue. I'm not one of these people who say, we can never talk about it. But there's so many things such as economics, where it's wages, where it's bills, where it's mortgages. People are pushed to the edge. And I would agree with you that governments, whether it's this country, successive governments, governments around the world, don't listen to the people. The public realm has been completely dismantled. We have a low trust society. I say part of that is the dismantling of the public realm through austerity, lack of cuts to public services. But again, this doesn't mean that I completely ignore immigration and refugees. Now, I'm not one of these people who are like a big Remainer. You know, I voted Remain, but actually, during the referendum, there's a point I was going to vote for Brexit. But there is one thing, and it's the Northern Ireland Agreement, I believe, which says that if people come to this country by a small boat, if they pass other countries, right, we have to send them back to the first country of origin, or when they first passed, like France, for example. That was something that was baked in, and we left that. So maybe we could have a conversation. I'm not saying we should go back to the EU to do that, but might not have some kind of legislation that implements that.
2: Let's have that conversation, because you're talking about the Dublin Convention.
0: Yes, Dublin. Thank you so much.
2: And then if you know about that convention, you will also know that we was a net recipient as a result of that. So actually, people will think it's fantastic we are no longer in the Dublin Convention. People wouldn't be seeing that as a reason why we should be rejoining the EU, I would propose. Anyway, look, the conversation will continue. We've got a long time tonight. We've got till 7 o'clock to really get underneath and understand all of this. Rhiannon Skye, what you've just been hearing about her. Her sister was at the protest last night. She will be joining me coming up after the break. I'll see you then.
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8: Joey Barton will remain in jail for the rest of the year after having his bail denied over an alleged assault at a golf club. The 44-year-old's bail application was denied by Judge David Potter, meaning he will be held at HMP Liverpool ahead of his trial next year. Barton appeared on a video link dressed in a grey zip-up fleece and nodded when told he would remain in custody. The 44-year-old faces a charge of causing grievous bodily harm with intent following the alleged attack at the Highton and Prescott Golf Club in Merseyside on March the 8th. That's the latest sport. For more, go to gbnews.com.
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10: I've been in Westminster for a long time, but I know that though power may be here, its effect on people's lives is across the whole of the country. We may be where rules are made, but it's where they're implemented that matters. 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That's State of the Nation, Monday to Thursday, 8 to 9 o'clock. Vox Populi, Vox Dei.
2: Hello, everybody. Welcome back to Jubes and Co. Michelle Jubri, Mike Goodwin, and Curtis Daly with you until 7 o'clock tonight. Terry says, Michelle, why is it regarded as thuggish and intimidating to try and protect our borders? Because surely, he asks, this is the job of the government, and it's only because they've failed to do that that people are essentially now rising up. Richard said, to him, he feels Andy Burnham is more concerned about bus fares than he is this issue. Leslie said, Michelle, I would rather walk through the streets with masked men than spend a moment in the company of some of these men on these boats. I'm not racist, nor am I a far-right thug. I'm just someone, she says, who has had enough. Linda echoes that point. Michelle, we are a peaceful, loving nation. We've been pushed to the limits and we have simply had enough. The policing minister address Parliament today. Take a listen.
11: Peaceful protest is a fundamental part of our democracy and it must be defended. But so too is the right of other citizens to go about their lives without undue interference. And there can be no excuse for threatening behaviour or serious disruption. Let me therefore make clear to the House and to the country that disorder of any kind will never be tolerated. And those who cross the line from peaceful protest into illegality will face the full force of the law.
2: There does seem to be quite a strong and quick reaction from politicians really condemning some of the behaviour that they're seeing. But they don't seem to acknowledge, I would say, the fury that people feel. It's a real fury. I mean, we see it. I get contacted all day, every day. You do. You know, you understand it. Politicians don't seem to.
1: Because they're completely disconnected from the country. I mean, what's happened over the last 20 years is people on the left of politics have moved so far left that everybody else has sort of stayed where they are. They've moved a little bit further to the right on issues around migration and culture. So those politicians are completely out of touch with ordinary people. There is nothing meaningful in the phrase far right anymore. 30 years ago, far right used to mean, you know, supporting Nazism and Adolf Hitler and being an out and out racist. Today, far right seems to mean working hard, paying your taxes, looking after your family and loving your country. I mean, it's become a sort of meaningless term. And the reaction of Andy Burnham's government this morning to just come out and say all of these people were thuggish and were intimidating people. You know, what about the guys they've been importing into our country since 2018, Labour and the Tories? I find them, thuggish and intimidating British people. The people like Ahmad Mullakil, who came over on a small boat and proceeded to rape a 12-year-old girl in Nuneaton. The guys who assaulted the woman on Brighton Beach. The guys who set up a grooming gang ring in Bristol. The terrorists from Turkey, Egypt, Iran and Iraq who have come over on the small boats. I haven't seen any Labour politician come out and give a statement about how they feel profoundly uncomfortable about those people. And I think it's double standards, Michelle. It's like, you know, it's Sadiq Khan today saying, well, you know, we should celebrate the fact that our St. Paul's Cathedral is being used now for a rave, an all-night rave.
2: Yes,
1: would you ever see that happening in a major mosque in London? Would you ever see Fabric or Heaven, a nightclub, a night event for sexual minorities being moved to a mosque in London? Would you ever see Sadiq Khan celebrating that or promoting that? It's two-tier all the time.
2: A Portsmouth MP, Stephen Morgan, Labour MP, he's tweeted out this morning saying thank you to HM Coast Guard, RNLI crews, Hampshire and the Isle of Wight Police and all first responders for your work yesterday. He goes on to say the intimidating and thuggish behaviour seen last night has no place in Portsmouth. The right to peaceful protest is fundamental to our democracy, but it must never cross a line into disorder. I'm continuing to work with the Home Office, local services and my fellow MPs, he says, to support communities today. Well, one lady who was at that protest last night in Portsmouth, Rhiannon Skye White, you'll remember her, of course, she was the mother who was stabbed multiple times in the head by a Sudanese migrant. Her sister was at that protest. She'll be joining me in this programme. I want her take on some of the reactions to that, but first, Curtis.
0: Well, I think far left has become a meaningless term as well, and I think this is what happens when we throw out labels, we just talk past each other. You know, you can sit and call me far left, I can sit and call you far right. That's probably not very constructive. No, I'm saying we could. I'm saying it's not constructive if we did. What I do want to point out, because immigration and refugees and asylum seekers all sort of get lobbed into one, it's the same kind of issue for a lot of people, but migration fell from its peak in 2023 to 2025 by 47%. So we have seen a reduction in immigration. Yeah,
2: but no one cares.
0: Exactly. No one's you're proving my point, because what I was going to say is, why does it feel like that anti-migrant sentiment is on the up? Now,
2: Is that a genuine question? Because I can answer it if you want.
0: Well, I was going to continue with my point, but I saw an interesting thing from John Burr Murdoch from the FT. Right.
2: Yeah.
0: Now, again, you heard me earlier. I'm not like a Ramona fanatic. But he found that before Brexit, concerns around immigration roughly tracked the levels of arrivals.
2: Yeah.
0: Yet years later, the concern about immigration has tracked tabloids, and the FT did an investigation on Daily Mail. Now, once again, immigration, refugees, asylum seekers are all important issues. But why is it that actually we've seen immigration come down, yet people more angry about it? And I would say, well, if the media is going to talk about it all of the time, and it should talk about it, but all of the time, then you can see that maybe we might have a warped reality on immigration.
1: It's not the reality of our cities, towns, and villages being completely reshaped.
0: Are you going to dispute what the FT have said, though?
1: Completely. It's a ridiculous argument.
0: Where's the evidence that it's rubbish, then?
1: I'll show you very clearly. From the 1970s onwards, if you look at the British election study or you look at any major survey, consistently upwards of 70% of British people in this country have said, can we bring down migration? Because
0: and
1: they
0: it's
1: want
0: come down.
1: Slower change.
0: So why are
1: they
0: people more angry?
1: Change.
0: That's the point, though, because I agree with you, Matt.
1: Is it
0: majority of people do have a concern about immigration?
2: I just want to say why, though.
0: Just direct.
2: Curtis,
0: just respond to my point.
2: No, excuse me.
1: I am trying to respond.
2: No, excuse to meet you two. I am chairing this debate, not you, thank you very much. So I will decide where this conversation goes next. Why, I don't know why you're laughing. People at home need to be able to hear this conversation. And if you're both just talking over each other, it just becomes a mismatch of absolute noise. So please, one at a time, go on.
1: Just briefly. Everybody on the left, a lot of people on the left, are focused on Palestine because they see a people being displaced. Why can't we care about the displacement of the British people? And that is the hypocrisy, the double standard, and the two-tier nature of this debate that really annoys people. Many people out there, millions of people out there, really genuinely feel, not because of something they're imagining, because of what they're seeing in their cities, their towns and villages, they feel this country is being destroyed. And they feel that this country, the country they love, is being lost and they are being replaced. That is what they feel. So I would like somebody on the left to explain why that is less legitimate than what somebody in the Middle East might be feeling. Why is it that the British and the English people aren't allowed to convey that fear of displacement while everybody on the left says that's entirely valid in other parts of the country, in the other parts of the world?
0: So I haven't said, I don't know about other people, I haven't said it's not legitimate. At the top of this programme I said, if you want to protest, I think people should be protesting. It's their right to protest. I believe in civil disobedience, right? But also part of the debate, it is legitimate for me to say, okay, sure, immigration and refugees and asylum seekers are important, but I can bring up a study and say, look, immigration has gone down. Why is it that people's concerns of immigration has gone up? And I want to know the answer to that. That is not me shutting people down. That's not me saying that you're racist if you're concerned about immigration, right? I just want to know why there's such a focus on this particular issue. Now, today, you know, we are basically talking about immigration, refugees and asylum seekers this entire show, but we're not talking about many other things, such as the economy, bills, wages, rents. The high street is completely destroyed. And I think if we were to have a balanced debate, sure, we can talk about these things, but I agree with you that majority people in this country do feel left behind, are angry, but if we just say, oh, it's only refugees and immigrants, and not because we have public services that are being destroyed, privatisation, rubbish in our waters, then I think it's being disingenuous. So I think a government should obviously get a handle on things. I also think you can have a space in which you say, let's have a fair migration system, but let's not blame absolutely everything on immigration, so that the entire world is collapsing because of migration, when there are so many issues at play. I think that's pretty fair.
2: Yeah, well, immigration is the number one topic. That was proved again in a YouGov poll a couple of days ago. So I will absolutely be focusing on that issue for tonight. Coming up after the break, Rhiannon Skye White, a name that will be familiar to all of you. Her sister was at this protest in Portsmouth. I think it's really important that we hear from her, actually, and we'll be doing that after this break.
12: Ready to soak up that holiday sunshine?
13: Won't we need some cover?
12: No worries. All sorted.
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15: Plenty of dry and hot weather across the Mediterranean if you are off for some September sunshine, particularly across the Canaries. Very hot at the moment, temperatures in the mid-30s, plenty of sunshine. Lots of blue skies across Portugal and Spain as well. One or two showers for Italy, still hot here. Temperatures again 35 Celsius on Tuesday. A little breezy across Greece, but largely dry. Temperatures in the 30s and very similar over the next few days. Plenty of sunshine to come.
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16: Hello, good evening. Welcome to your latest GB News weather update brought to you from the Met Office. Rain will push southwards overnight tonight. Further blustery showers for many north and western areas. And for all of us, it will be feeling much cooler into tomorrow. As we change air masses throughout tonight, these weather fronts pushing south and east. There's also the potential for some more significant rain to build in from the south and west, affecting the south coast through the early hours of Tuesday. But for much of England and Wales, it's going to be an overcast and relatively damp night. Not a huge amount of rain for most areas, but there's a chance of some heavier bursts bringing some slightly higher accumulations here and there. For northern England and parts of Northern Ireland, it will turn a little bit clearer through the night, slightly fresher as well. It's going to be a cooler feel across many northern areas to start the day, but it is going to be a windy day, another windy day through Tuesday across parts of western Scotland in particular. Winds touching gale force still, where we're close to this area of low pressure. Some of these showers as they push further south could bring gusts inland of 35 to 40 miles per hour as well. So a bit of a blustery day. As we sink further southwards, some brighter skies for Wales, central areas of England, but the south coast potentially seeing a bit of a wet and cloudy start to the day. It will brighten up as the day goes on across the south and east, however. The rain may take a little while to clear the very far southeast parts of Kent, for example, but it should brighten up by the afternoon to bring plenty more sunshine and drier weather. But it will feel fresher than it has done today, far less humid, temperatures in the low 20s in the south, the higher teens as we move further north. Now, much of that rain clears away through Wednesday to leave much of the UK with dry and fine weather. So it's looking like one of the better days of the week on Wednesday if you're after dry weather. Plenty of sunshine, not too much in the way of cloud. It should feel quite bright and relatively warm in the sunshine. A much calmer day too. Similarly, through the rest of the week, it does turn a little bit warmer though as we head towards Friday. Bye-bye.
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19: 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The M25 clockwise is affected by a collision between junctions 23 and 24 near South Mimms. The M27 eastbound is closed between junctions 2 and 3 near Romsey, and the M5 southbound is closed between junctions 19 and 20 near Portishead. In Scotland, the A8 Glasgow Road is closed in both directions between Newbridge Roundabout and Edinburgh Airport after a collision. Across Wales, the A55 at Britannia Bridge is affected by disruption, and on the trains, Northern and Transpennine Express services are disrupted between Scarborough and York and Bridlington until 19:30. For more travel news, go to gbnews.com.
16: Hello there, welcome back to Jubes & Co. with me, Michelle Dewberry. Of course, and there's been much focus on some of the protests that have been taking place in Dover and also in Portsmouth. We've been looking at some of the reaction from politicians to those protests. We've heard words like thuggery, intimidation, all being used. Let me cross now to the sister of a lady that is now familiar with all of you, Rhiannon Skye White. She, of course, was the hotel worker, the mother that was brutally, it gives me chills even just saying this, brutally murdered back in 2024 by a Sudanese migrant. She was, of course, stabbed multiple times, not least to the head. Her sister, Alex White, joins me. Alex, thank you, first of all, for coming to talk to GB News viewers. I saw last night that you yourself had decided to attend that protest in Portsmouth. From what I understand, you had to drive many hours to get there. Tell us what made you decide that I am going there and why?
20: You know what? I went with my mum and a family friend to the Home Office on Thursday, and we were assured constantly, they're not coming in, the boats are not coming in, it's dropped, the statistics, look at the statistics. To then sit at home last night and see that Portsmouth was then being invaded, and to see so many people down there and so many people so passionate, the drive was just unreal. The anger, the frustration and the upset. I instantly burst into tears seeing it last night. So within a matter of minutes of seeing the live stream, I was dressed and in my car travelling.
16: And you've seen, I mean, I watched a lot of this live stream unfold, actually, live as it was happening. And you will have seen today some of these politicians coming out. They're talking about thuggish behaviour. They're talking about intimidation. Did you see any, quote, thuggish behaviour last night?
20: Do you know what? As a female walking into a crowd of hundreds of men and women, you would think that you'd feel intimidated. I found nothing but safe and comfort from these people. It was love, it was passion, and it was drive. And that's it. That's all it is. People are passionate, and people are hurt, and people are angry, and they deserve to be.
2: And do you think, so when you hear them using those kind of words and you hear this kind of rhetoric that basically we should all be grateful, really, because these crossings are reducing, what's your reaction to that?
20: Are they reducing? Or are you just getting better at hiding it? So they're not hitting Dover, but they're hitting places like Portsmouth now. I know that Blackpool had a boatload of people come in, as well as other places last night. There was over 600 men hitting our shores.
2: And do you feel, because obviously we've all followed the story of what happened to your sister, absolutely heartbreaking. So, you know, I can't imagine how it must be for you as a family. But do you think that politicians are taking this issue as seriously as they should? Do you think that they understand people's worries, concerns?
20: No. Of course they don't, because it's not happening to them. It's not happening to their children. It's not happening to their sisters. It's not happening to their daughters. They sit there comfortable in their constituency and they are safe. We're not safe. That's the difference. And we cannot keep screaming enough to say we don't feel safe anymore.
2: And what's your message, if you've got one, to those politicians today that have been using those words like thuggish behaviour, intimidation tactics and all the rest of it? What would you say directly back to some of those politicians?
20: Probably don't have a polite thing to say, I'll be completely honest. Do you know what? Until you're there and until you meet these people and you really feel the love and the support from them, call them whatever you want. It's not going to stop us. We're going to keep going until there is a real change. And I have nothing but love and respect for the patriots who are out there making a difference.
2: And when you say you're going to keep going, until when, what is the resolution for you? Is it zero boat crossings? What does an outcome, the positive outcome look like for you?
20: Rhiannon's Law. So
2: which
20: that is
2: what?
20: Biometric identification. We need to know who these people are. Correct documentation. They also need to be completely vetted. So not just thrown on a coach and then shipped into your local town or wherever that the Home Office had paid for them to be, because I've been told directly from the Home Office, they are paying local councils a hell of a lot of money to have these houses, to have these hotels, the HMOs. So until there is proper security for our men, women and children, this is never going to stop.
2: I've got to say as well, on just a personal level as well, like you, I've lost my sister in tragic circumstances. It's heartbreaking. It's something that you will never get over. And I've also got a son, actually, that's the same age as Rhiannon's son. Your nephew will be, if it's not too personal, a question. How is he doing? How is your family now doing?
20: He still struggles every single day. He still struggles. He's not entitled to therapy at all. So that's a battle that I've been fighting for almost 2 years, is to get him the correct support that he needs and he deserves. He misses it every single day. But I took him to school this morning, and on the way home tonight, he said, "One of my friends knows who you are." And I said, "Oh, do they?" And he said, "Yeah, I'm really proud of you." And that means everything. He knows that I go to these protests. He knows that I'm fighting for Rhiannon. And he knows that I'll never stop, because he deserves a better world that she didn't get a chance to live in.
2: I found that really upsetting to hear that despite everything that you've gone through, you're having to fight. I actually found that really insulting, and I feel quite ashamed, actually, that not only have you gone through your absolute trauma, that you've got a little boy who's lost his mummy and will obviously need help. I found that absolutely shameful that you've not been able to access that help or whatever it is, and I'm so sorry. There's a picture of your sister on the screen. It's a case case that we talk about often on GB News. It's a case that really has touched the hearts and souls of the nation. And I'm just so sorry. I'm so sorry for everything that your family have been going through. I hate when I see the descriptions that have been applied to normal families. I remember having a politician on this programme, actually, and I brought up the case of your sister, of Rhiannon, and his response to me was, well, I didn't know I was talking about this topic, Michelle. If you wanted to talk about this case, you should have briefed me so that I know the case. I think it's absolutely disgraceful. Every single politician in the land and beyond should know the name of your sister. I wish you all the very best. Please give your nephew a hug from me. Bless him. And I hope to speak to you again soon. But for now, Alex White, thank you very much for joining us and talking to the GB News viewers. I really appreciate it. That makes me feel really sad. I could sit and cry. I found that very, very moving.
1: And to think that the British state is not even stepping in to give the White family the support they need. I listened to Alex last night, actually, at the protest when I was watching it live. And I remember listening to all of the Labour politicians, all of the people in Westminster. Do you remember after Henry Novak? And they said, you know, we must listen to the family. We must respect the family. Well, here's a family, somebody like Alex.
2: I know.
1: And what she said last night, very simple, and I wrote it down. She said, I want these people detained and I want them deported. Andy Burnham should meet with Alex and her family, Shabana Mahmood, Yvette Cooper. They should all meet with the White family and take them as seriously as they've taken other families. That was a very moving interview.
2: And that little boy, he needs help. I found that really quite disgusting, actually, Curtis, to hear that there's a little young boy who has lost his mummy because of men that I would argue should never have even been in this country in the first place. A lady that was trying to help him. She was trying to help him. She was working in the hotel. And to hear that that little boy doesn't even get provided with professional support, that sickens me, actually, and it's really angered me as well. I'm going to reach out to her sister, actually, after this programme and see if there's anything we can do to try and help them access that.
0: I completely agree with you. That was really hard to watch, but, you know, I think I want to be clear, like, whilst I criticise the media and stuff, I think people are angry for, like, legitimate reasons. You see this story, and it's a very real story, and it's disgusting. People that come here, of course, like, again, I appreciate that. I'm probably talking to people that's never going to agree with me. And I am more open when it comes to immigration and refugees, but people that come here and do these disgusting crimes make me sick. I'm shocked to hear that they didn't get any support in the White family. And
2: I'm not shocked. I'm angry. I'm not shocked.
0: But we should be funding this, funding therapy for going through such trauma.
2: And do you
0: know what? Putting more money in policing, and I don't disagree that there should be more strict checks on the border. I think that's fine. If we have a fair migration system, that's okay. But I think it's disgusting that people feel like they're not being listened to.
2: We've got something wrong in this country, because these men who enter this country illegally, they get provided with all kinds, food, board, lodgings, social activities, driving lessons, you name it. But yet a little boy who has had his mummy stolen from him in the most horrendous, horrendous way. We taxpayers, our government, our nation is not helping that little boy. It sickens me. I'm absolutely disgusting. If you're a politician, be ashamed of yourself. That's what I say. Coming up after the break, much more we need to discuss. Don't go anywhere.
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16: Hello, everybody. Welcome back to Jubes & Co. Michelle Dubry, Mike Goodwin and Curtis Daly. I've got to tell you, there's just been a huge reaction during the break to that interview, the conversation I've just been having with Alex White, the sister of Rhiannon Sky White. That's really upset me, and it's upset many, many of you. She's just told us that Rhiannon Sky White's little boy, she's not able to access therapy support for him. I think that is an absolute scandal. So I just want to reassure you viewers, I will be getting back in touch with the White family, see if there's anything we can do to try and assist them. And also as well, we'll be going to the government for a response, telling us exactly why that is the case. Because if you're an illegal migrant, you seem to get access to all kinds of things. I think it's disgusting if that family has indeed been denied that level of support for that little boy. The AfD in Germany, that has really got people talking because they have won a landslide victory in one German state. We're almost out of time, but I didn't want to cut that interview earlier short. I hope you will appreciate and understand that. But there's many people now having an absolute meltdown as to what this means.
1: Well, what it means is we are in the midst of a political revolution in Europe. Anti-establishment parties, not just in Germany, Austria, France, Spain, I mean, here in the UK, are all doing really, really well because millions of people are fed up. The establishment in Germany has clearly no idea what is behind this. And what is behind it, you ask AfD voters, it is immigration. I mean, it is mass immigration. That's the number one reason for voting AfD. Look at what happened in Germany over the last 10 years. 6.5 million people added net, 6.5 million in just 10 years. 15 million people migrating in and out during that period, transforming cities and more. 10 major Islamist attacks thwarted in Germany since 2023 alone. And according to the Germany's own intelligence services, 28,000 Islamists living in Germany. And I think ordinary people there are saying, enough is enough. We're not going to go on like this.
16: Well, they're saying it right across the age range as well, because I'll just pop a graph up on the screen. And basically, long story short, the AfD dominated across all age ranges, apart from in the 70 and upwards, where they were almost kind of pretty much equal with the CDU. Curtis, your thoughts?
0: Yeah, people feel like that the government's not working for them, or they're not feeling like there's change. People are going to go elsewhere. And to be honest, I do hate it when people throw out far-right fascists all the time. my side can do that, but I would say that the FDR are a far-right party.
2: Why?
0: And I've got some quotes, actually. I'll be quick, so we've got, like, 4 minutes. But there's links to literal neo-Nazis. We've got Bjorn Hock, chair of the State of the Branch. He said, "Our people, the only people in the world to have a monument of shame in the heart of his capital," referring to the Holocaust Memorial. He said, "We need nothing less than a 180-degree turn around the politics of remembrance." There's that poll. Come to another quote, but that poll, he had 70 years and over, who rejected the AFDs because they remember what happened. We've got another one. Dubravko Mandic, formerly an AFD city councillor, wrote that the difference between the AFD and the Nazis was their support base, not the content. So yes, people are angry, and I do think that's because of people's material conditions have not met, but it's worrying to see the rise of the AFD.
2: Well, I've got to tell you, a huge amount of people do not agree with you, hence they have just had that result that they have had. We shall follow that with interest, I can tell you that, ladies and gents, and we'll see what happened next. I do want to reiterate, because many of you are still getting in touch, I promise you I will reach out again to the White family, and I will also reach out to the government and get a comment on why on earth they're not supporting that little boy. I'll update you tomorrow. Have a great night. Night.
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16: Hello, good evening. Welcome to your latest GB News weather update brought to you from the Met Office. Rain will push southwards overnight tonight. Further blustery showers for many north and western areas. And for all of us, it will be feeling much cooler into tomorrow. As we change air masses throughout tonight, these weather fronts pushing south and east. There's also the potential for some more significant rain to build in from the south and west, affecting the south coast through the early hours of Tuesday. But for much of England and Wales, it's going to be an overcast and relatively damp night. Not a huge amount of rain for most areas, but there's a chance of some heavier bursts bringing some slightly higher accumulations here and there. For Northern England and parts of Northern Ireland, it will turn a little bit clearer through the night, slightly fresher as well. It's going to be a cooler feel across many northern areas to start the day, but it is going to be a windy day, another windy day through Tuesday across parts of Western Scotland in particular. Winds touching gale force still, where we're close to this area of low pressure. Some of these showers, as they push further south, could bring gusts inland of 35 to 40 miles per hour as well. So a bit of a blustery day. As we sink further southwards, some brighter skies for Wales, central areas of England, but the south coast potentially seeing a bit of a wet and cloudy start to the day. It will brighten up as the day goes on across the south and east, however. The rain may take a little while to clear the very far southeast parts of Kent, for example, but it should brighten up by the afternoon to bring plenty more sunshine and drier weather. But it will feel fresher than it has done today, far less humid, temperatures in the low 20s in the south, the higher teens as we move further north. Now, much of that rain clears away through Wednesday to leave much of the UK with dry and fine weather. So it's looking like one of the better days of the week on Wednesday if you're after dry weather. Plenty of sunshine, not too much in the way of cloud. It should feel quite bright and relatively warm in the sunshine. A much calmer day too. Similarly, through the rest of the week, it does turn a little bit warmer though as we head towards Friday. Bye-bye.
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19: Good evening. 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The M27 eastbound is closed between junctions 2 and 3 in Romsey. The M25 anti-clockwise is affected by a collision between junctions 25 and 24 in Potter's Bar. The M1 southbound has a stranded vehicle between junctions 31 and 30 in Worksop. In Scotland, the A8 Glasgow Road is closed in both directions between Newbridge Roundabout and Edinburgh Airport after a collision. Across Wales, the A55 at Britannia Bridge is affected by disruption. And on the trains, southern services between Epsom Downs and London Victoria may be cancelled or run non-stop until the end of the day. For more travel news, go to gbnews.com.
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11: 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UK only. Entrance must be 18 or over. Lines close at 4 p.m. on the 23rd of October. 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
13: A very, very good evening to you, you wonderful people. Welcome to GB News Tonight with me, your host, Martin Dorby. What a show we've got for you coming up on tonight's menu.
14: This government condemns the intimidating and thuggish behaviour shown by some of the protesters this weekend.
13: As anti-illegal immigrants protests erupt in Portsmouth following a migrant mega dinghy arrival there, and the government condemns them as intimidating thugs, Nigel Farage has warned that Britain is on the edge of serious civil disturbance. So, has Britain become a tinderbox? And speaking of which,
15: things are down quite significantly year on year, so that does suggest that the plan is working.
13: An astonishing story published on the front page of the Times today appears to intimate the lunatics have once again taken over our asylum system, because it's revealed a whistleblower is claiming that just 1 in 100 immigrant asylum claims are genuine. I'll be joined by the man who uncovered this bombshell exclusive, and also tonight, a brand new report from Big Brother Watch published today has revealed Britain's Orwellian nightmare. More than 60,000 people have been arrested for communications offences as trivial as watching offensive TikToks. And finally tonight,
26: we don't just want to hear an apology, we want reparation.
13: Here we go again. David Lammy fanning the flames of reparations this time. Jamaica has gone on an all-out reparations offensive, petitioning King Charles directly and demanding artefacts are returned from the British Museum. But will we be stupid enough to heed their demands, or should we tell the whole lot of them to go whistle? That's all coming up on tonight's action-packed show. First, it's time for your news headlines with Sophia Wensler.
28: Martin, thank you and good evening. It's just gone 7 o'clock. These are your headlines. Policing Minister Sarah Jones has addressed MPs on the recent anti-immigration protests over the weekend, calling it unnerving. It follows demonstrations in Dover on Saturday and last night's clashes between protesters and police in Portsmouth, leading to the government branding the behaviour there thuggish. A number of police officers were injured and some vehicles were damaged during the protest after a mega dinghy carrying around 120 migrants reached Portsmouth in what's believed to be the longest ever channel crossing by people smugglers. The policing minister went on to say demonstrators who cross the line from peaceful protest into illegality will face the full force of the law. It comes as more than 800 illegal migrants cross the English Channel over the past 2 days. Chancellor John Healey promised next month's budget would show his commitment to fiscal discipline and said it was important to be honest about controlling government spending in his first major economic speech. Mr. Healey said he would dedicate himself to make Great Britain growth Britain again, with more investment, more innovation and more jobs. The Chancellor said the cost of debt for G7 nations were historically about average until the Liz Truss budget crashed the economy. Prince Harry has been pictured in Britain for the first time since he and Meghan returned 2 weeks ago. The Duke was visiting Towerbridge Studios, the central London premise where Diary of a CEO and The Apprentice are filmed, where he signed a wall. It comes after King Charles decided the Duke and Duchess of Sussex are to be treated as private citizens while in Britain and do not represent the royal family. A letter written by a representative for the King says the Duke and Duchess cannot use HRH and will not work on behalf of the royal family. Four people have been arrested on suspicion of murder after a baby was found dead while camping with her family in Staffordshire. The three-month-old girl died after emergency services were called to reports of a child in cardiac arrest in Woodland off Strawberry Lane on Saturday. The people arrested were a 42-year-old man and a 30-year-old woman from South Staffordshire, a 20-year-old woman from Wolverhampton and an 18-year-old man from Walsall. Police say all four were detained at the scene and have since been bailed while inquiries continue. Germany's Chancellor Friedrich Merz says he and his Christian Democratic Union Party are deeply shocked about last night's election results. The right-wing Alternative für Deutschland party secured an overwhelming victory in Saxony-Anhalt, taking 43% of the vote, but failing to win enough seats to form a government. Now the AfD is seeking a pact with Merz's Christian Democrats so it can form a regional government. And it's also being reported by the Telegraph newspaper that some CDU rebels are considering switching support. You're up to date on GB News. Now it's back to Martin.
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13: Thank you, Sophia. Welcome back to GB News Tonight with me, your host, Martin Daubney. Portsmouth in total chaos last night. Illegal immigrants are no longer just breaking into the country via Dover, but also now via Hampshire as well. Yes, last night a migrant mega dinghy left France from Cherbourg in Normandy in what is believed to be the longest ever channel crossing by people smugglers carrying 120 illegal immigrants. And perhaps the most shocking part is the authorities were very, very well prepared for it.
3: Got here that they're giving to them?
4: So they got socks, flip-flops.
3: Brand new tracksuits.
4: Yeah, tracksuit there. This is probably a t-shirt,
3: yes. T-shirts. Not only have they landed here, they were obviously expected. They've set all these tents up ready for them.
4: Interestingly, there are some pink ones.
3: Wow. Unbelievable.
13: Fresh clothes, fresh handouts, fresh giveaways from Hotel Britannia. And so hundreds of protesters clashed with police last night, while many also protested entirely peacefully. But there were, of course, crucially, zero arrests. Zero. More on that question in just a moment's time. But it's not just this mega thing in Portsmouth. GB News has revealed that nearly 800 illegals have crossed the channel so far in the last 24 hours.
5: Kamina Dushman Mizat.
13: Yes, GB News has exclusively revealed today from our man Mark White, flagrantly, brazenly marching down the streets of Dunkirk, dozens of illegal immigrants on their way to Hotel Britannia, with the French authorities simply invisible, nowhere to be seen, and also... Migrants brazenly, shamefully advertising their journey across the channel too, no longer even scared to conceal their faces from the camera, just simply in our faces. Everywhere we look, Britain's borders appear to be wide open to the rest of the world, and the British public are not remotely happy about it. Now, little Danny Burnham know that these words he uttered about wildfires and mini barbecues just a few weeks ago would so perfectly embody Britain's political atmosphere right now.
15: Britain is a tinderbox right now.
13: Yeah, Britain is a tinderbox. It's got nothing to do with mini barbecues, because in the last few moments, the government has responded to last night's events in Portsmouth.
14: This government condemns the intimidating and thuggish behaviour shown by some of the protesters this weekend.
13: It's all about the language. Notice there the use of the term thuggish, a word never once used by the Labour Party during two entire years of pro-Palestine protesters that saw more than 3,500 arrests. But the government is not reading the country right now. They're completely tin-eared. First, we saw the protests in Dover on Saturday and now in Hampshire last night. And here was Nigel Farage earlier on this afternoon commentating on Tinderbox Britain.
6: You'd be right in thinking that this country is now on the edge of serious civil disturbance.
13: Tinderbox Britain, and once again being fuelled by the unstoppable wave of mega dinghies, illegal immigrants pouring into our shores, this time via a fresh entry point at Portsmouth. I'm delighted to be joined by my panel in the studio in Westminster, the historian, the broadcaster, Rafe Hadle-Mankoo, and GB News' senior political commentator, Nigel Nelson. Rafe, let's start with you, if I may. What strikes me about this is the use of language all the time. We saw it when Sir Keir Starmer referred to the EU, if I may. What strikes me about this is the use of language all the time. We saw it when Sir Keir Starmer referred to the

0: trans protesters. I put it to you once again, this is an example of two-tiered Britain.
1: There's no other conclusion you can draw. I mean, you know, all those people who are condemning the protests in Portsmouth and the people wearing black masks and so forth, which I'm not entirely comfortable with myself, uniquely silent, of course, when it comes to the Antifa wearing those same masks. Not a titter out of them about any of that sort of a thing. And of course, the reality is, you know, for all those politicians and others who've been calling these protests appalling and outrageous, what's more appalling or outrageous? To join a raucous protest where there are zero arrests, or to preside over the importation of vast numbers of people into this country, undocumented young men of fighting age from culturally incompatible
2: working age,
1: who pose a threat to our families and our communities and our country. Who's more appalling on those in those terms at all? And of course, we know why they call them far right. We know why they call them thugs, because they want to silence dissent and they want to deter any other decent Englishman or woman from joining those protests for fear that they may be maligned in precisely the same way.
2: Nigel? Well, it sounds like you actually think the protests are a good thing, and that the fact that 300 men turn up in all in black and with masks and block the roads of Dover is a good thing. Of course that's intimidating. It's bound to be intimidating to have that. People in Dover were intimidated. Portsmouth, different case. Spontaneous. There is a big question about why the migrants were landed there when Hailing Island, just off Portsmouth, is Danny Thomas's home area. So that was a spontaneous protest. The one in Dover was well organised, coordinated, which means was planned for months. And the big question there is, why didn't the police know about it?
0: And the big point is, once again, there was zero arrests in Dover. There were zero arrests in Portsmouth. My point is this. I think the pearl-clutching Westminster class, the establishment class, will say, oh, this is intimidating. And maybe some people were, but there's a huge amount of outpouring. I watched that live stream on Saturday morning. Locals in Dover were taking them water, taking them provisions. I think it's entirely misplaced to say that everybody agrees with this narrative, that this is completely out of order.
2: But a lot of people were intimidated.
0: There's a great caucus of Britain that simply stick to the back teeth of this, Ralph Edelman-Coo.
1: It just goes to reinforce the disconnect between the Westminster bubble, between the chattering classes and the average British person. Of course, it's the people in these communities who've lived at the coalface of all this for so long. They see the dark side of diversity on a daily basis, whereas their ruling masters never encounter migrants unless they're their cleaners or their gardeners. And it's the people of England who've given up. They have voted time and again since 2010 for parties to draw down immigration to the tens of thousands and had that betrayed. In fact, it went up to 1.3 million gross migrants at one point. We've had just last year, we had 100,000 asylum applications. 40,000 came across the channel. In the 1980s and 90s, 50,000 was the legal net migration. We now get more than that as asylum.
2: Ray, if you can get your figures mixed up, only 5% of people who cross the channel make up the immigration of this country.
1: You did hear what I said. In the 80s and 90s, we had 50,000 people legally coming here as net migrants. We now get 40,000 people crossing the boat illegally.
2: 5% of the current total of immigrants.
1: Yes, forget the 5%. That's immaterial. The point is, the British people have now realised that there is nobody who is standing up for them. So they've taken it upon themselves. And what did we see at Portsmouth? We saw people going into the water to try to prevent these people from coming ashore because the French authorities had failed them, the British authorities had failed them. They end up being like Dad's army, like the Home Guard, trying to do what the state has failed to do.
2: Well, I don't think trying to get to people in the water is actually... and that's why the police are there, to stop people being harmed on both sides. The last thing you want is violence. We saw some violence in Portsmouth. You mentioned the fact there were zero arrests. There may be future arrests. The police are actually investigating.
0: But there were 3,500 arrests at the 2 years.
2: Doesn't that prove the point?
0: No, how can it be two-tier policing?
2: No arrests in Dover. 3,500 on Palestinian marches. Where's the two-tier policing in that?
0: The two-tier policing is in the language that's being used. It's always the same. You're far right. You're a thug. You're intimidatory. They never once use that language about pro-Palestine protesters. They never once use it about the masked thugs from Stand Up to Racism that were turning up and intimidating people outside hotels. Never once. And that's the point. They are singly targeted on people they think are scum. That's the truth.
2: But when it comes down to being intimidating, if you were going on holiday on

0: Saturday and you drove your car to Dover and suddenly you couldn't get on the ferry because 300 people in balaclavas masking their identity, all in black, suddenly stop you on the road. Do you not think that, that you would find that intimidating?
1: Yes, that is intimidating, but Martin's point is you never hear the same stuff coming out when it's Antifa doing precisely the same thing. When Antifa attack people, when Antifa cause blockages on the street, you don't hear the same voices calling them far-left thugs at all. And that is the two-state, the two-tier Britain in which we live. And you have to be blind not to be able to obviously see that.
0: But, there are, but politicians have always used that kind of language about people who
1: cause, right,
0: who
1: yes.
0: cause violence and cause disruption. These people were adopting the Just Stop Oil type of modus operandi.
2: Just stop dinghies.
1: Well, I mean, people, that's where we're at. People are sick to death of it.
0: Yeah, I know that, I know, and I understand. I understand people's anger, but it seems to me that.
2: I wonder
0: that,
2: if you do.
0: Well, I do understand.
2: I really wonder if you do.
0: I understand the anger about it, but not, but I didn't hear a single word from the protesters about how you would actually deal with it.
1: If you're angry, you should be angry at the government because it's the government that created the situation. Labour and Tory alike, they created those men in black.
2: Okay, gentlemen, let's get to my next guest now. I'm delighted to be joined by the Reform UK group lead on Portsmouth Council, Emily Strudwick. Emily, welcome to the show. It's a pleasure to have your company. The people of Portsmouth have been maligned today by the government as being thugs and being intimidating. How does that make you feel as a councillor down there in Portsmouth?
3: Well, as someone that was actually there last night, it's shocking and confusing because there is clearly a massive disconnect. Because actually, I walked away from last night thinking, what a great sense of community. Everything was peaceful. Everything was calm. Everyone was obviously rightly angry about what was going on and with the government. But actually, we all banded together and it just felt really kind of proud.
2: Emily, when you sort of look back on Sir Keir Starmer when he disbanded everybody who protested after Southport. And of course, there was some social unrest, and that's undeniable. People were furious at the state of the nation, but they were called far right. I think it sealed Keir Starmer's political fate. He was a dead man walking with the red wall, with the working classes at the precise point. Do you think the political class is just learning nothing? They're shooting the messenger here, but they're ignoring the message. People are saying enough is enough.
3: Exactly that. And if they'd fixed the problem, people wouldn't need to protest. That's why people, they feel they've exhausted everything that they can do. And the only way to get their message heard is to protest. And it was very peaceful last night.
2: Emily, when you consider now, we have a fresh invasion point. Let's be frank. Now, until now, it's been a relatively narrow front, if you like, Dungeness, Dover. But on the other side of the channel, we're seeing as far down as Cherbourg and as far up now as Belgium and Portsmouth. Now, a fresh landing point for mega dinghies. People must be very, very alarmed by it, Emily.
3: That was the biggest concern last night. Is this the new point? I mean, it would be absolutely ridiculous for them to use that point because there is literally one road in and out from that section. And that's why it managed to get blockaded quite quickly, because locals know that. So I don't know why they even decided to offload them at that point. There was a bit of confusion if it was going to be on Halen. And then it was on this side and it took a long, long, long time to even get them off the boats. But yeah, that was the main concern. Is this going to be happening every week?
2: I think you're entirely right, and I don't suppose those protesters will be going home anytime soon. Thanks for joining us. Appreciate your company. Reform UK group leader there on Portsmouth Council, Emily Strudwick. And thank you, of course, to my panel. Now, the Home Office has told GB News this. We condemn the intimidating and thuggish behaviour we saw in Portsmouth last night. The right to peaceful protest is fundamental to our democracy, but it must never cross a line into disorder. And we thank the emergency services who safely managed this situation. Thanks to my panel, and coming up in just a moment, it's time.
4: Crossings are down, down quite significantly year on year, so that does suggest that the plan is working.
2: An astonishing story published today on the front page of the Times has revealed a whistleblower of the Home Office is claiming that just one in 100 migrant asylum claims are genuine. I'll be joined by the man who uncovered it to once again ask, are the lunatics taking over our asylum system? That's next here on GB News Tonight.
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9: Joey Barton will remain in jail for the rest of the year after having his bail denied over an alleged assault at a golf club. The 44-year-old's bail application was denied by Judge David Potter, meaning he will be held at HMP Liverpool ahead of his trial next year. Barton appeared on a video link dressed in a grey zip-up fleece and nodded when told he would remain in custody. The 44-year-old faces a charge of causing grievous bodily harm with intent following the alleged attack at the Highton and Prescott Golf Club in Merseyside on March the 8th. That's the latest sport. For more, go to gbnews.com.
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2: And welcome back to GB News Tonight with me, your host, Martin Daubin. Now, the Times newspaper today has run the most extraordinary story, as it's front page from a Home Office whistleblower. The whistleblower in question, who has remained anonymous for their own career safety, has told the Times that he believes just 1 in 100 asylum seekers are actually genuine. Yes, according to this whistleblower, migrants are making extraordinary claims to get their bogus claims approved. This includes hundreds of Pakistani men all claiming to be in a homosexual relationship with the same man, and large numbers of Iraqi Kurds all claiming to have been in a relationship with the same daughter of the Prime Minister of the region. And there are also suspicions about Bangladeshis coming to our country claiming to be part of the former governing party, and that these fake claims are being made on an industrial scale, which simply falls under basic questioning. Now, all of this, of course, points to a broken asylum system, and perhaps it has something to do with this. Because according to an estimate from the Centre for Policy Studies, under our current definition of a refugee as set out by the Refugee Convention, a whopping 780 million people worldwide would qualify for settlement in the UK if they played by the rules. And that's 11 times the current British population. In other words, if they can get here, then they can stay. And only 1 in 100 are actually genuine. Well, that's the claim. I'm joined now by the man who broke the story, the author and the investigative journalist, David Shipley, as well as my panel tonight, the historian, the broadcaster, Rafe Hadelmanku, and GB News' senior political commentator, Nigel Nelson. David Shipley, an extraordinary claim that blows the lid off our asylum system, once again making us believe that lunatics have taken over our asylum system.
16: Yeah, and I know today people, including government ministers, have been challenging that 1 in 100 figure. But what's actually been quite interesting is that I've been contacted by other active civil servants within the Home Office today who have said they feel that figure is an accurate reflection of their experience as well. And I think what they're all describing is the vast majority of asylum claims, according to people who work in the system, are essentially copies. You know, asylum decision makers describe seeing the same claim, the same sequence of events, the same details. And the only reasonable explanation for this is that these people are effectively using the same information. They're accessing it from either migrant groups or other sources, and they are putting fake claims in order to get asylum in the country.
1: If there's 99% that's fantasy, simply made up, why on earth aren't they just being detained on arrival, interrogated and cleared off back home?
16: Well, that was one of the really interesting points the source made, actually. They said that in other countries, when people arrive and they claim asylum, they're interviewed almost straight away.
1: Yeah.
16: They've got no time to get fake evidence together, no time to make up a story. They arrive and they're interviewed within 24 or 48 hours, and decisions are made very quickly. And we don't do that. We leave them to wander off into the country, live in HMOs, live in hotels, live on military bases, causing all sorts of havoc for months on end before they're interviewed. So we're actually creating a system which makes it as easy as possible to commit this kind of asylum fraud.
1: David Shipper, there's a story today, the case of a fake bisexual asylum seeker called Karam Majdi. He came here illegally on a dinghy in 2016. He claimed to be Syrian. He wasn't. He's Egyptian. He claimed to be a child. He wasn't. He's now 27. He went on to rape a 14-year-old girl and completely destroy her life. He's finally been told to go home. His bisexual claim didn't stack up. There's only evidence of him having relationships with women. There's zero evidence of anything going on with men. Another tall tale. How many of these liars are in our country?
16: Well, like a very high number. I would say as well, I'm not really sure why his bisexuality or not would stop us deporting a man who came to this country, was given asylum, and then raped a 14-year-old girl. You know, for me, that of course is unforgivable. But I think there are very many of them. And this pattern of saying I'm from whatever country happens to be war-torn at the moment is very widespread. You know, you speak to people in the system and they talk about, you know, people claiming to be from a particular part of a country, say, you know, Darfur, when there's conflict there, and not speaking with that accent. They talk about, you know, just claims which just obviously aren't true, where people don't know enough about the country, don't know enough about the environment they're claiming to have been from. So I think the truth is, a very, very high number of the men we've allowed into the country, allowed to claim asylum, have lied to us to get there.
1: Let's bring in my panel now. Credible story. Nigel Nelson, Rafe Hadelmanku. I'll come to you first, Nigel. It begs the question. We're being mugged off. We're being gamed. We've become a laughingstock. People can come here and spin any yarn they want. There's practically no chance of being returned, particularly when they're pretending to be from countries like this fake Syrian, where we have no returns to.
0: Well, the majority of people don't get asylum who actually apply for it. So the figure at the moment is about 38% of people who do. I'm sure there are a load of dodges that asylum seekers use to try and stay in this country. I'm sure some of them are fraudsters. The question, obviously, is whether it's as high as 1 in 100. And I appreciate why David must keep his source anonymous, but because it's an anonymous source, we can't in any way be able to test this particular claim. I think the answer is MPs have got to ask Shabana Mahmood about this story when she next does Home Office questions, and that will be on the 26th of October.
1: Rafe.
13: Well, firstly, Nigel's wrong. The majority of asylum applications are approved. You're citing 38%, which is the initial grant, but you have to include asylum appeals. And the Home Office is no longer fit for purpose. We have the highest level of appeals of any major country in Europe. We approved in 2020, I just wrote about this in a chapter in a book called Immigration, the Betrayal of Britain, written by my think tank. 62% of asylum applications were approved in 2024. In Spain, 11%. Why is Spain approving only 11% and the UK is doing 62%? And if you get refused in France or in Germany or in Spain, you come to the UK because you know you still have a chance. So we're approving people here who've been rejected elsewhere. Now, you've written a great article. My issue is, we've all known this really, is that we don't know the exact figures, but we've all known about this. So is the Home Office so incompetent, so gullible, or is there something else here? Are they willfully blind? Is there a fifth column here? I've argued for a long time we need to strip the Home Office of all responsibility for immigration and asylum, create a new Ministry of Immigration staffed by people who are really dedicated to solving this crisis.
0: Well, that's one thing we will agree on then. I think there should be a separate department Department of Immigration because the Home Office has got far too much traffic going through it. And on that basis, it has now become such a major public issue, a separate department with a separate cabinet minister should look after it.
2: David Shipley, I wonder if that's a point. You know, Donald Trump has spoken about how the Interior Ministry of America should be rowing in the same direction as government policy. You either agree with us on border control or clear off, get out. Does the Home Office need to be staffed with people who agree with the government of the day? And, for example, if the Home Office is, as you intimate there, rowing in a different direction, are they completely unfit for purpose?
16: I think the problem is they don't act in accordance with government policy.
2: That's what I'm saying.
16: The Tory government, I've heard from within the Home Office today there was a great deal of upset about AfD's victory in the local elections in Germany.
2: They don't like democracy.
16: Well, quite. And I do think the argument in favour of just creating an immigration ministry is very, very strong. Because if you look at how it currently functions, we've effectively designed a system which makes it as hard as possible for people to be rejected. We actually publish country-by-country guides on what will allow you to get asylum if you're from this country. So people can just go onto a Home Office website and read what they have to say before arriving. Decision-makers aren't even allowed to challenge evidence, they're not allowed to go and verify any evidence they're provided. The whole thing is nonsensical. So I think, yes, it's not fit for purpose, and we clearly need to replace it with a function which will actually secure our borders and deport people who shouldn't be here.
2: David Shipley, superb article. Certainly got tongues wagging today. Thank you to Rafe. Thank you to Nigel. And our Home Office spokesman has told GB News this: we do not comment on anonymous briefings. We have robust processes to test credibility and identify fraudulent claims. If any evidence of fraud or misrepresentation is discovered during the process, then those individuals will have their claim revoked. And this has been the asylum grant rates fall. This has seen the asylum grant rates falling from 77% in 2022 to 38% this year. Thank you to my panel. Superb stuff coming up after the break. A brand new report published today from Big Brother Watch has revealed Britain's Orwellian nightmare. They claim more than 60,000 people have been arrested for communications offences as trivial as watching offensive TikToks. Is it time once again to police our streets and not our blummin' tweets? That's next.
17: Hello, good evening. Welcome to your latest GB News weather update brought to you from the Met Office. Rain will push southwards overnight tonight. Further blustery showers for many north and western areas. And for all of us, it will be feeling much cooler into tomorrow. As we change air masses throughout tonight, these weather fronts pushing south and east. There's also the potential for some more significant rain to build in from the south and west, affecting the south coast through the early hours of Tuesday. But for much of England and Wales, it's going to be an overcast and relatively damp night. Not a huge amount of rain for most areas, but there's a chance of some heavier bursts bringing some slightly higher accumulations here and there. For Northern England and parts of Northern Ireland, it will turn a little bit clearer through the night, slightly fresher as well. It's going to be a cooler feel across many northern areas to start the day. But it is going to be a windy day, another windy day through Tuesday across parts of Western Scotland in particular. Winds touching gale force still, where we're close to this area of low pressure. Some of these showers as they push further south could bring gusts inland of 35 to 40 miles per hour as well. So a bit of a blustery day. As we sink further southwards, some brighter skies for Wales, central areas of England, but the south coast potentially seeing a bit of a wet and cloudy start to the day. It will brighten up as the day goes on across the south and east, however. The rain may take a little while to clear the very far southeast parts of Kent, for example, but it should brighten up by the afternoon to bring plenty more sunshine and drier weather. But it will feel fresher than it has done today, far less humid, temperatures in the low 20s in the south, the higher teens as we move further north. Now, much of that rain clears away through Wednesday to leave much of the UK with dry and fine weather. So it's looking like one of the better days of the week on Wednesday if you're after dry weather. Plenty of sunshine, not too much in the way of cloud. It should feel quite bright and relatively warm in the sunshine. A much calmer day too. Similarly, through the rest of the week, it does turn a little bit warmer though as we head towards Friday. Bye-bye.
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2: Welcome back to a very lively edition of GB News Tonight with me, host Martin Daubby. Now, there is a big question. Is Britain facing a free speech crisis? Well, a brand new report published today from Big Brother Watch suggests that we are. In the last 5 years, the report claims a whopping 60,000 plus people in Britain have been arrested for communications offences. Yes, in some cases, for matters as trivial as watching TikToks, people are actually being arrested for their social media consumption. And indeed, over that very same period, 18,000 charges and 12,000 convictions have precipitated. Well, Big Brother Watch are now urging the Prime Minister to review Britain's anti-free speech laws. I'm delighted to be joined in the studio by the legal and policy officer at Big Brother Watch, Maya Thomas, as well as my panel tonight, the historian, the broadcaster, Rafe Hadel-Mankou, and GB News' senior political commentator, Nigel Mouser. Maya, let's start with you. I thought the government told us a long time ago they were going to stop policing our tweets and start policing our streets, but the madness continues.
20: Yeah, unfortunately it does. So Big Brother Watch actually recently released research that shows some really jaw-dropping statistics about how happily police forces are to arrest people for speaking. So like you said, 62,000 people have been arrested over the last 5 years. But what's perhaps equally shocking is the discrepancy in the way that those arrests are spread across the country.
2: Yeah.
20: So we've actually seen that in Cumbria, you are 14 times more likely to be arrested for what you say than in Northumbria, just next door. This is just clearly an indication that these laws are not well written, they're not clear, and police forces just really struggle to figure out what to actually do with them. And this creates really dangerous situations for everybody.
2: More than that, Maya, people will be asking, is there something in the water in Cumbria? Or is it actually something else? Is it we have a police force that's been taken over by activists?
20: Well, I don't know about the activists, to be honest. I mean, I also don't know about anything in the water. I can't imagine that people in Cumbria are 14 times more offensive than their neighbours.
2: Well, precisely.
20: I think it's literally just a situation where the laws are written with such unclear terms, like grossly offensive, or there's one law which is about non-trivial psychological harm causing that. These are not clear terms, and you can't, as a police officer with sort of basic training, rationally figure out what to do with them. So it's very, I think, very easy to just go ahead and arrest people. And I also just wanted to correct you on something you said earlier. So in the case of someone being arrested for a TikTok video, that wasn't an arrest, but it was actually an equally chilling situation where a 14-year-old girl was brought to a police station and made to do a voluntary interview because she had watched a TikTok video.
2: She'd watched it.
20: She hadn't created it. She hadn't shared it. She hadn't even commented on it, anything like that.
2: This is a child, a 14-year-old.
20: This is a 14-year-old girl and whose mother approached Big Brother Watch about a year ago. And so I think this just shows that the state of free speech in this country, unfortunately, is broken. So we're calling for a whole-scale free speech reset.
2: And what would that look like? What would happen?
20: Well, number one is we're calling for an independent national review of all laws pertaining to speech. Now, these include laws pertaining to online speech, but also laws pertaining to offline speech. So things like protest is also part of speech. And we want to make sure that the government actually understands that it's not that speech is the fundamental power that the people have. And any law that takes away people's right to speak freely, people's right to engage in political discourse, is a law that oppresses the people. And I think when it comes to free speech, we get really stuck in this sort of right versus left debate. We talk about like the culture wars and wokeism, things you can say, you can't say anything anymore. And I actually think that we're just getting stuck in this little debate. And in the meantime, everybody's free speech rights. People on the right and people on the left are being threatened by the state. The state doesn't care so much.
2: Maya Thomas, excellent. So stick with us. I want to get my panel in now. Nigel Nelson, I'm going to come to you first. This is a total waste of police resources. We live in a time where people can't even see a copper in their area. They don't get their burglary solved. They don't get their mobile phone theft solved. Real crimes that affect real people. This is absolute nonsense.
0: Well, first of all, online crime should be treated the same way as crime offline. So it doesn't necessarily mean it's nonsense. What we're talking about here is malicious communications. On the basis of that, if somebody is issuing death threats, they should be arrested.
2: But we already have laws that covers that.
0: No, but this is what we're talking about here. These are the laws that cover it.
2: Watching a TikTok video is not the same as issuing a death
0: threat. The TikTok video, no action was taken over that TikTok video. There was an element of confusion there because there was a fraudulent account with indecent images. There was the famous case of the mum and dad who complained online about their daughter's head teacher. That was a mistake. They got 20,000 damages. Mistakes are made. I think where I do agree with Myra was over the fact there are regional disparities which are quite worrying amongst police forces, and that should be sorted out. But the basic principle of prosecuting people who issue death threats, who harass, whatever they're doing online, they should indeed be arrested.
1: Yeah, but it's very clear and explicit. If you're issuing a death threat, if you're making those sorts of threats, the law is quite clear, and the law has to draw a line so you can quite clearly tell on which side of the line you are. But when it's things like causing anxiety or grossly offensive, according to
0: grossly offensive is not one of them, by the way.
1: Are we going to be using the lowest common denominator, find the person who's the most paranoid, the most neurotic, the most far left person you could find, and they're going to be the judge and the gauge rather than the man on the Clapham omnibus? This is shameful. You know, England is the birthplace of free speech. The American First Amendment is English law embedded in America. And to see the police doing this is absolutely indefensible. And only of the 62,000 arrests, there were only 12,000 convictions. That's one in five. That is such a low rate of conviction. The police should be looking into that. The reason they're not, I think, is because many police forces are using this as intimidation. It is the process, is the punishment.
20: Yes, I actually just wanted to, I agree with you on that last point, because if you think about it, if you're a 14-year-old girl and your experience in adolescence of the police is that if they can come and they can take you away to a police station, they can take your device, they can enter your home because of something you've watched, what type of values does that instill in the next generation? How does it make anybody feel in this country like that they're safe and comfortable enough to express their opinions? Democracy is built on speech, and any law that threatens that, even if no action is taken in the end, is essentially anti-democratic.
0: What I'm making was, it was a mistake.
20: Of course, mistakes happen, and I think that's very reasonable, but we've got to remember that the rate of mistakes is so high when it comes to speech laws, and the impact that is having on people's freedom to speak is very severe.
2: Well, it's almost magnificent. Thank you very much. Please come back. You're a great guest. Thank you very much. That's the legal and policy officer at the Big Brother Watch, Maya Thomas. Thank you to my panel. Superb stuff, gentlemen. Now, coming up in just a moment's time.
3: We don't just want to hear an apology. We want reparation.
2: David Lammy still wants reparations, and today Jamaica has gone on an all-out reparations offensive, petitioning King Charles himself directly and also demanding artefacts from the British Museum. But will we be stupid enough to heed their demands, or should we tell the whole lot of them to go whistle? That's next.
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24: Plenty of dry and hot weather across the Mediterranean if you are off for some September sunshine, particularly across the Canaries. Very hot at the moment, temperatures in the mid-30s, plenty of sunshine. Lots of blue skies across Portugal and Spain as well. One or two showers for Italy, still hot here. Temperatures again 35 Celsius on Tuesday. A little breezy across Greece, but largely dry. Temperatures in the 30s and very similar over the next few days. Plenty of sunshine to come.
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2: Welcome back to GB News Tonight with me, your host, Martin Dorb. Now, who can forget this?
28: We don't just want to hear an apology. We want reparation.
2: We want reparations, said David Lammy. Now, he may be gone from government, but those extraordinary words he uttered will forever haunt him, and we'll make sure they're played very often here on GB News, because, yes, the reparations row is back once again, as this time Jamaica seeks to petition King Charles directly and demand the repatriation of artefacts taken during the colonial era from the British Museum. But tonight we wanted to debate this bigger question. Is it time to simply sever ties with countries like Jamaica that engage in this sort of reparations nonsense? Now, if you want to play the reparations game, then surely you can say goodbye to visas, goodbye to free trade, to cultural exchange, and indeed to the monarchy itself. Is it time to tell Jamaica and the whole lot of them to go whistle? I'm delighted to be joined in the studio by my panel, the historian, the broadcaster, Rafe Hadelman-Ku, GB News' senior political commentator, Nigel Nelson, and as ever, hoping interview like a vision. State of the Nation is up next. I'm delighted to be joined by Sir Jacob Rees-Mogg. Rafe Hadelman-Ku, I'm going to start with you. You're an encyclopedic knowledge on this nonsense. Surely it's time to tell them to get lost.
13: Yes, I've had enough of this from Jamaica and everywhere else. I would remind those people who were lamenting colonialism that in 2011, 60% of Jamaicans said Jamaica would be better off if it was still run by the British, versus only 17% who said otherwise. And I think actually we should, if they're going to ask for reparations from us, we should ask to send them a bill, because of course we created them as a successful middle-income country through the, you know, we built their roads, we built their infrastructure, universities, clean water, sanitation, electricity, power plants. France, everything else, not to mention the common law and parliamentary democracy in the civil service. These are middle-income countries earning 10 times more than the countries of West Africa from whence they came originally, and they live for 10 years longer. So I would say, actually, and finally, nobody makes this argument, but they've already had reparations because they are now the legal owners of territory that is not theirs ancestrally. They came from Africa. They are sovereign masters of prime real estate in the Caribbean. That's a pretty good return.
2: Nigel Nelson.
0: Well, they only came from Africa because they were taken there as slaves. So it was hardly as if they actually wanted to be there. The bit I do agree with, I don't think you tell Jamaica to get lost. I don't think we should pay reparations. The kind of money that's been talked about is £18 trillion, which would be six times our annual GDP. I mean, it's a ludicrous figure. Broadly, I think that when we're thinking about redress for previous errors, it should only be in living memory. I think that so there are people who are actually affected by it now, not necessarily the people at the time, but certainly their relatives. This goes back to 1833. There can't be anybody who, in living memory, who will know anything about this.
2: I mean, do we have to do some kind of purity test? I mean, you know, did the black people not pay reparations? Do only people with direct links? It's an absolute can of worms, Jacob Rees-Mogg, and no doubt you'll be covering this later on your show. What's your thoughts on this constant reparations merry-go-round?
8: Well, I'm glad we're all sitting down. For once, I entirely agree with Nigel. I think he's absolutely spot on. You pay reparations to people who have a living interest in it. It was quite right that Germany paid reparations to people affected by the Holocaust. It is quite right that the children of people affected by the Holocaust, killed, murdered, are able to get back property that belonged to their families. That is immediate and it is relevant. Once you start going back, you discover that the people who were trading these slaves were their fellow Africans. Mm. It wasn't the evil British who decided that we were going to go into the midst of Africa. It was fellow Africans who brought them to us. And we should bear that in mind. I'll just say one thing. I think the constitutional challenge that has been brought as a constitutionalist is beautiful. It's such a clever piece of legal footwork to get it in front of the Privy Council because of this odd thing in the Jamaican constitution that allows appeals to go directly to the king. The king can be advised on this only by the judicial committee of the Privy Council. I think whoever thought that up is really very clever. So although I don't want him to succeed, I admire his ingenuity.
2: Rafe Haile-Mencu, a constant blind spot the left seems to have is modern-day slavery. Why do they get worked up about that?
13: Well, precisely, and that's why we know this isn't really about slavery at all. This is a cudgel with which to attack Britain and the West. It's an avaricious cash grab by failed states in the Caribbean who, rather than admit that the reason for their economic inactivity is their own economic mismanagement and corruption, it's far easier to blame victimhood. And we know that because those people who are so vocal about things from two centuries ago are silent about the fact that 5 in every 1,000 Africans is a slave today, 10 million people, and yet they say nothing about any of that.
2: Nigel Nelson, isn't this another example of the student politics of opposition from, you know, blowhards like David Lammy's coming back to haunt them now they're in power? It's absurd.
0: Well, you showed an old clip from when David Lammy said what he said. He never said any of those things while he was Foreign Secretary, which was quite interesting.
2: Funny that.
0: The government position has always been, I mean, since David Cameron outlined it, we are not going to pay reparations.
2: Okay, thank you very much indeed, gentlemen. Now, a Buckingham Palace spokesperson has told GB News this. His Majesty has on many occasions expressed his personal and wholehearted commitment to promoting greater understanding around the issue of slavery and finding ways to address historic wrongs for the benefit of communities today. As he stated in a landmark speech to Commonwealth leaders, I understand from listening to people across the Commonwealth how the most painful aspects of our past continue to resonate. None of us can change the past, but we can commit with all our hearts to learning its lessons and to finding creative ways to right inequalities that endure. Now, Sir Jacob, before I come to what's on your show tonight, is the king part of the problem here? He's showing a weakness that's been chiselled at by countries like Jamaica.
8: I think that statement is ill-advised. I don't think His Majesty's government has quite that policy. I think he's going further than his own main government. He is, of course, the head of several governments around the world. I thought that statement was too political, and the king is well advised to keep out of politics, and his advisers ought to be careful.
2: There we go.
8: He has no support in the country for this. The British people hate the idea of reparations. We don't want to be ripped off by foreign governments, and the king has to represent, first of all, the people of the United Kingdom, because that's his biggest crown.
2: So, Jacob, magnificent stuff. Now, what's on your menu tonight, sir?
8: Well, how can I not talk about Mr. Healy, the Chancellor of the Exchequer? And I'm just thinking of one of those cartoons that you see sometimes in newspapers where person A morphs into person B. And Mr. Healy is morphing. He's had a sex change. He's become Rachel Reeves. He's put on the wig. He's put on the high heels. He's put on the suit, bluish suit that she used to wear. He hasn't dyed his hair. I don't know, he's got much hair, actually, to dye. But he's become Rachel Reeves. And we had another of these stodgy speeches that told nobody anything, having been told it was going to be very important, with the threat of tax rises to bash us.
2: The strange transition of John Healy, that's certainly something to think about. Thank you very much indeed to Jacob Rees-Mogg. Of course, today's ration is up next. Rafe Hadelman, you've been superb. Nigel Nelson, see you on Wednesday for 3 hours of arguing. I'll be back tomorrow, 3 p.m. till 6 p.m. Until then, you're with Sir Jacob Rees-Mogg. Today's ration is up next.
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11: Hello, good evening. Welcome to your latest GB News weather update brought to you from the Met Office. Rain will push southwards overnight tonight. Further blustery showers for many north and western areas. And for all of us, it will be feeling much cooler into tomorrow. As we change air masses throughout tonight, these weather fronts pushing south and east. There's also the potential for some more significant rain to build in from the south and west, affecting the south coast through the early hours of Tuesday. But for much of England and Wales, it's going to be an overcast and relatively damp night. Not a huge amount of rain for most areas, but there's a chance of some heavier bursts bringing some slightly higher accumulations here and there. For Northern England and parts of Northern Ireland, it will turn a little bit clearer through the night, slightly fresher as well. It's going to be a cooler feel across many northern areas to start the day, but it is going to be a windy day, another windy day through Tuesday across parts of Western Scotland in particular. Winds touching gale force still where we're close to this area of low pressure. Some of these showers as they push further south could bring gusts inland of 35 to 40 miles per hour as well. So a bit of a blustery day. As we sink further southwards, some brighter skies for Wales, central areas of England, but the south coast potentially seeing a bit of a wet and cloudy start to the day. It will brighten up as the day goes on across the south and east, however. The rain may take a little while to clear the very far southeast parts of Kent, for example, but it should brighten up by the afternoon to bring plenty more sunshine and drier weather. But it will feel fresher than it has done today, far less humid, temperatures in the low 20s in the south, the higher teens as we move further north. Now, much of that rain clears away through Wednesday to leave much of the UK with dry and fine weather. So it's looking like one of the better days of the week on Wednesday if you're after dry weather. Plenty of sunshine, not too much in the way of cloud. It should feel quite bright and relatively warm in the sunshine. A much calmer day too. Similarly, through the rest of the week, it does turn a little bit warmer though as we head towards Friday. Bye-bye.
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17: 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UK only. Entrance must be 18 or over. Lines close at 4 p.m. on the 23rd of October. Please check the closing time if listening or watching on demand. Good luck.
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18: Hello, good evening. It's me, Jacob Rees-Mogg, on State of the Nation tonight.
19: Cameron's austerity gutted our public services, while Johnson's hard Brexit hammered goods exports. And unfunded spending then, after COVID, meant that inflation hit 11%, increasing the cost of living and the cost of business.
18: In his first major speech since entering No. 11 Downing Street, the Chancellor of the Exchequer, John Healey, continued the recent Labour tradition of blaming their economic problems on Liz Truss and Uncle Tom Cobley. He also refused to rule out further tax rises. Has anything really changed since the days of Rachel Reeves? Plus... Portsmouth erupted into chaos last night after illegal migrants landed on the shores of Hampshire. Locals clashed with police and blocked roads in response to a mega dinghy holding 140 people. Coming just days after similar scenes in Dover, is the government losing control? And... a German right-wing party, the AfD, has stormed to victory in Saxony with nearly 44% of the vote, but it remains locked out of regional government by mainstream parties who refuse to work with its members. Will this be the final blow for Germany's cordon sanitaire? Also...
28: we don't just want to hear an apology, we want reparation!
18: That was David Lammy. Slavery reparation campaigners are pushing for the British Museum to hand back artefacts as Jamaica emboldens their demands on Britain, despite the pieces in question never being stolen in the first place. State of the Nation starts now.

0: I'll also be joined by my most penetratingly percipient panel, former Cabinet Minister Lord Redwood and former Labour advisor Scarlett Maguire. As always, let me know what you think. mailmog@gbnews.com. But now, it's your favourite time of the day. It's the News Bulletin with Sophia Wensler.
1: Jacob, thank you and good evening. It's just gone 8 o'clock. Your top stories this hour. The policing minister has blamed the Conservatives for what she called the frustration we see in our communities today after anti-immigration protests over the weekend. It follows demonstrations in Dover on Saturday and last night's clashes between protesters and police in Portsmouth, leading to the government branding the behaviour there as thuggish. A number of police officers were injured and some vehicles were damaged during the protest after a mega dinghy carrying around 120 migrants reached Portsmouth in what's believed to be the longest ever channel crossing by people smugglers. Sarah Jones warned any demonstrators who cross the line from peaceful protest into illegality will face the full force of the law. She went on to call the group, which claims to have organised the protest in Dover, as far-right racist. It comes as more than 800 illegal migrants crossed the English Channel over the past 2 days. Andy Burnham has spoken to Donald Trump this afternoon, discussing the economy and wars abroad. A Downing Street spokesperson said Mr. Burnham and the US president agreed the need to continue working towards a ceasefire that prevented more loss of life in Ukraine. They also discussed the latest situation in the Middle East, with the Prime Minister setting out the UK's commitment to working towards peace and security in the region. Prince Harry has been pictured in Britain for the first time since he and Meghan returned 2 weeks ago. The Duke was visiting Tower Bridge Studios, which is the central London premise where The Diary of a CEO and The Apprentice are filmed. There he signed a wall. It comes after King Charles decided the Duke and Duchess of Sussex are to be treated as private citizens while in Britain and do not represent the royal family. A letter written by a representative for the King says the Duke and Duchess cannot use HRH and will not work on behalf of the royal family. Plans for a major local government shake-up have been put on hold after the government launched a review following new legal advice. Proposals to merge smaller councils to form larger authorities in Essex, Hampshire, Norfolk and Suffolk have been withdrawn. Meanwhile, plans for 14 other areas will also be reviewed and paused. Angela Rayner has insisted the government is not U-turning on the local government reorganisation plans, as MPs expressed disappointment at the cancellation. Germany's Chancellor Friedrich Merz says he and his Christian Democratic Union party are deeply shocked about last night's election results. The right-wing Alternative für Deutschland party secured an overwhelming victory in Saxony-Anhalt, taking 43% of the vote but failing to win enough seats to form a government. Now the AfD is seeking a pact with Merz's Christian Democrats so it can form a regional government. And it's also being reported by The Telegraph that some CDU rebels are considering switching support. You're up to date on GB News. Now it's back to Jacob.
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0: Welcome back to State of the Nation, where we report on the strange transmogrification in this particular mogalogue of John Healy into Rachel Reeves. So what does the great man do? He goes to Coventry. Hasn't been sent there, though perhaps he should be. He goes to Coventry on the day, of course, where Jaguar Land Rover, a major employer in said city, announces large redundancies, mainly because of ridiculous government regulations which have made it hard to sell the cars they were very good at making. And what does Mr. Healy talk about? Deregulation. Unfortunately, the regulations that are destroying British business are being imposed by His Majesty's government, the Employees' Rights Bill being a particularly egregious example. He also refuses to rule out tax increases, just like Rachel Reeves, who, you will remember, put taxes up in both of her budgets, doing endless damage to the economy, but worse, failing to learn the lesson of her failure, that if you're not clear in the run-up to the budget about what may happen, you allow every possible type of rumour to go round, meaning that people take economic decisions on the back of the terrible things you may do, even if you don't end up doing them. So people have left the country, people have sold assets, people delay investment decisions. We've seen a collapse in foreign direct investment into this country since Labour has been in charge. Why? Because they don't know the tax regime that they will suffer from. He then makes a speech that is billed as being enormously important, an earth-shattering speech that is going to set the tone for this government. And then what is it? It's about the dullest speech you could imagine. It's Reeves-esque in its turgidity. How did he manage that when, as Secretary of State for Defence, he managed actually to be quite interesting and impressive. So what do we have? We have a government that isn't clear on its economic policy, a government that promises that it will do great things but will never tell you what they are, a government that wants to carry on taxing, and a government that can't get expenditure under control, and a Chancellor who is turning into Rachel Reeves. This is not a recipe for success. It is little wonder that the economy is so weak, and that it's not getting any growth, which is what he is trying to get. All he can do is blame his predecessors. Unfortunately, one of his predecessors, who now takes some of the blame, is the said Rachel Reeves. It's almost as if he were blaming himself. No doubt in a couple of years, somebody from the Labour Party before the election will indeed be blaming him. But the country needs a fundamental economic change to get growth. We need spending under control, we need lower taxes, and we need massive deregulation. If he delivered that, he could go down in history as a great chancellor. But I wouldn't put money on that if I were you. As ever, let me know what you think. mailmog@gnews.com. But now, I'm delighted to be joined in the studio by the senior economist at the Institute for Economic Affairs, Valentin Bobok, and my panel, the former cabinet minister, Lord Redwood, and the former Labour advisor, Scarlett Maguire. Valentin, thank you so much for coming in. What Healey provided, like Rachel Reeves, has been overpromised, underdelivered, and doesn't seem to me to get anywhere.
3: Well, I think we already have a history of chancellors giving us very good diagnosis. I think we've heard some positive signals around the need for fiscal consolidation. There is some acknowledgement around the need to control spending. There's some acknowledgement that we need economic growth. Fundamentally, if we want to get public finances in order, we should be doing a combination of both. We want more revenues, which could be done through growth, which is the pleasant way, or through taxation, which is the unpleasant way. And we do need to control spending. Currently, we're not making very many policies which are very conducive to growth. So the only option for raising revenues is taxation, and we don't seem to be ruling out any more decisions in that area.
0: But raising taxation actually...
3: be conducive to growth. So the only option for raising revenues is taxation, and we don't seem to be ruling out any more decisions in that area.
0: But raising taxation actually...

0: have been very severely affected by this.
1: And we have him talking about the need to reduce regulation, whilst at the same time he's talking about giving fiscal autonomy to regional mayors. That seems to me to be an opportunity for confused and chaotic regulation up and down the country. Reminds me of when there was not the uniform business rate, and because businesses don't vote, regions were whacking taxes onto business.
0: I think it's a very big question around how we actually achieve this type of decentralization. There is a very strong argument that we could have a smaller central government where more functions are being devolved to the regions, and there can be some amount of tax competition, for example. We could have regions which have some level of fiscal autonomy where they are responsible for their budgets, where they can reap the benefits they can make from making certain decisions around regulations, and we could see more competition and more approaches to growth, let's say, in that way. I don't think we've seen many details around what the plans are. The devil's always in the details. So we'll see if this is the type of decentralization we're aiming for or not.
1: And it didn't work particularly well previously, did it? That the business rates really destroyed businesses in Manchester and Liverpool from Andy Burnham's part of the world, because hard left councils put the business rates up and businesses left.
0: Yes, we did have a situation where we decided that we're going to institute some level of property taxation, and we're going to make most of it fall on businesses rather than individuals. And this created a sort of very unequal, very distortionary impact. Yes.
1: And so what do you think he can do about deregulation with a Labour Party that's very keen on employees' rights, which we know destroy employment?
0: Well, I think there's always a fundamental tension in terms of, even if there's an acknowledgement from the government that growth would be a great idea, and we do know what sort of steps we need to take to encourage that, there are always other types of priorities that are more interesting. So we get things around growth in every postcode, for example, as opposed to just having a more competitive system. If we did have this type of, you know, competitive decentralization, we would see that we would have more inequality between regions. People that make, pro-business or very attractive regulatory and tax environment, they would be growing potentially faster than others.
1: But all we've seen from devolution so far in Scotland and Wales is that you give powers to devolved bodies and they destroy their businesses. Scotland and Wales have become noticeably poorer the more devolved powers they've had.
0: I think it is also a question of understanding which particular types of decisions have been devolved, which have been not very many, but the ones that were devolved have been particularly harmful in terms of how tax is being altered. So I think, again, it's a question of looking at the details and what exactly is being devolved. We're currently giving people very few levers, and all the levers usually...
2: Join me, Jacob Rees-Mogg, for a genuine, honest discussion on where we have...
1: All right, London, thank you. Scarlett, what's so depressing about this is that actually I had reasonable hopes for Healey. I thought he was rather more sensible than Rachel Reeves, but he's doing exactly the same thing. He's pretending he's going to make a great speech, which he did just for the budget last year, which is then a damn squib. He says, I want growth, but says nothing about how to achieve it. No detail about how to achieve it.
3: No. So I think, to be fair on John Healey, I think it was a mistake to say it was going to be a great speech, because it did say very little. But actually, I think one of Rachel Reeves' great problems last year was she kept on throwing out little bits of what was going to happen in the budget. I mean, I remember under Gordon Brown, I was supposed to go in and help Gordon once, and because I couldn't stay in for 5 hours, in a locked room, I wasn't allowed, because nobody was allowed to know what was in the budget. And I think we should actually go back to those days. And I think that John Healey is absolutely right not to say. Now, when you talk about taxes, what we do know, because it's in the manifesto, is there will be no rise in income tax, there'll be no VAT, and there'll be no national insurance for employees. I think Rachel made a terrible mistake that was sheer cowardice before the election, when she allowed Jeremy Hunt's 3% off employees' national insurance, which was completely unfunded, to go through. And actually, it messed up everything from then on. So I think you have to be brave if you're going to be a Chancellor. And we just don't know what John Healey's going to do.
1: John, the other irony is going to Coventry on a day when Jaguar Land Rover announces 4,000 job losses.

0: Jaguar Land Rover, a great car manufacturer, when it was sticking to petrol engines, government we supported, partly responsible for destroying our car industry. But Labour not offering anything in terms of deregulation to help it back again.
1: No, it's a disgrace, because as you rightly said, Jacob, that the Jaguar brand hasn't made a single new car this year because they wanted to stop making all the diesels and petrols, which were still pretty popular, would have sold reasonable numbers, before they'd got an electric model available to sell. I mean, it's just crazy, big mistake by the company, but entirely forced by successive governments and EU regulation. There is no way we should be scrapping all the successful petrols and diesels until there are enough electric cars that people want to buy, and we're a long way from that. And the ones that they will buy are increasingly going to be Chinese, undermining the car industry even more in this country.
2: Can we say it is quite important that most of the redundancies are going to be white collar. They're not factory floor people.
1: Well, at this stage, but that isn't going to be the end of it. But what's Volkswagen having to do with this, exactly the same kind of nonsensical?
0: Well, white collar can include the designers of the components for the cars. I mean, that's quite an extensive.
2: But
0: list.
2: It's not about the people making the cars.
1: There are not many people on a shop floor anymore because the actual production is pretty automated.
0: I want John to move on to the clip we heard from Healey, where he blamed 11% inflation COVID contracts. Well, this had nothing to do with COVID contracts. It was monetary policy decisions that were wrong. It worries me that the Chancellor doesn't know the difference between fiscal and monetary policy.
1: Well, I'm afraid his history was very bad throughout, as well as his economics being almost non-existent. And yes, that was a clear error. An even worse error was saying that it was the Truss interest rates 4 years ago that did the damage. Well, for one day, there was a nasty spike in interest rates. But what he should understand is that For the whole 20 months, the interest rates have been considerably higher than the worst one-day spike under Truss. And the government didn't borrow any money at the one-day spike under Truss. This government has been borrowing at considerably higher rates than her worst rate for 20 months, which is why we are crippled with interest costs, which then mean that we can't have a proper defence budget and we can't have tax cuts.
0: And this is a real problem.
2: No, just a minute. I think to try and write off Liz Truss as, you know, a one-day wonder. Liz Truss did begin the problems. I mean, you talked to...
1: She wasn't there long enough to do anything.
2: Well, no, but that... Because
1: she scrapped the budget that they thought up.
2: I mean, you talk to economists, right? And I know I'm probably in a minority of one on this panel, but actually you talk to economists who go, yes, what happened with Liz Truss meant that actually people looked at Britain and thought, oh my God, you know, what is happening? And I think
1: They're looking at Britain and seeing it's got a spendthrift government that's borrowing too much.
2: John, that's what happened. That was the beginning.
0: And I know you were in it. Do you think we can blame all of this on Liz Truss and this wonderful government? If only it hadn't had Liz Truss, would be taking us into the land of milk and honey.
3: Well, I think we do have a tendency to want to blame things on very particular singular events, and that's probably a mistake. I think what we generally want to do is to look at what's going on right now. We do not have a sustainable path for national debt. We have very high cost of living pressures, and we have to focus on what that means right now, where they come from right now, and what we need to do moving on from here.
1: This government has to borrow $270 billion this year and $300 billion next year for its extra spending and to replace the debt. It will all be at massively higher interest rates, thanks to Rachel Reeves.
0: Indeed. All right. Well, thank you very much to my panel and to Valentin. Coming up in just a moment, Portsmouth erupted into chaos last night after illegal migrants landed on the shores of Hampshire, just days after similar scenes in Dover. Is the government losing control as the small boats crisis spreads nationwide?
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8: Joey Barton will remain in jail for the rest of the year after having his bail denied over an alleged assault at a golf club. The 44-year-old's bail application was denied by Judge David Potter, meaning he will be held at HMP Liverpool ahead of his trial next year. Barton appeared on a video link dressed in a grey zip-up fleece and nodded when told he would remain in custody. The 44-year-old faces a charge of causing grievous bodily harm with intent following the alleged attack at the Highton and Prescott Golf Club in Merseyside on March the 8th. That's the latest sport. 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
11: Get ready, Britain. 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
0: Well, we've had some mail mogs come in whilst you've been watching the advertisements. Philip says, the problem is that nobody in this Labour government has any business experience. It means they do not understand the economy. Hear, hear. And Fiona says, please no more devolution. Scotland and Wales are both run by socialists. Indeed they are. Run into the ground by socialists.
12: Collected by socialists.
0: About 500 protesters descended on Portsmouth last night after a migrant mega dinghy docked on the south coast. Videos from social media showed locals clashing with riot police while others waded through the water in an attempt to stop the boats personally. 120 people were on the boat that came to the shore. The Channel crisis reached Hampshire after people smugglers launched the vessel from Cherbourg, 200 nautical miles away from the traditional sites in Calais. It comes just days after similar protests against small boats in Dover, where masked demonstrators dressed in all black brought the port to a halt by blockading roads. Well, my panel is still with me, former Cabinet Minister Lord Redwood and former Labour adviser Scarlett Maguire. Scarlett, is this happening because the boats continue to come, or is it just an element of thuggery that exists in British political life?
2: Well, it's obviously a bit of both, isn't it? I mean, it's quite clear that both the Dover and the Portsmouth protests, they were organised by the same person, it was bad luck, I think one can say, on that the boat came into Portsmouth. The Dover one was properly organised. And quite intimidating, because they weren't just dressed in black, they had balaclavas so they couldn't be recognised, and were sort of standing and caused absolute chaos. I mean, roads were blocked for miles and miles and miles. But actually, I mean, the ridiculous thing is far fewer people are coming in now than were. It has gone down, and what they're saying is it has to be naught now. I mean, it just can't be.
0: Okay, but do you think there's a deeper problem? That last week there were eco protesters bringing London to a halt. Then over the weekend, it's mass protesters bringing Dover and Portsmouth to a halt. Should we be worried, and this before we get into Middlesbrough and all that's been going on there?
2: I think that really is different.
0: Should we be worried about a rise in criminal disruption?
2: I think, yes. I mean, I certainly think that we have to be very, very careful. And it's trying to walk that very thin line between the right to demonstrate, and those people had a total right to demonstrate in Dover. It was just the way they went about it was wrong. And when it is intimidating, and I think actually the police were right not to arrest anybody. They were just trying to keep the peace. It's very, very difficult. And I think one of the differences was it was during the day, whereas Portsmouth was at night. And as soon as things happen at night, you have injured policemen, you have cars set on fire, everything begins to go wrong because people behave worse at night because they think they can't be seen.
0: John, how worried should we be? I think balaclavaed protesters is going too far, that people who are protesting have a right to do so, but we have a right to know who they are.
1: Well, I agree that we need to allow peaceful protests, and I agree that there is a law, and maybe the law needs reviewing, over the limits to that. So obviously we don't believe that they should violently assault anybody, we don't believe there should be criminal damage, and I think I would be very sympathetic to the idea that there should be a ban on face coverings for all protesters in all circumstances, because the police should be able to identify someone quickly and easily if they are in danger of going over the line and committing offences.
0: But the question I ask Scarlett, how worried are you that the social norms seem to be breaking down, that crime is overwhelming some police forces, Cleveland seems to have been overwhelmed by it, Dover was pretty serious, the police may not have made any arrests, but they didn't seem completely in control, Portsmouth had to call in people from neighbouring forces to help them?
1: Well, I'm of course very worried about any breakdown in law and order. I think the most serious ones have been the grooming gangs with the terrible attacks on young girls and young women. And then I think there have been some serious issues over violence in some protests. And the police obviously have to make judgments about the style of policing and where they can have most impact. I think also I do believe that you need to clamp down more on low-level crime, like stealing and shoplifting and so forth, and broken windows, in order to make our cities and towns crime-free rather than crime-ridden.
0: And how justifiable does a protest like the one in Portsmouth become when one hears about the ridiculousness of the situation? That is to say, the French escorted the boats, watching in case they got into trouble. As soon as they were in British waters, we took them off and put them in lifeboats, but they weren't necessarily at any greater risk having crossed that line. Does that make people have such contempt for government that it encourages protest? Does it go further than that? Does it begin to justify what they're doing?
1: Well, I don't think it justifies criminal activity. And as I say, you need a clear law which explains where the margins are in the way we're both suggesting. But yes, I think that the law is in great disrepute because people think it's not a fair law. And in that case, in Portsmouth, a lot of local people who didn't go with head coverings, for example, were just saying, we do not want the state to spend a lot of money on reception centres and places to receive migrants here, in addition to the one we've already got in Kent. If this thing is really coming under control and going down in numbers, the last thing you want to do is to send a come-on invitation to people to come from further away in France via Portsmouth.
0: Scarlett, is this recognition of the real anger that people feel about the failure to get the small boats under control, and the feeling that the British state is singularly inept compared, for example, to the French?
2: Well, I don't see why I don't see why the British state is more inept than the French.
0: But it is, isn't it? Because the French escort them to the British territorial waterline.
2: But the French have masses of immigrants. But, I mean, the whole of them.
1: Why don't they rescue them?
0: If they're in dangerous, either they're in dangerous boats and they should be rescued immediately, or they're not in dangerous boats and we shouldn't be rescuing them.
2: Well,
0: but we look crazy, don't we?
2: Hold on. We, the state, are not rescuing them. The RNLI is a charity. And and every time that people say, you know, all they do is go and rescue illegal immigrants, more people give money to them.
1: But we got four catamarans at our cost on Border Force, and we got aerial surveillance to try and find these boats as soon as they get into our waters. The French don't match that.
0: And the RNLI gets a lot of money from the taxpayer anyway.
2: Well, it gets an awful lot of money from ordinary people, actually. I mean, who do want to be rescued if they get into trouble. Look, I don't think it's about ineptness. I think there is a real problem, right? And it's going down. That's what I'm trying to say.
0: Let me accept your point that it's not ineptness, but it's certainly the appearance of ineptness when the French think their dinghies are perfectly safe and don't rescue them. And we, the moment they've crossed the line, come on in, let's give you lots of cash, put you in a hotel room, people are angry
2: because actually some of these people, and I'm not saying all of them at all, are refugees. They are 1% according to a whistleblower. Okay. Look, I mean, I've had them staying in my house. Some of them, really. There was a young woman who was going to be sent to Rwanda who was escaping because of religious persecution.
0: Let me ask John one thing, because if they're coming to Portsmouth and they're coming on a much longer journey, we can turn them back, can't we? And that's what we should have done yesterday. I get you can't turn them back in the channel, but you can when they're going much, much further out.
1: Yes, or you can say to the French, if you're going to carry on getting our money, you've got to stop these boats much earlier because they probably aren't suitable for such a long sea journey.
0: All right. Well, thank you very much to my panel. Coming up in just a moment. A German right-wing party, the AfD, has stormed victory in Saxony with nearly 44% of the vote. But can it make a deal with the mainstream parties who refuse to work with their members?
13: Dinner under the stars tonight?
14: That reminds me of our travel insurance.
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16: Plenty of dry and hot weather across the Mediterranean if you are off for some September sunshine, particularly across the Canaries. Very hot at the moment, temperatures in the mid-30s, plenty of sunshine. Lots of blue skies across Portugal and Spain as well. One or two showers for Italy, still hot here. Temperatures again 35 Celsius on Tuesday. A little breezy across Greece, but largely dry. Temperatures in the 30s and very similar over the next few days. Plenty of sunshine to come.
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17: Hello, good evening. Welcome to your latest GB News weather update brought to you from the Met Office. Rain will push southwards overnight tonight. Further blustery showers for many north and western areas. And for all of us, it will be feeling much cooler into tomorrow. As we change air masses throughout tonight, these weather fronts pushing south and east. There's also the potential for some more significant rain to build in from the south and west, affecting the south coast through the early hours of Tuesday. But for much of England and Wales, it's going to be an overcast and relatively damp night. Not a huge amount of rain for most areas, but there's a chance of some heavier bursts bringing some slightly higher accumulations here and there. For Northern England and parts of Northern Ireland, it will turn a little bit clearer through the night, slightly fresher as well. It's going to be a cooler feel across many northern areas to start the day. But it is going to be a windy day, another windy day through Tuesday across parts of Western Scotland in particular. Winds touching gale force still where we're close to this area of low pressure. Some of these showers as they push further south could bring gusts inland of 35 to 40 miles per hour as well. So a bit of a blustery day. As we sink further southwards, some brighter skies for Wales, central areas of England, but the south coast potentially seeing a bit of a wet and cloudy start to the day. It will brighten up as the day goes on across the south and east, however. The rain may take a little while to clear the very far southeast parts of Kent, for example, but it should brighten up by the afternoon to bring plenty more sunshine and drier weather, but it will feel fresher than it has done today. Far less humid, temperatures in the low 20s in the south, the higher teens as we move further north. Now, much of that rain clears away through Wednesday to leave much of the UK with dry and fine weather. So it's looking like one of the better days of the week on Wednesday if you're after dry weather. Plenty of sunshine, not too much in the way of cloud. It should feel quite bright and relatively warm in the sunshine. A much calmer day too. Similarly, through the rest of the week, it does turn a little bit warmer though as we head towards Friday. Bye-bye.
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0: Well, some mailboxes have come in via small boats. Margaret says, they wore masks to protect their jobs. We no longer live in a democratic country that respects free speech. That's a very interesting point. Rupert says, there is some hypocrisy from the left here, who always downplayed the threatening nature of pro-Palestinian protesters, especially as they marched past synagogues. I think that's a very fair and important point. And I was trying not to support one set of protesters when I'd been critical of another, because I think one should be balanced on this. The German Chancellor Merz has said he is deeply shocked after the right-wing AfD won an historic election win in the east of the country. The AfD, who campaigned on harsh controls on migration and withdrawal from the euro, won almost 44% of the vote in Saxony-Anhalt, with the Chancellor's centre-right CDU trailing behind on 17%. Tonight, the AfD is working to break through the firewall and form a regional government. German political mainstream has always refused to work with the party, but some reports indicate rebels within the CDU are looking to make a deal. Could the AfD's decisive victory in Saxony end the German cordon sanitaire? Well, joining me to discuss this is the chief Germany correspondent at The Economist, Tom Nuttall. Thank you very much for joining me. What I really want to ask is, how far right is the AfD, or because of the Nazi past of Germany, are people particularly sensitive to any accusations of being on the far right?
20: They certainly are, but more or less every European country has its populist right party. They're leading in opinion polls in many countries, but the AfD is among the more extreme of these parties, and one of the best pieces of evidence for that is that lots of these other parties, including Marine Le Pen's Rassemblement National, refuse to talk to it, refuse to work with it. This is a party that harbours a wide spectrum of right-wing opinion, everybody from kind of disaffected conservatives on one end to outright unreconstructed neo-Nazis on the other. And one explanation for its success is that it's built a big enough tent for all of these people to feel at home.
0: And what is the consequence of other parties not being willing to go into coalition with it? Does this help the AfD by allowing them to make the charge that the blob doesn't like democracy when it doesn't go in their favour? Or does it keep them out of respectable politics and achieve what the mainstream parties want to achieve?
20: Well, that depends on who you ask. That is a very live question in German politics at the moment. I have actually argued that the so-called Brandmauer, the firewall, which is the policy you describe of all of the mainstream parties in Germany effectively refusing to work with the AfD at any level at all, has been helpful for the AfD, partly for the reason that you mentioned. It gives them a very good argument to say that all the other parties are the same and they represent the only real alternative. But it has also meant that this party, which is absolutely ridden with contradictions, with internal arguments, with inconsistencies, it has had no incentive to resolve those because it has had no viable path to power. So when you talk to people inside the AfD, they are very rude about each other. And I think that if the party had in the past some kind of path to some sort of role at government at some sort of level, then the dynamic within the AfD itself would have been rather different. They would have been more professional. They would have been more consistent. And I would argue that some of the real radicals inside the party might have found themselves sidelined.
0: And you have seen, I mean, obviously in this country, we saw the Lib Dems did very badly when they went into coalition with the Conservatives. Kurt Wilders, when he went into coalition in the Netherlands, found life much harder than he'd anticipated. There's quite a good argument for saying that if you do take them on board, you can undermine their USP, for want of a better term.
20: Yeah, I mean, you hear this argument, and there are some examples. You've given some of them, although I'm not sure how relevant the Lib Dem one is in this particular case. But you can make that case. This is a party with no governing experience. If it does find itself taking power in Saxony-Anhalt, which I think is a distinct possibility, I think there's every chance that it would screw it up. It would be a very difficult situation, and they have no governing experience. On the other hand, there are many, many counterexamples to this. Perhaps the best one is in Austria, where the Freedom Party, which is probably the most kind of AfD-like party anywhere else in Europe, has been in government several times. It's radicalized over the years, and it remains by a distance the most popular political party in that country. So I would not be too quick to assume that if the AfD does find a way to enter government, that it will find itself weakened by the experience.
0: And then the risk is that a very hard right government gets elected and that it becomes even more popular. So in the German context, there is a particular risk, isn't there, and a particular sensitivity?
20: Yeah, of course. And you got a strong sense of that from Friedrich Merz, the German Chancellor, speaking about this result today. Germany does feel a particular responsibility. It has also built in provisions into its post-war constitution, which was designed to ensure that so-called enemies of democracy could never undermine it from within after the experience of the Weimar period. And so having a party like the AfD, which the state intelligence services have decreed as extremist and a threat to the constitutional order, having a party like that win an election with a score of the sort that we saw yesterday in Saxony-Anhalt is really a shock to the system, and I think you're going to see that unfold in the days ahead.
0: All right, thank you very much for joining me, because I'm now joined by my panel. John, this is really difficult, isn't it? It's not like this country because of the history of Germany.
1: No, I agree. But I think there's an argument to say to one or two of the other minority parties in Germany that they should at least offer a coalition agreement very clearly demarking what the policies were going to be and make it clear they wouldn't support any of the objectionable policies that are described as hard right. And that is then a very difficult challenge for the AfD, and they might discover it's difficult either way, that if they accept, they can't do the things they want to do. And if they don't accept, then people will say these people are not serious.
0: I mean, Scott, it seems to me it's a fiendishly difficult decision, that if you stymie them when they've won 44% of the vote, there is the risk that they become much more popular because people feel they're being cheated democratically.
2: Yeah, no, absolutely.
0: On the other hand, you don't want to give them respectability for all the arguments that Tom was setting out.
2: Yeah, and actually that's why John's suggestion is the one where you actually, where you have to not threaten them, but actually challenge them, where you challenge them as to what exactly they're going to do. I mean, you know, it's very easy to be populist until you have to make difficult decisions. But on the other hand, I mean, obviously what Germany is terrified of is the Nazis.
0: It is
2: absolutely, they've seen it before. They let it happen in the 30s. They thought that they could deal with it in the 30s. And that's the
0: that
2: problem,
0: terrifies
2: isn't
0: them,
2: it?
0: But the risk is by trying to stop it, you create the momentum.
1: Precisely. That is the danger. Yeah, the Maloney danger. In Italy shows that a populist can go into office and water things down. Indeed, yeah, maybe she's watered it down too much.
0: Well, yeah. I think we're very lucky with the respectability of British politics. Coming up next, slavery reparation campaigners are pushing for the British Museum to hand back artifacts as Jamaica emboldens their demands on Britain, despite the pieces in question never being stolen in the first place.
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0: I can't resist this. My wife went to the Caribbean. Jamaica? No, she went of her own accord. Anyway, the Culture Minister of Jamaica, Olivia Grange, is expected to put pressure on the London Museum over the return of 15th century artefacts, a part of the Jamaican government's wider campaign over reparations. The sacred tribal sculptures in question were not stolen or seized by British forces. They were created around the 15th century, before the arrival of Europeans, and were found in a cave in 1792 during British rule. They were then handed to the British Museum in the early 20th century before Jamaican independence in 1962. Well, I'm joined by my panel now, the former Cabinet Minister Lord Redwood and the former Labour adviser Scarlett Maguire. This is all complete racket, isn't it? That people just trying to get money out of the British taxpayer.
2: No. So this is about the artefacts, right? They were made in Jamaica. They were found in a cave. The fact that the British were ruling Jamaica in an appalling way, can I say, and they came back. I think it's absolutely right that the British Museum says they are Jamaican.
0: So can we have the biotapestry back? Because the French came here, the Normans ruled in an awful way, they killed lots of Saxons, poor old Hereward the Wake got chased out of town. They were dreadful. And that was made in Canterbury. The Canterbury, it's not even a tapestry. Now we've got it, should we keep it?
2: No, of course. The difference is that they came in, there was a war, we accepted the Normans, right? We have accepted the Normans, they've done a lot. I sometimes think...
0: I defeated my Saxon ancestors.
2: I sometimes... Yeah, well, you want to talk about what happened to my ancestors? By the Scots, by Cromwell? Look, I sometimes think that we absolutely, we don't take what the British and the Europeans did in Jamaica seriously. We took Africans, we took them to Jamaica, and we made them slaves.
0: But where did we go? No, we didn't make them slaves. They were sold to us by other Africans.
2: Well, I mean, Jacob. We took them in boats. We made an awful lot of money out of it. We know that. And I mean, we know.
1: And then we ended the slave trade for anybody else and enforced anti-slave trade activities around the world. Great, that was a very fine thing that Britain did, stopping the slave trade.
2: But we also did it.
1: Living in this country had nothing to do with slavery and hate slavery, and the people in Jamaica now are many generations away from the slaves that were so abused. So we do not owe them money.
2: I'm not talking about money. I'm saying is I think quite often, I think the whole tenor is that we don't take what slavery really meant seriously. The whole thing about...
1: We all loathe slavery. We take it very seriously. But also the slavery of British people when the Vikings came and when the French came and even when the Germans came to the Channel Islands.
2: Let's get serious here. I mean,
1: about the slavery in the Channel Islands in 1940 imposed by the Germans?
2: It was terrible. But actually, the point is that most black Jamaicans, right, who are over here, are descended from slaves. What I just find so incredible is that, for instance, if the National Trust says this house was built on the money from slaves, we go, oh my God, that's woke. Actually, this is something that was part of our past that we should be ashamed of. It's great. It's
0: the Colosseum was built on slavery. I mean, this is a ridiculously non-historic view of the world. Yes. That evil things have happened in the past for which we have no possible responsibility or culpability or moral.
1: Most societies up to the 17th century or even later had slavery, and it was ghastly, and they're all to blame. Yeah. And it's nothing to do with any of us, because we all hate it, and our immediate ancestors stopped it. We should be proud of that. Why run our country down all the time?
2: I'm not running our country down. All I'm saying is that I think that it's very little for the British Museum to say, yes, we've got these artefacts.
1: Well, we might lend them to let them see them, but they're our artefacts now.
0: They're ours.
1: They were either given to us or we bought them.
0: Viewers, stand up because we've got a statement from Buckingham Palace, so we always stand up when we're listening to our Sovereign Lord the King. His Majesty has on many occasions expressed his personal and wholehearted commitment to promoting greater understanding around the issue of slavery and finding ways to address historic wrongs for the benefit of communities today. As he stated in a landmark speech to Commonwealth leaders, I understand from listening to people across the Commonwealth how the most painful aspect of our past continues to resonate. None of us can change the past, but we can commit with all our hearts to learning its lessons and to finding creative ways to right inequalities that endure. And on that, it's over to the one and only Patrick Christie's God Save the King.
11: Well, quite, Jacob, yes. But look, there's loads on this evening, of course. We've seen protests in Dover, we've seen protests in Portsmouth. The invasion of Britain has reached absolutely new heights over the course of the last 24 hours, with people coming from further away than they've ever come before to different locations here in Britain. Three different counties in Britain have now been invaded. I'm going to be having a long, hard look at that. And also, should St. Paul's Cathedral really be used for raves? At what point are we going to open up Finsbury Park Mosque? That's next.
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17: Hello, good evening. Welcome to your latest GB News weather update brought to you from the Met Office. Rain will push southwards overnight tonight. Further blustery showers for many north and western areas. And for all of us, it will be feeling much cooler into tomorrow. As we change air masses throughout tonight, these weather fronts pushing south and east. There's also the potential for some more significant rain to build in from the south and west, affecting the south coast through the early hours of Tuesday. But for much of England and Wales, it's going to be an overcast and relatively damp night. Not a huge amount of rain for most areas, but there's a chance of some heavier bursts bringing some slightly higher accumulations here and there. For Northern England and parts of Northern Ireland, it will turn a little bit clearer through the night, slightly fresher as well. It's going to be a cooler feel across many northern areas to start the day, but it is going to be a windy day, another windy day through Tuesday across parts of Western Scotland in particular. Winds touching gale force still, where we're close to this area of low pressure. Some of these showers as they push further south could bring bring gusts inland of 35 to 40 miles per hour as well. So a bit of a blustery day. As we sink further southwards, some brighter skies for Wales, central areas of England, but the south coast potentially seeing a bit of a wet and cloudy start to the day. It will brighten up as the day goes on across the south and east, however. The rain may take a little while to clear the very far southeast parts of Kent, for example, but it should brighten up by the afternoon to bring plenty more sunshine and drier weather. But it will feel fresher than it has done today, far less humid, temperatures in the low 20s in the south, the higher teens as we move further north. Now, much of that rain clears away through Wednesday to leave much of the UK with dry and fine weather. So it's looking like one of the better days of the week on Wednesday. If you're after dry weather, plenty of sunshine, not too much in the way of cloud. It should feel quite bright and relatively warm in the sunshine, a much calmer day too. Similarly, through the rest of the week, it does turn a little bit warmer though as we head towards Friday. Bye-bye.
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9: 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Entrance must be 18 or over. Lines close at 4pm on the 23rd of October. Please check the closing time if listening or watching on demand. Good luck.
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11: It's 9 p.m. I'm Patrick Christie's tonight. Protesters say no to illegals in Dover. Protesters say no to illegals in Portsmouth, but as this footage shows, why are the French helping them? And why was the British state so prepared for that surprise landing in Hampshire?
20: Got here that they're giving to them.
21: So they got socks, flip-flops.
20: Brand new tracksuits.
21: Yeah, tracksuit there. This is probably a T-shirt,
20: yeah. T-shirts.
11: The invasion of Britain reached new heights. We'll cover the lot of it, including...
22: Summer saw the lowest number of small boats arrivals since 2020. And so far this year, the number of crossings is down by over 43% on last year.
11: Well, a Home Office whistleblower has today revealed that just 1% of illegals are genuine asylum seekers. In other news, Sadiq Khan celebrated turning St. Paul's Cathedral into a nightclub. Wonder when he'll do the same at a local mosque. And... Stella Creasy praises a Muslim parade in her constituency. Where are all the women? On our panel tonight, we've got Daily Express columnist Carol Malone, we've got Reform UK Sir Jake Berry and former Labour councillor Sebastian Salak. And what's going on here? Get ready, Britain. Here we go. The invasion of Britain, next.
23: Good evening. Your headlines at 2 minutes past nine. The policing minister has blamed the Conservatives for what she called the frustration we see in our communities today after anti-immigration protests over the weekend. It follows demonstrations in Dover on Saturday and last night's clashes between protesters and police in Portsmouth, leading to the government branding the behaviour there as thuggish. A number of police officers were injured and some vehicles were damaged during the protest after a mega dinghy carrying around 120 migrants reached Portsmouth in what's believed to be the longest ever channel crossing by people smugglers. Sarah Jones warned any demonstrators who cross the line from peaceful protest into illegality will face the full force of the law. She went on to call the group which claims to have organised the protest in Dover as far-right racist. It comes as more than 800 illegal migrants cross the English Channel over the past 2 days. Meanwhile, Andy Burnham said Labour has a solemn responsibility to stop the politics of poison seeping into our streets. Speaking to the Parliamentary Labour Party at a closed-doors meeting in Parliament this evening, the Prime Minister said there was a lot at stake requiring the party to counter fear with positivity and hope. The Prime Minister says Labour has a solemn responsibility to stop this. Andy Burnham will reportedly announce a trade ban on Tuesday on Israeli settlements in the West Bank. The Times newspaper is reporting that he will say that Britain will not stand back and accept the destruction of the two-state solution. It's understood Mr. Burnham told President Trump about the proposed ban in a phone call today. Number 10 has said the Prime Minister had stressed the importance of the two-state solution. Meanwhile, the Trump administration is expected to make a statement attacking that decision. Prince Harry has been pictured in Britain for the first time since he and Meghan returned 2 weeks ago. The Duke was visiting Tower Bridge Studios, which is the central London premises where The Diary of a CEO and The Apprentice are filmed. It's where he also signed The Wall. It comes after King Charles decided the Duke and Duchess of Sussex are to be treated as private citizens while in Britain and do not represent the royal family. A letter written by a representative for the King says the Duke and Duchess cannot use HRH and will not work on behalf of the royal family. Jaguar Land Rover has announced plans to cut around 4,000 jobs over the next 2 years as it looks to save £1.7 billion in costs. They said the cuts are due to significant challenges facing the automotive industry. The company's chief executive said the firm was committed to supporting everyone with care, fairness and respect through the redundancy process. You're up to date on GB News. Now it's back to Patrick.
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1: Good evening. The invasion of Britain has reached new levels. I'm sure you've all seen the scenes from Dover on Saturday and Portsmouth yesterday as people attempted to block illegal migrants from being taken into Britain. So, we used to have illegal immigrants setting off mainly from this stretch of coastline here, which you'll see on your screens. These are the beaches around Calais and Dunkirk. Gravelin as well is that key spot. Now, they are still doing that. But what's also been happening is that they've been setting off from several beaches around Belgium as well. And you can see them listed on your screens there, Depan being one of them. And now the more recent tactic is for illegals to invade Britain from further down the French coast as well, from places like Wissant, Wimereux and Boulogne-sur-Mer. But last night we saw this, illegals setting off from Cherbourg in Normandy. That is a 4 and a bit hour drive from Dunkirk. It's also ironically near Bayeux, the home of the Bayeux Tapestry, that is currently in Britain as a sign of the tremendous French and British relations. Let's put all of this together for you now so that you can see clearly exactly how intensive the invasion of Britain currently really is. Look at that. This is starting to emerge like a map straight out of a World War II documentary, isn't it? There you go. And we are seeing a greater variety in terms of where they are arriving in Britain. Last night, they landed in Portsmouth. They have recently landed as well in Holland-on-Sea, in Essex. And of course, it's worth noting that the main route is obviously still the port of Dover. So you can see those little places on your screens there on the map of the UK as to where they have been arriving in Britain. That is now three separate counties, Hampshire, Essex and Kent. We're also seeing a big shift in the tactics that these illegals are using. We're seeing bigger boats than ever before, mega dinghies carrying up to 230 people per boat. And of course, they are still coming in lorries as well. And I showed you some exclusive footage of that last week. The Labour government keeps telling us that the numbers are down, and that shows that their plans and their deal with the French are working. I massively dispute this. Nobody is saying that the amount of illegals waiting to come to Britain in these camps, in places like you're seeing on your screens right now, is down. Why? Because it's not. The numbers are as big as they have ever been. And what I think is happening is that we are currently living in a moment in time where the smugglers are figuring out a new system. They're trialling new routes, bigger boats, different locations, different landing zones, and that we will continue to see more and more people coming. And I believe that there is evidence to suggest that we are seeing a greater degree of coordination between the French authorities and the illegal immigrants. Here is footage that appears to show French police simply escorting illegal immigrants, all of whom are wearing life jackets, to the sand dunes of a beach in France in the dead of night. Our man on the ground there, known as the Nowhere photographer, who filmed this, said that the French escorted them all the way from inland to the beach where they launched over to England. He also says that this happens very regularly. And last night, it emerged that five French rescue boats and two helicopters helped 140 illegal immigrants in a mega dinghy make the 70-mile trip to Britain from Normandy. The French claimed it was just too dangerous to intercept because of the numbers on board. And when reports emerged that these illegals were set to arrive around Portsmouth, something incredible happened. Bear in mind, this arrival was the first of its kind. It supposedly caught all the authorities completely by surprise. It was unprecedented. Well, the local authorities seem to be incredibly well prepared for them.
20: Got here that they're giving to them.
21: So they've got socks, flip-flops.
20: Brand new tracksuits.
21: Yeah, tracksuit there. This is probably a T-shirt, yes.
20: T-shirts.
21: What is that? Oh, that might be pants. That's boxers.
20: Boxers, lovely.
21: Ew, or pyjamas. Oh, they're pyjamas.
20: Pyjamas.
21: That's nice. And then through, yes, there's more down there.
20: This is all the stuff that they were wearing, I assume, in the biochemical bags. So, guys, not only have they landed here, they were obviously expected. They've set all these tents up ready for them.
21: Interesting,
20: leader. So, guys, not only have they landed here, they were obviously expected. They've set all these tents up ready for them.
21: Interesting, leader.

0: processed. In total, 625 illegal immigrants arrived yesterday alone. When you see the reality of the situation outlined like that, it feels to me a lot like the French and the British authorities are facilitating the invasion of Britain. Now, they would deny that, but I think it looks a lot like they are. And that is why you end up with scenes like this in Dover and Portsmouth. I'm joined now down the line by Conservative MP for the Isle of Wight East. It's Joe Robertson. Joe, thank you very much. Great to have you on the show. Really appreciate it. I'm just having a look at your X feed at the minute. You've written a letter to the Home Secretary, I believe, and posted it about 20 minutes ago. What does it say? Why have you done it?
1: Well, it answers. So what's particularly remarkable here is that it appears a new route has been, well, a new route has been used, but it appears that it may now be setting a precedent for people smugglers to send small, actually very large boats off, not from the Calais area where the crossing is around 30 miles, but from the Cherbourg area where the crossing is 70 to 80 miles. I think the Home Office need to come clean here and say whether it's their assessment that new routes are opening up or whether they think it's a one-off. And regardless of those possibilities, what they're doing to prepare whole communities that haven't seen small boat crossings before respond. So we don't see the scenes like we saw in Portsmouth yesterday. Now, we got the opportunity to ask the Minister in the House of Commons just after I sent this letter, and her answer was very confused indeed. She seems to be suggesting, actually, we think the migrants were heading for Dover anyway. But Cherbourg to Dover is about 130 miles. I mean, that seems to be a ridiculous response. I don't think she can possibly believe that.
0: No, because it's unbelievable, Joe, isn't it? And I think that you raise a point here. It seems that 80 miles of open water is no longer a barrier. And I suspect that the reality has dawned on these human traffickers and illegal immigrants, which is actually all they have to do is just get out into the water, don't they? It doesn't really matter which bit of the French or indeed Belgian coast they come from. If they get out into the water, the French will help them along the way and we will pick them up.
1: And therefore, the Home Secretary, the government, need to tell us what their response is. I agree with much of your analysis, Patrick. My analysis is, such that I saw yesterday, there is a new route opening up. Mm. But ultimately, it doesn't really matter what I think. It really does matter what the government think, because they are supposed to be responding, and just leaving it to lifeboat volunteers who don't want to get involved in this. It was never there. They didn't sign up to do the government's job of policing our borders. They signed up to save lives. And while the government is asleep at the wheel and doesn't really know what's happening, it's communities on the Isle of Wight and Hampshire and elsewhere that are having to pick up the problem.
0: What would you do, Joe?
1: I would start by acknowledging there's a problem. Stop going on and on about the Tory government that failed on this. I accept the last Tory government didn't do enough. Except Labour are in power now. The numbers may be coming down this year, but if the people smugglers have found new routes, they may well be going up next year. You described it as a moment in time, Patrick. I think I couldn't put it any better. The government need to grow up, recognise they're in charge now and tackle it, and acknowledge that they might have a far bigger problem on their hands.
0: But just quickly, Joe, on this, I do want to drill down into what you would actually do, though. Would you turn the boats back? Would you leave the ECHR and deport them immediately? I mean, you know, just acknowledging the fact that they've got a new route with respect is not going to change it, is it?
1: Yes, I would leave the ECHR. That is the Conservative policy. But there's another thing I do as well, is find a third country, like Rwanda, in order to have an agreement to deport these people to. France don't want them back, won't have them back, and their countries of origins very often won't have them back. You can't fly a plane into somewhere that simply won't let them land. But if you have a returns deal with a third country, then you've got an agreement, you can deport them quickly, and there's your deterrent. And I would strongly suspect, in fact, I'm absolutely certain, the numbers would start to decline.
0: Joe, thank you very much for your time this evening. Joe Robertson there is the Conservative MP for the Isle of Wight East. I'm going to go over to my panel now. We have got with us the Daily Express columnist Carol Malone, Reform UK member, Sir Jake Berry and former Labour councillor Sebastian Salett. Carol, I'll start with you. When you see that map there,

0: the variety of different locations they're coming from and what appears to be a new route opening up. What do you make of it?
1: It's what you said. It is a literal invasion from all sides. And it's an invasion this country is not ready for, this government isn't ready for. And what we saw with it, the protests in Portsmouth on Sunday was exactly what happens when you have a government that refuses to listen to the legitimate concerns of its people. You know, the guys, you know, I kind of listened to the way those protesters were being described. And, you know, thuggish and out of control. They weren't. A lot of these are people who've just literally had enough. They see their communities being invaded by these guys, by unvetted, undocumented people. Portsmouth don't want this. They don't want this to be on their doorstep. Durban's had it for a long time, but Portsmouth doesn't want it, and all these other places don't want it. Your previous guest was quite right. The government either doesn't know what's happening or it does know what's happening and it's not prepared to do anything about it. And it's leaving it to communities and the people in those communities to deal with it. And more importantly, it's leaving it to our rescue services to deal with it. Because what it means now, every time a boat leaves and it's got a 10-hour journey, we're going to pick them up because the government doesn't want to say we've got 50 dead bodies on our hands here. Mm. You know, frankly, I don't want anybody to die, but it's not our problem if they set out on 10-hour journey. And our rescue services are supposed to be looking after British people.
0: Mm. Okay, Jake, your take on this new route, but also as well the facilitation that the French authorities appear to be doing here, and the British as well.
2: Well, it's absolutely shameful, isn't it, when you show footage of police officers escorting people to get on those boats. I mean, it is shameful that any police officer would willfully put those people in such danger, as we're told, to make these very dangerous crossings, but I don't think we should be surprised. If we were a policeman living in a community in Dover, in Calais or anywhere else, you wouldn't want these migrants in your community. I think the police in France have a real incentive to encourage them to come to Britain. I think they do. It makes a nonsense of the agreement we have with France about trying to stop them. It's clear that that is only observed in its breach. And, you know, I think just on the protests, I agree with Carol about the way they've been described. I think it's actually disgraceful to describe the protest in Portsmouth as a far-right protest. Then the one in Dover was slightly separate. But if you look at the footage you have, there were people, mothers with their children.
0: Brianna's sister was there.
2: Yeah, there was people carrying kids on their shoulders. There was sort of, you know, people didn't have their face covered. I think there were a few who turned up later who caused a bit of trouble. But the mass protests that we saw were frustrated residents of Portsmouth who don't want this brought into their port. And, you know, I don't blame them. I think if I lived in Portsmouth, I probably would have got my kids out of bed and gone myself. I mean, this is absolutely something that communities should be worried about. And your map that you showed shows how those new routes are opening up. No community on the south coast is going to be immune for this. It was very reminiscent, if I may say, of the opening credits of Dad's Army.
0: Yes.
2: Depicting the invasion of the United Kingdom back then. And I just fear to say that we are going a similar way.
0: So, I mean, look, at 10 p.m, we're going to zone in a little bit more on the actual protests and things like that we saw and talk about the political reaction to it. But just in terms of the practicalities of this new route that we've seen, that there's now been three separate counties in England that have essentially had these landings or they've been brought ashore. Do you understand why people in this country feel as though that the French authorities and the British authorities are facilitating what people are describing as an invasion of Britain?
3: Not in any great detail. I'd really push back on the language of invasion. We've seen an invasion in the last few years when Russia went into Ukraine. That is what an invasion looks like. People coming here to seek our help, whether they're legitimate asylum seekers or not, does not meet that standard. But what we have to remember is that these people are running a business. These criminal gangs are running a business. And when you have your business disrupted, you look for alternative routes. If things are working as normal, you don't start innovating for no reason. And we've seen the number of people coming over plummet this year. It's the lowest level since 2020. So that's a success. That's a step in the right direction.
1: We keep on hearing that.
3: So these people who are running these criminal gangs are scared and they're looking for ways to continue their sources of income. That's why they're going for other routes. That's why they're going for bigger boats.
1: We keep on hearing the government saying this is a 40% drop in arrivals. I don't think anyone in this country believes that, because communities all over Britain.
3: Carol, when you start questioning the data,
1: yes,
3: you've run out of arguments.
1: No, I don't. I don't believe I have run out of arguments. I think this government is very capable of massaging figures. We've seen them do it in every level of government, in the health service and elsewhere.
3: That really is the weakest rebuttal.
1: No, it isn't. It's just because you don't want to believe it, Seb. But the
3: when official bodies put data in front of me, I tend to have trust in them.
1: For people in this country, it does not feel like those numbers are going down. Communities are more in danger than they've ever been from these unvetted, undocumented men.
2: I mean, the numbers going down is completely meaningless, because there is such a thing as a cumulative effect. And these numbers have been really high for years. Mm. So whether it's 40,000 or 30,000 one year to the next, it's the cumulative effect across the United Kingdom. And what Andy Burnham says is, I'm going to close the hotels. Well, what does that mean? That the government and their agents are literally going around.
3: Let me finish. And the boats are
2: going
3: around.
2: Are going around buying council houses, buying private houses in towns and villages all over this country, and putting men, houses full of men.
3: Let's be honest about why you're saying this. Let's be honest, because your party's political future, its very existence,
1: depends
3: on issues like this. I'm not talking about the Tories, I'm talking about reform.
1: Okay.
3: Because their political future depends on the boats not being stopped. Otherwise, they have nothing to talk about. That's what gets people angry, because they are dealing in the politics of fear.
2: They are not stopping the boats.
3: The numbers are plummeting. And you're saying it's not true.
0: Do you believe the Home Office whistleblower story today, that just 1% of illegal migrants are actually genuine?
3: I don't know, because I don't work inside of that.
2: I don't believe it's that high.
1: Says so, that's a fact you don't want to believe.
3: Well, no, because it's one person speaking off the record compared to government official data. They're two very different things, Carol, and you know that.
1: Why would he do that? What has he got to gain by doing this, by saying...
3: It's one person speaking off the record. You're a journalist. You know what weight that carries compared to official data.
1: And the other figures, let's talk about figures we know.
2: The government says we are only approving 38%, I think, of asylum claims.
3: Down from 77%.
2: Exactly.
3: A massive
2: what
3: plummet.
2: Percentage are now going to appeal? 79% of those refused going to appeal, and 80% of those are being granted an appeal.
3: And so you're complaining all the about government, that. Again, no. Because your party's life depends on it.
2: All the government is doing is moving people from their initial asylum claim to the appeal. When they get to the appeal, they're still allowed to say, lying to the British people.
0: We're going to return to this at 10 p.m.
2: Oh, good.
0: And we're going to talk more about those actual protests and whether or not you are supportive of the kind of scenes that we saw in Dover on Saturday and Portsmouth on Sunday as well. Look at the political reaction there. But this will take your mind off it. It's time now for the Great British Giveaway. Yes, and it's loads of money. Here's Hayley Sparks.
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5: 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UK only. Entrance must be 18 or over. Lines close at 4 p.m. on the 23rd of October. We may call the winner live after all entry routes have closed. Please check the closing time if listening or watching on demand. Good luck.
0: Well, coming up, is it really appropriate to use St. Paul's Cathedral as a nightclub? Yes, you heard that right. I'll reveal all in just a few minutes' time.
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12: Joey Barton will remain in jail for the rest of the year after having his bail denied over an alleged assault at a golf club. The 44-year-old's bail application was denied by Judge David Potter, meaning he will be held at HMP Liverpool ahead of his trial next year. Barton appeared on a video link dressed in a grey zip-up fleece and nodded when told he would remain in custody. The 44-year-old faces a charge of causing grievous bodily harm with intent following the alleged attack at the Highton and Prescott Golf Club in Merseyside on March the 8th. That's the latest sport. 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
0: Welcome back to Patrick Christie's Tonight. Is it really appropriate to use St. Paul's Cathedral as a nightclub? It's time now for the head-to-head. Yes, you heard that right. The 1,400-year-old St. Paul's Cathedral is going to partner with London's Fabric Nightclub to host a string of music events over the next 4 years. Celebrating the collaboration on social media, the capital's mayor, Sir Sadiq Khan, said, "Fabric, St. Paul's Cathedral, name a more iconic duo. Bringing together these two institutions will create a one-of-a-kind experience, pairing world-class music with one of our most special landmarks." It's not really just a special landmark, though, is it? It's a place of worship for Christians. But tonight I'm asking, is it really appropriate to use St. Paul's Cathedral as a nightclub? Going ahead on this now, a journalist and broadcaster, Emma Trimble, and vicar, Stephen Kurt. Thank you very much. Emma, I'll start with you. Is it appropriate?
19: No, absolutely not. And this is just one of a series of incidents like this that we've seen. You know, we've seen the rave in the nave in Canterbury Cathedral. We've seen putt-putt courses, helter-skelters, all sorts of inappropriate things, including a naked life drawing class at a May ball in one of the chapels in a Cambridge college. So we've seen lots of examples of this kind of sacrilegious use of sacred space. And I think it drives people away from the church. I think the reason why they do it this kind of thing is because it earns them money, but it's a misuse of sacred space. And it's not just that this is a church and a place of worship, it's also that it's a tomb. You know, people are buried there. It's not just your average Joe that's buried there, but some of our national treasures, people like Nelson and Wellington, Turner, and actually Christopher Wren himself, who was the architect of the cathedral. So when Sadiq Khan comes out and says, name a more iconic duo, I saw somebody point out that it's quite easy to name a more iconic duo, Nelson and Wellington.
0: Well, quite. Stephen, I'll bring you in. You know, why is it okay for a place of worship to be used for a rave so that people can do loads of drugs in the toilet?
8: Well, I certainly wouldn't approve of that. I don't want drugs in the toilet.
0: That's going to happen, mate. Anyway. Sorry to cut you off, but can I just say, that is exactly what's going to happen at a Fabric nightclub event in St Paul's Cathedral.
8: I looked at the details of this, and the way it sort of presented it was that although the nightclub's overseeing this, there'll be a sort of concert type approach. So certainly, if it's an out-of-control rave or anything like that, then I wouldn't be saying what I'm about to say. But I think we've got to remember that it's a relatively recent development in English churches that they're used simply for worship on a Sunday. So back in the Middle Ages and for quite a long time afterwards, churches were community buildings as well. They made sure that nothing completely inappropriate happened in those buildings, but they were used for things beyond just Sunday worship. So unless there's a really good reason, something really horribly offensive is going to take place, I'm quite in favour of churches opening their doors and welcoming people in, because I don't want people to get the impression that the church disapproves of everything other than Christian worship. So at my church, for instance, we've held classical concerts. We have had, pop music type events as well, fairly moderate ones, but we've had them. I directed a murder mystery play called Who Killed the Vicar, which was performed there as well. And as long as I think the church isn't doing stuff that's completely inconsistent with what it stands for and encouraging a sort of immoral approach, which I certainly wouldn't want, I'm in favour of us trying to be open.
0: I want one more quick answer from each of you, if that's okay. Emma, I can't imagine Sir Sadiq Khan proposing something like this at Regent's Park Mosque.
19: No, it would never happen, Patrick, because there's a sense of respect there for other places of worship, but not for churches. And I think, with all respect to Stephen, because often we are on the same side of things, I think that this, it trains people to disrespect a sacred space. There are some things that are appropriate in a church, things like classical music concerts. A lot of the classical music in the Western canon has religious themes. There are some things that don't disturb the sanctity of the place, but something like a rave in the nave or a helter skelter, a putt-putt course, or as we're seeing here, this commercial partnership with a nightclub, it signals something. It signals that the church is a commercial enterprise, that it's entering into this public agreement with a nightclub. It's associating itself with the brand of that nightclub, and it's training people to disrespect the sacred place and to not treat it as a church.
0: All right, Stephen, do you think there's a chance that Sadiq Khan is just trolling us all here? Like, it seems that way to me.
8: Well, I think that, the point on Islam, Islam does have a rather different, more dualistic approach. Christianity doesn't really have a sort of their sacred space and their secular space. Psalm 24 says the earth is the Lord's and everything in it. So as I say, unless stuff is gratuitously offensive and has no consistency with Christianity, I want to try and err on the generous side of being welcoming. Well,
0: They are going to need to raise money for all these slavery reparations that they've got slated to be paying. So there we go. But that was journalist and broadcaster Emma Trimble and vicar Stephen Kerr. Thank you very much. Great to have you both on. Very respectful back and forth there. Sandra Lines Timbrell, the director of visitor engagement at St Paul's Cathedral, has been on. She says, we hope the partnership will introduce new visitors to the cathedral, encouraging people to discover and engage with this historic building in new and exciting ways. We look forward to inviting people to experience the unique atmosphere that live music can create within this remarkable setting. Magic. Right, coming up,
17: some of the behaviour that we saw in Portsmouth and in Dover crossed the line. It was intimidation, it was thuggery.
0: Bore off, honestly. Ministers today branded the protests in Portsmouth and Dover as thuggish and intimidating. I'll tell you what I find intimidating. The invasion of thousands and thousands of illegal male migrants and then dumping them in HMOs or military barracks in your towns and then giving them a booklet begging them not to rape kids. But before that, a Home Office whistleblower has claimed that just one in every 100 asylum seeker claims is genuine. What on earth is going on? That's next.
18: Be nice to escape the grey.
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22: Plenty of dry and hot weather across the Mediterranean if you are off for some September sunshine, particularly across the Canaries. Very hot at the moment, temperatures in the mid-30s, plenty of sunshine. Lots of blue skies across Portugal and Spain as well. One or two showers for Italy, still hot here. Temperatures again 35 Celsius on Tuesday. A little breezy across Greece, but largely dry. Temperatures in the 30s and very similar over the next few days. Plenty of sunshine to come.
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23: Hello, good evening. Welcome to your latest GB News weather update brought to you from the Met Office. Rain will push southwards overnight tonight. Further blustery showers for many north and western areas. And for all of us, it will be feeling much cooler into tomorrow. As we change air masses throughout tonight, these weather fronts pushing south and east. There's also the potential for some more significant rain to build in from the south and west, affecting the south coast through the early hours of Tuesday. But for much of England and Wales, it's going to be an overcast and relatively damp night. Not a huge amount of rain for most areas, but there's a chance of some heavier bursts bringing some slightly higher accumulations here and there. For Northern England and parts of Northern Ireland, it will turn a little bit clearer through the night, slightly fresher as well. It's going to be a cooler feel across many northern areas to start the day, but it is going to be a windy day, another windy day through Tuesday across parts of Western Scotland in particular. Winds touching gale force still where we're close to this area of low pressure. Some of these showers as they push further south could bring gusts inland of 35 to 40 miles per hour as well. So a bit of a blustery day. As we sink further southwards, some brighter skies for Wales, central areas of England, but the south coast potentially seeing a bit of a wet and cloudy start to the day. It will brighten up as the day goes on across the south and east, however. The rain may take a little while to clear the very far southeast parts of Kent, for example, but it should brighten up by the afternoon to bring plenty more sunshine and drier weather, but it will feel fresher than it has done today. Far less humid, temperatures in the low 20s in the south, the higher teens as we move further north. Now, much of that rain clears away through Wednesday to leave much of the UK with dry and fine weather. So it's looking like one of the better days of the week on Wednesday if you're after dry weather. Plenty of sunshine, not too much in the way of cloud. It should feel quite bright and relatively warm in the sunshine. A much calmer day too. Similarly, through the rest of the week, it does turn a little bit warmer though as we head towards Friday. Bye-bye.
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0: Welcome back. It's absolutely relentless, this. The government has been forced to dismiss claims that just one in every 100 asylum seekers are actually genuine. A Home Office official who has worked for years as a decision maker on asylum and has assessed thousands of claims told the Times newspaper today that migrants from some countries just use the exact same script to exploit the asylum system. He claimed the industrial scale of fake claims is made possible by the interview system used by the Home Office to check asylum applications, which gives migrants months to prepare between interviews. He said this gives them time to prepare, time to get advice, time to see exactly what fake evidence they need to get before committing to a story at a full interview. The Home Office insider also claimed that there is an inherent bias towards accepting an asylum claim. Approving an asylum claim apparently takes half an hour tops, while rejections can take many hours. And the horrifying claims come nearly a year after another asylum caseworker told the Telegraph columnist Alison Pearson that they think that it's inevitable that some of the men she granted asylum to will go on to commit rape, and even gave an example of an Afghan man who had exposed himself in a children's park. I'm joined now by the research director at the Centre for Migration Control, Rob Bates. Rob, thank you very, very much. So this whistleblower claims that literally just 1% of asylum seeker claims are genuine. Do you believe that?
1: I think it's directionally almost definitely the case. This is a system that is simply not fit for the current pressures that it is being put under. We're seeing record numbers of asylum applications, but at the same time, the number of caseworkers has barely increased. When you consider that between 2003 and 2021, we never saw more than 44,000 asylum applications. Well, we're now running close to 100,000. I think in the last 12 months, it's dipped to about 85,000. But nonetheless, it is still running way out of proportion with where it's ever been, even though Labour insists that they've got the situation under control. And the result is that the standards have been slipping, and undoubtedly it is now being gamed, not just by the migrants themselves, but by left-wing law groups, often taxpayer-funded, who know exactly how to get around any protestation that the Home Office might put forward. And of course, actually, when you consider that the Labour government are boasting about the fact they brought down the initial grant rate, but actually all that happens after an initial grant is an initial claim is rejected is the individual then goes away, formulates another way to go about it at the appeal process, and then ends up inevitably being granted asylum at that stage as well. I think we do need now to reach the point where we recognise this is a system that has increased, the asylum system has increased in cost sevenfold since 2019. It's time to freeze it completely. No more asylum claims, but we also, most importantly, need to conduct a thorough review of those asylum grants that have taken place in recent years, because if this whistleblower is in any way close to the scale of the problem, then we have a huge problem on our hands.
0: Well, what do you make of the government's response to this, which is that basically they don't comment on anonymous whistleblowers? And some people on the left say, look, this is just one person making these claims.
1: They don't comment on whistleblowers. They don't comment on numbers that they've not produced themselves. They don't give us this information at the same time. I mean, the Home Office does actually publish statistics on how happy it is with the performance of asylum casework, and it does suggest that only half of asylum decisions are actually done to a satisfactory standard. And actually, we've seen the UN itself come out and say, hardly the bastion of immigration restrictionism, come out and say that actually the Home Office isn't doing a good enough job to actually ensure it's granting asylum to people worthy of it. So the whole system is creaking. And I think the only way to go about this is to recognise that actually it's not fit for the modern world. The small boats crisis has shown that, but also the abuse that we're seeing in work, study, visitor visas as well has shown. And this is a system now that is, if anything, a backdoor simply into Britain, nothing more.
0: I mean, we have seen people pretending to be gay. We've seen people pretending to be Christian. We've seen people pretending to be children. We've seen people pretending to be married to their first cousins so they can't be sent home. We've seen people saying that they can't be returned to their own country because they've joined a banned terrorist organisation in their own country, miraculously, after having failed asylum applications on several different occasions. We've seen the whole shebang here, Rob, haven't we? And, you know, when you start looking at this latest whistleblower now, I mean, I do wonder what it's going to take for people to start adding all of this stuff up. I think maybe, you know, when you look at those scenes on the screen right now, whether or not the British public is being asked to simply disbelieve what they can see with their own eyes.
1: I think public confidence in the whole system has been obliterated. And I think there was actually also polling produced in the Times that they frankly think that anyone that comes over on a small boat isn't a genuine asylum seeker. That's probably been the case for quite a while, but it's nice to have it sort of put out there in black and white. There is no trust now in this system that has exploded out of all control, that it is actually making decisions on behalf of the national interest. And you do talk about just some of the many loopholes that are being exploited, whether that be sexuality, religion or age. And this is because it is really just a market for those activists, those left-wing activists, those law firms that really want to see Britain's whole sense of border control completely eroded, to continue to cause nuisance for the purpose of aggrandizing humanitarian or human rights grounds. The only way this gets fixed is a complete overhaul of our human rights, our modern slavery framework, and a preparedness to actually just say, if you come into in here illegally, you're definitely being deported. And actually, if you've come in on a visa and then you're claiming asylum, you've probably actually lied to get given the visa in the first place. We don't think that's genuine either. There is no reason for us to really be taking asylum seekers anywhere near the scale that we are doing at the moment.
0: Just again to reiterate, that whistleblower, one in every 100 migrant claims are genuine, just 1%. Rob, thank you very, very much. Rob Bates there, Research Director at the Centre for Migration Control. It's figures like that that mean that people go out on the street and protest, isn't it? A Home Office spokesperson said, we do not comment on anonymous briefings. The Home Secretary has been clear that those trying to defraud the British people to remain in the UK will have their application refused and find themselves in a one-way flight out of Britain. Well, on that note, coming up,
17: some of the behaviour that we saw in Portsmouth and in Dover crossed the line. It was intimidation, it was thuggery.
0: It's not going to work anymore, this is it. Ministers today branded the protests in Portsmouth and Dover as thuggish and intimidating. Well, I'll tell you what I find quite intimidating, moving thousands of illegal male migrants into villages with kids and then turning the lights off at night. Pretty heavy stuff, that. But before that, Germany's right-wing party, the Alternative for Deutschland, the AfD, they are celebrating a historic election victory last night, but the other parties are refusing to work with them. Could it be a victory in vain? And yes, you'll notice all of the stories that we're doing tonight are in some way connected, aren't they?
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26: I've been in Westminster for a long time, but I know that though power may be here, its effect on people's lives is across the whole of the country. We may be where rules are made, but it's where they're implemented that matters. Join me, Jacob Rees-Mogg, for forthright and frank discussion on where Britain has come from, where it's going, and where it will end up. That's State of the Nation, Monday to Thursday, 8 to 9 o'clock. Vox Populi, Vox Dei.
0: Well, Welcome back. Well, given all the stories we've been talking about tonight, this probably shouldn't be a shock, really, should it? The leader of Germany's Alternative for Deutschland party has hailed the party's largest ever election victory. The right-wing party won 43.8% of the vote in the eastern state of Saxony-Anhalt, more than double its support from 5 years ago, but three seats short of an absolute majority. The AfD says it has a mandate to govern, but none of the other parties will work for them. Even the British government declared this morning that it would not work with the party, which campaigned on returning refugees to their countries of origin and banning rainbow flags in schools. I'm joined now by AfD Federal Executive Board member Maximilian Neller. Well, Maximilian, I suppose I should start by congratulating you, saying well done. Why do you think you've done so well?
6: Yeah, I think the Germans are sick and tired of an establishment which is treating borders as an option. I think they are sick and tired of illegal immigrants flooding into our country. And I think they're tired of the so-called Brandmauer, which means firewall, and where they are treating AfD like some kind of taboo, and which is exceptional to a democracy. So you do have right-wing parties all over the place. In Great Britain, you do have two right-wing parties. In France, you have a right-wing party which is maybe about to govern at some point in the next years. You do have a right-wing party which is already governing in Italy. And Germany is the only Western civilized country, the only democracy in Europe which is treating right-wing democratic party like some kind of taboo.
0: Like the Nazis, really, isn't it? I mean, that from an outsider's perspective, it seems to me as though they're treating you like you are the Nazi party. But just on this, I wonder whether or not there's a lesson to be learned from left-wing parties here, which is that actually it might have been quite easy to stop you if they'd have bothered to do something about any of the issues that you've raised there, like illegal immigration or not pumping kids full of gender ideology at school. But they didn't listen to people about that, did they?
6: I think the German public, as I said before, is just sick and tired of a left-wing establishment of which the so-called conservative CDU is also part of. And we are some kind of democratic normalcy. So AfD does have stances like the US Republicans, maybe, or like the Reform or Restore UK in your country. And I think the problems you are meeting up with in your country are very similar to them.
0: Can I ask you, Maximilian, sorry, on that, just quickly, what would you do about, you know, we've got the problem with the boats in the English Channel? Yeah, what would the AfD's policy on that be? What do you think the AfD's policy to stop the boats in the English Channel would be if you were here in Britain?
6: I think it's a problem, especially of you do have to say like Australia is having their policy like you never get them on your country, yeah, if you say there is no way for you to enter the country legally and to stay there, and you do put in some clarity in your policy which works out because people won't get on the boat if you can say there is 100% chance to get back to your home country, and if you would do so you won't have the problem. It's like Angela Merkel and the conservative CDU in 2015 did the exact opposite, and that is why we are in the situation we are.
0: We've got to go, Maximilian, but I really appreciate your time this evening. Thank you so, so much. Maximilian Neller there, who's on the board of the AfD. Coming up, we're going to take a long look at those protests in Portsmouth.
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23: Hello, good evening. Welcome to your latest GB News weather update brought to you from the Met Office. Rain will push southwards overnight tonight. Further blustery showers for many north and western areas. And for all of us, it will be feeling much cooler into tomorrow. As we change air masses throughout tonight, these weather fronts pushing south and east. There's also the potential for some more significant rain to build in from the south and west, affecting the south coast through the early hours of Tuesday. But for much of England and Wales, it's going to be an overcast and relatively damp night. Not a huge amount of rain for most areas, but there's a chance of some heavier bursts bringing some slightly higher accumulations here and there. For Northern England and parts of Northern Ireland, it will turn a little bit clearer through the night, slightly fresher as well. It's going to be a cooler feel across many northern areas to start the day, but it is going to be a windy day, another windy day through Tuesday across parts of Western Scotland in particular. Winds touching gale force still where we're close to this area of low pressure. Some of these showers as they push further south could bring gusts inland of 35 to 40 miles per hour as well. So a bit of a blustery day. As we sink further southwards, some brighter skies for Wales, central areas of England, but the south coast potentially seeing a bit of a wet and cloudy start to the day. It will brighten up as the day goes on across the south and east, however. The rain may take a little while to clear the very far southeast parts of Kent, for example, but it should brighten up by the afternoon to bring plenty more sunshine and drier weather. But it will feel fresher than it has done today, far less humid, temperatures in the low 20s in the south, the higher teens as we move further north. Now, much of that rain clears away through Wednesday to leave much of the UK with dry and fine weather. So it's looking like one of the better days of the week on Wednesday if you're after dry weather. Plenty of sunshine, not too much in the way of cloud. It should feel quite bright and relatively warm in the sunshine. A much calmer day too. Similarly, through the rest of the week, it does turn a little bit warmer though as we head towards Friday. Bye-bye.
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19: 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Entrance must be 18 or over. Lines close at 4 p.m. on the 23rd of October. 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
0: It's 10 p.m. I'm Patrick Christie's tonight. Protesters said no to illegals in Dover. And protesters said no to illegals in Portsmouth. But why are the French helping these illegal migrants? And why was the British state so prepared for that surprise landing in Hampshire?
20: Got here that they're giving to them.
21: So they've got socks, flip-flops.
20: Brand new tracksuits.
21: Yeah, tracksuit there. This is probably a
20: T-shirt,
21: yes.
20: T-shirts.
0: The invasion of Britain has reached new heights. We'll cover the lot of it. Plus...

Stella Creasy praises a Muslim parade in her constituency, but where were all the women? And the Treasury is going to have to find a spare £330 million after Britain's third biggest taxpayer has left for Greece. I've got all of tomorrow's newspaper front pages, breaking news on the front page of tomorrow's Daily Express. Tory leader Kemi hits out at Labour indifference as Channel boats keep coming. Don't ignore public anger over illegal migrants, she says. On our panel tonight, we have got Daily Express columnist Carol Malone, Reform UK's Sir Jake Berry, and Labour councillor, Sebastian Salik. And what's going on here? Get ready, Britain. Here we go.

0: Are you on the side of the Portsmouth protesters? Next.
1: Good evening. It's just gone 10 o'clock. These are your headlines from the GB newsroom. The policing minister has blamed the Conservatives for what she called the frustration we can see in our communities today after anti-immigration protests over the weekend. It follows demonstrations in Dover on Saturday and last night's clashes between protesters and police in Portsmouth, leading to the government branding the behaviour there thuggish. A number of police officers were injured and some vehicles were damaged during the protest after a mega dinghy carrying around 120 migrants reached Portsmouth in what's believed to be the longest ever channel crossing by people smugglers. Sarah Jones warned any demonstrators who cross the line from peaceful protest into illegality will face the full force of the law. She went on to call the group, which claims to have organised the protest in Dover, as far-right racist. It comes as more than 800 illegal migrants have crossed the English Channel over the past 2 days. Meanwhile, Andy Burnham said Labour has a solemn responsibility to stop the politics of poison seeping into our streets. Speaking to the Parliamentary Labour Party at a closed-doors meeting in Parliament this evening, the Prime Minister said there was a lot at stake, requiring the party to counter fear with positivity and hope. Meanwhile, Nigel Farage has called for a ban on all full-face coverings in public spaces following the protests by balaclava-clad men over small boat crossings. Writing in the Telegraph newspaper, the Reform leader said that face coverings, whether a gang member's balaclava or an Antifa mask, were a menace designed to bully and intimidate. He said banning them was necessary because full-face coverings undermine trust and respect in society, where people should show their faces to each other. In other news now, Andy Burnham is set to announce a trade ban tomorrow on Israeli settlements in the West Bank. The Times newspaper is reporting that he will say that Britain will not stand back and accept the destruction of the two-state solution. It's understood Mr. Burnham told President Donald Trump about the proposed ban in a phone call this evening. Number 10 said the Prime Minister had stressed the importance of the two-state solution. Meanwhile, the Trump administration is expected to make a statement attacking that decision. Prince Harry has been pictured in Britain for the first time since he and Meghan returned 2 weeks ago. The Duke was visiting Tower Bridge Studios, the central London premises where The Diary of a CEO and The Apprentice are filmed. It's where he signed the wall. It comes after King Charles decided the Duke and Duchess of Sussex are to be treated as private citizens while in Britain and do not represent the royal family. A letter written by a representative for the King says the Duke and Duchess cannot use HRH and will not work on behalf of the royal family. Germany's Chancellor Friedrich Merz says he and his Christian Democratic Union Party are deeply shocked about last night's election results. The right-wing Alternative für Deutschland party secured an overwhelming victory in Saxony-Anhalt, taking 43% of the vote, but failing to win enough seats to form a government. Now the AfD is seeking a pact with Merz's Christian Democrats so it can form a regional government. And it's also being reported by The Telegraph that some CDU rebels are considering switching support. Those are the latest GB News headlines. Now it's back to Patrick.
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0: I am amazed it's taken this long for us to see scenes like we saw in Dover on Saturday. And I'm amazed it took this long for us to see the scenes like we saw in Portsmouth last night. So focusing on what we saw in Portsmouth, loads of illegal immigrants set sail from Cherbourg in Normandy, a new launch site. And they were set to arrive, thanks to the help of both the French and the British state, in Portsmouth. It's pretty straightforward, really. This is obviously a test run for a new route for illegal immigrants, and the people of Portsmouth don't want their area to become another ground zero for illegals breaking into Britain. But they also don't want them in Britain full stop, so they came out to blockade the roads. Some protesters even got in the water to try to stop the migrants being brought ashore. They were running low on supplies, though. So an elderly lady in a canoe paddled over to them to give them power packs for their phones.
3: Watch out, behind you.
4: What are you doing?
3: Power packs. Power packs. She's lost. Power show packs. Me, show me.
4: Quick,
3: give it to me. Quick, give it to me. Yes, we're in.
4: Don't come yes. Nowhere near us.
3: Give it, give it. They can't take us.
0: And then, of course, they brought in the riot police. Well, on that protest was the sister of Rhiannon White. Now, Rhiannon White is the young mother who was stabbed in the head 23 times by an illegal Sudanese migrant armed with a screwdriver who stalked her from the migrant hotel she was working at. It turns out she hadn't even wanted to work at a migrant hotel, by the way. She just applied for a random hospitality job. Now, I was angered by the response to last night's protest by the usual suspects on the left of British politics. These are people who don't seem to have a problem with this kind of behaviour in the heavily Muslim area of Tower Hamlets. Now, I happen to think that that looks quite militant and intimidating. They don't seem to have a problem with this kind of thing. They didn't seem to have much of a problem with this lot trying to storm into Reform's party conference over the weekend. But they do have a problem with what they saw in Portsmouth last night and what they saw in Dover on Saturday. Luke Pollard said he was appalled by the Dover protesters. There's no place for hatred and bigotry. They are sowing division in our society. In case you're wondering who Luke Pollard is, he is our Minister for Defence Readiness. And he's also got his pronouns in his bio. You know what sows division, Mr. Pollard? Importing thousands of young men from arguably some of the world's worst countries and then plonking them in tiny little towns and villages in the British countryside. That's actually what your party's doing. Then we've got Stephen Morgan, the Labour MP for Portsmouth South and the Minister for Food Security and Rural Affairs, who actually thanked the Coast Guard, the RNLI and the police for helping to bring these illegal immigrants into Britain. And then he called the protesters intimidating and thuggish. Look, Mr. Morgan, your government can't just hand out booklets to illegal immigrants, begging them not to rape kids and sexually abuse women or mutilate women's genitals, and then expect the people of Portsmouth to welcome them with open arms when they arrive on their beaches. I mean, we had Policing Minister Sarah Jones stand up in the House of Commons today, give her response to the disorder last night, just saying the usual stuff, well, we're bringing the numbers down. Well, I'm sorry, but that doesn't really matter to the people of Portsmouth or the blokes who were in Dover, because at the same time as you're saying you're bringing the numbers down, we find out that you're giving illegal immigrants free condoms. Yeah, you're giving the cohort of people who are in countries like Afghanistan, etc., disproportionately more likely to commit sex crimes, free johnnies. Brilliant. This morning, Treasury Minister Emma Reynolds took to the airwaves.
5: I would say
0: sex crimes, free johnnies. Brilliant. This morning, Treasury Minister Emma Reynolds took to the airwaves.
5: I would say

0: And at every single general election, people vote for the party that tells them they will stop illegal immigration. And it could be argued that despite the numbers coming down a bit, the problem is actually getting worse because of the new routes that they're coming from and where the Labour government is planning on putting them. It's clear to me that the reality is that successive governments appear to have been complicit in the invasion of Britain and appear to be taking the side of very dangerous illegal young men instead of ordinary British men, women and children. Now, I don't like seeing roads blockaded. I don't like seeing men balaclavaed up. I have no doubt that there were probably some very unsavoury characters amongst the good, decent, patriotic people who protested in Dover and Portsmouth. But it's not a mystery to me as to why people protested. In fact, I find it completely understandable. It really is very simple. In the 1940s, we sent thousands of British men to fight and die on beaches in Normandy. Then yesterday, a load of illegal immigrants from arguably some of the world's worst countries set sail from beaches in Normandy. And they arrived in the military city called Portsmouth, where around 8,000 military personnel still live and where we launched part of the D-Day landings from. And the government's plan is to house these illegal men in former military barracks around the country, where the stats show they will make everyone less safe. And then you'll probably give them a house and loads of benefits. What happened in Dover and Portsmouth was a warning. And my concern is that if the government doesn't act now, and instead they just come down hard on the protesters and keep calling them all thugs and racists, then it might look like they've decided to go to war against their own people. And I don't want to find out what that looks like. Let's get thoughts from my panel this evening. Daily Express columnist Carol Malone, former UK member Sir Jake Berry, and former councillor Sebastian Salick. Carol, are you on the side of the people who were protesting in Portsmouth last night?
1: Yes, absolutely. The families are outside there. But also, I want to talk about the Dover protest, because I want someone to explain the difference to me between that protest and the protests that we've seen on London streets for the last 2.5 years, when you have masked up pro-Palestine protesters, not just chanting, actually harassing Jews, attacking Jews, attacking people on the streets, you know. And not just there's not just a few hundred of them. There were hundreds of thousands of those on the streets for many of those protests. What's the difference between them and the pro-Palestine? What's the difference between the protesters in Dover with the Black Lives Matter protesters who dressed up in black, who wore masks many times? What's the difference between Dover protesters and the Just Stop Oil lot? There were no arrests on Saturday at all. There was no violence. There was no harassment. What they did was they tried to block the port. They did what protesters do. They caused disruption. That was their aim. And we've watched all the other protest groups that I've just mentioned cause that kind of disruption. But I find it incredible that the left-wing politicians you mentioned are quick to brand these people as far right. It's not far right or racist to not want tens of thousands of unvetted, undocumented men coming into this country, committing crimes, raping women and children. It's not far right or racist to not want the British public to have to pay for people who come here illegally. And I just think that the government wants to make... I think the government has causes which they think are good causes and bad causes. Mm. I think the government thinks a good cause is the pro-Palestinian ones. The bad causes are the ones that are against the legal immigration. And people in this country have had enough. And what we saw on Saturday and Sunday is a reaction.
0: I think that Home Office booklet had cut through. Big cut through. I was at a wedding on Friday, which I think might be described as a relatively left-wing cohort of people. And they were all talking about this Home Office booklet. Hmm. They were all. And I'm sorry, but you can't be handing out a booklet to illegal migrants, essentially begging them not to rape kids, and then expect people in Portsmouth to not take to the streets when they realise that a load of illegal migrants are about to arrive in Portsmouth.
2: Patrick, I'm amazed it's taken so long for people to react in this way. I do think all of those comments we had played out of the House of Commons, actually across the political divide as well. I think the Conservative Party came out and condemned this. Just shows how out of touch Westminster is with communities up and down this country. They're genuinely worried, genuinely concerned. Now, of course, no one should go out and commit acts of violence, criminality, illegality. But I think just to sort of brand all of these people as far

0: all right thugs is completely out of touch and completely wrong. If you look at their pictures from Portsmouth, there was women with children. It is people who are generally concerned about the community are just saying enough is enough. And I go back to what I think is a really important point. No matter the government sort of trotting out figures and saying numbers have come down, it is the cumulative effect. There are now hundreds of thousands of people in this country. Some have gained asylum, some are waiting to hear, lots of them are waiting to appeal, who are living in our communities, and people have had enough. And I think that's what we saw on Saturday.
1: Do you think the response from some of those Labour people that I mentioned there, Seb, has been appropriate, really? You know, saying that, you know, it was intimidating, it was thuggish, it was far right and all of that. I don't think there were any arrests.
2: There weren't on Saturday.
3: There was violence against police. They were treated for injuries. There was
2: not on Saturday. There wasn't.
3: I don't know which day it was, but they were treated for injuries, and there was a report of a police officer.
2: The guys dressed in black with the so-called balaclavas, most of whom didn't have balaclavas. There were hoods with a face covering.
3: And this is important. We have a documented far-right group involved in this, who are organising this, who are getting people down, who are calling for people to come. These are not a group of concerned Portsmouth residents. And so if you're going to go to a protest like this, you have to be very aware who you're going to be standing alongside, because they are not savoury.
1: You say the same thing about the
0: Labour MPs. Labour MPs.
3: So in the Palestine marches, there were some people who wanted to protest peacefully against the appalling things that have happened in Gaza. There were also people who are deeply anti-Semitic.
2: And
3: both of those people
2: many,
3: were there.
2: Many more of them. Do you know there was a demonstration in London on Saturday, and it was people demonstrating against the Palestine Action Group being made a prescribed terror group. 14 people were arrested there. So there was the trouble that didn't get much attention in the papers, and yet the guys who turned out on. So I don't like to see guys masked up. I don't. But I know, I kind of understand why they did, because they kind of know that people will be watching them, photographs will be taken.
3: Would you support Palestine protesters masking up?
2: No, I just said not. I said, of course.
3: So you wouldn't support them masking up, but you would support
2: these
3: guys masking
2: up. I didn't say any of that. What I said was I understand why they've masked up, because they have seen what has happened to people on protests who have been identified.
3: So do you
2: they
3: understand have been arrested, why Palestine protesters mask up?
2: No, because
3: okay, so the
2: Palestine protesters created violence and disturbance.
0: So,
2: the protesters on Saturday did not.
0: What we didn't see was the Palestine protesters.
3: Right, so at the moment that you commit violence, you then lose your right
0: What we didn't see with the Palestine protests, which went on for months, and in fact...
2: Two and a half years still going on.
0: At one point, they were every single week. We didn't see senior government ministers, like the ones you've named this evening, lining up in front of the television cameras in the House of Commons, condemning them. There were far more arrests, there were far more people masked. I actually don't think that anyone should be allowed to cover their face in this country. I see that this evening it's been reported in the Daily Telegraph that Nigel Farage has called for a ban on all face coverings, whether you're on a protest or not. It's already the law, actually, you shouldn't cover your face at protest. Never really enforced. Came in a couple of years ago. But I do think whatever you're protesting about, I think that you should identify yourself.
1: Seb, do you understand why people feel as though they are completely ignored? So at the ballot box, they are repeatedly ignored, given that they've voted consistently for parties that have said that they were going to stop the very thing that's happening. And also why they feel so unsafe in this country due to the illegal immigration crisis.
3: They feel unsafe because of the work done in certain areas of political life, in certain areas of the media, whose job it is to spread fear. We see the numbers coming down, and yet that is willfully...
2: I'm sorry, what about the rates?
3: Carol, please,
2: What about the sexual... You're telling me that this is the media ganging up on them. It's not.
3: So you're making assumptions about what I'm telling you, which is just derailing this. I'm trying to make a simple point.
2: So you're talking over me now.
3: No,
2: Carol,
3: remember, I was the one who was speaking and you're the one who interrupted me.
2: Yes, so what?
1: Okay, can I just ask?
2: It's a debate. It's not a monologue.
1: What would you say? Okay, guys, all right. What would you say to Rhiannon White's sister who was there? You know, her sister was... Rhiannon White was stabbed in the head 23 times by a Sudanese man who lied about his age and stalked her from a migrant hotel. So Has she had her mind polluted by politics and...
3: I'm not going to tell Ren and White's sister what she can and can't do. I'm not going to guess how Ren and White's sister has formed her views. I'm just not going to go there.
2: Probably because her sister got stabbed in the head.
3: What I'm saying is that the data is showing that the number of crossings are coming down, and at the same point, the media and certain quarters of politicians are revving up and making noise about other things because it is in their interest for this to stay front and centre of people's minds.
1: The number of crimes committed by illegal immigrants and asylum seekers is rising.
2: Yes.
3: We don't have data.
2: Yes, do you know why we don't have data? Because
3: so you can't... So we're agreeing that you don't have data.
2: Let me say why we don't have data. Can I just say why we don't have data? Because the Ministry of Justice has stopped it being released. That's why.
1: We do actually have quite considerable amounts of data. So court records show that one in every 100 people in asylum seeker hotels are either wanted for or charged with or found guilty of committing crimes. We also know from things like British Transport Police as well that a disproportionate number of crimes were committed by foreign-born people. That's not just illegal migrants.
3: Well, that's exactly it. People's asylum status is not logged when they are arrested.
1: I also know just from reporting that it is pretty much every single day that there is somebody who is either arrested.
3: So that's it. That's anecdotal. That's not data.
2: It's not anecdotal. Court cases that are currently happening and people are being convicted and it's being reported. But the Ministry of Justice
3: is that data logged or is it not logged? Which one is it?
2: Of course, it's logged.
3: Well, no, it's not. This is exactly what I'm telling you.
2: So, well, do you want me to read you the list of 17 rapes and sexual assaults?
3: You could, but it wouldn't really be relevant to the point that I'm making.
2: Well, it's totally relevant because these people have been convicted in British courts and it's been reported. So stop saying it's anecdotal. It's in the court. It's not anecdotal. They've been convicted of rape and sexual assault.
0: I think the inarguable point here is these people shouldn't be here if they have entered our country illegally. It used to be the law, it's overturned by the Labour government, that if you entered the country illegally, you wouldn't be entitled to asylum. And they are committing crimes. If they weren't here, those crimes would not be committed. They shouldn't be in Britain. People don't want them here. It is the first job of the government to protect our borders.
2: You're
0: not a country if you don't have borders. We don't have an effective border. We don't have an effective border. What is a border? It's a line that the government maintains and says this is the limit of our territory. Crosses it? Why do we have a passport? You can't cross the border without a passport. We do not effectively have a border on the south coast because the government cannot control it.
3: Of course we do.
0: Hundreds of people are coming in every single day with no documents, no government oversight whatsoever.
3: And
2: you've just heard today the story today, 1% of all asylum claims.
0: Yeah.
2: Only 1%.
3: That was one whistleblower.
2: If
3: that whistleblower had said 99%, you would have conveniently chosen to ignore that story.
2: I've just given you an example.
3: Your narrative. That's why you're pushing it.
2: My narrative is the evidence of court cases, the fact that crime.
0: He did also say that over 100 men of Pakistani origin who'd come to the UK claiming asylum to be because they were gay had managed to have simultaneously a sexual relationship with one person who provided a photograph. I mean, if that is not a system being abused, I don't know what is. I tell you, if you can have 100 affairs at once with someone else, then you're a very busy individual. It's just a corrupt system in which lies are being told and the government's accepted.
1: Well, we'll see. Look, I mean, the fact is every day there's more and more kind of evidence that is coming out. Some of it people say is anecdotal, other people say otherwise, but I don't know. I feel like there's quite a lot of mental gymnastics that has to go on to justify what we're seeing at the minute, really. But it is the Great British Giveaway now, and this will take your mind off it. You can go and reclaim Northern France in this if you want.
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5: 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UK only. Entrance must be 18 or over. Lines close at 4 p.m. on the 23rd of October. We may call the winner live after all entry routes have closed. Please check the closing time if listening or watching on demand. Good luck.
1: Well, coming up, got all of tomorrow's newspaper front pages, breaking news on the Telegraph. The King tells Harry no return to the firm, plus Burnham set to inflame tensions by fast-tracking Israel sanctions. But before that, I'm actually joined by the YouTuber and blogger Wesley Winter, who was at those protests in Portsmouth last night. He documented the whole thing, and he spoke to Rhiannon White's sister. He's going to tell me about why he thinks that demonstration was anything but thuggish or intimidating. 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
12: Joey Barton will remain in jail for the rest of the year after having his bail denied over an alleged assault at a golf club. The 44-year-old's bail application was denied by Judge David Potter, meaning he will be held at HMP Liverpool ahead of his trial next year. Barton appeared on a video link dressed in a grey zip-up fleece and nodded when told he would remain in custody. The 44-year-old faces a charge of causing grievous bodily harm with intent following the alleged attack at the Highton and Prescott Golf Club in Merseyside on March the 8th. That's the latest sport. 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
1: Oh, Welcome back to Patrick Christie's Tonight. Shortly, all of tomorrow's newspaper front pages. But first, as we've been hearing already this evening, I think the big story is, of course, what happened in Portsmouth last night after a mega dinghy arrived carrying 140 illegal migrants on that part of the south coast for the first time. Some demonstrators even entered the sea in a bid to stop the migrants from being brought ashore. There was a little bit of a splash off there between the authorities and some of the protesters. But YouTuber Wesley Winter was in Portsmouth last night broadcasting the protest live as it happened. And he actually spoke to Alex White, whose sister, Rhiannon White, was murdered by an illegal immigrant.
15: I'm proud.
17: Yeah, yeah.
15: And why angry. Should we not be here? Yeah, angry, obviously, the fact that we've allowed more of them in. I only met with the Home Office on Thursday,
18: yeah,
15: where they promised me that the boats were stopping.
17: Also, do you have some sort of campaign going on that you're trying to push forward to, like, stop?
18: They were saying they were supporting us for Rhiannon's law, and here we are.
17: Right.
18: That was Thursday.
17: And what was the specific law that you're asking for?
18: We want Rhiannon's law. We want them
15: detained.
18: Detained.
15: We want their documents, and then we want them deported. It's that simple.
17: Right.
15: Do you know what? I walked away from there and I said, if they stick to what they say, great.
18: Yeah.
15: But we have had so many broken promises, and yeah, I actually called them out and I said, everything you're saying to me is going to be my exact words until I see it in front of me. I said, I want it all in black and white. That's not been produced yet. And will it? Obviously not.
1: There's another story wrapped into that, by the way, which is that apparently Rhiannon White had no idea she was going to work at a migrant hotel. She applied for a hospitality job and then found out she was working at a hotel full of, well, certainly in one case, an absolutely mental Sudanese bloke. He lied about his age. But Wesley joins us now. Thank you so much for making the time to be here tonight. I really appreciate it.
19: Thanks for having me.
1: Look, you were actually there. You were on the ground. You were reporting on it. Was it this scene of thuggish, intimidating behaviour that some people are making out?
19: No, I've covered many protests that have happened in the UK, and you kind of know when it's going to turn ugly. This was completely different. This is just a time where people have had enough. They've seen the thousands of illegal migrants coming onto our shores, and they're just willing to take a stand. I wouldn't even go as far as naming it as a protest. The aim of last night was literally to stop illegal migrants entering the UK, and they wanted them to send them back to France.
1: Mm. And what was it like in terms of a police response? So, you know, was it people, in terms of the demonstrators, protests, whatever you want to call them, who were bussed in from all over? Was it mostly locals? At what point did the police get involved? Talk me through it.
19: Yeah, there was a mix. So I personally heard about it at around 8 p.m. I didn't arrive there till around 9. A lot of the people I did speak to were from Portsmouth, but then you had the whole of the South Coast come out. There were people from Southampton, but then you also had people such as Rhiannon White's sister, who came all the way from Birmingham. So people are willing to travel hours just to do their part and take a stand and just say, I was there. I know the media like to say that a lot of them were thugs because of the clothing, but in general, I don't think the majority of people there were there to kick off.
1: Mm. And so when the police presence ramped up, what was that like? Was there a respectful kind of discourse between police and protesters? How did it work?
19: Yeah.
1: So we did see a few flashpoints. I mean, at one point, a police officer was sprayed with a hose, for example, and I think a couple were injured.
19: Yeah, I think in general, there was, yeah, some used the hose on the police officers. I think it was more just as a bit of back and forth with the police because they were trying to go down quite a narrow road where the protesters were to get to the beach where the migrants were stationed. But in general, that kind of happens when the police and protesters get quite close. But at the end of the day, police will say that they're doing their job and they have to kind of keep the peace in that sense. But people do get frustrated when their movement is restricted.
1: Mm. And you did have a longer conversation there with Rhiannon White's sister. What was your main takeaway from that, really? And what would your message be to the people who are saying that, you know, that protest was basically just full of far-right thugs?
19: Going back to Rhiannon White's sister, I think in general they represent ordinary Brits and people who are nice, caring people who would, who would be kind to anyone. But with this illegal migration, people are against it when it's on their doorstep. And I think they paid the worst price for it, where their daughter was killed. And that is not something that they expected when she's working at a migrant hotel. She told me that her sister Rhiannon was working there purely out of the kindness of her heart. And that's what happens when you can be kind to people who come in from these third world countries. They can literally kill you, sexually assault you, the worst possible crimes. And we're seeing it week in, week out.
1: I really became aware of what you were doing with your, you know, really amazing kind of YouTube videos and live streams and things pretty couple of years ago. And I think initially I spotted what you were doing in the wake of the Southport atrocity that happened. And I'm just quite keen to ask you a bit of a personal question, really, about in the time that you've been doing it, you've been, I think, to quite a lot of these kind of quotes and quotes like patriotic demonstrations. What is your main takeaway from this? You know, is it full of, you know, unsavory rabble rousers? Are there pockets of that? Have you changed your mind on certain people or certain, you know, actions at these events? Like when you first started out to where you are now?
19: Yeah, when I first started doing it, this was even prior to the Middlesbrough one. There were a few like Tommy Robinson rallies that I attended just to get a taste of what happened. At the beginning, I thought most of them would be thugs. You know, these kind of, how generally is portrayed in the media. Then you speak to the people that actually go into these rallies, and there is generally just a mix, and it depends on what sort of protest it is. A lot of them will just be generally working class people who are fed up what is going on in the country. One you referred to was back in Middlesbrough a couple of years ago, and that was the local community, majority young kids who just used it as an opportunity to cause violence. But now what we're seeing with the Portsmouth situation is that there are people just across the country, men, women, children, even children in their teens, who are willing to come up and just take a stand against illegal immigration. That is their main purpose. I didn't see the Portsmouth one as almost like thugs coming out onto the street. It was generally just men and women.
1: Just quickly, finally on this, was it? Did you get the impression that this is going to be a more organised thing now? Like what we saw in Dover with them trying to blockade, like what we saw in Portsmouth and trying to blockade, like, you know, was that what people were saying on the ground, that this is going to be a regular thing?
19: Yeah, this is an organised thing. I honestly believe if the police didn't disperse those people last night, more people would have come in the morning. It would have gone at least 24 hours. I'm almost certain about that, if the police didn't intervene and disperse people. Yeah, I think people are done with waving flags and saying, like, chanting in the street. I think now people are getting organised and they're ready to take action.
1: Well, I'm very surprised it's taken this long, to be honest. I'm very surprised. Well, look, thank you very much for coming in, and look, well done with all the stuff that you do. It takes a lot of guts to get in amongst it like that. So it's Wesley Winter there. Border Security and Asylum Minister Anna Turley has said the murder of Rhiannon White was an abhorrent crime, and I pay tribute to her loved ones who have shown immense bravery in the face of such painful circumstances. I really appreciated the opportunity to speak with Rhiannon's family and to understand how much they want to secure a positive legacy for her. I share the public's anger about Majak's heinous actions. That's the man who killed her. We are doing everything possible to prevent crimes like this from happening again, with deportations and removals of foreign criminals up 41%. Right. Coming up, all of tomorrow's newspaper front pages, the breaking news on the Telegraph, the King tells Harry no return to the firm, plus Burnham is set to inflame tensions by fast-tracking sanctions against Israel. That's next.
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21: Weather looking good then?
20: 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And no worries about our travel insurance.
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23: Plenty of dry and hot weather across the Mediterranean if you are off for some September sunshine, particularly across the Canaries. Very hot at the moment, temperatures in the mid-30s, plenty of sunshine. Lots of blue skies across Portugal and Spain as well. One or two showers for Italy, still hot here. Temperatures again, 35 Celsius on Tuesday. A little breezy across Greece, but largely dry. Temperatures in the 30s and very similar over the next few days. Plenty of sunshine to come.
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24: Hello, good evening. Welcome to your latest GB News weather update brought to you from the Met Office. Rain will push southwards overnight tonight. Further blustery showers for many north and western areas. And for all of us, it will be feeling much cooler into tomorrow. As we change air masses throughout tonight, these weather fronts pushing south and east. There's also the potential for some more significant rain to build in from the south and west, affecting the south coast through the early hours of Tuesday. But for much of England and Wales, it's going to be an overcast and relatively damp night. Not a huge amount of rain for most areas, but there's a chance of some heavier bursts bringing some slightly higher accumulations here and there. For northern England and parts of Northern Ireland, it will turn a little bit clearer through the night, slightly fresher as well. It's going to be a cooler feel across many northern areas to start the day, but it is going to be a windy day, another windy day through Tuesday across parts of western Scotland in particular. Winds touching gale force still, where we're close to this area of low pressure. Some of these showers as they push further south could bring featuring gusts inland of 35 to 40 miles per hour as well. So a bit of a blustery day. As we sink further southwards, some brighter skies for Wales, central areas of England, with the south coast potentially seeing a bit of a wet and cloudy start to the day. It will brighten up as the day goes on across the south and east, however. The rain may take a little while to clear the very far southeast parts of Kent, for example, but it should brighten up by the afternoon to bring plenty more sunshine and drier weather. But it will feel fresher than it has done today, far less humid, temperatures in the low 20s in the south, the higher teens as we move further north. Now, much of that rain clears away through Wednesday to leave much of the UK with dry and fine weather. So it's looking like one of the better days of the week on Wednesday if you're after dry weather. Plenty of sunshine, not too much in the way of cloud. It should feel quite bright and relatively warm in the sunshine, a much calmer day too. Similarly, through the rest of the week, it does turn a little bit warmer though as we head towards Friday. Bye-bye.
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1: Welcome back to Patrick Christie's Tonight. The first batch of tomorrow's newspaper front pages. Now, the Metro, port in a storm. They go off the issues that we saw there in Portsmouth yesterday. The iPaper, new ISA to help Britain's older first-time buyers. The Mirror, now they try to stop the lifeboats. Protest yobs abuse crews for saving lives. The Express, don't ignore public anger over illegal immigrants. That's a Kemi Badenoch statement there for the Daily Express. The Daily Telegraph, a couple of big stories on the Telegraph. King tells Harry no return to the firm. There's also another one here. Burnham set to inflame tensions by fast-tracking Israel sanctions. Jake, I'll start with you on this. Andy Burnham is set to announce fast-track sanctions against Israel today. What do you make of this?
21: Well, I think it will be hugely damaging to relations between Britain and America and between Britain and Israel. And look, I understand this is a really important issue to many in the Labour Party, but I think actually the wider geopolitical argument should be that we back our allies in the region. Israel is clearly an ally of the United Kingdom and shares our values in the region. I don't think the Iranians will be coming out fighting for us if Russia invades us. And I think it is another sop to the left of the Labour Party against Britain and her interests.
1: Seb, what do you think?
25: It's a logical move, really, for anyone who supports a two-state solution, because what they're doing is banning trade on goods and some services that are in illegal Israeli settlements. These are settlements that are on Palestinian land. And if you do that, if you allow those trades to continue, you support the erasure of that land. And look, I support the right of Israel to exist. I want there to be that Jewish state. But what we can't have is further erasure of the Palestinian state. It doesn't get us anywhere towards the two-state solution that we all need.
1: Carol?
26: Hamas don't want the two-state solution at all. They've been offered it in various forms over the past 5 or 6 decades. They don't want it. That's not what they want. They just want to destroy Israel. But Jake's right. This will hugely damage relationships between America and Israel. And we've got Ed Miliband also on that same front coming out yesterday and today saying that Israel are stopping medical supplies into Gaza, saying it's terrible, so it's got to be stopped. And Israel have come back today and actually produced data and documentation that shows that is not the case, that no medical supplies have been stopped going into Gaza. So Miliband is having conversations with people and he's making public statements on hearsay, on stuff that hasn't been checked out. So he's causing chaos as well in international relations, which we always knew was going to happen. And it sounds to me like Burnham's been listening to Miliband, which is a big mistake.
21: But this is just international virtue signalling. And we've seen this already with... Starmer refusing for the Americans to stop and refuel in British or American bases in the United Kingdom. Where's that got us? That's got us to instability in the Falklands. The idea that as we need America to stand firm with us to protect British sovereign territory in the Falkland Islands, that the best way of getting them to do it is to, you know, damage their closest ally, Israel. It's for the birds. This is virtue signalling. It's just like giving the Chagos Islands away, just like not allowing America to land here. It damages Britain, and it's the wrong thing to do.
1: There's another story on the front of the Telegraph here. Cost of Chagos deal set to rise by $288 million. And the one down the right-hand side, veterans to be mobilised as the army gets ready for war. Britain is planning a major drill to mobilise its army of veterans as it prepares for war. So
26: this is just a nonsense. We cannot fight war in the Falklands. Back in 82, when there was war, we had a military at that point that was incredible. It was supported by 5.2% of GDP at the time. The very idea that we could actually prepare for or have a war right now is ridiculous. Also considering that the government scrapped all army training exercises last week on the basis of cost. And so this is just nonsense.
21: Do you know what the state is also doing? Giving foreign aid to Argentina.
26: Yes.
21: We've got to ask ourselves, why are we giving foreign aid? It's not very much. It's only a few hundred thousand pounds, but why are we giving them money?
1: We're going to roll this on into the next section. I'll come to you on this, Seb, but the veterans being mobilised as the army gets ready for war. But we're also going to be talking about what's on the front of the Times, which is that Britain's third highest taxpayer is going to leave the country amid budget fears. 300 and odd million quid a year he pays in tax. Gone, apparently, over to Greece. That's next.
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1: Oh. OK, welcome back. Well, the Sun's front page for tomorrow is Megxit means Megxit, and that is the King's ultimatum to Harry and Meghan. They will never be back in the firm. The Daily Mail, King puts Harry and Meghan in their place. The Times, they go for PM to declare trade ban on settlements in the West Bank, but there's that top story on their front page there about the third highest taxpayer in Britain is moving over to Greece. The Guardian, UK hardens stance on Israel with ban on illegal settlements. Let's just, because we've got the next hour for the front pages, we've got stuck into the Harry and Meghan stuff then. The Times, Britain's third highest taxpayer to leave the country amid budget fears. So, Seb, are you on the let him leave, let him go?
25: It's not quite let him go. It's obviously a shame, but look, these people come and go, don't they? We were just Googling him in the break. He's got Greek heritage. He's going to Greece. And look, that offer was always there. If you pay that flat 100,000 euros, you get to pay less tax. And there are going to be people who want to do that more than they want to stay in Britain.
26: Yeah, but he chose to do
25: business
26: here.
25: What we do with this is we reduce living in Britain to the economic benefits. And I don't know about you guys, but there's so much more that's keeping me here than just a level of tax.
1: I mean, he was born in London, born and raised in London, Chris Rockhouse, he is British, went to a state primary school, got a scholarship to Eton, founded a hedge fund, pays 330 million quid to the Exchequer in tax.
26: And he chose to do his business here. And he employs 370 people that are here in New York, various places, and Singapore. But the bottom line here is he's the third billionaire to leave this country. Mm. In 2024, 10,800 millionaires left. In 2025, 16,500 millionaires left. You can't say that's okay and it doesn't matter, let them go. Because actually, it does matter. Because who's going to be paying? You know, these millionaires pay more tax than the rest of the country put together. Who's going to pay for the 11 million people who are refusing to work?
1: He donated £190 million to the University of Cambridge in March.
26: Oh, that was a bad investment.
21: Given the fact he went to Oxford, that's particularly surprising. Well, yeah. However, Patrick, if you wanted to design a system to destroy a country,
26: this is it.
21: You would struggle to have a system that is better than one, where your taxes are so high that all of your wealthy people leave and your benefits are so high that the world's poor come here. That is the system that has been designed by politics over the last 30 years. And
25: when you say all of the wealthy people leave, what's that based on?
21: Well, it's based on the fact that more millionaires fled Starmer's Britain than fled Putin's Russia.
25: Okay.
21: Just think about that. There's a lot more people who live in Russia.
25: Where is that data coming from? I'll ask either of you.
21: Here we go.
26: So if we can't name the actual document, it doesn't make sense.
25: Well, no, I just like to know that you're not making up numbers.
26: I'm not insulting anyone, Carol.
25: I'm just asking you for some details, and you're not giving them to me. And I'm asking you for the source, and you can't give it to me.
21: It is a system designed to destroy, or even if it's not designed, it is a system that is destroying our society. We have to reduce benefits. The Labour Party isn't going to do it. We have to cut taxes. And if we don't do that, this trickle, which has now become a flood, will become a deluge of people, wealthy people leaving this country, and all of us who are left here, we don't have a choice, we live here and raise our families here, what will we do?
1: Well, we'll see what happens. Look, when we come back, it's a pretty stellar set of front pages, including the fact that three or four national newspapers are going on the King, putting Harry and Meghan in their place. That's next.
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24: Hello, good evening. Welcome to your latest GB News weather update brought to you from the Met Office. Rain will push southwards overnight tonight. Further blustery showers for many north and western areas. And for all of us, it will be feeling much cooler into tomorrow. As we change air masses throughout tonight, these weather fronts pushing south and east. There's also the potential for some more significant rain to build in from the south and west, affecting the south coast through the early hours of Tuesday. But for much of England and Wales, it's going to be an overcast and relatively damp night. Not a huge amount of rain for most areas, but there's a chance of some heavier bursts bringing some slightly higher accumulations here and there. For Northern England and parts of Northern Ireland, it will turn a little bit clearer through the night, slightly fresher as well. It's going to be a cooler feel across many northern areas to start the day. But it is going to be a windy day, another windy day through Tuesday across parts of Western Scotland in particular. Winds touching gale force still, where we're close to this area of low pressure. Some of these showers as they push further south could bring bring gusts inland of 35 to 40 miles per hour as well. So a bit of a blustery day. As we sink further southwards, some brighter skies for Wales, central areas of England, but the south coast potentially seeing a bit of a wet and cloudy start to the day. It will brighten up as the day goes on across the south and east, however. The rain may take a little while to clear the very far southeast parts of Kent, for example, but it should brighten up by the afternoon to bring plenty more sunshine and drier weather. But it will feel fresher than it has done today, far less humid, temperatures in the low 20s in the south, the higher teens as we move further north. Now, much of that rain clears away through Wednesday to leave much of the UK with dry and fine weather. So it's looking like one of the better days of the week on Wednesday if you're after dry weather. Plenty of sunshine, not too much in the way of cloud. It should feel quite bright and relatively warm in the sunshine. A much calmer day too. Similarly, through the rest of the week, it does turn a little bit warmer though as we head towards Friday. Bye-bye.
11: Today's outlook, cool, calm and completely horizontal. 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
1: Well, all of tomorrow's newspaper front pages shortly. We now actually have a comment from Andy Burnham. No, not about buses, but what actually happened last night in Portsmouth. So we'll talk about that. The King has put Harry and Meghan firmly in their place. That's across three different national newspapers. They cannot be in the firm. One of Britain's richest men has decided to go and live in Greece. Who would have thought that Greece would have a better economic outlook than Britain? You wouldn't have thought about that in 2010, would you? And also big concerns over Andy Burnham's stance on Israel. Now, he's going to ban various different things in relation to Israel. Is that a good or a bad move? And if you're a veteran, get ready to join the army again.
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16: 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Lines close at 4pm on the 23rd of October. 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
1: Well, cracking set of front pages for tomorrow on Late Edition.
3: I won't shy away from calling it what it is. Far-right thuggery.
1: Different Prime Minister, same message. The government called the protesters in Portsmouth thugs, and tonight Andy Burnham has told his Labour colleagues, we must stop the politics of poison seeping into our streets. Well, the Daily Express has issued a stark warning to Number 10, don't ignore public anger over illegal migrants. Plus...
4: So I just came out of this meeting talking about Gaza to people who've been there and are there on the ground, and frankly, it was horrific.
1: Well, it's another bit of breaking news for you. The Prime Minister is set to issue fresh sanctions on Israel. We'll get reaction from the Jewish community in a moment. They are pretty furious, some of them, especially after a new Foreign Secretary, Ed Miliband, already peeved off Israel and America. Also...
5: Personally, I would not have taken him back.
1: Well, this is all over several newspaper front pages tomorrow. Megxit means Mexit is what the Sun have gone for. The Times have gone for by order of the King. Never treat Sussexes like royalty. That's right, Harry and Meghan might be back in Britain, but the King has today made it crystal clear. They are private citizens. They are not working royals. And?
6: I personally support a ban on all face coverings in public.
7: Yes.
6: Right, so that's actually a piece of legislation that has multiple bonuses to it because it's going to aid integration. It's also going to help people feel safe.
1: Well, tonight, Nigel Farage has called for a ban on all full face coverings in public spaces, including religious ones. And...
8: economically, what can you do differently? A wealth tax, possibly, of the super rich?
9: I do believe we need a greater sense of fairness and people feeling that things are being done in the right way, in a fair way.
1: Well, one bloke who certainly doesn't agree with Gary Lineker is Britain's third highest paying taxpayer. He's packed his bags, he's gone to Greece. He pays £330 million a year in tax and he's become the latest billionaire to flee the country amid fears of a fresh tax raid.

0: Well, it's a box office set of front pages for tomorrow. And joining us to discuss them all this evening are journalist and broadcaster Carol Malone, former Labour councillor Sebastian Salak, and GB News contributor and comedian Leo Kirst. But first, let's get your headlines with Sophia Wesler.
1: Patrick, thank you. Your headlines at 2 minutes past 11. The policing minister has blamed the Conservatives for what she called the frustration we see in our communities today after anti-immigration protests over the weekend. It follows demonstrations in Dover on Saturday and last night's clashes between protesters and police in Portsmouth. A number of police officers were injured and some vehicles were damaged during the protest after a mega dinghy carrying around 120 migrants reached Portsmouth. Meanwhile, Prime Minister Andy Burnham has said Labour has a solemn responsibility to stop the politics of poison seeping into our streets. Elsewhere, Nigel Farage says he wants to end all full-face coverings in public, including religious ones. It follows a protest by balaclava-clad men over small boat crossings. Writing in The Telegraph, the Reform leader said that face coverings were a menace designed to bully and intimidate. He said banning them was necessary because full face coverings undermine trust and respect in society where people should show their faces to each other. Andy Burnham is set to announce fast-track sanctions against Israel tomorrow, according to The Telegraph newspaper. The government will move against Israeli settlements in the West Bank despite criticism of Britain's plans from the White House and Labour MPs. Meanwhile, the Times newspaper is reporting that he will say that Britain will not stand back and accept the destruction of the two-state solution. It's understood Mr. Burnham told the US president about the proposed plan in a phone call today, but the Trump administration is expected to attack that decision. Prince Harry has been pictured in Britain for the first time since he and Meghan returned 2 weeks ago. The Duke was visiting Towerbridge Studios, the central London premises where The Diary of a CEO and The Apprentice are filmed. It's where he signed the wall. It comes after King Charles decided the Duke and Duchess of Sussex are to be treated as private citizens while in Britain and do not represent the royal family. You're up to date on GB News. Now it's back to Patrick.
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0: Welcome along. Let me get you all of Tuesday's newspaper front pages, and there are some corkers on there. The Metro, they go for port in a storm. That is a reference to what happened in Portsmouth last night. The I newspaper, new ISA to help Britain's older first-time buyers. The Mirror, now they try to stop the lifeboats. This is about some of the protesters last night, I think. I'm seeing it increasingly, actually. People questioning the role of the RNLI in the migrant crisis in Britain. And obviously mixed feelings about that, to be honest with you, given that they do save lives and they are pretty heroic. However, at the same time, you know, they do spend a lot of time importing illegal migrants into Britain, unfortunately. But the Daily Express, don't ignore public anger over illegal migrants. There's words from Kemi Badin on there. The Telegraph, the first of a series of front pages leading on Harry and Meghan. They say that the King tells Harry no return to the firm. The Sun, Megxit means Mexit, that's right. He's been pretty clear now. He's issued a statement. They are simply private citizens. They are not members of the royal family or royal household. The Daily Mail, King puts Harry and Meghan in their place. The Times, PM to declare trade ban on settlements in the West Bank. I should just bring this to your attention, that in the last few minutes, Ben Gavir, who is the Minister of National Security in Israel, has issued the following statement in response to Andy Burnham's plans, I think, reinforced by Ed Miliband, our foreign secretary, to sanction some people there in the West Bank. He says, it's time that the state of Israel should publicly recognise the Malvinas Islands are Argentine territory under occupation, which the British violently steal from the Argentine people. The British are not content with merely occupying the territory. They also carry out oil drilling there and steal the money from the Argentine people. I call upon Prime Minister Benjamin Netanyahu to recognise Argentina's sovereignty over the Malvinas Islands and to impose sanctions on Great Britain as long as the occupation continues. So, Well, it's fair to say that that's gone down well, hasn't it, with the Israelis? But the Times, it was so new, but the Guardian, as you're looking at, the UK hardened stance on Israel with a ban on illegal settlements trade. So those are your front pages. Let's lead with the Daily Express. There's also the Mirror and the Metro, which are kind of leading on the same, well, versions of the same story. Don't ignore public anger over illegal immigrants. Tory leader Kemi Badenoch hits out at Labour's indifference as the Channel boats keep coming. Carol, do you think that Labour are indifferent to what we're seeing and ignoring the public's
3: anger? I don't think it's indifferent. I think it's way worse than that. I think they are willfully ignoring the problem. You know, the reason that we've seen the protests over this weekend, and we will see many more of these protests, I'm pretty sure, is because the government has ignored the public's feeling. You know, you have a government that actually doesn't care that we have porous borders. We have a government that basically thinks immigration and even illegal immigration is okay. They, you know, they want to ignore it. They want it to go away. It's not going to go away. And I think that they're being very naive not to imagine that the protests that we saw on Saturday and Sunday, these will multiply, because this isn't just a group of far-right protests, as has been labelled, which I don't think they are. This is actually ordinary people who are sick to the back teeth of being mugged off by this government. We heard today that Shabana Mahmood's supposed tough reforms on immigration, they're just being shoved into the long grass again. They've been delayed. All that stuff about the indefinite leave to remain, which was going to qualify, was going to be 10 years, not five. That's been pushed into the long grass for the foreseeable. So all the tough reforms she promised, they're not going to happen. So people are sick of it. They see no end to this. They say they're paying for tens of thousands of illegal immigrants, of unvetted men coming into this country, and we're not only are we paying for them, these people are a danger to the British people.
0: I just want to bring up, you'll see on the bottom of your screen there, it says breaking news, Burnham hits back anti-migrant protests. And I've got the quotes here. So this is Andy Burnham apparently speaking, I believe, this evening to the Parliamentary Labour Party. He said this: "We've got a fantastic opportunity in our hands to change this country for the better. We go into the autumn in really good heart with a spring in our step. There's a lot at stake, and it requires us to counter fear with positivity and hope. We have a responsibility in the times that we're living in. It's a solemn responsibility to prevent the politics of poison seeping into our streets. We are here to speak to the politics of hope and of positivity." What do you make of that, Leah?
4: Is he writing a children's book? I mean, what's that got to do with the reality of 625 men from God knows where came across the channel on Sunday? And, you know, for all that he talks, we should not have fear, we should have hope. I think fear evolved in humans to perform a valuable service. It keeps us safe. You know, if a saber-toothed tiger is going to eat you, you'll fear that and run away from the saber-toothed tiger. If some guys from the Horn of Africa are coming across and you know, standing outside your kid's school, you're going to fear that, and you're going to do something to keep your kids safe. Fear is a completely valid emotion, particularly when the country's in the state that it's in. And also, how about the politics of fear at Parliament? If you go down to Westminster, they've got big security barriers, big gates all the way around, security guards with machine guns. How come they get to keep themselves safe, but the people of Portsmouth, the people around the country where migrants are getting dumped, don't get to keep themselves safe?
0: Go on, Sam, what do you make of what Andy Burnham has said here?
5: I thought it was pitch perfect. I'm very much in the business of the politics of hope and positivity. I don't like the politics of fear. Sorry if that makes me a fuddy-duddy or boring or mean or whatever else, but I don't like ruling through fear.
3: Have you had your head down a manhole cover for the past 6 months? Seriously, you think that it's hopeful. You've seen what's happened this weekend. You've seen what's happened with immigration. You've seen that last week the markets are threatening to crash over one bisley. You think that it's hopeful. You've seen what's happened this weekend. You've seen what's happened with immigration. You've seen that last week the markets are threatening to crash over what Burnham

0: not national statistics.
1: That, data. That is untrue. So don't make things.
0: So you terrible. Say. So why do you say it's untrue? Give me the proof that it's
1: because
0: untrue.
1: Because it's come from Henley and Partners. And their report
0: you're
1: is just, by tracing people based on their LinkedIn.
0: You really are.
1: I have a source
0: you're
1: for your
0: data.
1: You're
0: the perfect mouthpiece for the Labour Party. You really are. Naive.
1: I'm sorry to put you into a corner, Carol, but you didn't have a source for that
0: Seb,
1: data.
0: The day, you, the day you put me into a corner is the day I give it up.
1: Okay.
0: Yeah.
1: Okay, let's agree to disagree.
2: But I think we can agree. We can agree that a lot of people don't feel safe in this country. And I think there's valid reasons for that. When people are attacked by migrants with screwdrivers and killed, then, you know, that's something that's, you know, that apparently personally wouldn't want that to happen to me or my family or anybody like that. So people are right to you know, feel perturbed about, you know, massive numbers of people entering the country illegally, particularly when there's so many nations that wish us harm. There's so many ideologies that wish us harm. And the basic mandate of the government is to keep the people safe. Mm. So no wonder people are taking it into their own hands and taking to the streets. And this reminds me of what happened in Northern Ireland. There's distinct parallels between Ulster and what's happening across the rest of Britain. And I think paramilitary groups are going to spring up around Britain because the government isn't performing that basic mandate of keeping people safe.
1: Would you support that?
2: Would I support it?
1: Yeah.
2: I'd understand it.
1: Would you support it, though?
2: Well, you got GoFundMe for rocket launchers, do you?
1: Well, no. I'm just asking you, would you support,
2: would I support it in what way?
1: Paramilitary groups?
2: Would I support it in what way?
1: Would you think it would be a good idea for paramilitary groups to appear?
2: Do I think it would be a good idea for paramilitary groups to appear to defend their families, to defend their country?
1: I'm looking for a yes or no, Liam.
2: I support the British military.
1: So, say the paramilitary or the official military?
2: I support the British military. I support people who keep Britain safe.
1: And does that include paramilitary groups?
0: Can we just put this in perspective? There is no paramilitary. There certainly wasn't on Saturday. What people seem to be most angered about on Saturday was the way these guys were dressed. It wasn't what they did. There weren't any arrests. There was no violence. They weren't doing anything. They were protesting the way protesters do. They were standing blocking the port. There was no violence. But the biggest bone of contention was the fact they were wearing black and had their faces covered, which applies to main protest groups all over the country, to Black Lives Matter, to Just Stop Oil, to the pro-Palestinians. They all cover their faces. The big pro-Palestinian marches of 300,000 people, more than 10% cover their faces. That's 30,000 people with covered faces. There were a few there on Saturday. Don't like the look of it, but I understand.
3: There is an interesting front page. If we can bring up the Mirror, because it's kind of a version of the same story here. It's in relation to what we've seen in Portsmouth, etc. So they've gone for this headline. Mob targets RNLI heroes. Now they try to stop the lifeboats. Protest yobs abuse crews for saving lives. Anti-migrant protesters have been slammed for turning their anger on heroic lifeboat crews. Police probe apparently assaults on officers. That's police officers. I do wonder whether or not we are going to see a drop in donations for the RNLI.
0: They have.
3: Not actually, I think, because of the fault of the RNLI, like themselves. I think it's the job that they're being asked to do. Mm. But it does stick in the craw, I think, for people that the RNLI, which is largely funded by donations, etc., is essentially being used to bring illegal migrants into Britain.
2: Yeah, and I think it's a shame that we could reach the point where British people die when they get into difficulties in the water because there aren't enough volunteers, because people don't want to be basically taking part in this orchestrated NGO-funded migration into the UK. And also, the RNLI could be underfunded in the future. So, I mean, what a terrible shame it would be if the core purpose of the RNLI couldn't be met because of what it's been turned into.
3: Yeah, I mean, it does. There have been flashpoint incidents. I think Nigel Farage some years ago criticised the role that the RNLI were playing, and it did actually lead to a spike in donations. It was about £200,000 in 24 hours. I'm not sure. I think the RNLI has a total kind of funding of around 65.7 million. So obviously 200 grand is helpful, but it's not. It doesn't get you very far.
1: That's the direction of travel, that when they're criticised, the money flows in. Mm. And that doesn't surprise me.
2: But is that a long term? Do you think that's sustained, or is it just a reaction to...
1: Who knows? But it's just interesting that when they're criticised for their role in this kind of thing, people see that they're doing a valuable service, because their job and their mandate is to save any life, isn't it? You don't start making character judgments when somebody's drowning.
0: Yeah, but you said it earlier.
2: I would.
0: All that's going to happen now is that

0: migrants are going to be in, all they have to do is get the migrants in the water, because then we know that the RNLI are going to come and save them. From this lot on at the weekend, there was helicopters out and there was RNLI boats out. Now, that is wrong. How much is that costing this country when we have to mobilise our RNLI and helicopters every time a boat from France, from Cherbourg, for whatever, hits the water? It's not right. It's not what it's there
1: can
0: for. It's not a water taxi.
1: Should we let them drown instead?
0: Oh, here we go. Okay. Will you stop trying to play interrogator? Did I say that at any point?
1: I'm just trying to understand your point.
0: You're trying to twist, because you don't have a real point to make. No, you're not going to demand yeses or noes from me. You're not Patrick. Stop it. You just do this when you don't have an argument.
1: No. Yes, I just want to know whether you let them drown, that's all. And
0: you're
1: it's
0: doing it
1: interesting
0: to
1: that you're refusing to answer that question.
0: No, it isn't. Then tell me. No.
1: I'm waiting for your answer, Carol.
0: No, there you go. No.
1: So you wouldn't let them drown?
0: I'm not answering your question.
1: Okay.
0: Because it's a stupid one.
1: Okay.
0: Yes.
1: That's very telling.
0: Yeah. Oh, it is. To you, maybe.
2: Right. Okay. Well, that's the stuff about the boats there. We're going to have to see what is. We spoke to Wesley Winter earlier on, who goes to a lot of these kind of demonstrations, etc. And actually, if you do watch it as well, you can hear people saying that this is, I think, going to be a tactic now. What we've seen in Dover, what we've seen in Portsmouth, which is that they're going to try and block these illegal migrants being brought inland. That seems to be the new tactic. There's a lot happening, by the way. Just before I move on to this next clip, I should tell you there is a lot happening here over the story about Andy Burnham and the Labour government potentially sanctioning Israel, essentially. We have got the chairman of the Religious Zionism Party in Israel saying, expel the British ambassador tonight. You also have Republican Senator Randy Fine in America. The British government considers forcing British companies to boycott portions of Israel. Should be aware that a Florida law that I passed as a member of the legislature would ban any British company forced to comply from doing so for doing business in Florida. This, of course, also follows. We've got here Benny Gantz, who is the National Security Minister in Israel, saying it's time for the state of Israel to publicly recognise the Malvinas Islands belong to Argentina. So it is kicking off. This is a story that is on it is kicking off here big time now. There is officially now an international incident based around the UK's policy of hardening its stance on Israel with a ban on illegal settlements trade. So we'll have to see how this one pans out. But in slightly lighter news coming up...
3: Personally, I would not have taken him back.
2: Well, Harry and Meghan are back, and it's made the front of three or four different national newspapers here. The King has made one thing crystal clear. Harry and Meghan are private citizens, not working royals. And that's next.
4: Westminster's full of talk, but out here, it's the real world.
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11: Joey Barton will remain in jail for the rest of the year after having his bail denied over an alleged assault at a golf club. The 44-year-old's bail application was denied by Judge David Potter, meaning he will be held at HMP Liverpool ahead of his trial next year. Barton appeared on a video link dressed in a grey zip-up fleece and nodded when told he would remain in custody. The 44-year-old faces a charge of causing grievous bodily harm with intent following the alleged attack at the Highton and Prescott Golf Club in Merseyside on March the 8th. That's the latest sport. 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
2: All right, welcome back. Well, look, there's a heck of a lot to get into tonight. We're going to go in this round on The Sun, though. King rules on Sussex return. And it's one of one, two, three, four national newspapers with this story on the front page. Harry and Meghan are not HRH or working royal. So King Charles has ruled Megxit means Mexit. It's a shock order after the Sussex's surprise return. Apparently, they're planning a string of charity events amid speculation of a half-in, half-out royal role. But Charles has today made it clear their HRH title should not be used and they are no longer working members of the royal family. They should be treated as private citizens. It's quite a striking intervention, this, Carol.
0: You know what? Being someone who's reported on the royals for a very long time, there's a lot behind this, I'm pretty sure, because I think the King will have been hearing all sorts of stories about the plans of Harry and Meghan for coming back to this country. He'll have heard Harry's friends have been openly boasting that he thinks he's got the half-in, half-out deal he always wanted. And the King is hearing stuff about their plans, and he's just going to put it out there once and for all that they are not going to be back in the firm. There is no half-in, half-out deal. They aren't going to be able to do royal jobs. It's just not happening. He couldn't be clearer. This to me says that whatever Harry and Meghan thought was going to happen here, it's really not. He's saying they're not going to be allowed to use their titles. They're still on ice. I can't imagine what's going on behind the scenes, because I think Team Sussex will be putting out a lot of stuff on their behalf about what's happening in the future. And I think the Palace, and Charles particularly, just wants to say, nah, it's not. They are not part of this family. They're not part of the firm.
2: On the Mail's front page, by the way, and I'll read out what the King has actually said here. So if we can bring up the Daily Mail's front page, King puts Harry and Meghan in their place. So the King essentially issued a statement today, and it reads as follows. Following the decision by the Duke and Duchess of Sussex to relocate to the UK, we have received a number of requests for guidance. To help avoid doubt or confusion, the King has directed that the following information be shared. It is well known that in January 2020, the Duke and Duchess stepped down from undertaking representative duties on behalf of the sovereign and are no longer working members of the royal family. This position, distinct from the state and royal duties undertaken by working royal family members, and with the personal latitude it brings the couple in respect of financial independence and protection of their privacy as they would wish, will continue to be fully respected. That's it, basically. So what do we think about?
0: He's actually saying as well, isn't he? He's using the word they're just private citizens, because I think the worry is that now that they're here, they are going to use their royal status to monetize their position in this country. I mean, look at all the big money deals have dried up. They need to make money. They need to survive. And so what they're going to do is they're back here. They're within you know, kicking distance of the royal family. They may get the odd pick with the King. That's going to boost boost their saleability in the eyes of lots of people who want to use them for stuff. And I think the King just wants a guard against this.
2: Well, it's interesting that Prince Harry posted a picture today at Tower Bridge Studios, which is the filming location for The Diary of a CEO, which is, some of you might not be aware of this, but it's a guy called Stephen Bartlett, who's a young entrepreneur. I'm not sure how young he is now, but he was a young entrepreneur. And he's one of the many things that he does is he does this, you know, it's a really big podcast, and he gets a load of different people on it, you know, huge name guests, to be fair. And interviews them, and it's a long form interview. So look, there's a suspicion there, clearly, that if Prince Harry might have done an interview with him because he's in the studios, he might be there for another reason, we don't know, but you know, is this suspicion there, isn't there? And then what immediately follows that is King Charles issuing this statement.
14: Yeah, and I think it's interesting. If he has done a podcast with the Diary of a CEO guy, you know, normally entrepreneurs have some sort of rags-to-riches tale about how they dragged themselves up, had some fantastic idea. Prince Harry's gone the other way. He was born with not just a silver spoon, like, you know, a platinum jewel-encrusted spoon in every orifice, and he's somehow managed to turn that into, you know, flogging $12 jars of jam that nobody wants to buy and having all these failed Netflix projects. So he's come back, and I understand why, you know, Charles wants to take away the titles, because you can't have a rogue outfit of the royal family going around opening supermarkets wherever it wants. You know, you've got to have some order with this.
2: It is, it's described on the Mail there as a bombshell royal letter. Sebastian, what do you think of what the King has had to say here?
15: He's clearly getting ahead of a story, whatever it is, if it's coming. I mean, look, it's a shame. I want harmony. You want them to get on for the good of Britain as well as just the fact that they are a family. Mm. And I hope that by being in the UK, they are just geographically closer and it gets us towards some kind of reconciliation. Clearly nothing official anytime soon. And I think the day that William takes the throne, that won't be the case either. So it looks like that's not on the cards. Yeah,
2: I was actually on the cusp of giving them a bit of praise, because what is it now? Is it 2 weeks since they arrived back in?
0: And they hadn't shown themselves much.
2: But it was like, well, actually, I can't, to be honest with you, I was like, okay, fine. You know, technically have a right to live here, yeah? I mean,
0: they have a right to, but he made it clear 6 years ago, as she did, they didn't want to be here because they thought it was a racist infested hole.
2: Yeah.
0: Come back 6 years later when their big American dream has failed, and they're coming back here to try and make an English dream. It is interesting, there was a story last week in the paper saying that Meghan is demanding the people who are searching for a house for her, she has to have a minimum of 9 bedrooms. Now you see, this is it. I was thinking the other day, why would you would only need 9 bedrooms if you're going to have lots of family and friends around? Well, that neither was going to be the case for them too. Well, there's certainly not going to be family.
14: Well, maybe she's got scale extras set up in one of them.
0: Maybe that's what it is, yeah. Or a train set or something for Archie. Who knows? But, you know, you only need a 9-bedroom house when you're expecting lots of people. They're not going to have lots of family around there, are they? In fact, any at all. And do we know they've got lots of friends here? I'm not sure they have.
2: Well, there's been mixed reports on that, hasn't there? Because there was a lot of stuff about how potentially Prince Harry went a bit no contact with some of his with some of his former friends. But then again, you read certain things that maybe they've patched certain things up there. And you know, he's still very popular amongst the veteran community because the work he does with the Invictus Games. But I mean, I think for me, like I was saying, Seb, I was a bit like, well, okay, if they've come back, they've kept their heads down, they've done nothing, the kids are presumably probably started school now, haven't they? Mm. And there's been no like real fanfare or anything. And then you kind of think, oh, hang on a minute, he popped up and done a podcast on the Diary of the CEO, and then is this the start of a load more thing? I had high hopes for them, actually. I thought, okay, maybe they are coming back, they're keeping shtum, they're being the most private of private citizens. I know, but...
0: I thought
2: that seemed to be how it was going. And then now I'm like, well, I don't think it can be, can it? Because as you said there, Seb, it looks to me like the King is trying to get ahead of a story here.
15: Yeah.
2: He's got wind of something.
15: Let's see what comes out. There are many other things that happen in that office. It doesn't necessarily have to be Diary of a CEO. Just hope Prince Harry isn't flogging Huel. What a way to go.
0: When he's done a podcast, he can't be trusted to say the right thing in any situation. He will have said something explosive. He might not even realise it is. Mm. But when that podcast comes out, every newspaper is going to look at it, and he will embarrass the royal family. I can almost guarantee he would say something to embarrass the royal family.
2: If they've done the podcast and it's coming out at some point, I would imagine that they would have to go to the royal family for rights of replies on certain things. Mm. Yeah. And I wonder, it could be all conspiracy theory nonsense, but I wonder if whether or not that has prompted the royal family to release a statement and say we're just clarifying our position here for the avoidance of doubt. No. But anyway, coming up, this is big, actually, as it's turning out. We are actually, literally right now, in the middle of an international incident.
16: So I just came out of this meeting talking about Gaza to people who've been there and are there on the ground, and frankly, it was horrific.
2: Well, we are about to issue fresh sanctions on Israel, apparently, and we're going to get reaction from a prominent journalistic member of the Jewish community who I'm presuming is quite angry about this. However, there's even talk now of Americans boycotting British goods as a follow-on from this, and the Israeli government potentially recognising the Falkland Islands as Argentinian and then boycotting the Brits as well. It comes after the new Foreign Secretary Ed Miliband already peeved off Israel and America. It's on the front of a couple of newspaper front pages. The story has moved on since then, and we're going to give you the big breaking news on that next.
17: Hello, good evening. Welcome to your latest GB News weather update brought to you from the Met Office. Rain will push southwards overnight tonight. Further blustery showers for many north and western areas. And for all of us, it will be feeling much cooler into tomorrow. As we change air masses throughout tonight, these weather fronts pushing south and east. There's also the potential for some more significant rain to build in from the south and west, affecting the south coast through the early hours of Tuesday. But for much of England and Wales, it's going to be an overcast and relatively damp night. Not a huge amount of rain for most areas, but there's a chance of some heavier bursts bringing some slightly higher accumulations here and there. For Northern England and parts of Northern Ireland, it will turn a little bit clearer through the night, slightly fresher as well. It's going to be a cooler feel across many northern areas to start the day. But it is going to be a windy day, another windy day through Tuesday across parts of Western Scotland in particular. Winds touching gale force still, where we're close to this area of low pressure. Some of these showers, as they push further south, could bring gusts inland of 35 to 40 miles per hour as well. So a bit of a blustery day. As we sink further southwards, some brighter skies for Wales, central areas of England, but the south coast potentially seeing a bit of a wet and cloudy start to the day. It will brighten up as the day goes on across the south and east, however. The rain may take a little while to clear the very far southeast parts of Kent, for example, but it should brighten up by the afternoon to bring plenty more sunshine and drier weather. But it will feel fresher than it has done today, far less humid, temperatures in the low 20s in the south, the higher teens as we move further north. Now, much of that rain clears away through Wednesday to leave much of the UK with dry and fine weather. So it's looking like one of the better days of the week on Wednesday if you're after dry weather. Plenty of sunshine, not too much in the way of cloud. It should feel quite bright and relatively warm in the sunshine. A much calmer day too. Similarly, through the rest of the week, it does turn a little bit warmer though as we head towards Friday. Bye-bye.
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2: Welcome back. So there's a story that's across a couple of tomorrow's newspaper front pages. The Guardian, UK hardens stance on Israel with a ban on illegal settlements trade. So I'll give you some of the detail on this and we'll go to our guest. Ed Miliband will announce what he has described as a broad reset of the UK's relations with Israel today, promising that the government will take a more active approach in supporting the Palestinian cause. In an intervention expected to draw fierce criticism from the US and Israel, spoiler alert, it already has this evening, the Foreign Secretary will impose a UK ban on the trade in goods and some services from illegal Israeli settlements. This is as it's described in The Guardian. He's also told civil society groups that he is determined to restate the call for a two-state solution to the conflict with an appeal for the protection of Palestinian rights and respect for international law. This has apparently been reinforced by Andy Burnham this evening. Let's just go now to the author and Telegraph columnist, Jake Wallace-Simmons, who joins us. Jake, thank you very, very much. Since I've been on air, I have seen some incredibly strong reaction from certain Israeli figures saying that actually in retaliation, we should expel the British ambassador to Israel and also recognise Argentina's claim to the Falkland Islands. And there's an American senator as well who is saying that actually in retaliation, anyone who is a British, I think a British businessman in Florida should not be able to do business anymore in Florida. There's lots going on. It's an international incident. What's your view on this?
1: Well, I was very interested by the very strong response by a Labour MP. He, speaking anonymously, told The Telegraph that Burnham had been forced into this action by Muppets backbenchers. That was a direct quote, who were concerned more about losing their seats to the Green Party than the national interest, and were freaked out by email campaigns by Gaza campaigners. I mean, make no mistake, this is a move that is in the Labour Party's best interest. They don't want to lose more votes to Muslim voters or to who are going to vote for the Gaza independence or for the Green Party, with the by-election coming up in Holborn and St Pancras, Keir Starmer's old seat, that might be won by the Greens. And in return, what they're doing is really messing up Britain's relationship with Israel. I mean, this is the eighth hostile move that Britain has made in the conflict since 2023, October the 7th, and all of them have been against Israel. Israel is the victim here of October the 7th. Israel's fighting back as a democracy under siege as best it can. Yes, with flaws. Yes, with errors. Yes, with nasty people in the cabinet. But let's get a sense of perspective. Israel is a democracy. It's our ally, surrounded by jihadi authoritarian dictatorships.
2: Just before I come on to some of the international reaction here, I just want to get, you know, some facts sorted here. So it's being described, in The Guardian and indeed by various people in Labour as sanctions on illegal Israeli settlements. So are these settlements illegal? And, you know, are British companies in some way or other companies profiting here from these Israeli settlements?
1: Well, I mean, the question of legality, I'm not a lawyer. You need to get an international lawyer to talk about that. But as we know, international law has become weaponized, both in terms of migration, in terms of refugees, and nowhere has it been more weaponized than in terms of Israel, where it's become something that people say as a sort of Pavlovian response that Israel's breaking international law. The reality is far more complicated and far more nuanced. And there are definitely two sides to that story. But what is certain is that the vast majority of so-called settlers, people living in Judea and Samaria or the West Bank, about 530,000 of them, the vast majority are not extremists. They're not violent. Often they live side by side with Palestinians to some extent. Palestinians work in the settlements, earning more money than they would in the Palestinian areas. The number of actual violent extremists is in the low hundreds, and the real hardcore losses is probably under 100, according to Israeli security assessments. So place this against the huge amount of jihadis in the region, the huge number of states that all are corrupt, authoritarian, and anti-democratic.
2: Okay.
1: And really, it seems like we're becoming myopically obsessed by the relatively small faults of Israel by comparison to the huge faults of all of its neighbours. We should be siding with our ally, and we've got 5.9 billion of bilateral trade with Israel. It supports us in security, NHS drugs, in tech, all sorts of things. Mm. We really need to recognise who our allies are and who our enemies should be.
2: Just to be clear, we are expecting an official announcement on this by Ed Miliband tomorrow. Andy Burnham is addressing the cabinet on this tomorrow morning. But the sanctions are not thought to include financial restrictions on specific individuals or companies, but could ban trade with businesses operating in settlements in the West Bank. And I have got a short clip here, which we might trim down a little bit, but this is Ed Miliband on, well, I suppose on Gaza, really. Here it is.
16: So I just came out of this meeting talking about Gaza to people who've been there and are there on the ground, and frankly, it was horrific what is unfolding. You know, the stories that people were telling me of medicines being blocked, children dying while waiting for vital life-saving treatment. When you hear that account of what is happening, you know that we as a UK government, as the Prime Minister has said, have got to act, and act more decisively than we have.
2: Okay, Jake, what do you make of that? Because that is the man who apparently tomorrow is going to be making this decision. The decision, by the way, which has already led now to Israel's National Security Minister calling for Benjamin Netanyahu to formally recognise Argentinian sovereignty over the Falkland Islands.
1: Yeah, I mean, that video by Ed Miliband was the most pathetic and contemptible video I've seen from a Secretary of State, I think, in my lifetime. Because what he was talking about was stories that he'd heard. Now, there was no evidence there. This hadn't been fact-checked. He hadn't got anybody on the ground to verify that children were actually dying as a result of Israeli action. It's highly contested. And this is a landscape that's rife with propaganda. Remember back the Al-Akhli Hospital just in 2023 that was hit by a stray Islamic Jihad missile, and it was blamed on Israel wrongly. Fast forward to the accusations of famine in Gaza. There was that picture of an emaciated child on the front page of the New York Times and elsewhere that actually turned out to be a child who was suffering from cerebral palsy, and it wasn't starvation at all. Propaganda is what Hamas is, the name of the game for Hamas. And the foreign secretary, in spreading these unfounded, unsubstantiated claims and seeking to form British policy on that basis, makes himself into a tool of propaganda. So my challenge to him, which I've made before and I make it again, is either provide the evidence for all of those stories that you've just cited, apparently basing our foreign policy upon, or withdraw the video and apologise. Evidence or apology.
2: Yeah, and this is going to have an impact with the Americans, Jake, just lastly as well. I mean, it is having an impact with the Americans. There are several notable American figures, some including being very, very close to the Trump administration. Richard Goldberg is one of them, who's, a big kind of... prominent figure in the American administration. Any public UK company that participates in an Israel boycott could face the same fate as Unilever. States around America have laws requiring public pension fund divestment from companies, etc., etc. Basically saying all to make Britain an Islamist Marxist state. I mean, this is going to, whether people agree with that or not, right, it is going to have a huge impact on our special relationship and our relationship with Israel. You know, two of our closest allies as a country, America and Israel here, at the same time that we're also reading stories literally on the same newspaper, the Daily Telegraph, the same front page, veterans to be mobilised as the army gets ready for war. I mean, it doesn't seem like this is a great idea. Jake?
1: No, I mean, it's a ridiculous thing, because we are going to be suffering as a country because of this, in terms of trade, in terms of security. I mean, many British lives have been saved by Mossad giving tip-offs to MI5 and to MI6. Our new Challenger 3 tanks, which are coming into service next year, use Israeli-made defence systems called Trophy. Our Watchkeeper drone is an Israeli weapon that we're using. The list goes on and on and on. Okay. I think that from the point of view of the Labour Party, the more news this gets, the better. The more of a fight that Britain now has with Trump, with the Israelis, the better for their voters, because their voters hate Israel. Israel. They hate Trump. They want to see Ed Miliband and Andy Burnham go head to head with these people and virtue signal, regardless of the damage that it does to Britain and our interests.
2: Well, interesting. If it does all come down to a certain vote that's taking place in a by-election coming up, are they willing to play roulette with Britain's national security in order to win Keir Starmer's old seat? But Jake, thank you very, very much. That's Jake Wallace Summons there, who is, of course, a Telegraph columnist and author. Seb, look, your reaction to what you just heard.
15: I have a lot of respect for Jake's contribution to the public debate. There's a lot I would disagree with him on there, though. Look, I want to see a two-state solution, and I think this is a route towards that. If you allow this to flourish, you risk Palestine being even more destroyed than it already has been, which is not just a humanitarian crisis, but it also leads to a single state in that part of the world.
2: All right, well, look, we'll park that there for now, but I imagine that's going to be leading a lot of the news agenda tomorrow, and we'll have to wait and see what the international fallout of that decision is. Look, when we come back, we'll have a bit more on this. We're also going to be talking as well about another billionaire leaving Britain, 330 million quid in tax he paid last year. He's gone, he's off to the, are you ready for this, economically stable country of Greece. Oh, you wouldn't have heard that. You wouldn't have heard that in 2010, would you? That's nice.
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23: Plenty of dry and hot weather across the Mediterranean if you are off for some September sunshine, particularly across the Canaries. Very hot at the moment, temperatures in the mid-30s, plenty of sunshine. Lots of blue skies across Portugal and Spain as well. One or two showers for Italy, still hot here. Temperatures again 35 Celsius on Tuesday. A little breezy across Greece, but largely dry. Temperatures in the 30s and very similar over the next few days. Plenty of sunshine to come.
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2: Welcome back. We're going to go straight back in with that breaking, developing story of the night. Andy Burnham is going to declare a trade ban on settlements in the West Bank. And the fallout of this, Seb, has been pretty stark with Israel and the US. Is it worth this, do you think, for the potential international relations fallout?
15: I think so, because it's the right thing to do. But remember when we recognised Palestine as a state, we did that with other countries, and there was a wider coalition who were taking that position. And I wonder, this is pure speculation, if other states will move in lockstep with the UK and we'll see more of this building.
0: Don't
14: it? No, it's absolutely the wrong thing to do. It's not even the right. It's not even right on principle. I mean, Israel won that land in a war during the Six-Day War, when all the countries round about it tried to invade, and they got spanked by Israel, as they always do. Israel won that land, so you know this idea that it's illegal that there's settlements there bringing civilization to the area is a nonsense. And why is Andy Burnham so concerned over imaginary Muslim borders thousands of miles away from Britain instead of being concerned about Britain's borders?
0: Exactly right. It's interesting, isn't it, how Trump's ambassador to Israel, a guy called Mick Huckabee, he's saying tonight that he said the Brits have entirely lost it now. He's calling Ed Miliband. He says knows no boundaries, knows no facts. He's saying basically that all those claims that Miliband made about drugs not getting into Gaza, it's all tosh. They've got documented drugs are going in every day. Some went in this week, in fact, and the idea that kids are being denied life-saving. We know this is what Hamas puts out, the propaganda.
2: Well, it's going to rumble on tomorrow in a big way. Thank you to our wonderful panel. Thank you to you at home, wherever you're watching and listening. Over to America now for Late Show Live with Bev Turner.
6: Thank you, Patrick. Lovely to see you. Now then, it's going to be a big show tonight. Things are getting incredibly tense between the UK and the US over two big issues, Israel and the British government's approach to it. That is breaking news. And also free speech and censorship. I've got the Under Secretary of State for Diplomacy, Sarah Rogers, going to be in the studio with me in the first hour. What is going on?
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17: Hello, good evening. 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Rain will push southwards overnight tonight. Further blustery showers for many north and western areas. And for all of us, it will be feeling much cooler into tomorrow. As we change air masses throughout tonight, these weather fronts pushing south and east. There's also the potential for some more significant rain to build in from the south and west, affecting the south coast through the early hours of Tuesday. But for much of England and Wales, it's going to be an overcast and relatively damp night. Not a huge amount of rain for most areas, but there's a chance of some heavier bursts bringing some slightly higher accumulations here and there. For Northern England and parts of Northern Ireland, it will turn a little bit clearer through the night, slightly fresher as well. It's going to be a cooler feel across many northern areas to start the day, but it is going to be a windy day, another windy day through Tuesday across parts of Western Scotland in particular. Winds touching gale force still where we're close to this area of low pressure. Some of these showers as they push further south could bring gusts inland of 35 to 40 miles per hour as well. So a bit of a blustery day. As we sink further southwards, some brighter skies for Wales, central areas of England, but the south coast potentially seeing a bit of a wet and cloudy start to the day. It will brighten up as the day goes on across the south and east, however. The rain may take a little while to clear the very far southeast parts of Kent, for example, but it should brighten up by the afternoon to bring plenty more sunshine and drier weather, but it will feel fresher than it has done today, far less humid, temperatures in the low 20s in the south, the higher teens as we move further north. Now, much of that rain clears away through Wednesday to leave much of the UK with dry and fine weather. So it's looking like one of the better days of the week on Wednesday if you're after dry weather. Plenty of sunshine, not too much in the way of cloud. It should feel quite bright and relatively warm in the sunshine. A much calmer day too. Similarly, through the rest of the week, it does turn a little bit warmer though as we head towards Friday. Bye-bye.
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28: 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Entrance must be 18 or over. Lines close at 4 p.m. on the 23rd of October. 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
35: Our audience aren't afraid to have their say. 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
36: 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I say, "Oh yes, on what?" 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
37: Hello, are you the famous Sue? The whole crew hit me here now. 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
42: 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Where've you been?
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17: Good evening, good morning, live from Washington, D.C. This is Bev Turner on GB News with a story shaping Great Britain and the United States of America. Coming up tonight.
43: Disorder of any kind will never be tolerated. And those who cross the line from peaceful protest into illegality will face the full force of the law.
17: Policing Minister Sarah Jones has addressed MPs on the recent anti-immigration protests over the weekend, calling it unnerving. We'll have the latest on the fallout from the protests in Portsmouth. And what do the Americans think about this show? Is it of strength or is it just disruptive? Also tonight.
1: We must also be clear in our criticism of what has happened in Gaza. I know many people feel that at the start of Israel's military action in Gaza, my party didn't get it right, and I am sorry about that.
2: This is going to trouble the US-UK relationship. Andy Burnham is set to ban trade with Israeli settlements in the West Bank. It's one of his biggest foreign policy interventions since entering Downing Street. We know it is not going down well at the White House. We'll look into it also tonight.
3: There have been infringements on free speech that actually affect not just the British. Of course, what the British do in their own country is up to them.
4: Well, we've had free speech for a very, very long time in the United Kingdom.
2: And I know our GB News viewers and listeners will feel strongly about this one. The Trump administration has, of course, had long-standing concerns about UK free speech. Now, today, they've launched a blistering attack on the UK plans to give traditional broadcasters greater prominence on social media. Close Trump advisor and Undersecretary of State for Public Diplomacy, Sarah Rogers, will be here in the studio to give us their reaction. Also tonight.
5: Personally, I would not have taken him back.
2: Well, President Trump has always made his thoughts clear on Harry and Meghan's return to the UK. Now the King has told Harry and Meghan that they are to be treated as private citizens whilst in Britain. How will this go down with the pair themselves, I wonder? Also tonight.
5: You got to win the midterms, because if we don't win the midterms, it's just going to be, I mean, they'll find a reason to impeach me.
2: So President Trump will have a staunch ally in that midterm fight with Ed Martin. He's just left the Justice Department to focus on what the president calls election battles, legal battles. He's going to be with me here in the studio to explain what that might mean. I'm Bev Turner. We have a packed show. This is The Late Show Live.

0: And I'm delighted to say that I am bringing together this evening two guests who you might have seen going at it last week. Laurie Watkins and Thomas Corbett-Dillon are here in DC. And before we go to London, both of you, I'm so thrilled that you are here tonight. Not only is it a bank holiday here in America, and boy, do they do bank holidays, literally everything is closed, but you two had a heck of a spat about the Lindsay Clancy trial last week. You accused him of editing it, clipping it up in a way that you weren't happy with when you came on the show.
1: I can get to it. Go ahead.
0: Yeah. And so, I'm just genuinely, this is what we do here at GB News. I'm so thrilled, and all credit to both of you for coming back on this evening. I know the atmosphere is a little frosty, let me tell you, but this is what we do. We bring people together, left, right, polarized opinions, black versus white. And we sort it out. So anyway, wish me luck. And in London, I'm delighted to say, former Labour MP Stephen Pound and former Conservative Minister Tom Persglove. Gentlemen, hopefully the atmosphere over there is a little warmer than it is here in the studio. It's not just the air conditioning tonight. How are you both?
2: There'll be no blood on the decks tonight. No, he's a reasonable bloke.
3: Exactly. He's a great man. He's just wrong on most things. Yeah. But so we, you know, we can live with that as well.
2: I have hope. I mean, you know, God loves a sinner who repents.
0: Exactly. Oh, brilliant. Right. Thank you, guys. We'll be back with you very shortly. Let's look at our top story for tonight. And just a reminder, we are waiting for Sarah Rogers, who is going to be in the studio with me here, to respond to that extraordinary statement from the American ambassador of the UK about plans to tinker around with our media. Anyway, moving on, Policing Minister Sarah Jones has addressed MPs on the recent anti-immigration protests over the weekend. She called them unnerving. Now, this follows, of course, demonstrations in Dover on Saturday and last night's clashes between protesters and police in Portsmouth, which led to the government branding the behaviour there thuggish. A number of police officers were injured. Some vehicles were damaged during the protest after a so-called mega dinghy carrying about 120 migrants reached Portsmouth in what's believed to be the longest ever channel crossing by people smugglers. The policing minister went on to say demonstrators who cross the line from peaceful protest into illegality will face the full force of the law. Now, of course, more than 800 illegal migrants crossed the English Channel over the past 2 days. Let me go, first of all, to former Downing Street advisor Robert Midgley on this. Robert, great to have you with us this evening. So there was almost something inevitable about this. The British people are absolutely sick of what they've been seeing on our coasts. We are sick of air-conditioned coaches turning up to take these people to their semi-luxury hotels. For any American viewers who are tuning in now, we have lots of them here at 7 o'clock in the evening on the eastern coast. For any American viewers, just give us a bit of background to this, Rob, how we've got here and what has made this situation this weekend so new and unprecedented.
4: Well, I think this weekend has reached a real boiling point in this whole migrant crisis. I mean, a lot of people don't know this, but you know, it's been going on for maybe even a decade now of illegal migrants trying to cross the channel to enter the UK illegally, and they would throw away their passports, their mobile phones, whatever, and try to get into the UK. I mean, normally when you turn up to any airport, any border of the UK, if you don't have your proper documentation to enter the country, you'll be turned around on the next flight. But for these people arriving on the boats, it's been very, very different. It's something that we can't seem to fathom as British citizens. These people are let into the country, given these sort of four-star hotels. I know they've been moved out of these hotels now. They've been given everything down to free healthcare, dental, phones, meals, everything. And you find a lot of them actually working on the sort of Deliveroo drivers. And we're not really sure what's going on. We see all these videos of these people inside these hotels just lounging around. And some of them have been here a few days, a few months, a few years. Mm. And then you've got the crime side of it. We've seen a massive spike in crime over the past few years. And, you know, the news has been very good in covering certain aspects of these crimes, depending on their nationality or their race or whatever. But some of these murders and crimes that have been happening have been really quite brutal, to the point, you know, the mothers and families or whatever have been trying to raise awareness of these crimes to people like the Prime Minister, and they just haven't been listening. So you have to imagine this has reached a real boiling point, that out of all places in the UK now, a boat has arrived in Portsmouth, which is actually really, really far away from France, actually. And a protest group has turned up to try and prevent this migrant boat from arriving. And at the same time, all these emergency services have arrived, almost like they're expecting the boat to arrive. And there's so many questions about this,
0: Ben.
4: I'm sure you've got loads of questions. Well,
0: yeah,
4: this is a big question.
0: Why they were so prepared for them? Because presumably, it must just be as simple as France just radios the UK to say, we've just waved off 140 in a massive boat, you need to get your air-conditioned luxury coaches ready and waiting for them. But of course, the difference is they went to Portsmouth for the first time. Yeah. It's a different route.
4: How did they know that they were going to go to Portsmouth? I don't know that information, unfortunately. I don't know how they managed to message ahead and say, this boat is going to Portsmouth. How did the emergency services know about this? How did the protesters know about this? You know, how did this come to be? I'm not 100% sure what's happened, but it's reached a new boiling point that Portsmouth is actually really far away from, you know, the Calais, or, you know, Dover or whatever is closest to Calais. And this has reached a new unprecedented level, that the amount of people and the distance that they've travelled is incredible. And I have a very deep sympathy to those protesters who have reached that, gone past that boiling point, along with, you know, the rest of the UK citizens in this circumstance, I think. Yeah. And when I see the statement that Minister Jones put out, you know, my blood was absolutely boiling. She says, you know, you have to be facing the full force of the law if it's towards the disorder. But they have created this disorder. They have created this situation by not dealing with all these migrant boats to start with. There's so many questions, and you know, I just do not understand why are these people here, who they are, or, you know, or why we're treating them so well. You know, you look at other countries around the world, they don't put up with this. You know, I always mention Singapore. No. They're put on the first plane back to where they come from. They go off to deportation centres. Yeah. They are not even processed within country. Why are we putting up with this anymore?
0: Yeah, I have no idea. Robert Midgley from former Downing Street advisor, thank you so much for joining us. Let me bring my panel in on this. Laurie Watkins, Thomas Corbett-Dillon, Stephen Pound and Tom Persklub. Thomas, let me start with you. Let's talk about the messaging around it, what we've heard from politicians around this. Reform and Nigel Farage, they condemned the protesters in the harshest terms, although Zia Youssef was there today listening. The Labour Party have said it was thuggish behaviour. I'm not sure what we've heard from the Conservatives, actually. I need to work out what the Tories have said about this. But who's got the messaging right around this, do you think?
5: Well, I think none of them. And, you know, this is an incredibly dangerous situation for the UK right now. I don't think anyone seems to quite understand how these boys are feeling and why they're out there. Just saying that you're condemning them, and even Robert Jemrick saying, you know, throw them all in jail or whatever, that's not going to solve this situation. These boys feel like they are losing their country. They feel like they have nothing to lose. This is only going to grow. And the world is paying attention. This footage has been shared all across the United States. People in DC are talking about this. It doesn't look good for the UK. Yeah. And the old style of just saying, we condemn this and you can't do that. You have to answer their questions. Why do they feel like they need to put a mask on and go out on the streets? It's crazy. No one likes to see this footage, but they feel like they need to do that. I don't know how we solve this.
0: Laurie, do the protesters need to go out and show this forceful wall of kind of disrupting the arrival of these migrants?
6: I think that if you're going to use your First Amendment right, I would say I need to compare to here, understanding our laws in the United States. I am for good trouble. I am never for violence. I am never for destruction of property. I do not associate or condone. I am never for violence. I am never for destruction of property. I do not associate or condone any.

0: was talking about this based on these videos.
1: Yeah, and Tom Persglove, have the Conservatives commented on this today? Has Kemi Bade not come out and made a statement about it?
2: Well, look, the Conservative position is really clear on this, and that is that this is a totally unsustainable position and that this can't carry on. And that's why the policy must be to detain and remove every last arrival and to do whatever it takes in order to achieve that. That's why you need a Rwanda-type policy to be able to send individuals who you can't get returns cooperation to remove them to country of origin, to be able to send them to that country and to do whatever it takes around the law to make that possible in terms of the ECHR, in terms of the various conventions. What I think, you know, Kemi and the Conservative Party are saying about this is that when it comes to legitimate protest, that is right and proper. But what you can't have is individuals in balaclavas behaving in an intimidatory way. You cannot have critical national infrastructure like Dover being gummed up. And that is perfectly consistent with the position that, for example, when I was policing minister and we tightened the legislation in response to Just Stop Oil and the activities that we saw on motorways that was really dangerous, very intimidatory, caused a lot of disruption and was completely unacceptable. I don't think you can call out that sort of behaviour at that end of things in an inconsistent way. So yes, absolutely support the right of people to peacefully protest on this issue, and I think there is a lot of justification for that, and my support is completely with those people. But when that strays beyond that peaceful democratic protest, that is an entirely different matter.
1: But they weren't, no one was arrested, Stephen. It was not just men. There were some women there. There was sister of Rhiannon White was there. Of course, she was the woman who was murdered by an asylum seeker in the hotel that she was working in. Why, just for a moment, like, why are those people feeling that they need to go out and make their presence heard like that?
3: Well, let's confuse the issue with a few facts on this one. Firstly, you know, you cannot force anybody to put on a balaclava helmet and go down to the Portsmouth docks. You know, there's got to be some motivation behind the people to do that. You can encourage them, you can use social media, you can use what you want, but you cannot force people to do that. Therefore, you have to accept the fact that there is a genuine feeling of urgency and anger out there. Having said that, if you actually look at the statistics now, the boat that arrived in Portsmouth today is a symbol of the success of the present policy. It is 170 miles from Calais, and this is one of the hardest crossings you can even begin to imagine. By every single metric, every single form of measurement, we are reducing the number of people coming here, we're deporting people quicker. 70,000 people have gone, and there's 43% reduction in the illegal crossings. But what I would say, Bev, is that one rigid and inflatable boat is one too many. We have to stop it because, as many of your panelists have said tonight, the optics are absolutely appalling and it makes the country look dreadful, no question about that. But
1: you believe that this new route, Stephen, is a result of the fact that the policing is working down 100%, in Calais?
3: 100%. Absolutely. Yeah, the police, the CRS, the Compagnie de la Public Sécurité, are now acting much more aggressively. And if you go to Gravelines, if you go to Calais, you can see what they're actually doing on the beach. And there's a whole range of motions that have happened here. One thing is we're actually cutting down the supply of those small boats that were being made in China and sent to warehouses in Turkey and Germany. By working with our European neighbours and friends, we're actually cut off that supply, which is why they're now moving on to these vast, great, massive, great, rigid, inflatable boats. So it is working, but it is not successful yet, but it's a damn sight better than it ever was under particularly, you know, the Boris wave with 2.5 million people coming over here. You know, what we've got today is small numbers compared to that.
1: But it's still whack-a-mole. It is. I mean, listen, yeah. I have very little time for the Conservatives saying they'd do anything about this. But it is going to be whack-a-mole, isn't it, Tom?
2: Yeah, I mean, that's exactly... look, this government's policy, Stephen used the word reduced. That is what this government's policy is. It is just to reduce the numbers. It is breathtakingly complacent. They have no means of stopping the problem altogether. Until they're willing to detain and remove every last individual and to change the law in order to do that, they will continue to come. The super dinghies is an illustration of that fact. This is such a lucrative route. These are sophisticated criminal gangs. They will work around those tactics and keep on sending people. There is an unlimited supply of people who want to make the crossing. It is so agonising that they cannot see this.
3: None of these people have had enough. None of these people are going to hotels.
1: We need to move on. We've got guests actually going to army camps
3: where they're going to be processed.
1: I'm so sorry, Stephen. We've got to move on. Let me know at home what you think. Jubilees.com/your say. Now, the Home Office has said, we condemn the intimidating and thuggish behaviour we saw in Portsmouth last night. The right to peaceful protest is fundamental to our democracy, but it

0: it's never crossed a line into disorder. We thank the emergency services who safely managed this situation. This government is doing the hard and necessary work of bearing down on small boat crossings with the lowest number of June to August arrivals since 2020. Right, still to come this evening on The Late Show Live.
1: We must also be clear in our criticism of what has happened in Gaza. I know many people feel that at the start of Israel's military action in Gaza, my party didn't get it right, and I am sorry about that.
0: Well, this is controversial. Andy Burnham is set to ban trade with Israeli settlements in the West Bank. It's one of his biggest foreign policy interventions since entering Downing Street. The White House is not going to be happy. This is The Late Show Live, only on GB News.
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0: Welcome back to The Late Show Live. So, Andy Burnham is set to ban trade with Israeli settlements in the West Bank in one of his biggest foreign policy interventions since entering Downing Street. The Prime Minister told President Trump about the move in a phone call today, with the American administration expected to publicly attack the decision. The government says that Israel's plans for 1,200 new settler homes risks cutting the West Bank in two and destroying hopes of a two-state solution. But the move risks a diplomatic showdown with both Washington and Jerusalem, with Israel's Foreign Minister Gideon Saar warning last week, if Britain acts against the State of Israel will act against Britain. And the backlash is already growing here in America. Republican Congressman Randy Fine has warned British businesses that they could be locked out of contracts and other dealings with state and local government in Florida if they are forced to comply with the boycotts, pointing out Florida is one of Britain's largest trading partners. They should understand that their vanity project in support of Muslim terror could cost them billions of dollars. That is a very powerful statement, and he won't be alone. With me now is writer and broadcaster Jonathan Saccadotti. Jonathan, thank you so much for joining us this evening. So your reaction to this extraordinary move by the British government?
4: It's really peculiar that the British government keeps focusing on what they insist on clinging on to as the two-state solution. They say it as if it was a settled idea that was always going to work. And I think that there was always a lot of dispute about that. Even during the Oslo Accords, it was never committed to as a binding outcome of those negotiations. But they say that Israel, by giving these tenders for building in E1, a 12-square-kilometre tract of land between Jerusalem and Male Adumim, is somehow destroying the two-state solution. Of course, I would say that the 7th of October invasion of Israel by the Palestinians involving rape, kidnap, murder, declaration of war, and then the ongoing war probably destroyed anything that was left of that. But I would say that what this is actually destroying is Britain's reputation, not just in the Middle East, but across the world. You've mentioned some of the ways that it's going to affect Britain in the United States, but the Palestinian cause has really been nothing but a burden to this country, from the destruction of shops and legitimate businesses to the rise in anti-Jewish violence and hatred, including those attacks on synagogues and ambulances, killings in a synagogue less than a year ago. And now, under pressure from this Palestinian movement, our government's allowing a small and extremely vocal group to bully it into trashing our foreign policy, into surrendering what remains of our strength and abandoning our principled support for countries fighting Islamist terror like Israel is doing. And the Palestinian cause is literally dragging Great Britain down domestically, internationally, economically, in matters of security. Our relationship with Israel is becoming really increasingly hostile. And of course, Israel is going to want to react to that, especially at this moment, just before an election in the country. Politicians there will also be wanting to show that they are going to react to this. So Britain really benefits enormously from our ties with the Jewish state. This is an absolutely shameful thing for them to be doing. You'd think that the declaration of Palestinian statehood by Keir Starmer not that long ago as a reward for the terrorist acts of October 7th, 2023 was going to be bad enough. But now Edward Miliband and Drew Burnham are determined to do even worse. And all this just so that they can try and appeal to a tiny group of people because they're scared of losing Keir Starmer's seat in the by-election and because they're scared of doing this during the Jewish High Holy Days, which are coming up. So they want to rush it through now, and because they're scared that they won't get to do it before the Labour Party conference. The people they are trying to appeal to with this destructive act towards not just the relationship with Israel, but to Britain's reputation internationally, will not be pleased by this. It won't appease them. It won't make them happy. No amount of appeasement to that disruptive and destructive part of British society will ever satisfy them. So it just signals weakness in every direction.
0: Jonathan, brilliantly put. I didn't need to ask you a single second question there. Jonathan Saccadotti putting out the case very, very strongly for the fact that Britain is not acting in the interests here of British people. Thank you so much, Jonathan. Great to see you. Let me ask my panel in London about this. What is Andy Burnham doing, Stephen Pound?
16: Andy Burnham is acting as a responsible, sensible, sane politician who's looking on with absolute horror at what is happening to peaceful families on the West Bank who are being shot and beaten off their land by people completely illegally with this huge number of settlements. And I have to say, no person who actually cares any and one whit for humanity could possibly stand by and say, this is going to be, we're going to endorse this. There's a whole range of factors that have come in from Mr. Saccadotti's statements. Firstly, the idea of America. The Israeli lobby in America is not nearly as strong. I mean, Netanyahu and Trump are no longer the best of chums. And secondly, the idea that the Prime Minister of Israel can threaten this country against us. This is Putin's playbook. How dare they actually say that? And finally, the idea that this is somehow performative pro-Palestinian politics. You know, the Labour Party has pretty much given up on that chunk of votes because we know that they've gone and they've probably gone forever. This is not about politics. This is about decency. This is about seeing what's happening and recoiling in horror. However, Bez, there's going to be a real problem here because there's a huge number of Jewish businesses around the world. For example, if you go to the Falkland Islands and you look at Sea Lion, this is this massive new oil well that they've discovered just off the coast of the Falklands. That's 35% of that is an Israeli company. We've got Israeli companies all over the country. How can you actually state which is an Israeli company, which we are still happy to trade with, and from for the occupied West Bank? It's not going to be easy.
0: Tom, I can hear our viewers shouting at the TV. Why do we care? They will be saying, why are we yet again, British people, allowing international politics, a Middle Eastern conflict, dictate policy of our new Prime Minister? Just tell our viewers why this matters to them. Make it meaningful for them, because they'll be incredibly frustrated by this. It's not going to help us out economically.
17: No, it's not. And I actually would suggest that it will have negative consequences in terms of our own national security and our own cooperation with the Israeli government that is critically important. Tom Tugendhat has been very clear about the fact that as security minister in the previous government, that cooperation was critical in preventing harm on the streets of the United Kingdom. And I do think that what is trumping those interests is the political positioning of the Labour Party. But it isn't completely clear-cut within the Labour Party, because even the Labour Friends of Israel have come out and been very clear in saying that there's a whole range of issues that this decision throws up, not least suggesting that this is just about the settlements. What you're effectively doing is a boycott of Israel as a whole.
16: No, you're not.
17: That flows from this. That'll be the consequences of this particular approach.
0: How can you possibly tell which businesses are going to be based in these new settlements? It's ludicrous concept, isn't it, Stephen?
16: Well, no, of course you can tell. It's not going to be easy, I give you that. But what I'm saying, you take what's in it for us. I have to say, what's in it for us is our international reputation as someone who actually observes the rule of law, plays by the rules, and has some standards of decency. And nobody, I know you. I cannot believe that you would look at what's happening in the occupied West Bank and actually recoil, and not recoil in horror. How could anyone endorse what the state of Israel is doing on the West Bank? You know, I can and have a huge sympathy for the Israeli people, massive sympathy for the people who suffered under the horrendous October the 7th assault. Absolutely, 100%. And have great sympathy and support for the state of Israel. But what's happening there on the actually throwing the settlers, throwing the people who've lived there, families for generations, burning their olive groves, smashing up their homes and putting people in there. That, I'm sorry, you cannot defend that. We'd be an international pariah if we supported that.
0: Do you know what, guys? We will come back to this because I've got Sarah Rogers waiting behind that door to come into the studio. So we will come back to it. We're on air till 3 o'clock in the morning. Don't forget, we still have a lot of time to debate it, but still to come this evening on The Late Show Live.
18: There have been infringements on free speech that actually affect not just the British. Of course, what the British do in their own country is up to them.
19: Like, we've had free speech for a very, very long time in the United Kingdom.
0: That was Keir Starmer trying to have his voice heard in the Oval Office. Now, of course, the Trump administration has had long-standing concerns about the state of free speech in the UK. Well, now they have launched a blistering attack on UK plans to give traditional news broadcasters greater prominence on social media. Close Trump advisor and Under Secretary of State for Diplomacy, Sarah Rogers, is going to be here in the studio to bring us the very latest. Don't go anywhere. 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
0: Welcome back. The Trump administration has launched a blistering attack on British plans to give traditional news broadcasters greater prominence on social media, warning that they could facilitate censorship. The US government says that forcing platforms to boost outlets such as, I don't know, the BBC and ITV, possibly not GB News, could reduce the reach of independent journalists and minority viewpoints and even create a template for authoritarian governments to control online content. Washington has warned the proposals could amount to extraterritorial censorship of Americans. The UK government says the proposals are designed to tackle misinformation and support trusted British content. Well, joining me now is Under Secretary of State for Public Diplomacy, Sarah Rogers. I'm so thrilled that you're here to talk about this. You are the perfect person, Sarah. We know how strongly you feel about free speech. Why has the American government felt the need to put out this statement?
27: Well, Bev, thank you so much for having me, first of all. And depending upon how the algorithms are in Britain when this airs, I hope some Brits get to see it. So, interestingly, this isn't an unsolicited statement from the US government. This was actually a response to a consultation sought by the British government as part of a notice and comment process. When the government says, we're thinking of making a new rule, anyone who has skin in this game should weigh in. Yeah. And the United States does, because the vast majority of companies affected by this regulation would be American companies. And because the algorithm on a site like YouTube applies to the whole website, not just Brits, American speech would invariably be affected. Now, Bev, I do want to make one point. America First has never meant America alone, and America is not alone in expressing concern about this proposal. Multiple British news media organizations, like the National Union of Journalists and the News Media Association, have raised concerns about making the government the arbiter of what news is trustworthy. There's an inherent conflict of interest there, because if the government gets to decide what news is trusted and therefore what news Brits and everyone else can see, then what happens if the media reports in adversarial fashion on the government?
0: And so the decisions by the social media companies as to whether or not to comply with this would be what, voluntary?
27: It really depends, Bev, on the form that any ultimate regulation takes. And one reason, you know, I think it's actually really productive. The British and American governments, we have a long-standing special relationship where we exchange views on policy. This isn't new. And I think this notice and comment consultation process gives stakeholders a chance to provide opinions and viewpoints that regulators can consider. So ultimately, Britain, not the United States, is in charge of British law, and you know, the United States might be in charge of like what liabilities American companies face under foreign judgments. That's another matter. But yeah, it's going to be before Congress. But the point is, you know, we are offering our perspective because we really do have a unique perspective on regulating these kinds of companies, given that they're American speech companies, they're domiciled in our country, and we really, you know, this is in our Constitution. We feel passionately about this issue, and I think a lot of Brits do too.
0: And some people would say, just playing devil's advocate here, that if the social media in Silicon Valley can decide what people consume, why shouldn't a government be able to decide what people can consume?
27: Well, Bev, that's a great question, but ultimately neither YouTube nor Elon Musk nor TikTok decides what Brits consume. Brits do. And these social media companies, they're profit-making, profit-seeking creatures, right? So they've been, you know, the allegation, and this is a common allegation, is that these algorithms are designed to be addictive. They're designed to show people what they're apt to click on and what in the moment they want to see. And we can have debates about whether, you know, there's the first order, second order preferences thing, right? Like, you know, I want to eat a cheeseburger and I want to be healthy, and which of those do I really want? Mm. And should the food company prey on my desire for fatty food? That's a legitimate policy debate, but I think in the same way you want the cheeseburger, people want these algorithms. I mean, algorithmic feeds on social media sites used to just be chronological. So in the early days of Facebook, the early days of Twitter, you saw content from the people you followed and you saw it in the order it appeared. But users have shown preferences for these algorithmic feeds designed to show them things that users like them have engaged with and clicked on. And that's what's really going on here. Now, it turns out that some of the content that users like and respond to is different from the content the government wants them to trust. But users, not the government, should get to decide whether they're going to click it, whether they're going to watch it.
0: Great. I can't have you here, Sarah, without asking about your recent conversations with Milei of Argentina, because you were in Chile, a powerful speech about narco-terrorism and various geopolitical issues down there. But the British public were concerned that you were down there supporting Milei in saying that we don't own the Falkland Islands. Is that true?
27: So, Bev, I'm so glad you asked me about this, because it's a big misconception. We had a fantastic meeting. I think Milei is one of the most exciting leaders on the world stage, and he's brought a much-needed reform agenda to Argentina. But the fact that that meeting took place in proximity to the Falklands address, Malvinas address, whatever you want to call it, was a complete coincidence.
0: Right.
27: The President Milei and I happened to be at the same conference in Chile. We happen to have similar priorities when it comes to communism and narco-politics, and that's what the meeting was about.
0: Okay, so you weren't there to support him on behalf of the American government if he decides to try and claim the Falklands?
27: I was there to support Trump administration priorities in our Western Hemisphere, our backyard, which are basically safety, security, and countering foreign malign influence. Falklands did not come up at all in that meeting.
0: Okay, all right. Sarah, so good to see you.
27: Thank you so much for having me.
0: Thank you. Right, going to my panel in London now. Let me ask Stephen and Tom. Stephen, it is kind of outrageous, isn't it, that the British government would want to get involved in any way, shape or form with social media companies and what you and I might see on our feed to be prioritised to, say, the BBC or ITV or Sky or Channel 4, as opposed to GB News? Because let's be honest, we wouldn't be there on their list of trusted news sources, I think we can safely say. What an outrageous thing for a government to be involved in.
16: Well, if those were the facts, it would be outrageous, but it's absolutely nothing to do with that. Look, what they're simply talking about is not actually putting down any aspect of social media or free speech. It's actually talking about prioritising a particular section of that, you know, the idea of having the state broadcaster. I have to say, it's a complete non-starter. This is a consultative document at the present time, and there's no way. It's like, you know, the genie's out of the bottle. You know, the whole world of social media is now totally out of control. But this has to be seen in the context, firstly, of the Meta judgment, secondly, in terms of the Conservatives' online safety bill. This is all coming together. But can I just stress one important point?
0: There's no way that our government can try to limit you. It is all coming together. Hang on. Yeah. Yeah, but the very idea, Tom, the very fact that they suggest that they should be able to control what we consume as British people, it's straight out of Orwell.
17: It's picking winners, isn't it, so to speak? It's about picking a viewpoint that any particular government of the day wishes to propagate and pushing that agenda. And it begs a whole host of questions, doesn't it? You know, who is this list signed off by? Is there any role for Parliament to play in signing off that list? You know, what input is there from the various social media platforms in deciding it? And what about when, for example, you get a government in place that is one that you don't like? I just think this begs a whole host of questions that go way beyond protecting particularly young people from harms online into a place that is just unconscionable, really, and sits very, very uncomfortably with me and really lends itself to having a chilling effect on free speech. If people are behaving in accordance with the law, they should be able to express, you know, perfectly legitimate political opinions as long as they're not inciting violence and hate in a way that is detrimental and dangerous to people. Mm. This goes way beyond the parameters of the online safety legislation and feels very
0: curating what it
17: to
0: is
17: me.
0: That they- curating what it is they want us to consume. It's shocking. A spokesperson for the Department of Culture, Media and Sports said, "We welcome engagement and responses to our media green paper. We believe strongly in free expression and fair competition, and any action we take will ensure these are protected." Still to come this evening on The Late Show Live. President Trump has floated another dramatic change to the American map, suggesting New Mexico should be renamed New America. Is he just trolling his enemies, or is this his latest attempt to redraw the map? This is The Late Show Live, only on GB News.
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0: Welcome back to The Late Show Live. So President Trump has floated another dramatic change to the American map, suggesting that New Mexico should be renamed New America. The president called the proposed name more prestigious and beautiful, with the White House even sharing an image replacing the word Mexico with America. But New Mexico's governor quickly rejected the idea, saying the state's name isn't up for debate and predates the United States itself. Now, this follows Donald Trump renaming the Gulf of Mexico the Gulf of America and Lake Ontario, Lake America. The president also posted earlier on his Truth Social platform, displaying the American flag over Canada, Mexico, Greenland and Iceland. Laurie Watkins, what's he doing?
15: I don't know, but I also, when I was sitting in the chair during the break, he put out, and this just is inexcusable, he put out a video where he's pretending he's a hockey player. Have you seen this? Against no. Prime Minister Mark Carney of Canada, and that he's beating him up with a stick. And I mean, it's pretty violent, but I hope we're going to get back to talking about social media and what's true and what's AI generated.
0: What's President Trump doing here, Thomas, when he's talking about changing these places on the map?
18: He's being hilarious. This is what he does best. It's funny, it's entertaining. I don't think this one was a serious proposal, but then again, you know, the Lake America didn't really start as a serious one, and then they followed through on it. So, you know, it's a shame, because I think if we had a better government in the UK, we could start doing some of this. You know, maybe the Irish Sea should become the British Sea. Why don't we start changing things? If you can just do that now, right? But it's great. The people love this. This is the good content, so it's working.
0: Is it Stephen Pound?
16: I think this is... I'm not sure whether this is farcical or just tragic. I think somebody should actually tell...
15: It's tragic.
16: I think somebody should tell Donald Trump that America is actually named after Amerigo Vespucci. And Amerigo Vespucci, believe you me, was not a white Anglo-Saxon Protestant. And the idea that you can somehow change his name, the idea that he's going to trade the Strait of Hormuz is going to be called into Trump Strait, when in reality it should be called the State of Trump's Nightmare and the end of his imperialist dreams. And don't forget, Ontario is a Native American word that predates the foundation of the United
15: years.
16: States. I always remember, George Washington, if you remember, right back in the early day, was actually asked about putting a statue to him, and he said it's completely undignified to actually seek to impose your personality on posterity in this particular way. Ronald Reagan refused to actually have his name on the dollar bills, and I see now President Trump is trying to get his rather distinctive signature on dollar bills. I'm sorry, this speaks to me of a man who's got very, very, very little personal value or self-worth, but who actually needs to be propped up by all these artificial constructs all the time. And at the moment, it's all going to be the Gulf of Mexico. But in reality, this is just Trump's fantasy land.
0: I have to say, I'm not a big fan of this. I'm really not. And there's quite a few sort of right-wing commentators here who don't have a huge amount of patience with President Trump when he starts to do this, because I know what Thomas means. It's having a bit of fun. It's a bit of mischief. It's putting kind of pressure on countries in a sort of slightly oblique way. But I think it's becoming a bit tired, Tom, if I'm honest.
17: I think it's incredibly boring, if I'm honest, and has kind of had its day. Difficult to follow, really, what Stephen said. I mean, look, the map is the map is the map. Get on and focus on the issues that voters care about. There's a hell of a lot of issues that voters want to see practical action and delivery on. If it was being done in a way that was conducive to achieving that, I'd have some sympathy with it. But actually, I think it probably makes it harder to get on and achieve some of the things that he would like to. And in fact, he would have dearly loved, no doubt, Mark Carney to have lost that election in Canada. He'd have had a far better Prime Minister of Canada had he lost that election. And it only helped to spur him on to win that election. So actually, he often has unintended consequences that aren't necessarily conducive to his political aims.
15: Yeah, you know, I made some notes here about this topic that the last guest was talking about, and here's where I think the United States argument gets incredibly complicated, is we're lecturing Britain right now about regulating misinformation and AI, when just yesterday this president, he posted fabricated images of himself with historical figures, commanding robot armies, claiming the moon, and even floating the idea of renaming New Mexico. And now people are publicly asking, this might have been what Bev was referring to, including conservative former MAGA and Trump supporters, of consideration of the 25th Amendment, because they're just like, this is lunacy, that something must be wrong with this man if he has posted in a 24-hour period. More than every 5 minutes, he was posting on his Truth Social of these AI-generated images. What are you doing? There's so much going on in the world, and this is what you are wasting your time on?
18: You guys are all forgetting, this content is not for you. The people love this. This works. This is for his base.
15: I'm a person.
18: None of you like it because you're not the target audience. This is great content. Going into the midterms, the people are loving this. The real heart of America love this stuff, and it's rallying them up. It's getting them excited. This is the stuff. It's not for us, but you know, he knows what he's doing.
1: Do you think? I mean, I thought it was quite funny. What was the first one he did of these? Let's remember. What was the first thing he did?
16: Gulf of Mexico was the first one.
1: The Gulf of Mexico was the first
15: one. When he dumped excrement on people or turned the Obamas into monkeys. I could go on.
1: It was the Gulf of Mexico was the first big one, wasn't it?
18: Which is great.
1: The Gulf of America.
18: Of course he should change that. Why not?
1: And that did seem brash and sort of brave and like devil may care kind of. It was. But I think, you know, four of us on this panel agree that it's getting a little tired now.
18: When you're an empire, you've got to do empire things. Of course they can rename whatever they want. Who's going to tell him that he can't? That's the problem. If you guys want to fight with him, make your countries more powerful and stand up to him. But
16: can I say
18: for America.
16: It's often been said that
15: the next hour, let me know what you think at home. Also this evening, this.
3: Maybe I'm different. I wouldn't have taken him back, frankly. If I were the royal family, I would not have taken him back.
15: Well, President Trump has always made his thoughts clear on Harry and Meghan's return to the UK. Now the King has told the pair that they are going to be treated as private citizens. Will they enjoy that? Or is it, it's exactly what they're looking for, isn't it? This is The Late Show Live with Bev Turner, only on GB News.
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14: Hello, very good morning to you. I'm here with your GB News weather update from the Met Office. There has been some wet weather pushing its way through overnight. That's starting to clear away across southern parts. Nonetheless, for a few hours yet, it is still going to be pretty wet across those southern counties. Elsewhere, there is some drier, brighter weather around, but also plenty of blustery showers, particularly across Scotland. These showers will be piling through as we go through the day. They will be heavy at times, could be some thunder mixed in. We need to watch out for some strong gusty winds, risk of gales. Temperatures will be down a little bit compared to recent days, especially in the south, but with sunnier skies developing through the afternoon, it should still feel relatively warm. Into the evening, still those blustery showers to watch out for across much of Scotland, still a few rumbles of thunder possible and some torrential downpours as well. Those gusts of winds will continue to whip their way in, so they could cause a few problems as we go through evening rush hour. A scattering of showers across parts of Northern Ireland, many northern western parts of England and Wales, but more central southern eastern areas, well, here it should be a fine end to the day. The showers continue for a while as we go overnight, but we do actually then have a ridge of high pressure building, so that's going to help ease the showers and ease the winds, albeit those North Sea coastal parts will see some blustery conditions through the early hours of Wednesday morning. It is going to be quite a chilly night, a bit chillier than some recent nights. Towns and cities generally holding up in double digits, but lower rural spots, well, we could get a touch of grass frost perhaps in some parts of the north, a little bit milder towards the south. Then through tomorrow, well, a mostly fine day. Yes, there'll be some showers towards the east and perhaps around some western parts, but a lot of dry, bright weather as well. With that though, temperatures, well, if anything, they look quite similar to today, really. We're looking at highs just about getting into the low 20s towards the south, mid to possibly high teens further north. I'll see you again soon. Bye-bye. Enjoy the rest of your day.
9: Today, clouds overhead, total zen within. 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
0: Good evening, good morning, live from Washington DC. This is Bev Turner on GB News with the stories that are shaping Great Britain and America coming up tonight.
27: We must also be clear in our criticism of what has happened in Gaza. I know many people feel that at the start of Israel's military action in Gaza, my party didn't get it right, and I am sorry about that.
0: Andy Burnham is set to ban trade with Israeli settlements in the West Bank in one of his biggest foreign policy interventions since entering Downing Street. How will this go down in the White House also tonight?
30: Disorder of any kind will never be tolerated. And those who cross the line from peaceful protest into illegality will face the full force of the law.
0: Policing Minister Sarah Jones addressed MPs on the recent anti-immigration protests over the weekend, calling them unnerving. We'll have the latest on the fallout from the protests in Portsmouth also tonight.
3: Maybe I'm different. I wouldn't have taken them back, frankly. If I were the royal family, I would not have taken them back.
0: Well, President Trump has always made his thoughts clear on Harry and Meghan's return to the UK, and now the King has officially announced they are to be treated as private citizens whilst they're in Britain. Isn't that exactly what they wanted? Also tonight.
3: You got to win the midterms, because if we don't win the midterms, it's just going to be, I mean, they'll find a reason to impeach me.
0: Well, President Trump will have a staunch ally in that midterm fight. It's Ed Martin. He's just left the Justice Department to focus on what the president calls election legal battles. He's going to be joining me in the studio very soon, also tonight.
2: It's addictive. It's more addictive than cigarettes, I believe, especially for younger folk. You've got the colours on them. It's like multi-colours and all that. It's attracting young kids in a way, you know.
0: To my American viewers, that's called a very strong Scottish accent. I always think we should subtitle that clip, because calls are growing for the government to go further on vaping, with a new poll suggesting nearly 8 in 10 Scots want flavoured vapes and nicotine pouches banned. Would this be a sensible health policy or an attack on choice? I'm Beth.

Thank you for joining me at home this evening, and thank you in the studio here. I've got Thomas Corbett-Dillon, fiscal strategist, and Democrat strategist Laurie Watkins. And in London, I've got Stephen Pound and former Conservative Minister Tom Purslow. Thank you